0: a world-renowned trumpeter, composer, and the visionary behind Jazz at Lincoln Center. But before all of that, he was a son of New Orleans. As part of ABC's celebration of America's 250th birthday, I spent the 4th of July reporting from that remarkable city, a place where beauty and brutality have long occupied the same streets. The birthplace of jazz, and once home to one of the largest markets of enslaved people in American history. Perhaps nowhere else does the story of this country reveal its contradictions more clearly.
1: From ABC News, I'm Stephanie Officer. The U.S. men's team gearing up for a high-stakes match tonight against Belgium after FIFA delayed the red card suspension of their star striker. For Lauren Balogun, now expected to take the field, critics raising questions after President Trump intervened on his behalf. ABC's Christian Cordero.
2: That initial foul was no doubt controversial. A lot of rules analysts and certainly fans of the U.S. men's national team thought that it was not a legitimate call by the referee. But what has actually complicated matters is the fact that FIFA decided to change the punishment. Usually when a red card is issued, it's not really up for debate after that. And so the fact that FIFA has taken this somewhat unprecedented move, certainly highly unusual move, to change the punishment to effectively a warning hasn't sat well with people.
1: FIFA has addressed a lengthy statement detailing the process it took to address the issue. Well, Utah prosecutors are outlining their case against Tyler Robinson, accused of murdering Charlie Kirk. It's all part of a week-long preliminary hearing.
3: As one video of Charlie Kirk being shot was shown in court that only the judge and attorneys could see, the judge visibly jumped in reaction to what he was watching. On the witness stand on day one of the hearing, police officer Christopher Bagley described the moment of the shooting.
4: What did you hear again?
5: I heard a gunshot.
3: As graphic videos were shown to the judge, Erica Kirk left the courtroom clutching prayer beads. Alex Stone, ABC News, Provo, Utah.
1: The World Cup has been a bonanza not only for host cities, but for gambling.
6: Kalshi, the biggest of the prediction markets, saw more than $31 billion in volume in June, compared with $18 billion in May. Dune Analytics says that since the beginning of World Cup competition, Kalshi has handled $1 billion a day. Polymarket, which watched its volume fall in April and May, saw trading of $10.8 billion in June. By the way, France is Kalshi's odds-on favorite to win the 2026 World Cup. Jim Ryan, ABC News.
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1: Michigan and Ohio are reporting a growing number of parasitic infections. Cyclosporiasis usually spreads through food or water contaminated with feces. The source of the outbreak has not yet been identified. Hospitals across the country remain on alert for heat-related illnesses.
6: This is Jim Ryan. Millions will try to beat the heat with a box fan or ceiling fan, but the Centers for Disease Control and Prevention says that under some circumstances, that isn't a great idea. If room temperature rises above 90 degrees, according to the CDC, an electric fan can actually elevate the body's core temperature because it stops evaporating your perspiration. Jim Ryan, ABC News.
1: The weather isn't any better on the other side of the Atlantic. ABC's Tom Sufibridge.
9: What French officials are saying is that after that extremely hot weather we had here last month, and the fact that we're now into our third heat wave so far this summer, and remember, we're only in early July, the wildfire risk across this country is elevated. There have been red alerts issued in 7 southern French regions, and temperatures in the coming days are only expected to rise further here in France and in other parts of Europe. Fire crews are also battling wildfires in parts of Spain.
1: France reported more than 2,000 heat-related deaths last week. Prince Harry has returned to the United Kingdom, but without wife Meghan Markle and kids. His plans to stay at Buckingham Palace changed last minute. Harry is attending a series of charity engagements. I'm Stephanie Officer, ABC News.
4: You're 6 years old.
5: My father played with Al Hurt's band for like two years, 1967 to 1969, loosely. And he was talking to trumpet players. Al Hurt was there, Miles, and Clark Terry, another great trumpet player. And he said he was thinking about getting me a trumpet, and Miles said, "Don't get him a trumpet. Trumpet is too hard." And Al Hurt said, "I'll give him a trumpet." And then on my sixth birthday, I was gifted a trumpet from Al Hurt.
4: And immediately, do you take to it?
5: No, I didn't really like... In New Orleans, all the trumpet players have ugly lips at that time. So I didn't want that kind of lip. Because if you get that kind of lip, the girls will never kiss you. So the last thing in the world I wanted to do was burn my lips up on the trumpet. And it wasn't until I got to... Right before I went into high school, like in seventh grade, I started to understand the girls like trumpet players. So I started practicing the trumpet.
4: What was it about New Orleans that you think has just created, many people call New Orleans really the birthplace of jazz?
5: Well, I think the creative intelligence and the mix of people. You had French people, you had all the people from the Caribbean, the greatest port city of the South. You had high culture and low culture together. You had the center of prostitution, Storyville. Everybody was going there, musicians sometimes found work outside of that district, not in the houses themselves. In the words of the great Jelly Roll Martin, who was a piano player in the houses of ill repute, why in the world would you want the racket of trumpets and trombones in a place like that?
4: Who inspired you most growing up?
5: I mean, I knew so many great musicians because my father was a musician. He played with them. Clark Terry, great trumpet player, Sweets Edison, Dizzy. You know, I could tell just all kind of funny stories. Then a little later, Betty Carter, just to see her, the type of integrity she had, her groups, all the great trumpet players. You know, it doesn't matter. The great piano players, John Lewis, Elvin Jones, the drummer, McCoy Tyner, Victor Paz, Vitin Paz, great Panamanian trumpet player. I played with him in the section. He just plays on a lot of the greatest Afro-Latin music. And even as a man, our bassist, Carlos Henriquez, has taught me a lot. I mean, I'm his son's godfather, and I met him when he was 14. I was, you know, I'm a lot older than him, but I learned more from him when he was a kid about music and playing and rhythms. And it goes on and on, the cycle. But I was lucky to have many, many great mentors and great musicians. Jerry Mulligan, I was thinking the day when he was at Ravinia, he would book us every year. And then that year, he and I would sit down and we would talk about stuff, the state of the music, and he played with us a couple of times. His level of engagement with our music, with my music and my development, I first played with him when I was 18, and there's no way in the world I should have been playing with him. So, you know, many, I just had many, many mentors, and great musicians to know and play with.
4: You also attended NOCA, as did a number of very prominent jazz musicians. Your dad taught there at one time. What do you think it is about NOCA that is so magical?
5: We just had really good, really engaged, youngish teachers who loved us and who loved the craft. And they just passed on a kind of seriousness to us. Sometimes the great actor Wendell Pierce and I get together and we start talking about all the teachers we had. And when the younger people are sitting around listening to it, they say, "Is this true?" Yeah, this is what our teachers were like. And we just loved them. And a lot of the teaching was not technical. It was about life.
4: Obviously, you went after NOCA on to Juilliard. You're very studied and learned. But what would you say that New Orleans taught you about jazz that a classroom couldn't?
5: Well, I grew up in the club, so I knew the frustration and the pain of the musicians. I mean, most of the musicians in my father's band died of drug overdose, so they were living hard. Like, they weren't, it wasn't like Storyville, it wasn't like a Disneyland. It was hard. And people are born knowing stuff about life. You know, it's not one way to learn things. So you could grow up hard and not be able to play anything, or you could grow up easy and be great. Some people can paint flowers better than any person ever painted a flower. Some person only paint scenes of war. Mm. Mm-hmm. It's too much mystery around our creativity and what fuels us and what allows us to flourish and what we learn and what we take away from our experiences. The New Orleans I grew up in was rich in experiences. Probably the most impactful thing for me was living with my great uncle the year that I was 6. I don't even know why I was living with him. You know how the families at that time, something would happen and you were with somebody else. But he was born in 1883, and he was a stonecutter for the cemetery. And everything was by hand. He didn't have hot water in his house. Everything was by hand. We built stuff. We have a porch we put in that's still there with stones. You had to get under the house, do plumbing. So it was like you step back into another century. And he was a worker. So his whole thing, relationship with you, was work. And I think I learned more just about the kind of dignity and the integrity he had. And I really looked up to him. We all come from environments that have things that we can learn from. Every person's life is unique and rich. The question a lot of times is what you choose to focus on. Like, I always notice I go into people's homes all through the years. It's almost always a woman who pull the picture book out and say, this is our family, and should take you through the history of what it is. And I notice all the worst pictures of them and their family, they don't show you those. And I think we all tend to do that when we're curating our lives. But because there is a market for pathology, some people will curate their lives and it will all be the worst parts of it. So there was a lot to learn, and there's a lot to do. There's a lot of beauty, there's a lot of ugliness, and I was fortunate to get a good glimpse of a lot of a different range of it.
4: You mentioned there's a lot of beauty, a lot of ugliness. A lot of people might describe America's 250 years in that way. And as we sit on this milestone of 250 years, your thoughts as you reflect on the time?
5: You know what magical thinking is? Magical thinking is when you believe something that's not true and you think if you believe it enough, it's going to make it true. And as long as your magical thoughts don't conflict with reality, you're okay. We have a very tough history like the world has. We're not unique. The unique thing about the United States of America is it was an opportunity to have a political system designed around arguing and fighting for equality of people who don't have a level playing field. All of these civilizations have always suffered from the same thing, the inability to have discipline amongst their elite. I'll just look at that long line of Roman emperors that were out of their mind and the level of stupid things they ended up doing. Look at the Ptolemaic rulers in Egypt. Look at the Habsburgs. You can look at whoever you want, and you look at their royal line, and it makes you understand something about incest, kings, all the kind of desire to dominate people and do anti-democratic things, and the power of corruption. You can write everything you want in a constitution. Corruption is something that you have to teach your younger people and yourself how to have integrity. And when you don't honor integrity, you don't have respect for integrity, and you try to create a mystical, magical world that your lack of integrity was not what resulted in the position you're in, you're gonna fight a losing battle, just like we would do in our personal lives. You know? It's the same equation.
0: When we come back, why Wynton Marsalis calls jazz democracy in action.
4: If you were to write a song about America, what would it sound like?
5: Well, that song has been written. It's the blues.
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15: If you were to write a song about America, what would it sound like?
16: Well, that song has been written. It's the blues. And the blues is happy, it's sad. It's all things. But mainly the blues has a call and response. And America is about engagement. So the fact that we are so corrupt now that even we're even glimpsing it, and the fact that our elites are unbelievably corrupt in a level that we couldn't imagine, the fact that our government is broken, our judiciary is corrupted, all of that is clear to everybody. The question for us, because we're the democracy, is what are we going to do? That's why people say, we'll leave and go somewhere. Well, why should I leave? Because this is about engagement. So what are we going to do? And a lot of things, a lot of inaction have got us to this place. And it's not big things that we think. It's incorporating new cities outside of the city. It's creating another basketball league that will remain segregated. It's innocuous things that are repeated over and over and over again. It's letting our young people listen to music that celebrates murder and violence. It's having sex, drugs, rock and roll as your cradle. It's believing in the generation gap. It's all this kind of fake mythology which says don't deal with what it meant to enslave human beings, because then you have to always be apologizing, or don't talk about this, or don't do this. We're going to create this all-white cowboys that do this. Or for the black folks, we're going to create a mythology in which pimps are the top. It goes on and on in absurdum. And one more absurd thing after the next absurd thing after the next absurd thing. Then you reach a point of absolute absurdity where you just been walking around in a circle. And the way back home is always return to fundamentals. And those fundamentals are things your mama and them taught you when you were a baby. Share with people. Be quiet. Let somebody else have something. You're part of a larger ecosystem that requires you to also play your role. Don't lie. Don't steal. Don't cheat. You don't have to be the only person with everything. My mama had so many of them, I could just go down them. Have some good manners. Show some respect. Don't talk bad about people. We're so far away from those fundamentals. So I say, I don't know what to do. Let's be civil. Let's start with basic things. Civility. How are we celebrating people who talk that negatively about other people? It's not possible. Talking about people's wives, talking about, some of the stuff is so crazy. But, you know, I listen to music, it's calling people all kind of names, and they just, we're lost.
15: Will you celebrate the 4th of July?
16: Yeah, I always celebrate. Because I believe in the highest part of the mythology. I wrote the piece I was supposed to play here is a Fifth Symphony. It's a Liberty Symphony. And I use the music as a way to gauge what I really think and feel, because I have to get in a state to write it, almost where I don't even eat and I'm up all hours of the night and I just have to really be concentrated. So generally I start late and I just work around the clock in a kind of, it's a crazy kind of way to do it, but it's the way I hear it. And I was wondering, when I get into this one, how am I? Because I'm so negative about not just this administration, all of them that I've seen in the last whatever, and the decisions we make are so poor, not just white folks, because I function in all aspects of the culture, you know. It's just a general dissatisfaction. In many battles I fought over 30 and 40 years that we're losing, like for our public education, for our culture, for our respect for each other, for our sanity. These are losing battles. But when I sat down to write it, and I got to the end of it, because it's finished being written, I'm just formatting it, it was very positive. It was because I believe that it's always a cycle, and rather than it's going to be destroyed, but then it's going to rise. So for me, it's always about the rising more than the falling. It is going to fall. We are in something that has fallen. Now, how are we going to get up from this?
15: You've described before that jazz can be democracy in action. How so?
16: Well, it is that because it's the art form of a country whose credo is that. And it is an aspiration. You know, your art form is always an aspiration. Like, I don't care what culture you go in. The Iliad or the Odyssey, it's an aspiration. Here's heroes and they're fighting over this noble thing. And can you believe Achilles did this? And then Odysseus came home and in the middle of that, his wife, she was taking care of him. The son was, it's all aspirational. You know, and even the visual arts are that way. This is, you take your pick of what artwork you like. It's about a kind of engagement and a vision of the world, the impressionist. Well, we don't have to look at each thing like it's, this is actually all this. It allows us to see the world, glimpse it through the eyes and the mind of a master who is engaged with that mythology. A funny story Dizzy Gillespie told me. We're playing the Playboy Jazz Festival in Los Angeles. So 2:30 in the morning, I get a phone call. It's Dizzy. Hey, man, you up? Yeah, man, I'm up. It's only 2:30. So, yeah, man, it's Dizzy. He said, I was just thinking. He said, you know, I went to the ophthalmologist and I was having trouble with my eyes. And he told me that if you look where you play notes, it'll actually make your playing better. So if you play down low and you look down low, you can hit the low note. If you play middle, you play high, you look up high. And I said, wow. He said, oh, that, wow. He said, one time I asked Louis Armstrong, because Louis Armstrong always looked up when he played. Mm. He said, one time I asked Louis Armstrong, Pops, we all call Louis Armstrong Pops, Pops, what are you looking for when you look up there? He said, I don't know, Brother Diz, but I always find it. I believe in the cause of freedom, even if it's not a reality. I believe in the cause of it. And I believe that belief is what makes it a reality. If you don't believe in it, it's never going to be real.
15: Can I ask about the Liberty composition?
16: Sure.
15: So I know you said it's positive overall.
16: Yeah, it's positive.
15: So are there different moments?
16: Yeah, there always is. If you don't have the different moments, you're in a nursery school. And I'm not, I'm a blues man. I didn't grow up in that type of environment. People are struggling. Like, that's a reality. I mean, my mother struggled with mental illness her entire life, but she struggled with it. And that's the beauty of it. And my brother, one of my brothers, really autistic. We had never heard of autism. And there he is running his head through the wall, or walking on his tiptoes and never talking. I never forget my mama. We had a parade. I was 11 years old. And my mom was carrying my brother. And he was 2. So he was right at that age where he's heavy enough for you to carry him, but he's... So I'm asking him, and an autistic child is not somebody you want on the ground at a parade, right, with a bunch of people grabbing for the balloons and stuff. I kept saying, let me carry him, let me carry him. And she was like, boy, I saw a heave in him, you know. She wanted us to be at the parade, so she had to take him. So finally, when we were coming back, why you didn't let me carry him, Mama? She said, boy, when I got some groceries, you can carry that. She said, but this child, she said, how heavy something is depends on how you feel about carrying it. And it always stayed with me. So, you know, it's like how you feel about stuff is important. Like, if I don't feel about your civil rights, if I don't feel about you, and you are the opposite of me, the other from me, I don't care about democracy. I don't care about freedom. If I don't care that you are broke and you are poor and you're struggling, I don't care about that. That's not an issue for me. My first piece I wrote, Blood on the Fields.
3: The field hands cry. I split my fingers down to the blood again.
16: Longer piece, I don't know, I was 30-something, 31, age like that. It's about American slavery. And the man who is a slave was a prince in Africa. And the woman was a commoner. And now in America, they're both slaves. And the man's feeling about slaves, he had slaves. His vibe was, you know, I don't have a problem with people being slaves. I don't want to be a slave. But the woman is the one who ends up teaching him about his humanity and what he needs to understand to be free. There's a much greater plan, you know, just of people actually understanding how great each other human being is. And that ultimately is the beauty of jazz. And that's what makes jazz most democratic. That jazz forces me to see how great you are. And for us to sound good, my father used to always tell me, man, instead of playing the same old stuff, why don't you find something new to play? I said, what's the new thing to play? Just listen to the person next to you for a change. You know, so.
15: What gives you hope?
16: The history of the world has been a bloody history. Like, I don't know what we think was going on before. I was talking with a friend of mine yesterday using the word slavery. I said, do you know what slavery meant? It meant you had no control over who slept with your wife ever. Like, think about it. Let's not go past it. But now let's start thinking about the other countries. Whew. Man, what's been done to people? Because we're on a globe. And that globe is unified. We're separating it. We put the partitions up. It didn't do that. That's why those astronauts, when they leave the world, they always say, man, we need to take care of the world. They can't see the partitions. They only see what it is, and they see how much darkness is surrounded by. And they say to themselves, man, if we mess this up, and we're trying to mess it up. And I think the answer to the equation has been given to us. Just the recognition of how unified everything is, how much. And you think it's a big leap to go from exploiting people to working with them, but it's really not.
15: Mr. Marsalis.
16: Yes, ma'am.
15: I thank you. Thank you so much for the time.
16: Thank you.
15: Really appreciate it.
16: Thank you so much. I'm grateful.

Good evening, I'm Andrew Dimberg. Thanks so much for streaming with us. Here's a look at the stories making headlines right now. Millions from the Midwest to the Northeast are under flood threat tonight. Torrential rain inundating roads and even taking down roofs. Forecasters warn another 2 to 4 inches of rain could fall before the system dies down. Charlie Kirk's family listened as evidence was presented during a pretrial hearing for his suspected shooter. Prosecutors say there is enough evidence to try Tyler James Robinson for gunning down the conservative activists. The hearing is expected to last up to 5 days. Maine Senate candidate Graham Platner is facing allegations that could upend his campaign and possibly the Democrats' chances to take control of the Senate. In a report from Politico, Jenny Rasico, a former girlfriend of the candidate, alleged that in 2021, Platner forced her into having intercourse without her consent. In a video posted on his X account, Platner denied the allegation and called it categorically false. Platner said he would be considering next steps for his campaign. Party officials may select a new nominee if a candidate who won the primary withdraws by July 13th. The replacement candidate must be named by July 27th. ABC News has not confirmed the details of the Politico story. And right now, the U.S. men's national team is facing off with Belgium in the World Cup round of 16. Controversial decision that followed a call with President Trump. FIFA cleared standout striker Flo Balogun to play despite receiving a red card and suspension in the previous game. Balogun's suspension is now on hold for a 1-year probationary period. Thanks for streaming with us. I'm Andrew Dimbert. We'll have much more news at the top of the hour on ABC News Live Prime. Nightline is next.

0: Every year, millions of people from around the world visit our nation's capital. Its majestic landmarks are home to the very halls where democracy takes shape. But there's a hidden history here, especially on Pennsylvania Avenue.
1: I wake up every morning in a house that was built by slaves.
0: In 2016, former First Lady Michelle Obama called attention to that history during a speech at the DNC, sparking a firestorm online.
2: A lot of people were surprised by that because they don't really know much about the history of slavery in this country. And they don't like to think about these harder, darker, more difficult aspects of American history.
0: Mrs. Obama's simple statement exposed a complex truth that's often overlooked, that the White House stands tall in part due to the unpaid labor of enslaved people who are involved in every aspect of its construction. Her comment inspired an ambitious question that for America's 250th anniversary, we set out to answer. Could we find the living descendants of the enslaved people who built the White House, an endeavor that's never been accomplished before?
3: ABC News, I'm Stephanie Officer. President Trump today telling reporters he asked FIFA to review the red card against top U.S. soccer player Phelan Balogun. Trump insisting he did not demand the one-game suspension be lifted during a phone call with FIFA's head. FIFA reversing the decision. Now Balogun is playing in tonight's World Cup match against Belgium.
4: They made the right decision because, number one, it wasn't a foul. And you want to see a game with your best players.
3: Balogun receiving the red card during a World Cup match against Bosnia-Herzegovina for stepping on a player's ankle. Hamas today saying it has dissolved its government in Gaza to make way for a new one. ABC News contributor Stephen Ganyard.
5: Gaza's going to be a problem forever. And frankly, we'll see. Hamas will never probably go away in Gaza. It'll be in perpetuity. Hezbollah is never going to go away. It's just going to how if the Israelis can build enough of a buffer through Gaza and through the southern Lebanon to make it at least so that it's not the problem it's been in the past.
3: This is ABC News.
2: Because before that, enslaved Americans were only recorded as property alongside the cattle and the pigs. They weren't documented as human beings with their own full lives.
0: Over 2 years of painstaking work, the researchers went through hundreds of records across several states, looking for names of the enslaved and attempting to piece together a family tree that would connect the past with the present.
2: I didn't necessarily think that we could find living descendants, but you never really know if something's possible until you look.
0: There were false hopes and dead ends.
6: The whole team worked on it, which is like 20 plus genealogists. And then once we had a good sense of the best candidates to bring forward, there were four or five of us that slogged away at that for 2 years, really, before we found Ashley.
0: Ashley Swain, neuroscience PhD and mother of three, a potential living descendant.
6: There was a lot of ups and downs here. Finding Ashley, it was like a celebration when we finally figured it out, because it was a lot of work.
0: But first, her identity had to be confirmed.
6: Hi, Ashley?
7: Hi, yes.
0: Okay. To ensure that the information we had was accurate.
6: We believe that your ancestor made some very important contributions to our country. So I just have a few questions for you.
7: Okay.
6: Okay. So is your mom Jackie Smith?
7: Yes, Jacqueline, yep, Smith. Yep.
6: Okay. And then her father is Robert Smith?
7: Yes.
6: Okay. And did he die in 2005?
7: That's about right, yep.
6: Okay. I'm talking to the right person. That's really great news.
0: After that cliffhanger, Ashley was eager to learn more.
8: Okay, so I'm beginning my packing.
0: So we invited her to Washington, D.C., and she wanted her mother, Jackie, by her side.
9: We trained to Washington, D.C.
8: So very excited. Seems surreal. I wonder what they're going to say. I wonder who it is. The suspense is, like, killing me.
9: Here we go.

0: Their destination? The oldest private residence in D.C., the Octagon Museum. And after a busy morning of travel, it was finally time to reveal our incredible discovery.
1: Hello?
2: Oh,
1: you're looking good. All right, you must be Ashley. You both look great. Welcome
2: Thank
1: to
2: you.
1: D.C. You made it in from Philly.
2: Yes.
1: You came in from the ATL.
2: I did, yes.
1: Oh, okay. Now, how far back do you know your family history? Or what generation do you go back to that you can remember?
2: Grandfather passed before I was born. Grandma died just before I was born.
1: And that knowledge passed away with them?
2: Yep.
1: So we're going to go in the dining room. Mm-hmm. We have some people that are waiting there that are going to help you unravel your family history. You ready?
2: Yes.
1: You ready?
2: I am.
1: You ready?
2: Excited.
1: Come on. Wow, wow, wow.
3: Hi, how you doing?
4: Hi, Ashley.
1: Lindsay and her fabulous team, they have uncovered some incredible information about one of your ancestors that is truly first of its kind. So before we get to that, just hearing that, what's going through your mind?
5: I just said, oh, wow.
1: Right?
5: Yeah. I think for me, it's just excitement, nervousness, you know, all the things. It's just like, how did I get here?
1: Lindsay, the table is yours.
6: So I'm going to just share with you, if we all can just pass these down. Mm-hmm. What we want to do is make connections between each individual. So you'll see Ashley, you're on the bottom here, and then Jackie, your grandfather, Ashley, and your father, Robert Smith. This generation, James Peter Smith and Beatrice Marie Hicks. This is your first great-grandparents. Your second great-grandparents are James Hicks and Fanny Rome. Your third great-grandparents are William Hicks and Sarah E. Ambush. They're from Washington, D.C. And then your fourth great-grandfather and grandmother are Calvert Ambush and Patsy Cried.
1: At the top, we see Calvert Ambush. Can you please tell us the significance of this gentleman in American history?
6: Your fourth great-grandfather, Calvert Ambush, was one of the enslaved men who built the White House. One of the most iconic landmarks in America.
7: Really? Oh, my goodness.
8: Yes, ma'am.
7: Oh, my goodness.
1: Your great-great-great-grandfather helped build
7: the White House.
1: The White House.
7: Wow. And a little teary-eyed.
1: To know that you have an ancestor that has such a significant role in our country's history?
7: Yes.
0: Calvert Ambush, a name reclaimed, an ancestral family connection restored.
1: And Lindsay, how were you able to determine this? How do you go about with enslaved individuals to get the information?
6: We know that Calvert was one of the people who built the White House from this payroll record.
1: Is this a first for a genealogical organization to be able to link a living descendant to an enslaved individual like this who worked on the White House?
6: Yes, this is the first time we've been able to make the connection. It's incredible that the two of you are sitting here with me. I've been looking for you for 2 years.
1: Vince, I want to bring you in on the conversation here.
8: Yeah.
1: Just give us the historical context.
8: We know the original White House begun construction in 1792, but then, after the White House was burned in 1814, in 1829, President Andrew Jackson had the North Portico built. And that's where we find Calvert Ambush employed.
7: Oh, my goodness.
1: And the North Portico, that is the iconic shot.
8: Yeah.
1: Of the White House. Have you been to the White House?
7: Maybe when I was a kid?
8: Well, look, we have some images of the early plans of the White House with the North Portico.
1: Wow.
8: Here, the floor plan here.
1: Wow.
7: Oh,
8: here's
7: my goodness.
8: An early picture from the 19th century, an etching there.
1: And this part of the White House looks very much still the same.
8: That's right. When we think of the White House, we think of the North Portico as its defining feature. And you can see here, throughout history, right, important events have happened there. So here is the funeral of President Warren G. Harding in 1923. Here is President John F. Kennedy.
1: Wow.
8: And here, of course, is First Lady Michelle Obama and President Barack Obama on the North Portico.
7: And this is what I thought about.
1: Why?
7: I mean, I'm going back to the moment when President Obama was first elected
4: I was an undergraduate at Spelman College, and to know that I'm a descendant of someone who helped build the White House, where the first Black African American president was, it gives me goosebumps, and it's like something I would have never thought or imagined.
1: There are some mixed emotions with a revelation like this.
8: Mine are mixed as a historian, because my ancestors were also enslaved. And it makes me think that there's a larger history of the contributions of Black people to this country that are not well known and not widely acknowledged. And I'm proud, but also frustrated that often those people are disparaged as if they made no contribution, as if by virtue of being enslaved, they didn't count, as if by virtue of not being powerful people, they didn't matter. Mm-hmm. And they clearly did.
1: And Jackie, for you to know that he did this hard work, this back-breaking work with such little recognition, are you delighted that now more people are going to be aware?
2: Oh, yes. I'm definitely going to tell my family, because I'm looking at the names at the top. Patsy, that's two of my cousins' names.
1: Wow.
2: The names that's on here, it's like my cousins have these names.
1: Wow. And that's, and you didn't know, this is the first time you're seeing the tree like that, yet these names are passed down.
2: I'm just looking at the names. The names families, like, all in there, yes.
1: And there's more to Calvin. There's more to his story.
0: Coming up, Ashley and Jackie venture around Washington, D.C. to learn more details about their ancestor, Calvert.
7: It feels surreal. The fact that this is the original document, I almost don't want to touch it.
1: With a revelation like this, how were you able to find Ashley to make this happen?
6: We start with things like payroll records, and we just need to have focused time and attention on those records.
0: And those records are key. So the next day, Ashley and Jackie headed to the National Archives to meet up with Jesse Holland, a George Washington University professor.
9: Hi, I'm Jesse Holland.
10: Hi, Ashley.
11: Hi, Jackie.
0: Inside this building, the most historically and legally significant documents in the country are preserved.
10: I've never been in here before.
9: It is an absolutely gorgeous building.
0: Holland is an author and expert on the untold history of enslaved labor in Washington, D.C.
9: I know you have a famous ancestor who helped work on the White House. In this box, we have the receipts. This is how we know enslaved African Americans were used in the construction of the White House. The government rented these slaves from their white slave masters. And here in this record, we can find a name that should look very familiar.
0: This 197-year-old document is the authentic handwritten government payroll from 1829, listing some of the men who worked on the construction of the White House.
9: So if we look down this side,
7: I see him.
0: Including their ancestor, Mr. Calvert Ambush, who worked a total of 36 days in the hot summer of 1829.
7: Calvert Ambush.
9: How much did they pay him? We see up here in this column that they have 75 cents, which was absolutely nothing.
7: Yep.
9: Because the money never went to the enslaved Africans. It went to their slave masters. You can actually see his name right here, William Carr. He was the owner of the enslaved worker, Calvert Ambush. How does it feel to see his name on this?
7: Surreal. The fact that this is the original document, I almost don't want to touch it. So.
9: Right.
0: And it's not just the White House. Professor Holland tells us enslaved labor was also used to build the United States Capitol, the very seat of democracy, including the iconic dome.
9: From the bottom floors all the way to the Statue of Freedom sitting on top, it would not be there without the blood, sweat, and tears of enslaved Africans.
0: In fact, between 1792 and 1829, more than 200 enslaved individuals helped build both structures, though experts believe it was many more.
9: It gives us a little bit of ownership of the president's house because it's written right here.
2: It's unbelievable.
0: Professor Holland took Ashley and Jackie around the Capitol.
9: This mall was nothing like we see today.
0: To help them envision what it looked like some 200 years ago. Back then, Washington, D.C. had become a hub of the domestic slave trade, a place where human beings were bought and sold in the shadow of the nation's most powerful institutions.
9: All of this was more of a slave market. There were slave markets over on Pennsylvania Avenue, and despite it being the nation's front yard, enslaved Africans were brought down to this area and were sold. One of the more famous places they had slave sales was over near the Smithsonian Air and Space Museum. It's called Roby's Tavern.
0: Back in the day, slave pens and markets would have been seen on both sides of the National Mall. For enslaved laborers like Calvert Ambush, there were also no formal accommodations.
9: The slaves that were used in the construction of the White House, they, of course, didn't live in the White House.
7: Yeah.
9: They live right outside. All of the area you see behind us when they were constructing the U.S. Capitol, it was actual slave tent city.
0: Enslaved laborers split the stone at nearby quarries, transporting it upriver and towing it to Washington, where they built roofs, walls, and columns. This original sandstone block sits in the U.S. Capitol today.
9: This sandstone, while used for the U.S. Capitol, was also one of the main building blocks for the White House. It was enslaved Africans like your ancestor that put his hands on this.
7: I don't think I ever imagined the historical context,
9: right,
7: and how his work, his hands, had just a place in all of these buildings.
2: It's overwhelming. Just to know that it was tents all down this mall,
9: mm-hmm,
2: and look at it now.
0: Indeed, at the heart of the American story is a contradiction.
8: Thomas Jefferson penned the Declaration of Independence, saying that all men are created equal, and it was a lie. Thomas Jefferson owned slaves.
0: Jefferson wasn't alone. At least a dozen U.S. presidents owned enslaved people. One of them was a man named John Freeman, who was owned by Jefferson and later sold to President Madison, which brings us back to our descendants. We originally asked Ashley and Jackie to meet us at the Octagon House because a very important person in Calvert Ambush's story once lived here, his uncle, John Freeman. Professor Vince Brown took us to the basement where the original slave quarters from the 1800s are still intact.
8: Calvert Ambush's story doesn't end with slavery. He was freed. He was emancipated by another former slave named John Freeman, who was his uncle.
7: Mm-hmm.
8: And John Freeman lived in this house,
7: wow,
8: when James, wow, Madison was president, in this basement.
1: He had an uncle.
7: Mm-hmm.
1: An uncle who freed him.
2: That, the, right,
1: that, that's a kind, yeah, of caring family,
2: yeah,
1: yes,
2: yeah,
1: in your DNA.
7: Yeah.
0: The bill of sale and deed of trust records show that John Freeman took out a loan for $620 to buy his nephew's freedom.
1: And that was a lot of money. That was a lot of money.
8: So when you talk about family, taking care of family.
2: That's it.
8: People struggling,
2: yep. Yep.
8: Right, to better their condition. This is that story.
0: And there's even more to Calvert's story. 10 million names researchers found a marriage license from 1834.
8: Calvert Ambush married Patsy Cride, and they had three children, including Sarah,
7: yeah,
8: and that's what brings us to y'all.
2: Oh, my goodness.
1: We're talking about people. You said they were once known. They're not the unknown.
8: Yeah. They were once known by people who loved them, who cared for them.
2: Yeah.
8: And now we can know them again, and that's what this project is about.
0: After tracing the footsteps of their ancestor across the Capitol, Ashley and Jackie are now seeing the White House and its grand north portico for the first time.
7: Oh, wow.
9: Now that you've seen the record with your ancestor, Calvert Ambush, what does it feel like seeing the White House now?
7: Unreal. It feels unreal. I think just even looking at it and understanding more of the history behind it.
2: I have a special place in my heart.

0: 1, acknowledging that enslaved men helped build it, but it's easy to miss.
1: Is that enough? Should more be done so people know the true history of the White House?
2: Absolutely. I think now that we know names and we can now put names to the enslaved African Americans, you can list those, right? And more so the fact that you have descendants who are alive today that are connected to those people. That is big.
3: We know the name, so now we want the name on there.
4: This has been an exciting day. Let's just breathe. I can't imagine if I walked in the place and they just were peppering me with not just your family history, but American history.
2: I feel famous. Never in a million years would I have thought that, you know, one of my great, great, great, great, great, yes, fourth generation grandparents, you know, had a role, right, you know, in building the White House.
4: Jack, what are some of the first phone calls you're going to make when you get out of here?
3: Oh, I'm going to call my sister and tell her about it, because she's really going to be shocked.
4: You're closer. It's like your great-great-great-grandfather.
3: Right.
4: Like, just thinking about if you've been able to tell your grandparents this information.
3: Wow.
4: What it would have meant to them.
3: A lot. Would have meant a lot.
4: What's the first thing you're going to tell your sons?
2: Guess what? It's going to be the first raise, you know? And I'm going to just tell them about their fifth great grandfather, what he did. I think finding out that you have a relative that has made an impact, you know, that is important. And then being able to recognize his name, say his name, you know.
4: Say his name right now.
2: Say his name, Calvert Ambush, you know. It still gives me goosebumps. Knowing who I am as a person, we have similar connections. You know, the fact that he built something, the fact that one of my degrees is in math, right? You know, and I could have ended up in a career where I was building something.
4: He would be proud to meet you, both of you. He'd be proud. I got to tell you, I'll never forget Mrs. Obama making that speech.
5: I wake up every morning in a house that was built by slaves.
2: I've now found a missing puzzle piece to her speech. I now know one person who built the White House. That in itself is just, yeah, powerful.
0: Recently, I had a chance to let the Obamas know of our breakthrough discovery.
4: ABC News, we went on a journey to discover the names of those enslaved who helped build the White House. And we actually identified a man who helped build the North Portico and found living descendants. And we brought them back.
6: That's fantastic.
4: Together. What is it that you want people to truly understand about those who helped not only build the White House, but this country?
7: That, yeah, we're standing on everybody's shoulders to be here. The whole notion that there are people who are more deserving of being here and enjoying the freedoms of this country, you know, that's just not true, and it's not fair. It's not accurate. There are a lot of people with a lot of different backgrounds who have toiled and died and served to make this country what it is.
0: And expanding that narrative of America is exactly what the 10 Million Names Project hopes to accomplish.
8: One large goal of the 10 Million Names Project is to build a database of all of those names of people who were enslaved so that people can look up their family histories.
0: Their online ancestry database is accessible to the public. And in the coming years, their ultimate goal is to identify all 10 million people who were enslaved in North America, whose names have been lost to history.
8: We would like to, as best we can, find the names of all of them. And knowing their history, I think, helps us understand a much fuller picture of American society.
0: As Ashley and Jackie's journey to Washington, D.C. came to an end, they took a final stroll down the mall with Professor Holland.
1: I know the National Mall has been a place where we've seen some of the darkest parts of U.S. history, but there's also another side to that story. We have people like you who are finding their roots here in the American story.
2: This is the beginning. This is just the beginning.
0: While the atrocities of slavery in America can never be denied, It's also a story of resilience.

0: and survival. One that's unfolded right here on this very same mall.
1: As we move forward into the future, the National Mall also became a place of protest, where African Americans and their allies came to make America hold up to its promises of equality and freedom, where we had the I Have a Dream speech just on the other end of this National Mall.
2: I have a dream that one day, this nation will rise up, live out the true meaning of its creed. We hold these truths to be self-evident, that all men are created equal.
0: Generation after generation, brave Americans demanding America live up to its promise from 1776.
1: This is not just a story of slavery. It's a story of hope, a story of overcoming adversity, a story of making America into what it always said it was. And it was people like your ancestors and people like you that helped this country live up to its ideals.
3: And I think that is important, and that is one of the key messages. Their hard work, their labor, their sacrifice was not in vain. You know, we are where we are today because of them.
1: We're not just part of the American story. Yeah. We are the American story.
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0: 2.5 centuries later, the story is still unfolding.
6: I can see the pride that you have and wanting that history. So why is it important?
3: There's a piece of him that's inside of me. To understand whose blood is running through my veins, understand the connection that I have with them, you know, and how we got to where we are today, I think that is amazing.

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1: Fox Hollow is like a killing field.
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5: Stephanie Ramos in Anchorage, Alaska, flying with the National Guard and the U.S. Army. Wherever the story is, we'll take you there. 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
6: Tonight on ABC News Live Prime, red card controversy. The top American goal scorer allowed to compete in tonight's match against Belgium despite a red card suspension following a phone call from President Trump to the head of FIFA. This quickly drawing criticism from around the world and a challenge from Belgium.
7: A critical World Cup match between the United States and Belgium amidst a global controversy over an American star player. I'm Trevor Ault here in Seattle. I'll have all the details.
6: 60 million people under flood threats in the east. Severe weather causing flash flood warnings, power outages, and flight cancellations, as well as this roof collapse at a popular store in New Jersey.
8: I'm Matt Rivers with a look at the storms that are breaking the hottest stretch of weather in 14 years.
6: New allegations against Maine Senate candidate Graham Platner threatening to upend his campaign and Democrats' chances to take control of the Senate.
9: I'm Jay O'Brien with a look at those new allegations and Platner's response, and the Democrats now calling on Platner.
10: From ABC News, I'm Stephanie Officer. The Democratic nominee for Senate in Maine, Graham Platner, says he's reflecting on a path forward in the race as he denies a new published allegation he sexually assaulted a former girlfriend. ABC News has not independently verified the allegations.
11: The sexual assault allegation is made by a woman who dated Graham Platner on and off for more than 2 years. She tells Politico in late 2021, Platner entered her home while drunk and forced himself on her. While the Democrat challenging incumbent Senator Susan Collins says in a video message that the allegation is false.
12: Regardless of the inaccuracy of the reporting, but mindful of the political reality it will inflict, we are taking the time to reflect on the best path forward.
11: Under state law in Maine, Platner has a week to decide whether to withdraw from the race in time for the party to put someone else's name on the November ballot. Stephen Portnoy, ABC News, Washington.
10: Mississippi authorities have located a body they believe belongs to a teen missing since July 4th. 18-year-old Nolan Wells was last seen on Horn Island, a popular vacation spot, Saturday. The local sheriff's office saying Wells was there with friends when he was reported missing. ABC's Alex Perez.
13: The officials unfortunately say it appears we're dealing with a tragic ending in this case after beloved 18-year-old Nolan Wells disappeared July 4th after going on a boating trip with friends. Now, sadly, officials say a body matching the description of the 18-year-old was recovered about 8:45 this morning.
10: Firework mishaps from coast to coast are now under investigation after July 4th. ABC's Allison Kosick.
14: In Southern California, a car catching fire after fireworks exploded outside this home in Chino, killing a woman and injuring three others. In Provo, Utah, fireworks sparking a large brush fire near Slate Canyon. Mishaps even during professional shows. Fire breaking out on the Brooklyn Bridge during the Macy's Fireworks Show in New York.
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17: The Ebola death toll in Congo has topped 500 as frontline workers threaten to go on strike over unpaid benefits and poor working conditions. Massive layoffs hit Microsoft.
18: Microsoft is cutting 4,800 jobs amid slumping financial performance. The company says that while jobs are not being replaced by AI, AI is changing the way the work gets done. Hit hard, Microsoft's Xbox. It's cutting 1,600 jobs today, 3,200 through the fiscal year. Xbox CEO Asha Sharma says the business is not healthy and that the company is going to restructure.
17: ABC's Brian Clark. There's new technology targeting speeders and reckless drivers.
19: Virginia now allows cameras in crosswalks and stop signs, a bill by State Senator Angelia Williams-Graves.
20: They will turn on when they sense the car approaching and not slowing down. The goal is for people to obey the rules of the road.
19: Virginia is also first in the nation to put a device in the vehicle of chronic speeders. Go over the speed limit, the brakes are applied. A mother who lost her son to a speeding crash says this would have saved him. Wayne Cabot, ABC News.
17: The Rolling Stones are teaming up with NASCAR to help promote its next album, Foreign Tongues, out Friday. Three drivers are featured in the music video for In the Stars, and a custom NASCAR vehicle served as a listening lounge for the Stones events in Chicago. I'm Stephanie Officer, ABC News.
21: Here, westerly over to, say, New Bedford. Just want to watch some of the ponding on the roadways, if not more. Obviously, turn around, don't drown. That's the saying to keep in the back of your mind. And then let's talk heat, because we don't have it, obviously, anymore because of the storms and clouds. But you go south of the state line of North Carolina, a place like Charleston could feel like 110 plus as we go through this week, Andrew.
6: Ginger, thank you. The U.S. men's soccer team and Belgium are on the pitch right now, playing in their highly anticipated matchup. Meanwhile, FIFA is under fire for invoking a rare review that put one of America's key players back on the field after he was banned. Flo Balogun is in the starting 11 tonight. Trevor Ault is in Seattle with the details.
22: As tens of thousands of fans descend on Seattle tonight, there's growing global controversy surrounding the match between the U.S. and Belgium. The American men will be joined on the pitch by their leading goal scorer, striker Folarin Balogun, after FIFA's rare decision to reverse his red card suspension.
23: They made the right decision because, number one, it wasn't a foul. And you want to see a game with your best players.
22: Balogun received that red card for this tackle in last week's win over Bosnia and Herzegovina. At the time, FIFA said the call could not be appealed, triggering an automatic suspension for the Belgium match. But President Trump says he called FIFA's president, Gianni Infantino.
23: All I did, I asked for a review because I didn't think it was a foul. And, you know, again, I'm good at this stuff.
22: Then yesterday, FIFA announced it was suspending Balogun's one-game ban for a year, and the star is free to play tonight, with FIFA's president insisting Trump's call did not influence the decision. Belgium says they are astonished at the ruling. They filed their own appeal to FIFA. That appeal was denied. Now coaches from several other nations like England and Norway say they're also outraged, with one German coach saying, quote, "This is our sport, not theirs." The Americans say this was a necessary correction for a bad call.
24: I think we celebrate all that decision. We were punished enough against Bosnia-Herzegovina to play with 10 men, 30 minutes, in a decision that was complete unfair.
22: If the U.S. wins tonight, they'd be in the final eight teams, a feat they've only done once before.
25: USA!
22: Fans in Seattle say they're ready.
26: Us against the world, it's always been that way. Let's go.
6: And Trevor Ault joins us now from Seattle. Trevor, President Trump inserting himself into this red card call is controversial for another reason, and that pertains to Flo Balogun's citizenship, right?
27: Yes, so there's been a lot of discussion politically recently, Andrew, about birthright citizenship, where any person who's born on U.S. soil automatically becomes an American citizen. That's a policy that President Trump has been fighting to eliminate. But that is the only reason that Flo Balogun can play on the U.S. men's national team. His parents are Nigerian. They were visiting the United States when his mother was pregnant, trying to get to London. But at the gate for the flight, she was deemed to be too far along in her pregnancy. She had to stay in the United States. So Flo Balogun was born in Brooklyn. He lived lived there for the first few months of his life, and then he grew up in London. But because of being born here, he is an American citizen. There are critics of the president saying that it is hypocritical that he's now fighting so hard to get Balogun to play on the U.S. men's national team. Now, the conservative side simply says they think it's a bad policy, but it would be foolish to not at least embrace it for advantages when it comes to sports. Regardless, we've seen tens of thousands of American fans here, and everybody is very happy that Flo Balogun is going to play tonight for the U.S. men's national team, Andrew.
0: Playing for the Stars and Stripes. Trevor Ault, thank you. Since the first World Cup kickoff in 1930, there have been 189 red cards handed down for fouls or misconduct. In all of that time, a red card suspension had been overturned by FIFA once. That all changed for this World Cup, including when the American president got involved. Let's dive right into this controversy with ESPN senior sports and culture reporter Justin Tinsley. Justin, always great to see you. FIFA boss Gianni Infantino says FIFA's independent judicial bodies can suspend any disciplinary action like Balogun's ban based on Article 27 of their disciplinary code. But is this disciplinary code being applied fairly?
1: It's hard to see how it is, but it's honestly fascinating how many entry points to this conversation that one play, one decision has had. But let's just say FIFA followed all the rules correctly here. It's still a geopolitical storm. It's still bigger than that red card. It's still bigger, honestly, than the World Cup itself. And when you talk to a lot of people about this decision in America and abroad, it feels like it's symbolic of so many trademarks of feelings around the world, namely power and corruption and untrustworthiness. So we're talking about something that it's not just going to be remembered in World Cup history, but now this play and this decision, it's going to follow the history of Team USA moving forward.
0: Yeah, let's talk about some history. In nearly 100 years of World Cups, a red card suspension was overturned just once prior to this World Cup, as we mentioned. Tell us about that precedent.
1: Honestly, you got to go all the way back to 1962 with the Brazilian soccer star Garrincha. He had his suspension rescinded after not just one, but two presidents got involved so he could play in the World Cup final, which, of course, Brazil went on to win. And this is important to note, too. We have to understand that back in 1962, red cards didn't automatically mean a one-game suspension, but this is the precedent for what we're talking about right now, something that happened 64 years ago.
0: And corruption has plagued FIFA for years. Gianni Infantino swooped in and said he'd root it out. With that in mind, in your view, is this an opportunity for FIFA to make some reforms here?
1: Yes, but will they actually make reforms that matter? That is the $10 million question. FIFA hasn't exactly endeared itself across the world with trust and integrity in its processes. So having government leaders insert themselves in the decision-making process, which, of course, President Trump said he did, it sets a chilling precedent because now we have to look at it. Like, what can we expect, not just from, you know, teams who want to appeal bad decisions? What can we expect from government leaders across the world to say, hey, we don't like that decision in this game that cost us our best player or even cost us a game. Let's try to infiltrate FIFA to have our decision, you know, play on them. So it's a really chilling precedent, and it's something that FIFA is going to have to address. But I'm not exactly confident in they're going to actually implement suitable reforms.
0: With Balogun playing, would a U.S. win be tarnished?
1: I hate to say it. I won't say tarnished, but it will have one of the ugliest words in sports attached to it. And you know what I'm saying? It's an asterisk. Like that if the U.S. goes on to win the World Cup this year, that would be great. Of course, you know, Americans will celebrate the Team USA won, but it's always going to have that elephant in the room of this decision. And it's not just going to be Americans remembering this. The entire world will remember this moving forward. And you can already see different countries reacting in a very visceral manner already.
0: ESPN senior sports and culture reporter Justin Tinsley, thank you.
1: Thank you.
0: Senate candidate Graham Plattner is denying serious allegations that could upend his entire campaign. A Politico report claims he sexually assaulted a woman 5 years ago. Now the Maine Democratic Party is calling for him to withdraw from the race. ABC's Jay O'Brien has more.
2: It's one of the year's most closely watched Senate races, a must-win for Democrats hoping to take back control of Congress. But tonight, Maine Democrat Graham Plattner, whose campaign has been rocked by scandals, now announcing he's taking time to reflect on the best path forward. It comes after Politico reported a former girlfriend's claim Plattner sexually assaulted her 5 years ago.
3: Regardless of the inaccuracy of the reporting, but mindful of the political reality it will inflict, we are taking the time to reflect on the best path forward.
2: Politico reports Plattner's accuser, Jenny Rasico, dated him on and off starting in 2019. She claims that in 2021, he showed up at her home almost blackout drunk. Rasico telling Politico, I had been telling him these words like, no, don't. I just realized that, like, I'm in a situation where there's no consent here. Rasico today speaking to CNN.
4: I remember very specifically saying, I'm not into this.
2: Saying Plattner forced her to have sex against her will.
3: Any accusation of non-consensual behavior is categorically false.
2: Democrats had set their sights on Maine's longtime Republican Senator Susan Collins, seeing her as particularly vulnerable this year. Plattner bringing a shot of energy to the race, but his scandals quickly piling up, another girlfriend accusing him of abusive behavior, which he has denied. But he acknowledges sending sexual messages to multiple women shortly after he was married in 2023, and that he covered up a tattoo resembling a Nazi image on his chest, saying he didn't know its meaning. Through it all, Plattner urging Maine voters to stick with him.
0: Jay O'Brien joins us now from Washington. Jay, how are Democrats in Congress responding to these accusations?
5: Andrew, tonight, two top supporters of Graham Plattner in Congress, Congressman Ro Khanna and Senator Ruben Gallego, have withdrawn their endorsements. The state Democratic Party in Maine is also calling on Plattner to drop out of the race. And the timing here is critical. Plattner has until July 13th to drop out for the state party to be able to legally replace him on the ballot come November. That deadline, again, is exactly a week from today. Andrew.
0: Jay O'Brien, thank you. The suspect in the shooting of Charlie Kirk appeared in court for day one of a crucial pretrial hearing. His widow, Erica, and other family members listened as evidence was presented, and some of it was graphic. ABC's Kana Whitworth was in court.
7: Heightened security in Utah today as an armored escort whisked accused killer Tyler Robinson into a Provo courthouse guarded by SWAT officers. A tactical team with long guns taking position on rooftops. The parents of Charlie Kirk and his widow, Erica, facing his alleged assassin for the first time at a preliminary hearing. Donald Trump Jr. seated with them.
8: Mr. Robinson, good morning. For the record, the court also recognizes the presence of Ms. Erica Kirk. Ms. Kirk, good morning.
7: It was an emotional day for the Kirk family, who left the courtroom during graphic testimony.
9: A lot of people were screaming, standing up, and starting to run in all different directions away from the center of the tent.
7: Prosecutors laying out their case in a mini trial to convince a judge there's enough evidence to try Robinson for gunning down the conservative activist at his event at Utah Valley University.
12: It's a graphic video. Mr. Phillips was positioned towards the front of the crowd, and it does depict the moment that Mr. Kirk is shot.
7: Some videos so disturbing, the judge visibly flinched as he watched the moment Kirk was assassinated. Supporters of the Kirk family in the courtroom, who could only hear the audio, brought to tears.
0: Kana Whitworth reporting. For more now, let's bring in ABC News legal contributor Bernarda Villalona. Bernarda, thanks so much for joining us tonight. This isn't a trial. It's a preliminary hearing. What's the purpose of this proceeding, and why is it such an important step in this case?
25: Yes, so a preliminary hearing is one of the important steps in any criminal prosecution, because the preliminary hearing serves as the gatekeeper in the sense that the judge needs to determine whether the prosecution has presented sufficient evidence to show, number one, that there's probable cause that the crime that as was charged was committed, meaning that the elements were met, and that the person that committed the crime is actually the defendant here, Tyler Robinson. So in terms of how important it is, if it's not bound over, meaning that the judge finds that there's probable cause that exists, then it doesn't get to the point of trial.
0: As this hearing gets underway, what are some of the key arguments we should be watching from both the defense and the prosecution?
25: So in terms of what we're going to see and what we've seen so far, it's not in terms of the key arguments, but more importantly, the key pieces of evidence to show what is the strength and the weaknesses in this case. The prosecution so far and what we expect to see is showing in terms of that the rifle was recovered, in terms of that there were text messages that were exchanged between Tyler Robinson and his former partner, roommate, that shows some kind of consciousness of guilt and sense an admission as to he's the one who committed the crime. In terms of forensic, we're dealing with DNA as well as fingerprints, as well as palm prints, in terms of cellular data to actually place Tyler Robinson at the scene. So I'm looking forward to see all of this type of evidence. Normally in a preliminary hearing, the prosecution doesn't have to put all this evidence before a judge. Either one or two will suffice as long as you can prove identity and the intent having to deal with all of these crimes. But here is something that's so much more extended, I think, because of the high publicity of this type of case, and also that there's a gag order in place. So if you want to say anything to the press and you want your jury pool to hear it or see it, then you put it on the record or you put it on the witness stand.
0: Bernarda, prosecutors say they intend to seek the death penalty. From a legal standpoint, what will they need to establish to pursue that penalty?
25: Well, at this point, they don't have to establish anything because literally the death penalty stage, it's an actual stage after the guilt has already been determined by a jury. So in terms of now, what Tyler Robinson is charged is with aggravated murder, which is a capital offense, meaning that he intentionally caused the death of Charlie Kirk, but also that there were aggravating circumstances in the sense of he knowingly created a great risk of death to another person aside from Charlie Kirk, or that he targeted Charlie Kirk because of his political expression, or the easiest one to prove, that this violent offense was committed in the presence of children. But all of this, at the time of trial, yes, evidence will be presented and the guilt of Mr. Robinson needs to be determined. If the guilt is determined on that capital offense, then you move to stage two, where the jury has to determine whether the aggravating circumstances outweigh the mitigating circumstance and whether Tyler Robinson should face the death penalty. There's no death penalty, then it's life without the possibility of parole.
0: ABC News legal contributor Bernarda Villalona, thank you. Authorities in Mississippi have located a body they believe is a teen missing since July 4th. 18-year-old Nolan Wells was last seen on Horn Island Saturday. The Barrier Island is a popular vacation spot. ABC's Alex Perez is following this case for us. Alex, what's the latest?
10: Hey, Andrew. Still a lot of unanswered questions in this case, but what is clear, it has become a tragic situation for the family, friends, and loved ones of 18-year-old Nolan Wells. Now, authorities say on Saturday, July 4th, he was on a boating trip with friends to Horn Island, about 10 miles off the Mississippi Gulf Coast there. They say he was on the island till about 3 o'clock. That's when he was reported missing from that group. And once that report came in, members of the Cajun Navy, investigators and authorities and also volunteers all spent several hours looking for 18-year-old Knowles Wells. And it wasn't until this morning at about 8:45 that a body matching his description was discovered there off the shore of Horn Island. Now, authorities say it remains unclear what exactly happened here. They're working to pinpoint what could have happened in those hours before his death. They say they're also waiting for official confirmation and identification from the coroner's office and an official cause of death. But Andrew, right now it appears, according to authorities, that this was a tragedy that happened there. The sheriff says he does not have any reason to believe right now that a crime was committed there. Andrew?
0: A tragedy indeed. Alex Perez, thank you. Ebola deaths and cases in the Congo are rising as frontline workers threaten to go on strike. Officials say at least 500 people have died out of more than 1,500 confirmed cases. Healthcare workers issued a 24-hour strike notice on Sunday to inform authorities that they will strike if their requests are not met. They are protesting over unpaid benefits and poor work conditions. Thousands of people flooded the streets of Tehran for the funeral of Iran's late supreme leader. 86-year-old Ayatollah Ali Khamenei and several of his family members were killed in February by a U.S.-Israel airstrike. Attendees of the funeral called for the death of U.S. President Donald Trump. The funeral comes as the Islamic Republic negotiates with the U.S. over a permanent end to the war, President Trump announced last Friday that he gave Iran a week off from talks for the funeral. And tonight, the NTSB is investigating the hard landing of a seaplane into New York City's East River. Eight people on board were on that flight, and those passengers are describing the moments when the plane hit the water. Argio Benitez covers aviation.
11: Tonight, these dramatic images taken inside a seaplane. Capturing the hard landing in the East River near Brooklyn, New York.
13: Mayday, mayday, mayday. The plane down on the water.
11: The Kodiak 100 seaplane with eight people on board, seen in this video verified by ABC News, skipping across the water and then crashing down around noon on Sunday.
14: Basically, we hit the water and then we went up and then we like bounced back down.
11: 16-year-old Chloe Todd filming inside. She and her grandma, Ada, taking the flight home from the Hamptons.
15: What happened?
16: Pontoon broke.
11: Landing, causing one of the plane's struts to break, the aircraft seen leaning on one side, one wing in the water.
14: So everybody on the left side had to lean to the right side so we would be able to balance out the plane.
11: Bystanders taking this video appearing to show the plane flying very close to a helicopter before landing.
18: That was entirely too close.
11: Rescuers racing to the scene, helping everyone to safety, only two people suffering minor injuries. And the NTSB says that the seaplane sustained substantial damage during that hard landing. They're investigating tonight, along with the FAA. Andrew?
0: Gio Benitez, thank you. Trump accounts are now available for children in the U.S. with a valid Social Security number. Anyone under the age of 18 can get one of the tax-deferred accounts, but only babies born between 2025 and 2028 will get a $1,000 contribution from the government. Treasury Department officials say that more than 6 million accounts have already been opened. And the State Department just released a commemorative U.S. passport celebrating America's 250th anniversary with President Trump's portrait on the interior cover. The passport will be only issued at the Washington Passport Agency in Washington, D.C. Coming up, the Trump administration taking aim at the Smithsonian, the new report from the White House. Plus, the shampoo brand recalled over concerns it could contain a dangerous bacteria. And a world-renowned trumpeter and composer, the visionary behind jazz at Lincoln Center, and the first jazz musician to receive the Pulitzer Prize for music. But before all of that, Wynton Marsalis was a son of New Orleans. As part of ABC's celebration of America's 250th birthday, Lindsay Davis spent the 4th of July reporting from that remarkable city and sat down with Marsalis to discuss how the city that shaped him also shaped America and why he believes jazz is democracy at its very best.
19: You've described before that jazz can be democracy in action. How so?
20: Well, it is that because it's the art form of a country whose cradle is that. And it is an aspiration. I believe in the cause of freedom, even if it's not a reality. I believe in the cause of it. And I believe that belief is what makes it a reality. If you don't believe in it, it's never going to be real.
0: Don't miss our latest All Access featuring Wynton Marsalis right here on ABC News Live, streaming on Hulu and Disney Plus.
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24: 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It's coming right at us.
25: We form a bond stronger than blood, as ours is a family forged in fire.
26: Run! You're trying to steal my husband.
27: You stole him first.
0: Welcome back. Over the weekend, the White House released a scathing report on the Smithsonian Institution, accusing it, among other things, of engaging in extreme political activism and presenting a radical view of American history. The report was published by the White House's Domestic Policy Council and comes amid an ongoing White House review of the Smithsonian's museums and exhibitions that was sparked by a President Trump executive order from March 2025. Let's look at the Smithsonian Institution by the numbers. The Smithsonian was founded in 1846. It's currently the world's largest museum complex with 21 museums as well as galleries and the National Zoo. The institution says it has over 157 million objects and specimens in its collection, as well as 14.9 million total visits to its locations in 2025. The Smithsonian says it receives more than $1 billion in federal funding, which makes up about 62% of its total funding. And for the most part, these museums cost $0 to visit, except for Cooper Hewitt in New York City. A spokesperson for the Smithsonian Institution responded to the White House's report in a statement to ABC News, saying, quote, "For more than 180 years, the Smithsonian has served the American public with nonpartisan and independent scholarship, and we remain committed to doing so." We're joined now by Sarah Weichsel, Executive Director of the American Historical Association, which represents 10,000 historians across various institutions. Sarah, what impact, if any, has recent criticism of these museums and exhibits had on historians and others involved in these institutions?
14: Well, history is under attack right now, and we are seeing our expertise devalued in the public sphere. And so obviously, as professionals who are doing excellent work, who are adhering to our professional standards of evidence-based interpretation, it's really upsetting to see the executive branch intervening in our work.
0: What can you say about the work that goes into making?
26: ABC News, I'm Stephanie Officer. The Democratic nominee for Senate in Maine, Graham Plattner, says he's looking to a path forward in the race as he denies a new published allegation that he sexually assaulted a former girlfriend. ABC News has not independently verified the allegations. The woman dated Graham Plattner on and off for more than 2 years and told Politico Plattner entered her home in 2021 while drunk and forced himself on her. Plattner denies the allegations.
27: Regardless of the inaccuracy of the reporting, but mindful of the political reality it will inflict, we are taking the time to reflect on the best path forward.
26: Dozens of large fires burning across the West, most in Colorado, Utah, and New Mexico. Incident Commander Jake Livingston with the Alaska Complex Incident Management Team.
32: We do have challenges out there. Those are hot, dry conditions.
10: rough terrain. And then, of course, we're keeping an eye out for any thunderstorms that move into the area with those outflow winds. Those are problematic.
26: This is ABC News.
14: And that helps us to continuously construct a more complete understanding of the past in all of its complexity.
0: What message, if any, do you have for the White House about this report?
14: To trust historians to do their jobs. We are trained professionals. We're not afraid of our content reviews. We practice our craft with integrity. I want them to understand that curatorial and museum practices are well established and that we are here to tell the entirety of the American story. We're here to invite Americans in to a very complex and interesting story. We want to ensure that everyone is able to walk into a museum and not walk away with a rote timeline, but rather a new set of questions that they can ask and that they can explore themselves. Our whole goal in museums is to really inspire people to learn more. And that's exactly what curators, historians, and others who work in the museum field are constantly working to do.
0: Sarah, thank you. Coming up, our Robin Roberts introduces us to the descendants of an enslaved individual who helped build the White House, and new details about the top secret wedding of Taylor Swift and Travis Kelce.
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37: 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I'm gonna trace real people through this disaster.
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0: Welcome back to Prime. Here's a look at the stories making headlines right now. Millions from the Midwest to the Northeast are under flood threat tonight after torrential rain is setting up conditions for dangerous flash flooding. In New Jersey, a partial roof collapsed at a BJ's wholesale club amid the heavy rain, while roads flooded from Philadelphia to New York City. Forecasters warn another 2 to 4 inches of rain could fall before the system dies down. The militant group Hamas says it has dissolved its government in Gaza and will transfer power to a technical committee backed by the United Nations. This crucial step of disarming is part of the U.S.-brokered ceasefire deal. Negotiations between Israel and Hamas on disarmament and reconstruction have been largely deadlocked. The militant group says a limited number of staff will remain in Gaza to run essential services during the transition. Some 10 million people across Cuba are without power tonight after the country's national electric grid collapsed. Cuba has faced frequent blackouts for months now because of an aging electrical grid, the country's ongoing economic crisis, and a U.S.-imposed oil blockage cutting off the island's fuel supply. Two-thirds of the country was already without power when the grid collapsed. Coming up, a genealogical breakthrough for the American story. ABC's Robin Roberts takes us on an ambitious quest to identify the unsung heroes who built one of America's most majestic landmarks, and how one humble goalkeeper from Cape Verde became a global sensation.
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25: So when I interview Mark this time, what should I ask him?
23: Ask him if he'll talk to me.
0: As we look back at 250 years of America, we're shining a light on the people who built this country and its iconic structures, like the White House. ABC News joined up with the 10 Million Names Project, an initiative dedicated to finding the names of the roughly 10 million people enslaved in pre- and post-colonial America. For nearly 2 years, their genealogists searched through records in multiple states to find the descendants of the enslaved people who built the home to America's presidents. Good Morning America's Robin Roberts sits down with a family to uncover their hidden history.
26: Every year, millions of people from around the world visit our nation's capital. But there's a hidden history here. A especially on Pennsylvania Avenue.
7: I wake up every morning in a house that was built by slaves.
26: Mrs. Obama exposed a fact that's often overlooked, that enslaved people's unpaid labor helped build the White House. Her comment inspired an ambitious question that for America's 250th anniversary, we set out to answer. Could we find the living descendants of the enslaved people who built the White House, an endeavor that's never been accomplished before? The genealogists at American Ancestors in Boston combed through hundreds of records across several states before finding Ashley Swain, a potential living descendant.
8: Hi, Ashley?
10: Hi, yes.
26: And after confirming her family's genealogy...
8: I'm talking to the right person. That's really great news.
26: We asked her and her mother, Jackie, to come to Washington, D.C., so we could reveal our incredible discovery.
11: Hi! Hi, how you doing?
8: Hi, Ashley.
26: Lindsay and her fabulous team.
8: Mm-hmm.
26: They have uncovered some incredible information about one of your ancestors that is truly first of its kind. And so before we get to that, just hearing that, what's going through your mind?
8: I just said, oh, wow.
26: Right?
8: Yeah. I think for me, it's just excitement, nervousness, you know, all the things. It's just like, how did I get here?
26: Lindsay, the table is yours.
12: So I'm going to just share with you, if we all can just pass these down.
8: Mm-hmm.
12: What we want to do is make connections between each individual. So you'll see Ashley, you're on the bottom here,
8: mm-hmm.
12: and then Jackie, your grandfather, Ashley, and your father, mm-hmm. Robert Smith. This generation, James Peter Smith and Beatrice Marie Hicks. This mm-hmm. is your first great-grandparents.
8: Mm-hmm.
12: Your second great-grandparents are James Hicks and Fanny Rome.
8: Mm-hmm.
12: Your third great-grandparents are William Hicks and Sarah E. Ambush.
8: Mm-hmm.
12: They're from Washington, D.C.
8: Mm-hmm.
12: And then your fourth great-grandfather and grandmother are Calvert Ambush and Patsy Cried.
26: At the top, we see Calvert Ambush. Can you please tell us the significance of this gentleman in American history?
12: Your fourth great-grandfather, Calvert Ambush, was one of the enslaved men who built the White House. One of the most iconic landmarks in America.
8: Really? Oh, my goodness.
13: Yes, ma'am.
8: Oh, my goodness.
26: Your great-great-great-grandfather helped build
8: the White House.
26: The White House.
8: Wow. Mm. A little teary-eyed.
26: To know that you have an ancestor that has such a significant role in our country's history.
8: Mm.
17: Yes.
26: Is this a first for a genealogical organization to be able to link a living descendant to an enslaved individual like this who worked on the White House?
12: Yes, this is the first time we've been able to make the connection. It's incredible that the two of you are sitting here with me. I've been looking for you for 2 years.
26: Vince, I want to bring you in on the conversation here.
13: Yeah.
26: Just give us the historical context.
13: We know the original White House begun construction in 1792, but then, after the White House was burned in 1814,
8: right.
13: in 1829, President Andrew Jackson had the North Portico built.
8: Mm-hmm.
13: And that's where we find Calvert Ambush employed.
8: Oh, my goodness.
26: Calvert Ambush, a name reclaimed, an ancestral family connection restored. We chose the Octagon Museum as the location for the reveal because of its connection to their ancestor story. Professor Vince Brown took us to the basement where the original slave quarters from the 1800s are still intact.
13: Calvert Ambush's story doesn't end with slavery. He was freed. He was emancipated by another former slave named John Freeman, who was his uncle.
8: Mm-hmm.
13: And John Freeman lived in this house when James Madison was president, in this basement.
26: The bill of sale and deed of trust records show that John Freeman took out a loan for $620 to buy his nephew's freedom. And that was a lot
1: lot of money. That was a lot of money.
13: So when you talk about family, taking care of family.
8: That's it.
13: People struggling.
8: Yep.
13: Right, to better their condition. This is that story.
8: Oh, wow.
11: Now, after discovering how their ancestor contributed to its construction, Ashley and Jackie are seeing the White House and its grand north portico for the first time.
8: It feels unreal. It feels unreal. I think just even looking at it and understanding more of the history behind it.
17: I feel it right now. I got the chills. I won't walk past it again either without stopping here thinking about him.
0: Robin Roberts, thank you. American Story, The Hands That Built the White House, is now streaming on Disney Plus and Hulu. Coming up, AI actress Tilly Norwood is making her film debut, the movie helping the fictional character make history. And we continue our celebration of America's 250th birthday, the extraordinary moments as we rang in the holiday.
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29: We all know the story of Pompeii, right? 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
37: 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I get it all the time. Good morning, America. Aloha from Hawaii. You're welcome.
0: The luxury shampoo recalled for risk of a bacterial infection. A driverless car heads right into danger. And a humble goalkeeper from Cape Verde becomes a global sensation overnight. These stories and more in tonight's Rundown.

0: human artistry. It's a love story, and she said yes. New details from Taylor Swift and Travis Kelce's top secret wedding are slowly emerging. The couple, who has kept details and photos private so far, got married at Madison Square Garden in New York City on July 3rd. Donna Kelce on social media today briefly described her son's wedding, saying, "I really can't say a heck of a lot except it was magical." Author Glennon Doyle also replied on social media to a fan's comment revealing, "I've never witnessed a happier bride or groom." President Trump announced today that he's building a granite helipad on the White House lawn, saying the area is needed to accommodate new presidential choppers. Trump told reporters in the Oval Office the seal of the White House will be carved in granite, but did not say how long the project would take. He did, however, disclose that the Sikorsky aircraft, a subsidiary of Lockheed Martin, would be paying for the helipad and that it would be done in full accordance with all laws and regulations. A luxury shampoo that sells for upwards of $150 is being recalled because of the risk it could contain an infection-causing bacteria. Orbe Hair Care is recalling its Serene Scalp Densifying Shampoo over concerns that the lather may be contaminated. Users of the product can check lot numbers on the FDA website to see if their lot is impacted. Manufacturer KUSA says the safety of our products and consumers is our highest priority and that they're reviewing manufacturing practices to prevent issues in the future. Cape Verde's 40-year-old goalkeeper has quickly become a global sensation. Known as Vozinha, the World Cup shot stopper made 25 saves in the tournament, 7 in Cape Verde's shocking 0-0 draw against Spain. He helped his team fight a formidable battle against defending champions Argentina, blocking no fewer than 4 shots from Lionel Messi alone. His platform has since risen, becoming the most followed goalkeeper on social media. From personal stories to parades, fun to fireworks, Disney Celebrates America brought you the very best our country has to offer. ABC's Lara Spencer has the highlights.
1: A celebration of America 250 years in the making, from David Muir at the top of Lady Liberty's torch.
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1: Geo starting the morning in Maine with the first sunrise in the country on the nation's birthday.
6: Happy birthday, America. Happy 4th of July, my friend. It is just absolutely incredible.
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7: 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When you look at our drone right now, you can really get a sense of how majestic this shoreline is.
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10: Oh my gosh!
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11: I don't know how we made it, but we made it.
1: To the sky and Deborah Roberts.
12: Unbelievable. What a view.
1: Right back down to the ground.
13: All right, here we go.
1: Are Stephanie Ramos with the elite Screaming Eagles of the 101st Airborne.
13: That's how you do it. It is quite the thrill.
1: The iconic symbols that represent our nation's history to the natural wonders that take our breath away from the Grand Canyon.
14: You can see the lines in the rock right here. Sort of recording time over centuries.
1: To the Everglades.
15: Why haven't I done this? It is a part of the world. It's a part of the country that people need to see.
1: And showcasing the stories of America that shape who we are today.
16: I don't think I'll be here without my family.
1: Including the dedication and sacrifice it takes to be a military family.
17: It took like a lot of patience. I think we're fighting now.
1: Real moments of that patience and strength on display. And the journeys that carved our own American stories.
18: No place like home.
1: Robin reflecting on her Alabama roots and her father, who was a Tuskegee Airman.
15: We had a mama and a daddy who shared their story, shared their legacy.
1: Michael, traveling to the rural Texas town that his ancestors founded after emancipation.
19: They wanted people like themselves to have a place that they can call their own.
1: And George, sharing the immigrant stories that brought his family to America.
20: I feel like I get the best

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14: Yeah! Fox Hollow is like a killing field.
15: When the documentary came out, we immediately began getting leads. 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
16: We're so close to solving this. 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
18: David is a young man who could have been a superstar. 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
19: 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David is 18.
18: This is a tinderbox about to explode.
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24: Tonight, the breaking news, the dangerous flooding, a BJ's roof collapsing, people trapped, trees down in New York City, and the plane making a hard landing in the East River. You'll see it. The images coming in tonight, that roof collapsing in New Jersey. Shoppers inside. Major cities, Philadelphia, New York City, in the danger zone. More than 60 million Americans on alert. Up to 3 inches of rain per hour possible in some places, potentially 8 inches total. Tonight, the water rescues as drivers are trapped by rising floodwaters. The storms downing trees and power lines, knocking out power. The dangerous heat wave, the death toll, people found dead in their homes and some in their cars. Meteorologist Ginger Z is standing by with the forecast. Tonight, the seaplane making a harrowing hard landing in New York's East River. Video from inside the plane tonight. Passengers describing the moment they hit the water. The World Cup showdown tonight and the controversy. The top American goal scorer allowed to compete.
25: From ABC News, I'm Stephanie Officer. President Trump heads to the NATO summit in Turkey this week. ABC News contributor and former State Department official Colonel Steve Ganyard says Trump's campaign to get NATO allies to spend more on their own defense will end up being a positive development.
26: I think maybe 10 years from now, Europe's going to thank us because we're going to make them responsible for their own sovereignty in a way that they haven't been, frankly, since the end of World War II. So this will become the, let's call it the Europeanization of NATO.
25: The U.S. men's team currently playing that high-stakes match against Belgium after FIFA delayed the red card suspension of their star striker. Folarin Balogun is on the field, with critics raising questions after President Trump intervened on his behalf. ABC's Christian Cordero is at a watch party in D.C.
0: The fact that FIFA has taken this somewhat unprecedented move, certainly highly unusual move, to change the punishment to effectively a warning hasn't sat well with people, even with some people who are U.S. men's national team supporters, but certainly it has not sat well with Belgium. They unsuccessfully appealed the decision. FIFA essentially said you had nothing to do with the red card itself, although they are certainly affected by this decision that FIFA recently made.
25: FIFA has released a lengthy statement detailing step-by-step the process it underwent in addressing the issue. Utah prosecutors are outlining their case against Tyler Robinson, accused of murdering Charlie Kirk. It's all part of a week-long preliminary hearing.
1: As one video of Charlie Kirk being shot was shown in court that only the judge and attorneys could see, the judge visibly jumped in reaction to what he was watching. On the witness stand on day one of the hearing, police officer Christopher Bagley described the moment of the shooting.
2: What did you hear again?
7: I heard a gunshot.
1: As graphic videos were shown to the judge, Erica Kirk left the courtroom clutching prayer beads. Alex Stone, ABC News, Provo, Utah.
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25: The death toll from 2 earthquakes in Venezuela has risen to at least 3,535, with nearly 17,000 injured. Only minor injuries were reported when a small seaplane made a hard landing on New York's East River Sunday with 8 people on board.
12: The Kodiak 100 seaplane with 8 people on board skipping across the water and then crashing down around noon on Sunday.
27: Basically, we hit the water and then we went up and then we like bounced back down.
12: 16-year-old Chloe Todd filming inside. She and her grandma, Ada, taking the flight home from the Hamptons.
25: ABC's Gio Benitez. With the summer heat turning deadly, health officials stress the need to stay cool and hydrated.
28: The first sign of trouble is muscle spasms due to a loss of salt and water in the body. Heat exhaustion brings heavy sweating and dizziness. Stay in the heat and confusion can set in.
29: That confusion could be a symptom of heat stroke, which is an emergency. That is the time to call 911 or get someone to emergent care immediately without delay.
28: ABC News medical contributor Dr. Alok Patel. On average, extreme heat kills twice as many Americans every year as the next deadliest weather threat, flooding. Jim Ryan, ABC News.
25: The indie historical drama Young Washington is officially getting a sequel.
30: My name is George Washington.
25: Director, co-writer, and producer John Irwin says a follow-up, 1776, is already in the works. It'll cover the next chapter in Washington's life. I'm Stephanie Officer, ABC News.
31: Map. The flash flood warnings even for a place like St. Mary's, Pennsylvania. So tonight, New Haven over to Newport, even New Bedford, Massachusetts. Those alerts go till 2 p.m. tomorrow. Most of us will get rid of it tonight, but it's that area that's highlighted in red with the significant risk of flash flooding. You could still see 2 to 3 inch per hour rainfall rates on top of the half foot or so that some people have had. We time it out. And by tomorrow morning, if you have an early morning commute along coastal Connecticut, I-95 through Rhode Island into Massachusetts, please be careful. Some of those rivers and creeks could be starting to really get very full. And speaking of that heat, it's over here, but you go south of North Carolina, a place like Charleston could feel like more than 110 this week, David.
32: All right, Ginger Z. And by the way, great to have you back from your home state of Michigan. You were great on America 250.
31: Same to you.
32: Thanks, Ginger. We'll see you first thing in the morning. We move on to the other news tonight in New York City. Tonight, a seaplane making that harrowing hard landing in New York City's East River tonight. We have the video from inside the plane, and here's Gio Benitez.
12: Tonight, these dramatic images taken inside a seaplane. Capturing the hard landing in the East River near Brooklyn, New York.
2: 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The plane down on the water.
12: The Kodiak 100 seaplane with eight people on board, seen in this video verified by ABC News, skipping across the water and then crashing down around noon on Sunday.
27: Basically, we hit the water and then we went up and then we like bounced back down.
12: 16-year-old Chloe Todd filming inside. She and her grandma, Otta, taking the flight home from the Hamptons.
3: What happened?
4: Pontoon broke.
12: Landing, causing one of the plane's struts to break, the aircraft seen leaning on one side, one wing in the water.
27: So everybody on the left side had to lean to the
3: right side.
27: So we would be able to balance out the plane.
12: Bystanders taking this video, appearing to show the plane flying very close to a helicopter before landing.
5: That was entirely too close.
12: Rescuers racing to the scene, helping everyone to safety, only two people suffering minor injuries.
6: And David, the NTSB says the seaplane sustained substantial damage during that hard landing. They're investigating tonight, along with the FAA. David?
32: Gio Benitez with us tonight. Gio, thank you. We're going to turn now to the World Cup controversy tonight involving the U.S. men's team, the top American goal scorer, allowed to compete despite a red card suspension. Tonight, President Trump now says he made a phone call, but this evening, FIFA says the president's call did not affect their decision. Here's Trevor Ault in Seattle.
7: As tens of thousands of fans descend on Seattle tonight, there's growing global controversy surrounding the match between the U.S. and Belgium. The American men will be joined on the pitch by their leading goal scorer, striker Folarin Balogun, after FIFA's rare decision to reverse his red card suspension.
8: They made the right decision because, number one, it wasn't a foul. And you want to see a game with your best players.
7: Balogun received that red card for this tackle in last week's win over Bosnia and Herzegovina. At the time, FIFA said the call could not be appealed, triggering an automatic suspension for the Belgium match. But President Trump says he called FIFA's president, Gianni Infantino.
8: All I did, I asked for a review because I didn't think it was a foul. And, you know, again, I'm good at this stuff.
7: Then yesterday, FIFA announced it was suspending Balogun's one-game ban for a year, and the star is free to play tonight, with FIFA's president insisting Trump's call did not influence the decision. Belgium says they are astonished at the ruling. They filed their own appeal to FIFA. That appeal was denied. Now coaches from several other nations, like England and Norway, say they're also outraged, with one German coach saying, quote, "This is our sport, not theirs." The Americans say this was a necessary correction for a bad call.
10: I think we celebrate all that decision. We were punished enough against Bosnia-Herzegovina to play with 10 men, 30 minutes, in a decision that was complete unfair.
7: Just moments ago, Belgium took the lead over the U.S. But if the U.S. comes back to win, they'd be in the final eight teams, a feat they've only done once before.
13: USA!
7: Fans in Seattle say they're ready.
14: Us against the world. It's always been that way. Let's go.
16: Now, David, FIFA has deferred some suspensions in the past, including for Portugal star Cristiano Ronaldo. And regardless of the controversy, I can tell you there's a lot of American fans here very happy to have Balogun back. David?
32: We'll be watching. Trevor Ault tonight. Trevor, thank you. Now to the deadly shooting in Ohio tonight. A veteran police officer shot dead at the door, coming under fire, answering the call. Four other officers hurt, and tonight we've learned a mother and daughter were also found dead inside the home. Here's Rhiannon Alley.
17: A devastated community mourning the loss of one of their own tonight after an Ohio officer was killed in a dramatic shootout.
30: And you shot at the door again.
17: Just south of Cleveland Sunday night, Rittman police responded to what they say was some type of disturbance. Neighbors calling 911 to report a break-in and shots fired. When officers arrived, they were met with gunfire. Seen here in newly released body camera video. Several officers and a police dog were injured in the shootout. The suspect, a mom and her teen daughter inside, were killed. A 10-year police veteran, Sergeant Scott Reese, shot and killed too. Reese remembered tonight as a husband, a father, and a dedicated member of the community.
31: David, the investigation continues as tonight a candlelight vigil will honor a hero who made the ultimate sacrifice. David?
32: Rhiannon Alley reporting. Rhiannon, thank you. We turn now to explosive new allegations tonight rocking a key Senate race that many Democrats were hoping could potentially shift the balance of power in the Senate. But tonight, these new allegations, and where does the main Senate race go from here? ABC's Jay O'Brien tonight.
0: It's one of the year's most closely watched Senate races, a must-win for Democrats hoping to take back control of Congress. But tonight, Maine Democrat Graham Plattner, whose campaign has been rocked by scandals, now announcing he's taking time to reflect on the best path forward. It comes after Politico reported a former girlfriend's claim Plattner sexually assaulted her 5 years ago.
4: Regardless of the inaccuracy of the reporting, but mindful of the political reality it will inflict, we are taking the time to reflect on the best path forward.
0: Politico reports Plattner's accuser, Jenny Rasico, dated him on and off starting in 2019. She claims that in 2021, he showed up at her home almost blackout drunk. Rasico telling Politico, I had been telling him these words like, no, don't. I just realized that, like, I'm in a situation where there's no consent here. Rasico today speaking to CNN.
13: I remember very specifically saying, I'm not into this.
0: Saying Plattner forced her to have sex against her will.
4: Any accusation of non-consensual behavior is categorically false.
0: Democrats had set their sights on Maine's longtime Republican Senator Susan Collins, seeing her as particularly vulnerable this year. Plattner bringing a shot of energy to the race, but his scandals quickly piling up. Another girlfriend accusing him of abusive behavior, which he has denied. But he acknowledges sending sexual messages to multiple women shortly after he was married in 2023, and that he covered up a tattoo resembling a Nazi image on his chest, saying he didn't know its meaning. Through it all, Plattner urging Maine voters to stick with him.
15: David, tonight the Maine Democratic Party is calling on Plattner to drop out. The timing here is critical. He has until July 13th to withdraw from the race for the party to be able to, by law, replace him on the ballot come November. That deadline is exactly a week from today.
32: Just a few days to make his decision here. Jay O'Brien tonight. Jay, thanks. Tonight, the man accused of killing Charlie Kirk in court today with Charlie Kirk's parents and his widow, Erica, right there, all listening as evidence was presented, some of it graphic. ABC's Kana Whitworth was in the courtroom.
18: Heightened security in Utah today as an armored escort whisked accused killer Tyler Robinson into a Provo courthouse guarded by SWAT officers. A tactical team with long guns taking position on rooftops. The parents of Charlie Kirk and his widow Erica facing his alleged assassin for the first time at a preliminary hearing. Donald Trump Jr. seated with them.
19: Mr. Robinson, good morning. For the record, the court also recognizes the presence of Ms. Erica Kirk. Ms. Kirk, good morning.
18: It was an emotional day for the Kirk family, who left the courtroom during graphic testimony.
20: A lot of people were screaming, standing up, and starting to run in all different directions away from the center of the tent.
18: Prosecutors laying out their case in a mini trial to convince a judge there's enough evidence to try Robinson for gunning down the conservative activist at his event at Utah Valley University.
21: It's a graphic video. Mr. Phillips was positioned towards the front of the crowd. And it does depict the moment that Mr. Kirk is shot.
18: Some videos so disturbing, the judge visibly flinched as he watched the moment Kirk was assassinated. Supporters of the Kirk family in the courtroom, who could only hear the audio, brought to tears.
22: And David, when those videos played, Tyler Robinson looked away. He has not yet entered a plea, but if tried and convicted, he could face the death penalty. David.
32: All right, Kana Whitworth live tonight. Kana, thank you. When we come back here, the massive fire, smoke seen for miles, concern over air quality, and the days-long effort now to try to get this fire under control. We'll have more on this in a moment. Also ahead, did a passenger plane get hit by fireworks while trying to land? What the pilot said. Tributes tonight for the singer featuring the hit song Party Rock Anthem. And America 250, we heard from so many of you about our 24 hours of coverage, our team all over this country. What you said about our big reveal, the seven natural wonders of America, and what we're now doing because of it. More on that in just a moment. I'll be right back.
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18: Tonight, a massive warehouse fire in West Virginia is now contained. Thick black smoke could be seen for miles from the complex in Parkersburg. The fire starting early Saturday, housing plastic materials, prompting public health concerns. More than 24 fire departments, including crews from Ohio, responding to the blaze. Still no word tonight on the cause. Tonight, authorities believe a firework hit a Delta passenger plane as it was coming in for landing at Chicago's Midway Airport. A pilot telling air traffic control that he heard a loud bang Saturday night. That jet was still more than 200 feet off the ground at the time. Delta tonight saying the flight did land safely without damage. They are investigating. When we come back here, the terrifying moments when a self-driving taxi drives right into live fireworks, and you'll see it. Also tonight, the tributes for the singer behind an anthem you'll know.
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0: 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In theaters Friday.
1: To the index of other news, terrifying moments for riders in a self-driving taxi when their Waymo car drove right into live fireworks in San Francisco. Those passengers yelling as sparks erupted in the middle of the street on Saturday. They were not hurt, but one rider said she was in shock that the car drove right into it. The company tonight saying it is, quote, evaluating ways to strengthen Waymo's resilience in major traffic disruptions. Well, tonight, music fans are remembering singer Lauren Bennett behind an anthem that we all know. Bennett is best known for her vocals on the hit dance song Party Rock Anthem, her death confirmed on social media by members of her former group GRL. No word tonight on the cause of death. Lauren Bennett was just 37 years old. When we come back here tonight, I've heard from so many of you at home what you said about our 24 hours of reporting, celebrating America 250, our big reveal, the natural wonders of America, and what we now plan to do because of what you said.
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4: We all know the story of Pompeii, right? 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
17: 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Thank you for sharing all of this with America. There was Robin in the Everglades with the original stewards of these lands. A viewer writing, a great day of appreciation of the land and the people well done. Deborah at Yellowstone, Michael at Niagara Falls, and our trip to the Grand Canyon.
11: This is Horseshoe Bend.
17: Americans taking in Horseshoe Bend, the howling winds at the edge of the canyon, high up over the Colorado River. And back in the Redwoods, the elk that approached us during our interview.
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17: One viewer writing me, "Our country is truly amazing, from sea to shining sea. We were as moved as all of you at home, and we're determined to keep reporting on the wonders of America."
1: Wow, we really did love our journey all across this great country, the wonders we witnessed, the people we met, and we're now streaming all of this. You can watch Disney Celebrates America on Disney Plus and on Hulu. We break it down hour by hour. And, of course, we'll continue to report on the wonders of America right here on World News Tonight. I'm David Muir. I'll see you right back here tomorrow. Good night.
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1: Wynton Marsalis, a towering figure in American music, a world-renowned trumpeter, composer, and the visionary behind jazz at Lincoln Center. But before all of that, he was a son of New Orleans. As part of ABC's celebration of America's 250th birthday, I spent the 4th of July reporting from that remarkable city, a place where beauty and brutality have long occupied the same streets. The birthplace of jazz, and once home to one of the largest markets of enslaved people in American history. Perhaps nowhere else does the story of this country reveal its contradictions more clearly. Wynton Marsalis has spent a lifetime turning those contradictions into music.
2: The few hands cry.
1: Through works that confront the painful legacy of slavery while celebrating the resilience of the human spirit, he became the first jazz musician to receive the Pulitzer Prize for music.
3: The Pulitzer Prize winners were announced this afternoon. That's Wynton Marsalis. He's won 8 Grammys, and he won the Pulitzer Prize for his composition, Blood in the Fields.
1: We discuss how the city that shaped him also
4: ABC News, I'm Stephanie Officer. Russia attacking Ukraine, killing at least 26 people in and around the capital of Kyiv. All of Moscow's ballistic missiles hitting their targets. The massive attack coming before a NATO summit in Turkey this week. ABC's Britt Clennett.
5: Diplomats among NATO nations, they say that leaders, they are weighing fresh pledges of these, you know, advanced air defense systems and a multi-year support framework. But, you know, some allies have been slow to follow through and deliver on those earlier promises. So there's real uncertainty about how far they'll go this time.
4: Well, after a controversy embroiled FIFA overturning last week's red card for U.S. player Florian Balogun at the advice of President Trump so he could play in tonight's game, the U.S. has been formally knocked out of the World Cup by Belgium with a score of 1-4. Belgium now goes on to face Spain later this week. Other remaining teams include Morocco, Egypt, Colombia, and Norway. This is ABC News.
6: And modern world, modern life, very complex. Range of relationships. Last night we played a concert of diversity of jazz pieces, things that we normally play on the road, everything from early music, New Orleans music, to original compositions by members of the orchestra that are a week old. And we're doing a lot of education. And we consider this a home away from home. We've been here many times, and we love coming here and playing here, and we love the Chicago Symphony Orchestra.
7: Yeah, let's talk about the jungle.
6: Right. Well, it's just the jungle is an urban piece, and it uses all the techniques of jazz and different types of American classical music. I always try to bring all of our folk music to bear. Of American folk music, Anglo-American hymns, Afro-American hymns. I put all the music together, Afro-Latin rhythms, a kind of unified vision of the country and the music, because it is unified. And jungle is intense. First movement is just, you know, Black Elk Speaks, come together. And the jungle probably is my piece that has the most disturbing type of ending. Now, where it's just like a homeless person in the street saying, "Here I am," and this don't look past it. It's called Struggle in the Digital Market. It's just little units of things that all have a disease in them, and it's that they're only about making money at your expense. And the jungle goes in that way. And it's for me an honor to, with the CSO, as a brass player in America, the Chicago Symphony brass section is always the standard.
7: So let's rewind back to the beginning. You grew up in a prominent musical family in New Orleans. Do you remember your first memory of music?
6: Sure. It was in the 1960s, my father and the musicians in his band really struggling with the music. They were trying to play modern jazz in New Orleans, which did not have an audience for that kind of music. And they were really struggling. So I would always go to clubs with them. They were always trying to create energy around the music and around culture. And it was always a struggle.
7: Tell us about the first time Mr. Hurt gives you a trumpet when you're 6 years old.
6: My father played with Al Hurt's band for like two years, 1967 to 1969, loosely. And he was talking to trumpet players. Al Hurt was there, Miles, and Clark Terry, another great trumpet player. And he said he was thinking about getting me a trumpet, and Miles said, "Don't get him a trumpet. Trumpet is too hard." And Al Hurt said, "I'll give him a trumpet." And then on my sixth birthday, I was gifted a trumpet from Al Hurt.
7: And immediately, do you take to it?
6: No, I didn't really like. In New Orleans, all the trumpet players have ugly lips at that time. So I didn't want that kind of lip, because if you get that kind of lip, the girls will never kiss you. So the last thing in the world I wanted to do was burn my lips up on the trumpet. And it wasn't until I got to, right before I went into high school, like in seventh grade, I started to understand the girls like trumpet players. So I started practicing the trumpet.
7: What was it about New Orleans that you think has just created, many people call New Orleans really the birthplace of jazz?
6: Well, I think the creative intelligence and the mix of people. You had French people, you had all the people from the Caribbean, the greatest port city of the South. You had high culture and low culture together. You had the center of prostitution, Storyville. Everybody was going there. Musicians sometimes found work outside of that district, not in the houses themselves. In the words of the great Jelly Roll Martin, who was a piano player in the houses of ill repute, why in the world would you want the racket of trumpets and trombones in a place like that?
7: Who inspired you most growing up?
6: I mean, I knew so many great musicians because my father was a musician. He played with them. Clark Terry, great trumpet player. Sweets Edison, Dizzy. I could tell just all kind of funny stories. Then a little later, Betty Carter, just to see her, the type of integrity she had, her groups, all the great trumpet players, it doesn't matter. And great piano players, John Lewis, Elvin Jones, the drummer, McCoy Tyner, Victor Paz, Vitin Paz, great Panamanian trumpet player. I played with him in the section. He just plays on a lot of the greatest Afro-Latin music. And even as a man, our bassist, Carlos Henriquez, has taught me a lot. I mean, I'm his son's godfather, and I met him when he was 14. I was, I'm a lot older than him, but I learned more from him when he was a kid about music and playing and rhythms. And it goes on and on, the cycle. But I was lucky to have many, many great mentors and great musicians. Jerry Mulligan, I was thinking the day when he was at Ravinia, he would book us every year. And then that year, he and I would sit down and we would talk about stuff, the state of the music, and he played with us a couple of times. And his level of engagement with our music, with my music and my development, I first played with him when I was 18, and there's no way in the world I should have been playing with him. So, I just had many, many mentors and great musicians to know and play with.
7: You also attended NOCA, as did a number of very prominent jazz musicians. Your dad taught there at one time. What do you think it is about NOCA that is so magical?
6: We just had really good, really engaged, youngish teachers who loved us and who loved the craft. And they just passed on a kind of seriousness to us. Sometimes the great actor Wendell Pierce and I get together and we start talking about all the teachers we had. And when the younger people are sitting around listening to it, they say, "Is this true?" Yeah, this is what our teachers were like. And we just loved them. And a lot of the teaching was not technical. It was about life.
7: Obviously, you went after NOCA on to Juilliard. You're very studied and learned. But what would you say that New Orleans taught you about jazz that a classroom couldn't?
6: Well, I grew up in the club, so I knew the frustration and the pain of the musicians. I mean, most of the musicians in my father's band died of drug overdoses. So they were living hard. Like, they weren't, it wasn't like Storyville. It wasn't like a Disneyland. It was hard. And people are born knowing stuff about life. You know, it's not one way to learn things. So you could grow up hard and not be able to play anything. Or you could grow up easy and be great. Some people can paint flowers better than any person ever painted a flower. Some person only paint scenes of war. Mm-hmm. It's too much mystery around our creativity and what fuels us and what allows us to flourish and what we learn and what we take away from our experiences. The New Orleans I grew up in was rich in experiences. Probably the most impactful thing for me was living with my great uncle the year that I was six. I don't even know why I was living with him. You know how the families at that time, something would happen, then you were with somebody else. But he was born in 1883. And he was a stonecutter for the cemetery. And everything was by hand. He didn't have hot water in his house. Everything was by hand. We built stuff. We have a porch we put in that's still there with stones. You had to get under the house, do plumbing. So it was like you step back into another century. And he was a worker. So his whole thing, relationship with you, was work. And I think I learned more just about the kind of dignity and integrity he had. And I really looked up to him. We all come from environments that have things that we can learn from. Every person's life is unique and rich. The question a lot of times is what you choose to focus on. Mm. Like I always notice, I go into people's homes all through the years. It's almost always a woman who pull the picture book out and say, "This is our family," and she'll take you through the history of what it is. And I notice all the worst pictures of them and their family, they don't show you those. And I think we all tend to do that when we're curating our lives. But because there is a market for pathology, some people will curate their lives and it will all be the worst parts of it. Mm. So there was a lot to learn and there's a lot to do. There's a lot of beauty, there's a lot of ugliness. And I was fortunate to get a good glimpse of a lot of a different range of it.
7: You mentioned there's a lot of beauty, a lot of ugliness. A lot of people might describe America's 250 years in that way. And as we sit on this milestone of 250 years, your thoughts as you reflect on the time?
6: You know what magical thinking is? Magical thinking is when you believe something that's not true and you think if you believe it enough, it's going to make it true. And as long as your magical thoughts don't conflict with reality, you're okay. We have a very tough history like the world has. We're not unique. The unique thing about the United States of America is it was an opportunity to have a political system designed around arguing and fighting for equality of people who don't have a level playing field. All of these civilizations have always suffered from the same thing, the inability to have discipline amongst their elite. I'll just look at that long line of Roman emperors that were out of their mind and the level of stupid things they ended up doing. Look at the Ptolemaic rulers in Egypt. Look at the Habsburgs. You can look at whoever you want. And you look at their royal line, and it makes you understand something about incest, kings, all the kind of desire to dominate people and do anti-democratic things, and the power of corruption. You can write everything you want in a constitution. Corruption is something that you have to teach your younger people and yourself how to have integrity. And when you don't honor integrity, you don't have respect for integrity, and you try to create a mystical, magical world that your lack of integrity was not what resulted in the position you're in, you're gonna fight a losing battle, just like we would do in our personal lives. You know? It's the same equation.
1: When we come back, why Wynton Marsalis calls jazz democracy in action.
7: If you were to write a song about America, what would it sound like?
6: Well, that song has been written. It's the blues.
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7: If you were to write a song about America, what would it sound like?
46: Well, that song has been written. It's the blues. And the blues is happy, it's sad. It's all things. But mainly the blues has a call and response. And America is about engagement. So the fact that we are so corrupt now that even we're even glimpsing it, and the fact that our elites are unbelievably corrupt in a level that we couldn't imagine, the fact that our government is broken, our judiciary is corrupted, all of that is clear to everybody. The question for us, because we're the democracy, is what are we going to do? That's why people say, well, leave and go somewhere else. Well, why should I leave? Because this is about engagement. So what are we going to do? And a lot of things, a lot of inaction have got us to this place. And it's not big things that we think. It's incorporating new cities outside of the city. It's creating another basketball league that will remain segregated. It's innocuous things that are repeated over and over and over again. It's letting our young people listen to music that celebrates murder and violence. It's having sex, drugs, rock and roll as your cradle. It's believing in the generation gap. It's all this kind of fake mythology which says don't deal with what it meant to enslave human beings, because then you have to always be apologizing. Or don't talk about this, or don't do this. We're going to create this all-white cowboys that do this. Or for the black folks, we're going to create a mythology in which pimps are the top. It goes on and on in absurdum. And one more absurd thing after the next absurd thing after the next absurd thing, then you reach a point of absolute absurdity where you've just been walking around in a circle. And the way back home has always returned to fundamentals. And those fundamentals are things your mama and them taught you when you were a baby. Share with people. Be quiet. Let somebody else have something. You're part of a larger ecosystem that requires you to also play your role. Don't lie. Don't steal. Don't cheat. You don't have to be the only person with everything. My mom had so many of them, I could just go down them. Have some good manners. Show some respect. Don't talk bad about people. We're so far away from those fundamentals. So I say, I don't know what to do. Let's just Let's be civil. Let's start with basic things. Civility. How are we celebrating people who talk that negatively about other people? It's not possible. Talking about people's wives, talking about... some of the stuff is so crazy. But, you know, I listen to music. It's calling people all kind of names. And they're just... we're lost.
7: Will you celebrate the 4th of July?
46: Yeah, I always celebrate. Because I believe in the highest part of the mythology. I wrote the piece I was supposed to play here is a fifth symphony. It's a Liberty Symphony. And I use the music as a way to gauge what I really think and feel. Because I have to get in a state to write it. Almost where I don't even eat and I'm up all hours of the night and I just have to really be concentrated. So generally I start late and I just work around the clock in a kind of... it's a crazy kind of way to do it, but it's the way I hear it. And I was wondering, when I get into this one, how am I... because I'm so negative about not just this administration, all of them that I've seen in the last whatever, and the decisions we make are so poor, not just white folks, because I function in all aspects of the culture, you know. It's just a general dissatisfaction in many battles I fought over 30 and 40 years that we're losing, like for our public education, for our culture, for our respect for each other, for our sanity. These are losing battles. But when I sat down to write it, and I got to the end of it, because it's finished being written, I'm just formatting it, it was very positive. It was because I believe that it's always a cycle, and rather than it's going to be destroyed, but then it's going to rise.

0: Los Angeles. So 2:30 in the morning, I get a phone call. It's Dizzy. Hey, man, you up? Yeah, man, I'm up. It's only 2:30. So, yeah, man, it's Dizzy. He said, I was just thinking. He said, you know, I went to the ophthalmologist, and I was having trouble with my eyes. And he told me that if you look where you play notes, it'll actually make your playing better. So if you play down low and you look down low, you can hit the low note. If you play middle, you play high, you look up high. And I said, wow. He said, oh, that, wow. He said, one time I asked Louis Armstrong, because Louis Armstrong always looked up when he played. Mm. He said, one time I asked Louis Armstrong, Pops, we all call Louis Armstrong, Pops, Pops, what are you looking for when you look up there? He said, I don't know, Brother Diz, but I always find it. I believe in the cause of freedom, even if it's not a reality. I believe in the cause of it. And I believe that belief is what makes it a reality. If you don't believe in it, it's never going to be real.
1: Can I ask about the Liberty composition?
0: Sure.
1: So I know you said it's positive overall.
0: Yeah, it's positive.
1: So are there are there different moments?
0: Yeah, there always is. If you don't have the different moments, you're in a nursery school. And I'm not. I'm a blues man. I didn't grow up in that type of environment. People are struggling, like that's a reality. I mean, my mother struggled with mental illness her entire life, but she struggled with it, and that's the beauty of it. And one of my brothers, really autistic. We had never heard of autism, and there he is running his head through the wall, or walking on his tiptoes, and never talking. I never forget my mama. We had a parade. I was 11 years old. And my mom was carrying my brother, and he was 2. So he was right at that age where he's heavy enough for you to carry him, but so I'm asking him, and an autistic child is not somebody you want on the ground at a parade, right, with a bunch of people grabbing for the balloons and stuff. I kept saying, let me carry him, let me carry him. And she was like, boy, I saw a heave in him, you know, so she wanted us to be at the parade, so she had to take him. So finally, when we were coming back, why you didn't let me carry him, mama? She said, boy, when I got some groceries, you can carry that. She said, but this child, she said, how heavy something is depends on how you feel about carrying it. And it always stayed with me. So, you know, it's like how you feel about stuff is important. Like if I don't feel about your civil rights, if I don't feel about you and you are the opposite of me, the other from me, I don't care about democracy. I don't care about freedom. If I don't care that you are broke and you are poor and you're struggling, I don't care about that. That's not an issue for me. My first piece I wrote, Blood on the Fields.
2: The field hands cry. I split my fingers down to the blood again.
0: Longer piece, I don't know, I was 30-something, 31, age like that. It's about American slavery. And the man who is a slave was a prince in Africa. And the woman was a commoner. Now in America, they're both slaves. And the man's feeling about slaves, he had slaves. His vibe was, you know, I don't have a problem with people being slaves. I don't want to be a slave. But the woman is the one who ends up teaching him about his humanity and what he needs to understand to be free. There's a much greater plan, you know, just of people actually understanding how great each other human being is. And that ultimately is the beauty of jazz. And that's what makes jazz most democratic, that jazz forces me to see how great you are. Mm. And for us to sound good, my father used to always tell me, man, instead of playing the same old stuff, why don't you find something new to play? I said, what's the new thing to play? Just listen to the person next to you for a change. You know, so.
1: What gives you hope?
0: The history of the world has been a bloody history. Like, I don't know what we think was going on before. I was talking with a friend of mine yesterday using the word slavery. I said, do you know what slavery meant? It meant you had no control over who slept with your wife ever. Like, think about it. Let's not go past it. But now let's start thinking about the other countries. Whew. Man, what's been done to people? Because we're on a globe. And that globe is unified. We're separating it. We put the partitions up. It didn't do that. That's why those astronauts, when they leave the world, they always say, man, we need to take care of the world. They can't see the partitions. They only see what it is, and they see how much darkness is surrounded by. And they say to themselves, man, if we mess this up, and we're trying to mess it up. And I think the answer to the equation has been given to us.

0: Just the recognition of how unified everything is, how much... And you think it's a big leap to go from exploiting people to working with them, but it's really not.
1: Mr. Marsalis.
0: Yes, ma'am.
1: Thank you. Thank you so much for the time.
0: Thank you.
1: Really appreciate it.
0: Thank you so much. I'm grateful.
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31: Tonight on ABC News Live Prime, red card controversy. The top American goal scorer allowed to compete in tonight's match against Belgium despite a red card suspension following a phone call from President Trump to the head of FIFA. This quickly drawing criticism from around the world and a challenge from Belgium.
32: A critical World Cup match between the United States and Belgium amidst a global controversy over an American star player. I'm Trevor Ault here in Seattle. I'll have all the details.
31: 60 million people under flood threats in the east. Severe weather causing flash flood warnings, power outages, and flight cancellations, as well as this roof collapse at a popular store in New Jersey.
33: I'm Matt Rivers with a look at the storms that are breaking the hottest stretch of weather in 14 years.
31: New allegations against Maine Senate candidate Graham Plattner threatening to upend his campaign and Democrats' chances to take control of the Senate.
34: I'm Jay O'Brien with a look at those new allegations and Plattner's response, and the Democrats now calling on Plattner.
35: From ABC News, I'm Stephanie Officer. Life-threatening flooding inundating the Northeast, putting more than 60 million Americans on alert. That as extreme heat builds in the West. ABC's Melissa Griffin.
36: This rain really kicked out the heat. We had scorching temperatures in the Northeast all holiday weekend long, but now it's settling in the Southeast. This is what it will feel like this week across parts of the Carolinas. It feels like 110 by Thursday in North Charleston. But in Orlando, Florida, 100 to 105 degrees 3 days in a row. This continues into the weekend. Extreme heat risk there for the Southeast and for the Southwest.
0: In New York City, a seaplane making a hard landing in the East River. ABC's Gio Benitez.
1: The Kodiak 100 seaplane with eight people on board skipping across the water and then crashing down around noon on Sunday.
2: Basically, we hit the water and then we went up and then we like bounced back down.
1: 16-year-old Chloe Todd filming inside, she and her grandma Ada taking the flight home from the Hamptons.
0: New technology targets leadfoots and reckless drivers.
3: Virginia now allows cameras in crosswalks and stop signs, a bill by State Senator Angelia Williams-Graves.
4: They will turn on when they sense the car approaching and not slowing down. The goal is for people to obey the rules of the road.
3: Virginia is also first in the nation to put a device in the vehicle of chronic speeders. Go over the speed limit, the brakes are applied. A mother who lost her son to a speeding crash says this would have saved him. Wayne Cabot, ABC News.
0: George E. Johnson, the magnate behind Johnson Hair Products, died today. He founded the company in 1954 and turned it into a multi-million dollar business, featuring brands like Ultra Sheen, Afro Sheen, and Classy Curl that revolutionized black hair care. In 1971, Johnson's company became the first black-owned company to trade on the American Stock Exchange. He also sponsored Soul Train. Johnson died of natural causes. He was 99. 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
0: Microsoft's Xbox is going to spin off 4 video game studios as part of a large reorganization.
7: Xbox CEO Asha Sharma says history is full of companies that mistake longevity for inevitability and that Xbox will not be one of them. She told that to employees in a memorandum announcing massive changes to the division that she says is not healthy. Xbox is cutting 1,600 jobs today, 3,200 through the fiscal year. Overall, Microsoft says 4,800 job cuts make up a little more than 2% of its global workforce. Brian Clark, ABC News.
0: A late goal sends Spain to the quarterfinals, ending Cristiano Ronaldo's World Cup career. Well, at least one industry is making bank off the World Cup.
8: Kalshi, the biggest of the prediction markets, saw more than $31 billion in volume in June, compared with $18 billion in May. Dune Analytics says that since the beginning of World Cup competition, Kalshi has handled $1 billion a day. Polymarket, which watched its volume fall in April and May, saw trading of $10.8 billion in June. By the way, France is Kalshi's odds-on favorite to win the 2026 World Cup. Jim Ryan, ABC News.
0: Conductor Gustavo Dudamel and the Los Angeles Philharmonic will present A Concert for Venezuela at the Hollywood Bowl next month. The show will raise money for victims of the twin earthquakes that devastated the country nearly 2 weeks ago. Proceeds will support humanitarian aid efforts through United Nations partnerships. I'm Stephanie Officer, ABC News.
9: They're westerly over to, say, New Bedford. Just want to watch some of the ponding on the roadways, if not more. Obviously, turn around, don't drown. That's the saying to keep in the back of your mind. And then let's talk heat, because we don't have it, obviously, anymore because of the storms and clouds. But you go south of the state line of North Carolina, a place like Charleston could feel like 110 plus as we go through this week, Andrew.
11: Ginger, thank you. The U.S. men's soccer team and Belgium are on the pitch right now, playing in their highly anticipated matchup. Meanwhile, FIFA is under fire for invoking a rare review that put one of America's key players back on the field after he was banned. Flo Balogun is in the starting 11 tonight. Trevor Ault is in Seattle with the details.
12: As tens of thousands of fans descend on Seattle tonight, there's growing global controversy surrounding the match between the U.S. and Belgium. The American men will be joined on the pitch by their leading goal scorer, striker Folarin Balogun, after FIFA's rare decision to reverse his red card suspension.
13: They made the right decision because, number one, it wasn't a foul.
2: And you want to see a game with your best players.
12: Balogun received that red card for this tackle in last week's win over Bosnia and Herzegovina. At the time, FIFA said the call could not be appealed, triggering an automatic suspension for the Belgium match. But President Trump says he called FIFA's president, Gianni Infantino.
2: All I did, I asked for a review because I didn't think it was a foul. And, you know, again, I'm good at this stuff.
12: Then yesterday, FIFA announced it was suspending Balogun's one-game ban for a year, and the star is free to play tonight, with FIFA's president insisting Trump's call did not influence the decision. Belgium says they're astonished at the ruling. They filed their own appeal to FIFA. That appeal was denied. Now coaches from several other nations like England and Norway say they're also outraged, with one German coach saying, quote, "This is our sport, not theirs." The Americans say this was a necessary correction for a bad call.
13: I think we celebrate all that decision. We were punished enough against Bosnia-Herzegovina to play with 10 men, 30 minutes, in a decision that was completely unfair.
12: If the U.S. wins tonight, they'd be in the final 8 teams, a feat they've only done once before.
14: USA!
12: Fans in Seattle say they're ready.
15: Us against the world, it's always been that way. Let's go.
31: And Trevor Ault joins us now from Seattle. Trevor, President Trump inserting himself into this red card call is controversial for another reason, and that pertains to Flo Balogun's citizenship, right?
32: Yes, so there's been a lot of discussion politically recently, Andrew, about birthright citizenship, where any person who's born on U.S. soil automatically becomes an American citizen. That's a policy that President Trump has been fighting to eliminate. But that is the only reason that Flo Balogun can play on the U.S. men's national team. His parents are Nigerian. They were visiting the United States when his mother was pregnant, trying to get to London. But at the gate for the flight, she was deemed to be too far along in her pregnancy. She had to stay in the United States. So Flo Balogun was born in Brooklyn. He lived there for the first few months of his life, and then he grew up in London. But because of being born here, he is an American citizen. There are critics of the president saying that it is hypocritical that he's now fighting so hard to get Balogun to play on the U.S. men's national team. Now, the conservative side simply says they think it's a bad policy, but it would be foolish to not at least embrace it for advantages when it comes to sports. Regardless, we've seen tens of thousands of American fans here, and everybody is very happy that Flo Balogun is going to play tonight for the U.S. men's national team. Andrew.
31: Playing for the Stars and Stripes. Trevor Ault, thank you. Since the first World Cup kickoff in 1930, there have been 189 red cards handed down for fouls or misconduct. In all of that time, a red card suspension had been overturned by FIFA once. That all changed for this World Cup, including when the American president got involved. Let's dive right into this controversy with ESPN senior sports and culture reporter Justin Tinsley. Justin, always great to see you. FIFA boss Gianni Infantino says FIFA's independent judicial bodies can suspend any disciplinary action, like Balogun's ban, based on Article 27 of their disciplinary code. But is this disciplinary code being applied fairly?
16: It's hard to see how it is, but it's honestly fascinating how many entry points to this conversation that one play, one decision has had. But let's just say FIFA followed all the rules correctly here. It's still a geopolitical storm. It's still bigger than that red card. It's still bigger, honestly, than the World Cup itself. And when you talk to a lot of people about this decision in America and abroad, it feels like it's symbolic of so many trademarks of feelings around the world, namely power and corruption and untrustworthiness. So we're talking about something that it's not just going to be remembered in World Cup history, but now this play and this decision, it's going to follow the history of Team USA moving forward.
31: Yeah, let's talk about some history. In nearly 100 years of World Cups, a red card suspension was overturned just once prior to this World Cup, as we mentioned. Tell us about that precedent.
16: Whew. Honestly, you got to go all the way back to 1962 with the Brazilian soccer star Garrincha. He had his suspension rescinded after not just one, but two presidents got involved so he could play in the World Cup final, which, of course, Brazil went on to win. And this is important to note, too. We have to understand that back in 1962, red cards didn't automatically mean a one-game suspension, but this is the precedent for what we're talking about right now, something that happened 64 years ago.
31: And corruption has plagued FIFA for years. Gianni Infantino swooped in and said he'd root it out. With that in mind, in your view, is this an opportunity for FIFA to make some reforms here?
16: Yes, but will they actually make reforms that matter? That is the $10 million question. FIFA hasn't exactly endeared itself across the world with trust and integrity in its processes. So having government leaders insert themselves in the decision-making process, which, of course, President Trump said he did, it sets a chilling precedent because now we have to look at it. Like, what can we expect, not just from, you know, teams who want to appeal bad decisions? What can we expect from government leaders across the world to say, hey, we don't like that decision in this game that cost us our best player or even cost us a game. Let's try to infiltrate FIFA to have our decision, you know, play on them. So it's a really chilling precedent, and it's something that FIFA is going to have to address. But I'm not exactly confident in they're going to actually implement suitable reforms.
31: With Balogun playing, would a U.S. win be tarnished?
16: I hate to say it. I won't say tarnished, but it will have one of the ugliest words in sports attached to it. And you know what I'm saying? It's an asterisk. Like that if the U.S. goes on to win the World Cup this year, that would be great. Of course, you know, Americans will celebrate the Team USA won, but it's always going to have that elephant in the room of this decision. And it's not just going to be Americans remembering this. The entire world will remember this moving forward. And you can already see different countries reacting in a very visceral manner already.
31: ESPN senior sports and culture reporter Justin Tinsley, thank you.
16: Thank you.
31: Senate candidate Graham Plattner is denying serious allegations that could upend his entire campaign. A Politico report claims he sexually assaulted a woman 5 years ago. Now the main Democratic Party is calling for him to withdraw from the race. ABC's Jay O'Brien has more.
10: It's one of the year's most closely watched Senate races, a must-win for Democrats hoping to take back control of Congress. But tonight, Maine Democrat Graham Plattner, whose campaign has been rocked by scandals, now announcing he's taking time to reflect on the best path forward. It comes after Politico reported a former girlfriend's claim Plattner sexually assaulted her 5 years ago.
14: Regardless of the inaccuracy of the reporting, but mindful of the political reality it will inflict, we are taking the time to reflect on the best path forward.
10: Politico reports Plattner's accuser, Jenny Rasico, dated him on and off starting in 2019. She claims that in 2021, he showed up at her home almost blackout drunk. Rasico telling Politico, I had been telling him these words like, no, don't. I just realized that, like, I'm in a situation where there's no consent here. Rasico today speaking to CNN.
17: I remember very specifically saying, I'm not into this.
10: Saying Plattner forced her to have sex against her will.
14: Any accusation of non-consensual behavior is categorically false.
10: Democrats had set their sights on Maine's longtime Republican Senator Susan Collins, seeing her as particularly vulnerable this year. Plattner bringing a shot of energy to the race, but his scandals quickly piling up. Another girlfriend accusing him of abusive behavior, which he has denied. But he acknowledges sending sexual messages to multiple women shortly after he was married in 2023, and that he covered up a tattoo resembling a Nazi image on his chest, saying he didn't know its meaning. Through it all, Plattner urging Maine voters to stick with him.
31: Jay O'Brien joins us now from Washington. Jay, how are Democrats in Congress responding to these accusations?
34: Andrew, tonight, two top supporters of Graham Plattner in Congress, Congressman Ro Khanna and Senator Ruben Gallego, have withdrawn their endorsements. The state Democratic Party in Maine is also calling on Plattner to drop out of the race. And the timing here is critical. Plattner has until July 13th to drop out for the state party to be able to legally replace him on the ballot come November. That deadline, again, is exactly a week from today. Andrew.
31: Jay O'Brien, thank you. The suspect in the shooting of Charlie Kirk appeared in court for day one of a crucial pretrial hearing. His widow, Erica, and other family members listened as evidence was presented, and some of it was graphic. ABC's Kana Whitworth was in court.
18: Heightened security in Utah today as an armored escort whisked accused killer Tyler Robinson into a Provo courthouse guarded by SWAT officers. A tactical team with long guns taking position on rooftops. The parents of Charlie Kirk and his widow, Erica, facing his alleged assassin for the first time at a preliminary hearing. Donald Trump Jr. seated with them.
19: Mr. Robinson, good morning. For the record, the court also recognizes the presence of Ms. Erica Kirk. Ms. Kirk, good morning.
18: It was an emotional day for the Kirk family, who left the courtroom during graphic testimony.
1: A lot of people were screaming, standing up, and starting to run in all different directions away from the center of the tent.
18: Prosecutors laying out their case in a mini trial to convince a judge there's enough evidence to try Robinson for gunning down the conservative activist at his event at Utah Valley University.
3: It's a graphic video. Mr. Phillips was positioned towards the front of the crowd, and it does depict the moment that Mr. Kirk is shot.
18: Some videos so disturbing, the judge visibly flinched as he watched the moment Kirk was assassinated. Supporters of the Kirk family in the courtroom, who could only hear the audio, brought to tears.
31: Kana Whitworth reporting. For more now, let's bring in ABC News legal contributor Bernarda Villalona. Bernarda, thanks so much for joining us tonight. This isn't a trial. It's a preliminary hearing. What's the purpose of this proceeding, and why is it such an important step in this case?
4: Yes, so preliminary hearing is one of the important steps in any criminal prosecution, because the preliminary hearing serves as the gatekeeper in the sense that the judge needs to determine whether the prosecution has presented sufficient evidence to show, number one, that there's probable cause that the crime that as was charged was committed, meaning that the elements were met, and that the person that committed the crime is actually the defendant here, Tyler Robinson. So in terms of how important it is, if it's not bound over, meaning that the judge finds that there's probable cause that exists, then it doesn't get to the point of trial.
31: As this hearing gets underway, what are some of the key arguments we should be watching from both the defense and the prosecution?
4: So in terms of what we're going to see and what we've seen so far, it's not in terms of the key arguments, but more importantly, the key pieces of evidence to show what is the strength and the weaknesses in this case. The prosecution so far and what we expect to see is showing in terms of that the rifle was recovered, in terms of that there were text messages that were exchanged between Tyler Robinson and his former partner, roommate, that shows some kind of consciousness of guilt and sense an admission as to he's the one who committed the crime. In terms of forensic, we're dealing with DNA as well as fingerprints, as well as palm prints, in terms of cellular data to actually place Tyler Robinson at the scene. So I'm looking forward to see all of this type of evidence. Normally in a preliminary hearing, the prosecution doesn't have to put all this evidence before a judge. Either one or two will suffice as long as you can prove identity and the intent having to deal with all of these crimes. But here is something that's so much more extended, I think, because of the high publicity of this type of case, and also that there's a gag order in place. So if you want to say anything to the press and you want your jury pool to hear it or see it, then you put it on the record or you put it on the witness stand.
31: Bernarda, prosecutors say they intend to seek the death penalty. From a legal standpoint, what will they need to establish to pursue that penalty?
4: Well, at this point, they don't have to establish anything, because literally the death penalty stage, it's an actual stage after the guilt has already been determined by a jury. So in terms of now, what Tyler Robinson is charged is with aggravated murder, which is a capital offense, meaning that he intentionally caused the death of Charlie Kirk, but also that there were aggravating circumstances in the sense of he knowingly created a great risk of death to another person aside from Charlie Kirk, or that he targeted Charlie Kirk because of his political expression, or the easiest one to prove, that this violent offense was committed in the presence of children. But all of this, at the time of trial, yes, evidence will be presented, and the guilt of Mr. Robinson needs to be determined. If the guilt is determined on that capital offense, then you move to stage two, where the jury has to determine whether the aggravating circumstances outweigh the mitigating circumstance, and whether Tyler Robinson should face the death penalty. There's no death penalty, then it's life without the possibility of parole.
31: ABC News legal contributor Bernarda Villalona, thank you. Authorities in Mississippi have located a body they believe is a teen missing since July 4th. 18-year-old Nolan Wells was last seen on Horn Island Saturday. The Barrier Island is a popular vacation spot. ABC's Alex Perez is following this case for us. Alex, what's the latest?
20: Hey, Andrew. Still a lot of unanswered questions in this case, but what is clear, it has become a tragic situation for the family, friends, and loved ones of 18-year-old Nolan Wells. Now, authorities say on Saturday, July 4th, he was on a boating trip with friends to Horn Island, about 10 miles off the Mississippi Gulf Coast there. They say he was on the island till about 3 o'clock. That's when he was reported missing from that group. And once that report came in, members of the Cajun Navy, Investigators and authorities and also volunteers all spent several hours looking for 18-year-old Knowles Wells, and it wasn't until this morning at about 8:45 that a body matching his description was discovered there off the shore of Horn Island. Now, authorities say it remains unclear what exactly happened here. They're working to pinpoint what could have happened in those hours before his death. They say they're also waiting for official confirmation and identification from the coroner's office and an official cause of death. But Andrew, right now it appears, according to authorities, that this was a tragedy that happened there. The sheriff says he does not have any reason to believe right now that a crime was committed there. Andrew?
31: A tragedy indeed. Alex Perez, thank you. Ebola deaths and cases in the Congo are rising as frontline workers threaten to go on strike. Officials say at least 500 people have died out of more than 1,500 confirmed cases. Healthcare workers issued a 24-hour strike notice on Sunday to inform authorities that they will strike if the requests are not met. They are protesting over unpaid benefits and poor work conditions. Thousands of people flooded the streets of Tehran for the funeral of Iran's late supreme leader. 86-year-old Ayatollah Ali Khamenei and several of his family members were killed in February by a U.S.-Israel airstrike. Attendees of the funeral called for the death of U.S. President Donald Trump. The funeral comes as the Islamic Republic negotiates with the U.S. over a permanent end to the war. President Trump announced last Friday that he gave Iran a week off from talks for the funeral. And tonight, the NTSB is investigating the hard landing of a seaplane into New York City's East River. Eight people on board were on that flight, and those passengers are describing the moments when the plane hit the water. Argio Benitez covers aviation.
5: Tonight, these dramatic images taken inside a seaplane, capturing the hard landing in the East River near Brooklyn, New York.
6: Mayday, mayday, mayday. The plane down on the water.
5: The Kodiak 100 seaplane with eight people on board, seen in this video verified by ABC News, skipping across the water and then crashing down around noon on Sunday.
2: Basically, we hit the water and then we went up and then we like bounced back down.
5: 16-year-old Chloe Todd filming inside. She and her grandma, Ada, taking the flight home from the Hamptons.
7: What happened?
8: Pontoon broke.
5: Landing, causing one of the plane's struts to break, the aircraft seen leaning on one side, one wing in the water.
2: So everybody on the left side had to lean to the right side so we would be able to balance out the plane.
5: Bystanders taking this video appearing to show the plane flying very close to a helicopter before landing.
21: That was entirely too close.
5: Rescuers racing to the scene, helping everyone to safety, only two people suffering minor injuries. And the NTSB says that the seaplane sustained substantial damage during that hard landing. They're investigating tonight, along with the FAA. Andrew?
31: Gio Benitez, thank you. Trump accounts are now available for children in the U.S. with a valid Social Security number. Anyone under the age of 18 can get one of the tax-deferred accounts, but only babies born between 2025 and 2028 will get a $1,000 contribution from the government. Treasury Department officials say that more than 6 million accounts have already been opened. And the State Department just released a commemorative U.S. passport celebrating America's 250th anniversary with President Trump's portrait on the interior cover. The passport will be only issued at the Washington Passport Agency in Washington, D.C. Coming up, the Trump administration taking aim at the Smithsonian, the new report from the White House. Plus, the shampoo brand recalled over concerns it could contain a dangerous bacteria. And a world-renowned trumpeter and composer, the visionary behind jazz at Lincoln Center, and the first jazz musician to receive the Pulitzer Prize for music. But before all of that, Wynton Marsalis was a son of New Orleans. As part of ABC's celebration of America's 250th birthday, Lindsay Davis spent the 4th of July reporting from that remarkable city and sat down with Marsalis to discuss how the city that shaped him also shaped America and why he believes jazz is democracy at its very best.
22: You've described before that jazz can be democracy in action. How so?
23: Well, it is that because it's the art form of a country whose cradle is that. And it is an aspiration. I believe in the cause of freedom, even if it's not a reality. I believe in the cause of it. And I believe that belief is what makes it a reality. If you don't believe in it, it's never going to be real.
31: Don't miss our latest All Access featuring Wynton Marsalis right here on ABC News Live, streaming on Hulu and Disney+. Plus.
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27: He's going upside
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27: down.
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0: Disney's Moana, rated PG, in theaters Friday.
1: Welcome back. Over the weekend, the White House released a scathing report on the Smithsonian Institution, accusing it, among other things, of engaging in extreme political activism and presenting a radical view of American history. The report was published by the White House's Domestic Policy Council and comes amid an ongoing White House review of the Smithsonian's museums and exhibitions that was sparked by a President Trump executive order from March 2025. Let's look at the Smithsonian Institution by the numbers. The Smithsonian was founded in 1846. It's currently the world's largest museum complex, with 21 museums as well as galleries and the National Zoo. The institution says it has over 157 million objects and specimens in its collection, as well as 14.9 million total visits to its locations in 2025. The Smithsonian says it receives more than $1 billion in federal funding, which makes up about 62% of its total funding. And for the most part, these museums cost $0 to visit, except for Cooper Hewitt in New York City. A spokesperson for the Smithsonian Institution responded to the White House's report in a statement to ABC News, saying, quote, "For more than 180 years, the Smithsonian has served the American public with nonpartisan and independent scholarship, and we remain committed to doing so." We're joined now by Sarah Weichsel, Executive Director of the American Historical Association, which represents 10,000 historians across various institutions. Sarah, what impact, if any, has recent criticism of these museums and exhibits had on historians and others involved in these institutions?
2: Well, history is under attack right now, and we are seeing our expertise devalued in the public sphere. And so obviously, as professionals who are doing excellent work, who are adhering to our professional standards of evidence-based interpretation, it's really upsetting to see the executive branch intervening in our work.
1: What can you say about the work that goes into making sure that museums or institutions like the Smithsonian are telling the most complete and truthful story of America?
2: Well, we historians practice our craft with integrity. We follow our sources, we document our evidence, we honor the historical record. So when we create exhibits, when we write books, when whatever our scholarship form takes, we aren't distorting evidence and we're not ignoring evidence. And we're drawing on a whole range of materials.
3: ABC News, I'm Stephanie Officer. A roof partially collapsed at BJ's Wholesale Club in New Jersey's Monmouth County this morning. No injuries reported. It happened after a week of severe weather and heavy rains that led to flooding. In Scotch Plains, about a half hour from New York City, Giselle Iondidis said a storm brought a tree down near her house.
4: We were just trapped in here. We couldn't leave for the whole weekend because the car was in the driveway, and all that tree, if you can see it, was in front of my driveway. But my husband went out himself alone, and by hand, he cut all the branches and put it in front of the house.
3: The U.S. is out of the World Cup, losing to Belgium 4-1 tonight during the game played in Seattle. One fan, Liz Johnson, who lives in Seattle, says no matter what, the World Cup is good for the U.S.
5: Having just the amount of Americans, having all the international visitors, putting Seattle on the main stage.
3: Colombia, Egypt, and Norway, among those still in the competition. This is ABC.
2: And that curatorial and museum practices are well established, and that we are here to tell the entirety of the American story. We're here to invite Americans in to a very complex and interesting story. We want to ensure that everyone is able to walk into a museum and not walk away with a rote timeline, but rather a new set of questions that they can ask and that they can explore themselves. Our whole goal in museums is to really inspire people to learn more. And that's exactly what curators, historians, and others who work in the museum field are constantly working to do.
1: Sarah, thank you. Coming up, our Robin Roberts introduces us to the descendants of an enslaved individual who helped build the White House, and new details about the top secret wedding of Taylor Swift and Travis Kelce.
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1: Welcome back to Prime. Here's a look at the stories making headlines right now. Millions from the Midwest to the Northeast are under flood threat tonight after torrential rain is setting up conditions for dangerous flash flooding. In New Jersey, a partial roof collapse at a BJ's wholesale club amid the heavy rain, while roads flooded from Philadelphia to New York City. Forecasters warn another 2 to 4 inches of rain could fall before the system dies down. The militant group Hamas says it has dissolved its government in Gaza and will transfer power to a technical committee backed by the United Nations. This crucial step of disarming is part of the U.S.-brokered ceasefire deal. Negotiations between Israel and Hamas on disarmament and reconstruction have been largely deadlocked. The militant group says a limited number of staff will remain in Gaza to run essential services during the transition. Some 10 million people across Cuba are without power tonight after the country's national electric grid collapsed. Cuba has faced frequent blackouts for months now because of an aging electrical grid, the country's ongoing economic crisis, and a U.S.-imposed oil blockage cutting off the island's fuel supply. Two-thirds of the country was already without power when the grid collapsed. Coming up, a genealogical breakthrough for the American story. ABC's Robin Roberts takes us on an ambitious quest to identify the unsung heroes who built one of America's most majestic landmarks, and how one humble goalkeeper from Cape Verde became a global sensation.
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3: Sexiest man alive. I get it all the time. My publicist doesn't like when I say this, but you can ask me whatever you want. Good morning, America. Aloha from Hawaii, and you're welcome.
1: As we look back at 250 years of America, we're shining a light on the people who built this country and its iconic structures, like the White House. ABC News joined up with the 10 Million Names Project, an initiative dedicated to finding the names of the roughly 10 million people enslaved in pre- and post-colonial America. For nearly 2 years, their genealogists searched through records in multiple states to find the descendants of the enslaved people who built the home to America's presidents. Good Morning America's Robin Roberts sits down with a family to uncover their hidden history.
4: Every year, millions of people from around the world visit our nation's capital. But there's a hidden history here, especially on Pennsylvania Avenue.
5: I wake up every morning in a house that was built by slaves.
4: Mrs. Obama exposed a fact that's often overlooked, that enslaved people's unpaid labor helped build the White House. Her comment inspired an ambitious question that for America's 250th anniversary, we set out to answer. Could we find the living descendants of the enslaved people who built the White House, an endeavor that's never been accomplished before? The genealogists at American Ancestors in Boston combed through hundreds of records across several states before finding Ashley Swain, a potential living descendant.
6: Hi, Ashley?
7: Hi, yes.
4: And after confirming her family's genealogy...
6: I'm talking to the right person. That's really great news.
4: We asked her and her mother, Jackie, to come to Washington, D.C., so we could reveal our incredible discovery.
8: Hi! Hi, how you doing?
6: Hi, Ashley.
4: Lindsay and her fabulous team, they have uncovered some incredible information about one of your ancestors that is truly first of its kind. And so before we get to that, just hearing that, what's going through your mind?
6: I just said, oh, wow.
4: No! Right?
6: Yeah. I think for me, it's just excitement, nervousness, you know, all the things. It's just like, how did I get here?
4: Lindsay, the table is yours.
9: So I'm going to just share with you, if we all can just pass these down. What we want to do is make connections between each individual. So you'll see, Ashley, you're on the bottom here. And then Jackie, your grandfather, Ashley, and your father, Robert Smith. This generation, James Peter Smith and Beatrice Marie Hicks. This is your first great-grandparents. Your second great-grandparents are James Hicks and Fanny Rome. Your third great-grandparents are William Hicks and Sarah E. Ambush. They're from Washington, D.C. And then your fourth great-grandfather and grandmother are Calvert Ambush and Patsy Cried.
4: At the top, we see Calvert Ambush. Can you please tell us the significance of this gentleman in American history?
9: Your fourth great-grandfather, Calvert Ambush, was one of the enslaved men who built the White House. One of the most iconic landmarks in America.
10: Really? Oh my goodness.
11: Yes, ma'am.
10: Oh my goodness.
4: Your great-great-great-grandfather helped build
8: the White House.
4: The White House.
8: Wow. Mm. I'm a little teary-eyed.
4: To know that you have an ancestor that has such a significant role in our country's history.
11: Mm. Yes.
4: Is this a first for a genealogical organization to be able to link a living descendant to an enslaved individual like this who worked in the White House?
12: Yes, this is the first time we've been able to make the connection. It's incredible that the two of you are sitting here with me. I've been looking for you for 2 years.
4: Vince, I want to bring you in on the conversation here.
13: Yeah.
4: Just give us the historical context.
13: We know the original White House begun construction in 1792, but then, after the White House was burned in 1814,
8: right.
13: In 1829, President Andrew Jackson had the North Portico built.
8: Mm-hmm.
13: And that's where we find Calvert Ambush employed.
8: Oh my goodness.
14: Calvert Ambush, a name reclaimed, an ancestral family connection restored. We chose the Octagon Museum as the location for the reveal because of its connection to their ancestor story. Professor Vince Brown took us to the basement where the original slave quarters from the 1800s are still intact.
13: Calvert Ambush's story doesn't end with slavery. He was free. He was emancipated by another former slave named John Freeman, who was his uncle.
8: Mm-hmm.
13: And John Freeman lived in this house when James Madison was president, in this basement.
14: The bill of sale and deed of trust records show that John Freeman took out a loan for $620 to buy his nephew's freedom. And that was a lot of money.
8: A lot of money.
13: So when you talk about family, taking care of family.
8: That's it.
13: People struggling to better their condition. This is that story.
8: Oh, wow.
14: Now, after discovering how their ancestor contributed to its construction, Ashley and Jackie are seeing the White House and its grand North Portico for the first time.
6: It feels unreal. It feels unreal. I think just even looking at it and understanding more of the history behind it.
15: I feel it right now. I got the chills. I won't walk past it again either without stopping here thinking about him.
1: 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American Story, The Hands That Built the White House, is now streaming on Disney Plus and Hulu. Coming up, AI actress Tilly Norwood is making her film debut, the movie helping the fictional character make history. 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
4: 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Good morning, America. 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
4: 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My publicist doesn't like when I say this, but you can ask me whatever you want. Good morning, America. Aloha from Hawaii. And you're welcome.
6: The luxury shampoo recalled for risk of a bacterial infection. A driverless car heads right into danger, and a humble goalkeeper from Cape Verde becomes a global sensation overnight. These stories and more in tonight's rundown. Passengers were left helpless as their Waymo vehicle drove directly through an exploding firework in San Francisco over the weekend. Someone lit the firework in the middle of an intersection as the Waymo approached. The Waymo drove right through it as a passenger recorded, and luckily, no one was harmed. Waymo responded in a statement that they are evaluating ways to strengthen Waymo's resilience in major traffic disruptions. AI-generated actor Tilly Norwood is set to star in the film Misaligned. This makes Norwood the first AI actor to star in a feature film. The studio Particle 6 says the film is a coming-of-age story infused with existential AI chaos, where Norwood plays an AI being with no lived experience, but can access other humans' childhoods and backstories. The announcement has been met with backlash from actors saying this is devaluing human artistry. It's a love story, and she said yes. New details from Taylor Swift and Travis Kelce's top secret wedding are slowly emerging. The couple, who has kept details and photos private so far, got married at Madison Square Garden in New York City on July 3rd. Donna Kelce on social media today briefly described her son's wedding, saying, "I really can't say a heck of a lot, except it was magical." Author Glennon Doyle also replied on social media to a fan's comment, revealing, "I've never witnessed a happier bride or groom." President Trump announced today that he's building a granite helipad on the White House lawn, saying the area is needed to accommodate new presidential choppers. Trump told reporters in the Oval Office the seal of the White House will be carved in granite, but did not say how long the project would take. He did, however, disclose that the Sikorsky aircraft, a subsidiary of Lockheed Martin, would be paying for the helipad and that it would be done in full accordance with all laws and regulations. A luxury shampoo that sells for upwards of $150 is being recalled because of the risk it could contain an infection-causing bacteria. Orbe Hair Care is recalling its Serene Scalp Densifying Shampoo over concerns that the lather may be contaminated. Users of the product can check lot numbers on the FDA website to see if their lot is impacted. Manufacturer KUSA says the safety of our products and consumers is our highest priority, and that the reviewing manufacturer

0: best our country has to offer. ABC's Lara Spencer has the highlights.
1: A celebration of America 250 years in the making, from David Muir at the top of Lady Liberty's torch.
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6: 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Happy 4th of July, my friend. It is just absolutely incredible.
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10: Oh my gosh!
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11: Unbelievable. 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
1: Are Stephanie Ramos with the elite Screaming Eagles of the 101st Airborne.
12: That's how you do it. It is quite the thrill.
1: The iconic symbols that represent our nation's history to the natural wonders that take our breath away from the Grand Canyon.
13: You can see the lines in the rock right here, sort of recording time over centuries.
1: To the Everglades.
14: Why haven't I done this? 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It's a part of the country that people need to see.
1: And showcasing the stories of America that shape who we are today.
15: I don't think I'll be here without my family.
1: Including the dedication and sacrifice it takes to be a military family.
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1: Real moments of that patience and strength on display. 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
17: No place like home.
1: Robin reflecting on her Alabama roots and her father, who was a Tuskegee Airman.
14: We had a mama and a daddy who shared their story, shared their legacy.
1: Michael traveling to the rural Texas town that his ancestors founded after emancipation.
18: They wanted people like themselves to have a place that they can call their own.
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1: And culminating in Nashville with one of the nation's largest fireworks and drone shows. 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
12: David is a young man who could have been a superstar. 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
22: Wynton Marsalis, a towering figure in American music, a world-renowned trumpeter, composer, and the visionary behind jazz at Lincoln Center. But before all of that, he was a son of New Orleans. As part of ABC's celebration of America's 250th birthday, I spent the 4th of July reporting from that remarkable city, a place where beauty and brutality have long occupied the same streets. The birthplace of jazz, and once home to one of the largest markets of enslaved people in American history. Perhaps nowhere else does the story of this country reveal its contradictions more clearly. Wynton Marsalis has...
23: From ABC News, I'm Stephanie Officer. New allegations rocking a key Senate race that many Democrats were hoping could potentially shift the balance of power in the Senate. ABC's Jay O'Brien.
24: Politico reports Plattner's accuser, Jenny Rasico, dated him on and off starting in 2019. She claims that in 2021, he showed up at her home almost blackout drunk. Rasico telling Politico, I had been telling him these words like, no, don't. I just realized that, like, I'm in a situation where there's no consent here. Rasico today speaking to CNN.
25: I remember very specifically saying, I'm not into this.
24: Saying Plattner forced her to have sex against her will.
23: In Ohio, a veteran police officer shot dead at a door answering a call. Four other officers hurt. A mother and daughter found dead inside that home. ABC's Rhiannon Alley.
22: A devastated community mourning the loss of one of their own tonight after an Ohio officer was killed in a dramatic shootout. Just south of Cleveland Sunday night, Rittman police responded to what they say was some type of disturbance. Neighbors calling 911 to report a break-in and shots fired. When officers arrived, they were met with gunfire.
23: Mississippi authorities have located a body they believe likely belongs to a teen missing since July 4th. 18-year-old Nolan Wells was last seen on Horn Island Saturday, a popular vacation spot. The local sheriff's office saying Wells was there with friends when he was reported missing. ABC's Alex Perez.
26: The Jackson County Sheriff's Department, the Cajun Navy, and many volunteers spending much of the weekend searching for Wells. It remains unclear what exactly happened to him. Authorities say they are still working to figure out what exactly went wrong here as this community now grieves.
0: The U.S. men's team fell to Belgium Monday night in Seattle 4-1. This after a controversy embroiled FIFA overturning last week's red card for Florian Balogun at the advice of President Trump so he could play in Monday's game. Belgium goes on to face Spain. You're listening to ABC News.
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0: The White House issues a new report on the Smithsonian's American History Museum.
3: The White House report accuses the National Museum of American History of using the nation's story as a political instrument to, quote, divide, dispirit, and discourage our citizens. The report points to a variety of exhibits on women, immigrants, and people of color, alleging they cast America as a problematic country, irredeemably conceived, and operating today as an instrument of racism and oppression. The Smithsonian, run by a congressionally appointed Board of Regents, says it remains committed to serving the public with nonpartisan and independent scholarship. Stephen Portnoy, ABC News, Washington.
0: Weeks after a trip around the moon, Artemis II crew member Jeremy Hansen is retiring from the Canadian Space Agency. Firefighters in Colorado say progress is being made on the Aspen Acres wildfire in 2 counties.
5: We've made good progress on the eastern perimeter and then on the southeast side adjacent to Ryan, Colorado City. There is a lot of work yet to do, though.
0: Incident Commander Jake Livingston says more than 250 homes and 4 businesses have been destroyed. His family confirmed Chicago businessman and black hair care pioneer George Johnson Sr. has died. Johnson and his wife Joan founded the Johnson Products Company on Chicago's South Side in 1954, producing iconic brands like Ultra Sheen and Afro Sheen. The company became the first black-owned business listed and traded on the American Stock Exchange in 1971. Johnson was 99. I'm Stephanie Officer, ABC.
9: 1967 to 1969, loosely. He was talking to trumpet players. Al Hurt was there, Miles, and Clark Terry, another great trumpet player. And he said he was thinking about getting me a trumpet, and Miles said, don't get him a trumpet. Trumpet is too hard. And Al Hurt said, I'll give him a trumpet. And then on my 6th birthday, I was gifted a trumpet from Al Hurt.
10: And immediately, do you take to it?
9: No, I didn't really like... In New Orleans, all the trumpet players have ugly lips at that time, so... I didn't want that kind of lip, because I said, if you get that kind of lip, the girls will never kiss you. So the last thing in the world I wanted to do was burn my lips up on the trumpet. And it wasn't until I got to, right before I went into high school, like in 7th grade, I started to understand the girls like trumpet players. So I started practicing the trumpet.
10: What was it about New Orleans that you think has just created, many people call New Orleans really the birthplace of jazz?
9: Well, I think the creative intelligence and the mix of people. You had French people. You had all the people from the Caribbean. It was the greatest port city of the South. You had high culture and low culture together. You had the center of prostitution, Storyville. Everybody was going there. Musicians sometimes found work outside of that district, not in the houses themselves, in the words of the great Jelly Roll Martin, who was a piano player in the houses of ill repute. Why in the world would you want the racket of trumpets and trombones in a place like that?
10: Who inspired you most growing up?
9: I mean, I knew so many great musicians because my father was a musician. He played with them. Clark Terry, great trumpet player. Sweets Edison, Dizzy. I could tell just all kind of funny stories. Then a little later, Betty Carter. Just to see her, the type of integrity she had, her groups. All the great trumpet players, it doesn't matter. The great piano players, John Lewis, Elvin Jones, the drummer McCoy Tyner, Victor Paz, Vitin Paz, great Panamanian trumpet player. I played with him in the section. He just plays on a lot of the greatest Afro-Latin music. And Even as a man, our bassist, Carlos Henriquez, has taught me a lot. I mean, I'm his son's godfather, and I met him when he was 14. I was, you know, I'm a lot older than him, but I learned more from him when he was a kid about music and playing and rhythms. And it goes on and on, the cycle. But I was lucky to have many, many great mentors and great musicians. Jerry Mulligan, I was thinking the day when he was at Ravinia, he would book us every year. And then that year, he and I would sit down and we would talk about stuff, the state of the music. And he played with us a couple of times. And his level of engagement with our music, with my music and my development, I first played with him when I was 18. There's no way in the world I should have been playing with him. So, you know, I just had many, many mentors, great musicians to know and play with.
10: You also attended NOCA, as did a number of very prominent jazz musicians. Your dad taught there at one time. What do you think it is about NOCA that is so magical?
9: We just had really good, really engaged, youngish teachers who loved us and who loved the craft. And they just passed on a kind of seriousness to us. Sometimes a great actor, Wendell Pierce, and I get together, and we start talking about all the teachers we had. And when the younger people are sitting around listening to it, they say, is this true? Yeah, this is what our teachers were like. And we just loved them. And a lot of the teaching was not technical. It was about life.
10: Obviously, you went after NOCA on to Juilliard. You're very studied and learned. But what would you say that New Orleans taught you about jazz that a classroom couldn't?
9: Well, I grew up in the club, so I knew the frustration and the pain of the musicians. I mean, most of the musicians in my father's band died of drug overdoses. They were living hard. Like, they weren't, it wasn't like Storyville. It wasn't like a Disneyland. It was hard. And people are born knowing stuff about life. You know, it's not one way to learn things, so. You could grow up hard and not be able to play anything. Or you could grow up easy and be great. Some people can paint flowers better than any person ever painted a flower. Some person only paint scenes of war. Mm-hmm. It's too much mystery around our creativity and what fuels us and what allows us to flourish and what we learn and what we take away from our experiences. The New Orleans I grew up in was rich in experiences. Probably the most impactful thing for me was living with my great uncle the year that I was 6. I don't even know why I was living with him. You know how the families at that time, something would happen, then you were with somebody else. But he was born in 1883, and he was a stonecutter for the cemetery. And everything was by hand. He didn't have hot water in his house. Everything was by hand. We built stuff. We have a porch we put in that's still there with stones. You had to get under the house, do plumbing. Everything was... So it was like you step back into another century, and he was a worker. So his whole thing, relationship with you, was work. And I think I learned more just about the kind of dignity and integrity he had. And I really looked up to him. We all come from environments that have things that we can learn from. Every person's life is unique and rich. And the question a lot of times is what you choose to focus on. Like, I always notice I go into people's homes all through the years. It's almost always a woman who pull the picture book out and say, this is our family, and should take you through the history of what it is. And I notice all the worst pictures of them and their family, they don't show you those. And I think we all tend to do that when we're curating our lives. But because there is a market for pathology, some people will curate their lives and it will all be the worst parts of it. So there was a lot to learn, and there's a lot to do. There's a lot of beauty, there's a lot of ugliness, and I was fortunate to get a good glimpse of a lot of a different range of it.
10: You mentioned there's a lot of beauty, a lot of ugliness. A lot of people might describe America's 250 years in that way. And as we sit on this milestone of 250 years, your thoughts as you reflect on the time?
9: You know what magical thinking is? Magical thinking is when you believe something that's not true and you think if you believe it enough, it's going to make it true. And as long as your magical thoughts don't conflict with reality, you're okay. We have a very tough history like the world has. We're not unique. The unique thing about the United States of America is it was an opportunity to have a political system designed around arguing and fighting for equality of people who don't have a level playing field. All of these civilizations have always suffered from the same thing, the inability to have discipline amongst their elite. I'll just look at that long line of Roman emperors that were out of their mind and the level of stupid things they ended up doing. Look at the Ptolemaic rulers in Egypt. Look at the Habsburgs. You can look at whoever you want, and you look at their royal line, and it makes you understand something about incest, kings, all the kind of desire to dominate people and do anti-democratic things, and the power of corruption. You can write everything you want in a constitution. Corruption is something that you have to teach your younger people and yourself how to have integrity. And when you don't honor integrity, you don't have respect for integrity, and you try to create a mystical, magical world that your lack of integrity was not what resulted in the position you're in, you're gonna fight a losing battle, just like we would do in our personal lives. You know? It's the same equation.
4: When we come back, why Wynton Marsalis calls jazz democracy in action.
10: If you were to write a song about America, what would it sound like?
9: Well, that song has been written. It's the blues.
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40: 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You're watching America's number one streaming news. 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ABC's 2020, winner of two Emmy Awards for Excellence. Thank you for making ABC's 2020 Friday night's number one news magazine.
10: If you were to write a song about America, what would it sound like?
9: Well, that song has been written. It's the blues.
10: Mm-hmm.
9: And the blues is happy, it's sad, it's all things. But mainly the blues is a call and response. And America is about engagement. So the fact that we are so corrupt now that even we're even glimpsing it, and the fact that our elites are unbelievably corrupt in a level that we couldn't imagine, the fact that our government is broken, our judiciary is corrupted, all of that is clear to everybody. The question for us, because we're the democracy, is what are we going to do? That's why people say, well, leave. And go somewhere. Well, why should I leave? Because this is about engagement. So what are we going to do? And a lot of things, a lot of inaction have got us to this place. And it's not big things that we think. It's incorporating new cities outside of the city. It's creating another basketball league that will remain segregated. It's innocuous things that are repeated over and over and over again. It's letting our young people listen to music that celebrates murder and violence. It's having sex, drugs, rock and roll as your cradle. It's believing in the generation gap. It's all this kind of fake mythology which says don't deal with what it meant to enslave human beings, because then you have to always be apologizing. Or don't talk about this, or don't do this. We're going to create this all white cowboys that do this. Or for the black folks, we're going to create a mythology in which pimps are the top. It goes on and on in absurdum. And one more absurd thing after the next absurd thing after the next absurd thing, then you reach a point of absolute absurdity where you just been walking around in a circle. And the way back home has always returned to fundamentals. And those fundamentals are things your mama and them taught you when you were a baby. Share with people. Be quiet. Let somebody else have something. You're part of a larger ecosystem that requires you to also play your role. Don't lie. Don't steal. Don't cheat. You don't have to be the only person with everything. My mom had so many of them, I could just go down them. Have some good manners. Show some respect. Don't talk bad about people. We're so far away from those fundamentals. So I said, I don't know what to do. Let's be civil. Let's start with basic things. Civility. How are we celebrating people who talk that negatively about other people? It's not possible. Talking about people's wives, talking about some of the stuff is so crazy. But you know, I listen to music, it's calling people all kind of names, and we're lost.
10: Will you celebrate the 4th of July?
9: Yeah, I always celebrate. Because I believe in the highest part of the mythology. I wrote the piece I was supposed to play here is a fifth symphony. It's a Liberty Symphony. And I use the music as a way to gauge what I really think and feel, because I have to get in a state to write it, almost where I don't even eat and I'm up all hours of the night and I just have to really be concentrated. So generally I start late and I just work around the clock in a kind of, it's a crazy kind of way to do it, but it's the way I hear it. And I was wondering, when I get into this one, how am I? Because I'm so negative about not just this administration, all of them that I've seen in the last whatever, and the decisions we make are so poor, not just white folks, because I function in all aspects of the culture, you know. It's just a general dissatisfaction. And many battles I fought over 30 and 40 years that we're losing, like for our public education, for our culture, for our respect for each other, for our sanity. These are losing battles. But when I sat down to write it, and I got to the end of it, because it's finished being written, I'm just formatting it, it was very positive. It was because I believe that it's always a cycle, and rather than it's going to be destroyed, but then it's going to rise. So for me, it's always about the rising more than the falling. It is going to fall. We are in something that has fallen. Now, how are we going to get up from this?
10: You've described before that jazz can be democracy in action. How so?
9: Well, it is that because it's the art form of a country whose cradle is that. And it is an aspiration. You know, your art form is always an aspiration. Like, I don't care what culture you go in. The Iliad or the Odyssey, it's an aspiration. There's heroes and they're fighting over this noble thing. And can you believe Achilles did this? And then Odysseus came home and in the middle of that, his wife, she was taking care of him. The son was, it's all aspirational. You know, and even the visual arts are that way. This is, you take your pick of what art artwork, like it's about a kind of engagement and a vision of the world, the impressionist. Well, we don't have to look at each thing like it's, this is actually all this. It allows us to see the world, glimpse it through the eyes and the mind of a master who is engaged with that mythology. A funny story Dizzy Gillespie told me. We're playing the Playboy Jazz Festival in Los Angeles. So 2:30 in the morning, I get a phone call. It's Dizzy. Hey, man, you up? Yeah, man, I'm up. It's only 2:30. So, yeah, man, it's Dizzy. He said, I was just thinking. He said, you know, I went to the ophthalmologist, and I was having trouble with my eyes. And he told me that if you look where you play notes, it'll actually make your playing better. So if you play down low and you look down low, you can hit the low note. If you play the middle, you play high, you look up high. And I said, wow. He said, oh, that, wow. He said, one time I asked Louis Armstrong, because Louis Armstrong always looked up when he played. Mm. He said, one time I asked Louis Armstrong, Pops, we all call Louis Armstrong, Pops, what are you looking for when you look up there? He said, I don't know, Brother Diz, but I always find it. I believe in the cause of freedom, even if it's not a reality. I believe in the cause of it. And I believe that belief is what makes it a reality. If you don't believe in it, it's never going to be real.
10: Can I ask about the Liberty composition?
9: Sure.
10: So I know you said it's positive overall.
9: Yeah, it's positive.
10: So are there are there different moments?
9: Yeah, there always is. If you don't have the different moments, you're in the nursery school. And I'm not. I'm a blues man. I didn't grow up in that type of environment. People are struggling. Like, that's a reality. I mean, my mother struggled with mental illness her entire life, but she struggled with it. And that's the beauty of it. And one of my brothers, really autistic. We had never heard of autism. And there he is, running his head through the wall, or walking on his tiptoes and never talking. I never forget my mama. We had a parade. I was 11 years old. And my mom was carrying my brother, and he was 2. So he was right at that age where he's heavy, enough for you to carry him, but he's... So I'm asking him, and an autistic child is not somebody you want on the ground at a parade, right, with a bunch of people grabbing for the balloons and stuff. I kept saying, let me carry him. And she was like, boy, I saw a heave in him, you know. So she wanted us to be at the parade, so she had to take him. So finally, when we were coming back, why you didn't let me carry him, Mama? She said, boy, when I got some groceries, you can carry that. She said, but this child, she said, how heavy something is depends on how you feel about carrying it. And it always stayed with me. So, you know, it's like how you feel about stuff is important. Like, if I don't feel about your civil rights, if I don't feel about you, and you are the opposite of me, the other from me, I don't care about democracy. I don't care about freedom. If I don't care that you are broke and you are poor and you're struggling, I don't care about that. That's not an issue for me. My first piece I wrote, Blood on the Fields.
0: The field hands cry. I split my fingers down to the blood again.
9: Longer piece, I don't know, I was 30-something, 31, age like that. It's about American slavery. And the man who is a slave was a prince in Africa. And the woman was a commoner. And now in America, they're both slaves. And the man's feeling about slaves, he had slaves. His vibe was, you know, I don't have a problem with people being slaves. I don't want to be a slave. But the woman is the one who ends up teaching him about his humanity and what he needs to understand to be free. There's a much greater plan, you know, just of people actually understanding how great each other human being is. And that ultimately is the beauty of jazz. And that's what makes jazz most democratic. That jazz forces me to see how great you are. Mm. And for us to sound good, my father used to always tell me, man, instead of playing the same old stuff, why don't you find something new to play? I said, what's the new thing to play? Just listen to the person next to you for a change. You know, so.
10: What gives you hope?
9: The history of the world has been a bloody history. Like, I don't know what we think was going on before. I was talking with a friend of mine yesterday using the word slavery. I said, do you know what slavery meant? It meant you had no control over who slept with your wife ever. Like, think about it. Let's not go past it. But now let's start thinking about the other countries. Whew. Man, what's been done to people? Because we're on a globe. And that globe is unified. We're separating it. We put the partitions up. It didn't do that. That's why those astronauts, when they leave the world, they always say, man, we need to take care of the world. They can't see the partitions. They only see what it is, and they see how much darkness is surrounded by. And they say to themselves, man, if we mess this up, and we're trying to mess it up. And I think the answer to the equation has been given to us. Just the recognition of how unified everything is, how much... And you think it's a big leap to go from exploiting people to working with them, but it's really not.
10: Mr. Marsalis.
9: Yes, ma'am.
10: I thank you. Thank you so much for the time.
9: Thank you.
10: Really appreciate it.
9: Thank you so much. I'm grateful.
1: Need a good laugh? 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
4: We all know the story of Pompeii, right? 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
19: Every year, millions of people from around the world visit our nation's capital. Its majestic landmarks are home to the very halls where democracy takes shape. But there's a hidden history here, especially on Pennsylvania Avenue.
20: I wake up every morning in a house that was built by slaves.
19: In 2016, former First Lady Michelle Obama called attention to that history during a speech at the DNC, sparking a firestorm online.
21: A lot of people were surprised by that because they don't really know much about the history of slavery in this country. And they don't like to think about these harder, darker, more difficult aspects of American history.
19: Mrs. Obama's simple statement exposed a complex truth that's often overlooked, that the White House stands tall in part due to the unpaid labor of enslaved people who are involved in every aspect of its construction. Her comment inspired an ambitious question that for America's 250th anniversary, we set out to answer. Could we find the living descendants of the enslaved people who built the White House, an endeavor that's never been accomplished before?
22: ABC News, I'm Stephanie Officer. New allegations rocking a key Senate race that many Democrats were hoping could potentially shift the balance of power in the Senate. Politico reporting a former girlfriend's claim, Plattner sexually assaulted her 5 years ago.
23: The main Democratic Party is calling on Plattner to drop out. The timing here is critical. He has until July 13th to withdraw from the race for the party to be able to, by law, replace him on the ballot come November.
0: That's ABC's Jay O'Brien. France star Kylian Mbappe has some sharp words for Paraguayan Senator Celeste Amarilla over racist remarks she posted after Paraguay's loss to France in the World Cup's round of 16. On Monday, Mbappe called her a, quote, despicable woman unworthy of serving in Paraguay's Congress. Amarilla mocked the French captain's origins, upbringing, education, and appearance in a post on X. The Paraguayan government condemned Amarilla's remarks, while the French president is standing behind Mbappe. This is ABC News.
10: Because before that, enslaved Americans were only recorded as property alongside the cattle and the pigs. They weren't documented as human beings with their own full lives.
13: Over 2 years of painstaking work, the researchers went through hundreds of records across several states, looking for names of the enslaved and attempting to piece together a family tree that would connect the past with the present.
10: I didn't necessarily think that we could find living descendants, but you never really know if something's possible until you look.
13: There were false hopes and dead ends.
15: The whole team worked on it, which is like 20 plus genealogists. And then once we had a good sense of the best candidates to bring forward, there were four or five of us that slogged away at that for 2 years, really, before we found Ashley.
13: Ashley Swain, neuroscience PhD and mother of three, a potential living descendant.
15: There was a lot of ups and downs here. Finding Ashley, it was like a celebration when we finally figured it out, because it was a lot of work.
13: But first, her identity had to be confirmed.
15: Hi, Ashley?
24: Hi, yes.
13: Okay. To ensure that the information we had was accurate.
15: We believe that your ancestor made some very important contributions to our country. So I just have a few questions for you.
24: Okay.
15: So is your mom Jackie Smith?
24: Yes, Jacqueline, yep, Smith. Yep.
15: Okay. And then her father is Robert Smith?
24: Yes.
15: Okay. And did he die in 2005?
24: That's about right, yep.
15: Okay, I'm talking to the right person. That's really great news.
13: After that cliffhanger, Ashley was eager to learn more.
25: Okay, so I'm beginning my packing.
13: So we invited her to Washington, D.C., and she wanted her mother, Jackie, by her side.
26: When you train to Washington, D.C.
25: So very excited. Seems surreal. I wonder what they're going to say. I wonder who it is. The suspense is, like, killing me. Here we go.

0: Their destination? The oldest private residence in D.C., the Octagon Museum. And after a busy morning of travel, it was finally time to reveal our incredible discovery.
1: Hello?
2: Oh, you're looking good.
1: All right, you must be Ashley. You both look great. Welcome
2: Thank
1: to
2: you.
1: D.C. You made it in from Philly.
2: Yes.
1: You came in from the ATL.
2: I did, yes.
1: Oh, okay. Now, how far back do you know your family history? Or what generation do you go back to that you can remember?
2: Grandfather passed before I was born. Grandmom died just before I was born.
1: And that knowledge passed away with them?
2: Yep.
1: So we're going to go in the dining room. Mm-hmm. We have some people that are waiting there that are going to help you unravel your family history. You ready?
2: Yes.
1: You ready?
2: I am
1: ready.
2: Excited.
1: Come on. Wow, wow, wow.
3: Hi, how you doing?
4: Hi, Ashley.
1: Lindsay and her fabulous team, they have uncovered some incredible information about one of your ancestors that is truly first of its kind. And so before we get to that, just hearing that, what's going through your mind?
5: I just said, oh, wow.
1: Right?
5: Yeah. I think for me, it's just excitement, nervousness, you know, all the things. It's just like, how did I get here?
1: Lindsay, the table is yours.
6: So I'm going to just share with you, if we all can just pass these down. Mm-hmm. What we want to do is make connections between each individual. So you'll see Ashley, you're on the bottom here, and then Jackie, your grandfather, Ashley, and your father, Robert Smith. This generation, James Peter Smith and Beatrice Marie Hicks. This is your first great-grandparents. Your second great-grandparents are James Hicks and Fanny Rome. Your third great-grandparents are William Hicks and Sarah E. Ambush. They're from Washington, D.C. And then your fourth great-grandfather and grandmother are Calvert Ambush and Patsy Cried.
1: At the top, we see Calvert Ambush. Can you please tell us the significance of this gentleman in American history?
6: Your fourth great-grandfather, Calvert Ambush, was one of the enslaved men who built the White House. One of the most iconic landmarks in America.
5: Really? Oh, my goodness.
3: Yes, ma'am.
5: Oh, my goodness.
1: Your great-great-great-grandfather helped build
5: the White House.
1: The White House.
5: Wow. A little teary-eyed.
1: To know that you have an ancestor that has such a significant role in our country's history?
5: Yes.
0: Calvert Ambush, a name reclaimed, an ancestral family connection restored.
1: And Lindsay, how were you able to determine this? How do you go about with enslaved individuals to get the information?
6: We know that Calvert was one of the people who built the White House from this payroll record.
1: Is this a first for a genealogical organization to be able to link a living descendant to an enslaved individual like this who worked on the White House?
6: Yes, this is the first time we've been able to make the connection. It's incredible that the two of you are sitting here with me. I've been looking for you for 2 years.
1: Vince, I want to bring you in on the conversation here. Just give us the historical context.
3: We know the original White House begun construction in 1792, but then, after the White House was burned in 1814, in 1829, President Andrew Jackson had the North Portico built. And that's when we find Calvert Ambush employed.
5: Oh, my goodness.
1: And the North Portico, that is the iconic shot.
3: Yeah.
1: Of the White House. Have you been to the White House?
5: Maybe when I was a kid?
3: Well, look, we have some images of the early plans of the White House with the North Portico.
1: Wow.
3: Here, the floor plan here.
1: Wow.
5: Oh,
3: here's an early picture from the 19th century, an etching there.
1: And this part of the White House looks very much still the same.
3: That's right. When we think of the White House, we think of the North Portico as its defining feature. And you can see here throughout history, right, important events have happened there. So here is the funeral of President Warren G. Harding in 1923. Here is President John F. Kennedy.
1: Wow.
3: And here, of course, is First Lady Michelle Obama and President Barack Obama on the North Portico.
5: And this is what I thought about.
1: Why?
5: I mean, I'm going back to the moment when President Obama was first elected
4: I was an undergraduate at Spelman College, and to know that I'm a descendant of someone who helped build the White House, where the first Black African American president was, is gives me goosebumps, and it's like something I would have never thought or imagined.
1: There are some mixed emotions with a revelation like this.
3: Mine are mixed as a historian, because my ancestors were also enslaved. And it makes me think that there's a larger history of the contributions of Black people to this country that are not well known and not widely acknowledged. And I'm proud, but also frustrated that often those people are disparaged, as if they made no contribution, as if by virtue of being enslaved, they didn't count, as if by virtue of not being powerful people, they didn't matter. And they clearly did.
1: And Jackie, for you to know that he did this hard work, this back-breaking work, with such little recognition, are you delighted that now more people are going to be aware?
2: Oh, yes. I'm definitely going to tell my family, because I'm looking at the names at the top. Patsy, that's two of my cousins' names.
1: Wow.
2: The names that's on here, it's like my cousins have these names.
1: Wow. And that's, and you didn't know, this is the first time you're seeing the tree like that, yet these names were passed down.
2: I'm just looking at the names. Families, like, all in there, yes.
1: And there's more to Calvin. There's more to his story.
0: Coming up, Ashley and Jackie venture around Washington, D.C. to learn more details about their ancestor, Calvert.
7: It feels surreal. The fact that this is the original document, I almost don't want to touch it.
1: With a revelation like this, how were you able to find Ashley to make this happen?
6: We start with things like payroll records, and we just need to have focused time and attention on those records.
0: And those records are key. So the next day, Ashley and Jackie headed to the National Archives to meet up with Jesse Holland, a George Washington University professor.
8: Hi, I'm Jesse Holland.
9: Hi, Ashley.
2: Hi, Jackie.
0: Inside this building, the most historically and legally significant documents in the country are preserved.
9: I've never been in here before.
8: It is an absolutely gorgeous building.
0: Holland is an author and expert on the untold history of enslaved labor in Washington, D.C.
8: I know you know you have a famous ancestor who helped work on the White House. In this box, we have the receipts. This is how we know enslaved African Americans were used in the construction of the White House. The government rented these slaves from their white slave masters. And here in this record, we can find a name that should look very familiar.
0: This 197-year-old document is the authentic handwritten government payroll from 1829, listing some of the men who worked on the construction of the White House.
8: So if we look down this side.
7: I see him.
0: Including their ancestor, Mr. Calvert Ambush, who worked a total of 36 days in the hot summer of 1829.
7: Calvert Ambush.
8: How much did they pay him? We see up here in this column that they have 75 cents, which was absolutely nothing.
7: Yep.
8: Because the money never went to the enslaved Africans. It went to their slave masters. You can actually see his name right here, William Carr. He was the owner of the enslaved worker, Calvert Ambush. How does it feel to see his name on this?
7: Surreal. The fact that this is the original document, I almost don't want to touch it. So.
8: Right.
0: And it's not just the White House. Professor Holland tells us enslaved labor was also used to build the United States Capitol, the very seat of democracy, including the iconic dome.
8: From the bottom floors all the way to the Statue of Freedom sitting on top, it would not be there without the blood, sweat, and tears of enslaved Africans.
0: In fact, between 1792 and 1829, more than 200 enslaved individuals helped build both structures, though experts believe it was many more.
8: It gives us a little bit of ownership of the president's house because it's written right here.
2: It's unbelievable.
0: Professor Holland took Ashley and Jackie around the Capitol.
8: This mall was nothing like we see today.
0: To help them envision what it looked like some 200 years ago. Back then, Washington, D.C. had become a hub of the domestic slave trade, a place where human beings were bought and sold in the shadow of the nation's most powerful institutions.
8: All of this was more of a slave market. There were slave markets over on Pennsylvania Avenue, and despite it being the nation's front yard, enslaved Africans were brought down to this area and were sold. One of the more famous places they had slave sales was over near the Smithsonian Air and Space Museum. It's called Roby's Tavern.
0: Back in the day, slave pens and markets would have been seen on both sides of the National Mall. For enslaved laborers like Calvert Ambush, there were also no formal accommodations.
8: The slaves that were used in the construction of the White House, they, of course, didn't live in the White House.
10: Yeah.
8: They lived right outside. All of the area you see behind us when they were constructing the U.S. Capitol, it was actual slave tent city.
0: Enslaved laborers split the stone at nearby quarries, transporting it upriver and towing it to Washington, where they built roofs, walls, and columns. This original sandstone block sits in the U.S. Capitol today.
8: This sandstone, while used for the U.S. Capitol, was also one of the main building blocks for the White House. It was enslaved Africans like your ancestor that put his hands on this.
10: I don't think I ever imagined the historical context,
8: right,
10: and how his work, his hands, had just a place in all of these buildings.
2: It's overwhelming. Just to know that it was tents all down this mall,
8: mm-hmm,
2: and look at it now.
0: Indeed, at the heart of the American story is a contradiction.
11: Thomas Jefferson penned the Declaration of Independence, saying that all men are created equal, and it was a lie. Thomas Jefferson owned slaves.
0: Jefferson wasn't alone. At least a dozen U.S. presidents owned enslaved people. One of them was a man named John Freeman, who was owned by Jefferson and later sold to President Madison. Which brings us back to our descendants. We originally asked Ashley and Jackie to meet us at the Octagon House because a very important person in Calvert Ambush's story once lived here. His uncle, John Freeman. Professor Vince Brown took us to the basement where the original slave quarters from the 1800s are still intact.
11: Calvert Ambush's story doesn't end with slavery. He was freed. He was emancipated by another former slave named John Freeman, who was his uncle.
10: Mm-hmm.
11: And John Freeman lived in this house,
10: wow,
11: when James, yeah, Madison was president, in this basement.
1: He had an uncle.
10: Mm-hmm.
1: An uncle who freed him.
2: That's the
1: kind of caring family,
2: yes. Yes.
1: In your DNA.
10: Yeah.
0: The bill of sale and deed of trust records show that John Freeman took out a loan for $620 to buy his nephew's freedom.
1: And that was a lot of money.
10: Yep.
11: So when you talk about family, taking care of family.
2: That's it.
11: People struggling,
2: yep. Yep.
11: Right, to better their condition. This is that story.
0: And there's even more to Calvert's story. 10 million names researchers found a marriage license from 1834.
11: Calvert Ambush married Patsy Cride, and they had three children, including Sarah,
10: yeah,
11: and that's what brings us to y'all.
10: Oh, my goodness.
1: We're talking about people. You said they were once known. They're not the unknown.
11: Yeah. They were once known by people who loved them, who cared for them.
10: Yeah.
11: And now we can know them again, and that's what this project is about.
0: After tracing the footsteps of their ancestor across the Capitol, Ashley and Jackie are now seeing the White House and its grand north portico for the first time.
10: Oh, wow.
8: Now that you've seen the record with your ancestor, Calvert Ambush, what does it feel like seeing the White House now?
10: Unreal. It feels unreal. I think just even looking at it and understanding more of the history behind it.
2: I have a special place in my heart right now about that building. I feel it right now. I got the chills. I won't walk past it again without stopping here thinking about him.
0: Down in Lafayette Square, there's a modest plaque that was placed near the White House in 2021, acknowledging that enslaved men helped build it. But it's easy to miss.
8: Is that enough? Should more be done so people know the true history of the White House?
10: Absolutely. I think now that we know names and we can now put names to the enslaved African Americans, you can list those, right? And more so the fact that you have descendants who are alive today that are connected to those people. That is big.
2: We know the name, so now we want the name on there.
1: This has been an exciting day. Let's just breathe. I can't imagine if I walked in the place and they just were peppering me with not just your family history, but American history.
5: I feel famous. Never in a million years would I have thought that, you know, one of my great, great, great, great, great, yes, fourth generation grandparents, you know, had a role, right, you know, in building the White House.
1: Jack, what are some of the first phone calls you're going to make when you get out of here?
2: Oh, I'm going to call my sister and tell her about it because she's really going to be shocked.
1: You're closer. It's like your great-great-great-grandfather.
2: Right.
1: But I'm just thinking about if you've been able to tell your grandparents this information.
2: Wow.
1: What it would have meant to them.
2: A lot. Would have meant a lot.
1: What's the first thing you're going to tell your sons?
5: Guess what? It's going to be the first raise, you know? And I'm going to just tell them about their fifth great grandfather, what he did. I think finding out that you have a relative that has made an impact, you know, that is important. And then being able to recognize his name, say his name, you know.
1: Say his name right now.
5: Say his name, Calvert Ambush, you know. It still gives me goosebumps. Knowing who I am as a person, we have similar connections. You know, the fact that he built something, the fact that one of my degrees is in math, right? You know, and I could have ended up in a career where I was building something.
1: He would be proud to meet you, both of you. He'd be proud. I got to tell you, I'll never forget Mrs.

0: I've now found a missing puzzle piece to her speech. I now know one person who built the White House. That in itself is just, yeah, powerful.
1: Recently, I had a chance to let the Obamas know of our breakthrough discovery.
2: ABC News, we went on a journey to discover the names of those enslaved who helped build the White House. And we actually identified a man who helped build the North Portico and found living descendants. And we brought them back.
3: That's fantastic.
2: Together. What is it that you want people to truly understand about those who helped not only build the White House, but this country?
4: Said, yeah, we're standing on everybody's shoulders to be here. The whole notion that there are people who are more deserving of being here and enjoying the freedoms of this country, you know, that's just not true, and it's not fair. It's not accurate. There are a lot of people with a lot of different backgrounds who have toiled and died and served to make this country what it is.
1: And expanding that narrative of America is exactly what the 10 Million Names Project hopes to accomplish.
5: One large goal of the 10 Million Names Project is to build a database of all of those names of people who were enslaved so that people can look up their family histories.
1: Their online ancestry database is accessible to the public. And in the coming years, their ultimate goal is to identify all 10 million people who were enslaved in North America, whose names have been lost to history.
5: We would like to, as best we can, find the names of all of them. And knowing their history, I think, helps us understand a much fuller picture of American society.
1: As Ashley and Jackie's journey to Washington, D.C. came to an end, they took a final stroll down the mall with Professor Holland.
6: I know the National Mall has been a place where we've seen some of the darkest parts of U.S. history, but there's also another side to that story. We have people like you who are finding their roots here in the American story.
7: This is the beginning. This is just the beginning.
1: While the atrocities of slavery in America can never be denied, it's also a story of resilience and survival, one that's unfolded right here on this very same mall.
6: As we move forward into the future, the National Mall also became a place of protest, where African Americans and their allies came to make America hold up to its promises of equality and freedom. Where we had the I Have a Dream speech just on the other end of this National Mall.
8: I have a dream that one day this nation will rise up, live out the true meaning of its creed. We hold these truths to be self-evident, that all men are created equal.
1: Generation after generation, brave Americans demanding America live up to its promise from 1776.
6: This is not just a story of slavery. It's a story of hope, a story of overcoming adversity, a story of making America into what it always said it was. And it was people like your ancestors and people like you that helped this country live up to its ideals.
7: And I think that is important, and that is one of the key messages. Their hard work, their labor, their sacrifice was not in vain. You know, we are where we are today because of them.
6: We're not just part of the American story. Yeah. We are the American story.
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0: There's a piece of him that's inside of me. 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
10: And I'm Sophie Flay. 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
11: Tonight on ABC News Live Prime, red card controversy. Top American goal scorer allowed to compete in tonight's match against Belgium despite a red card suspension following a phone call from President Trump to the head of FIFA. This quickly drawing criticism from around the world and a challenge from Belgium. 60 million people under flood threats in the east. The severe weather causing flash flood warnings, power outages, and flight cancellations, as well as this roof collapse at a popular store in New Jersey.
12: I'm Matt Rivers with a look at the storms that are breaking the hottest stretch of weather in 14 years.
11: New allegations against Maine Senate candidate Graham Platner threatening to upend his campaign and Democrats' chances to take control of the Senate.
13: I'm Jay O'Brien with a look at those new allegations and Platner's response, and the Democrats now calling on Platner to drop out.
11: And a seaplane makes a hard landing in New York City's East River.
14: Mayday, mayday, mayday. The plane down on the water.
11: We'll hear from passengers aboard the plane.
15: From ABC News, I'm Stephanie Officer. The U.S. men's soccer team lost that high-stakes match Monday to Belgium 4-1, but it did not come without high drama. After FIFA delayed the red card suspension of their star striker, Folarin Balogun played, critics raised questions after President Trump intervened on his behalf. ABC's Christian Cordero.
16: The fact that FIFA has taken this somewhat unprecedented move, certainly highly unusual move, to change the punishment to effectively a warning hasn't sat well with people, even with some people who are U.S. men's national team supporters, but certainly it has not sat well with Belgium. They unsuccessfully appealed the decision. FIFA essentially said you had nothing to do with the red card itself, although they are certainly affected by this decision that FIFA recently made.
15: In some parts of the Northeast, 3 inches of rain an hour with more than a half a foot of rain in some spots. In New York and New Jersey, power knocked out to thousands, ABC's Matt Rivers.
17: Up to 8 inches of rain in spots, drivers inundated near Philadelphia. And in the Pittsburgh suburbs, a 12-foot sinkhole opening up on a road right in front of a hospital. Overnight, storms packing high winds took down trees all over New York City. Even light rail service was disrupted because of so many trees on the tracks.
15: And staying in New York City, a seaplane making a hard landing in the East River. ABC's Gio Benitez.
18: The Kodiak 100 seaplane with 8 people on board skipping across the water and then crashing down around noon on Sunday.
19: Basically, we hit the water and then we went up and then we bounced back down.
18: 16-year-old Chloe Todd filming inside. She and her grandma Ada taking the flight home from the Hamptons.
20: Donuts.
15: Well, donut lovers and cookie lovers unite. Krispy Kreme and Girl Scouts of the USA are combining some of their most popular flavors for a limited run starting July 7th. New donuts include Thin Mints, Lemon Ups, and Coconut Caramel. 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
6: Federal health officials say four infants have been sickened with botulism across three states after consuming Nara Organics whole milk organic powdered infant formula. The formula was recalled in June after three other babies developed botulism. They say the recalled products should be thrown out. Health officials are investigating the cause of a parasite spreading in two states.
7: Cyclospora cases are about 13 and a half times higher than on average in Michigan. There are nearly 700, says an official from the Michigan Department of Health and Human Services. That's up from 300 cases reported last Thursday. In Ohio, there were 177 cases July 2nd, says the state health department. Typically, both states report 50 cases a year. Officials say it can take a week or two between exposure and symptoms appearing. The one-cell parasite usually spreads through food or water contaminated with feces, says the CDC.
6: That is ABC's Chuck Sievertson. Two gold rings thought to be about 2,000 years old have been unearthed at an archaeological site in western Thailand. The Thai government says they were found with human bones. One was engraved with characters believed to be Brahmi script, an ancient Indian writing system.
20: You know it's not the same as it was.
6: As it was, Harry Styles has broken the Guinness World Record for the longest residency for a series of concerts at Wembley Stadium. On Saturday, Styles wrapped 12 sold-out shows and thanked his former One Direction bandmates for being a part of his journey. I'm Stephanie Officer, ABC News.
23: That's the saying to keep in the back of your mind. And then let's talk heat, because we don't have it obviously anymore because of the storms and clouds. But you go south of the state line of North Carolina, a place like Charleston could feel like 110 plus as we go through this week, Andrew.
24: Ginger, thank you. Well, Belgium beat the U.S. men's national team tonight and will go on to the round of eight. It came as FIFA is under fire for invoking a rare review that put one of America's key players back on the field after he was banned. Flo Balogun was in the starting 11 tonight. Here's Trevor Ault in Seattle.
25: As tens of thousands of fans descend on Seattle tonight, there's growing global controversy surrounding the match between the U.S. and Belgium. The American men joined on the pitch by their leading goal scorer, striker Folarin Balogun, after FIFA's rare decision to reverse his red card suspension.
26: They made the right decision because, number one, it wasn't a foul. And you want to see a game with your best players.
25: Balogun received that red card for this tackle in last week's win over Bosnia and Herzegovina. At the time, FIFA said the call could not be appealed, triggering an automatic suspension for the Belgium match. But President Trump says he called FIFA's president, Gianni Infantino.
26: All I did, I asked for a review because I didn't think it was a foul. And, you know, again, I'm good at this stuff.
25: Then yesterday, FIFA announced it was suspending Balogun's one-game ban for a year and the star free to play tonight, with FIFA's president insisting Trump's call did not influence the decision. Belgium says they are astonished at the ruling. They filed their own appeal to FIFA. That appeal was denied. Now coaches from several other nations like England and Norway say they're also outraged, with one German coach saying, quote, "This is our sport, not theirs." The Americans say this was a necessary correction for a bad call.
27: I think we celebrate all that decision. We were punished enough against Bosnia-Herzegovina to play with 10 men, 30 minutes, in a decision that was completely unfair.
24: Now, Andrew, there was some further political controversy to this entire ordeal because President Trump has been so outspoken about birthright citizenship, something that he's wanted to end. Essentially, any person born on American soil immediately becomes an American citizen. That is the only reason that Flo Balogun is able to play for the U.S. men's national team. His parents are Nigerian. They were visiting the United States when his mother was pregnant, and then she tried to fly back to London, but was told that she was so far along in her pregnancy she wasn't allowed to fly. Gave birth here in the United States. Balogun was born in Brooklyn, lived there for a few months, then flew to London where he grew up. That's the only reason that he was even able to play on this team. So a lot of critics are saying that there is some hypocrisy there. Of course, conservatives say that they need to take every advantage, even if they think that this is a rule that needs to change. Now, we are walking out of the stadium here. The United States just fell to Belgium 4-1. Balogun's presence on the team did not make all that much of a difference, but still something that we know the world was really talking about here, and the United States, especially as the host country, were really paying attention to an amazing run for Team USA. Andrew. Now to the deadly shooting in Ohio. A veteran police officer was shot dead at the door, and four other officers were hurt. We've also learned a mother and daughter were found dead inside the home. Here's our Rhiannon Alley.
28: A devastated community mourning the loss of one of their own tonight after an Ohio officer was killed in a dramatic shootout.
29: And he shot at the door again.
28: Just south of Cleveland Sunday night, Rittman police responded to what they say was some type of disturbance. Neighbors calling 911 to report a break-in and shots fired. When officers arrived, they were met with gunfire. Seen here in newly released body camera video. Several officers and a police dog were injured in the shootout. The suspect, a mom and her teen daughter inside, were killed. A 10-year police veteran, Sergeant Scott Reese, shot and killed too. Reese remembered tonight as a husband, a father, and a dedicated member of the community.
11: Senate candidate Graham Plattner is denying serious allegations that could upend his entire campaign. A political report claims he sexually assaulted a woman 5 years ago. Now the main Democratic Party is calling for him to withdraw from the race. ABC's Jay O'Brien has more.
0: It's one of the year's most closely watched Senate races, a must-win for Democrats hoping to take back control of Congress. But tonight, Maine Democrat Graham Plattner, whose campaign has been rocked by scandals, now announcing he's taking time to reflect on the best path forward. It comes after Politico reported a former girlfriend's claim Plattner sexually assaulted her 5 years ago.
1: Regardless of the inaccuracy of the reporting, but mindful of the political reality it will inflict, we are taking the time to reflect on the best path forward.
0: Politico reports Plattner's accuser, Jenny Rasico, dated him on and off starting in 2019. She claims that in 2021, he showed up at her home almost blackout drunk. Rasico telling Politico, I had been telling him these words like, no, don't. I just realized that, like, I'm in a situation where there's no consent here. Rasico today speaking to CNN.
2: I remember very specifically saying, I'm not into this.
0: Saying Plattner forced her to have sex against her will.
1: Any accusation of non-consensual behavior is categorically false.
0: Democrats had set their sights on Maine's longtime Republican Senator Susan Collins, seeing her as particularly vulnerable this year. Plattner bringing a shot of energy to the race, but his scandals quickly piling up. Another girlfriend accusing him of abusive behavior, which he has denied. But he acknowledges sending sexual messages to multiple women shortly after he was married in 2023, and that he covered up a tattoo resembling a Nazi image on his chest, saying he didn't know its meaning. Through it all, Plattner urging Maine voters to stick with him.
11: Jay O'Brien joins us now from Washington. Jay, how are Democrats in Congress responding to these accusations?
13: Andrew, tonight, two top supporters of Graham Plattner in Congress, Congressman Ro Khanna and Senator Ruben Gallego, have withdrawn their endorsements. The state Democratic Party in Maine is also calling on Plattner to drop out of the race. And the timing here is critical. Plattner has until July 13th to drop out for the state party to be able to legally replace him on the ballot come November. That deadline, again, is exactly a week from today. Andrew.
11: Jay O'Brien, thank you. The suspect in the shooting of Charlie Kirk appeared in court for day one of a crucial pretrial hearing. His widow, Erica, and other family members listened as evidence was presented, and some of it was graphic. ABC's Kana Whitworth was in court.
3: Heightened security in Utah today as an armored escort whisked accused killer Tyler Robinson into a Provo courthouse guarded by SWAT officers. A tactical team with long guns taking position on rooftops. The parents of Charlie Kirk and his widow, Erica, facing his alleged assassin for the first time at a preliminary hearing. Donald Trump Jr. seated with them.
4: Mr. Robinson, good morning. For the record, the court also recognizes the presence of Ms. Erica Kirk. Ms. Kirk, good morning.
3: It was an emotional day for the Kirk family, who left the courtroom during graphic testimony.
5: A lot of people were screaming, standing up, and starting to run in all different directions away from the center of the tent.
3: Prosecutors laying out their case in a mini trial to convince a judge there's enough evidence to try Robinson for gunning down the conservative activist at his event at Utah Valley University.
8: It's a graphic video. Mr. Phillips was positioned towards the front of the crowd, and it does depict the moment that Mr. Kirk is shot.
3: Some videos so disturbing, the judge visibly flinched as he watched the moment Kirk was assassinated. Supporters of the Kirk family in the courtroom, who could only hear the audio, brought to tears.
11: Kana Whitworth reporting. For more now, let's bring in ABC News legal contributor Bernarda Villalona. Bernarda, thanks so much for joining us tonight. This isn't a trial. It's a preliminary hearing. What's the purpose of this proceeding, and why is it such an important step in this case?
9: Yes, so a preliminary hearing is one of the important steps in any criminal prosecution because the preliminary hearing serves as the gatekeeper in the sense that the judge needs to determine whether the prosecution has presented sufficient evidence to show, number one, that there's probable cause that the crime that as was charged was committed, meaning that the elements were met, and that the person that committed the crime is actually the defendant here, Tyler Robinson. So in terms of how important it is, if it's not bound over, meaning that the judge finds that there's probable cause that exists, then it doesn't get to the point of trial.
10: As this hearing gets underway, what are some of the key arguments we should be watching from both the defense and the prosecution?
9: So in terms of what we're going to see and what we've seen so far, it's not in terms of the key arguments, but more importantly, the key pieces of evidence to show what is the strength and the weaknesses in this case. The prosecution so far and what we expect to see is showing in terms of that the rifle was recovered, in terms of that there were text messages that were exchanged between Tyler Robinson and his former partner, roommate, that shows some kind of consciousness of guilt and sense an admission as to he's the one who committed the crime. In terms of forensic, we're dealing with DNA as well as fingerprints, as well as palm prints, in terms of cellular data to actually place Tyler Robinson at the scene. So I'm looking forward to see all of this type of evidence. Normally in a preliminary hearing, the prosecution doesn't have to put all this evidence before a judge. Either one or two will suffice as long as you can prove identity and the intent having to deal with all of these crimes. But here is something that's so much more extended, I think, because of the high publicity of this type of case, and also that there's a gag order in place. So if you want to say anything to the press and you want your jury pool to hear it or see it, then you put it on the record or you put it on the witness stand.
10: Bernarda, prosecutors say they intend to seek the death penalty. From a legal standpoint, what will they need to establish to pursue that penalty?
9: Well, at this point, they don't have to establish anything because literally the death penalty stage, it's an actual stage after the guilt has already been determined by a jury. So in terms of now, what Tyler Robinson is charged is with aggravated murder, which is a capital offense, meaning that he intentionally caused the death of Charlie Kirk, but also that there were aggravating circumstances in the sense of he knowingly created a great risk of death to another person aside from Charlie Kirk, or that he targeted Charlie Kirk because of his political expression, or the easiest one to prove, that this violent offense was committed in the presence of children. But all of this, at the time of trial, yes, evidence will be presented, and the guilt of Mr. Robinson needs to be determined. If the guilt is determined on that capital offense, then you move to stage two, where the jury has to determine whether the aggravating circumstances outweigh the mitigating circumstance and whether Tyler Robinson should face the death penalty. If there's no death penalty, then it's life without the possibility of parole.
10: ABC News legal contributor Bernarda Villalona, thank you. Authorities in Mississippi have located a body they believe is a teen missing since July 4th. 18-year-old Nolan Wells was last seen on Horn Island Saturday. The Barrier Island is a popular vacation spot. ABC's Alex Perez is following this case for us. Alex, what's the latest?
12: Hey, Andrew. Still a lot of unanswered questions in this case, but what is clear, it has become a tragic situation for the family, friends, and loved ones of 18-year-old Nolan Wells. Now, authorities say on Saturday, July 4th, he was on a boating trip with friends to Horn Island, about 10 miles off the Mississippi Gulf Coast there. They say he was on the island till about 3 o'clock. That's when he was reported missing from that group. And once that report came in, members of the Cajun Navy, investigators and authorities and also volunteers all spent several hours looking for 18-year-old Knowles Wells. And it wasn't until this morning at about 8:45 that a body matching his description was discovered there off the shore of Horn Island. Now, authorities say it remains unclear what exactly happened here. They're working to pinpoint what could have happened in those hours before his death. They say they're also waiting for official confirmation and identification from the coroner's office and an official cause of death. But Andrew, right now it appears, according to authorities, that this was a tragedy that happened there. The sheriff says he does not have any reason to believe right now that a crime was committed there. Andrew?
10: A tragedy indeed. Alex Perez, thank you. Ebola deaths and cases in the Congo are rising as frontline workers threaten to go on strike. Officials say at least 500 people have died out of more than 1,500 confirmed cases. Healthcare workers issued a 24-hour strike notice on Sunday to inform authorities that they will strike if their requests are not met. They are protesting over unpaid benefits and poor work conditions. Thousands of people flooded the streets of Tehran for the funeral of Iran's late supreme leader. 86-year-old Ayatollah Ali Khamenei and several of his family members were killed in February by a U.S.-Israel airstrike. Attendees of the funeral called for the death of U.S. President Donald Trump. The funeral comes as the Islamic Republic negotiates with the U.S. over a permanent end to the war. President Trump announced last Friday that he gave Iran a week off from talks for the funeral. And tonight, the NTSB is investigating the hard landing of a seaplane into New York City's East River. Eight people on board were on that flight, and those passengers are describing the moments when the plane hit the water. Argio Benitez covers aviation.
7: Tonight, these dramatic images taken inside a seaplane. Capturing the hard landing in the East River near Brooklyn, New York.
14: Mayday, mayday, mayday. The plane down on the water.
7: The Kodiak 100 seaplane with eight people on board, seen in this video verified by ABC News, skipping across the water and then crashing down around noon on Sunday.
15: Basically, we hit the water and then we went up and then we like bounced back down.
7: 16-year-old Chloe Todd filming inside. She and her grandma, Ada, taking the flight home from the Hamptons.
16: What happened?
17: Pontoon broke.
7: Landing, causing one of the plane's struts to break, the aircraft seen leaning on one side, one wing in the water.
15: So everybody on the left side had to lean to the right side so we would be able to balance out the plane.
7: Bystanders taking this video appearing to show the plane flying very close to a helicopter before landing.
18: That was entirely too close.
7: Rescuers racing to the scene, helping everyone to safety, only two people suffering minor injuries.
19: And the NTSB says that the seaplane sustained substantial damage during that hard landing. They're investigating tonight, along with the FAA. Andrew?
10: Gio Benitez, thank you. Trump accounts are now available for children in the U.S. with a valid Social Security number. Anyone under the age of 18 can get one of the tax-deferred accounts, but only babies born between 2025 and 2028 will get a $1,000 contribution from the government. Treasury Department officials say that more than 6 million accounts have already been opened. And the State Department just released a commemorative U.S. passport celebrating America's 250th anniversary with President Trump's portrait on the interior cover. The passport will be only issued at the Washington Passport Agency in Washington, D.C. Now to the woman who made history this weekend by becoming the first American woman and fastest person ever to row from California to Hawaii. She's sharing her story only with ABC News. Here's our Lara Spencer.
21: Kelsey Fenler is celebrating after making history.
22: Kelsey!
21: The Grand Canyon River rafting guide becoming the first American woman to row solo across the mid-Pacific.
29: It was very surreal. I think it was hard to soak in that I had actually made it.
21: Hundreds gathering along Honolulu Harbor as the 32-year-old pulled in, completing the historic trip from California to Hawaii.
29: It was very intense and just there were so many people there, and it was very wonderful.
21: She began her 2,400-mile journey on May 21st.
29: Day one of becoming the first American woman to row solo from California to Hawaii.
21: Arriving in just 43 days, 17 hours, and 55 minutes.
30: You can see land over there. That's Oahu right there.
21: Appearing to break the speed record for both men and women.
29: I didn't expect to get in that early, but I picked up a lot of speed at the very end because there was some good current going into Honolulu.
21: Fendler telling us her quest served as a reminder of the power of Mother Nature.
29: I was definitely scared at points, but then you put that against some of the latter days where you get to actually soak in how immense the open ocean is.
10: Coming up, the Trump administration taking aim at the Smithsonian, the new report from the White House. Plus, the shampoo brand recalled over concerns it could contain a dangerous bacteria. And a world-renowned trumpeter and composer, the visionary behind jazz at Lincoln Center, and the first jazz musician to receive the Pulitzer Prize for music. But before all of that, Wynton Marsalis was a son of New Orleans. As part of ABC's celebration of America's 250th birthday, Lindsay Davis spent the 4th of July reporting from that remarkable city and sat down with Marsalis to discuss how the city that shaped him also shaped America and why he believes jazz is democracy at its very best.
6: You've described before that jazz can be democracy in action. How so?
16: Well, it is that because it's the art form of a country whose cradle is that. And it is an aspiration. I believe in the cause of freedom, even if it's not a reality. I believe in the cause of it. And I believe that belief is what makes it a reality. If you don't believe in it, it's never going to be real.
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19: Welcome back. Over the weekend, the White House released a scathing report on the Smithsonian Institution, accusing it, among other things, of engaging in extreme political activism and presenting a radical view of American history. The report was published by the White House's Domestic Policy Council and comes amid an ongoing White House review of the Smithsonian's museums and exhibitions that was sparked by a President Trump executive order from March 2025. Let's look at the Smithsonian Institution by the numbers. The Smithsonian was founded in 1846. It's currently the world's largest museum complex with 21 museums as well as galleries and the National Zoo. The institution says it has over 157 million objects and specimens in its collection, as well as 14.9 million total visits to its locations in 2025. The Smithsonian says it receives more than $1 billion in federal funding, which makes up about 62% of its total funding. And for the most part, these museums cost $0 to visit, except for Cooper Hewitt in New York City. A spokesperson for the Smithsonian Institution responded to the White House's report in a statement to ABC News, saying, quote, "For more than 180 years, the Smithsonian has served the American public with nonpartisan and independent scholarship, and we remain committed to doing so." We're joined now by Sarah Weichsel, Executive Director of the American Historical Association, which represents 10,000 historians across various institutions. Sarah, what impact, if any, has recent criticism of these museums and exhibits had on historians and others involved in these institutions?
20: Well, history is under attack right now, and we are seeing our expertise devalued in the public sphere. And so obviously, as professionals who are doing excellent work, who are adhering to our professional standards of evidence-based interpretation, it's really upsetting to see the executive branch intervening in our work.
19: What can you say about the work that goes into making sure that museums or institutions like the Smithsonian are telling the most complete and truthful story of America?
20: Well, we historians practice our craft with integrity. We follow our sources. We document our evidence. We honor the historical record. So when we create exhibits, when we write books, when whatever our scholarship's form takes, we aren't distorting evidence and we're not ignoring evidence. And we're drawing on a whole range of materials. We're looking at the documents and the objects and the images and the film and other kinds of sources that people in the past left behind for us to interpret. We're also continuously reviewing our own scholarship. And if historians were afraid of content review, we would pretty much be out of a job, because that is a lot of what we do. As new evidence comes to light, as new questions are asked, our scholarship changes, and that helps us to continuously construct a more complete understanding of the past in all of its complexity.
19: What message, if any, do you have for the White House about this report?
20: To trust historians to do their jobs. We are trained professionals. We're not afraid of our content reviews. We practice our craft with integrity. I want them to understand that curatorial and museum practices are well established and that we are here to tell the entirety of the American story. We're here to invite Americans in to a very complex and interesting story. We want to ensure that everyone is able to walk into a museum and not walk away with a rote timeline, but rather a new set of
1: ABC News, I'm Stephanie Officer. The U.S. knocked out of the World Cup, losing to Belgium 4-1 Monday night during a game played in Seattle. One fan, Liz Johnson, who lives there, says no matter what, the World Cup is good for America.
2: Having just the amount of Americans, having all the international visitors, putting Seattle on the main stage.
1: The man accused of killing Charlie Kirk in court Monday with Kirk's parents and his widow Erica listening as evidence was presented. ABC's Kana Whitworth.
3: It was an emotional day for the Kirk family who left the courtroom during graphic testimony.
6: A lot of people were screaming, standing up and starting to run in all different directions away from the center of the tent.
3: Prosecutors laying out their case in a mini trial.
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1: 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This is ABC News.
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28: We all know the story of Pompeii, right? 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
13: Welcome back to Prime. Here's a look at the stories making headlines right now. Millions from the Midwest to the Northeast are under flood threat tonight after torrential rain is setting up conditions for dangerous flash flooding. In New Jersey, a partial roof collapsed at a BJ's wholesale club amid the heavy rain, while roads flooded from Philadelphia to New York City. Forecasters warn another 2 to 4 inches of rain could fall before the system dies down. The militant group Hamas says it has dissolved its government in Gaza and will transfer power to a technical committee backed by the United Nations. This crucial step of disarming is part of the U.S.-brokered ceasefire deal. Negotiations between Israel and Hamas on disarmament and reconstruction have been largely deadlocked. The militant group says a limited number of staff will remain in Gaza to run essential services during the transition. Some 10 million people across Cuba are without power tonight after the country's national electric grid collapsed. Cuba has faced frequent blackouts for months now because of an aging electrical grid, the country's ongoing economic crisis, and a U.S.-imposed oil blockage cutting off the island's fuel supply. Two-thirds of the country was already without power when the grid collapsed. Coming up, a genealogical breakthrough for the American story. ABC's Robin Roberts takes us on an ambitious quest to identify the unsung heroes who built one of America's most majestic landmarks, and how one humble goalkeeper from Cape Verde became a global sensation.
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5: As we look back at 250 years of America, we're shining a light on the people who built this country and its iconic structures, like the White House. ABC News joined up with the 10 Million Names Project, an initiative dedicated to finding the names of the roughly 10 million people enslaved in pre- and post-colonial America. For nearly 2 years, their genealogists searched through records in multiple states to find the descendants of the enslaved people who built the home to America's presidents. Good Morning America's Robin Roberts sits down with a family to uncover their hidden history.
6: Every year, millions of people from around the world visit our nation's capital. But there's a hidden history here, especially on Pennsylvania Avenue.
9: I wake up every morning in a house that was built by slaves.
6: Mrs. Obama exposed a fact that's often overlooked, that enslaved people's unpaid labor helped build the White House. Her comment inspired an ambitious question that for America's 250th anniversary, we set out to answer. Could we find the living descendants of the enslaved people who built the White House, an endeavor that's never been accomplished before? The genealogists at American Ancestors in Boston combed through hundreds of records across several states before finding Ashley Swain, a potential living descendant.
10: Hi, Ashley?
11: Hi, yes.
6: And after confirming her family's genealogy...
10: I'm talking to the right person. That's really great news.
6: We asked her and her mother, Jackie, to come to Washington, D.C., so we could reveal our incredible discovery.
12: Hi! Hi, how you doing?
10: Hi, Ashley.
6: Lindsay and her fabulous team, they have uncovered some incredible information about one of your ancestors that is truly first of its kind. So before we get to that, just hearing that, what's going through your mind?
10: I just said, oh, wow.
6: No! Right?
10: Yeah. I think for me, it's just excitement, nervousness, you know, all the things. It's just like, how did I get here?
6: Lindsay, the table is yours.
13: So I'm going to just share with you, if we all can just pass these down.
10: Mm-hmm.
13: What we want to do is make connections between each individual. So you'll see Ashley, you're on the bottom here, and then Jackie, your grandfather, Ashley, and your father, Robert Smith. This generation, James Peter Smith and Beatrice Marie Hicks. This is your first great-grandparents. Your second great-grandparents are James Hicks and Fanny Rome. Your third great-grandparents are William Hicks and Sarah E. Ambush. They're from Washington, D.C. And then your fourth great-grandfather and grandmother are Calvert Ambush and Patsy Cried.
6: At the top, we see Calvert Ambush. Can you please tell us the significance of this gentleman in American history?
13: Your fourth great-grandfather, Calvert Ambush, was one of the enslaved men who built the White House. One of the most iconic landmarks in America.
10: Really? Oh my goodness.
14: Yes, ma'am.
10: Oh my goodness.
6: Your great-great-great-grandfather helped build
10: the White House.
6: The White House.
10: Wow. And a little teary-eyed.
6: To know that you have an ancestor that has such a significant role in our country's history?
10: Yes.
6: Is this a first for a genealogical organization to be able to link a living descendant to an enslaved individual like this who worked on the White House?
13: Yes, this is the first time we've been able to make the connection. It's incredible that the two of you are sitting here with me. I've been looking for you for 2 years.
6: Vince, I want to bring you in on the conversation here.
0: Yeah.
6: Just give us the historical context.
0: We know the original White House begun construction in 1792, but then, after the White House was burned in 1814,
10: right.
0: In 1829, President Andrew Jackson had the North Portico built.
10: Mm-hmm.
0: And that's where we find Calvert Ambush employed.
10: Oh my goodness.
6: Calvert Ambush, a name reclaimed, an ancestral family connection restored. We chose the Octagon Museum as the location for the reveal because of its connection to their ancestor story. Professor Vince Brown took us to the basement where the original slave quarters from the 1800s are still intact.
0: Calvert Ambush's story doesn't end with slavery. He was free. He was emancipated by another former slave named John Freeman, who was his uncle.
10: Mm-hmm.
0: And John Freeman lived in this house when James Madison was president, in this basement.
6: The bill of sale and deed of trust records show that John Freeman took out a loan for $620 to buy his nephew's freedom. And that was a lot of money. That was a lot of money.
0: So when you talk about family, taking care of family.
10: That's it.
0: People struggling, right, to better their condition. This is that story.
10: Oh, wow.
6: Now, after discovering how their ancestor contributed to its construction, Ashley and Jackie are seeing the White House and its grand North Portico for the first time.
10: It feels unreal. It feels unreal. I think just even looking at it and understanding more of the history behind it.
2: I feel it right now. I got the chills. I won't walk past it again either without stopping here thinking about him.
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0: GMA. It's an invitation to come together. Brighten your morning.
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16: The luxury shampoo recalled for risk of a bacterial infection. A driverless car heads right into danger, and a humble goalkeeper from Cape Verde becomes a global sensation overnight. These stories and more in tonight's rundown. Passengers were left helpless as their Waymo vehicle drove directly through an exploding firework in San Francisco over the weekend. Someone lit the firework in the middle of an intersection as the Waymo approached. The Waymo drove right through it as a passenger recorded, and luckily, no one was harmed. Waymo responded in a statement that they are evaluating ways to strengthen Waymo's resilience in major traffic disruptions. AI-generated actor Tilly Norwood is set to star in the film Misaligned. This makes Norwood the first AI actor to star in a feature film. The studio Particle 6 says the film is a coming-of-age story infused with existential AI chaos, where Norwood plays an AI being with no lived experience, but can access other humans' childhoods and backstories. The announcement has been met with backlash from actors saying this is devaluing human artistry. It's a love story, and she said yes. New details from Taylor Swift and Travis Kelce's top secret wedding are slowly emerging. The couple, who has kept details and photos private so far, got married at Madison Square Garden in New York City on July 3rd. Donna Kelce on social media today briefly described her son's wedding, saying, "I really can't say a heck of a lot, except it was magical." Author Glennon Doyle also replied on social media to a fan's comment, revealing, "I've never witnessed a happier bride or groom." President Trump announced today that he's building a granite helipad on the White House lawn, saying the area is needed to accommodate new presidential choppers. Trump told reporters in the Oval Office the seal of the White House will be carved in granite, but did not say how long the project would take. He did, however, disclose that the Sikorsky aircraft, a subsidiary of Lockheed Martin, would be paying for the helipad and that it would be done in full accordance with all laws and regulations. A luxury shampoo that sells for upwards of $150 is being recalled because of the risk it could contain an infection-causing bacteria. Orbe Hair Care is recalling

0: For generations of immigrants crossing the Atlantic coming here to the United States, this was the first view they would see.
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5: 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Happy 4th of July, my friend. It is just absolutely incredible.
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6: People are already out here enjoying the turquoise water of Lake Michigan. You look at our drone right now, you can really get a sense of how majestic this shoreline is.
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8: 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And that's the Freedom Tower, of course.
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9: Oh, my gosh.
1: From the sea and Rachel Scott.
9: I don't know how we made it, but we made it.
1: To the sky and Deborah Roberts.
10: Unbelievable. What a view.
1: Right back down to the ground.
11: All right, here we go.
1: Are Stephanie Ramos with the elite Screaming Eagles of the 101st Airborne.
11: That's how you do it. It is quite the thrill.
1: The iconic symbols that represent our nation's history to the natural wonders that take our breath away from the Grand Canyon.
12: You can see the lines in the rock right here, sort of recording time over centuries.
1: To the Everglades.
13: Why haven't I done this? It is a part of the world. It's a part of the country that people need to see.
1: And showcasing the stories of America that shape who we are today.
14: I don't think I'll be here without my family.
1: Including the dedication and sacrifice it takes to be a military family.
15: It took like a lot of patience. I think we're fighting now.
1: Real moments of that patience and strength on display. And the journeys that carved our own American stories.
16: No place like home.
1: Robin reflecting on her Alabama roots and her father, who was a Tuskegee Airman.
13: We had a mama and a daddy who shared their story, shared their legacy.
1: Michael traveling to the rural Texas town that his ancestors founded after emancipation.
17: They wanted people like themselves to have a place that they can call their own.
1: And George sharing the immigrant stories that brought his family to America.
18: 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I'm fully American and fully Greek.
1: And culminating in Nashville with one of the nation's largest fireworks and drone shows. And one star-spangled bash. 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
26: Traveling with the president in Beijing for his historic summit with Chinese President Xi. I'm Mary Bruce. 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
27: From ABC News, I'm Stephanie Officer. New allegations rocking a key Senate race that many Democrats were hoping could potentially shift the balance of power in the Senate. ABC's Jay O'Brien.
28: Politico reports Plattner's accuser, Jenny Rasico, dated him on and off starting in 2019. She claims that in 2021, he showed up at her home almost blackout drunk. Rasico telling Politico, I had been telling him these words like, no, don't. I just realized that, like, I'm in a situation where there's no consent here. Rasico today speaking to CNN.
29: I remember very specifically saying, I'm not into this.
28: Saying Plattner forced her to have sex against her will.
27: In Ohio, a veteran police officer shot dead at a door answering a call. Four other officers hurt. A mother and daughter found dead inside that home. ABC's Rhiannon Alley.
0: A devastated community mourning the loss of one of their own tonight after an Ohio officer was killed in a dramatic shootout. Just south of Cleveland Sunday night, Rittman police responded to what they say was some type of disturbance. Neighbors calling 911 to report a break-in and shots fired. When officers arrived, they were met with gunfire.
27: Mississippi authorities have located a body they believe likely belongs to a teen missing since July 4th. 18-year-old Nolan Wells was last seen on Horn Island Saturday, a popular vacation spot. The local sheriff's office saying Wells was there with friends when he was reported missing. ABC's Alex Perez.
30: The Jackson County Sheriff's Department, the Cajun Navy, and many volunteers spending much of the weekend searching for Wells. It remains unclear what exactly happened to him. Authorities say they are still working to figure out what exactly went wrong here as his community now grieves.
27: The U.S. men's team fell to Belgium Monday night in Seattle 4-1. This after a controversy embroiled FIFA overturning last week's red card for Florian Balogun at the advice of President Trump so he could play in Monday's game. Belgium goes on to face Spain. You're listening to ABC News.
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27: The White House issues a new report on the Smithsonian's American History Museum.
2: The White House report accuses the National Museum of American History of using the nation's story as a political instrument to, quote, divide, dispirit, and discourage our citizens. The report points to a variety of exhibits on women, immigrants, and people of color, alleging they cast America as a problematic country, irredeemably conceived, and operating today as an instrument of racism and oppression. The Smithsonian, run by a congressionally appointed Board of Regents, says it remains committed to serving the public with nonpartisan and independent scholarship. Stephen Portnoy, ABC News, Washington.
27: Weeks after a trip around the moon, Artemis II crew member Jeremy Hansen is retiring from the Canadian Space Agency. Firefighters in Colorado say progress is being made on the Aspen Acres wildfire in two counties.
3: We've made good progress on the eastern perimeter and then on the southeast side adjacent to Ryan, Colorado City. There is a lot of work yet to do, though.
27: Incident Commander Jake Livingston says more than 250 homes and four businesses have been destroyed. His family confirmed Chicago businessman and black hair care pioneer George Johnson Sr. has died. Johnson and his wife Joan founded the Johnson Products Company on Chicago's South Side in 1954, producing iconic brands like Ultra Sheen and Afro Sheen. The company became the first black-owned business listed and traded on the American Stock Exchange in 1971. Johnson was 99. I'm Stephanie Officer, ABC News.
4: Water flowing into the basements. And a wave created by a passing car, even crashing into a supermarket. And in western New York, a woman needed to be rescued from her flooded home. Those areas get a chance to dry out today, but there is rain further south. ABC's Danny Beckstrom has the forecast. Danny, good morning.
5: Good Tuesday morning. Such a wet start to the work week in the Northeast. Starting to trend drier Tuesday, but we continue to see the shower chances in the mid-Atlantic. It's all about the scorching heat in the Southeast. Actual air temp topping out in the 90s in places like Houston and Orlando. But in the Southeast, we could see heat indices easily in the triple digits. Dangerous heat there. In the desert Southwest, actual air temp flirting with 115 today in Phoenix. We are dry and hot across the West Coast. We're in the upper Midwest. Some strong to severe thunderstorms. So we'll be watching those this afternoon. I'm meteorologist Danny Beckstrom. ABC News.
6: Danny, thank you. A Senate campaign considered a must-win for Democrats is being rocked by an allegation against candidate Graham Plattner. He's facing increasing calls to drop out of the campaign as top Democrats like Chuck Schumer and Elizabeth Warren pull their support. ABC's Jay O'Brien has more.
7: It's one of the year's most closely watched Senate races, a must-win for Democrats hoping to take back control of Congress. But Maine Democrat Graham Plattner, whose campaign has been rocked by scandals, now announcing he's taking time to reflect on the best path forward. It comes after Politico reported a former girlfriend's claim Plattner sexually assaulted her 5 years ago.
8: Regardless of the inaccuracy of the reporting, but mindful of the political reality it will inflict, we are taking the time to reflect on the best path forward.
7: Politico reports Plattner's accuser, Jenny Rasico, dated him on and off starting in 2019. She claims that in 2021, he showed up at her home almost blackout drunk. Rasico telling Politico, I had been telling him these words like, no, don't. I just realized that, like, I'm in a situation where there's no consent here. Rasico speaking to CNN.
29: I remember very specifically saying, I'm not into this.
7: Saying Plattner forced her to have sex against her will.
8: Any accusation of non-consensual behavior is categorically false.
7: Democrats had set their sights on Maine's longtime Republican Senator Susan Collins, seeing her as particularly vulnerable this year. Plattner bringing a shot of energy to the race, but his scandals quickly piling up. Another girlfriend accusing him of abusive behavior, which he has denied. But he acknowledges sending sexual messages to multiple women shortly after he was married in 2023, and that he covered up a tattoo resembling a Nazi image on his chest, saying he didn't know its meaning. Through it all, Plattner urging Maine voters to stick with him.
9: The Maine Democratic Party is now calling on Plattner to drop out of the race. The timing here is critical. He has until July 13th to make up a decision whether or not to withdraw for the party to be able to legally, if he chooses to withdraw, replace him on the ballot come November. That deadline is exactly a week from Monday. Jay O'Brien, ABC News, Washington.
6: Jay, thank you. Ukrainian drones have hit Russia's largest oil refinery, which is more than 1,500 miles from Ukraine. Analysts say a long-term halt to oil production there will make Russia's fuel crisis worse. And in Ukraine's capital, more than two dozen people have been killed by a wave of Russian missiles and drones. Russia says it is stepping up attacks on Kyiv in retaliation for Ukraine's long-range attacks. Ukraine's President Zelensky will be at NATO's summit in Turkey today, making the case that his country needs more missile interceptor systems from Western allies.
1: And President Trump will be there, too. He's flying overnight to Turkey, where his NATO ambassador has said the U.S. will measure the progress of NATO allies' commitments to spend 5% of their GDP on defense. He said the summit is time for allies to, quote, step up. It comes as President Trump seemed to reignite tensions with Italy's prime minister in a recent social media post. She has not yet responded.
6: Some good news for stock investors. The Dow opens this morning above 53,000 for the first time after climbing 155 points on Monday. Also, shares of Elon Musk's SpaceX are being added to the NASDAQ 100 today. That's the index of the largest non-financial stocks on the NASDAQ. SpaceX stock is about exactly where it was when it opened for trading last month.
1: So back to the World Cup and the social media star of the tournament so far.
6: He is 40-year-old Cabo Verde goalie Bozena, whose stunning saves helped the island nation advance before being knocked out by Argentina. When he arrived at the World Cup, he had about 50,000 Instagram followers.
1: He has now more than 27 million, Whoa. And that number could grow amid rumors he might be joining Lionel Messi's team in Miami. So stay tuned for that. I mean, he has really just been a star of this tournament so far, and so fun to see how appreciative he's been of all of the, you know, outpouring of support that he's gotten during this tournament.
6: That's the best thing about these international tournaments, the fun storylines that come out, and that's certainly been one of the top.
1: Yeah, definitely. Coming up, how one dog's life was saved by ice cream.
6: Plus, yet another wayward Waymo, this time driving a terrified passenger directly into the path of fireworks.
1: And later in The Skinny, The Rock gets real about bringing Maui to life. You're watching World News Now.

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1: The ground is about to take off. 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
35: We're back with scary moments during July 4th celebrations in San Francisco when a self-driving Waymo taxi drove through a live fireworks display. Its passengers yelling as sparks erupted. Fortunately, nobody was hurt. The company says it's, quote, evaluating ways to strengthen Waymo's resilience in major traffic disruptions.
36: A Maryland father died late Sunday night after running back into his burning home to rescue his son. But investigators later confirmed that the 10-year-old boy had already safely escaped. Firefighters later found the father's body on the second floor of the single-family home in St. Mary's County. The cause of the fire is under investigation, but it's believed a sparkler thrown into the trash is to blame.
35: Walmart shoppers are in for a nice surprise after the company announced that it's cutting prices on thousands of items. The nation's largest retailer and grocer said it's cutting the price of ground beef by 12%, the price of cherries by half, and the price of Coca-Cola and Pepsi products by one-third. The company said price cuts will also extend to household products, toys, apparel, and other items.
36: Prince Harry is heading home to London to attend several charity events, but he won't be staying at Buckingham Palace. ABC News has learned that an offer to stay at the palace was made, but Harry's team accepted it too late. Unclear if Harry will meet with his father, King Charles, during his trip.
35: When we come back, the red carpet premiere of The Odyssey.
36: And the slap heard around the world of daytime TV. The Skinny is next.
37: Hey, everybody. Lady Luck here. And we're celebrating America's 250th birthday.
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21: Reporting from Tel Aviv on the US-Israeli war in Iran, I'm Tom Sufi-Burridge. 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You're streaming ABC News Live.
22: Now for the skinny. We let Danny join us even though he's not wearing green today as we start with the countdown to the Odyssey.
23: Now hitting theaters in just 9 days, and I think someone next to me is very excited about this.
24: I do have tickets with my bros. Start with my bros. Me and my bros are going to go see this movie. It's really cool. The major players hit the red carpet in London last night, including Matt Damon, Anne Hathaway, and Zendaya, and temperatures approaching 90 degrees.
22: And they pose for a cast photo, also with Robert Pattinson, Lupita Nyong'o, and Tom Holland, as well as Charlize Theron.
23: They look so good. Anne wearing cerulean blue, also proudly showing off her baby bump, her third child with husband Adam Schulman.
24: By the way, critics are already weighing in, and usually they're effusive when it's early on, but one calls the film a filmmaking feast, another a staggering achievement, other describes it it's flawless, breathtaking, bold, and perfection.
22: The Odyssey, with an estimated $400 million price tag, is set to hit theaters July 17th.
23: And we can't wait for your review, Danny.
24: You know, it's just not lost on me that this is something that most of us were forced to read in school and weren't thrilled about it. And now we're all really excited about it. You know what I mean?
22: Like,
24: it's so backwards. Even though it's very important, of course. It's still in school. You're like, oh, it's old. I can't understand it.
22: Right. Now we're opting to pay to go and
24: Watch. Take my money.
22: Life comes at you fast.
24: Matt Damon.
23: Next to the rapid approach of a brand new, soon-to-be classic.
24: Our parent company Disney's live-action remake of Moana is now just 3 days away, giving the movie new legs and pecs and delts. It's Dwayne The Rock Johnson, who sat down with ABC's Deborah Roberts.
25: Has no chance.
26: You are stepping back into these big shoes. It's one thing to give it your voice. Now you're giving it flesh and blood.
25: When it's the live action version, it's real bones, it's real human beings. And this one was really special, Deborah.
22: You can see more of that interview later this morning on GMA. The live action remake of Moana hits theaters Friday. And you're going to see that, Sophie.
23: Oh, I can't wait. I'm taking my nephew. We're going.
22: Cool aunt points.
23: Yes, yeah. Exactly.
24: Yeah. So cute. Turning now to the small screen and a comedian making his soap opera debut.
22: Oh, yeah. John Oliver has popped up on ABC's General Hospital as Z, the new head of the so-called World Security Bureau, making what some viewers are calling it as one of the coldest soap entrances ever as he steps out of a helicopter and executes a wounded gunman in cold blood.
23: And then this happened.
27: I spent the whole night praying that she was going to be okay. And I can't even get into her room to check on her because your agents won't let me.
28: An oversight. I'll have your name added to the list of approved visitors.
27: I don't want to be added to the list. I want my daughter back.
28: Then let me put this in language that you will understand. That ain't gonna happen.
23: The dramatic face laugh as a plot element for soap operas is pretty much right up there with Amnesia, The Long Lost Twin, and John, he's loving every minute of it.
29: It's going to be great.
0: at the end of my life say, hey, remember that time I was on General Hospital? It was pretty cool.
24: Morning, his appearance was only a 3-episode arc, but, you know, with soaps, anything is possible, right? They can bring it back at any time. That's how it works.
22: Hey, he really made this happen. And that slap, perfectly choreographed.
23: Right.
24: I agree.
22: And finally, Lego is throwing it back to 1982.
23: Lego is reportedly set to launch E.T., the extraterrestrial Lego set, on August 1st. The more than 1,200-piece set carries a price tag of $140.
24: Were you guys scared of E.T. as a kid?
23: Yes.
24: I knew it. I was, too. It's a thing.
23: Someone asked if E.T. was slimy.
24: Oh, yes. That was.
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53: Three liverwursts a la mode. One, two, three.
23: Scooby-Doo apparently could not resist skipping the liverwurst and going straight for that nice cold scoop of cherry ice cream.
22: But in real life, there is a dog in Maryland that loves his vanilla ice cream, and it's being credited with helping to improve his life.
24: Oh, yeah, yeah. I mean, his prognosis was not looking great for a while, and there has always been one thing that has motivated him above anything else, ice cream.
54: July is National Ice Cream Month, and we're meeting someone who wastes no time when he hears that ice cream truck jingle.
55: That's the fastest he will walk, is to get to the ice cream truck. And some days that's really all he walks.
54: Over the past few months, 12-year-old Edward here has been picking up a lot of attention online as he shows the world you can still pursue your passions in your golden years.
55: We can't motivate him some days to take more than 2 or 3 steps, but he will walk the whole way across the lawn to get that ice cream.
56: Amen, brother.
54: Lindsay and her daughter, Austin, first brought Edward into their Maryland home as a foster about 2.5 years ago. However, his prognosis was not good.
55: The vet said, you know, you should have 6 to 12 months of quality life.
54: From cancer to a crooked spine, his list of ailments was seemingly endless. So Austin and her brother, Jack, made a bucket list pretty darn long, too. They brought Edward to the beach, introduced him to Santa, and even dressed up for Halloween together on more than one occasion. Here they are as the cast of E.T. and even the Kansas City Chiefs, with Austin as Taylor Swift and Edward as Patrick Mahomes.
0: How much better does Edward make your day when you come home from school?
1: It's always, like, really good. Like, sometimes if I've had a bad day for some reason, I always come home and then he's, like, always really happy and, like, he makes me happy.
54: Well, about 30 months after he was given around 6, Edward has since officially been adopted by their family. A family that has no problem pushing him to his beloved ice cream truck, even if he's not feeling so spry that day.
55: He still has a will to live, is what I would say. Like, very much so.
0: A will to lick.
55: Live and lick. Lick the ice cream and live.
24: And Lindsay wanted to emphasize that a lot of the times when you foster an animal, the shelter will pay for all expenses. So you just get a little buddy to love for a while. And who knows, maybe you end up adopting him.
23: Who also really likes ice cream.
24: Loves ice cream. And rocks a Patrick Mahomes costume and an E.T. costume, even though us three were all scared of E.T.
22: Oh, my goodness. His little waddle, it gives me life.
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22: The American team devastated the loss coming after a political firestorm. A banned U.S. star allowed to play after President Trump said he intervened. New reaction overnight.
23: Also this morning, the moment the roof of this store in New Jersey caves in. Parts of the region getting up to 8 inches of rain, flooding homes and roads. How long it could last.
6: ABC News, I'm Stephanie Officer. New allegations rocking a key Senate race that many Democrats were hoping could potentially shift the balance of power in the Senate. Politico reporting a former girlfriend's claim, Plattner sexually assaulted her 5 years ago.
7: The main Democratic Party is calling on Plattner to drop out. The timing here is critical. He has until July 13th to withdraw from the race for the party to be able to, by law, replace him on the ballot come November.
6: That's ABC's Jay O'Brien. France star Kylian Mbappe has some sharp words for Paraguayan Senator Celeste Amarilla over racist remarks she posted after Paraguay's loss to France in the World Cup's round of 16. On Monday, Mbappe called her a, quote, despicable woman unworthy of serving in Paraguay's Congress. Amarilla mocked the French captain's origins, upbringing, education, and appearance in a post on X. The Paraguayan government condemned Amarilla's remarks, while the French president is standing behind Mbappe. This is ABC News.
22: The United States coach saying from the beginning his team didn't connect with the game. ABC's Christian Cordero with more.
8: Gets across and the Catalans rising up and Belgium retake the lead.
9: The country roads that have paved the U.S. men's national team's World Cup run come to an end in Seattle.
8: Lukaku on the loose ball scores.
9: The team's heartbreaking loss to Belgium in the round of 16 means all three host countries are officially out of the tournament.
10: USA! USA!
9: anticipation was amplified by a controversial 24 hours. In a highly unusual move, FIFA decided to postpone U.S. star striker Flo Balogun's one-match suspension. Balogun received the penalty in the U.S.'s last game against Bosnia and Herzegovina. But despite popular opinion that the referee in that match made a bad call, FIFA has not changed the call itself, instead citing a rarely used exception to lessen the punishment and let him play. That decision came after President Trump called FIFA President Gianni Infantino. Both Trump and Infantino denied that call had any influence over FIFA's decision, which was made through a separate committee. At stake, a date with Spain in Los Angeles on Friday. Spain beat Portugal 1-0 in what is widely expected to be Cristiano Ronaldo's last World Cup match ever. The legendary 41-year-old Portuguese striker exits his sixth World Cup without the one trophy that has eluded him. Belgium unsuccessfully appealed FIFA's decision to let Balogun play, and now other countries, including France and England, are also considering asking FIFA to review calls they perceive as unfair. At the FIFA Fan Zone in Washington, D.C., Christiane Cordero, ABC News.
23: Christiane, thank you. Belgium seemed to pile on the U.S. pain after the game, posting a picture of their player celebrating a goal with the caption, "Overturn this," an apparent reference to the U.S. player controversy.
22: More than 15 senators are saying candidate Graham Plattner should end his Senate campaign as he faces a sexual assault allegation. His race in Maine is considered a must-win for Democrats to take control of the Senate. But now Plattner is pushing back after a former girlfriend told Politico he forced her into having sex without her consent 5 years ago. Plattner calls the accusation categorically false.
10: Regardless of the inaccuracy of the reporting, but mindful of the political reality it will inflict, we are taking the time to reflect on the best path forward.
22: Senate Democratic leader Chuck Schumer is among those calling for Plattner to drop out, saying the Democratic Senatorial Campaign Committee would not invest in the race if Plattner stays in. If Plattner leaves the race by next Monday, Maine's Democratic Party would be able to choose a replacement candidate to face Republican Susan Collins in November.
23: Overseas, hundreds of thousands of Iranians are in the streets honoring Iran's late supreme leader who was killed at the start of the war with the U.S. Nearly a week of mourning ends with his burial on Thursday. Meanwhile, a natural gas tanker caught fire after an apparent Iranian attack this morning. Iranian state TV implied it was carried out by Iran, but there's been no official claim of responsibility. The incident took place hours after President Trump warned Iran to make a deal, or he said the U.S. would finish the job.
22: Most of Europe is struggling through its third heat wave since May. Temperatures in London are expected around 95 degrees into the weekend, and today's expected temperature in southern Spain over 110. The hot, dry weather has created extreme fire conditions across most of Western and Central Europe.
23: Here in the Northeast, that's flooding in Asbury Park, New Jersey, on the aptly named street, Lake Street. After several days of heavy rain, town police rescued a mother and her infant from their flooded car. That's just some of the flooding. All that rain left behind, as ABC's Matt Rivers reports.
11: Water rescues unfolding in the Northeast, torrential rain swamping drivers. And with millions under flood threat, terrifying video showing a big box store's roof caving in. Local officials poring over this video of the roof caving in at a BJ's Wholesale Club in Monmouth County, New Jersey.
12: The primary, secondary, and tertiary searches with the dog and the indoor drone have all been negative.
11: Police say two people were briefly trapped, but no one was hurt. Ken Collada shot this just before it collapsed.
13: I heard the loudest boom. It actually made my ears ring. And I didn't know what it was, to be honest.
11: Up to 8 inches of rain in spots, drivers inundated near Philadelphia. And in the Pittsburgh suburbs, a 12-foot sinkhole opening up on a road right in front of a hospital. Storms packing high winds took down trees all over New York City.
14: Hundreds of trees just like this one fell during the storms that passed through over the weekend. And now, as crews like that guy there and the cherry picker do their best to clear the streets of fallen debris, they're dealing with intense rain.
11: Even light rail service was disrupted because of so many trees on the tracks. The storms are breaking the hottest stretch of weather in more than 14 years. Multiple records broken, that heat turning deadly. New Jersey officials say they've confirmed at least 29 heat-related fatalities.
15: Unfortunately, many of these individuals were found in homes without air conditioning. A few were outside of their residence, some on the street, and some even in parked cars.
14: And so here outside that BJ's, from above, you can actually see the hole that was punched in the roof there when it all caved in under the threat of that water. 27 people inside at the time. Amazingly, no one was injured. Matt Rivers, ABC News in Ocean Township, New Jersey.
23: Matt, thank you. New York City is reporting 3 heat-related deaths during the recent heat wave. The dangerous heat is further south, so let's get the forecast details from ABC's Danny Beckstrom. Good morning, Danny.
1: Good Tuesday morning. Flood concerns linger overnight into Tuesday morning from the mid-Atlantic up through the northeast after inches of rain fell on Monday. While in the southeast, it's a different story. Hazy, hot, and humid. Check out the heat indices we expect. Triple digits is what it will feel like in Nashville starting Thursday. And look at Orlando, feeling right around 105 for the next several days. But that's nothing compared to North Charleston. Looks like we'll feel close to 110 Wednesday into Thursday. New Orleans in the same range. It's also brutally hot in the desert southwest. Look at Phoenix. These are actual air temperatures, 100 to about 116 is where we build in by the middle of the week. Vegas looking 110 plus for the middle of the week, and Tucson is getting close to that. Los Angeles looking like mid-80s for the next several days. In the center of the country, we're looking at the threat for some strong to severe thunderstorms in the upper Midwest, and we're just waiting for the wet weather to end. In the northeast, it looks like we dry out as we move into the middle of the week. I'm meteorologist Danny Beckstrom for ABC News in New York.
16: Danny, thanks. A hearing is underway in Utah in the killing of conservative activist Charlie Kirk. His widow, Erica, and his parents were in the courtroom, marking the first time they have come face to face with his alleged killer. Prosecutors showed several graphic videos of the shooting in the aftermath of Kirk's security team as they administered first aid. Kirk's family walked out of the courtroom and prosecutors introduced videos of the shooting. The hearing could take up to 5 days.
23: We're getting a new look this morning as police raced towards that seaplane that made a hard landing in New York's East River. The NYPD releasing this video after the plane with 8 people on board crashed down on Sunday. These rescuers helping everyone to safety. The NTSB and FAA are now investigating the crash.
16: Well, Summer, it's a great time to try new things, including food items. So check these out.
23: Yeah, first, Pringles hot dog buns. Look at those. They are potato-based buns infused with 3 of Pringles' favorite flavors, sour cream and onion, barbecue, and honey mustard. The buns will go on sale twice, tomorrow, July 8th and July 15th, which is National Hot Dog Day.
16: Something tells me you got to act fast for those. And hey, if you love Girl Scout cookies, you better get to Krispy Kreme. They're debuting 3 Girl Scout cookie-inspired donuts today. They mince, lemon ups, and coconut caramel. Krispy Kreme says they'll only be available for a limited time. My sister loves the Thin Mint cookies, so I'm thinking about sending her some surprise donuts.
23: Oh, that's such a
16: that
23: great...
16: That would be fun, right?
23: Yes, you're a great sister.
16: Surprise donut delivery.
23: Yeah, why not?
16: No reason not to. Coming up, the AI actress set to make her big screen debut.
23: Plus, the frightening moments for people working out inside this gym. What we're learning this morning.
16: And later, an update. See where Neil the Seal has now been spotted. You're watching World News Now.
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28: 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Woke up somewhere that we both never been. Growing up doesn't mean
27: 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Good morning. 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
11: We're back with a scare at this gym in California. A driver suffering from a medical emergency lost control of her vehicle and crashed into a Planet Fitness in Lake Elsinore. One man used weights to break the car's window to help the driver, who was taken to a hospital with moderate injuries.
12: The search for a missing teenager is over after the body of 18-year-old Nolan Wells was found early Monday morning. Wells was reported missing late Saturday night after traveling to an island off Mississippi with a group of friends to celebrate the 4th. The Jackson County Sheriff's Office said the body of the college football player was found on Horn Island. In a Facebook post, the teen's mother says she and his father are, quote, not okay. An investigation into the teenager's death is ongoing.
11: Four people are dead, including a veteran police officer, following a shooting late Sunday night in Ohio. Four other officers and a police canine were also injured. Here's ABC's Rhiannon Alley.
13: A devastated community mourning the loss of one of their own after an Ohio officer was killed in a dramatic shootout.
14: And you shut up the door again.
13: Just south of Cleveland Sunday, Rittman police responded to what they say was some type of disturbance. Neighbors calling 911 to report a break-in and shots fired. When officers arrived, they were met with gunfire. Seen here in newly released body camera video. Several officers and a police dog were injured in the shootout. The suspect, a mom and her teen daughter inside, were killed. A 10-year police veteran, Sergeant Scott Reese, shot and killed too. Reese remembered tonight as a husband, a father, and a dedicated member of the community.
11: The investigation continues as tonight a candlelight vigil will honor a hero who made the ultimate sacrifice. Rhiannon Alley, ABC News, New York.
12: Rhiannon, thank you. A pioneering businessman is being remembered this morning for his business sense and his philanthropy. George E. Johnson Sr. built a black hair care empire starting in the 50s with a $250 loan. His company was the first national sponsor of the variety show Soul Train, and in 1971 became the first black-owned business on the American Stock Exchange. He died at his home in Chicago on Monday. George Johnson was 99.
11: Leaving behind quite the legacy. Mm-hmm. Coming up, the AI actress on track to make her big screen debut.
12: And the mysterious metallic balls found washed up on a beach. So, what are they? You're watching World News Now.
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51: Hi, both of you. 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I seem to have an audience of 2.
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12: Back in 1985, the computer-generated personality Max Headroom was considered high-tech.
53: Fast forward 41 years, and computer-generated personalities have come a long way.
11: Yeah, now the technology is not stuttering like that. It's not head-jerking, and her name is Tilly.
13: This morning, Tilly Norwood, the character created using artificial intelligence, is set to make her film debut.
54: Hi, I'm Tilly Norwood, the world's first AI actor.
13: When Norwood was first announced by the production company Particle 6 last year, the backlash from actors was swift.
54: That is really, really scary. Come on, agencies, don't do that.
13: Agencies said they would not sign Norwood. The actors union, SAG-AFTRA, said they do not consider her to be an actress. But Particle 6 pressed forward, releasing short comedy sketches.
55: 3 seasons and a podcast.
13: And a music video.
56: They say it's not real, then it's fake, but I am still human. Make no mistake.
13: Norwood's creators defending her.
57: I totally understand where people are coming from and thinking that it's really scary and thinking that it shouldn't happen. I can't wish it away. I can't stop it. The only thing I can do is to get ready and to help other people get ready for it too.
13: Now the studio that made her is producing a film starring Tilly, titled Misaligned, a coming-of-age story about Tilly trying to become more human.
57: It's going to be a fun comedy that's going to showcase where the tech's at.
13: Particle 6 says the film is being designed as a hybrid production with human directors, writers, and editors working alongside AI specialists.
57: We've quadrupled our workforce. And so I think there's going to be loads of new jobs that are going to be created. But you do need to be AI literate and you need to understand how to use the tools and combine your human creativity and your expertise with the tools.
11: Misaligned is in early development, no word yet on a release date.
12: Well, technology comes in many forms, from Tilly to the tech that carries humans to space.
53: That includes some mysterious metal spheres that washed up on a beach in Australia, tentatively identified as, quote, space balls. But unlike Mel Brooks' 1987 cult classic sci-fi comedy poking fun at our parent company Disney's Star Wars and Planet of the Apes, These are believed to be, according to the Australian Space Agency, actual balls from space.
11: Huh. Experts believe they are pressure vessels from a rocket originating from a launch vehicle that re-entered Earth's atmosphere. Scientists think they likely survived re-entry because of their high melting points.
12: Experts say a pressure vessel is used to store fuel before it's forced out into the rocket engine itself.
53: Isn't that dangerous? You've got rocket engines falling?
0: Tune in to How To, a brief look at all the special functions and things you might not know we have.
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8: You shouldn't be trying to steal my house.
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10: And that's when the squatter standoff started.
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11: Get the out of our house.
15: Is this hard to talk about?
16: Yeah,
17: Seattle ground, about to take off, it's gonna be crazy. I did a kind of a bad thing.
18: So you hijacked the plane?
17: Yeah.
19: He hasn't flown an airplane before.
20: How did he get that plane in the airplane? How did no one know?
17: Hey, you think this thing can do a barrel roll?
21: Trying to figure out how to use the autopilot first.
17: Boring.
22: He's going upside
23: Holy
22: down.
23: Roll. Holy
24: Can we cut the cameras?
17: This is probably like jail time for life, huh?
25: Back now with This Happened, starting with an update on Neil the Seal.
26: This happened down under. We told you about Neil yesterday. The 5-year-old elephant seal has been making a mess in Tasmania, blocking streets and fighting with cars. Officials are warning that people to keep their distance for their safety, as well as Neil's.
25: Well, this morning we are getting new video of Neil hamming it up with his antics in front of onlookers there. He's like performing for the cameras at this point.
27: Right.
25: People are being urged to stay back at least 65 feet, in other words, about 3 parking spaces away from Neil, to give him his time to let him live.
27: He looks like a cartoon character.
25: Right.
26: He's so cute.
27: I know.
26: You should not go near him, but what I would give to be able to.
27: Right.
26: I'd hug him in a heartbeat.
25: I would do a lot of things for Neil. Pretty much anything. Put my life on the line. Next is to some other large animals from which people really need to keep their distance, but they don't.
27: Well, this is happening in Spain at the annual Running of the Bulls. On the second day of the 9-day festival, most runners narrowly escaped those charging bulls, as you can see in that video.
26: Most, that is. There have already been 6 people suffering serious injuries. I mean, it looks terrifying every year. Shout out to tradition in upholding an old one.
27: Oof.
26: But I'm terrified to have ever have to do this.
27: The same.
25: Yeah, there's even some people trying to, like, run in, like, get in front of them that are already out of the way.
27: Right.
26: Wow. All right. Next, from bulls to cows.
25: This happened in Marshfield, Wisconsin. Some 50 head of cattle celebrated their own Independence Day by bolting from their farm and taking off down the road.
27: Authorities believe they were spooked by fireworks. They managed to make it about 1.5 miles from their farm, and it took first responders, local farmers, and even a zookeeper to lead them all back home.
25: So sweet that they all stayed together. He said, you're scared? I'm scared of the fireworks, too. Let's
28: go. Want to hear something funny? 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
26: Endangered big cats, including a rare white tiger, have revitalized the team of zoo workers who care for nearly 1,000 animals. I know for my cat personally, if she's cold, she's the cuddliest possible.
27: Oh,
26: you know,
27: in
26: yes. In the heat, it's a different story. In the heat, it's all about getting in the sunshine and stretching out as far and wide as possible.
27: Oh my gosh, wait, look at them.
25: I know they could absolutely pulverize me, but I just want to go in for snuggles.
27: I know, I think they're weighing. They're weighing,
26: scale, right?
27: Yeah.
26: Okay, I didn't know if it was like a suction cup. I was really confused. Oh, look at that. Can you guys use one of those scales?
25: Yeah, what?
26: I mean, it's
25: you
26: hard.
25: Can't?
26: It's antiquated.
27: I thought you meant, could I fit in one of those scales?
26: Well,
29: it was the worst case I've ever seen. It's the nightmare.
30: Really disturbing.
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6: From ABC News, I'm Stephanie Officer. The U.S. men's soccer team lost that high-stakes match Monday to Belgium 4-1, but it did not come without high drama. After FIFA delayed the red card suspension of their star striker, Folarin Balogun played, critics raised questions after President Trump intervened on his behalf. ABC's Christian Cordero.
7: The fact that FIFA has taken this somewhat unprecedented move, certainly highly unusual move, to change the punishment to effectively a warning hasn't sat well with people, even with some people who are U.S. men's national team supporters, but certainly it has not sat well with Belgium. They unsuccessfully appealed the decision. FIFA essentially said you had nothing to do with the red card itself, although they are certainly affected by this decision that FIFA recently made.
6: In some parts of the Northeast, 3 inches of rain an hour with more than a half a foot of rain in some spots. In New York and New Jersey, power knocked out to thousands. ABC's Matt Rivers.
8: Up to 8 inches of rain in spots. Drivers inundated near Philadelphia. And in the Pittsburgh suburbs, a 12-foot sinkhole opening up on a road right in front of a hospital. Overnight, storms packing high winds took down trees all over New York City. Even light rail service was disrupted because of so many trees on the tracks.
6: And staying in New York City, a seaplane making a hard landing in the East River. ABC's Gio Benitez.
9: The Kodiak 100 seaplane with 8 people on board skipping across the water and then crashing down around noon on Sunday.
10: Basically, we hit the water and then we went up and then we like bounced back down.
9: 16-year-old Chloe Todd filming inside. She and her grandma Ada taking the flight home from the Hamptons.
11: Donuts.
6: Well, donut lovers and cookie lovers unite. Krispy Kreme and Girl Scouts of the USA are combining some of their most popular flavors for a limited run starting July 7th. New donuts include Thin Mints, Lemon Ups, and Coconut Caramel. 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
6: Federal health officials say 4 infants have been sickened with botulism across 3 states after consuming Nara Organics whole milk organic powdered infant formula. The formula was recalled in June after 3 other babies developed botulism. They say the recalled products should be thrown out. Health officials are investigating the cause of a parasite spreading in 2 states.
14: Cyclospora cases are about 13 and a half times higher than on average in Michigan. There are nearly 700, says an official from the Michigan Department of Health and Human Services. That's up from 300 cases reported last Thursday. In Ohio, there were 177 cases July 2nd, says the state health department. Typically, both states report 50 cases a year. Officials say it can take a week or two between exposure and symptoms appearing. The one-cell parasite usually spreads through food or water contaminated with feces, says the CDC.
6: That is ABC's Chuck Sievertson. 2 gold rings, thought to be about 2,000 years old, have been unearthed at an archaeological site in western Thailand. The Thai government says they were found with human bones. One was engraved with characters believed to be Brahmi script, an ancient Indian writing system.
15: You know, it's not the same as it was.
6: as it was, Harry Styles has broken the Guinness World Record for the longest residency for a series of concerts at Wembley Stadium. On Saturday, Styles wrapped 12 sold-out shows and thanked his former One Direction bandmates for being a part of his journey. I'm Stephanie Officer, ABC News.
1: Water flowing into the basements and a wave created by a passing car even crashing into a supermarket. And in western New York, a woman needed to be rescued from her flooded home. Those areas get a chance to dry out today, but there is rain further south. ABC's Danny Beckstrom has the forecast. Danny, good morning.
2: Good Tuesday morning. Such a wet start to the work week in the Northeast. Starting to trend drier Tuesday, but we continue to see the shower chances in the mid-Atlantic. It's all about the scorching heat in the Southeast. Actual air temp topping out in the 90s in places like Houston and Orlando. But in the Southeast, we could see heat indices easily in the triple digits. Dangerous heat there. In the desert Southwest, actual air temp flirting with 115 today in Phoenix. We are dry and hot across the West Coast. We're in the upper Midwest. Some strong to severe thunderstorms. So we'll be watching those this afternoon. I'm meteorologist Danny Beckstrom, ABC News.
11: Danny, thank you. A Senate campaign considered a must-win for Democrats is being rocked by an allegation against candidate Graham Plattner. He's facing increasing calls to drop out of the campaign as top Democrats like Chuck Schumer and Elizabeth Warren pull their support. ABC's Jay O'Brien has more.
15: It's one of the year's most closely watched Senate races, a must-win for Democrats hoping to take back control of Congress. But Maine Democrat Graham Plattner, whose campaign has been rocked by scandals, now announcing he's taking time to reflect on the best path forward. It comes after Politico reported a former girlfriend's claim Plattner sexually assaulted her 5 years ago.
16: Regardless of the inaccuracy of the reporting, but mindful of the political reality it will inflict, we are taking the time to reflect on the best path forward.
15: Politico reports Plattner's accuser, Jenny Rasico, dated him on and off starting in 2019. She claims that in 2021, he showed up at her home almost blackout drunk. Rasico telling Politico, I had been telling him these words like, no, don't. I just realized that, like, I'm in a situation where there's no consent here. Rasico speaking to CNN.
17: I remember very specifically saying, I'm not into this.
15: Saying Plattner forced her to have sex against her will.
16: Any accusation of non-consensual behavior is categorically false.
15: Democrats had set their sights on Maine's longtime Republican Senator Susan Collins, seeing her as particularly vulnerable this year. Plattner bringing a shot of energy to the race, but his scandals quickly piling up. Another girlfriend accusing him of abusive behavior, which he has denied. But he acknowledges sending sexual messages to multiple women shortly after he was married in 2023, and that he covered up a tattoo resembling a Nazi image on his chest, saying he didn't know its meaning. Through it all, Plattner urging Maine voters to stick with him.
18: The Maine Democratic Party is now calling on Plattner to drop out of the race. The timing here is critical. He has until July 13th to make up a decision whether or not to withdraw for the party to be able to legally, if he chooses to withdraw, replace him on the ballot come November. That deadline is exactly a week from Monday. Jay O'Brien, ABC News, Washington.
1: Jay, thank you. Ukrainian drones have hit Russia's largest oil refinery, which is more than 1,500 miles from Ukraine. Analysts say a long-term halt to oil production there will make Russia's fuel crisis worse. And in Ukraine's capital, more than two dozen people have been killed by a wave of Russian missiles and drones. Russia says it is stepping up attacks on Kyiv in retaliation for Ukraine's long-range attacks. Ukraine's President Zelensky will be at NATO's summit in Turkey today, making the case that his country needs more missile interceptor systems from Western allies.
11: And President Trump will be there, too. He's flying overnight to Turkey, where his NATO ambassador has said the U.S. will measure the progress of NATO allies' commitments to spend 5% of their GDP on defense. He said the summit is time for allies to, quote, step up. It comes as President Trump seemed to reignite tensions with Italy's prime minister in a recent social media post. She has not yet responded.
1: Some good news for stock investors. The Dow opens this morning above 53,000 for the first time after climbing 155 points on Monday. Also, shares of Elon Musk's SpaceX are being added to the NASDAQ 100 today. That's the index of the largest non-financial stocks on the NASDAQ. SpaceX stock is about exactly where it was when it opened for trading last month.
11: So back to the World Cup and the social media star of the tournament so far.
1: He is 40-year-old Cabo Verde goalie Bozena, whose stunning saves helped the island nation advance before being knocked out by Argentina. When he arrived at the World Cup, he had about 50,000 Instagram followers.
11: He has now more than 27 million, Whoa. And that number could grow amid rumors he might be joining Lionel Messi's team in Miami. So stay tuned for that. I mean, he has really just been a star of this tournament so far, and so fun to see how appreciative he's been of all of the, you know, outpouring of support that he's gotten during this tournament.
1: That's the best thing about these international tournaments, the fun storylines that come out, and that's certainly been one of the top.
11: Yeah, definitely. Coming up, how one dog's life was saved by ice cream.
1: Plus, yet another wayward Waymo, this time driving a terrified passenger directly into the path of fireworks.
11: And later in The Skinny, The Rock gets real about bringing Maui to life. You're watching World News Now.

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10: You shouldn't be trying to steal my house.
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17: Is this hard to talk about?
18: Yeah,
19: Seattle ground, about to take off, it's gonna be crazy. 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
20: So you hijacked the plane?
19: Yeah.
21: He hasn't flown an airplane before.
22: How did he get that plane in the airplane? How did no one know?
19: Hey, you think this thing can do a barrel roll?
23: Trying to figure out how to use the autopilot first.
19: Boring.
14: He's going upside
24: holy
14: down.
24: Holy
14: Can we cut the cameras?
19: This is probably like jail time for life, huh?
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25: We're back with scary moments during July 4th celebrations in San Francisco when a self-driving Waymo taxi drove through a live fireworks display. Its passengers yelling as sparks erupted. Fortunately, nobody was hurt. The company says it's, quote, evaluating ways to strengthen Waymo's resilience in major traffic disruptions.
26: A Maryland father died late Sunday night after running back into his burning home to rescue his son. But investigators later confirmed that the 10-year-old boy had already safely escaped. Firefighters later found the father's body on the second floor of the single-family home in St. Mary's County. The cause of the fire is under investigation, but it's believed a sparkler thrown into the trash is to blame.
25: Walmart shoppers are in for a nice surprise after the company announced that it's cutting prices on thousands of items. The nation's largest retailer and grocer said it's cutting the price of ground beef by 12%, the price of cherries by half, and the price of Coca-Cola and Pepsi products by one-third. The company said price cuts will also extend to household products, toys, apparel, and other items.
26: Prince Harry is heading home to London to attend several charity events, but he won't be staying at Buckingham Palace. ABC News has learned that an offer to stay at the palace was made, but Harry's team accepted it too late. Unclear if Harry will meet with his father, King Charles, during his trip.
25: When we come back, the red carpet premiere of The Odyssey.
26: And the slap heard around the world of daytime TV. The Skinny is next.
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47: Reporting from the floating pier off the coast of Gaza, I'm Martha Raddatz. 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You're streaming ABC News Live.
25: Time now for the skinny. We let Danny join us even though he's not wearing green today as we start with the countdown to the Odyssey.
26: Now hitting theaters in just 9 days, and I think someone next to me is very excited about this.
0: Do you have tickets with my bros? Sorry, with my bros. Me and my bros are going to go see this movie. It's really cool. The major players hit the red carpet in London last night, including Matt Damon, Anne Hathaway, and Zendaya, and temperatures approaching 90 degrees.
25: And they posed for a cast photo, also with Robert Pattinson, Lupita Nyong'o, and Tom Holland, as well as Charlize Theron.
26: They look so good. Anne wearing cerulean blue, also proudly showing off her baby bump, her third child with husband Adam Schulman.
0: By the way, critics are already weighing in, and usually they're effusive when it's early on, but one calls the film a filmmaking feat, another a staggering achievement, other describes it it's flawless, breathtaking, bold, and perfection.
25: The Odyssey, with an estimated $400 million price tag, is set to hit theaters July 17th.
26: And we can't wait for your review, Danny.
0: You know, it's just not lost on me that this is something that most of us were forced to read in school and weren't thrilled about it. And now we're all really excited about it. You know what I mean?
25: Like,
0: it's so backwards. Even though it's very important, of course. It's still in school. You're like, oh, it's old. I can't understand it.
25: Right. Now we're opting to pay to go and
0: watch. Take my money.
25: Life comes at you fast.
0: Matt Damon.
26: Next to the rapid approach of a brand new, soon-to-be classic.
0: Our parent company Disney's live-action remake of Moana is now just 3 days away from giving the movie new legs and pecs and delts. It's Dwayne The Rock Johnson, who sat down with ABC's Deborah Roberts.
48: Has no chance.
49: You are stepping back into these big shoes. It's one thing to give it your voice. Now you're giving it flesh and blood.
48: When it's the live action version, it's real bones, it's real human beings. And this one was really special, Deborah.
25: You can see more of that interview later this morning on GMA. The live-action remake of Moana hits theaters Friday, and you're going to see that, Sophie.
1: Oh, I can't wait. I'm taking my nephew. We're going.
25: Cool aunt points.
1: Yes, yeah. Exactly.
2: Yeah. So cute. Turning now to the small screen, and a comedian making his soap opera debut.
25: Oh, yeah. John Oliver has popped up on ABC's General Hospital as Z, the new head of the so-called World Security Bureau, making what some viewers are calling it as one of the coldest soap entrances ever as he steps out of a helicopter and executes a wounded gunman in cold blood.
1: And then this happened.
3: I spent the whole night praying that she was going to be okay. And I can't even get into her room to check on her because your agents won't let me.
4: An oversight. I'll have your name added to the list of approved visitors.
3: I don't want to be added to the list. I want my daughter back.
4: Then let me put this in language that you will understand. That ain't gonna happen.
1: The dramatic face laugh as a plot element for soap operas is pretty much right up there with Amnesia, The Long Lost Twin, and John, he's loving every minute of it.
5: It's going to be great at the end of my life say, hey, remember that time I was on General Hospital? It was pretty cool.
2: Morning, his appearance is only a 3-episode arc, but, you know, with soaps. Anything is possible, right? They can bring it back at any time. That's how it works.
25: Hey, he really made this happen. And that slap, perfectly choreographed.
1: Right.
2: I agree.
25: And finally, Lego is throwing it back to 1982.
1: Lego is reportedly set to launch E.T., the extraterrestrial Lego set, on August 1st. The more than 1,200-piece set carries a price tag of $140.
2: Were you guys scared of E.T. as a kid?
1: Yes.
2: I knew it. I was, too. It's a thing.
1: Someone asked if E.T. was slimy.
2: Oh, yes. That was.
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51: The restaurant is flooded.
52: But we're here, together.
53: I like that. 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
54: Cousin.
53: I'm trying to be a positive teammate.
54: Yeah, not now. I am selling the building.
51: There's a hole in the ceiling. Everyone who works here has a personality disorder.
55: Stop sucking!
52: No! You ready?
56: Yeah! FX's The Bay, the final season. All episodes now streaming on Hulu.
0: liverwurst a la mode. One, two, three.
1: Scooby-Doo apparently could not resist skipping the liverwurst and going straight for that nice cold scoop of cherry ice cream.
2: But in real life, there is a dog in Maryland that loves his vanilla ice cream, and it's being credited with helping to improve his life.
3: Oh, yeah. Yeah, I mean, his prognosis was not looking great for a while, and there has always been one thing that has motivated him above anything else, ice cream.
4: July is National Ice Cream Month. And we're meeting someone who wastes no time when he hears that ice cream truck jingle.
5: That's the fastest he will walk, is to get to the ice cream truck. And some days that's really all he walks.
4: Over the past few months, 12-year-old Edward here has been picking up a lot of attention online as he shows the world you can still pursue your passions in your golden years.
5: We can't motivate him some days to take more than two or three steps, but he will walk the whole way across the lawn to get that ice cream.
6: Amen, brother.
4: Lindsay and her daughter, Austin, first brought Edward into their Maryland home as a foster about 2.5 years ago. However, his prognosis was not good.
5: The vet said, you know, you should have 6 to 12 months of quality life.
4: From cancer to a crooked spine, his list of ailments was seemingly endless. So Austin and her brother, Jack, made a bucket list pretty darn long, too. They brought Edward to the beach, introduced him to Santa, and even dressed up for Halloween together on more than one occasion. Here they are as the cast of E.T. and even the Kansas City Chiefs, with Austin as Taylor Swift and Edward as Patrick Mahomes.
6: How much better does Edward make your day when you come home from school?
7: It's always, like, really good. Like, sometimes if I've had a bad day for some reason, I always come home and then he's, like, always really happy and, like, he makes me happy.
4: Well, about 30 months after he was given around 6, Edward has since officially been adopted by their family. A family that has no problem pushing him to his beloved ice cream truck, even if he's not feeling so spry that day.
5: He still has a will to live, is what I would say. Like, very much so.
6: A will to lick.
5: Live and lick. Lick the ice cream and live.
3: And Lindsay wanted to emphasize that a lot of the times when you foster an animal, the shelter will pay for all expenses. So you just get a little buddy to love for a while. And who knows, maybe you end up adopting him.
1: Who also really likes ice cream.
3: Loves ice cream. And rocks a Patrick Mahomes costume and an E.T. costume, even though us three were all scared of E.T.
1: Oh, my goodness. His little waddle gives me life.
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11: The American team devastated the loss coming after a political firestorm. A banned U.S. star allowed to play after President Trump said he intervened. New reaction overnight.
10: Also this morning, the moment the roof of this store in New Jersey caves in. Parts of the region getting up to 8 inches of rain, flooding homes and roads. How long it could last?
12: ABC News, I'm Stephanie Officer. A roof partially collapsed at BJ's Wholesale Club in New Jersey's Monmouth County this morning. No injuries reported. It happened after a week of severe weather and heavy rains that led to flooding. In Scotch Plains, about a half hour from New York City, Giselle Iondidis said a storm brought a tree down near her house.
13: We were just trapped in here. We couldn't leave for the whole weekend because the car was in the driveway, and all that tree, if you can see it, was in front of my driveway. But my husband went out himself alone, and by hand, he cut all the branches and put it in front of the house.
12: The U.S. is out of the World Cup, losing to Belgium 4-1 tonight during the game played in Seattle. One fan, Liz Johnson, who lives in Seattle, says no matter what, the World Cup is good for the U.S.
14: Having just the amount of Americans, having all the international visitors, putting Seattle on the main stage.
12: Colombia, Egypt, and Norway, among those still in the competition. This is
11: the United States coach saying from the beginning his team didn't connect with the game. ABC's Christian Cordero with more.
15: Gets across into Ketelaar's rising up, and Belgium retake the lead.
16: The country roads that have paved the U.S. men's national team's World Cup run come to an end in Seattle.
15: Lukaku on the loose ball scores. Romelu Lukaku.
16: The team's heartbreaking loss to Belgium in the round of 16 means all three host countries are officially out of the tournament.
17: USA! USA!
16: Anticipation was amplified by a controversial 24 hours. In a highly unusual move, FIFA decided to postpone U.S. star striker Flo Balogun's one-match suspension. Balogun received the penalty in the U.S.'s last game against Bosnia and Herzegovina. But despite popular opinion that the referee in that match made a bad call, FIFA has not changed the call itself, instead citing a rarely used exception to lessen the punishment and let him play. That decision came after President Trump called FIFA President Gianni Infantino. Both Trump and Infantino deny that call had any influence over FIFA's decision, which was made through a separate committee. At stake, a date with Spain in Los Angeles on Friday. Spain beat Portugal 1-0 in what is widely expected to be Cristiano Ronaldo's last World Cup match ever. The legendary 41-year-old Portuguese striker exits his sixth World Cup without the one trophy that has eluded him. Belgium unsuccessfully appealed FIFA's decision to let Balogun play, and now other countries, including France and England, are also considering asking FIFA to review calls they perceive as unfair. At the FIFA Fan Zone in Washington, D.C., Christiane Cordero, ABC News.
10: Christiane, thank you. Belgium seemed to pile on the U.S. pain after the game, posting a picture of their player celebrating a goal with the caption, "Overturn this," an apparent reference to the U.S. player controversy.
11: More than 15 senators are saying candidate Graham Plattner should end his Senate campaign as he faces a sexual assault allegation. His race in Maine is considered a must-win for Democrats to take control of the Senate. But now Plattner is pushing back after a former girlfriend told Politico he forced her into having sex without her consent 5 years ago. Plattner calls the accusation categorically false.
18: Regardless of the inaccuracy of the reporting, but mindful of the political reality it will inflict, we are taking the time to reflect on the best path forward.
11: Senate Democratic leader Chuck Schumer is among those calling for Plattner to drop out. saying the Democratic Senatorial Campaign Committee would not invest in the race if Plattner stays in. If Plattner leaves the race by next Monday, Maine's Democratic Party would be able to choose a replacement candidate to face Republican Susan Collins in November.
10: Overseas, hundreds of thousands of Iranians are in the streets honoring Iran's late supreme leader who was killed at the start of the war with the U.S. Nearly a week of mourning ends with his burial on Thursday. Meanwhile, a natural gas tanker caught fire after an apparent Iranian attack this morning. Iranian state TV implied it was carried out by Iran, but there's been no official claim of responsibility. The incident took place hours after President Trump warned Iran to make a deal, or he said the U.S. would finish the job.
11: Most of Europe is struggling through its third heat wave since May. Temperatures in London are expected around 95 degrees into the weekend, and today's expected temperature in southern Spain over 110. The hot, dry weather has created extreme fire conditions across most of Western and Central Europe.
10: Here in the Northeast, that's flooding in Asbury Park, New Jersey, on the aptly named street, Lake Street. After several days of heavy rain, town police rescued a mother and her infant from their flooded car. That's just some of the flooding. All that rain left behind, as ABC's Matt Rivers reports.
1: Water rescues unfolding in the Northeast, torrential rain swamping drivers. And with millions under flood threat, terrifying video showing a big box store's roof caving in. Local officials poring over this video of the roof caving in at a BJ's Wholesale Club in Monmouth County, New Jersey.
2: The primary, secondary, and tertiary searches with the dog and the indoor drone have all been negative.
1: Police say two people were briefly trapped, but no one was hurt. Ken Collada shot this just before it collapsed.
3: I heard the loudest boom. It actually made my ears ring. And I didn't know what it was, to be honest.
1: Up to 8 inches of rain in spots, drivers inundated near Philadelphia. And in the Pittsburgh suburbs, a 12-foot sinkhole opening up on a road right in front of a hospital. Storms packing high winds took down trees all over New York City.
5: Hundreds of trees just like this one fell during the storms that passed through over the weekend. And now, as crews like that guy there and the cherry picker do their best to clear the streets of fallen debris, they're dealing with intense rain.
1: Even light rail service was disrupted because of so many trees on the tracks. The storms are breaking the hottest stretch of weather in more than 14 years. Multiple records broken, that heat turning deadly. New Jersey officials say they've confirmed at least 29 heat-related fatalities.
7: Unfortunately, many of these individuals were found in homes without air conditioning. A few were outside of their residence, some on the street, and some even in parked cars.
5: And so here outside that BJ's, from above, you can actually see the hole that was punched in the roof there when it all caved in under the threat of that water. 27 people inside at the time. Amazingly, no one was injured. Matt Rivers, ABC News in Ocean Township, New Jersey.
10: Matt, thank you. New York City is reporting three heat-related deaths during the recent heat wave. The dangerous heat is further south, so let's get the forecast details from ABC's Danny Beckstrom. Good morning, Danny.
8: Good Tuesday morning. Flood concerns linger overnight into Tuesday morning from the mid-Atlantic up through the Northeast after inches of rain fell on Monday. While in the Southeast, it's a different story. Hazy, hot, and humid. Check out the heat indices we expect. Triple digits is what it will feel like in Nashville starting Thursday. And look at Orlando, feeling right around 105 for the next several days. But that's nothing compared to North Charleston. Looks like we'll feel close to 110 Wednesday into Thursday. New Orleans in the same range. It's also brutally hot in the desert southwest. Look at Phoenix. These are actual air temperatures, 100 to about 116 is where we build in by the middle of the week. Vegas looking 110 plus for the middle of the week, and Tucson is getting close to that. Los Angeles looking like mid-80s for the next several days. In the center of the country, we're looking at the threat for some strong to severe thunderstorms in the upper Midwest, and we're just waiting for the wet weather to end. In the Northeast, it looks like we dry out as we move into the middle of the week. I'm meteorologist Danny Beckstrom for ABC News in New York.
11: Danny, thanks. A hearing is underway in Utah in the killing of conservative activist Charlie Kirk. His widow, Erica, and his parents were in the courtroom, marking the first time they have come face to face with his alleged killer. Prosecutors showed several graphic videos of the shooting in the aftermath of Kirk's security team as they administered first aid. Kirk's family walked out of the courtroom and prosecutors introduced videos of the shooting. The hearing could take up to 5 days.
10: We're getting a new look this morning as police raced towards that seaplane that made a hard landing in New York's East River. The NYPD releasing this video after the plane with eight people on board crashed down on Sunday. These rescuers helping everyone to safety. The NTSB and FAA are now investigating the crash.
8: Well, Summer, it's a great time to try new things, including food items. 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
10: Yeah, first, Pringles hot dog buns. 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
8: Something tells me you got to act fast for those. 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They're debuting three Girl Scout cookie-inspired donuts today, Thin Mints, Lemon Ups, and Coconut Caramel. Krispy Kreme says they'll only be available for a limited time. My sister loves the Thin Mint cookies, so I'm thinking about sending her some surprise donuts.
10: Oh, that's such a
8: great... That would be fun, right?
10: Yes, you're a great sister.
8: Surprise donut delivery.
10: Yeah, why not?
8: No reason not to. Coming up, the AI actress set to make her big screen debut.
10: Plus, the frightening moments for people working out inside this gym. What we're learning this morning.
8: And later, an update. See where Neil the Seal has now been spotted. You're watching World News Now.
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45: This is the moment dancers dream of. The culmination of every sacrifice. 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They're stepping into the legacy of Dancing with the Stars. 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
8: We're back with a scare at this gym in California. A driver suffering from a medical emergency lost control of her vehicle and crashed into a Planet Fitness in Lake Elsinore. One man used weights to break the car's window to help the driver, who was taken to a hospital with moderate injuries.
10: The search for a missing teenager is over after the body of 18-year-old Nolan Wells was found early Monday morning. Wells was reported missing late Saturday night after traveling to an island off Mississippi with a group of friends to celebrate the 4th. The Jackson County Sheriff's Office said the body of the college football player was found on Horn Island. In a Facebook post, the teen's mother says she and his father are, quote, not okay. An investigation into the teenager's death is ongoing.
8: Four people are dead, including a veteran police officer, following a shooting late Sunday night in Ohio. Four other officers and a police canine were also injured. Here's ABC's Rhiannon Alley.
42: A devastated community mourning the loss of one of their own after an Ohio officer was killed in a dramatic shootout.
0: And you shot at the door again.
42: Just south of Cleveland Sunday, Rittman police responded to what they say was some type of disturbance. Neighbors calling 911 to report a break-in and shots fired. When officers arrived, they were met with gunfire. Seen here in newly released body camera video. Several officers and a police dog were injured in the shootout. The suspect, a mom and her teen daughter inside, were killed. A 10-year police veteran, Sergeant Scott Reese, shot and killed too. Reese remembered tonight as a husband, a father, and a dedicated member of the community.
1: The investigation continues as tonight a candlelight vigil will honor a hero who made the ultimate sacrifice. Rhiannon Alley, ABC News, New York.
10: Rhiannon, thank you. A pioneering businessman is being remembered this morning for his business sense and his philanthropy. George E. Johnson Sr. built a black hair care empire starting in the 50s with a $250 loan. His company was the first national sponsor of the variety show Soul Train, and in 1971 became the first black-owned business on the American Stock Exchange. He died at his home in Chicago on Monday. George Johnson was 99.
8: Leaving behind quite the legacy. Mm-hmm. Coming up, the AI actress on track to make her big screen debut.
10: And the mysterious metallic balls found washed up on a beach. So what are they? You're watching World News Now.
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15: Is this hard to talk about?
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7: At the Lebanese border with Syria, I'm James Longman. 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
5: Hi, both of you. Welcome to Big Time. 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I seem to have an audience of 2.
9: Great.
3: Back in 1985, the computer-generated personality Max Headroom was considered high-tech.
12: Fast forward 41 years, and computer-generated personalities have come a long way.
3: Yeah, now the technology is not stuttering like that. It's not head-jerking, and her name is Tilly.
14: This morning, Tilly Norwood, the character created using artificial intelligence, is set to make her film debut.
6: Hi, I'm Tilly Norwood, the world's first AI actor.
14: When Norwood was first announced by the production company Particle 6 last year, the backlash from actors was swift.
6: That is really, really scary. Come on, agencies, don't do that.
14: Agencies said they would not sign Norwood. The actors' union, SAG-AFTRA, said they do not consider her to be an actress. But Particle 6 pressed forward, releasing short comedy sketches.
6: 3 seasons and a podcast.
14: And a music video.
6: They say it's not real, that it's fake, but I am still human, make no mistake.
14: Norwood's creators defending her.
17: I totally understand where people are coming from and thinking that it's really scary and thinking that it shouldn't happen. I can't wish it away. I can't stop it. The only thing I can do is to get ready and to help other people get ready for it too.
14: Now the studio that made her is producing a film starring Tilly, titled Misaligned, a coming-of-age story about Tilly trying to become more human.
17: It's going to be a fun comedy that's going to showcase where the tech's at.
14: Particle 6 says the film is being designed as a hybrid production with human directors, writers, and editors working alongside AI specialists.
17: We've quadrupled our workforce. And so I think there's going to be loads of new jobs that are going to be created. But you do need to be AI literate and you need to understand how to use the tools and combine your human creativity and your expertise with the tools.
3: Misaligned is in early development, no word yet on a release date.
19: Well, technology comes in many forms, from Tilly to the tech that carries humans to space.
12: That includes some mysterious metal spheres that washed up on a beach in Australia, tentatively identified as, quote, space balls. But unlike Mel Brooks' 1987 cult classic sci-fi comedy poking fun at our parent company Disney's Star Wars and Planet of the Apes, these are believed to be, according to the Australian Space Agency, actual balls from space.
3: Huh. Experts believe they are pressure vessels from a rocket originating from a launch vehicle that re-entered Earth's atmosphere. Scientists think they likely survived re-entry because of their high melting points.
19: Experts say a pressure vessel is used to store fuel before it's forced out into the rocket engine itself.
12: Isn't that dangerous? Got rocket engines falling?
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0: Wherever we are,
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0: It feels like home.
2: Oh, yeah.
3: Thank you.
2: Man, it's good to be home.
3: Good morning.
0: GMA, it's an invitation to come together.
2: Hey, George, how are you?
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0: And brighten your morning.

0: back now with This Happened, starting with an update on Neil the Seal.
1: This happened down under. We told you about Neil yesterday. The 5-year-old elephant seal has been making a mess in Tasmania, blocking streets and fighting with cars. Officials are warning that people to keep their distance for their safety, as well as Neil's.
0: Well, this morning we are getting new video of Neil hamming it up with his antics in front of onlookers there. He's like performing for the cameras at this point.
2: Right.
0: People are being urged to stay back at least 65 feet, in other words, about 3 parking spaces away from Neil, to give him his time to let him live.
2: He looks like a cartoon character.
0: Right.
1: He's so cute.
2: I know.
1: You should not go near him, but what I would give to be able to.
2: Right.
1: I'd hug him in a heartbeat.
0: I would do a lot of things for Neil. Pretty much anything. Put my life on the line. Next is to some other large animals from which people really need to keep their distance, but they don't.
2: Well, this is happening in Spain at the annual Running of the Bulls. On the second day of the 9-day festival, most runners narrowly escaped those charging bulls, as you can see in that video.
1: Most, that is. There have already been 6 people suffering serious injuries. I mean, it looks terrifying every year. Shout out to tradition and upholding an old one.
2: Oof.
1: But I'm terrified to have ever have to do this.
2: Same.
0: Yeah, there's even some people trying to, like, run in, like, get in front of them that are already out of the way.
2: Right.
1: Wow. All right. Next, from bulls to cows.
0: This happened in Marshfield, Wisconsin. Some 50 head of cattle celebrated their own Independence Day by bolting from their farm and taking off down the road.
2: Authorities believe they were spooked by fireworks. They managed to make it about 1.5 miles from their farm, and it took first responders, local farmers, and even a zookeeper to lead them all back home.
0: So sweet that they all stayed together. He said, "You're scared? I'm scared of the fireworks, too. Let's..."
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0: Get out of here. And finally, to the most adorable thing you'll see all day.
2: This happened at a zoo in Havana. 4 Bengal tiger cubs are thriving despite the island's power outage issues.
1: And that's the humid Havana heat. Endangered big cats, including a rare white tiger, have revitalized the team of zoo workers who care for nearly 1,000 animals. I know for my cat personally, if she's cold, she's the cuddliest possible.
2: Oh,
1: you
2: know,
1: in the heat, different story. In the heat, it's all about getting in the sunshine and stretching out as far and wide as possible.
2: Oh my gosh, wait, look at them.
0: I know they could absolutely pulverize me, but I just want to go in for snuggles.
2: I know, I think they're weighing. They're weighing.
1: Scale, right?
2: Yeah.
1: Okay, I didn't know if it was like a suction cup. I was really confused. Oh, look at that. Can you guys use one of those scales?
0: Yeah, what?
1: I mean, it's
0: you
1: hard.
0: Can't?
1: It's antiquated.
2: I thought you meant, could I fit in one of those scales?
1: Well,
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10: From ABC News, I'm Stephanie Officer. New allegations rocking a key Senate race that many Democrats were hoping could potentially shift the balance of power in the Senate. ABC's Jay O'Brien.
11: Politico reports Plattner's accuser, Jenny Rasico, dated him on and off starting in 2019. She claims that in 2021, he showed up at her home almost blackout drunk. Rasico telling Politico, I had been telling him these words like, no, don't. I just realized that, like, I'm in a situation where there's no consent here. Rasico today speaking to CNN.
12: I remember very specifically saying, I'm not into this.
11: Saying Plattner forced her to have sex against her will.
10: In Ohio, a veteran police officer shot dead at a door answering a call. Four other officers hurt. A mother and daughter found dead inside that home. ABC's Rhiannon Alley.
13: A devastated community mourning the loss of one of their own tonight after an Ohio officer was killed in a dramatic shootout. Just south of Cleveland Sunday night, Rittman police responded to what they say was some type of disturbance. Neighbors calling 911 to report a break-in and shots fired. When officers arrived, they were met with gunfire.
10: Mississippi authorities have located a body they believe likely belongs to a teen missing since July 4th. 18-year-old Nolan Wells was last seen on Horn Island Saturday, a popular vacation spot. The local sheriff's office saying Wells was there with friends when he was reported missing. ABC's Alex Perez.
14: The Jackson County Sheriff's Department, the Cajun Navy, and many volunteers spending much of the weekend searching for Wells. It remains unclear what exactly happened to him. Authorities say they are still working to figure out what exactly went wrong here as his community now grieves.
10: The U.S. men's team fell to Belgium Monday night in Seattle 4-1. This after a controversy embroiled FIFA overturning last week's red card for Florian Balogun at the advice of President Trump so he could play in Monday's game. Belgium goes on to face Spain. You're listening to ABC News.
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10: The White House issues a new report on the Smithsonian's American History Museum.
17: The White House report accuses the National Museum of American History of using the nation's story as a political instrument to, quote, divide, dispirit, and discourage our citizens. The report points to a variety of exhibits on women, immigrants, and people of color, alleging they cast America as a problematic country, irredeemably conceived, and operating today as an instrument of racism and oppression. The Smithsonian, run by a congressionally appointed Board of Regents, says it remains committed to serving the public with nonpartisan and independent scholarship. Stephen Portnoy, ABC News, Washington.
10: Weeks after a trip around the moon, Artemis II crew member Jeremy Hansen is retiring from the Canadian Space Agency. Firefighters in Colorado say progress is being made on the Aspen Acres wildfire in two counties.
18: We've made good progress on the eastern perimeter and then on the southeast side adjacent to Ryan, Colorado City. There is a lot of work yet to do, though.
10: Incident Commander Jake Livingston says more than 250 homes and four businesses have been destroyed. His family confirmed Chicago businessman and black hair care pioneer George Johnson Sr. has died. Johnson and his wife Joan founded the Johnson Products Company on Chicago's South Side in 1954, producing iconic brands like Ultra Sheen and Afro Sheen. The company became the first black-owned business listed and traded on the American Stock Exchange in 1971. Johnson was 99. I'm Stephanie Officer, ABC News.
19: Merging neighborhoods, turning roads into rivers. Some drivers trying to navigate the high water. Others needed to be rescued from their cars. High winds and saturated soil toppling massive trees, leaving them sprawled across neighboring yards.
20: So the trunk of the tree is still on their property, but the whole majority of their tree is here now.
19: The damage stretching into Pennsylvania. Branches and leaves blocking this road. Utility poles snapped in half. In upstate New York, a woman needed to be rescued after floodwaters overtook her home. The storm is bringing relief from the historic heat wave that claimed the lives of at least 29 people in New Jersey and three in New York City. Meanwhile, in Chicago, for the first time in history, the city's deep tunnel system, which channels stormwater into reservoirs, is nearly full after days of torrential rain. This time lapse shows one of those reservoirs nearing capacity. The storm's delaying or canceling some 10,000 flights yesterday alone.
21: In the West, dry conditions and the heat are big headlines. We'll check your forecast in just a few moments.
22: Now to Washington and growing questions about the health of Senator Mitch McConnell. The Kentucky Republican and former majority leader is 84. He's been hospitalized for 3 weeks and his staff is offering few details about his condition. First responders performed CPR on a person in cardiac arrest at McConnell's Washington address on the day he was hospitalized, but he was not publicly named as that person.
21: New pressure this morning on Maine Senate candidate Graham Plattner as he faces an allegation of sexual assault. His race is considered crucial for Democrats' hopes of taking back control of the Senate. But now more Democrats are calling for him to drop out. ABC's Karen Hua is following this story. Karen, good morning.
23: Sophie, good morning. Those Democrats now include Senate Democratic leader Chuck Schumer and Senator Elizabeth Warren. The question is whether Plattner can withstand this pressure.
24: This morning, the future of a Senate campaign that could be pivotal to the balance of power in Washington is in doubt.
25: We are taking the time to reflect on the best path forward.
24: Maine Democrat Graham Plattner, who's taking on longtime Republican incumbent Susan Collins, now faces a sexual assault allegation from a former girlfriend.
12: I remember very specifically saying, I'm not into this.
24: Jenny Rasico says she dated Plattner on and off beginning in 2019. She told the website Politico Plattner showed up at her home in 2021 almost blackout drunk, saying, I had been telling him these words like, no, don't.
12: He violated multiple layers of consent that night by coming into my home when I asked him not to, and by advancing on me when I told him not to.
24: Plattner denies her claims.
25: Any accusation of non-consensual behavior is categorically false.
24: Plattner's scandals have been piling up. Another former girlfriend accused him of abusive behavior, which he denied. But he acknowledges sending sexual messages to multiple women after he was married in 2023 and covering up a tattoo resembling a Nazi image on his chest, saying he didn't know its meaning. Now, many top Democrats are pulling their endorsements, urging him to drop out before a ballot deadline later this month. Plattner remaining defiant.
25: Throughout it all, you never turned your back on me. And I will not turn my back on you now.
23: Now, Plattner would need to drop out of the race by this Monday for Democrats to be able to select a replacement nominee. One option could be Maine's current governor, who suspended her own Senate campaign in April. Hannah?
22: Karen, thank you. Ukraine is expanding its attacks on Russia's oil facilities, striking Russia's largest refinery, which is more than 1,500 miles from Ukraine. Analysts say the attacks are forcing Russia to import oil, which is tightening global supplies and could affect gas prices here in the U.S., keeping prices higher. President Trump is attending a NATO summit in Turkey today. where he's expected to meet with Ukraine's president.
21: A body has been found in the search for a missing teenager in Mississippi. The Jackson County Sheriff says the body of 18-year-old Nolan Wells was found early yesterday on Horn Island. Wells was reported missing Saturday after traveling to the island with a group of friends. He was last seen around 3 p.m. that day, raising questions about what led up to his disappearance. The investigation is ongoing.
22: Toyota says it's investing $3 billion to move production of its Tacoma trucks from Mexico to Texas. The investment is expected to create about 2,000 jobs in San Antonio. The move comes days after the Trump administration said it would not extend its trade pact with Canada and Mexico.
21: Time now for your Tuesday weather.
0: Good Tuesday morning. Such a wet start to the work week in the Northeast. Starting to trend drier Tuesday, but we continue to see the shower chances in the mid-Atlantic. It's all about the scorching heat in the Southeast. Actual air temp topping out in the 90s in places like Houston and Orlando. But in the Southeast, we could see heat indices easily in the triple digits. Dangerous heat there. In the desert Southwest, actual air temp flirting with 115 today in Phoenix. We are dry and hot across the West Coast. We're in the upper Midwest. Some strong to severe thunderstorms. We'll be watching those this afternoon. I'm meteorologist Danny Beckstrom. ABC News.
22: Coming up, a major retailer announces lower prices. Should the White House take credit?
21: Also ahead, the controversy over artificial intelligence in Hollywood. The so-called AI actor now getting a movie of her own.
22: And what could be a first-of-its-kind encounter with a great white shark.
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3: 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I'm Faith Abube. Wherever the story is, we'll take you there. 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
21: Walmart shoppers are in for a nice surprise after the company announced it's lowering prices on thousands of items. The nation's largest retailer and grocer said it's cutting the price of ground beef by 12%, the price of cherries by half, and the price of Coca-Cola and Pepsi products by one-third. President Trump claimed Walmart reduced its prices at his request, but the company made no mention of that in its announcement.
22: Now to Hollywood and the controversy over artificial intelligence on the big screen. A so-called AI actor is now getting a movie of her own.
4: This morning, Tilly Norwood, the character created using artificial intelligence, is set to make her film debut.
6: Hi, I'm Tilly Norwood, the world's first AI actor.
4: When Norwood was first announced by the production company Particle 6 last year, the backlash from actors was swift.
6: That is really, really scary. Come on, agencies, don't do that.
4: Agencies said they would not sign Norwood. The actors' union, SAG-AFTRA, said they do not consider her to be an actress. But Particle 6 pressed forward, releasing short comedy sketches.
26: 3 seasons and a podcast.
4: And a music video.
26: They say it's not real, that it's fake, but I am still human. Make no mistake.
4: Norwood's creators defending her.
27: I totally understand where people are coming from and thinking that it's really scary and thinking that it shouldn't happen. I can't wish it away. I can't stop it. The only thing I can do is to get ready and to help other people get ready for it too.
4: Now the studio that made her is producing a film starring Tilly, titled Misaligned, a coming-of-age story about Tilly trying to become more human.
27: It's going to be a fun comedy that's going to showcase where the tech's at.
4: Particle 6 says the film is being designed as a hybrid production with human directors, writers, and editors working alongside AI specialists.
27: We've quadrupled our workforce. And so I think there's going to be loads of new jobs that are going to be created. But you do need to be AI literate and you need to understand how to use the tools and combine your human creativity and your expertise with the tools.
22: No word yet on a possible release date for the film.
21: Coming up, the baby formula recall, another case of botulism reported.
22: Also ahead, the former coach now charged with hazing in connection with a college football player's death.
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48: Is this hard to talk about?
49: Yeah.
50: Shuttle ground, about to take off. It's going to be crazy. I did a kind of a bad thing.
51: So you hijacked the plane?
50: Yeah.
52: He hasn't flown an airplane before.
53: How did he get that plane in the airplan? How did no one know?
50: You think this thing can do a barrel roll?
54: Trying to figure out how to use the autopilot first.
50: Boring.
55: He's going upside
56: Holy
55: down.
56: Bro. Holy.
57: Can we cut the cameras?
50: This is probably like jail time for life, huh?
58: Stick grills.
22: Back now with a rare video of a great white shark feeding off the East Coast. The 8-foot shark was in the same area where a whale carcass was spotted off Rhode Island. The video from the Atlantic Shark Institute is believed to be the first to show a great white in Rhode Island waters.
21: We turn now to the former college football coach facing charges in connection with a player's death. Among the charges, hazing.
4: This morning, a former football coach at Bucknell University has been charged with felony hazing in connection with the death of a player. 18-year-old C.J. Dickey collapsed during his first workout with the team in 2024.
59: I do think our kid was hazed, and I think this was something that was completely avoidable.
4: In a lawsuit, his family has claimed that strength and conditioning coach Mark Culbis forced Dickey to do so-called burpees, or up-and-down exercises. The teen was later rushed to the hospital and treated for rhabdomyolysis, or rhabdo, a condition caused by extreme exertion that leads to muscle breakdown. It can cause kidney failure and abnormal heart rhythms.
60: They were trying to resuscitate him, and they came to us and said, we've been trying, and we made the decision as parents to stop because CJ wasn't coming back.
4: CJ had what's known as the sickle cell trait, which put him at a 50% higher risk.
0: People with sickle cell trait who are engaging in athletic activity, it doesn't mean they will all 100% get rhabdo, but they are at an increased risk.
4: Experts say rhabdo is easily reversed by stopping exercise. But Pennsylvania's attorney general claims Kolbus knew of Dickey's condition and disregarded it, calling it an extraordinary tragedy, worsened by the fact that CJ's death was preventable, adding Dickey was visibly struggling, and the coach did not summon help until Dickey passed out. The coach's attorney responding, saying, "While the death of Calvin Dickey is tragic, Mark Kolbus did not contribute to it and is not responsible for it," adding, "We intend to vigorously defend the charges."
21: Kolbus is due in court later this month. In addition to hazing, he's charged with misdemeanor and voluntary manslaughter.
22: New details about a baby formula recall. The FDA now says four infants have been sickened with botulism. The formula being recalled is Nara Organics whole milk organic powdered formula. Botulism cases linked to the formula have been reported in California, Washington, and Pennsylvania. Our website has more details. One of the most prestigious hospitals in the country is bracing for a nurses' strike. 4,000 nurses at Brigham and Women's Hospital in Boston are set to walk off the job tomorrow. They're demanding bigger raises and more affordable health insurance.
21: Coming up, a guest appearance on General Hospital turns extra dramatic.
22: Plus, the bear that came knocking at this hotel room.
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6: You're welcome.
21: Check the pulse. We begin with an unwelcome hotel guest.
22: A bear. Video from Chinese state media shows this massive brown bear pushing open the door of this hotel room in Tibet. Chinese media reports the people in the room stared at the bear briefly before just kind of waltzed away and eventually left the hotel.
21: ABC News has not independently verified the video. Chinese media says no one was hurt. The damage to the door has now been repaired, but this is my worst nightmare.
22: Right. Makes you wonder why it chose that hotel room.
21: Yeah. Next, new details about Taylor Swift and Travis Kelce's wedding celebration.
22: Yeah, so there was apparently plenty to eat, but not enough places to sit. TMZ reports party guests at Madison Square Garden stood in long buffet lines, some even eating on their feet because there weren't enough seats. Multiple buffet-style stations reportedly served everything from pasta to Chinese food to sushi, so nobody went hungry. And when you're having a wedding in New York, there are definitely great food places to choose from.
21: Yes.
22: Next, late-night comedian John Oliver wrapping up his three-episode appearance on General Hospital.
21: And things turned a little dramatic.
7: I spent the whole night praying that she was going to be okay. And I can't even get into a room to check on her because your agents won't let me.
8: An oversight. I'll have your name added to the list of approved visitors.
7: I don't want to be added to the list. I want my daughter back.
8: Then let me put this in language that you will understand. That ain't gonna happen.
21: Whoa! Oliver said he wanted to play a character with a ridiculous name, and he got his wish, playing the head of an international spy agency who went by the name of Z. His other wish was to be slapped on the show. Ask and you shall receive. He set for a cameo on Days of Our Lives later this summer. Next, something we never knew America needed.
22: Yeah, Pringles hot dog buns. The potato-based buns are infused with three favorite Pringles flavors, sour cream and onion, barbecue, and honey mustard. They're available only on the Pringles website.
21: Sounds pretty good. And how about Girl Scout cookie-inspired donuts? Krispy Kreme is rolling them out, and they will come in three flavors. So, Thin Mints, Lemon Ups, and Coconut Caramel. Sounds pretty good.
22: That sounds great for breakfast. Sign me up.
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19: Santa Fe, New Mexico. 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
21: Checking more top stories, America's World Cup dreams came to an end last night after a 4-1 loss to Belgium. Players insisted the red card controversy involving player Florin Balogun was not a distraction. He did not score.
22: The union representing Pennsylvania State Troopers is demanding answers after learning that a truck driver accused of killing Trooper Michael Pahira was given a commercial driver's license in Massachusetts despite being in the U.S. illegally. He was arrested after the crash.
21: The widow and parents of conservative activist Charlie Kirk are expected back in court today, where evidence is being laid out against Kirk's accused killer. The security includes rooftop snipers. The judge was seen flinching while watching video of Kirk's assassination yesterday.
22: In Colorado, more than 260 homes have now been destroyed by the Aspen Acres fire, making it one of the most destructive wildfires in state history.
21: Today's weather, temperatures could approach 115 degrees in the southwest, storms in the northern plains, and more rain in parts of the northeast.
22: And finally, a dog who really loves ice cream.
21: Here's Danny New.
28: July is National Ice Cream Month. And we're meeting someone who wastes no time when he hears that ice cream truck jingle.
29: That's the fastest he will walk.
0: is to get to the ice cream truck.
28: Over the past few months, 12-year-old Edward here has been picking up a lot of attention online as he shows the world you can still pursue your passions in your golden years.
0: We can't motivate him some days to take more than two or three steps, but he will walk the whole way across the lawn to get that ice cream.
28: Lindsay and her daughter, Austin, first brought Edward into their Maryland home as a foster about 2.5 years ago. However, his prognosis was not good.
0: The vet said, you know, you should have 6 to 12 months of quality life.
28: From cancer to a crooked spine, his list of ailments was seemingly endless. So Austin and her brother, Jack, made a bucket list pretty darn long, too. They brought Edward to the beach, introduced him to Santa, and even dressed up for Halloween together on more than one occasion. Here they are as the cast of E.T. and even the Kansas City Chiefs, with Austin as Taylor Swift and Edward as Patrick Mahomes.
1: Like, sometimes if I've had a bad day for some reason, I always come home and then he's, like, always really happy and, like, he makes me happy.
28: Well, about 30 months after he was given around 6, Edward has since officially been adopted by their family. A family that has no problem pushing him to his beloved ice cream truck, even if he's not feeling so spry that day.
0: He still has a will to live, is what I would say. Like, very much so.
2: A will to lick.
0: Live and lick. Lick the ice cream and live.
28: And Lindsay wanted to emphasize, guys, that a lot of the times when you foster an animal, the shelter will pay for all expenses. So you just get a little buddy to love for a while and, who knows, maybe end up adopting him.
21: That's your GMA First Look. Have a great day.
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21: Right now on Good Morning America First Look, an ugly loss and controversy ends America's World Cup dreams. Heavy rains collapse this roof at this BJ's store. The destruction from severe storms and flooding. His race is considered crucial for Democrats' hopes of taking back the Senate. But overnight, new pressure on Graham Platner to drop out because of a new allegation about his past.
3: ABC News, I'm Stephanie Officer. New allegations rocking a key Senate race that many Democrats were hoping could potentially shift the balance of power in the Senate. Politico reporting a former girlfriend's claim, Platner sexually assaulted her 5 years ago.
4: The main Democratic Party is calling on Platner to drop out. The timing here is critical. He has until July 13th to withdraw from the race for the party to be able to, by law, replace him on the ballot come November.
3: That's ABC's Jay O'Brien. France star Kylian Mbappe has some sharp words for Paraguayan Senator Celeste Amarilla over racist remarks she posted after Paraguay's loss to France in the World Cup's round of 16. On Monday, Mbappe called her a, quote, despicable woman unworthy of serving in Paraguay's Congress. Amarilla mocked the French captain's origins, upbringing, education, and appearance in a post on X. The Paraguayan government condemned Amarilla's remarks, while the French president is standing behind Mbappe. This is ABC News.
5: 10 minutes into the game, the Belgians struck first after the U.S. defense failed to clear the ball. About 20 minutes later,
6: Tillman over the
5: Malik Tillman scoring off a free kick for the second time in this tournament, but it would be the only bright spot in a disastrous night. Just 61 seconds later, Belgium retaking the lead.
6: Trossard to the byline, gets across, into Cancelar's rising.
5: Then, in the second half, the wheels came off. This long pass from Belgium puts the U.S. goalie out of his box, and he mishandles the ball, kicking the ground before giving away the ball, setting up a third Belgian goal.
6: Tim Ream can't block it.
5: Minutes later, U.S. star Christian Pulisic is subbed off with an injury. The U.S. would make an aggressive last stand, but it would be the Belgians adding insult to injury, scoring a fourth goal in the final seconds of the game.
6: Well, they'll concede another. Lukaku on the loose ball scores!
5: The team gathering on the field in one last final huddle, but this time there would be no serenade of John Denver's Take Me Home Country Roads. U.S. fans mourning the loss, but many around the world may see it as karmic retribution after that controversial and highly unusual decision by FIFA to allow U.S. striker Phelan Balogun to play last night, suspending the red card penalty he received last week. President Trump revealing he intervened, calling FIFA's president last week to protest Balogun's red card as unfair.
7: All I did, I asked for a review because I didn't think it was a foul.
1: And, you know, again, I'm good at this stuff.
5: FIFA's president has called Trump a friend, but insists the red card reversal decision was made independently, saying FIFA's judicial bodies are independent. Still, the controversy overshadowed last night's match.
7: You know, it's one of those things. That's the world we live in. So, you know, we were fully focused on us as a group and as a team, and fully focused on the game and not really worrying about what was being said or debated in the outside world.
5: But Logan did not score last night. The U.S. now joins Mexico and Canada on the sidelines. All three host countries are out of the tournament. So is superstar Cristiano Ronaldo after Portugal lost to Spain. Sophie, Hannah?
21: Final, thank you. Let's turn now to severe weather and flooding. The roof of a big box store collapsing. The storms delaying travel across parts of the country.
8: Intense storms dumping massive amounts of rain, leaving communities across the Northeast underwater. New Jersey hit hard. Officials in Monmouth County investigating this video showing the moment the roof of a BJ's wholesale club collapsed. The downpour is causing the roof to cave in, briefly trapping two people.
9: Terrifying, absolutely terrifying. And just within 20 feet, you know, extreme tragedy. I maybe wouldn't be standing here right now.
8: More than half a foot of rain falling in some areas, submerging neighborhoods, turning roads into rivers. Some drivers trying to navigate the high water. Others needed to be rescued from their cars. High winds and saturated soil toppling massive trees, leaving them sprawled across neighboring yards.
10: So the trunk of the tree is still on their property, but the whole majority of their tree is here now.
8: The damage stretching into Pennsylvania. Branches and leaves blocking this road. Utility poles snapped in half. In upstate New York, a woman needed to be rescued after floodwaters overtook her home. The storm is bringing relief from the historic heat wave that claimed the lives of at least 29 people in New Jersey and three in New York City. Meanwhile, in Chicago, for the first time in history, the city's deep tunnel system, which channels stormwater into reservoirs, is nearly full after days of torrential rain. This time lapse shows one of those reservoirs nearing capacity. The storm's delaying or canceling some 10,000 flights yesterday alone.
21: In the West, dry conditions and the heat are big headlines. We'll check your forecast in just a few moments.
22: Now to Washington and growing questions about the health of Senator Mitch McConnell. The Kentucky Republican and former majority leader is 84. He's been hospitalized for 3 weeks and his staff is offering few details about his condition. First responders performed CPR on a person in cardiac arrest at McConnell's Washington address on the day he was hospitalized, but he was not publicly named as that person.
21: New pressure this morning on Maine Senate candidate Graham Platner as he faces an allegation of sexual assault. His race is considered crucial for Democrats' hopes of taking back control of the Senate. But now more Democrats are calling for him to drop out. ABC's Karen Hua is following this story. Karen, good morning.
11: Sophie, good morning. Those Democrats now include Senate Democratic leader Chuck Schumer and Senator Elizabeth Warren. The question is whether Platner can withstand this pressure. This morning, the future of a Senate campaign that could be pivotal to the balance of power in Washington is in doubt.
12: We are taking the time to reflect on the best path forward.
11: Maine Democrat Graham Platner, who's taking on longtime Republican incumbent Susan Collins, now faces a sexual assault allegation from a former girlfriend.
13: I remember very specifically saying, I'm not into this.
11: Jenny Rasico says she dated Platner on and off beginning in 2019. She told the website Politico Platner showed up at her home in 2021 almost blackout drunk, saying, I had been telling him these words like, no, don't.
13: He violated multiple layers of consent that night by coming into my home when I asked him not to, and by advancing on me when I told him not to.
11: Platner denies her claims.
12: Any accusation of non-consensual behavior is categorically false.
11: Platner's scandals have been piling up. Another former girlfriend accused him of abusive behavior, which he denied. But he acknowledges sending sexual messages to multiple women after he was married in 2023 and covering up a tattoo resembling a Nazi image on his chest, saying he didn't know its meaning. Now, many top Democrats are pulling their endorsements, urging him to drop out before a ballot deadline later this month. Platner remaining defiant.
12: Throughout it all, you never turned your back on me. And I will not turn my back on you now.
11: Now, Plattner would need to drop out of the race by this Monday for Democrats to be able to select a replacement nominee. One option could be Maine's current governor, who suspended her own Senate campaign in April. Hannah?
22: Karen, thank you. Ukraine is expanding its attacks on Russia's oil facilities, striking Russia's largest refinery, which is more than 1,500 miles from Ukraine. Analysts say the attacks are forcing Russia to import oil, which is tightening global supplies and could affect gas prices here in the U.S., keeping prices higher. President Trump is attending a NATO summit in Turkey today, where he's expected to meet with Ukraine's president.
21: A body has been found in the search for a missing teenager in Mississippi. The Jackson County Sheriff says the body of 18-year-old Nolan Wells was found early yesterday on Horn Island. Wells was reported missing Saturday after traveling to the island with a group of friends. He was last seen around 3 p.m. that day, raising questions about what led up to his disappearance. The investigation is ongoing.
22: Toyota says it's investing $3 billion to move production of its Tacoma trucks from Mexico to Texas. The investment is expected to create about 2,000 jobs in San Antonio. The move comes days after the Trump administration said it would not extend its trade pact with Canada and Mexico.
21: Time now for your Tuesday weather.
14: Good Tuesday morning. Such a wet start to the work week in the Northeast. Starting to trend drier Tuesday, but we continue to see the shower chances in the Mid-Atlantic. It's all about the scorching heat in the Southeast. Actual air temp topping out in the 90s in places like Houston and Orlando. But in the Southeast, we could see heat indices easily in the triple digits. Dangerous heat there. In the desert Southwest, actual air temp flirting with 115 today in Phoenix. We are dry and hot across the West Coast. We're in the upper Midwest. Some strong to severe thunderstorms. So we'll be watching those this afternoon. I'm meteorologist Danny Beckstrom, ABC News.
22: Coming up, a major retailer announces lower prices. Should the White House take credit?
21: Also ahead, the controversy over artificial intelligence in Hollywood. The so-called AI actor now getting a movie of her own.
22: And what could be a first-of-its-kind encounter with a great white shark.
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21: Walmart shoppers are in for a nice surprise after the company announced it's lowering prices on thousands of items. The nation's largest retailer and grocer said it's cutting the price of ground beef by 12%, the price of cherries by half, and the price of Coca-Cola and Pepsi products by one-third. President Trump claimed Walmart reduced its prices at his request, but the company made no mention of that in its announcement.
22: Now to Hollywood and the controversy over artificial intelligence on the big screen. A so-called AI actor is now getting a movie of her own.
18: This morning, Tilly Norwood, the character created using artificial intelligence, is set to make her film debut.
19: Hi, I'm Tilly Norwood, the world's first AI actor.
18: When Norwood was first announced by the production company Particle 6 last year, the backlash from actors was swift.
19: That is really, really scary. Come on, agencies, don't do that.
18: Agencies said they would not sign Norwood. The actors union, SAG-AFTRA, said they do not consider her to be an actress. But Particle 6 pressed forward, releasing short comedy sketches.
19: 3 seasons and a podcast.
18: And a music video.
19: They say it's not real, that it's fake, but I am still human. Make no mistake.
18: Norwood's creators defending her.
19: I totally understand where people are coming from and thinking that it's really scary and thinking that it shouldn't happen. I can't wish it away. I can't stop it. The only thing I can do is to get ready and to help other people get ready for it too.
18: Now the studio that made her is producing a film starring Tilly. titled Misaligned, a coming-of-age story about Tilly trying to become more human.
19: It's going to be a fun comedy that's going to showcase where the tech's at.
18: Particle 6 says the film is being designed as a hybrid production with human directors, writers, and editors working alongside AI specialists.
19: We've quadrupled our workforce. And so I think there's going to be loads of new jobs that are going to be created, but you do need to be AI literate and you need to understand how to use the tools and combine your human creativity and your expertise with the tools.
22: No word yet on a possible release date for the film.
21: Coming up, the baby formula recall, another case of botulism reported.
22: Also ahead, the former coach now charged with hazing in connection with a college football player's death.
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40: The restaurant is flooded.
41: But we're here, together.
42: I like that. I like that positivity.
43: Cousin.
42: I'm trying to be a positive teammate.
43: Yeah, not now.
44: I am selling the building.
40: There's a hole in the ceiling. Everyone who works here has a personality disorder.
45: Stop sucking!
40: No! You ready?
46: Yeah! FX's The Bay. The final season. All episodes now streaming on Hulu.
47: We all know the story of Pompeii, right? What if there's another story to tell here? A story of survival. I'm gonna trace real people through this disaster.
48: The goal is to find the survivors.
47: This is the story we don't know. So, let's try that again, shall we?
49: Trying to steal my house.
50: I live here. Police is on the way.
49: No, you don't.
50: Police is on the way.
51: And that's when the squatter standoff started.
49: Get out of my house.
52: I realized that we really had a squatter on our hands.
53: I literally lost my
54: I have seen every scam in the book, I thought.
55: That's something that never, like, leaves you.
52: Get the out of our house.
22: Back now with a rare video of a great white shark feeding off the East Coast. The 8-foot shark was in the same area where a whale carcass was spotted off Rhode Island. The video from the Atlantic Shark Institute is believed to be the first to show a great white in Rhode Island waters.
21: We turn now to the former college football coach facing charges in connection with a player's death. Among the charges, hazing.
22: This morning, a former football coach at Bucknell University has been charged with felony hazing in connection with the death of a player. 18-year-old CJ Dickey collapsed during his first workout with the team in 2024.
56: I do think our kid was hazed,
0: And I think this was something that was completely avoidable.
21: In a lawsuit, his family has claimed that strength and conditioning coach Mark Hulbis forced Dickey to do so-called burpees, or up-and-down exercises. The teen was later rushed to the hospital and treated for rhabdomyolysis, or rhabdo, a condition caused by extreme exertion that leads to muscle breakdown. It can cause kidney failure and abnormal heart rhythms.
1: They were trying to resuscitate him, and they came to us and said, "We've been trying, and we made the decision as parents to stop because CJ wasn't coming back."
21: CJ had what's known as the sickle cell trait, which put him at a 50% higher risk.
2: People with sickle cell trait who are engaging in athletic activity, it doesn't mean they will all 100% get rhabdo, but they are at an increased risk.
21: Experts say rhabdo is easily reversed by stopping exercise. But Pennsylvania's attorney general claims Hulbis knew of Dickey's condition and disregarded it, calling it an extraordinary tragedy, worsened by the fact that CJ's death was preventable, adding Dickey was visibly struggling, and the coach did not summon help until Dickey passed out. The coach's attorney responding, saying, "While the death of Calvin Dickey is tragic, Mark Hulbis did not contribute to it and is not responsible for it," adding, "We intend to vigorously defend the charges."
22: Hulbis is due in court later this month. In addition to hazing, he's charged with misdemeanor and voluntary manslaughter. New details about a baby formula recall. The FDA now says four infants have been sickened with botulism. The formula being recalled is Nara Organics whole milk organic powdered formula. Botulism cases linked to the formula have been reported in California, Washington, and Pennsylvania. Our website has more details. One of the most prestigious hospitals in the country is bracing for a nurses' strike. 4,000 nurses at Brigham and Women's Hospital in Boston are set to walk off the job tomorrow. They're demanding bigger raises and more affordable health insurance.
21: Coming up, a guest appearance on General Hospital turns extra dramatic.
22: Plus, the bear that came knocking at this hotel room.
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21: Check the pulse. We begin with an unwelcome hotel guest.
22: A bear. Video from Chinese state media shows this massive brown bear pushing open the door of this hotel room in Tibet. Chinese media reports the people in the room stared at the bear briefly before just kind of waltzed away and eventually left the hotel.
21: ABC News has not independently verified the video. Chinese media says no one was hurt. The damage to the door has now been repaired, but this is my worst nightmare.
22: Right. Makes you wonder why it chose that hotel room.
21: Yeah. Next, new details about Taylor Swift and Travis Kelce's wedding celebration.
22: Yeah, so there was apparently plenty to eat, but not enough places to sit. TMZ reports party guests at Madison Square Garden stood in long buffet lines, some even eating on their feet because there weren't enough seats. Multiple buffet-style stations reportedly served everything from pasta to Chinese food to sushi, so nobody went hungry. And when you're having a wedding in New York, there are definitely great food places to choose from.
21: Yes.
22: Next, late-night comedian John Oliver wrapping up his three-episode appearance on General Hospital.
21: And things turned a little dramatic.
7: I spent the whole night praying that she was going to be okay. And I can't even get into her room to check on her because your agents won't let me.
8: An oversight. I'll have your name added to the list of approved visitors.
7: I don't want to be added to the list. I want my daughter back.
8: Then let me put this in language that you will understand. That ain't gonna happen.
21: Whoa, Oliver said he wanted to play a character with a ridiculous name, and he got his wish, playing the head of an international spy agency who went by the name of Z. His other wish was to be slapped on the show. Ask and you shall receive. He set for a cameo on Days of Our Lives later this summer. Next, something we never knew America needed.
22: Yeah, Pringles hot dog buns. The potato-based buns are infused with three favorite Pringles flavors, sour cream and onion, barbecue, and honey mustard. They're available only on the Pringles website.
21: Sounds pretty good. And how about Girl Scout cookie-inspired donuts? Krispy Kreme is rolling them out, and they will come in three flavors. So, Thin Mints, Lemon Ups, and coconut caramel. Sounds pretty good.
22: That sounds great for breakfast. Sign me up.
21: Top headlines next.
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7: Checking more top stories, America's World Cup dreams came to an end last night after a 4-1 loss to Belgium. Players insisted the red card controversy involving player Florian Balogun was not a distraction. He did not score.
8: The union representing Pennsylvania State Troopers is demanding answers after learning that a truck driver accused of killing Trooper Michael Pahira was given a commercial driver's license in Massachusetts despite being in the U.S. illegally. He was arrested after the crash.
7: The widow and parents of conservative activist Charlie Kirk are expected back in court today, where evidence is being laid out against Kirk's accused killer. The security includes rooftop snipers. The judge was seen flinching while watching video of Kirk's assassination yesterday.
8: In Colorado, more than 260 homes have now been destroyed by the Aspen Acres fire, making it one of the most destructive wildfires in state history.
7: Today's weather, temperatures could approach 115 degrees in the southwest, storms in the northern plains, and more rain in parts of the northeast.
8: And finally, a dog who really loves ice cream.
7: Here's Danny New.
9: July is National Ice Cream Month. And we're meeting someone who wastes no time when he hears that ice cream truck jingle.
10: That's the fastest he will walk, is to get to the ice cream truck.
9: Over the past few months, 12-year-old Edward here has been picking up a lot of attention online. As he shows the world, you can still pursue your passions in your golden years.
10: We can't motivate him some days to take more than two or three steps, but he will walk the whole way across the lawn to get that ice cream.
9: Lindsay and her daughter, Austin, first brought Edward into their Maryland home as a foster about 2.5 years ago. However, his prognosis was not good.
10: The vet said, you know, you should have 6 to 12 months of quality life.
9: From cancer to a crooked spine, his list of ailments was seemingly endless. So Austin and her brother, Jack, made a bucket list pretty darn long, too. They brought Edward to the beach, introduced him to Santa, and even dressed up for Halloween together on more than one occasion. Here they are as the cast of E.T. and even the Kansas City Chiefs, with Austin as Taylor Swift and Edward as Patrick Mahomes.
11: Like, sometimes if I've had a bad day for some reason, I always come home and then he's, like, always really happy and, like, he makes me happy.
9: Well, about 30 months after he was given around 6, Edward has since officially been adopted by their family. A family that has no problem pushing him to his beloved ice cream truck, even if he's not feeling so spry that day.
10: He still has a will to live, is what I would say. Like, very much so.
12: A will to lick.
10: Live and lick. Lick the ice cream and live.
9: And Lindsay wanted to emphasize, guys, that a lot of the times when you foster an animal, the shelter will pay for all expenses. So you just get a little buddy to love for a while, and who knows,

0: maybe end up adopting him.
1: That's your GMA first look. Have a great day.
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3: From ABC News, I'm Sherry Preston. One of the races that could decide control of the Senate rocked by new allegations. Maine Democrat Graham Plattner.
4: Regardless of the inaccuracy of the reporting, but mindful of the political reality it will inflict, we are taking the time to reflect on the best path forward.
3: Saying that after a former girlfriend accused him of sexual assault. ABC's Jay O'Brien.
5: Congressman Ro Khanna, who was a big name endorser of Graham Plattner, who campaigned with him not long ago, pulled his endorsement, as did Senator Ruben Gallego. Chuck Schumer, obviously the top Democrat in the Senate. Kirsten Gillibrand, the chair of the committee in charge of electing Democrats to the Senate and taking back power in that chamber, put out a joint statement in which they called the allegations, quote, incredibly disturbing, and they called on Plattner to immediately withdraw.
3: President Trump lands in a few hours in Turkey for a meeting with other NATO leaders. This as projectiles hit a tanker in the Strait of Hormuz, setting it on fire. Back in court today, the man accused of killing Charlie Kirk.
6: Day two of the preliminary hearing is expected to bring more testimony from law enforcement who responded to and investigated the shooting of Charlie Kirk. Security here at the courthouse is extremely tight. Sharpshooters and tactical teams are on rooftops. Tyler Robinson is moved to and from court in an armored motorcade. On day one of the hearing, a Utah Valley University police officer testified about hearing the shot and seeing people running away. And graphic videos of Charlie Kirk's murder were shown to the judge. Erica Kirk left the courtroom clutching prayer beads. Alex Stone, ABC News, Provo, Utah.
3: Dreams of a World Cup title over for Team USA.
7: Less than 10 minutes into the game, the Belgians struck first after the U.S. defense failed to clear the ball. About 20 minutes later, Malik Tillman scoring off a free kick for the second time in this tournament, but it would be the only bright spot in a disastrous night.
3: At Slana Moise, this is ABC News.
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3: A body has been found in the search for a missing 18-year-old in Mississippi. ABC's Alex Perez.
10: Officials say a body matching the description of the 18-year-old was recovered about 8:45 this morning just off the shore of Horn Island, a popular holiday destination about 10 miles off the Mississippi Gulf Coast.
3: Nolan Wells was last seen on the 4th of July while traveling with friends. The FDA now says 4 infants are confirmed with botulism after being given tainted formula. Nara Organics formula has been recalled. A former football coach at Bucknell University in Pennsylvania now facing felony hazing charges after the death of a player. Here's ABC's Sophie Flay.
11: 18-year-old CJ Dickey collapsed during his first workout with the team in 2024. In a lawsuit, his family has claimed that strength and conditioning coach Mark Hulbis forced Dickey to do up and down exercises. The teen was later rushed to the hospital and treated for rhabdomyolysis, or rhabdo, a condition caused by extreme exertion that leads to muscle breakdown. Pennsylvania's attorney general calling it an extraordinary tragedy, worsened by the fact that CJ's death was preventable.
3: Toyota now says it will spend about $3 billion to move production of its Tacoma trucks from Mexico to Texas. This comes after the Trump administration says it may not renew the trade deal with Canada and Mexico. And a London judge expected to hand down a ruling today in the invasion of privacy lawsuit brought by Prince Harry against the British tabloid The Daily Mail. Sherry Preston, ABC.
11: Merging neighborhoods, turning roads into rivers. Some drivers trying to navigate the high water. Others needed to be rescued from their cars. High winds and saturated soil toppling massive trees, leaving them sprawled across neighboring yards.
12: So the trunk of the tree is still on their property, but the whole
0: the majority of their trees here now.
11: The damage stretching into Pennsylvania. Branches and leaves blocking this road. Utility poles snapped in half. In upstate New York, a woman needed to be rescued after floodwaters overtook her home. The storm's bringing relief from the historic heat wave that claimed the lives of at least 29 people in New Jersey and three in New York City. Meanwhile, in Chicago, for the first time in history, the city's deep tunnel system, which channels stormwater into reservoirs, is nearly full after days of torrential rain. This time lapse shows one of those reservoirs nearing capacity. The storm's delaying or canceling some 10,000 flights yesterday alone.
1: In the West, dry conditions and the heat are big headlines. We'll check your forecast in just a few moments.
12: Now to Washington and growing questions about the health of Senator Mitch McConnell. The Kentucky Republican and former majority leader is 84. He's been hospitalized for 3 weeks, and his staff is offering few details about his condition. First responders performed CPR on a person in cardiac arrest at McConnell's Washington address on the day he was hospitalized, but he was not publicly named as that person.
1: New pressure this morning on Maine Senate candidate Graham Plattner as he faces an allegation of sexual assault. His race is considered crucial for Democrats' hopes of taking back control of the Senate. But now more Democrats are calling for him to drop out. ABC's Karen Hua is following this story. Karen, good morning.
13: Sophie, good morning. Those Democrats now include Senate Democratic leader Chuck Schumer and Senator Elizabeth Warren. The question is whether Plattner can withstand this pressure. This morning, the future of a Senate campaign that could be pivotal to the balance of power in Washington is in doubt.
4: We are taking the time to reflect on the best path forward.
13: Maine Democrat Graham Plattner, who's taking on longtime Republican incumbent Susan Collins, now faces a sexual assault allegation from a former girlfriend.
14: I remember very specifically saying, I'm not into this.
13: Jenny Rasico says she dated Plattner on and off beginning in 2019. She told the website Politico Plattner showed up at her home in 2021 almost blackout drunk, saying, I had been telling him these words like, no, don't.
14: He violated multiple layers of consent that night by coming into my home when I asked him not to, and by advancing on me when I told him not to.
13: Plattner denies her claims.
4: Any accusation of non-consensual behavior is categorically false.
13: Plattner's scandals have been piling up. Another former girlfriend accused him of abusive behavior, which he denied. But he acknowledges sending sexual messages to multiple women after he was married in 2023 and covering up a tattoo resembling a Nazi image on his chest, saying he didn't know its meaning. Now, many top Democrats are pulling their endorsements, urging him to drop out before a ballot deadline later this month. Plattner remaining defiant.
4: Throughout it all, you never turned your back on me. And I will not turn my back on you now.
13: Now, Plattner would need to drop out of the race by this Monday for Democrats to be able to select a replacement nominee. One option could be Maine's current governor, who suspended her own Senate campaign in April. Hannah?
1: Karen, thank you. Ukraine is expanding its attacks on Russia's oil facilities, striking Russia's largest refinery, which is more than 1,500 miles from Ukraine. Analysts say the attacks are forcing Russia to import oil, which is tightening global supplies and could affect gas prices here in the U.S., keeping prices higher. President Trump is attending a NATO summit in Turkey today, where he's expected to meet with Ukraine's president. A body has been found in the search for a missing teenager in Mississippi. The Jackson County Sheriff says the body of 18-year-old Nolan Wells was found early yesterday on Horn Island. Wells was reported missing Saturday after traveling to the island with a group of friends. He was last seen around 3 p.m. that day, raising questions about what led up to his disappearance. The investigation is ongoing. Toyota says it's investing $3 billion to move production of its Tacoma trucks from Mexico to Texas. The investment is expected to create about 2,000 jobs in San Antonio. The move comes days after the Trump administration said it would not extend its trade pact with Canada and Mexico.
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15: Good Tuesday morning. Such a wet start to the work week in the Northeast. Starting to trend drier Tuesday, but we continue to see the shower chances in the mid-Atlantic. It's all about the scorching heat in the Southeast. Actual air temp topping out in the 90s in places like Houston and Orlando. But in the Southeast, we could see heat indices easily in the triple digits. Dangerous heat there. In the desert Southwest, actual air temp flirting with 115 today in Phoenix. We are dry and hot across the West Coast. We're in the upper Midwest. Some strong to severe thunderstorms. So we'll be watching those this afternoon. I'm meteorologist Danny Beckstrom, ABC News.
12: Coming up, a major retailer announces lower prices. Should the White House take credit?
13: Also ahead, the controversy over artificial intelligence in Hollywood. The so-called AI actor now getting a movie of her own.
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12: Walmart shoppers are in for a nice surprise after the company announced it's lowering prices on thousands of items. The nation's largest retailer and grocer said it's cutting the price of ground beef by 12%, the price of cherries by half, and the price of Coca-Cola and Pepsi products by one-third. President Trump claimed Walmart reduced its prices at his request, but the company made no mention of that in its announcement. Now to Hollywood and the controversy over artificial intelligence on the big screen. A so-called AI actor is now getting a movie of her own.
39: This morning, Tilly Norwood, the character created using artificial intelligence, is set to make her film debut.
40: Hi, I'm Tilly Norwood, the world's first AI actor.
39: When Norwood was first announced by the production company Particle 6 last year, the backlash from actors was swift.
40: That is really, really scary. Come on, agencies, don't do that.
39: Agencies said they would not sign Norwood. The actors' union, SAG-AFTRA, said they do not consider her to be an actress. But Particle 6 pressed forward, releasing short comedy sketches.
40: 3 seasons and a podcast.
39: And a music video.
40: They say it's not real, that it's fake, but I am still human. Make no mistake.
39: Norwood's creators defending her.
40: I totally understand where people are coming from and thinking that it's really scary and thinking that it shouldn't happen. I can't wish it away. I can't stop it. The only thing I can do is to get ready and to help other people get ready for it too.
39: Now the studio that made her is producing a film starring Tilly, titled Misaligned, a coming-of-age story about Tilly trying to become more human.
40: It's going to be a fun comedy that's going to showcase where the tech's at.
39: Particle 6 says the film is being designed as a hybrid production with human directors, writers, and editors working alongside AI specialists.
40: We've quadrupled our workforce. And so I think there's going to be loads of new jobs that are going to be created. But you do need to be AI literate and you need to understand how to use the tools and combine your human creativity and your expertise with the tools.
12: No word yet on a possible release date for the film. Coming up, the baby formula recall, another case of botulism reported.
39: Also ahead, the former coach now charged with hazing in connection with a college football player's death.
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8: The restaurant is flooded,
9: but we're here together.
10: I like that. I like that positivity.
11: Cousin,
10: I'm trying to be a positive teammate.
11: Yeah, not now.
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15: Yeah. FX's The Bear, the final season. 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
16: We all know the story of Pompeii, right? What if there's another story to tell here? A story of survival. I'm going to trace real people through this disaster.
17: The goal is to find the survivors.
16: This is a story we don't know. So, let's try that again, shall we?
18: You shouldn't be trying to steal my house.
24: I live here. Police is on the way.
18: No, you don't.
24: Police is on the way.
25: And that's when the squatter standoff started.
18: Get out of my house.
33: I realized that we really had a squatter on our hands.
36: I literally lost my...
41: I have seen every scam in the book, I thought.
42: That's something that never, like, leaves you.
33: Get the f*** out of our house.
39: Back now with a rare video of a great white shark feeding off the East Coast. The 8-foot shark was in the same area where a whale carcass was spotted off Rhode Island. The video from the Atlantic Shark Institute is believed to be the first to show a great white in Rhode Island waters.
12: We turn now to the former college football coach facing charges in connection with a player's death. Among the charges, hazing.
39: This morning, a former football coach at Bucknell University has been charged with felony hazing in connection with the death of a player. 18-year-old C.J. Dickey collapsed during his first workout with the team in 2024.
43: I do think our kid was hazed, and I think this was something that was completely avoidable.
39: In a lawsuit, his family has claimed that strength and conditioning coach Mark Culbis forced Dickey to do so-called burpees, or up-and-down exercises. The teen was later rushed to the hospital and treated for rhabdomyolysis, or rhabdo, a condition caused by extreme exertion that leads to muscle breakdown. It can cause kidney failure and abnormal heart rhythms.
44: They were trying to resuscitate him, and they came to us and said, we've been trying, and we made the decision as parents to stop because CJ wasn't coming back.
39: CJ had what's known as the sickle cell trait, which put him at a 50% higher risk.
45: People with sickle cell trait who are engaging in athletic activity, it doesn't mean they will all 100% get rhabdo, but they are at an increased risk.
39: Experts say rhabdo is easily reversed by stopping exercise. But Pennsylvania's attorney general claims Culbis knew of Dickey's condition and disregarded it, calling it an extraordinary tragedy, worsened by the fact that CJ's death was preventable, adding Dickey was visibly struggling, and the coach did not summon help until Dickey passed out. The coach's attorney responding, saying, while the death of Calvin Dickey is tragic, Mark Culbis did not contribute to it and is not responsible for it, adding, we intend to vigorously defend the charges.
12: Culbis is due in court later this month. In addition to hazing, he's charged with misdemeanor and voluntary manslaughter.
39: New details about a baby formula recall.
12: The FDA now says 4 infants have been sickened with botulism. The formula being recalled is Nera Organics whole milk organic powdered formula. Botulism cases linked to the formula have been reported in California, Washington, and Pennsylvania. Our website has more details. One of the most prestigious hospitals in the country is bracing for a nurses' strike. 4,000 nurses at Brigham and Women's Hospital in Boston are set to walk off the job tomorrow. They're demanding bigger raises and more affordable health insurance.
0: Coming up, a guest appearance on General Hospital turns extra dramatic.
12: Plus, the bear that came knocking at this hotel room.
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13: Check the pulse. We begin with an unwelcome hotel guest.
14: A bear.
13: Video from Chinese state media shows this massive brown bear pushing open the door of this hotel room in Tibet. Chinese media reports the people in the room stared at the bear briefly before just kind of waltzed away and eventually left the hotel.
15: ABC News has not independently verified the video. Chinese media says no one was hurt. The damage to the door has now been repaired, but this is my worst nightmare.
13: Right, makes you wonder why it chose that hotel room.
15: Yeah. Next, new details about Taylor Swift and Travis Kelce's wedding celebration.
13: Yeah, so there was apparently plenty to eat, but not enough places to sit. TMZ reports party guests at Madison Square Garden stood in long buffet lines, some even eating on their feet because there weren't enough seats. Multiple buffet-style stations reportedly served everything from pasta to Chinese food to sushi, so nobody went hungry. And when you're having a wedding in New York, there are definitely great food places to choose from.
15: Yes.
13: Next, late-night comedian John Oliver wrapping up his three-episode appearance on General Hospital.
15: And things turned a little dramatic.
16: I spent the whole night praying that she was going to be okay. And I can't even get into a room to check on her because your agents won't let me.
17: An oversight. I'll have your name added to the list of approved visitors.
16: I don't want to be added to the list. I want my daughter back.
17: Then let me put this in language that you will understand. That ain't gonna happen.
15: Whoa! Oliver said he wanted to play a character with a ridiculous name, and he got his wish. Playing the head of an international spy agency who went by the name of Z. His other wish was to be slapped on the show. Ask and you shall receive. He's set for a cameo on Days of Our Lives later this summer. Next, something we never knew America needed.
13: Yeah, Pringles hot dog buns. The potato-based buns are infused with three favorite Pringles flavors, sour cream and onion, barbecue, and honey mustard. They're available only on the Pringles website.
15: Sounds pretty good. And how about Girl Scout cookie-inspired donuts? Krispy Kreme is rolling them out, and they will come in three flavors. So, Thin Mints, Lemon Ups, and coconut caramel. Sounds pretty good.
13: That sounds great for breakfast. Sign me up.
15: Top headlines next.
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15: Checking more top stories, two explosions rocked Damascus, Syria, during a visit by French President Emmanuel Macron. He had just left his hotel for the presidential palace, but was not hurt. The bombs apparently detonated remotely. Authorities did not immediately comment.
21: The union representing Pennsylvania State Troopers is demanding answers after learning that a truck driver accused of killing Trooper Michael Pahira was given a commercial driver's license in Massachusetts, despite being in the U.S. illegally. He was arrested after the crash.
15: The widow and parents of conservative activist Charlie Kirk are expected back in court today, where evidence is being laid out against Kirk's accused killer. The security includes rooftop snipers. The judge was seen flinching while watching video of Kirk's assassination yesterday.
21: In Colorado, more than 260 homes have now been destroyed by the Aspen Acres fire, making it one of the most destructive wildfires in state history.
15: Today's weather, temperatures could approach 115 degrees in the southwest, storms in the northern plains, and more rain in parts of the northeast.
21: And finally, a dog who really loves ice cream.
15: Here's Danny New.
24: July is National Ice Cream Month. And we're meeting someone who wastes no time when he hears that ice cream truck jingle.
25: That's the fastest he will walk, is to get to the ice cream truck.
24: Over the past few months, 12-year-old Edward here has been picking up a lot of attention online. As he shows the world, you can still pursue your passions in your golden years.
25: We can't motivate him some days to take more than two or three steps, but he will walk the whole way across the lawn to get that ice cream.
24: Lindsay and her daughter, Austin, first brought Edward into their Maryland home as a foster about 2.5 years ago. However, his prognosis was not good.
25: The vet said, you know, you should have 6 to 12 months of quality life.
24: From cancer to a crooked spine, his list of ailments was seemingly endless. So Austin and her brother, Jack, made a bucket list pretty darn long, too. They brought Edward to the beach, introduced him to Santa, and even dressed up for Halloween together on more than one occasion. Here they are as the cast of E.T. and even the Kansas City Chiefs, with Austin as Taylor Swift and Edward as Patrick Mahomes.
26: Like, sometimes if I've had a bad day for some reason, I always come home and then he's, like, always really happy and, like, he makes me happy.
24: Well, about 30 months after he was given around 6, Edward has since officially been adopted by their family. A family that has no problem pushing him to his beloved ice cream truck, even if he's not feeling so spry that day.
25: He still has a will to live, is what I would say. Like, very much so.
27: A will to lick.
25: Live and lick. Lick the ice cream and live.
24: And Lindsay wanted to emphasize, guys, that a lot of the times when you foster an animal, the shelter will pay for all expenses. So you just get a little buddy to love for a while and, who knows, maybe end up adopting him.
15: That's your GMA First Look. Have a great day.
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15: Right now on Good Morning America First Look, an ugly loss and controversy ends America's World Cup dreams.
21: Heavy rains collapse this roof at this BJ's store. The destruction from severe storms and flooding.
15: His race is considered crucial for Democrats' hopes of taking back the Senate. But overnight, new pressure on Graham Plattner to drop out because of a new allegation about his past.
28: ABC News, I'm Sherry Preston. Maine Democrat Graham Plattner, who is hoping to unseat Senator Susan Collins this fall, facing allegations of sexual assault. A former girlfriend says it happened 5 years ago. He denies it. Today will be day two of the hearing for Tyler Robinson, charged with the murder of Charlie Kirk. ABC's Kana Whitworth has been in the Utah courtroom.
29: It was an emotional day for the Kirk family, who left the courtroom during graphic testimony.
30: A lot of people were screaming, standing up, and starting to run in all different directions away from
0: the center of the tent.
29: Prosecutors laying out their case in a mini trial to convince a judge there's enough evidence to try Robinson for gunning down the conservative activist at his event at Utah Valley University.
28: The U.S. men's national team losing to Belgium 4-1 in the World Cup last night. The match amplified by the red card suspension, then unsuspension of striker Flo Balogun, who was able to play after FIFA cited a rarely used exception to allow him back on the pitch. President Trump spoke with the FIFA president about the red card, but they deny any involvement. This is ABC News.
2: 10 minutes into the game, the Belgians struck first after the U.S. defense failed to clear the ball. About 20 minutes later,
4: Tillman over the left!
2: Malik Tillman scoring off a free kick for the second time in this tournament, but it would be the only bright spot in a disastrous night. Just 61 seconds later, Belgium retaking the lead.
4: Trossard to the byline, gets across, and the Cancelar's rising up, and Belgium retake the lead.
2: Then, in the second half, the wheels came off. This long pass from Belgium puts the U.S. goalie out of his box, and he mishandles the ball, kicking the ground before giving away the ball, setting up a third Belgian goal.
4: Tim Ream can't block it.
2: Minutes later, U.S. star Christian Pulisic is subbed off with an injury. The U.S. would make an aggressive last stand, but it would be the Belgians adding insult to injury, scoring a fourth goal in the final seconds of the game.
4: Well, don't concede another. Lukaku on the loose ball scores!
2: The team gathering on the field in one last final huddle, but this time there would be no serenade of John Denver's Take Me Home Country Roads. U.S. fans mourning the loss, but many around the world may see it as karmic retribution after that controversial and highly unusual decision by FIFA to allow U.S. striker Phelan Balogun to play last night, suspending the red card penalty he received last week. President Trump revealing he intervened, calling FIFA's president last week to protest Balogun's red card as unfair.
7: All I did, I asked for a review because I didn't think it was a foul. And, you know, again, I'm good at this stuff.
2: FIFA's president has called Trump a friend, but insists the red card reversal decision was made independently, saying FIFA's judicial bodies are independent. Still, the controversy overshadowed last night's match.
0: You know, it's one of those things, that's the world we live in. So, you know, we were fully focused on us as a group and as a team and fully focused on the game and not really worrying about what was being said or debated in the outside world.
2: But Logan did not score last night. The U.S. now joins Mexico and Canada on the sidelines. All three host countries are out of the tournament. So is superstar Cristiano Ronaldo after Portugal lost to Spain. Sophie, Hannah?
15: I know, thank you. Let's turn now to severe weather and flooding. The roof of a big box store collapsing. The storms delaying travel across parts of the country.
29: Intense storms dumping massive amounts of rain, leaving communities across the Northeast underwater. New Jersey hit hard. Officials in Monmouth County investigating this video showing the moment the roof of a BJ's wholesale club collapsed. The downpour is causing the roof to cave in, briefly trapping two people.
8: Terrifying, absolutely terrifying. And just within 20 feet, you know, extreme tragedy. I maybe wouldn't be standing here right now.
29: More than half a foot of rain falling in some areas, submerging neighborhoods, turning roads into rivers. Some drivers trying to navigate the high water. Others needed to be rescued from their cars. High winds and saturated soil toppling massive trees, leaving them sprawled across neighboring yards.
9: So the trunk of the tree is still on their property, but the whole majority of their tree is here now.
29: The damage stretching into Pennsylvania. Branches and leaves blocking this road. Utility poles snapped in half. In upstate New York, a woman needed to be rescued after floodwaters overtook her home. The storm is bringing relief from the historic heat wave that claimed the lives of at least 29 people in New Jersey and three in New York City. Meanwhile, in Chicago, for the first time in history, the city's deep tunnel system, which channels stormwater into reservoirs, is nearly full after days of torrential rain. This time lapse shows one of those reservoirs nearing capacity. The storm's delaying or canceling some 10,000 flights yesterday alone.
15: In the West, dry conditions and the heat are big headlines. We'll check your forecast in just a few moments.
10: Now to Washington and growing questions about the health of Senator Mitch McConnell. The Kentucky Republican and former majority leader is 84.
21: He's been hospitalized for 3 weeks, and his staff is offering few details about his condition. First responders performed CPR on a person in cardiac arrest at McConnell's Washington address on the day he was hospitalized, but he was not publicly named as that person.
15: New pressure this morning on Maine Senate candidate Graham Platner as he faces an allegation of sexual assault. His race is considered crucial for Democrats' hopes of taking back control of the Senate. But now more Democrats are calling for him to drop out. ABC's Karen Hua is following this story. Karen, good morning.
1: Sophie, good morning. Those Democrats now include Senate Democratic leader Chuck Schumer and Senator Elizabeth Warren. The question is whether Platner can withstand this pressure. This morning, the future of a Senate campaign that could be pivotal to the balance of power in Washington is in doubt.
11: We are taking the time to reflect on the best path forward.
1: Maine Democrat Graham Platner, who's taking on longtime Republican incumbent Susan Collins, now faces a sexual assault allegation from a former girlfriend.
13: I remember very specifically saying, I'm not into this.
1: Jenny Rasico says she dated Platner on and off beginning in 2019. She told the website Politico Platner showed up at her home in 2021 almost blackout drunk, saying, I had been telling him these words like, no, don't.
13: He violated multiple layers of consent that night by coming into my home when I asked him not to, and by advancing on me when I told him not to.
1: Platner denies her claims.
11: Any accusation of non-consensual behavior is categorically false.
1: Platner's scandals have been piling up. Another former girlfriend accused him of abusive behavior, which he denied. But he acknowledges sending sexual messages to multiple women after he was married in 2023 and covering up a tattoo resembling a Nazi image on his chest, saying he didn't know its meaning. Now, many top Democrats are pulling their endorsements, urging him to drop out before a ballot deadline later this month. Platner remaining defiant.
11: Throughout it all, you never turned your back on me. And I will not turn my back on you now.
1: Now, Platner would need to drop out of the race by this Monday for Democrats to be able to select a replacement nominee. One option could be Maine's current governor, who suspended her own Senate campaign in April. Hannah?
21: Karen, thank you. Ukraine is expanding its attacks on Russia's oil facilities, striking Russia's largest refinery, which is more than 1,500 miles from Ukraine. Analysts say the attacks are forcing Russia to import oil, which is tightening global supplies and could affect gas prices here in the U.S., keeping prices higher. President Trump is attending a NATO summit in Turkey today, where he's expected to meet with Ukraine's president.
15: A body has been found in the search for a missing teenager in Mississippi. The Jackson County Sheriff says the body of 18-year-old Nolan Wells was found early yesterday on Horn Island. Wells was reported missing Saturday after traveling to the island with a group of friends. He was last seen around 3 p.m. that day, raising questions about what led up to his disappearance. The investigation is ongoing.
21: Toyota says it's investing $3 billion to move production of its Tacoma trucks from Mexico to Texas. The investment is expected to create about 2,000 jobs in San Antonio. The move comes days after the Trump administration said it would not extend its trade pact with Canada and Mexico.
15: Time now for your Tuesday weather.
16: Good Tuesday morning. Such a wet start to the work week in the Northeast. Starting to trend drier Tuesday, but we continue to see the shower chances in the mid-Atlantic. It's all about the scorching heat in the Southeast. Actual air temp topping out in the 90s in places like Houston and Orlando. But in the Southeast, we could see heat indices easily in the triple digits. Dangerous heat there. In the desert Southwest, actual air temp flirting with 115 today in Phoenix. We are dry and hot across the West Coast. We're in the upper Midwest. Some strong to severe thunderstorms. So we'll be watching those this afternoon. I'm meteorologist Danny Beckstrom, ABC News.
21: Coming up, a major retailer announces lower prices. Should the White House take credit?
15: Also ahead, the controversy over artificial intelligence in Hollywood. The so-called AI actor now getting a movie of her own.
21: And what could be a first-of-its-kind encounter with a great white shark.
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1: 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Wherever the story is, we'll take you there. 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
15: Walmart shoppers are in for a nice surprise after the company announced it's lowering prices on thousands of items. The nation's largest retailer and grocer said it's cutting the price of ground beef by 12%, the price of cherries by half, and the price of Coca-Cola and Pepsi products by one-third. President Trump claimed Walmart reduced its prices at his request, but the company made no mention of that in its announcement.
16: Now to Hollywood and the controversy over artificial intelligence on the big screen. A so-called AI actor is now getting a movie of her own.
29: This morning, Tilly Norwood, the character created using artificial intelligence, is set to make her film debut.
39: Hi, I'm Tilly Norwood, the world's first AI actor.
29: When Norwood was first announced by the production company Particle 6 last year, the backlash from actors was swift.
39: That is really, really scary. Come on, agencies, don't do that.
29: Agencies said they would not sign Norwood. The actors' union, SAG-AFTRA, said they do not consider her to be an actress. But Particle 6 pressed forward, releasing short comedy sketches.
39: 3 seasons and a podcast.
29: And a music video.
39: They say it's not real, that it's fake, but I am still human. Make no mistake.
29: Norwood's creators defending her.
40: I totally understand where people are coming from and thinking that it's really scary and thinking that it shouldn't happen. I can't wish it away. I can't stop it. The only thing I can do is to get ready and to help other people get ready for it too.
29: Now the studio that made her is producing a film starring Tilly, titled Misaligned, a coming-of-age story about Tilly trying to become more human.
40: It's going to be a fun comedy that's going to showcase where the tech's at.
29: Particle 6 says the film is being designed as a hybrid production with human directors, writers, and editors working alongside AI specialists.
40: We've quadrupled our workforce. And so I think there's going to be loads of new jobs that are going to be created. But you do need to be AI literate and you need to understand how to use the tools and combine your human creativity and your expertise with the tools.
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0: The restaurant is flooded.
2: But we're here, together.
3: I like that. I like that positivity.
4: Cousin.
3: I'm trying to be a positive teammate.
4: Yeah, not now.
5: I am selling the building.
0: There's a hole in the ceiling. Everyone who works here has a personality disorder.
6: Stop sucking!
2: No! You ready?
7: Yeah! FX's The Bay, the final season. All episodes now streaming on Hulu.
8: We all know the story of Pompeii, right? What if there's another story to tell here? A story of survival. I'm going to trace real people through this disaster.
9: The goal is to find the survivors.
8: This is the story we don't know. So, let's try that again, shall we?
10: You shouldn't be trying to steal my house.
11: I live here. Police is on the way.
10: No, you don't.
11: Police is on the way.
12: And that's when the squatter standoff started.
10: Get out of my house.
13: I realized that we really had a squatter on our hands.
14: I literally lost my
0: I have seen every scam in the book, I thought.
17: That's something that never, like, leaves you.
13: Get the out of our house.
16: Back now with a rare video of a great white shark feeding off the East Coast. The 8-foot shark was in the same area where a whale carcass was spotted off Rhode Island. The video from the Atlantic Shark Institute is believed to be the first to show a great white in Rhode Island waters.
15: We turn now to the former college football coach facing charges in connection with a player's death. Among the charges, hazing.
29: This morning, a former football coach at Bucknell University has been charged with felony hazing in connection with the death of a player. 18-year-old C.J. Dickey collapsed during his first workout with the team in 2024.
18: I do think RTA was hazed, and I think this was something that was completely avoidable.
29: In a lawsuit, his family has claimed that strength and conditioning coach Mark Culbis forced Dickey to do so-called burpees, or up-and-down exercises. The teen was later rushed to the hospital and treated for rhabdomyolysis, or rhabdo, a condition caused by extreme exertion that leads to muscle breakdown. It can cause kidney failure and abnormal heart rhythms.
19: They were trying to resuscitate him, and they came to us and said, "We've been trying, and we made the decision as parents to stop because CJ wasn't coming back."
29: CJ had what's known as the sickle cell trait, which put him at a 50% higher risk.
16: People with sickle cell trait who are engaging in athletic activity, it doesn't mean they will all 100% get rhabdo, but they are at an increased risk.
29: Experts say rhabdo is easily reversed by stopping exercise. But Pennsylvania's attorney general claims Culbis knew of Dickey's condition and disregarded it, calling it an extraordinary tragedy, worsened by the fact that CJ's death was preventable, adding Dickey was visibly struggling, and the coach did not summon help until Dickey passed out. The coach's attorney responding, saying, "While the death of Calvin Dickey is tragic, Mark Culbis did not contribute to it and is not responsible for it," adding, "We intend to vigorously defend the charges."
15: Culbis is due in court later this month. In addition to hazing, he's charged with misdemeanor and voluntary manslaughter.
16: New details about a baby formula recall. The FDA now says 4 infants have been sickened with botulism. The formula being recalled is Nara Organics Whole Milk Organic Powdered Formula. Botulism cases linked to the formula have been reported in California, Washington, and Pennsylvania. Our website has more details. One of the most prestigious hospitals in the country is bracing for a nurses' strike. 4,000 nurses at Brigham and Women's Hospital in Boston are set to walk off the job tomorrow. They're demanding bigger raises and more affordable health insurance.
15: Coming up, a guest appearance on General Hospital turns extra dramatic.
16: Plus, the bear that came knocking at this hotel room.
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15: Check the pulse. We begin with an unwelcome hotel guest.
16: A bear.
15: Video from Chinese state media shows this massive brown bear pushing open the door of this hotel room in Tibet. Chinese media reports the people in the room stared at the bear briefly before just kind of waltzed away and eventually left the hotel. ABC News has not independently verified the video. Chinese media says no one was hurt. The damage to the door has now been repaired, but this is my worst nightmare.
16: Right, makes you wonder why it chose that hotel room.
15: Yeah. Next, new details about Taylor Swift and Travis Kelce's wedding celebration.
16: Yeah, so there was apparently plenty to eat, but not enough places to sit. TMZ reports party guests at Madison Square Garden stood in long buffet lines, some even eating on their feet because there weren't enough seats. Multiple buffet-style stations reportedly served everything from pasta to Chinese food to sushi, so nobody went hungry. And when you're having a wedding in New York, there are definitely great food places to choose from.
15: Yes.
16: Next, late-night comedian John Oliver wrapping up his three-episode appearance on General Hospital.
15: And things turned a little dramatic.
17: I spent the whole night praying that she was going to be okay. And I can't even get into her room to check on her because your agents won't let me.
18: An oversight. I'll have your name added to the list of approved visitors.
17: I don't want to be added to the list. I want my daughter back.
18: Then let me put this in language that you will understand. That ain't gonna happen.
15: Whoa! Oliver said he wanted to play a character with a ridiculous name, and he got his wish. Playing the head of an international spy agency who went by the name of Z. His other wish was to be slapped on the show. Ask and you shall receive. He's set for a cameo on Days of Our Lives later this summer. Next, something we never knew America needed.
16: Yeah, Pringles hot dog buns. The potato-based buns are infused with three favorite Pringles flavors: sour cream and onion, barbecue, and honey mustard. They're available only on the Pringles website.
15: Sounds pretty good. And how about Girl Scout cookie-inspired donuts? Krispy Kreme is rolling them out, and they will come in three flavors. So, Thin Mints, Lemon Ups, and Coconut Caramel. Sounds pretty good.
16: That sounds

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11: Are expected back in court today, where evidence is being laid out against Kirk's accused killer. The security includes rooftop snipers. The judge was seen flinching while watching video of Kirk's assassination yesterday.
12: In Colorado, more than 260 homes have now been destroyed by the Aspen Acres fire, making it one of the most destructive wildfires in state history.
11: Today's weather, temperatures could approach 115 degrees in the southwest, storms in the northern plains, and more rain in parts of the northeast.
12: And finally, a dog who really loves ice cream.
11: Here's Danny New.
13: July is National Ice Cream Month. And we're meeting someone who wastes no time when he hears that ice cream truck jingle.
14: That's the fastest he will walk, is to get to the ice cream truck.
13: Over the past few months, 12-year-old Edward here has been picking up a lot of attention online as he shows the world you can still pursue your passions in your golden years.
14: We can't motivate him some days to take more than two or three steps, but he will walk the whole way across the lawn to get that ice cream.
13: Lindsay and her daughter, Austin, first brought Edward into their Maryland home as a foster about 2.5 years ago. However, his prognosis was not good.
14: The vet said, you know, you should have 6 to 12 months of quality life.
13: From cancer to a crooked spine, his list of ailments was seemingly endless. So Austin and her brother, Jack, made a bucket list pretty darn long, too. They brought Edward to the beach, introduced him to Santa, and even dressed up for Halloween together on more than one occasion. Here they are as the cast of E.T. and even the Kansas City Chiefs, with Austin as Taylor Swift and Edward as Patrick Mahomes.
15: Like, sometimes if I've had a bad day for some reason, I always come home and then he's, like, always really happy and, like, he makes me happy.
13: Well, about 30 months after he was given around 6, Edward has since officially been adopted by their family. A family that has no problem pushing him to his beloved ice cream truck, even if he's not feeling so spry that day.
14: He still has a will to live, is what I would say. Like, very much so.
16: A will to lick.
14: Live and lick. Lick the ice cream and live.
13: And Lindsay wanted to emphasize, guys, that a lot of the times when you foster an animal, the shelter will pay for all expenses. So you just get a little buddy to love for a while and, who knows, maybe end up adopting him.
11: That's your GMA First Look. Have a great day.
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0: the United States joining fellow host countries Mexico and Canada now on the sidelines of the World Cup following last night's 4-1 loss to Belgium for the men and the controversy that consumed the world of soccer.
1: U.S. fans mourning the loss, but many around the world may see it as retribution after that decision by FIFA to allow U.S. striker Phelarin Balogun to play, suspending the red card penalty he received last week. President Trump calling FIFA's president last week to protest.
2: I asked for a review because I didn't think it was a foul. And, you know, again, I'm good at this stuff.
1: FIFA's president insists the red card reversal decision was made independently, saying FIFA's judicial bodies are independent.
0: That's ABC's Lana Moise. More trouble for the candidate the Democrats had hoped would help them win back a majority in the Senate. Here's ABC's Karen Waugh.
3: Maine Democrat Graham Platner, who's taking on longtime Republican incumbent Susan Collins, now faces a sexual assault allegation from a former girlfriend. Jenny Rasico says she dated Platner on and off beginning in 2019. She told the website Politico Platner showed up at her home in 2021 almost blackout drunk. Platner denies her claims. Platner's scandals have been piling up. Now, many top Democrats are pulling their endorsements, urging him to drop out before a ballot deadline later this month.
0: Strong storms making for a long night in New Jersey.
4: More than half a foot of rain falling in some areas, submerging neighborhoods, turning roads into rivers. Some drivers needed to be rescued from their cars. High winds and saturated soil toppling massive trees, leaving them sprawled across neighboring yards.
0: Day two of a hearing for Tyler Robinson, the man accused of murdering Charlie Kirk in Utah. Kirk's family has been in the courtroom. They left when videos of the shooting were played before the judge. President Trump headed to Turkey for the NATO summit. Iran, Greenland, Ukraine, and increased financial support for the alliance, all to be discussed. You're listening to ABC News.
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0: AI creation Tilly Norwood making her film debut soon.
7: Norwood was first announced by the production company Particle 6 last year. The actors union, SAG-AFTRA, said they do not consider her to be an actress. But Particle 6 pressed forward, releasing short comedy sketches and a music video.
8: I am still human, make no mistake.
7: Now the studio that made her is producing a film starring Tilly. Titled Misaligned, a coming-of-age story about Tilly trying to become more human.
0: ABC's Hannah Batah. 4 people dead, including a police officer and a child, after multiple shots were fired in a neighborhood during a domestic dispute in Rittman, Ohio, not far from Akron. Among those killed, a woman and her 13-year-old daughter. They're still investigating the seaplane that made a hard landing in New York City's East River.
9: Landing causing one of the plane's struts to break. The aircraft seen leaning on one side, one wing in the water.
10: So everybody on the left side had to lean to the right so we would be able to balance out the plane.
9: Bystander video appearing to show the plane flying very close to a helicopter before landing. Rescuers racing to the scene, helping everyone to safety. Only 2 people suffering minor injuries.
0: That's ABC's transportation correspondent, Gio Benitez. Microsoft says it will cut nearly 5,000 roles company-wide, including 1,600 in its video game arm Xbox. An additional 1,600 roles there will be eliminated later the next year. Sherry Preston, ABC News.
4: Emerging neighborhoods, turning roads into rivers. Some drivers trying to navigate the high water. Others needed to be rescued from their cars. High winds and saturated soil toppling massive trees, leaving them sprawled across neighboring yards.
11: So the trunk of the tree is still on their property, but the whole majority of their tree is here now.
4: The damage stretching into Pennsylvania. Branches and leaves blocking this road. Utility poles snapped in half. In upstate New York, a woman needed to be rescued after floodwaters overtook her home. The storm is bringing relief from the historic heat wave that claimed the lives of at least 29 people in New Jersey and three in New York City. Meanwhile, in Chicago, for the first time in history, the city's deep tunnel system, which channels stormwater into reservoirs, is nearly full after days of torrential rain. This time lapse shows one of those reservoirs nearing capacity. The storm's delaying or canceling some 10,000 flights yesterday alone.
12: In the West, dry conditions and the heat are big headlines. We'll check your forecast in just a few moments.
13: Now to Washington and growing questions about the health of Senator Mitch McConnell. The Kentucky Republican and former majority leader is 84. He's been hospitalized for 3 weeks, and his staff is offering few details about his condition. First responders performed CPR on a person in cardiac arrest at McConnell's Washington address on the day he was hospitalized, but he was not publicly named as that person.
12: New pressure this morning on Maine Senate candidate Graham Platner as he faces an allegation of sexual assault. His race is considered crucial for Democrats' hopes of taking back control of the Senate. But now more Democrats are calling for him to drop out. ABC's Karen Hua is following this story. Karen, good morning.
3: Sophie, good morning. Those Democrats now include Senate Democratic leader Chuck Schumer and Senator Elizabeth Warren. The question is whether Platner can withstand this pressure.
14: This morning, the future of a Senate campaign that could be pivotal to the balance of power in Washington is in doubt.
15: We are taking the time to reflect on the best path forward.
14: Maine Democrat Graham Platner, who's taking on longtime Republican incumbent Susan Collins, now faces a sexual assault allegation from a former girlfriend.
16: I remember very specifically saying, I'm not into this.
14: Jenny Rasico says she dated Platner on and off beginning in 2019. She told the website Politico Platner showed up at her home in 2021 almost blackout drunk, saying, I had been telling him these words like, no, don't.
16: He violated multiple layers of consent that night by coming into my home when I asked him not to, and by advancing on me when I told him not to.
14: Platner denies her claims.
15: Any accusation of non-consensual behavior is categorically false.
14: Platner's scandals have been piling up. Another former girlfriend accused him of abusive behavior, which he denied. But he acknowledges sending sexual messages to multiple women after he was married in 2023 and covering up a tattoo resembling a Nazi image on his chest, saying he didn't know its meaning. Now, many top Democrats are pulling their endorsements, urging him to drop out before a ballot deadline later this month. Platner remaining defiant.
15: Throughout it all, you never turned your back on me. And I will not turn my back on you now.
3: Now, Platner would need to drop out of the race by this Monday for Democrats to be able to select a replacement nominee. One option could be Maine's current governor, who suspended her own Senate campaign in April. Hannah?
13: Karen, thank you. Ukraine is expanding its attacks on Russia's oil facilities, striking Russia's largest refinery, which is more than 1,500 miles from Ukraine. Analysts say the attacks are forcing Russia to import oil, which is tightening global supplies and could affect gas prices here in the U.S., keeping prices higher. President Trump is attending a NATO summit in Turkey today, where he's expected to meet with Ukraine's president.
12: A body has been found in the search for a missing teenager in Mississippi. The Jackson County Sheriff says the body of 18-year-old Nolan Wells was found early yesterday on Horn Island. Wells was reported missing Saturday after traveling to the island with a group of friends. He was last seen around 3 p.m. that day, raising questions about what led up to his disappearance. The investigation is ongoing.
13: Toyota says it's investing $3 billion to move production of its Tacoma trucks from Mexico to Texas. The investment is expected to create about 2,000 jobs in San Antonio. The move comes days after the Trump administration said it would not extend its trade pact with Canada and Mexico.
12: Time now for your Tuesday weather.
17: Good Tuesday morning. Such a wet start to the work week in the Northeast. Starting to trend drier Tuesday, but we continue to see the shower chances in the mid-Atlantic. It's all about the scorching heat in the Southeast. Actual air temp topping out in the 90s in places like Houston and Orlando. But in the Southeast, we could see heat indices easily in the triple digits. Dangerous heat there. In the desert Southwest, actual air temp flirting with 115 today in Phoenix. We are dry and hot across the West Coast. We're in the upper Midwest. Some strong to severe thunderstorms. So we'll be watching those this afternoon. I'm meteorologist Danny Beckstrom. ABC News.
13: Coming up, a major retailer announces lower prices. Should the White House take credit?
12: Also ahead, the controversy over artificial intelligence in Hollywood. The so-called AI actor now getting a movie of her own.
13: and what could be a first-of-its-kind encounter with a great white shark.
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12: Walmart shoppers are in for a nice surprise after the company announced it's lowering prices on thousands of items. The nation's largest retailer and grocer said it's cutting the price of ground beef by 12%, the price of cherries by half, and the price of Coca-Cola and Pepsi products by one-third. President Trump claimed Walmart reduced its prices at his request, but the company made no mention of that in its announcement.
13: Now to Hollywood and the controversy over artificial intelligence on the big screen. A so-called AI actor is now getting a movie of her own.
22: This morning, Tilly Norwood, the character created using artificial intelligence, is set to make her film debut.
23: Hi, I'm Tilly Norwood, the world's first AI actor.
22: When Norwood was first announced by the production company Particle 6 last year, the backlash from actors was swift.
23: That is really, really scary. Come on, agencies, don't do that.
22: Agencies said they would not sign Norwood. The actors' union, SAG-AFTRA, said they do not consider her to be an actress. But Particle 6 pressed forward, releasing short comedy sketches.
24: 3 seasons and a podcast.
22: And a music video.
24: They say it's not real, that it's fake, but I am still human. Make no mistake.
22: Norwood's creators defending her.
25: I totally understand where people are coming from and thinking that it's really scary and thinking that it shouldn't happen. I can't wish it away. I can't stop it. The only thing I can do is to get ready and to help other people get ready for it too.
22: Now the studio that made her is producing a film starring Tilly, titled Misaligned, a coming-of-age story about Tilly trying to become more human.
25: It's going to be a fun comedy that's going to showcase where the tech's at.
22: Particle 6 says the film is being designed as a hybrid production with human directors, writers, and editors working alongside AI specialists.
25: We've quadrupled our workforce. And so I think there's going to be loads of new jobs that are going to be created. But you do need to be AI literate and you need to understand how to use the tools and combine your human creativity and your expertise with the tools.
13: No word yet on a possible release date for the film.
12: Coming up, the baby formula recall, another case of botulism reported.
13: Also ahead, the former coach now charged with hazing in connection with a college football player's death.
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10: The restaurant is flooded.
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40: Get the out of our house.
13: Back now with a rare video of a great white shark feeding off the East Coast. The 8-foot shark was in the same area where a whale carcass was spotted off Rhode Island. The video from the Atlantic Shark Institute is believed to be the first to show a great white in Rhode Island waters.
12: We turn now to the former college football coach facing charges in connection with a player's death. Among the charges, hazing.
22: This morning, a former football coach at Bucknell University has been charged with felony hazing in connection with the death of a player. 18-year-old C.J. Dickey collapsed during his first workout with the team in 2024.
44: I do think Arkia was hazed, and I think this was something that was completely avoidable.
22: In a lawsuit, his family has claimed that strength and conditioning coach Mark Culbis forced Dickey to do so-called burpees, or up-and-down exercises. The teen was later rushed to the hospital and treated for rhabdomyolysis, or rhabdo, a condition caused by extreme exertion that leads to muscle breakdown. It can cause kidney failure and abnormal heart rhythms.
45: They were trying to resuscitate him, and they came to us and said, we've been trying, and we made the decision as parents to stop because CJ wasn't coming back.
22: CJ had what's known as the sickle cell trait, which put him at a 50% higher risk.
46: People with sickle cell trait who are engaging in athletic activity, it doesn't mean they will all 100% get rhabdo, but they are at an increased risk.
22: Experts say rhabdo is easily reversed by stopping exercise. But Pennsylvania's attorney general claims Culbis knew of Dickey's condition and disregarded it, calling it an extraordinary tragedy, worsened by the fact that CJ's death was preventable, adding Dickey was visibly struggling, and the coach did not summon help until Dickey passed out. The coach's attorney responding, saying, while the death of Calvin Dickey is tragic, Mark Culbis did not contribute to it and is not responsible for it, adding, we intend to vigorously defend the charges.
12: Culbis is due in court later this month. In addition to hazing, he's charged with misdemeanor and voluntary manslaughter.
13: New details about a baby formula recall. The FDA now says 4 infants have been sickened with botulism. The formula being recalled is Nara Organics Whole Milk Organic Powdered Formula. Botulism cases linked to the formula have been reported in California, Washington, and Pennsylvania. Our website has more details. One of the most prestigious hospitals in the country is bracing for a nurses' strike. 4,000 nurses at Brigham and Women's Hospital in Boston are set to walk off the job tomorrow. They're demanding bigger raises and more affordable health insurance.
12: Coming up, a guest appearance on General Hospital turns extra dramatic.
13: Plus, the bear that came knocking at this hotel room.
19: Tune in's How To. 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
1: Yeah!
5: Is this hard to talk about?
6: Yeah,
4: Seattle grounds, about to take off. It's going to be crazy. 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
7: So you hijacked the plane?
4: Yeah.
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9: How did he get that plane in the airplane? 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
11: He's going upside
12: Holy
11: down.
12: Roll. Holy
13: Can we cut the cameras?
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15: Check the pulse. We begin with an unwelcome hotel guest.
16: A bear.
15: Video from Chinese state media shows this massive brown bear pushing open the door of this hotel room in Tibet. Chinese media reports the people in the room stared at the bear briefly before just kind of waltzed away and eventually left the hotel.
17: ABC News has not independently verified the video. Chinese media says no one was hurt. The damage to the door has now been repaired, but this is my worst nightmare.
15: Right, makes you wonder why it chose that hotel room.
17: Yeah. Next, new details about Taylor Swift and Travis Kelce's wedding celebration.
15: Yeah, so there was apparently plenty to eat, but not enough places to sit. TMZ reports party guests at Madison Square Garden stood in long buffet lines, some even eating on their feet because there weren't enough seats. Multiple buffet-style stations reportedly served everything from pasta to Chinese food to sushi, so nobody went hungry. And when you're having a wedding in New York, there are definitely great food places to choose from.
17: Yes.
15: Next, late-night comedian John Oliver wrapping up his three-episode appearance on General Hospital.
17: And things turned a little dramatic.
18: I spent the whole night praying that she was going to be okay. And I can't even get into her room to check on her because your agents won't let me.
19: An oversight. I'll have your name added to the list of approved visitors.
18: I don't want to be added to the list. I want my daughter back.
19: Then let me put this in language that you will understand. That ain't gonna happen.
17: Whoa! Oliver said he wanted to play a character with a ridiculous name, and he got his wish. Playing the head of an international spy agency who went by the name of Z. His other wish was to be slapped on the show. Ask and you shall receive. He set for a cameo on Days of Our Lives later this summer. Next, something we never knew America needed.
15: Yeah, Pringles hot dog buns. The potato-based buns are infused with three favorite Pringles flavors, sour cream and onion, barbecue, and honey mustard. They're available only on the Pringles website.
17: Sounds pretty good. And how about Girl Scout cookie-inspired donuts? Krispy Kreme is rolling them out, and they will come in three flavors. So, Thin Mints, Lemon Ups, and coconut caramel. Sounds pretty good.
15: That sounds great for breakfast. Sign me up.
17: Top headlines next.
20: Did you?
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17: Checking more top stories, two explosions rocked Damascus, Syria during a visit by French President Emmanuel Macron. He had just left his hotel for the presidential palace but was not hurt. The bombs apparently detonated remotely. Authorities did not immediately comment.
7: The union representing Pennsylvania State Troopers is demanding answers after learning that a truck driver accused of killing Trooper Michael Pahira was given a commercial driver's license in Massachusetts despite being in the U.S. illegally. He was arrested after the crash.
17: The widow and parents of conservative activist Charlie Kirk are expected back in court today, where evidence is being laid out against Kirk's accused killer. The security includes rooftop snipers. The judge was seen flinching while watching video of Kirk's assassination yesterday.
7: In Colorado, more than 260 homes have now been destroyed by the Aspen Acres fire, making it one of the most destructive wildfires in state history.
17: Today's weather, temperatures could approach 115 degrees in the southwest, storms in the northern plains, and more rain in parts of the northeast.
7: And finally, a dog who really loves ice cream.
17: Here's Danny New.
11: July is National Ice Cream Month. And we're meeting someone who wastes no time when he hears that ice cream truck jingle.
16: That's the fastest he will walk, is to get to the ice cream truck.
11: Over the past few months, 12-year-old Edward here has been picking up a lot of attention online as he shows the world you can still pursue your passions in your golden years.
16: We can't motivate him some days to take more than two or three steps, but he will walk the whole way across the lawn to get that ice cream.
11: Lindsay and her daughter, Austin, first brought Edward into their Maryland home as a foster about 2.5 years ago. However, his prognosis was not good.
16: The vet said, you know, you should have 6 to 12 months of quality life.
11: From cancer to a crooked spine, his list of ailments was seemingly endless. So Austin and her brother, Jack, made a bucket list pretty darn long, too. They brought Edward to the beach, introduced him to Santa, and even dressed up for Halloween together on more than one occasion. Here they are as the cast of E.T. and even the Kansas City Chiefs, with Austin as Taylor Swift and Edward as Patrick Mahomes.
25: Like, sometimes if I've had a bad day for some reason, I always come home and then he's, like, always really happy and, like, he makes me happy.
11: Well, about 30 months after he was given around 6, Edward has since officially been adopted by their family. A family that has no problem pushing him to his beloved ice cream truck, even if he's not feeling so spry that day.
16: He still has a will to live, is what I would say. Like, very much so.
29: A will to lick.
16: Live and lick. Lick the ice cream and live.
11: And Lindsay wanted to emphasize, guys, that a lot of the times when you foster an animal, the shelter will pay for all expenses. So you just get a little buddy to love for a while and, who knows, maybe end up adopting him.
17: That's your GMA first look. Have a great day.
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17: Right now on Good Morning America First Look, an ugly loss and controversy ends America's World Cup dreams.
7: Heavy rains collapse this roof at this BJ's store. The destruction from severe storms and flooding.
17: His race is considered crucial for Democrats' hopes of taking back the Senate. But overnight, new pressure on Graham Platner to drop out because of a new allegation about his past.
30: ABC News, I'm Shiri Preston. Just no getting past the quarterfinals for the U.S. men's national soccer team at the World Cup. ESPN's Jay Reynolds.
31: Last night, they commit crucial mistakes early. They wind up losing to Belgium 4-1. U.S. giving up a goal in the ninth minute. They did tie it at one, but Belgium retook the lead a couple of minutes later and never looked back.
30: This makes four of the last five World Cups that the Team USA lost in the quarters, the only exception 2018 when they didn't qualify at all. The loss coming with Fallerin Balogun in the first pitch. He was allowed to play after President Trump called FIFA's president asking for a review of his red card. FIFA says the call made no difference in the decision to allow him to play. President's headed to Turkey right now to meet with leaders from NATO countries. Another attack in the Strait of Hormuz. A tanker is on fire this morning after being hit. More calls for Maine Democrat Graham Plattner to drop out of the Senate race after new allegations against him of sex assault. This is ABC News.
0: Minutes into the game, the Belgians struck first after the U.S. defense failed to clear the ball. About 20 minutes later,
4: Tillman over the net!
0: Malik Tillman scoring off a free kick for the second time in this tournament, but it would be the only bright spot in a disastrous night. Just 61 seconds later, Belgium retaking the lead.
4: Trossard to the byline, gets across, into Ketelaar's rising up, and Belgium retake the lead.
0: Then, in the second half, the wheels came off. This long pass from Belgium puts the U.S. goalie out of his box, and he mishandles the ball, kicking the ground before giving away the ball, setting up a third Belgian goal.
4: Tim Ream can't block it.
0: Minutes later, U.S. star Christian Pulisic is subbed off with an injury. The U.S. would make an aggressive last stand, but it would be the Belgians adding insult to injury, scoring a fourth goal in the final seconds of the game.
4: Well, don't concede another. Lukaku on the loose ball.
0: The team gathering on the field in one last final huddle, but this time there would be no serenade of John Denver's Take Me Home Country Roads. U.S. fans mourning the loss, but many around the world may see it as karmic retribution after that controversial and highly unusual decision by FIFA to allow U.S. striker Fallerin Balogun to play last night, suspending the red card penalty he received last week. President Trump revealing he intervened, calling FIFA's president last week to protest Balogun's red card as unfair.
5: All I did, I asked for a review because I didn't think it was a foul. And, you know, again, I'm good at this stuff.
0: FIFA's president has called Trump a friend, but insists the red card reversal decision was made independently, saying FIFA's judicial bodies are independent. Still, the controversy overshadowed last night's match.
8: You know, it's one of those things, that's the world we live in. So, you know, we were fully focused on us as a group and as a team and fully focused on the game and not really worrying about what was being said or debated in the outside world.
0: But Logan did not score last night. The U.S. now joins Mexico and Canada on the sidelines. All three host countries are out of the tournament. So is superstar Cristiano Ronaldo after Portugal lost to Spain. Sophie, Hannah?
17: I know, thank you. Let's turn now to severe weather and flooding. The roof of a big box store collapsing. The storms delaying travel across parts of the country.
9: Intense storms dumping massive amounts of rain, leaving communities across the Northeast underwater. New Jersey hit hard. Officials in Monmouth County investigating this video showing the moment the roof of a BJ's wholesale club collapsed. The downpour is causing the roof to cave in, briefly trapping two people.
10: Terrifying, absolutely terrifying. And just within 20 feet, you know, extreme tragedy. I maybe wouldn't be standing here right now.
9: More than half a foot of rain falling in some areas, submerging neighborhoods, turning roads into rivers. Some drivers trying to navigate the high water. Others needed to be rescued from their cars. High winds and saturated soil toppling massive trees, leaving them sprawled across neighboring yards.
12: So the trunk of the tree is still on their property, but the whole majority of their trees here now.
9: The damage stretching into Pennsylvania. Branches and leaves blocking this road. Utility poles snapped in half. In upstate New York, a woman needed to be rescued after floodwaters overtook her home. The storm's bringing relief from the historic heat wave that claimed the lives of at least 29 people in New Jersey and three in New York City. Meanwhile, in Chicago, for the first time in history, the city's deep tunnel system, which channels stormwater into reservoirs, is nearly full after days of torrential rain. This time lapse shows one of those reservoirs nearing capacity. The storm's delaying or canceling some 10,000 flights yesterday alone.
17: In the West, dry conditions and the heat are big headlines. We'll check your forecast in just a few moments.
13: Now to Washington and growing questions about the health of Senator Mitch McConnell. The Kentucky Republican and former majority leader is 84.
7: He's been hospitalized for 3 weeks, and his staff is offering few details about his condition. First responders performed CPR on a person in cardiac arrest at McConnell's Washington address on the day he was hospitalized, but he was not publicly named as that person. New pressure this morning on Maine Senate candidate Graham Plattner as he faces an allegation of sexual assault. His race is considered crucial for Democrats' hopes of taking back control of the Senate. But now more Democrats are calling for him to drop out. ABC's Karen Hua is following this story. Karen, good morning.
1: Sophie, good morning. Those Democrats now include Senate Democratic leader Chuck Schumer and Senator Elizabeth Warren. The question is whether Plattner can withstand this pressure. This morning, the future of a Senate campaign that could be pivotal to the balance of power in Washington is in doubt.
15: We are taking the time to reflect on the best path forward.
1: Maine Democrat Graham Plattner, who's taking on longtime Republican incumbent Susan Collins, now faces a sexual assault allegation from a former girlfriend.
18: I remember very specifically saying, I'm not into this.
1: Jenny Rasico says she dated Plattner on and off beginning in 2019. She told the website Politico Plattner showed up at her home in 2021 almost blackout drunk, saying, I had been telling him these words like, no, don't.
18: He violated multiple layers of consent that night by coming into my home when I asked him not to, and by advancing on me when I told him not to.
1: Plattner denies her claims.
15: Any accusation of non-consensual behavior is categorically false.
1: Plattner's scandals have been piling up. Another former girlfriend accused him of abusive behavior, which he denied. But he acknowledges sending sexual messages to multiple women after he was married in 2023, and covering up a tattoo resembling a Nazi image on his chest, saying he didn't know its meaning. Now, many top Democrats are pulling their endorsements, urging him to drop out before a ballot deadline later this month. Plattner remaining defiant.
15: Throughout it all, you never turned your back on me. And I will not turn my back on you now.
1: Now, Plattner would need to drop out of the race by this Monday for Democrats to be able to select a replacement nominee. One option could be Maine's current governor, who suspended her own Senate campaign in April. Hannah?
7: Karen, thank you. Ukraine is expanding its attacks on Russia's oil facilities, striking Russia's largest refinery, which is more than 1,500 miles from Ukraine. Analysts say the attacks are forcing Russia to import oil, which is tightening global supplies and could affect gas prices here in the U.S., keeping prices higher. President Trump is attending a NATO summit in Turkey today, where he's expected to meet with Ukraine's president.
19: A body has been found in the search for a missing teenager in Mississippi. The Jackson County Sheriff says the body of 18-year-old Nolan Wells was found early yesterday on Horn Island. Wells was reported missing Saturday after traveling to the island with a group of friends. He was last seen around 3 p.m. that day, raising questions about what led up to his disappearance. The investigation is ongoing.
7: Toyota says it's investing $3 billion to move production of its Tacoma trucks from Mexico to Texas. The investment is expected to create about 2,000 jobs in San Antonio. The move comes days after the Trump administration said it would not extend its trade pact with Canada and Mexico.
19: Time now for your Tuesday weather.
20: Good Tuesday morning. Such a wet start to the work week in the Northeast. Starting to trend drier Tuesday, but we continue to see the shower chances in the mid-Atlantic. It's all about the scorching heat in the Southeast. Actual air temp topping out in the 90s in places like Houston and Orlando. But in the Southeast, we could see heat indices easily in the triple digits. Dangerous heat there. In the desert Southwest, actual air temp flirting with 115 today in Phoenix. We are dry and hot across the West Coast. We're in the upper Midwest. Some strong to severe thunderstorms. So we'll be watching those this afternoon. I'm meteorologist Danny Beckstrom. ABC News.
7: Coming up, a major retailer announces lower prices. Should the White House take credit?
19: Also ahead, the controversy over artificial intelligence in Hollywood. The so-called AI actor now getting a movie of her own.
7: And what could be a first-of-its-kind encounter with a great white shark.
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41: I'm Robin Roberts in Southern California, covering those devastating wildfires. Wherever the story is, we take you there. You are streaming ABC News live.
19: Walmart shoppers are in for a nice surprise after the company announced it's lowering prices on thousands of items. The nation's largest retailer and grocer said it's cutting the price of ground beef by 12%, the price of cherries by half, and the price of Coca-Cola and Pepsi products by one-third. President Trump claimed Walmart reduced its prices at his request, but the company made no mention of that in its announcement.
20: Now to Hollywood and the controversy over artificial intelligence on the big screen. A so-called AI actor is now getting a movie of her own. This morning, Tilly Norwood, the character created using artificial intelligence, is set to make her film debut.
42: Hi, I'm Tilly Norwood, the world's first AI actor.
20: When Norwood was first announced by the production company Particle 6 last year, the backlash from actors was swift.
42: That is really, really scary. Come on, agencies, don't do that.
20: Agencies said they would not sign Norwood. The actors' union, SAG-AFTRA, said they do not consider her to be an actress. But Particle 6 pressed forward, releasing short comedy sketches.
42: 3 seasons and a podcast.
20: And a music video.
42: They say it's not real, that it's fake, but I am still human. Make no mistake.
20: Norwood's creators defending her.
43: I totally understand where people are coming from and thinking that it's really scary and thinking that it shouldn't happen. I can't wish it away. I can't stop it. The only thing I can do is to get ready and to help other people get ready for it too.
20: Now the studio that made her is producing a film starring Tilly, titled Misaligned, a coming-of-age story about Tilly trying to become more human.
43: It's going to be a fun comedy that's going to showcase where the tech's at.
20: Particle 6 says the film is being designed as a hybrid production with human directors, writers, and editors working alongside AI specialists.
43: We've quadrupled our workforce. And so I think there's going to be loads of new jobs that are going to be created. But you do need to be AI literate and you need to understand how to use the tools and combine your human creativity and your expertise with the tools.
20: No word yet on a possible release date for the film.
19: Coming up, the baby formula recall, another case of botulism reported.
20: Also ahead, the former coach now charged with hazing in connection with a college football player's death.
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0: The restaurant is flooded.
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5: Stop sucking!
1: 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You ready?
6: Yeah! FX's The Bay, the final season. All episodes now streaming on Hulu.
7: We all know the story of Pompeii, right? What if there's another story to tell you? A story of survival. I'm going to trace real people through this disaster.
8: The goal is to find the survivors.
7: This is the story we don't know. So, let's try that again, shall we?
9: You shouldn't be trying to steal my house.
10: I live here. 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
9: No, you don't.
10: Police is on the way.
11: And that's when the squatter standoff started.
9: Get out of my house.
12: I realized that we really had a squatter on our hands.
1: I literally lost my
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20: Back now with a rare video of a great white shark feeding off the East Coast. The 8-foot shark was in the same area where a whale carcass was spotted off Rhode Island. The video from the Atlantic Shark Institute is believed to be the first to show a great white in Rhode Island waters.
19: We turn now to the former college football coach facing charges in connection with a player's death. Among the charges, hazing.
15: This morning, a former football coach at Bucknell University has been charged with felony hazing in connection with the death of a player. 18-year-old C.J. Dickey collapsed during his first workout with the team in 2024.
16: I do think our kid was hazed, and I think this was something that was completely avoidable.
15: In a lawsuit, his family has claimed that strength and conditioning coach Mark Kolbus forced Dickey to do so-called burpees, or up-and-down exercises. The teen was later rushed to the hospital and treated for rhabdomyolysis, or rhabdo, a condition caused by extreme exertion that leads to muscle breakdown. It can cause kidney failure and abnormal heart rhythms.
17: They were trying to resuscitate him, and they came to us and said, we've been trying, and we made the decision as parents to stop because CJ wasn't coming back.
15: CJ had what's known as the sickle cell trait, which put him at a 50% higher risk.
20: People with sickle cell trait who are engaging in athletic activity, it doesn't mean they will all 100% get rhabdo, but they are at an increased risk.
15: Experts say rhabdo is easily reversed by stopping exercise. But Pennsylvania's attorney general claims Kolbus knew of Dickey's condition and disregarded it, calling it an extraordinary tragedy, worsened by the fact that CJ's death was preventable, adding Dickey was visibly struggling, and the coach did not summon help until Dickey passed out. The coach's attorney responding, saying, while the death of Calvin Dickey is tragic, Mark Kolbus did not contribute to it and is not responsible for it, adding, we intend to vigorously defend the charges.
19: Kolbus is due in court later this month. In addition to hazing, he's charged with misdemeanor and voluntary manslaughter.
20: New details about a baby formula recall. The FDA now says four infants have been sickened with botulism. The formula being recalled is Nera Organics whole milk organic powdered formula. Botulism cases linked to the formula have been reported in California, Washington, and Pennsylvania. Our website has more details. One of the most prestigious hospitals in the country is bracing for a nurses' strike. 4,000 nurses at Brigham and Women's Hospital in Boston are set to walk off the job tomorrow. They're demanding bigger raises and more affordable health insurance.
19: Coming up, a guest appearance on General Hospital turns extra dramatic.
20: Plus, the bear that came knocking at this hotel room.
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19: Time to check the pulse. We begin with an unwelcome hotel guest.
20: A bear. Video from Chinese state media shows this massive brown bear pushing open the door of this hotel room in Tibet. Chinese media reports the people in the room stared at the bear briefly before just kind of waltzed away and eventually left the hotel.
19: ABC News has not independently verified the video. Chinese media says no one was hurt. The damage to the door has now been repaired, but this is my worst nightmare.
20: Right, makes you wonder why it chose that hotel room.
19: Yeah. Next, new details about Taylor Swift and Travis Kelce's wedding celebration.
20: Yeah, so there was apparently plenty to eat, but not enough places to sit. TMZ reports party guests at Madison Square Garden stood in long buffet lines, some even eating on their feet because there weren't enough seats. Multiple buffet-style stations reportedly served everything from pasta to Chinese food to sushi, so nobody went hungry. And when you're having a wedding in New York, there are definitely great food places to choose from.
19: Yes.
20: Next, late-night comedian John Oliver wrapping up his three-episode appearance on General Hospital.
19: And things turned a little dramatic.
22: I spent the whole night praying that she was going to be okay. And I can't even get into a room to check on her because your agents won't let me.
23: An oversight. I'll have your name added to the list of approved visitors.
22: I don't want to be added to the list. I want my daughter back.
23: Then let me put this in language that you will understand. That ain't gonna happen.
19: Whoa! Oliver said he wanted to play a character with a ridiculous name, and he got his wish, playing the head of an international spy agency who went by the name of Z. His other wish was to be slapped on the show. Ask and you shall receive. He set for a cameo on Days of Our Lives later this summer. Next, something we never knew America needed.
20: Yeah, Pringles hot dog buns. The potato-based buns are infused with three favorite Pringles flavors: sour cream and onion, barbecue, and honey mustard. They're available only on the Pringles website.
19: Sounds pretty good. And how about Girl Scout cookie-inspired donuts? Krispy Kreme is rolling them out, and they will come in three flavors. So, Thin Mints, Lemon Ups, and Coconut Caramel. Sounds pretty good.
20: That sounds great for breakfast. Sign me up.
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0: Two explosions rocked Damascus, Syria, during a visit by French President Emmanuel Macron. He had just left his hotel for the presidential palace, but was not hurt. The bombs apparently detonated remotely. Authorities did not immediately comment.
2: The union representing Pennsylvania State Troopers is demanding answers after learning that a truck driver accused of killing Trooper Michael Pahira was given a commercial driver's license in Massachusetts, despite being in the U.S. illegally. He was arrested after the crash.
0: The widow and parents of conservative activist Charlie Kirk are expected back in court today, where evidence is being laid out against Kirk's accused killer. The security includes rooftop snipers. The judge was seen flinching while watching video of Kirk's assassination yesterday.
2: In Colorado, more than 260 homes have now been destroyed by the Aspen Acres fire, making it one of the most destructive wildfires in state history.
0: Today's weather, temperatures could approach 115 degrees in the southwest, storms in the northern plains, and more rain in parts of the northeast.
2: And finally, a dog who really loves ice cream.
0: Here's Danny New.
3: July is National Ice Cream Month. And we're meeting someone who wastes no time when he hears that ice cream truck jingle.
4: That's the fastest he will walk, is to get to the ice cream truck.
3: Over the past few months, 12-year-old Edward here has been picking up a lot of attention online. As he shows the world, you can still pursue your passions in your golden years.
4: We can't motivate him some days to take more than two or three steps, but he will walk the whole way across the lawn to get that ice cream.
3: Lindsay and her daughter, Austin, first brought Edward into their Maryland home as a foster about 2.5 years ago. However, his prognosis was not good.
4: The vet said, you know, you should have 6 to 12 months of quality life.
3: From cancer to a crooked spine, his list of ailments was seemingly endless. So Austin and her brother, Jack, made a bucket list pretty darn long, too. They brought Edward to the beach, introduced him to Santa, and even dressed up for Halloween together on more than one occasion. Here they are as the cast of E.T. and even the Kansas City Chiefs, with Austin as Taylor Swift and Edward as Patrick Mahomes.
5: Like, sometimes if I've had a bad day for some reason, I always come home and then he's, like, always really happy and, like, he makes me happy.
3: Well, about 30 months after he was given around 6, Edward has since officially been adopted by their family. A family that has no problem pushing him to his beloved ice cream truck, even if he's not feeling so spry that day.
4: He still has a will to live, is what I would say. Like, very much so.
6: A will to lick.
4: Live and lick. Lick the ice cream and live.
3: And Lindsay wanted to emphasize, guys, that a lot of the times when you foster an animal, the shelter will pay for all expenses. So you just get a little buddy to love for a while and, who knows, maybe end up adopting him.
0: That's your GMA first look. Have a great day.
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8: From ABC News, I'm Sherry Preston. President Trump landing this hour in Ankara, Turkey, where he will meet with NATO leaders. ABC's Karen Travers has just landed with him.
9: There have been two big things over the last several months that have really tested the relationship with the United States and the NATO alliance. First, the war with Iran. The president was really putting pressure on countries in NATO to get involved in the war effort. And they made it very clear this was not their war to fight. And then when the president had threatened to take Greenland, they rallied around Greenland sovereignty. And this was an issue of, you know, standing by Denmark as a NATO country.
8: Explosions rocking Damascus, Syria today as French President Emmanuel Macron met with his Syrian counterpart. 18 people were wounded. The man the Democrats had hoped would lead them to victory in the main Senate race is facing sexual assault charges from a former girlfriend.
10: Graham Plattner had survived a number of other controversies. He has a tattoo of an image that appears to be a Nazi symbol on his chest that he later had covered up. There was another ex-girlfriend of Graham Plattner's who accused him of abusive behavior, which he denied. And through most of it, Democrats have largely stuck by him because this is a critical race for them if they want to take back power in the Senate. But when

0: These allegations broke, and Plattner denies them. They changed the race substantially.
1: ABC's Jay O'Brien. A driving rainstorm in New Jersey causing the roof of a BJ's Wholesale to collapse under the weight of the water and leaving flooding in numerous places.
2: I open my door. I'm flooded. I don't even know what I'm going to do right now. Like, this is crazy.
1: That was in Camden County. U.S. men's national team losing to Belgium 4-1 in the World Cup last night. The match amplified by the red card suspension and then unsuspension of striker Florian Balogun. President Trump denying he told the head of FIFA to reverse the red card. 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
1: Far-right French leader Marine Le Pen's political future is on the line as a Paris appeals court rules on her eligibility to run in the next presidential election. She is appealing a March 2025 fraud conviction against her. Hamas says it has dissolved its government in Gaza and is preparing to transfer power to a technocratic committee backed by the UN as a part of the U.S.-brokered ceasefire deal. It's not clear if the shift will lead to any real change, and Hamas has not yet promised to disarm. Have you got a new baby? If so, you're eligible for $1,000 in a Trump account. New bank accounts for children under 18 that get special tax advantages. With some of the rules, here's ABC Senior White House Correspondent Selena Wang.
5: Right now, you sign up by opting in on IRS Form 4547 when you file your tax returns. But the administration has just announced that soon parents will be able to sign up at the hospital right after their babies are born as they're signing up for their baby's social security numbers. Only babies born between 2025 and 2028 get that one-time $1,000 contribution from the government, but any child under 18 can have this tax advantage savings account.
1: Despite a recent drop in jet fuel prices, airline tickets so far are not following suit. Experts tell the Wall Street Journal that because travelers are still buying, keeping demand high, the prices are up as well. The shutdown of budget airline Spirit's also reducing pressure on other airlines to cut their prices. Sherry Preston.
6: Neighborhoods turning roads into rivers. Some drivers trying to navigate the high water. Others needed to be rescued from their cars. High winds and saturated soil toppling massive trees, leaving them sprawled across neighboring yards.
7: So the trunk of the tree is still on their property, but the whole majority of their tree is here now.
6: The damage stretching into Pennsylvania. Branches and leaves blocking this road. Utility poles snapped in half. In upstate New York, a woman needed to be rescued after floodwaters overtook her home. The storm's bringing relief from the historic heat wave that claimed the lives of at least 29 people in New Jersey and 3 in New York City. Meanwhile, in Chicago, for the first time in history, the city's deep tunnel system, which channels stormwater into reservoirs, is nearly full after days of torrential rain. This time lapse shows one of those reservoirs nearing capacity. The storm's delaying or canceling some 10,000 flights yesterday alone.
8: In the West, dry conditions and the heat are big headlines. We'll check your forecast in just a few moments.
9: Now to Washington and growing questions about the health of Senator Mitch McConnell. The Kentucky Republican and former majority leader is 84. He's been hospitalized for 3 weeks, and his staff is offering few details about his condition. First responders performed CPR on a person in cardiac arrest at McConnell's Washington address on the day he was hospitalized, but he was not publicly named as that person.
8: New pressure this morning on Maine Senate candidate Graham Plattner as he faces an allegation of sexual assault. His race is considered crucial for Democrats' hopes of taking back control of the Senate. But now more Democrats are calling for him to drop out. ABC's Karen Hua is following this story. Karen, good morning.
10: Sophie, good morning. Those Democrats now include Senate Democratic Leader Chuck Schumer and Senator Elizabeth Warren. The question is whether Platner can withstand this pressure. This morning, the future of a Senate campaign that could be pivotal to the balance of power in Washington is in doubt.
11: We are taking the time to reflect on the best path forward.
10: Maine Democrat Graham Platner, who's taking on longtime Republican incumbent Susan Collins, now faces a sexual assault allegation from a former girlfriend.
12: I remember very specifically saying, I'm not into this.
10: Jenny Rasico says she dated Platner on and off beginning in 2019. She told the website Politico Platner showed up at her home in 2021 almost blackout drunk, saying, I had been telling him these words like, no, don't.
12: He violated multiple layers of consent that night by coming into my home when I asked him not to, and by advancing on me when I told him not to.
10: Platner denies her claims.
11: Any accusation of non-consensual behavior is categorically false.
10: Platner's scandals have been piling up. Another former girlfriend accused him of abusive behavior, which he denied. But he acknowledges sending sexual messages to multiple women after he was married in 2023 and covering up a tattoo resembling a Nazi image on his chest, saying he didn't know its meaning. Now, many top Democrats are pulling their endorsements, urging him to drop out before a ballot deadline later this month. Platner remaining defiant.
11: Throughout it all, you never turned your back on me. And I will not turn my back on you now.
10: Now, Platner would need to drop out of the race by this Monday for Democrats to be able to select a replacement nominee. One option could be Maine's current governor, who suspended her own Senate campaign in April. Hannah?
13: Karen, thank you. Ukraine is expanding its attacks on Russia's oil facilities, striking Russia's largest refinery, which is more than 1,500 miles from Ukraine. Analysts say the attacks are forcing Russia to import oil, which is tightening global supplies and could affect gas prices here in the U.S., keeping prices higher. President Trump is attending a NATO summit in Turkey today, where he's expected to meet with Ukraine's president.
8: A body has been found in the search for a missing teenager in Mississippi. The Jackson County Sheriff says the body of 18-year-old Nolan Wells was found early yesterday on Horn Island. Wells was reported missing Saturday after traveling to the island with a group of friends. He was last seen around 3 p.m. that day, raising questions about what led up to his disappearance. The investigation is ongoing.
13: Toyota says it's investing $3 billion to move production of its Tacoma trucks from Mexico to Texas. The investment is expected to create about 2,000 jobs in San Antonio. The move comes days after the Trump administration said it would not extend its trade pact with Canada and Mexico.
8: Time now for your Tuesday weather.
14: Good Tuesday morning. Such a wet start to the work week in the Northeast. Starting to trend drier Tuesday, but we continue to see the shower chances in the mid-Atlantic. It's all about the scorching heat in the Southeast. Actual air temp topping out in the 90s in places like Houston and Orlando. But in the Southeast, we could see heat indices easily in the triple digits. Dangerous heat there. In the desert Southwest, actual air temp flirting with 115 today in Phoenix. We are dry and hot across the West Coast. We're in the upper Midwest. Some strong to severe thunderstorms. So we'll be watching those this afternoon. I'm meteorologist Danny Beckstrom, ABC News.
13: Coming up, a major retailer announces lower prices. Should the White House take credit?
8: Also ahead, the controversy over artificial intelligence in Hollywood. The so-called AI actor now getting a movie of her own.
13: And what could be a first-of-its-kind encounter with a great white shark.
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14: The restaurant is flooded,
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15: 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You ready?
20: Yeah! FX's The Bay, the final season. All episodes now streaming on Hulu.
21: I'm Selena Wang in Beijing for the historic Trump-Xi Summit. Wherever the story is, we'll take you there. 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
22: Walmart shoppers are in for a nice surprise after the company announced it's lowering prices on thousands of items. The nation's largest retailer and grocer said it's cutting the price of ground beef by 12%, the price of cherries by half, and the price of Coca-Cola and Pepsi products by one-third. President Trump claimed Walmart reduced its prices at his request, but the company made no mention of that in its announcement.
23: Now to Hollywood and the controversy over artificial intelligence on the big screen. A so-called AI actor is now getting a movie of her own.
24: This morning, Tilly Norwood, the character created using artificial intelligence, is set to make her film debut.
25: Hi, I'm Tilly Norwood, the world's first AI actor.
24: When Norwood was first announced by the production company Particle 6 last year, the backlash from actors was swift.
25: That is really, really scary. Come on, agencies, don't do that.
24: Agencies said they would not sign Norwood. The actors' union, SAG-AFTRA, said they do not consider her to be an actress. But Particle 6 pressed forward, releasing short comedy sketches.
25: 3 seasons and a podcast.
24: And a music video.
25: They say it's not real, that it's fake, but I am still human. Make no mistake.
24: Norwood's creators defending her.
26: I totally understand where people are coming from and thinking that it's really scary and thinking that it shouldn't happen. I can't wish it away. I can't stop it. The only thing I can do is to get ready and to help other people get ready for it too.
24: Now the studio that made her is producing a film starring Tilly, titled Misaligned, a coming-of-age story about Tilly trying to become more human.
26: It's going to be a fun comedy that's going to showcase where the tech's at.
24: Particle 6 says the film is being designed as a hybrid production with human directors, writers, and editors working alongside AI specialists.
26: We've quadrupled our workforce. And so I think there's going to be loads of new jobs that are going to be created. But you do need to be AI literate and you need to understand how to use the tools and combine your human creativity and your expertise with the tools.
23: No word yet on a possible release date for the film.
22: Coming up, the baby formula recall, another case of botulism reported.
23: Also ahead, the former coach now charged with hazing in connection with a college football player's death.
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23: Back now with a rare video of a great white shark feeding off the East Coast. The 8-foot shark was in the same area where a whale carcass was spotted off Rhode Island. The video from the Atlantic Shark Institute is believed to be the first to show a great white in Rhode Island waters.
22: We turn now to the former college football coach facing charges in connection with a player's death. Among the charges, hazing.
24: This morning, a former football coach at Bucknell University has been charged with felony hazing in connection with the death of a player. 18-year-old C.J. Dickey collapsed during his first workout with the team in 2024.
35: I do think our kid was hazed, and I think this was something that was completely avoidable.
24: In a lawsuit, his family has claimed that strength and conditioning coach Mark Culbis forced Dickey to do so-called burpees, or up-and-down exercises. The teen was later rushed to the hospital and treated for rhabdomyolysis, or rhabdo, a condition caused by extreme exertion that leads to muscle breakdown. It can cause kidney failure and abnormal heart rhythms.
36: They were trying to resuscitate him, and they came to us and said, "We've been trying, and we made the decision as parents to stop because CJ wasn't coming back."
24: CJ had what's known as the sickle cell trait, which put him at a 50% higher risk.
37: People with sickle cell trait who are engaging in athletic activity, it doesn't mean they will all 100% get rhabdo, but they are at an increased risk.
24: Experts say rhabdo is easily reversed by stopping exercise. But Pennsylvania's attorney general claims Culbis knew of Dickey's condition and disregarded it, calling it an extraordinary tragedy, worsened by the fact that CJ's death was preventable, adding Dickey was visibly struggling, and the coach did not summon help until Dickey passed out. The coach's attorney responding, saying, "While the death of Calvin Dickey is tragic, Mark Culbis did not contribute to it and is not responsible for it," adding, "We intend to vigorously defend the charges."
22: Culbis is due in court later this month. In addition to hazing, he's charged with misdemeanor and voluntary manslaughter.
23: New details about a baby formula recall. The FDA now says 4 infants have been sickened with botulism. The formula being recalled is Nera Organics whole milk organic powdered formula. Botulism cases linked to the formula have been reported in California, Washington, and Pennsylvania. Our website has more details. One of the most prestigious hospitals in the country is bracing for a nurses' strike. 4,000 nurses at Brigham and Women's Hospital in Boston are set to walk off the job tomorrow. They're demanding bigger raises and more affordable health insurance.
22: Coming up, a guest appearance on General Hospital turns extra dramatic.
23: Plus, the bear that came knocking at this hotel room.
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22: To check the pulse, we begin with an unwelcome hotel guest.
23: A bear. Video from Chinese state media shows this massive brown bear pushing open the door of this hotel room in Tibet. Chinese media reports the people in the room stared at the bear briefly before just kind of waltzed away and eventually left the hotel.
22: ABC News has not independently verified the video. Chinese media says no one was hurt. The damage to the door has now been repaired, but this is my worst nightmare.
23: Right, makes you wonder why it chose that hotel room.
22: Yeah. Next, new details about Taylor Swift and Travis Kelce's wedding celebration.
23: Yeah, so there was apparently plenty to eat, but not enough places to sit. TMZ reports party guests at Madison Square Garden stood in long buffet lines, some even eating on their feet because there weren't enough seats. Multiple buffet-style stations reportedly served everything from pasta to Chinese food to sushi, so nobody went hungry. And when you're having a wedding in New York, there are definitely great food places to choose from.
22: Yes.
23: Next, late-night comedian John Oliver wrapping up his three-episode appearance on General Hospital.
22: And things turned a little dramatic.
19: I spent the whole night praying that she was going to be okay. And I can't even get into a room to check on her because your agents won't let me.
20: An oversight. I'll have your name added to the list of approved visitors.
19: I don't want to be added to the list. I want my daughter back.
20: Then let me put this in language that you will understand. That ain't gonna happen.
22: Whoa! Oliver said he wanted to play a character with a ridiculous name, and he got his wish. Playing the head of an international spy agency who went by the name of Z. His other wish was to be slapped on the show. Ask and you shall receive. He's set for a cameo on Days of Our Lives later this summer. Next, something we never knew America needed.
23: Yeah, Pringles hot dog buns. The potato-based buns are infused with three favorite Pringles flavors, sour cream and onion, barbecue, and honey mustard. They're available only on the Pringles website.
22: Sounds pretty good. And how about Girl Scout cookie-inspired donuts? Krispy Kreme is rolling them out, and they will come in three flavors. So, Thin Mints, Lemon Ups, and coconut caramel. Sounds pretty good.
23: That sounds great for breakfast. Sign me up.
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16: Checking more top stories, two explosions rocked Damascus, Syria, during a visit by French President Emmanuel Macron. He had just left his hotel for the presidential palace, but was not hurt. The bombs apparently detonated remotely. Authorities did not immediately comment.
17: The union representing Pennsylvania State Troopers is demanding answers after learning that a truck driver accused of killing Trooper Michael Pahira was given a commercial driver's license in Massachusetts, despite being in the U.S. illegally. He was arrested after the crash.
16: The widow and parents of conservative activist Charlie Kirk are expected back in court today, where evidence is being laid out against Kirk's accused killer. The security includes rooftop snipers. The judge was seen flinching while watching video of Kirk's assassination yesterday.
17: In Colorado, more than 260 homes have now been destroyed by the Aspen Acres fire, making it one of the most destructive wildfires in state history.
16: Today's weather, temperatures could approach 150 degrees in the southwest, storms in the northern plains, and more rain in parts of the northeast.
17: And finally, a dog who really loves ice cream.
16: Here's Danny New.
18: July is National Ice Cream Month. And we're meeting someone who wastes no time when he hears that ice cream truck jingle.
19: That's the fastest he will walk, is to get to the ice cream truck.
18: Over the past few months, 12-year-old Edward here has been picking up a lot of attention online as he shows the world you can still pursue your passions in your golden years.
19: We can't motivate him some days to take more than two or three steps, but he will walk the whole way across the lawn to get that ice cream.
18: Lindsay and her daughter, Austin, first brought Edward into their Maryland home as a foster about 2.5 years ago. However, his prognosis was not good.
19: The vet said, you know, you should have 6 to 12 months of quality life.
18: From cancer to a crooked spine, his list of ailments was seemingly endless. So Austin and her brother, Jack, made a bucket list pretty darn long, too. They brought Edward to the beach, introduced him to Santa, and even dressed up for Halloween together on more than one occasion. Here they are as the cast of E.T. and even the Kansas City Chiefs, with Austin as Taylor Swift and Edward as Patrick Mahomes.
20: Like, sometimes if I've had a bad day for some reason, I always come home and then he's, like, always really happy and, like, he makes me happy.
18: Well, about 30 months after he was given around 6, Edward has since officially been adopted by their family. A family that has no problem pushing him to his beloved ice cream truck, even if he's not feeling so spry that day.
19: He still has a will to live, is what I would say. Like, very much so.
21: A will to lick.
19: Live and lick. Lick the ice cream and live.
18: And Lindsay wanted to emphasize, guys, that a lot of the times when you foster an animal, the shelter will pay for all expenses. So you just get a little buddy to love for a while and, who knows, maybe end up adopting him.
16: That's your GMA first look. Have a great day.
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22: It's Tuesday, July 7th, and new accusations of sexual assault are rocking the main Senate race. We start here. Graham Plattner's campaign has weathered a lot of scandals, but nothing like this.
23: That she realized that she was, quote, in a situation where there was no consent here.
22: What it could do...
1: ABC News. I'm Sherry Preston. President Trump has just arrived in Turkey for meetings with NATO leaders. Also on the agenda, meeting tomorrow with Ukrainian President Volodymyr Zelensky. ABC's Karen Travers is traveling with the president.
2: The expectation is Zelensky's going to be pushing for more missile interceptors. Zelensky said it is critically important that the world at this NATO summit comes out with strong decisions.
1: President Trump spoke with Russia's President Vladimir Putin for an hour and a half on the 4th of July. New sexual assault allegations being leveled against Maine Democratic Senate candidate Graham Platner, and now many who have been supporting him are calling on him to leave the race. Day two of the preliminary hearing in Utah, where prosecutors are laying out evidence against Tyler Robinson, the man accused of killing Charlie Kirk. Thousands of nurses at Brigham and Women's Hospital in Boston threatening to go on strike tomorrow over pay and health insurance. This is ABC News.
3: His campaign has been beset with this series of scandals, the latest of which is threatening to trounce Democrats' hopes of winning a seat in the Senate this November. So let's bring in ABC Capitol Hill correspondent Jay O'Brien to explain all this to us. Jay, as we mentioned, this is just the latest domino to fall for the Platner campaign. What can you tell us about this allegation?
23: Yeah, these are startling allegations that were first made to Politico. They're from an ex-girlfriend of Graham Platner who alleges that he sexually assaulted her 5 years ago. This woman, her name is Jenny Rasenko. She told Politico that she dated Graham Platner on and off starting in 2019. She says they met on a dating app. And then she claims that a few years later, in 2021, he shows up at her home, in her words, quote, almost blackout drunk, and assaults her. She tells Politico that she, quote, had said words like, quote, no, don't. And then she goes on to say that she realized that she was, quote, in a situation where there was no consent here.
7: I remember specifically him, like, grabbing at my chest, and I, like, hit his hand, and I said, don't touch me.
23: Later on yesterday, after this Politico story breaks, CNN airs an interview with Rasenko in which she goes into more detail about exactly what she said to Graham Platner and the impact that it's had on her for her life, this experience.
8: And then he kept going.
7: Yeah.
23: Worth pointing out here, these are allegations that ABC has not independently confirmed. They were reported in Politico, and then Jenny Rasenko, the accuser of Graham Platner, gave a later interview to CNN.
7: You know, obviously I've had to recall a lot of this. This is something that I tried for many years to forget.
23: And these allegations changed the entire state of this race. Graham Platner had survived a number of other controversies. He has a tattoo of an image that appears to be a Nazi symbol on his chest that he later had covered up. He said that he got it drunk when he was in the Marines. He's a combat veteran and that he didn't know the significance of it. There was another ex-girlfriend of Graham Platner's who accused him of abusive behavior, which he denied. He did acknowledge sending sexually explicit messages to multiple women when he was first married in 2023. You've probably seen these headlines come about. And through most of it, Democrats, while some have expressed discomfort with what they've read about Graham Platner, have largely stuck by him because this is a critical race for them if they want to take back power in the Senate come November. They view Susan Collins, as you said, the longtime Republican senator of that state, as particularly vulnerable.
9: The allegations against Graham Platner are extremely troubling and serious.
23: When these allegations broke yesterday, they changed the race substantially.
3: Right. So what is Platner saying about all this? These are pretty chilling allegations that are being made. Have we heard from his campaign?
23: So after the story gets posted by Politico, Platner puts up a video statement in which he denies any wrongdoing. He denies the allegations in the reporting.
12: Any accusation of non-consensual behavior is categorically false.
23: But then he goes on to say that he's taking time, in his words, to reflect on the quote-unquote best path forward for his campaign.
12: Regardless of the inaccuracy of the reporting, but mindful of the political reality it will inflict, we are taking the time to reflect on the best path forward.
23: So he doesn't say that he's dropping out, but he's also not saying full-throatedly that he's sticking in this race. The Platner campaign then came out with an even stronger statement. They said that the allegations are, quote unquote, very serious, and Graham vigorously denies them. The campaign calls them coached and coordinated by out-of-state establishment operatives. Now, that's something Rasenko denies, and she said as much on CNN.
3: So, Jay, as you said, this kind of reshapes this campaign in a pretty big way. Where are all those Democrats who endorsed Plattner just a few months ago, seeing him as kind of like this exciting new candidate who could potentially turn a Senate seat?
23: A few of them have already withdrawn their endorsements. Congressman Ro Khanna, who was a big name endorser of Graham Plattner, who campaigned with him not long ago, pulled his endorsement, as did Senator Ruben Gallego. And then Chuck Schumer and Kirsten Gillibrand. Chuck Schumer, obviously the top Democrat in the Senate. Kirsten Gillibrand, the chair of the committee in charge of electing Democrats to the Senate and taking back power in that chamber, put out a joint statement in which they called the allegations, quote, incredibly disturbing, and they called on Plattner to immediately withdraw. Maine's state Democratic Party also called on Plattner to immediately withdraw. This is a huge shift from the other headlines and controversies we've seen about Graham Plattner in the past. We have not seen Democrats in these numbers come out publicly and say that it's time for Graham Plattner to leave the race.
0: If you believe, as I do, that we can change our politics and change our country, then you must also believe that people can change.
23: Now, it's worth pointing out here, the mechanics of Graham Plattner leaving this race are kind of complex. He already won the primary, and his only challenger in the primary dropped out even before the primary election, Janet Mills, the sitting Democratic governor of that state. He had such an insurgent campaign that he booted a sitting governor out of the race. But now, if Graham Plattner does choose to withdraw from this race, he's really running out of time to make that decision. By Maine law, he has until July 13th, which is less than a week from this morning, to decide if he's going to drop out or not, to give the state Democratic Party time to replace him on the ballot come November. If he doesn't drop out by that July 13th date, then the state Democratic Party cannot replace him on the ballot.
3: Jay, I know you're going to continue to watch this very high-stakes race in Maine with the clock ticking. Jay O'Brien from Capitol Hill, thanks so much for explaining that all to us.
23: Thank you.
3: Next up on Start Here, President Trump is in Turkey for what promises to be a whirlwind trip in more ways than one. That's after the break.
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39: The restaurant is flooded.
40: But we're here, together.
41: I like that. I like that positivity.
42: Cousin.
41: I'm trying to be a positive teammate.
42: Yeah, not now.
43: I am selling the building.
39: There's a hole in the ceiling. 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
44: It's not sucking!
40: You ready?
45: Yeah. FX's The Bear, the final season. All episodes now streaming on Hulu.
3: This morning, the president is going to be attending this week's NATO summit, which is taking place in Ankara, Turkey. It's a quick trip for the president. He's there today and leaving tomorrow. But even in that short amount of time, there's a lot of ground to cover. Let's bring in ABC White House correspondent Karen Travers, who's in Turkey right now. Karen, let's just start with NATO itself. Can you just outline what President Trump's relationship with this group has been like recently? Because it sounds like it's been kind of rocky.
0: It's been a little tense. We can kind of look at the immediate relationship right now. And, you know, the president is coming in, continuing to push these countries to increase their defense spending. This has been something he has been doing since his first year in office, since the first time he went to a NATO summit back in 2017. So that's not a new issue for him. He has in recent weeks threatened the idea of the U.S. leaving NATO. Again, not something new from him. He has been doing that going back to the first term. But there have been two big things, Mike, over the last several months that have really tested the relationship. First, the war with Iran.
1: We were let down. We didn't need help on this at all. We demolished them in literally the first week. But it would have been nice if they would have said, we'd like to help.
0: The president was really putting pressure on countries in NATO to get involved in the war effort. And they made it very clear this was not their war to fight.
2: My guide from the start of this conflict has always been our national interest. That's why we stayed out of the war and why we continue to stay out of the war.
0: They did not see a reason to get involved, despite the president saying that they should rally and help the United States on the war that he started.
1: I just want their loyalty. We don't need their money. We don't need anything. We have the most powerful military in the world by far. But I just want loyalty. You know, we're so loyal to them.
0: And then on the issue several months ago, remember back way back in January when the president had threatened to take Greenland. And that, of course, was a big issue for European countries.
6: The people of Greenland have never been threatened before by anyone.
0: They rallied around Greenland's sovereignty. And this was an issue of, you know, standing by Denmark as a NATO country. So it kind of sets the stage for what has the potential to be yet another NATO summit where the president is coming in, kind of kicking up a lot of dust, but largely on issues that we have heard him complain about NATO countries before. But this one, though, is a little bit different, Mike, because the administration is really framing this as a chance for a rebranding of NATO, in a sense, kind of this NATO 3.0, as they're calling it. They're really trying to focus these countries, this alliance, this summit, on the idea of burden shifting, that they want European countries to play a bigger role in the defense of European countries and the European continent.
3: Right. So defense spending, it seems like, is going to be really big on the agenda. Mm-hmm. How much does the U.S. contribute in terms of defense spending? Because the Trump administration has been pushing for all these European countries to kind of up their contributions here. What are we contributing?
0: And you know, last year, the president was pretty successful in getting the target changed at the NATO summit.
3: Right.
0: You know, countries committed to spending 5% of GDP on defense over the next decade by the year 2035. Now, of that, 3.5 would go for core defense spending. The rest would be related to things like infrastructure, cyber, and other things.
1: Well, the big question is, are they paying the 5%? They agreed 6 months ago when we were together to pay 5%.
0: Now, the United States spends about 3%, so not yet hitting that target that the president was pushing for last year, and not hitting the target of some other countries like Poland or Norway or Lithuania, for example. But the U.S. ambassador to NATO, Matt Whitaker, had said to reporters that this summit is really going to be a measure of the progress of that commitment to the new 5% target, and that the U.S. is really coming into the summit to take stock of what allies are doing as they expand upon that commitment from last year and really support, again, that phrase, burden shifting on the European continent.
7: Germany has doubling its defense spending between 2021 and 2029. They've all spent over $150 billion.
0: There's another big part of this, too, that the defense secretary, Pete Hegseth, a couple weeks ago had announced this forced posture review of troops in Europe.
8: Make no mistake about it, this will be a real review. It will be designed to ensure that NATO is moving fast and irreversibly toward Europe leading.
0: senior officials said that this could lead to a shift in troops on the continent and said that, again, this really emphasizes the need for NATO countries to step up their defense spending, step up their capabilities, and so that they would be taking the lead in the defense of the continent.
3: The other big topic, Karen, is expected to be the war in Ukraine, which is now more than 4 years old. The violence is continuing. Earlier this week, we saw a renewed round of Russian strikes on Ukraine's capital in Kyiv. Ukrainian President Volodymyr Zelensky has been advocating for NATO countries to send more weaponry to aid in Ukraine's war effort here. I imagine that's going to be a huge talking point in Turkey as well.
0: It's going to be a very big part of this agenda at the NATO summit. This is, of course, something that European countries have been pushing for. They want to see a strong commitment from the United States on this and to send a strong message from the NATO alliance. And President Zelensky is going to get more time with the president than he did at the G7 summit just a couple weeks ago that took place in France. The president's going to be meeting one-on-one with Zelensky on Wednesday. And the expectation is Zelensky's going to be pushing for more missile interceptors. We've seen these strikes now by Russia in Kyiv over the last week, notably in this most recent round earlier this week. None of the ballistic missiles that Russia launched were intercepted by Ukraine. And Zelensky said it is critically important that the world at this NATO summit comes out with strong decisions in support of Ukraine's air defense. The president, notably, had spoken to Vladimir Putin on July 4th. They had a 90-minute phone call. And our colleague Selena Wang had asked the president in the Oval Office on Monday,
4: why isn't he feeling any pressure after speaking with you?
5: Well, I think he does feel pressure. He wants to end it, and Ukraine wants to end it. And we're in talks, and we'll see if we can get it ended. It's a terrible thing.
0: And, Mike, the president said that he thinks that the sides, everybody involved in this, is getting much closer than people realize to ending the war. But it sure doesn't look like when you see those missile strikes and the fatalities in Kyiv in recent days.
3: And we are expecting to hear from President Trump himself actually tomorrow when he addresses reporters at this summit before heading home. So I assume he's going to talk all about the progress that the administration says it's making on all these issues. Karen Travers in Ankara, thank you so much for setting the table for us.
0: Thanks so much, Mike.
3: You've probably heard this sound before. That's the Wall Street opening bell. Normally, it's at the New York Stock Exchange, but for the first time ever yesterday, the bell rang out in the Oval Office of the White House. President Trump and some officials from the NASDAQ Stock Exchange were there to celebrate the beginning of what are called Trump accounts.
5: Well, this is very exciting and amazing. Achievement.
3: Which are being billed as basically new bank accounts for kids that get special tax advantages.
9: The American dream belongs to every child, and today we are equipping the next generation with the right to claim their rightful share of it.
3: Let's bring in ABC senior White House correspondent Selena Wang. Selena, just explain to me how this is supposed to work on paper. What is a Trump account?
10: Yeah, so this long-awaited Trump account, which officially launched on July 4th, this is a tax advantage saving account for children. Any kid under 18 can have one, but only babies born between 2025 and 2028 get that $1,000 from the government. So the government has just started depositing those $1,000 starting this week and into these accounts.
5: These children are going to have actually accounts. They're going to learn about finance a little bit. They can watch it. We're going to all watch it grow together.
10: And so parents can also add their own money up to $5,000 a year. It then goes into a broad stock market fund like the S&P 500. But parents cannot withdraw that money until your child turns 18.
5: Children that are born without money, without any money, great parents. They can have everything can be great, but they have no money. They can become very wealthy children at 18.
10: So the whole idea behind this is that young kids, babies, can start getting invested into the stock market at a very young age, and then that will compound over time over the course of decades.
3: Selena, have we seen anything like this before? Are there any like comparable programs out there to this? Because this seems like a pretty big deal.
10: So the administration is presenting this as the most significant benefit for young Americans since the GI Bill. They again point to these tax-advantaged accounts as a way to kickstart investments for your kids in the stock market at birth, have that compound over time, and have a significant impact on your child's life.
5: Between individual contributions and the seed funds, $800 million in new capital will be invested in the stock market for America's children this week.
10: Critics say these accounts still mostly benefit wealthier families who can afford to contribute more, and they point out the tax benefits are actually less generous than some existing options like 529 college savings plans and Roth IRAs.
3: Okay, so Selena, let's say I'm a new parent. How would I take advantage of this? You say it's for babies, so how young are we talking here? Is this like kids in the hospital, literally parents in the hospital who can sign up for this?
10: Yeah, I mean, so right now you sign up by opting in on form IRS form 4547 when you file your tax returns. But the administration has just announced that soon parents will be able to do just that, to sign up at the hospital right after their babies are born as they're signing up for their baby's social security numbers. Again, only babies born between 2025 and 2028 get that one time $1,000 contribution from the government. But any child under 18 can have this tax advantage savings account. We've also seen corporations, philanthropies, and nonprofits make tax-deductible contributions. You know, a child's family member, relatives, and friends, they may all contribute up to that $5,000 limit into that Trump account each year. We've also seen companies like BlackRock, Chipotle, MasterCard, Robinhood, and Uber, they've said that they'll match Trump account contributions, and that states are also expected to make their own contributions.
11: Today, we're pledging our fortune to the next generation of children. So to tens of millions of American children, your American story starts now.
10: Billionaire Michael Dell, the founder and CEO of Dell Technologies, he pledged in December of 2025 to donate more than $6 billion to supplement Trump accounts.
5: And I'm sure if I make a phone call, they'll do it again. The job they've done is incredible in life, so we want to thank you very much.
3: Really interesting new option for new parents. Selena Wang, our White House correspondent, thank you so much for explaining that to me.
10: Thanks for having me.
3: All right, one more quick break. When we come back, the video game industry hasn't been all fun and games lately. One last thing is next.
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39: The restaurant is flooded,
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20: This is the start of a whole new chapter for me. No more sad sack, full on fun sack.
21: We have got this.
22: You should try some of that new Botox.
20: It's Botox.
22: That could be why I've been unhappy with my results.
3: And one last thing. If you're one of the millions of gamers out there, you're probably familiar with how this hobby often gets split into teams. Mario and Zelda fans are on the red team, Nintendo. Halo players are loyal to Xbox, the green team.
40: Halo, it's finished.
23: No, I think we're just getting started.
3: And if you're a Gran Turismo fan like me, that'll be the blue team, PlayStation. But recently, it seems like every team has been taking some L's. Yesterday, Microsoft announced it's laying off around 4,800 people, including 1,600 from the Xbox team. Over the course of the next fiscal year, hundreds more Xbox employees are going to be let go, as will some of the company's game studios. It all comes as Xbox says prices for its game consoles are going up by $150 in some cases. And it's not just Xbox playing on hard mode.
0: Xbox on.
3: Last week, PlayStation announced it's going to stop selling physical discs for games. In about a year and a half, every game that PlayStation owners buy is going to be a digital copy. Now, sales of physical discs have been steadily declining for years. Parent company Sony says they're just trying to adapt to consumer trends. But even still, losing the option for a hard copy has many gamers worried. If Sony suddenly decides to pull the plug on the digital store where those games exist, they're gone. Doesn't matter if you saved your progress. And oh yeah, prices for the PlayStation 5 went up earlier this year too, as did the cost of the latest Nintendo Switch. All of which is to say,

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18: Hi, I'm Diane Macedo. Today on ABC News Live First, dangerous storms are on the move. Millions are on alert for more flash flooding in the Northeast after several water rescues. In New Jersey, the rain even collapsed the roof of a BJ's. And now more than 10,000 flights are delayed or canceled. Where the storms are headed next, plus the extreme heat threat for millions. President Trump's high-stakes summit. The president has arrived in Turkey for a closely watched meeting with NATO allies. What's on his agenda amid the conflicts with Russia and Iran? Plus, the emotional hearing for Charlie Kirk's accused killer. What made the judge flinch and prompted Kirk's family to leave the courtroom twice? And the home team heartbreak. The U.S. is out of the World Cup. We have the big moments from the game and the reaction. But first, cleanup effort.
19: From ABC News, I'm Sherry Preston. President Trump has landed in Ankara, Turkey, where he will attend this week's NATO summit. The White House hoping to keep the pressure on European countries to pony up more money and to smooth over past differences. ABC's Karen Travers is there.
20: The administration is really framing this as a chance for a rebranding of NATO, in a sense, kind of this NATO 3.0, as they're calling it. They're really trying to focus this summit on the idea that they want European countries to play a bigger role in the defense of the European continent. The U.S. ambassador to NATO, Matt Whitaker, said last week, they remain a proud NATO member, but we have responsibilities elsewhere in the world as the world's only superpower.
19: Iran fired at least two missiles at commercial ships in the Strait of Hormuz overnight. There are reports one was hit, complicating the already shaky ceasefire. The man accused of killing Charlie Kirk in court on Monday and will be again today as a judge was shown videos of the shooting that took Kirk's life.
21: Some videos so disturbing, the judge visibly flinched as he watched the moment Kirk was assassinated. Supporters of the Kirk family in the courtroom who could only hear the audio brought to tears.
19: ABC's Kana Whitworth. As of yet, the new world screw worm hasn't affected the price of hamburger, the cost of which is still relatively

0: relatively high compared to past years.
1: Agriculture officials now confirm 32 cases of the parasitic larvae of the screwworm fly infesting livestock in a dozen Texas counties and a dog in New Mexico. And while the price of ground beef is nearly $7 a pound, industry analysts say it has nothing to do with the New World screwworm and everything to do with lower production and steady consumer demand.
0: ABC's Jim Ryan in Dallas-Fort Worth. Big storms in New Jersey overnight in Camden near Philadelphia, where fast flooding led to several stranded cars. Half a foot of rain was too much for the roof of a BJ's Wholesale there. It collapsed. 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
0: 4 people shot and killed, including a police officer, after the gunshots were fired during a domestic dispute in Ripon, Ohio, not far from Akron. A suspect shot a woman and her 13-year-old daughter. Officers responding came under fire themselves. One of them, 54-year-old Sergeant Scott Reese, later dying of his wounds. This neighbor lives near the home where it happened.
4: You don't think about the danger they're in every day until something like this happens. Yeah. And they're heroes, and we appreciate them keeping our community safe.
0: He says he is thinking of the policeman's family. Tilly Norwood, the AI creation put out last year, getting ready for her film debut. The company that made her says it's producing a film. However, they also say they're using human directors, writers, and editors to create it. Health officials continue warning us that a stomach bug is hitting a couple of states hard.
5: Cyclospora cases are about 13 and a half times higher than on average in Michigan. There are nearly 700, says an official from the Michigan Department of Health and Human Services. That's up from 300 cases reported last Thursday. In Ohio, there were 177 cases July 2nd, says the state health department. Typically, both states report 50 cases a year. Officials say it can take a week or two between exposure and symptoms appearing. The one-cell parasite usually spreads through food or water contaminated with feces, says the CDC.
0: ABC's Chuck Sievertson. Feeding more class divide in the air, a couple of big airlines, including United, are planning to expand premium cabins and add luxury perks, but only for those sitting in the best seats. Sherry Preschul,
6: high, but either way, it's what your body feels. And we're going to stay in that really uncomfortable state, dangerous conditions. North Charleston tomorrow, 113, the feels like, staying above 110 through Thursday and then finally dropping below that. And it's plenty warm back to Tuscaloosa and New Orleans as well. But it is not just the land, it's the Gulf. The waters there are now, to date, preliminarily, a record, about 2 weeks earlier than we see this warm of temperatures. Thankfully, we've had some Saharan dust and not a lot of activity hurricane-wise, but boy, are we primed for it. And just a note, there's also building heat in the Southwest, some heat warnings in Phoenix and Tucson. We're going to look for actual air temperatures to 116 as we go through tomorrow in Phoenix. San Bernardino also above that century mark.
7: Ginger Z, thank you. We have breaking news. President Trump is set to meet with Turkey's president any minute now at a high-stakes NATO summit. The war with Iran and war in Ukraine are expected to be top of the agenda for that summit. President Trump has also repeatedly floated the idea of leaving NATO. Now he's preparing to meet with Turkey's President Erdogan ahead of his meeting with President Zelensky on Thursday. Our senior political correspondent Rachel Scott is in Turkey's capital, Ankara, with the latest. Rachel?
8: President Trump has officially landed here in Turkey for this high-stakes NATO summit amid these escalating tensions between Russia and Ukraine and also in the Middle East. So let's start there in the Middle East, because we are learning that Iran fired at least 2 missiles at commercial ships in the Strait of Hormuz, all of that really complicating these fragile ceasefire talks and negotiations. President Trump has spent days lashing out at our NATO leaders, saying that they should have done more to help in this war that he launched in the Middle East. But NATO leaders are hoping to turn the president's Biden's focus back to the war between Ukraine and Russia. It comes as overnight Moscow reportedly faced one of its largest drone attacks in 2 years, shooting down more than 450 Ukrainian drones. Just hours earlier, Russia launched a wave of strikes into Ukraine's capital, killing at least 26 civilians and injuring dozens. Now, the president will be meeting with Ukrainian President Zelensky here at NATO. He also spoke by phone with Russian President Vladimir Putin for about 90 minutes on July 4th. It was President Trump who said that he could end this conflict within 24 hours of taking office, but the fighting does continue.
7: Rachel Scott, thank you. Meanwhile, Ukraine's president is vowing to launch more strikes against Russia. Russia's defense ministry says its forces downed more than 400 Ukrainian drones after a deadly Russian attack on Kyiv. Now Ukraine's vowing to expand its attacks even farther. ABC News national security and defense analyst Mick Mulroy has more on that fighting. Hi, Mick. So Zelensky says he wants to pressure Putin to end this war. Are they anywhere near that, given what we're seeing right now?
9: So, Diane, they have shifted the tides, essentially. They are going after Russia in places that they couldn't reach before with more capacity than they've had before. And it's having a real impact. They're going after infrastructure targets that is affecting the military, their economy. They're going after capital city, Moscow, to really show the elites there that they're not immune from the consequences of this war. So it is not close to ending, but it is moving in the right direction for Ukraine.
7: Both sides seem to be targeting the other's capital city. What's their strategy at this stage of the war?
9: So from President Putin's perspective, he seems to want to terrorize the citizens of Ukraine. He goes directly after civilian targets, apartment complexes, hospitals, schools, with precision-guided munitions. So he knows what he's doing. Ukraine essentially goes after valid military targets. So infrastructure, like the refinery that they hit, the largest in the world, produces around 500,000 barrels of crude oil every day, or it did. They go after a specific military target that had the consequences on Russia's ability to fight the war in Ukraine. So they're targeting each other, and especially in Moscow, because the elites in Moscow, who don't have much of a consequence of this war, are now feeling it. And I think that's the difference between the targeting philosophies of both sides.
7: President Zelensky is expected to meet with President Trump in Turkey. What's he hoping to gain from that meeting?
9: So President Zelensky's biggest concern right now is he's running out of Patriot interceptor missiles. So basically the ability to stop these ballistic missiles that are slamming against complexes in Kyiv. He needs more of that quickly. And then, of course, he needs more air and missile defense in general, because that seems to be what President Putin is most interested in doing, is targeting civilian population centers. So he'll be talking to President Trump about that, potentially increasing sanctions against Russia. Anything that he can do to get Russia to have less to fight in Ukraine is what I think President Zelensky is going to want to see. And then, of course, if there's any opportunity to bring Russia back to the negotiation table with terms acceptable to Ukraine, I imagine that will also be discussed.
7: Mick Mulroy, thank you. Maine Democratic Senate nominee Graham Plattner is facing calls to withdraw amid a reported sexual assault allegation. Political reports his former girlfriend alleges Plattner forced her to have sex with him while they were dating, despite her calling for him to stop. Plattner calls the allegation categorically false and says he's taking time to reflect on the best path forward. Now top Democrats are calling for him to step out of a race. ABC's Jay O'Brien has the details. Jay?
10: This is perhaps the most closely watched Senate race in the country, and it's critical to Democrats' hopes of taking back power in that chamber. But Graham Plattner, their candidate, now facing support dwindling from top allies after a new allegation of sexual assault.
11: Overnight support for Maine's Democratic Senate candidate Graham Plattner crumbling. Top Democrats calling on him to get out of the race following an accusation of sexual assault. Democratic leaders now warning if Plattner stays on the ballot, they won't invest another dollar into his run. An oyster farmer and Marine combat veteran this morning, Plattner saying he's weighing the future of his campaign after Politico reported a former girlfriend's claim he sexually assaulted her roughly 5 years ago.
12: Regardless of the inaccuracy of the reporting, but mindful of the political reality it will inflict, we are taking the time to reflect on the best path forward.
11: Politico reporting Jenny Rasenko, who dated Plattner on and off starting in 2019, alleging in 2021 he showed up at her home almost blackout drunk, saying she had been telling him these words like, no, don't. Rasenko later telling CNN Plattner then forced her to have sex against her will.
13: I looked at him and I remember this very specific look in his eyes, and I could smell alcohol, and I was like, this is different.
11: Plattner emphatically denying the allegations.
12: Any accusation of non-consensual behavior is categorically false.
11: Democrats hanging their hopes on the progressive Plattner to unseat Maine's longtime Republican Senator Susan Collins, seeing her as particularly vulnerable, the race critical to their chances of taking back the Senate. And many in Plattner's party sticking by him amid a string of prior scandals, from another girlfriend accusing him of abusive behavior, which he has denied, to acknowledging sending sexual messages to multiple women shortly after he was married in 2023, and covering up a tattoo resembling a Nazi image on his chest, saying he didn't know its meaning.
10: Maine's Democratic Party is also calling on Plattner to drop out. Now, the timing here is critical. If he withdraws from the race by July 13th, just 6 days from now, the state Democratic Party can legally replace Plattner's name on the November ballot any later, and they can't. Back to you.
7: Jay O'Brien, thank you. And Senator Mitch McConnell's staff is staying quiet amid growing questions about his health. Dispatch audio reveals first responders performed CPR on a person in cardiac arrest at McConnell's home 3 weeks ago. It's not clear who that person was, but the 84-year-old former Senate Majority Leader has been hospitalized since. Thursday, McConnell's office said he was continuing his recovery in the hospital and that his health, quote, continues to improve. But they haven't released any updates since, and a spokeswoman did not return a request for comment yesterday. The Senate returns from recess next week. And the suspect in the Charlie Kirk assassination is due back in court after an emotional first day of a probable cause hearing. Kirk's widow, parents, and Donald Trump Jr. were all there as prosecutors started laying out their case against the 23-year-old. Kana Whitworth is in Provo, Utah, with more on what made the judge flinch and made Kirk's family leave the courtroom.
14: This morning, heightened security and emotions for day two of the preliminary hearing for Charlie Kirk's accused killer, Tyler Robinson. Long guns visible on the roof, while inside, Kirk's widow, Erica, sat in the front row with his parents and Donald Trump Jr., all in the same room with the accused killer for the first time.
15: Mr. Robinson, good morning. For the record, the court also recognizes the presence of Ms. Erica Kirk. Ms. Kirk, good morning.
14: Kirk's family emotional during hours of testimony, twice leaving the courtroom as witnesses described the moment he was gunned down while speaking at an event at Utah Valley University last September.
16: A lot of people were screaming, standing up, and starting to run in all different directions away from the center of the tent.
14: Prosecutors laying out their case against Robinson for killing the conservative activist.
17: It's a graphic video. Mr. Phillips was positioned towards the front of the crowd, and it does depict the moment that Mr. Kirk is shot.
14: Some videos so disturbing, the judge visibly flinched as he watched the moment Kirk was assassinated. The audio heard throughout the courtroom. Supporters of the Kirk family moved to tears.
18: And Diane, later in the week, prosecutors will play a video, a recorded video from Robinson's former romantic partner, the one that authorities say he confessed to. As for today, prosecutors will try again to have more video of the murder entered into evidence. Robinson has not entered a plea, but if convicted at trial, he could face the death penalty.
7: Kana Whitworth, thank you. Coming up, the tragic end for the search for a missing teen in Mississippi, what investigators are saying about his death. Also ahead, the hazing death investigation in Pennsylvania, why a former coach is now charged.
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6: Welcome back to ABC News Live First. An investigation is underway after Mississippi authorities found a missing teen's body. Officials say the 18-year-old disappeared after July 4th boat trip off Mississippi's Gulf Coast. Now investigators are trying to figure out what happened. ABC's Alex Perez has more.
30: This morning, the desperate search for answers in Mississippi after the death of 18-year-old Nolan Wells. Authorities recovering a body believed to be the teen. Investigators and volunteers from the Cajun Navy spent the weekend urgently searching for Wells after he vanished from Horn Island on July 4th.
31: Nolan Wells was on a boat. He left from a private dock area in the Ocean Springs area and proceeded with his friends to Horn Island.
30: Wells was visiting the Barrier Island, 10 miles from the Gulf Coast, boating with friends, last seen about 3 p.m. Saturday.
31: They left and went back without Nolan. From what we understand, he chose to stay there.
30: Later that night, when he didn't return home, his mother reporting him missing to police, then quickly taking to social media, posting pictures of the teen pleading for help finding him. The heartbreaking discovery made about 8:45 Monday morning when authorities say the Mississippi Community College wide receiver's suspected body was found in the water just off the shore. His mother writing, "His father, our family, friends, and I are absolutely devastated." Describing Wells as a sweet son who was always willing to cheer and uplift others. Now, investigators say they suspect he drowned, but they're still interviewing friends who were with him as they work to pinpoint what exactly happened.
31: That's why we're still asking for information, if anybody has anything, any knowledge.
32: And that information, the sheriff says, will help them paint a better picture of what happened to Nolan in the moments before his death. A toxicology report from the coroner's office is still pending. Back to you.
6: Alex Perez, thank you. And a former college football coach is facing hazing charges in connection with a player's death. The lawsuit says a Bucknell University teen was forced to do strenuous exercise and passed out. He later died at the hospital. Now Pennsylvania's attorney general says the death was preventable. ABC's Sophie Flay has more on why.
33: This morning, a former football coach at Bucknell University has been charged with felony hazing in connection with the death of a player. 18-year-old C.J. Dickey collapsed during his first workout with the team in 2024.
34: I do think Archie was hazed, and I think this was something that was completely avoidable.
33: In a lawsuit, his family has claimed that strength and conditioning coach Mark Hulbis forced Dickey to do so-called burpees, or up-and-down exercises. The teen was later rushed to the hospital and treated for rhabdomyolysis, or rhabdo, a condition caused by extreme exertion that leads to muscle breakdown. It can cause kidney failure and abnormal heart rhythms.
35: They were trying to resuscitate him, and they came to us and said, "We've been trying, and we made the decision as parents to stop because CJ wasn't coming back."
33: CJ had what's known as the sickle cell trait, which put him at a 50% higher risk.
36: People with sickle cell trait who are engaging in athletic activity, it doesn't mean they will all 100% get rhabdo, but they are at an increased risk.
33: Experts say rhabdo is easily reversed by stopping exercise. But Pennsylvania's attorney general claims Kolbus knew of Dickey's condition and disregarded it, calling it an extraordinary tragedy, worsened by the fact that CJ's death was preventable, adding Dickey was visibly struggling, and the coach did not summon help until Dickey passed out. The coach's attorney responding, saying, "While the death of Calvin Dickey is tragic, Mark Kolbus did not contribute to it and is not responsible for it," adding, "We intend to vigorously defend the charges." Kolbus is due in court later this month. In addition to hazing, he's charged with misdemeanor involuntary manslaughter. Sophie Flay, ABC News, New York.
7: Sophie, thank you. Coming up, the U.S. is out of the World Cup after losing to Belgium. The bright spots from the loss and what the American stars are saying now.
0: Hop on board and settle in for an easygoing cruise with sailing on TuneIn. 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
7: Reporting from a celebration rally after the death of Iran's Supreme Leader, I'm Jacqueline Lee. Wherever the story is, we'll take you there. 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Welcome back to ABC News Live First. The U.S. men's national team is out of the World Cup. Belgium overpowered the U.S. in a decisive 4-1 victory, and now they'll face Spain in the quarterfinals while the U.S. team reflects on a disappointing exit. ABC's Trevor Ault has the details.
16: This morning, it's the end of the road for the U.S. men's national team. Their electric World Cup run, marked with dominant victories and even some global controversy, finally knocked out in Seattle by Belgium.
17: It's going to be a hard one to stomach for this team.
16: Fervent American fans filling the stadium and watch parties around the country, showing a passion and hope for the team that we hadn't seen in years. With their first four matches, the Americans had never trailed, but Belgium quickly snapped that run of dominance.
23: And that's the opening goal for Belgium. It was De Ketelaere, first to react in there on the cross.
16: The U.S. fought back, the crowd roaring at this free kick from Malik Tillman.
23: Tillman over the net scores! Malik Tillman! Lightning strikes twice! And the United States has tied the game!
16: But the celebrations were short-lived, with Belgium striking back just 2 minutes later.
23: And the U.S. right back where they were.
16: U.S. head coach Mauricio Pochettino seen furiously kicking over water bottles, and the game soon got out of hand.
23: De Ketelaere knocks it away. Tim Ream can't block it. It is a disastrous third goal to concede to Belgium.
16: American star Phalaron Balogun was back on the pitch after FIFA made the rare and controversial decision to suspend his red card ban, but it ultimately didn't save the U.S. And Belgium making reference to that controversial suspension reversal, posting on social media, overturned this.
1: And at the final whistle, a heartbreaking 4-1 loss for the Americans in front of their home crowd.
3: A big message throughout, you know, the tournament was we knew what kind of impact we would be able to have as long as we played well. Obviously, that all comes to a halt now.
16: But some fans are still grateful about this incredible run and maybe more confident than ever about the future.
4: We're going to win the next
10: one. We're going to win.
4: Oh, yeah.
10: We're winning. We're coming back, baby.
4: And the American coach said all this controversy did not affect the team's performance last night. He said they don't need another excuse. They just didn't play well enough. But one thing is for sure, the entire team, the whole tournament, talked about how much they appreciated getting to play in front of these fans on home soil. And there are absolutely a ton of young American soccer fans who are inspired by how they played in the World Cup. Back to you.
7: All right, Trevor Ault, thank you. Meanwhile, Cristiano Ronaldo speaking out after losing what he says was his final World Cup game. Spain beat Portugal 1-0 on a late goal. Ronaldo was visibly emotional after the loss, saying he's sad to leave the World Cup this way. But he says he's leaving with a clear conscience. He led Portugal to the European Championship in 2016, as well as 2 UEFA Nations League titles. Now, while he won't add a World Cup trophy to that collection, he says that 2016 Euros title is on the same level. Despite saying it's his last World Cup, Ronaldo's still leaving the door open to competing with the Portuguese national team again. Coming up, the wildfire emergency in Europe, where fires are destroying homes and why officials are warning they could get even more dangerous.
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16: 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FX's The Bear, the final season. 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
21: 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First, massive wildfires are forcing evacuations across southern Europe. The fires have burned more than 50,000 acres in Portugal, Spain, France, and Greece. Now officials are warning they could get even worse as temperatures rise. Chief Meteorologist Ginger Z has more.
22: So for most of Europe, this is the...
23: ABC News, I'm Sherry Preston. NATO leaders gathering in Turkey, and President Trump has now arrived near the top of the agenda how to finally end the war between Russia and Ukraine. ABC News contributor and former State Department official Steve Ganyard says there are worries that Russia could be targeting other countries.
24: You're seeing gas lines in Moscow, Crimea, every gas station in Crimea apparently has been hit. So the way that Zelensky's going about this is to make the pain felt by the Russian people. This is why this is dangerous, where Putin may wag the dog and attack NATO somewhere along Poland, Latvia, or Lithuania in a way that sort of distracts the Russian people away from how poorly the Russians are doing in Ukraine.
23: Another hot spot, the Middle East, with a tanker in the Strait of Hormuz hit by an attack. A Paris court has just cleared the way for far-right leader Marine Le Pen to possibly run for president next year. The court softening her sentence for embezzling European Parliament funds. This is ABC News.
21: U.S.-Iran tensions are rising again after new strikes in the Persian Gulf. The U.S. says Iran hit two commercial ships in the Strait of Hormuz. Now President Trump's expected to discuss security in the Strait with NATO allies this week. Let's bring in ABC contributor, former Deputy Assistant Secretary of Defense for the Middle East, Mick Mulroy, for more. Hi, Mick. So what's the strategy behind Iran striking commercial ships during a ceasefire?
25: So, Diane, they're specifically attacking ships that are trying to take the U.S. Oman route out. They don't want that to happen. They don't want it to be an alternative to their route, because they want to eventually capitalize and monetize the Strait of Hormuz. So that's what they're doing specifically. They're trying to prevent, and it's working. Ships are now turning around from trying to take this alternate route out, which would be free and more of the international waterway it was designed to be in the first place.
21: Mick, do you expect the U.S. to retaliate?
25: It's quite possible. I mean, the Iranians have done little to nothing when it comes to this MOU, and this is the key component. I mean, let's remember, it was open before the war started, and they have no sovereign right over it. But they haven't fully opened it. They've allowed more ships out. That's why it stabilized energy prices. But they intend to control it going forward. And after the 60 days, it's likely they're going to charge fees. So that's something I don't think the United States should accept, nor any country in the world. Whether they agreed with our war in Iran or not, this has a major impact to just about every country there is.
21: And Mick, how do you think these new strikes could affect the NATO summit this week?
25: So there'll probably be more discussion on the Strait itself. There are countries in Europe that have capacity that could really help do things like clear the naval mines that Iran had put into the Strait, and just talk about how they could potentially force Iran to open it if it was necessary to do so. The whole discussion, I think, is going to be, when it comes to Iran, specifically focused on the Strait and, of course, the ambitions of Iran or not to get a nuclear weapon.
21: Mick Mulroy, thank you. And French President Emmanuel Macron says he's safe after explosions near his hotel in Syria. Officials say at least two explosions went off near Macron's hotel in Damascus this morning, shortly after he left to meet with his Syrian counterpart. Security experts believe they were detonated remotely and may have targeted the French president. Now Macron says his planned visit in the country will continue despite that possible threat. And Prince Harry is back in the UK. He's there supporting his charities and awaiting a court decision in a case he brought against tabloids. But the trip has been overshadowed by some confusion over where he's staying. His team said he would stay at Buckingham Palace, but the palace says he didn't accept the invitation in time. Now questions are growing over a potential meeting with King Charles. Maggie Rooley is in London to break it all down for us. Maggie?
1: Hey, Prince Harry is here in the UK today. He's here supporting various charities, including the Invictus Games, an event happening in the building just behind us here. But this trip has already been marked by multiple controversies. First, there's that security fight. So initially, Harry, Meghan, and the kids were meant to be on this trip. But after it became clear the government would not be providing extra security because Harry's no longer a working royal, the family changed their plans, and Harry has initially made this trip solo. Then there's the issue of where Harry's staying. Initially, Harry said he was going to be at Buckingham Palace. The palace has said Harry rejected their invitation, then changed his mind, but it was too late. So now it's unclear where the prince is staying while he's in town. Then, on top of all of that, today, the judge announces a verdict in Harry's court case against the publishers of the Daily Mail. You also have these lingering questions like, will Prince Harry see his dad, King Charles? Will he see his brother, Prince William? And there's still a chance that Meghan and the kids may ultimately end up joining Prince Harry at the end of this week. If they do, it could be the first time the king gets to see his grandchildren in 4 years. So, yes, Prince Harry is here in the UK, but there are still so many questions lingering around this trip.
21: All right, Maggie Rooley, thank you. And police are searching for a suspect after two American tourists were robbed in Milan. Surveillance video captured two men attacking the couple while trying to steal the man's watch. Officers ran over and arrested one of the suspects, but the other escaped with the watch. Police say the couple have minor scrapes but aren't seriously hurt. And we're celebrating 250 years of America by highlighting the people who helped build the country and its iconic structures. ABC News teamed up with the 10 Million Names Project, an initiative dedicated to finding the names of the roughly 10 million people enslaved in pre- and post-colonial America. Robin Roberts sat down with a family to uncover their hidden history.
2: Every year, millions of people from around the world visit our nation's capital. But there's a hidden history here, especially on Pennsylvania Avenue.
3: I wake up every morning in a house that was built by slaves.
2: Mrs. Obama exposed a fact that's often overlooked, that enslaved people's unpaid labor helped build the White House. Her comment inspired an ambitious question that for America's 250th anniversary, we set out to answer. Could we find the living descendants of the enslaved people who built the White House, an endeavor that's never been accomplished before? The genealogists at American Ancestors in Boston combed through hundreds of records across several states before finding Ashley Swain, a potential living descendant.
6: Hi, Ashley?
9: Hi, yes.
2: And after confirming her family's genealogy...
6: I'm talking to the right person. That's really great news.
2: We asked her and her mother, Jackie, to come to Washington, D.C. so we could reveal our incredible discovery.
13: Hi! Hi, how you doing?
6: Hi, Ashley.
2: Lindsay and her fabulous team.
6: Mm-hmm.
2: They have uncovered some incredible information about one of your ancestors that is truly
0: first of its kind. And so before we get to that, just hearing that, what's going through your mind?
4: I just said, oh, wow.
0: Right?
4: Yeah. I think for me, it's just excitement, nervousness, you know, all the things. It's just like, how did I get here?
0: Lindsay, the table is yours.
5: So I'm going to just share with you, if we all can just pass these down. Mm-hmm. What we want to do is make connections between each individual. So you'll see, Ashley, you're on the bottom here, mm-hmm. and then Jackie, your grandfather, Ashley, and your father, mm-hmm. Robert Smith. This generation, James Peter Smith and Beatrice Marie Hicks. This mm-hmm. is your first great-grandparents. Mm-hmm. Your second great-grandparents are James Hicks and Fanny Rome. Mm-hmm. Your third great-grandparents are William Hicks and Sarah E. Ambush. Mm-hmm. They're from Washington, D.C. Mm-hmm. And then your fourth great-grandfather and grandmother are Calvert Ambush and Patsy Cried.
0: At the top, we see Calvert Ambush. Can you please tell us the significance of this gentleman in American history?
5: Your fourth great-grandfather, Calvert Ambush, was one of the enslaved men who built the White House. One of the most iconic landmarks in America.
4: Really? Oh, my goodness.
7: Yes, ma'am.
4: Oh, my goodness.
0: Your great-great-great-grandfather helped build
4: the White House.
0: The White House.
4: Wow. Mm. And a little teary-eyed.
0: To know that you have an ancestor that has such a significant role in our country's history.
4: Mm. Yes.
0: Is this a first for a genealogical organization to be able to link a living descendant to an enslaved individual like this who worked on the White House?
5: Yes, this is the first time we've been able to make the connection. It's incredible that the two of you are sitting here with me. I've been looking for you for 2 years.
0: Vince, I want to bring you in on the conversation here.
7: Yeah.
0: Just give us the historical context.
7: We know the original White House begun construction in 1792, but then, after the White House was burned in 1814, in 1829, President Andrew Jackson had the North Portico built.
4: Mm-hmm.
7: And that's when we find Calvert Ambush employed.
4: Oh, my goodness.
0: Calvert Ambush, a name reclaimed, an ancestral family connection restored. We chose the Octagon Museum as the location for the reveal because of its connection to their ancestor story. Professor Vince Brown took us to the basement where the original slave quarters from the 1800s are still intact.
7: Calvert Ambush's story doesn't end with slavery. He was freed. He was emancipated by another former slave named John Freeman, who was his uncle.
4: Mm-hmm.
7: And John Freeman lived in this house when James Madison was president, in this basement.
0: The bill of sale and deed of trust records show that John Freeman took out a loan for $620 to buy his nephew's freedom. And that was a lot of money. That was a lot of money.
7: So when you talk about family, taking care of family.
4: That's it.
7: People struggling right, to better their condition. This is that story.
4: Oh, wow.
0: Now, after discovering how their ancestor contributed to its construction, Ashley and Jackie are seeing the White House and its grand north portico for the first time.
4: It feels unreal. It feels unreal. I think just even looking at it and understanding more of the history behind it.
8: I feel it right now. I got the chills. I won't walk past it again either without stopping here thinking about him.
21: Robin Roberts, thank you. Coming up, a health alert in New York City where Legionnaire's disease is spreading and the symptoms to look out for next.
13: This isn't the Wonderland I grew up with. They want a perfect
26: princess. When you change the past, you created chaos.
27: What have we done?
28: I'm going to take Wonderland. Welcome to my Wonderland.
21: Games We have breaking news. President Trump is meeting with President Erdogan right now at the NATO summit in Turkey. Let's listen.
10: We had right from the beginning, good chemistry. We've had a very special relationship. Turkey has become, under the president, a very powerful country militarily. People don't know how powerful, actually. They have a lot of our equipment, and they have a lot of great soldiers, and they're really somebody to be reckoned with. And the nice part is that because of the relationship that we have, it's all gone very well. I just want to say that I have a lot of respect for the president, and I think it's really to the benefit of both countries. We're going to be talking today about trade. We're going to be talking about other things having to do with the military, lots of different things. Probably we'll mention Iran, where we have essentially decimated their military. They cannot have a nuclear weapon. And we're going to have some very good discussions. But we do a lot of trade with Turkey. We make great things, and they make great things. And we've had a very, very... It's had a very big impact on both of our countries. So I just want to tell you that it's an honor to be with you. And we're going to have a lot of good meetings. We're going to have good dinners, good food. We're going to have a good time, but mostly we're going to have a lot of work. And we're going to do good things for our countries. Thank you very much, Mr. President.
11: Thank you.
12: Sayın Cumhurbaşkanım, havalına kadar geldiniz. 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
11: Thank you.
10: Thank you very much.
11: Okay.
14: Mr. President, are you going to sell F-35s to Turkey, and what about the legal restrictions?
10: Well, it's a decision we're going to make. We have a very good relationship. I would think that many people, I can tell you, many people, including the people sitting right here, thinks, you know, why wouldn't we do that? We have a better relationship with Turkey, and Turkey's been in many ways much more loyal than other countries that we think would be loyal. So, yeah, it's something certainly we would consider. It's a great plane. It's the best, currently the best plane by far. And it's certainly something we will consider, yeah.
14: Mr. President, sir.
10: Yes, Daniel, please. You never know why a relationship is special. Some people you get along with, and some people you don't. Sometimes you get along with the toughest people, like him, and sometimes you don't get along with the weakest, most pathetic people. You just don't get along. Maybe you don't respect them, but from the day we met, we got along. We had a pastor, as I remember, his name was Pastor Brunson, and it was a very big thing, and it was very traumatic. He was sentenced to a long-term prison sentence, and I felt he was innocent, and I called. Other people called. They got nowhere. I called the president, and he released him immediately. It was something that the evangelical community will never forget. And because he was a good man, Pastor Brunson. So, you know, just things like that, we just have always, it's always worked out. And I think it's been from the very beginning, from the first moment. There's just, I said it before, it's a chemistry that works between us. There are those that I don't have a good chemistry with, I will tell you that. And we work that out too.
15: Are further troop drawdowns in Europe likely? And are you satisfied with the progress that NATO allies have made?
10: Well, we're going to see. I was very disappointed with NATO. And frankly, if it weren't held in Turkey, where my friend happens to be a very strong leader, a very strong person, it's possible that I wouldn't have attended. I felt I had to attend because of the fact that, you know, I know he's gone all out. It was a big thing to have NATO come to Turkey or any place else. It's a big thing. But we weren't treated well because we did something in Iran. We don't need anybody's help. I didn't even want their help. But before I asked, they said they wouldn't be there. And we've invested trillions of dollars in NATO. Why? To protect European countries and others, Canada, etc., but to protect people, countries from, generally speaking, it used to be the Soviet Union, now it's Russia. And I say that's fine, but you would think that they'd be very willing to do something to help us. And they really weren't. In the case of the United Kingdom, the Prime Minister, I guess he's no longer there, maybe because of this. It was a very unpopular thing he did. He said, no, we'll help after the war is over. I said, I don't need that kind of help. We didn't need any help at all. And in a way, I was testing people. I was testing to see whether or not they'd be there, because I've long said that we help them, but I'm not sure that they'd be there for us. And Italy turned us down, and Germany turned us down, and France turned us down. And it's okay. But, you know, why are we spending hundreds of billions of dollars and they're not there for us? We've always been there for them.
16: Türkiye ile Suriye arasında Türkiye'de efendim.
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10: What does that mean?
14: Is it going to be handed over to the third party? Is that not part of the deal?
10: Third party? What is the third, with respect to what?
14: There's our concerns about the Russian missile defense system. Do you have those concerns about this system? Are they going to
10: I have no concerns at all about anything. I mean, he's a leader of a country that he's made a much better country, much more powerful country. And you see it. I mean, it's beautiful. You get off, the roads are beautiful. It's an amazing thing. Now, I have no concerns about anything having to do with Turkey. The relationship, I would say the relationship with Turkey right now is better probably than it's ever been. It was good in my first 4 years, but I think now it's probably even better than that, if that's possible.
1: Sir, U.S. military and Turkish military constitute a really strong and large military base for NATO. Are we expecting further defense cooperation out of this bilateral meeting, out of this NATO summit here in Ankara?
10: Well, we're going to find out when I go there. We're going to find out. We're going to be having meetings. I'm very friendly with many of the leaders. You know, some of them are new. We don't know them. But, you know, I've been doing this for now sort of a long time. If you count the 4 years where we had a rigged election, you know, I was very much into politics then too. But I spent the first 4 years, I spent 4 years in a little different state. And then we've had an amazing, probably the best year maybe ever had by an American president. When you look at the economy, we have the greatest economy we've ever had. We have $19 trillion, $19.2 trillion to be exact, being invested in the United States. That's seven or eight times more than it's ever had. It's a world record, not just a U.S. record. And I just read where, in fact, coming over, I was just given, I was in the car with those beautiful horses, those great riders, those great soldiers, and it came over the wires that Toyota is moving out of Mexico into the United States and building one of the biggest truck and car plants ever built. It's amazing. That's what tariffs do, properly used. And so we've never had a more exceptional economy or potential economy. There's never been anything like it. Under the last administration, they did much less than $1 trillion of investment coming in. And we're at $19.2 trillion in actually the first 12 months, because that's where it's, you know, really. So we're there a year and a half, so that number is now substantially higher. But 19.2 trillion, Scott, for a period of 12 months. Nobody's ever seen anything like that. So we have by far the greatest economy. We have more jobs right now in the United States than ever before. And we have a great relationship with some countries on trade, and Turkey happens to be one of them.

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4: Is that for me?
3: Burada.
4: Are you asking me or are you asking the president?
3: No, the president.
4: The president, yes.
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4: You know, I might add that Turkey bought planes. It's the best plane. But they bought planes from the United States. And when you buy a plane from the United States, if there's engine rehab and other things that are done to engines, is various things that happen, including just maintenance. I think we have an obligation to maintain engines and help them.
6: From ABC News, I'm Sherry Preston. A meeting of NATO allies. That's a sound as President Trump arrived in Ankara, Turkey, for a meeting at which NATO leaders are expected to try to turn the president's attention back to the war between Ukraine and Russia. President saying minutes ago upon arrival about the president of Turkey, Recep Tayyip Erdogan, who he counts as one of his friends.
4: You never know why a relationship is special. Some people you get along with, and some people you don't. Sometimes you get along with the toughest people, like him. And sometimes you don't get along with the weakest, most pathetic people.
6: The White House hoping to move some of the NATO conversation back to funding of the alliance. Maine Democratic Senate candidate Graham Plattner now facing an allegation of sexual assault and multiple calls to step aside, says ABC's Stephen Portnoy.
7: The pressure on Plattner to step out of the running has only grown, with top leaders in the party, including the Democratic Senatorial Campaign Committee, saying they won't support him if he stays in the race. Graham Plattner continues to deny the allegation that he sexually assaulted a woman in a drunken stupor 4.5 years ago, but he says he's now reflecting on a path forward, and there's already intense jockeying to replace him on the ballot. Progressives insist the state party should choose someone from their camp and not a moderate if Plattner does drop out.
6: More law enforcement testimony today expected in the Tyler Robinson case. ABC's Alex Stone says he's a man accused of murdering Charlie Kirk.
8: Charlie Kirk's widow, Erica, and his parents are expected back in the courtroom to hear more testimony and see more evidence today. On Monday, they left the courtroom when graphic testimony was given and when videos of Kirk's murder were being shown to the judge. Only the judge and attorneys could see the videos, and at one point when Kirk was shot in a video, the judge could be seen visibly jumping in reaction.
6: ABC's Alex Stone. The U.S. men's team losing 4-1 to Belgium last night in World Cup play. Dow futures up 225. You're listening to ABC News.

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2: Authorities in Mississippi are investigating the death of an 18-year-old after his body was recovered on a popular vacation spot. He was last seen on Horn Island in Mississippi July 4th. Cajun Navy Incident Commander Josh Gill spent the weekend looking for him.
3: There were a lot of people on that island at the time that it happened. Somebody saw something. Somebody, whomever saw what happened, needs to reveal that to law enforcement. And even if they don't want to talk to law enforcement, call me.
2: The Northeast still cleaning up after severe storms raked through the region, breaking the hottest stretch of weather in more than 15 years for Pennsylvania and New Jersey. Here's ABC's Matt Rivers.
4: Water rescues unfolding in the Northeast, torrential rain swamping drivers. And with millions under flood threat, a big box store's roof caving in at a BJ's Wholesale Club in Monmouth County, New Jersey. Police say 2 people were briefly trapped, but no one was hurt. Up to 8 inches of rain in spots, drivers inundated near Philadelphia. And in the Pittsburgh suburbs, a 12-foot sinkhole opening up on a road right in front of a hospital.
2: In New Jersey, 29 fatalities were reported in the recent heat wave. American, Delta, and United Airlines all say they're pumping more money into premium seats and experiences on board, including sliding glass doors and cocktail bars in first class, as well as soundproof relaxation pods. The CEO of Delta saying, "We can't win by providing the cheapest seats." Sherry Preston.
5: I'll be taking the sanctions off.
6: Okay?
5: I don't want him to waste his time answering that question, because we're working very closely with Marco Rubio, very famous man, great Secretary of State, and with Scott Bessent, and with Pete and everybody else. We're going to be taking the sanctions off. It's time to do that. Okay? We don't want to sanction friends. It's very simple. There's plenty of people we can sanction, and we are sanctioned. We don't want to sanction friends. And because of the president, you know, we have a very good relationship with the new leader of Syria, and he's done an amazing job. In a year and a half, he's pulled the whole country together. And I have a very great relationship with him. And somebody said, well, he's pretty rough to put him there. I approved him along with the president. We were the two that really wanted him, and he's done a great job. He's done a great job. He's pulled it together. Not an easy job.
7: Can you clarify your social media post yesterday with respect to Prime Minister Maloney, that true social post with the restraining order?
5: Oh, I don't know. I think she's a nice person, actually. We've had a good... We had a bad relationship. It became a little bad because she refused to help us. Again, I didn't put a heavy press on her. But she refused to get involved with the Hormuz Strait, or you could also say just Iran. She refused to get involved. So it soured my relationship with her a little bit. But I like her. I think she's a nice person, actually. But I think she made a mistake. You know, they get a lot of their oil from... We don't get any of our... We have a lot of oil. The United States has more oil than anybody. And when you add Venezuela to it, it's like we have far more oil than anybody. We don't need the Straits. We do this because we think it's an important thing to do. But... she just wasn't there for us, and I wasn't happy about that. You can imagine, I wasn't happy about that.
8: Why do you think that? What conditions have changed? Did Putin seem...
5: About with what?
8: Russia-Ukraine. Did Putin seem open to any concessions that he...
5: Never changed. I just don't want him killing people. You know, it doesn't affect the United States. When Biden was here, he gave them hundreds of billions of dollars worth of equipment. Now I sell the equipment for, you know, fair price, the full price. and I sell it not to Ukraine, I sell it to the European Union. They pay us. But with me, it's not anything to do other than I'd like to save lives. You have 25, 35, 30. One time it hit 41,000 a month. Souls, they're dead. They leave their mother in Ukraine. They leave their mother and father in Russia, Ukraine. They wave goodbye. And a week later, they're dead. It's crazy. And I would like to see. It doesn't affect us. It's really, you know, it's far away. It affects Europe much more. We're there to help Europe. But it doesn't affect the United States. We have an ocean in between. But, you know, it's just, I can't stand watching what's happening. I've seen the pictures of those battlefields, and it's a drone war. It's a war of drones. It's a whole new technology. And we're actually the leader in drones now. We have the most sophisticated drones. But people wouldn't believe how violent it is. And I've seen the battlefields. They send me pictures. I actually want to say, don't send them to me. Pete, this man right here sends me pictures. Pete Hegseth. And I said, Pete, you know what? It doesn't help to look. I've never seen anything like it. It's carnage. And it should stop. I get along very well with both, and we're going to get it settled. And President Erdogan's helping us get it settled, as he's helping with Iran. With respect to what? Well, that's what hurt my relationship with NATO. Because Greenland doesn't help Denmark. Denmark doesn't spend money to really help Greenland. But it's an important part for the United States. And it's surrounded by China ships and Russian ships. And that's not going to happen. The ships is... It's not going to happen. It was Greenland that, and it continues to be, that should be controlled by the United States, not by Denmark. And when they wouldn't go along with it, and with all the money we spend to help them with Russia, and we don't have to spend any money, we could remove all of our soldiers out of Europe. Because as you probably noticed, Europe's a very different place than it was 20 years ago. A lot different, much different. It's a much different, and they better be careful with immigration and energy. If they're not careful with those two things, you're not going to have a Europe anymore. Okay, thank you very much, everybody.
9: Değerli arkadaşlar.
5: One thing. It's amazing. It's amazing.
10: We've just been watching President Trump meeting with Turkish President Erdogan ahead of the NATO summit in Turkey. Trump says he and Erdogan have a special relationship and they'll talk about trade, the military, and Iran. When asked about selling F-35 fighter jets to Turkey, the president says it's a decision he's going to make. Let's bring in ABC News White House correspondent Karen Travers there in Turkey and foreign correspondent Rick Klenet, as well as ABC News national security and defense analyst Mick Mulroy. Hi to you all. So, Karen, President Trump said he may not have come to the summit if Erdogan weren't hosting it. How do you expect Trump's frustration with some of these other NATO leaders to impact this summit?
11: Diane, we already saw him there expressing that frustration and also lavishing praise on Turkey's President Erdogan. He again said he would not have been coming to this NATO summit if not for that strong relationship and the close ties he has with Erdogan. And he was asked about the tensions between the United States and some of those NATO allies. And we've seen that on display in recent weeks and months, the president putting pressure on NATO to get involved with the war with Iran. That did not happen. Those countries did not give in to the pressure by the president. Greenland came up there at the end of it. The president earlier this year threatening to take Greenland and NATO countries rallying around Greenland and, of course, Denmark, a NATO country. And the president there saying how the United States has been contributing so much to the NATO alliance and that now it should be Europe who is carrying the weight of protecting the European continent. Diane, that is going to be a big focus for the president. That is what senior officials have been saying coming into this summit. And already the president making very clear that that is something he's going to be pushing those countries on. But he also has had tense relations with some of those individual leaders that he's going to be meeting with here. Notable that this first meeting, of course, with the host, Turkey's president, and tomorrow the sideline meetings he'll be having are not with European leaders, but Ukraine's President Zelensky and the Syrian President al-Sharaa. Diane?
10: Britt, how do you expect NATO leaders to respond to Trump's criticism?
12: Well, I think they are used to some degree of criticism when it comes to Trump's view on NATO, but they are squarely focused on trying to have a show of unity here, to show that the alliance is stronger than ever. And more broadly, NATO leaders, they are trying to use this summit to set the alliance's direction for the next decade, not just on Ukraine, although Ukraine was very much in focus there. We heard from Trump saying that Erdogan would help to resolve that war, but on defense spending, deterrence, you know, emerging tech, China. They're talking about money, locking in higher defense spending, modernizing their forces and making sure that a promise of an attack on one of its on one is an attack on all is still, you know, it really means something, not just on the ground, not just on paper. But at the same time, they're widening the lens beyond Russia, looking at China, cyber threats, disinformation campaigns, even the security of things like undersea cables, energy supplies. So there's a big push on technology and industry, everything from AI and drones to you know, simply producing enough ammunition and missiles so they're not caught short in future crisis. And underneath all of that is that political goal, show unity. With domestic politics, you know, sometimes fractured in a lot of member states, the leaders want this summit to send a clear signal that NATO can still act together, reassure frontline allies, and really keep partners confident that the alliance is not drifting or divided. So you might see them underplay a lot of that criticism.
10: Mick, what do you think of this possibility that the U.S. could sell Turkey F-35 fighter jets?
13: So, Dan, the issue there was the S-400, which is a Russian air and missile defense system, and they essentially couldn't be in the same area because one could essentially exploit the vulnerabilities of ours, which is the F-35. So there is a legal requirement that this can't happen unless things are adjusted and changed that make it acceptable. So if this goes forward, then I think they have found a way to do that. It's sensitive, but that's likely what happened because there is a specific law that deals with this.
10: Karen, the war in Ukraine is at the top of the agenda at this summit. How's President Trump approaching mm-hmm. that issue going into this summit and, of course, his meeting with Zelensky there?
11: Yeah, this is going to be a very big focus for the NATO leaders and for the president. He's having a one-on-one meeting tomorrow with Ukraine's President Zelensky. This comes after he had a 90-minute phone call with President Putin on July 4th. The president has said repeatedly over the last several days that he believes President Putin wants to end this war. And he said yesterday in the Oval Office that he thinks that they're getting closer to ending this than people realize. But Diane, he gave no specifics to explain why he has that confidence, given what we've seen in recent days. Russia, of course, escalating its strikes on the capital of Kyiv, targeting residential buildings. Dozens of civilians now have been killed in these strikes. And overnight, we saw those Ukrainian drone strikes against Russia. So there are a lot of questions about why the president has that optimism. But tomorrow, when he sits down with Ukraine's President Zelensky, Zelensky's going to be asking for more air defense support of the United States and of European countries. He has been very clear. This is a specific ask, and he wants to come away from this summit with a firm commitment to get that support from NATO.
10: Karen Travers, Britt Clennett, Mick Mulroy, thank you all. Cleanup is underway after a round of intense summer storms. In the Northwest, powerful wind toppled trees and torrential rain submerged cars and caused multiple water rescues. In the Midwest, suspected tornadoes damaged homes and knocked out power for thousands of people. And now millions are bracing for even more flooding in parts of New England and the Mid-Atlantic. ABC's Matt Rivers is at Newark Airport, where these storms caused some major delays. Hi, Matt. What are you seeing now?
14: Well, it's not great, no question about it. I mean, after a very difficult holiday weekend that saw storms impact travel for millions, we've had a brutal start to this work week. Going back to work, you had lots of flooding yesterday. You had nearly 10,000 flight delays, more than 1,200 flight cancellations. Already today, Diane, 300-plus flight delays and counting. It doesn't look like it's going to get better right away.
4: Intense storms dumping massive amounts of rain, leaving communities across the Northeast underwater. In hard-hit New Jersey, cars completely submerged.
15: No! You don't want to hit reverse!
4: Several water rescues underway as floodwater lapped at residents' front doors. In Monmouth County, terrifying video showing this roof collapse.
16: Ocean requesting you mutual aid to BJ's for a structural collapse, multiple injuries, multiple entrapments.
4: Local officials poring over this video of the roof caving in at a BJ's wholesale club.
17: We have 20% of the building collapsed.
4: Police say two people were briefly trapped, but no one was hurt. Ken Collada shot this video of the roof leaking just before it collapsed.
18: I didn't know what it was, to be honest. I didn't know if it was a tornado. Who knew?
14: Is it scary?
18: It was terrifying.
4: The lobby of this emergency room in New Jersey flooding. The hospital saying patient care was not impacted. Millions still under a flood watch this morning.
19: Oh my God, buddy!
4: A 75-year-old sycamore tree crashing on top of this garage.
19: Buddy, my leg is cool. My leg is cool.
4: One resident in Westville, New York, had to be rescued after her home was completely flooded.
20: We need help. It's like a river.
4: Rescue crews showing up with life vests to get her out safely. The storm's causing major travel trouble across the country, delaying or canceling some 10,000 flights Monday alone. Ryan Fitzgerald says she, her boyfriend, and two young children have been trying to get home to Bangor, Maine for more than 24 hours.
21: We got to the airport, checked in. They straight canceled the LaGuardia flight at 6 a.m. due to weather.
4: After another delay the next day, they made the decision to take the 10-hour drive home.
14: Now, if there is any good news here at all, Diane, it's that this will likely start to get significantly better tomorrow, but that's too little too late for many travelers who are going to likely have a tough day of air travel ahead.
12: All right, Matt Rivers at Newark Airport. Thank you. Maine Democratic Senate nominee Graham Plattner is facing calls to withdraw amid a reported sexual assault allegation. Politico reports his former girlfriend alleges Plattner forced her to have sex with him while they were dating, despite her calling for him to stop. Plattner calls the allegation categorically false and says he's taking time to reflect on the best path forward. Now top Democrats are calling for him to drop out of the race. ABC's Jay O'Brien has the details. Jay?
22: This is perhaps the most closely watched Senate race in the country, and it's critical to Democrats' hopes of taking back power in that chamber. But Graham Plattner, their candidate, now facing support dwindling from top allies after a new allegation of sexual assault.
23: Overnight support for Maine's Democratic Senate candidate Graham Plattner crumbling. Top Democrats calling on him to get out of the race following an accusation of sexual assault. Democratic leaders now warning if Plattner stays on the ballot, they won't invest another dollar into his run. An oyster farmer and Marine combat veteran this morning, Plattner saying he's weighing the future of his campaign after Politico reported a former girlfriend's claim he sexually assaulted her roughly 5 years ago.
24: Regardless of the inaccuracy of the reporting, but mindful of the political reality it will inflict, we are taking the time to reflect on the best path forward.
23: Politico reporting Jenny Rasenko, who dated Plattner on and off starting in 2019, alleging in 2021 he showed up at her home almost blackout drunk, saying she had been telling him these words like, no, don't. Rasenko later telling CNN Plattner then forced her to have sex against her will.
25: I looked at him and I remember this very specific look in his eyes and I could smell alcohol and I was like, this is different.
23: Plattner emphatically denying the allegations.
24: Any accusation of non-consensual behavior is categorically false.
23: Democrats hanging their hopes on the progressive Plattner to unseat Maine's longtime Republican Senator Susan Collins, seeing her as particularly vulnerable, the race critical to their chances of taking back the Senate. And many in Plattner's party sticking by him amid a string of prior scandals, from another girlfriend accusing him of abusive behavior, which he has denied, to acknowledging sending sexual messages to multiple women shortly after he was married in 2023, and covering up a tattoo resembling a Nazi image on his chest, saying he didn't know its meaning.
22: Maine's Democratic Party is also calling on Plattner to drop out. Now, the timing here is critical. If he withdraws from the race by July 13th, just 6 days from now, the state Democratic Party can legally replace Plattner's name on the November ballot any later, and they can't. Back to you.
12: Jay O'Brien, thank you.
10: Coming up, firefighters are sharing how a whale sank their rescue boat, what they say surprised them after the whale hit them, and what they were doing just moments before. Welcome back to ABC News Live. First, new video shows a rare sighting of a great white in Rhode Island. You can see the shark feeding on a dead whale near Block Island. Experts say the shark's about 8 feet long. They believe this could be the first underwater recording of a great white shark in Rhode Island waters. And some New Jersey firefighters are speaking out after a whale sank their boat. The firefighting corps says the whale collided with their rescue boat, ripping a hole in the boat itself. And now the three crew members are saying the boat sank within a minute. ABC News' Rhianna Nally has more on their story and what they were doing just before the collision.
0: We were doing about maybe 7 or 8 knots, and all of a sudden there was this loud bang.
1: This morning, heart-stopping moments for the crew of a rescue boat off the New Jersey coast. Fire Chief Eric Wall and his crew coming back from a 4th of July security detail on Saturday when their boat was suddenly struck by what was believed to be a surfacing humpback whale.
0: I opened up the engine hatch and looked below, and to my surprise, there was a big hole in the back wall of the boat, and seawater was pouring into it at a quick pace. So we grabbed what we could. We sounded our distress signals.
1: Cody Binkley racing his boat to the scene.
2: By the time we heard the call for help and got to them, the boat went from them being on deck and leaning towards the rear to those guys having to bail out and jump in.
1: Saying the boat sank within a minute.
2: The three guys were in their life jackets, and we managed to get them on board.
3: They said about 30 seconds to a minute before we had come by, they were actually watching the pod of whales surface in that area.
1: Cody taking this video of the whale swimming near the surface after the incident.
6: They can be breaching or doing other behaviors which involve lunge feeding. I think the boat was in the wrong place at the wrong time, not something where the whale was specifically targeting a boat.
7: Definitely wrong place, wrong time, but they were all wearing their life jackets. No injuries were reported. The mayor says the crew was a bit shaken up, but they plan to be back out on the water today, ready to help. Back to you.
10: Rhiannon, thank you. Coming up, the U.S. is out of the World Cup after losing to Belgium. The bright spots from that loss and what the American stars are saying now.
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10: Welcome back to ABC News Live. First, the U.S. men's national team is out of the World Cup. Belgium overpowered the U.S. in a decisive 4-1 win. Now they'll face Spain in the quarterfinals, while the U.S. team reflects on a disappointing exit. ABC's Trevor Ault has the details.
34: This morning, it's the end of the road for the U.S. men's national team. Their electric World Cup run, marked with dominant victories and even some global controversy, finally knocked out in Seattle by Belgium.
35: It's going to be a hard one to stomach for this team.
34: Fervent American fans filling the stadium and watch parties around the country, showing a passion and hope for the team that we hadn't seen in years. With their first four matches, the Americans had never trailed. But Belgium quickly snapped that run of dominance.
4: And that's the opening goal for Belgium. It was De Ketelaere, first to react in there on the cross.
34: The U.S. fought back, the crowd roaring at this free kick from Malik Tillman.
4: Tillman over the net scores! Malik Tillman! Lightning strikes twice! And the United States has tied the game!
34: But the celebrations were short-lived, with Belgium striking back just 2 minutes later.
4: And the U.S. right back where they were.
34: U.S. head coach Mauricio Pochettino seen furiously kicking over water bottles, and the game soon got out of hand.
4: De Ketelaere knocks it away. Tim Ream can't block it. It is a disastrous third goal to concede to Belgium.
34: American star Folarin Balogun was back on the pitch after FIFA made the rare and controversial decision to suspend his red card ban, but it ultimately didn't save the U.S. And Belgium making reference to that controversial suspension reversal, posting on social media, overturned this. And at the final whistle, a heartbreaking 4-1 loss for the Americans in front of their home crowd.
5: A big message throughout, you know, the tournament was we knew what kind of impact we would be able to have as long as we played well. Obviously, that all comes to a halt now.
34: But some fans are still grateful about this incredible run and maybe more confident than ever about the future.
8: We're going to win the next
9: one. We're going to win.
8: Oh, yeah.
9: We're winning. We're coming back, baby.
11: And the American coach said all this controversy did not affect the team's performance last night. He said they don't need another excuse. They just didn't play well enough. But one thing is for sure, the entire team, the whole tournament, talked about how much they appreciated getting to play in front of these fans on home soil. And there are absolutely a ton of young American soccer fans who are inspired by how they played in the World Cup. Back to you.
10: That's for sure. Trevor Ault, thank you. Coming up, the wildfire emergency in Europe, where fires are destroying homes and why officials are warning they could get even more dangerous.
13: This is the start of a whole new chapter for me. No more sad sack, full-on fun sack.
14: We have got this.
15: You should try some of that new Botox.
13: It's Botox.
15: That could be why I've been unhappy with my results.

0: Welcome back to ABC News Live. First, massive wildfires are forcing evacuations across southern Europe. The fires have burned more than 50,000 acres in Portugal, Spain, France, and Greece. Now officials are warning they could get even worse as temperatures rise. Chief Meteorologist Ginger Z has more.
1: ABC News, I'm Sherry Preston. NATO leaders gathering in Turkey this morning. President Trump speaking moments ago, saying he thinks an agreement is possible to end the war between Russia and Ukraine after talking to Russia's president on the 4th of July.
2: We had a long talk yesterday. It lasted a long time. And I also spoke with President Zelensky right after that. I think they both want to make a deal.
1: The NATO summit also taking place as a tanker sailing through the Strait of Hormuz is hit by an Iranian attack. A judge in London has just dismissed the invasion of privacy lawsuit brought by Prince Harry and other celebrities against the publisher of the Daily Mail. There are new calls for Maine Democratic Senate candidate Graham Platner to drop out of the race amid new allegations of sexual assault. More law enforcement testimony is expected today in a Provo, Utah courtroom in a preliminary hearing ahead of the trial of Tyler Robinson, who is accused of killing Charlie Kirk. Kirk's widow, Erica, has been in the testimony. This is ABC News.
0: U.S.-Iran tensions are rising again after new strikes in the Persian Gulf. The U.S. says Iran hit two commercial ships in the Strait of Hormuz. Now President Trump's expected to discuss security in the Strait with NATO allies this week. Let's bring in ABC contributor, former Deputy Assistant Secretary of Defense for the Middle East, Mick Mulroy, for more. Hi, Mick. So what's the strategy behind Iran striking commercial ships during a ceasefire?
3: So, Diane, they're specifically attacking ships that are trying to take the U.S. Oman route out. They don't want that to happen. They don't want it to be an alternative to their route because they want to eventually capitalize and monetize the Strait of Hormuz. So that's what they're doing specifically. They're trying to prevent, and it's working. Ships are now turning around from trying to take this alternate route out, which would be free and more of the international waterway it was designed to be in the first place.
0: Mick, do you expect the U.S. to retaliate?
3: It's quite possible. I mean, the Iranians have done little to nothing when it comes to this MOU, and this is the key component. I mean, let's remember, it was open before the war started, and they have no sovereign right over it. But they haven't fully opened it. They've allowed more ships out. That's why it stabilized energy prices. But they intend to control it going forward. And after the 60 days, it's likely they're going to charge fees. So that's something I don't think the United States should accept, nor any country in the world. Whether they agreed with our war in Iran or not, this has a major impact to just about every country there is.
0: And Mick, how do you think these new strikes could affect the NATO summit this week?
3: So there'll probably be more discussion on the Strait itself. There are countries in Europe that have capacity that could really help do things like clear the naval mines that Iran had put into the Strait and just talk about how they could potentially force Iran to open it if it was necessary to do so. The whole discussion, I think, is going to be when it comes to Iran, specifically focused on the Strait and, of course, the ambitions of Iran or not to get a nuclear weapon.
0: Mick Mulroy, thank you. And French President Emmanuel Macron says he's safe after explosions near his hotel in Syria. Officials say at least two explosions went off near Macron's hotel in Damascus this morning, shortly after he left to meet with his Syrian counterpart. Security experts believe they were detonated remotely and may have targeted the French president. Now Macron says his planned visit in the country will continue despite that possible threat. And Prince Harry is back in the UK. He's there supporting his charities and awaiting a court decision in a case he brought against tabloids. But the trip has been overshadowed by some confusion over where he's staying. His team said he would stay at Buckingham Palace, but the palace says he didn't accept the invitation in time. Now questions are growing over a potential meeting with King Charles. Maggie Rooley is in London to break it all down for us. Maggie?
4: Prince Harry is here in the UK today. He's here supporting various charities, including the Invictus Games, an event happening in the building just behind us here. But this trip has already been marked by multiple controversies. First, there's that security fight. So initially, Harry, Meghan, and the kids were meant to be on this trip. But after it became clear the government would not be providing extra security because Harry's no longer a working royal, the family changed their plans. And Harry has initially made this trip solo. Then there's the issue of where Harry's staying. Initially, Harry said he was going to be at Buckingham Palace. The palace has said Harry rejected their invitation, then changed his mind, but it was too late. So now it's unclear where the prince is staying while he's in town. Then on top of all of that, today, the judge announces a verdict in Harry's court case against the publishers of the Daily Mail. You also have these lingering questions like, will Prince Harry see his dad, King Charles? Will he see his brother, Prince William? And there's still a chance that Meghan and the kids may ultimately end up joining Prince Harry at the end of this week. If they do, it could be the first time the king gets to see his grandchildren in 4 years. So, yes, Prince Harry is here in the UK, but there are still so many questions lingering around this trip.
0: All right, Maggie Rooley, thank you. And police are searching for a suspect after two American tourists were robbed in Milan. Surveillance video captured two men attacking the couple while trying to steal the man's watch. Officers ran over and arrested one of the suspects, but the other escaped with the watch. Police say the couple have minor scrapes but aren't seriously hurt. And we're celebrating 250 years of America by highlighting the people who helped build the country and its iconic structures. ABC News teamed up with the 10 Million Names Project, an initiative dedicated to finding the names of the roughly 10 million people enslaved in pre- and post-colonial America. Robin Roberts sat down with a family to uncover their hidden history.
5: Every year, millions of people from around the world visit our nation's capital. But there's a hidden history here, especially on Pennsylvania Avenue.
6: I wake up every morning in a house that was built by slaves.
5: Mrs. Obama exposed a fact that's often overlooked, that enslaved people's unpaid labor helped build the White House. Her comment inspired an ambitious question that for America's 250th anniversary, we set out to answer. Could we find the living descendants of the enslaved people who built the White House, an endeavor that's never been accomplished before? The genealogists at American Ancestors in Boston combed through hundreds of records across several states before finding Ashley Swain, a potential living descendant.
7: Hi, Ashley?
8: Hi, yes.
5: And after confirming her family's genealogy...
7: I'm talking to the right person. That's really great news.
5: We asked her and her mother, Jackie, to come to Washington, D.C. so we could reveal our incredible discovery.
9: Hi! Hi, how you doing?
10: Hi, Ashley.
11: Lindsay and her fabulous team. Mm-hmm. They have uncovered some incredible information about one of your... ancestors that is truly first of its kind. And so before we get to that, just hearing that, what's going through your mind?
10: I just said, oh, wow.
11: Right?
10: Yeah. I think for me, it's just excitement, nervousness, you know, all the things. It's just like, how did I get here?
11: Lindsay, the table is yours.
12: So I'm going to just share with you, if we all can just pass these down. Mm-hmm. What we want to do is make connections between each individual. So you'll see, Ashley, you're on the bottom here, mm-hmm. and then Jackie, your grandfather, Ashley, and your father, mm-hmm. Robert Smith. This generation, James Peter Smith and Beatrice Marie Hicks. This mm-hmm. is your first great-grandparents. Mm-hmm. Your second great-grandparents are James Hicks and Fanny Rome. Mm-hmm. Your third great-grandparents are William Hicks and Sarah E. Ambush. Mm-hmm. They're from Washington, D.C. Mm-hmm. And then your fourth great-grandfather and grandmother are Calvert Ambush and Patsy Cried.
11: At the top, we see Calvert Ambush. Can you please tell us the significance of this gentleman in American history?
12: Your fourth great-grandfather, Calvert Ambush, was one of the enslaved men who built the White House. One of the most iconic landmarks in America.
10: Really? Oh, my goodness.
13: Yes, ma'am.
10: Oh, my goodness.
11: Your great-great-great-grandfather helped build
10: the White House.
11: The White House.
10: Wow. Mm. And a little teary-eyed.
11: To know that you have an ancestor that has such a significant role in our country's history.
10: Mm.
14: Yes.
11: Is this a first for a genealogical organization to be able to link a living descendant to an enslaved individual like this who worked in the White House?
9: Yes, this is the first time we've been able to make the connection. It's incredible that the two of you are sitting here with me. I've been looking for you for 2 years.
11: Vince, I want to bring you in on the conversation here.
13: Yeah.
11: Just give us the historical context.
13: We know the original White House begun construction in 1792, but then, after the White House was burned in 1814,
10: right.
13: In 1829, President Andrew Jackson had the North Portico built.
10: Mm-hmm.
13: And that's when we find Calvert Ambush employed.
10: Oh, my goodness.
5: Calvert Ambush, a name reclaimed, an ancestral family connection restored. We chose the Octagon Museum as the location for the reveal because of its connection to their ancestor story. Professor Vince Brown took us to the basement where the original slave quarters from the 1800s are still intact.
13: Calvert Ambush's story doesn't end with slavery. He was freed. He was emancipated by another former slave named John Freeman, who was his uncle.
10: Mm-hmm.
13: And John Freeman lived in this house when James Madison was president, in this basement.
5: The bill of sale and deed of trust records show that John Freeman took out a loan for $620 to buy his nephew's freedom.
11: And that was a lot of money. That was a lot of money. Yep.
13: So when you talk about family, taking care of family.
10: That's it.
13: People struggling,
10: yep.
13: Right, to better their condition. This is that story.
10: Oh, wow.
5: Now, after discovering how their ancestor contributed to its construction, Ashley and Jackie are seeing the White House and its grand North Portico for the first time.
10: It feels unreal. It feels unreal. I think just even looking at it and understanding more of the history behind it.
14: I feel it right now. I got the chills. I won't walk past it again either without stopping here thinking about him.
0: Robin Roberts, thank you. Coming up, a health alert in New York City where Legionnaires' disease is spreading and the symptoms to look out for next.
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6: We all know the story of Pompeii, right? 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
26: Welcome back to ABC News Live. First, four infants are sick with botulism after eating powdered baby formula. The CDC says Nara Organics whole milk organic powdered formula is linked to botulism cases in three states. The FDA says the product was recalled last month and is not expected to cause any shortages. Officials say to throw the formula away if you have it and ask for a refund. New York City is investigating a cluster of Legionnaires' disease. The city health officials say at least 23 cases have been reported across the Upper East Side. Officials say the likely source is a cooling tower, but that residents in the area can keep drinking and using their tap water and their air conditioners. ABC News medical correspondent Dr. Darian Sutton's here for more in today's checkup. Hi, Dr. Sutton. So this is a type of pneumonia. Yes. How does Legionnaires develop?
27: Well, this is a pneumonia that develops in a little bit of a different way than typical pneumonia does. This is developing from the mist that's released from contaminated water systems. And right now in New York City, it's happening in specific zip codes. And the reason why we're concerned about this is because compared to typical pneumonia, where the rate of death is less than 1%, this type of infection, an estimated 1 out of 10 people will die when they get diagnosed with this, which is why early treatment and early assessment is important. The zip codes in question are 10028, 10128, and 10075. The reason why I say that is because if you've been in these areas, if you've traveled, or if you work in these areas, you have to take caution, especially if you develop symptoms.
26: We've seen this pop up from time to time during the summer. Is there something we should be doing to protect ourselves?
27: Yeah, this is more of a systems and a systemic issue or a structural issue. It happens when you have warmer weather, when you have stagnant water, when you have a aging infrastructure, and you decrease the amount of times that you're checking that or keeping it up to date. And then also you're having more testing because of awareness. So all of those factors combined are why we are seeing more and more cases of this type of infection, Legionnaires' pneumonia. Important to understand, however, though, when you talk about the causes, it's from the cooling centers. For example, your normal home AC or your car AC, Legionnaires can't grow in those types of conditioners, so you're not having risk there. And this type of infection happens when you inhale it. For example, if you're drinking it, it's not going to cause a problem because the process of digestion is not going to lead to an infection, but the mist is a real problem here, and that's a consequence of the warm weather.
26: So what are symptoms to look out for, and what should people do if they notice them?
27: Yeah, well, symptoms can develop anywhere from a few days to a week or so after you've been exposed, and you look for the common symptoms that you would expect with pneumonia, the cough, the shortness of breath, but also with that, it can have flu-like symptoms, fever, headache, muscle aches, and even sometimes gastrointestinal symptoms. If you're finding that you have these symptoms and you've been exposed in those key areas, or if you believe that you might have been exposed from a high-risk area, for example, a water cooler that has not been checked, then you have to check in with your provider. This requires specific testing. It's often urine testing. The bacteria is broken down in the blood, it's filtered by the kidneys, and it's released in the urine, and it requires specific antibiotic coverage, but you have to ask and you have to share your risk to be able to get to the right answer.
26: All right, good to know. Dr. Sutton, thank you.
27: Of course.
26: Coming up, AI backlash at the big screen. The AI-generated performer set to make an historic film debut, and what the creator is saying.
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17: We all know the story of Pompeii, right? 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
14: 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Tributes are pouring in for entrepreneur George E. Johnson. Johnson's famous for building a beauty empire serving black customers. In 1954, he founded Johnson Products Company, which makes brands like Afro Sheen and Ultra Sheen. It became the first black-owned company listed on the American Stock Exchange. His company also helped launch and sponsor the iconic TV show Soul Train. Johnson was 99 years old. The first feature film starring an AI actress is headed to the big screen. The creators of AI-generated actress Tilly Norwood announced the virtual performer's movie premiere. ABC News' Will Reeve has more on how that's reigniting the debate over AI's role in entertainment.
15: Hi, I'm Tilly Norwood, the world's first AI actor.
16: This morning, Tilly Norwood is stepping into a leading role. The company behind the AI-generated actress, whose existence has been a hot-button issue in the entertainment world, announcing a project in the works, what it's calling its first full-length AI feature film.
15: I now feel that the tech is at a point where we can start doing long-form storytelling and make a feature film.
16: Tilly's creators described the movie, titled Misaligned, as a comedy drama telling a coming-of-age story infused with existential AI chaos. It's billed as a hybrid production. Human, film, and TV professionals directing, writing, and editing the project alongside AI specialists.
15: Tilly really started the conversation and showcased what was possible. Now, with this, I am hoping to upskill, retool people and traditional filmmakers to be ready for the new AI workflow and doing it together with them.
16: Tilly's creators have made it their mission to reframe AI as a tool rather than as a replacement for humans. It even inspired the lyrics to Take the Lead, the single and music video released in March.
17: AI's not the enemy, it's the key.
16: Tilly hasn't exactly been embraced by Hollywood stars. Academy Award nominee Demi Moore urging her Hollywood peers to be open to the ever-evolving technology.
18: AI is here, and so to fight it is to, in a sense, to fight something that is a battle that we will lose. What it can never replace is what true art comes from, which is not the physical, it comes from the soul.
16: But AI in entertainment appears to be here to stay. The upcoming film, As Deep as the Grave, features an AI-generated performance from the late Val Kilmer.
19: Don't fear the dead, and don't fear me.
16: And unscripted streaming competition Wonka's Golden Ticket is set to include the AI-recreated voice of Willy Wonka himself, Gene Wilder.
20: A whole new generation of real-life golden ticket holders will compete for a life-changing prize.
21: We are at a point of no return in the sense of that AI is here. The question now is the future of AI. What does Hollywood do with that or not do with that?
22: 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They say they can hope Tilly can encourage Hollywood to join them in preparing for the future, but it's a future that not everybody seems to want or be running toward.
14: A complicated issue. Will Reeve, thank you. And thank you for watching. I'm Diane Macedo. The news never stops, and neither do we. We have a lot more news after the break. 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
1: Hi, I'm Diane Macedo. Today on ABC News Live First, President Trump is in Turkey for a high-stakes NATO summit. The country welcomed Trump with a turquoise carpet and a Turkish military band playing the Star-Spangled Banner. The president then spoke alongside Turkey's leader this morning, expressing his frustration with other NATO leaders.
2: You see, I was very disappointed with NATO. And frankly, if it weren't held in Turkey, where my friend happens to be a very strong leader, a very strong it's possible that I wouldn't have attended.
1: Let's bring in ABC News White House correspondent Karen Travers in Turkey and ABC News foreign correspondent Britt Klenit for more on the summit. Hi to you both. So, Karen, President Trump's making no secret of his frustration with NATO leaders here. How is that factoring into this summit?
3: You know, it's certainly going to be looming.
4: From ABC News. I'm Sherry Preston. President Trump arriving at the NATO summit in Turkey to a military flyover. The meeting in Ankara focusing on the war in Ukraine. President Trump saying he spoke with the leaders of both Ukraine and Russia ahead of the NATO meeting.
2: I had a very good talk with President Putin, who, by the way, has a lot of respect for President Erdogan, a lot of respect for him. We had a long talk yesterday. It lasted a long time, and I also spoke with President Zelensky right after that. I think they both want to make a deal.
4: Russia launching a wave of strikes on Ukraine's capital and Ukraine striking Moscow on one of its fiercest drone attacks in more than 2 years. There's a long and growing list of Democrats who say the party's nominee for Senate in Maine should drop out of the race. Graham Plantner is now accused of sexually assaulting a woman in 2021, an allegation he denies. Here's ABC's Jay O'Brien.
5: Democrats hanging their hopes on the progressive Plantner to unseat Maine's longtime Republican Senator Susan Collins, seeing her as particularly vulnerable, the race critical to their chances of taking back the Senate. And many in Plantner's party sticking by him amid a string of prior scandals, from another girlfriend accusing him of abusive behavior, which he has denied, to acknowledging sending sexual messages to multiple women shortly after he was married in 2023, and covering up a tattoo resembling a Nazi image on his chest, saying he didn't know its meaning.
4: Prince Harry's final lawsuit aimed at making the British tabloids pay for invading his privacy has failed. A judge has rejected his case against Associated Newspapers, owner of the Daily Mail. Elton John, Elizabeth Hurley, and others were a part of the suit, trying to prove the newspapers engaged in unlawful activities like phone taps. More testimony today in the hearing underway in Utah. Prosecutors laying out evidence against Tyler Robinson in the alleged killing of Charlie Kirk. You're listening to ABC News.
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4: Following an investigation, Walmart's promising greater accountability to people who agree to deliver groceries and merchandise to customers. Here's ABC's Jim Ryan.
8: Walmart home delivery drivers had complained that they weren't given their promised base pay or tips from customers. Now thousands of those delivery people are getting a share of millions of dollars in settlements reached between Walmart, federal regulators, and the attorneys general in a dozen states. The retailer also is promising greater transparency in its Spark Driver program.
4: Two ships struck by projectiles in the Strait of Hormuz, the latest attacks targeting vessels moving through the narrow mouth of the Persian Gulf. A former football coach at Bucknell University.

0: University in Pennsylvania has now been charged with felony hazing in connection with the death of a player.
1: 18-year-old CJ Dickey collapsed during his first workout with the team in 2024. In a lawsuit, his family has claimed that strength and conditioning coach Mark Culbis forced Dickey to do up and down exercises. The teen was later rushed to the hospital and treated for rhabdomyolysis, or rhabdo, a condition caused by extreme exertion that leads to muscle breakdown. Pennsylvania's attorney general calling it an extraordinary tragedy, worsened by the fact that CJ's death was preventable.
0: Delta, American, and United Airlines all say they're pumping more money into first class and premium seats on planes. Some of the perks include chef-inspired menus and soundproof pods. The airlines say they make a lot more money that way. I'm Sherry Preston, ABC News.
2: What we're seeing with these attacks, we have heard from President Zelensky. He has said that he wants to ask the United States and NATO for more air defense support, that that's going to be a key request. He wants to have that commitment. So that'll be something we'll see when the two sit down side by side tomorrow on the sidelines of this summit.
3: Karen Travers, Britt Klenit, thank you both. And ABC News contributor, former U.S. ambassador to NATO, retired Lieutenant General Doug Lute, is here for more. General Lute, thanks for coming on. So how critical could this summit be in trying to get Ukraine and Russia to the table?
4: Well, I don't think there's much prospect that the summit will lead to negotiations. I think that President Zelensky, as you've already reported, really has one major outcome in mind, and that's increased air defense supply so that he can protect his cities against Russian ballistic missiles.
3: How much leverage does Ukraine have to make peace, considering these recent long-range drone attacks?
4: Well, there was a time when you might argue that Ukraine was on its back foot and that Russia had the initiative. But Ukraine has flipped that script. They are very much in charge now. They very much have the momentum, both at the front lines, but also with strikes much deeper into Russia. So the situation is very different for Zelensky this year.
3: You heard President Trump there venting his frustration with NATO allies, talking about defense spending, Greenland, their response to the Iran war. He has repeatedly floated the idea of leaving NATO altogether. What do you think NATO leaders need to do to mend that relationship?
4: Well, we'll hear from Secretary General Mark Rutte, but also other NATO leaders, that they favor another narrative at the summit. And that is a narrative that could give Donald Trump credit for the very significant European increase in defense spending. So they prefer that story as opposed to the complaints centered around NATO allied support for Trump's war in Iran.
3: President Trump also says he's considering selling F-35 fighter jets to Turkey. How big of a reversal would that be for U.S. policy, and what impact could it have?
4: Well, the F-35 is now the most dispersed, most shared combat system across the alliance air forces. So and with Turkey in a key geographic position and with a major military capacity, having the F-35 in Turkey could be an important contribution to the alliance. There's a problem, however, with regard to Turkey also owning the Russian-built S-400 air defense system. These two systems are not today in close contact with one another anywhere in the world. And that's been the reservation with regard to providing Turkey the F-35.
3: General Doug Lute, we appreciate your time as always. Thank you. Cleanup crews are dealing with the aftermath of intense summer storms. In the Northeast, powerful wind toppled trees and torrential rain submerged cars, also caused multiple water rescues. In the Midwest, suspected tornadoes damaged homes and knocked out power for thousands of people. And now millions are bracing for even more flooding in some of those same areas. ABC's Matt Rivers is at Newark Airport, where the storms have caused some major delays. Hi, Matt. What's it like there now?
5: Well, it's not great, no question about it. I mean, after a very difficult holiday weekend that saw storms impact travel for millions, we've had a brutal start to this work week. Going back to work, you had lots of flooding yesterday. You had nearly 10,000 flight delays, more than 1,200 flight cancellations already today, Diane. 300 plus flight delays and counting. It doesn't look like it's going to get better right away.
6: Intense storms dumping massive amounts of rain, leaving communities across the Northeast underwater. In hard-hit New Jersey, cars completely submerged.
7: No! You don't want to hit reverse!
6: several water rescues underway as floodwater lapped at residents' front doors. In Monmouth County, terrifying video showing this roof collapse.
7: Ocean requesting you mutual aid to BJ's for a structural collapse, multiple injuries, multiple entrapments.
6: Local officials poring over this video of the roof caving in at a BJ's wholesale club.
8: We have 20% of the building collapsed.
6: Police say two people were briefly trapped, but no one was hurt. Ken Collada shot this video of the roof leaking just before it collapsed.
9: I didn't know what it was, to be honest. I didn't know if it was a tornado. Who knew?
5: Is it scary?
9: It was terrifying.
6: The lobby of this emergency room in New Jersey flooding. The hospital saying patient care was not impacted. Millions still under a flood watch this morning.
10: Oh my God, buddy!
6: A 75-year-old sycamore tree crashing on top of this garage.
10: Buddy, my leg is cooked. My leg is cooked.
6: One resident in Westville, New York, had to be rescued after her home was completely flooded.
11: We need help. It's like a river.
6: Rescue crews showing up with life vests to get her out safely. The storm's causing major travel trouble across the country, delaying or canceling some 10,000 flights Monday alone. Ryan Fitzgerald says she, her boyfriend, and two young children had been trying to get home to Bangor, Maine for more than 24 hours.
12: We got to the airport, checked in. They straight canceled the LaGuardia flight at 6 a.m. due to weather.
6: After another delay the next day, they made the decision to take the 10-hour drive home.
5: Now, if there is any good news here at all, Diane, it's that this will likely start to get significantly better tomorrow, but that's too little too late for many travelers who are going to likely have a tough day of air travel ahead.
3: All right, Matt Rivers at Newark Airport, thank you. Let's bring in meteorologist Samara Theodore for the track and timing of that new flooding threat and the heat on both coasts. Hi, Samara, what are you watching right now?
13: You know, Diane, the heat is also a really big reason why these storms have been so strong that we've seen. And we've seen some real big records out there as far as heat goes. Today, we've also got the threat for flooding. Again, this time it's shifted into areas like Charlottesville, Richmond. So the New York tri-state area really went through it yesterday. We saw Maybrook, New York, saw 7 inches of rain. We saw reports, 110 wind reports throughout parts of the country. And today, the elevated flash flood risk is down towards Virginia Beach, Roanoke Rapids, Richmond, up to Cumberland, Maryland. So more rounds of rain for parts of the Mid-Atlantic. Not only that, we do have another threat for severe weather, a level 2 out of 5. And this could mean flash flooding, large hail, and damaging wind for everyone living in that yellow from Billings and Capitol to Aberdeen, Morris, Minneapolis, down towards Winter, Pierre, Rapid City. And we could even see some stronger storms in areas like Scottsbluff and Salt Lake City as well. Like I said, the heat only helping to fuel a lot of the storms we've seen and really provide the atmosphere with that energy. And here you go. We have a heat advisory today in parts of the South. Here's a beautiful view of Lauderdale by the Sea earlier, and we have a heat advisory that we're anticipating as we head through the evening. So let's get a look at the numbers. Hot, hazy, humid. Heat advisory, what does this mean? It means that it will feel like anywhere between 105 to 110 degrees if you live in an area shaded in orange. That includes Miami, down towards Low Country, into the Carolinas. Elsewhere, still hot, still feeling like the triple digits as we head through our Tuesday. And if you take a look at the feel-like temperatures in the days to come, the heat persists. Tuscaloosa, 101 on Friday, feeling like 111 in North Charleston on Thursday. That's a look at the forecast. Diane, back to you.
3: Samara Theodore, thank you. And Syrian investigators are looking into explosions near French President Macron's hotel. Officials report at least 2 blasts near Macron's Damascus hotel this morning, shortly after he left to meet with Syria's president. Now, President Macron says his visit will continue. Foreign correspondent Tom Sufi Burridge has those details. Hi, Tom. What's the latest on these explosions and Macron's response?
14: Yeah, pretty dramatic sequence of events, Diane. French President Emmanuel Macron was in Damascus, Syria, on his way to the NATO summit in Ankara, Turkey. Macron was there basically to give his support and France's support to the relatively new president, al-Shara, amidst a pretty remarkable transition, which is still ongoing in Syria after years of conflict and civil war. Now, what we know about what happened is that Macron had already left his hotel early this morning to go to meet al-Shara at the presidential palace in Damascus. And it was a short time after that there were two explosions not far from the hotel, believed to be car bombs, detonated remotely. One of those explosions was captured in video. You can see smoke rising over the Syrian capital. France's presidential office quickly came out to say that Macron was safe and sound and that his visit to Syria would continue. And then Macron, sometime later, posting on social media defiantly, praising the diversity of Syria as a country, saying nothing can smother the aspiration of its people to live in a united Syria. 18 people were injured in these two blasts, according to Syrian officials. Now, no group has claimed responsibility for the attack, but it comes just days after an explosive device was detonated in a cafe in central Damascus, and that attack killed 10 people and wounded 20 others. So I think at this point in time, there is fear of a wider campaign afoot to try and destabilize Syria, which under al-Sharaa is not only rebuilding its relationship with countries like France, but also the United States and many other allies across the region. Diane.
3: All right, Tom Sufi Burge, thank you. And we have breaking news. Prince Harry has lost his years-long privacy lawsuit against the publisher of the Daily Mail. Prince Harry and six others, including Elton John and Elizabeth Hurley, accused the publisher of illegally sourcing dozens of stories through phone hacking and paying off police. A UK judge dismissed that case today, saying it's possible the news came from legitimate sources. Now, experts say the claimants may be on the hook for the publisher's multi-million dollar legal bill. Coming up, the tragic end in the search for a missing Mississippi teen, what investigators are saying about his death. Also ahead, the hazing death investigation in Pennsylvania, why a former coach is now charged.
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10: Welcome back to ABC News Live First. The Pennsylvania State Troopers Union is demanding answers after a trooper died on duty. Officials say a semi-truck hit and killed Michael Pajero while he was inspecting a commercial vehicle. Now, ICE says the driver of that semi-truck is an immigrant in the United States illegally. Michael Bond is charged with vehicular homicide and involuntary manslaughter. ICE says it lodged a detainer for Bond the day after his arrest. And the suspect in the Charlie Kirk assassination is due back in court soon after an emotional first day of a probable cause hearing. Kirk's widow, parents, and Donald Trump Jr. were all there yesterday as prosecutors started laying out their case against the 23-year-old. The family even left the courtroom twice as witnesses described the moment Kirk was shot at a speaking event last September. Today, prosecutors will try again to have video of the murder entered into evidence. ABC's Alex Stone is outside the courthouse in Provo, Utah, with more. Alex, walk us through what's happening there today and what you expect, especially after we saw the judge flinch while looking at video of this shooting yesterday.
11: Diane, good morning. Yeah, there was that moment when we saw the judge, Tony Graff, actually flinch at the moment he was watching video. It was video that family members and most of the Kirk family members had gotten up and walked out that they could not see. This was video that only was being shown to the judge and to attorneys in the courtroom. The judge saying that he doesn't want anybody else to see the graphic video, but his reaction was quite clear in that moment. We are waiting right now for the Kirk family members to arrive outside the courthouse right behind me, along with Robinson family members. Also for Tyler Robinson to arrive. It looks like he may be coming in the next couple of minutes. The security is beefing up around the courthouse. He arrived yesterday in an armored motorcade, showing up here at the courthouse right around this time. We expect to see him here in the next little while. But today, Diane, it's going to be more law enforcement on the witness stand talking about their response to the incident and the videos that they were able to gather. The videos, including one where they were fighting over it yesterday because prosecutors had edited the video. Today, they're going to bring it back unedited with the state agent who collected that video. It'll be another long day, likely emotional day. Yesterday, Donald Trump Jr. in court. We don't know if he's going to be here again today, but the Kirk family members, they will be here in court today, Diane.
10: All right, Alex Stone, thank you. And an investigation is underway after Mississippi authorities found a missing teen's body. Officials say the 18-year-old disappeared after a July 4th boat trip off Mississippi's Gulf Coast. Now investigators are trying to figure out what happened. ABC's Alex Perez has that story.
12: This morning, the desperate search for answers in Mississippi after the death of 18-year-old Nolan Wells, authorities recovering a body believed to be the teen. Investigators and volunteers from the Cajun Navy spent the weekend urgently searching for Wells after he vanished from Horn Island on July 4th.
13: Nolan Wells was on a boat. He left from a private dock area in the Ocean Springs area and proceeded with his friends to Horn Island.
12: Wells was visiting the Barrier Island, 10 miles from the Gulf Coast, boating with friends, last seen about 3 p.m. Saturday.
13: They left and went back without Nolan. From what we understand, he chose to stay there.
12: Later that night, when he didn't return home, his mother reporting him missing to police, then quickly taking to social media, posting pictures of the teen pleading for help finding him. The heartbreaking discovery made about 8:45 Monday morning when authorities say the Mississippi Community College wide receiver's suspected body was found in the water just off the shore. His mother writing, "His father, our family, friends, and I are absolutely devastated," describing Wells as a sweet son who was always willing to cheer and uplift others. Now, investigators say they suspect he drowned, but they're still interviewing friends who were with him as they work to pinpoint what exactly happened.
13: That's why we're still asking for information if anybody has anything, any knowledge.
0: And that information, the sheriff says, will help them paint a better picture of what happened to Nolan in the moments before his death. A toxicology report from the coroner's office is still pending. Back to you.
10: Alex Perez, thank you. And a former college football coach is facing hazing charges in connection with a player's death. The lawsuit says Bucknell University, the teen there, was forced to do strenuous exercise and passed out. He later died at the hospital. Now Pennsylvania's attorney general says the death was preventable. ABC's Sophie Flay has more on why.
3: This morning, a former football coach at Bucknell University has been charged with felony hazing in connection with the death of a player. 18-year-old C.J. Dickey collapsed during his first workout with the team in 2024.
4: I do think our kid was hazed, and I think this was something that was completely avoidable.
3: In a lawsuit, his family has claimed that strength and conditioning coach Mark Hulbis forced Dickey to do so-called burpees, or up-and-down exercises. The teen was later rushed to the hospital and treated for rhabdomyolysis, or rhabdo, a condition caused by extreme exertion that leads to muscle breakdown. It can cause kidney failure and abnormal heart rhythms.
6: They were trying to resuscitate him, and they came to us and said, we've been trying, and we made the decision as parents to stop because CJ wasn't coming back.
3: CJ had what's known as the sickle cell trait, which put him at a 50% higher risk.
9: People with sickle cell trait who are engaging in athletic activity, it doesn't mean they will all 100% get rhabdo, but they are at an increased risk.
3: Experts say rhabdo is easily reversed by stopping exercise. But Pennsylvania's attorney general claims Hulbis knew of Dickey's condition and disregarded it, calling it an extraordinary tragedy, worsened by the fact that CJ's death was preventable, adding Dickey was visibly struggling, and the coach did not summon help until Dickey passed out. The coach's attorney responding, saying, while the death of Calvin Dickey is tragic, Mark Hulbis did not contribute to it and is not responsible for it, adding, we intend to vigorously defend the charges. Hulbis is due in court later this month. In addition to hazing, he is charged with misdemeanor involuntary manslaughter. Sophie Flay, ABC News, New York.
10: Sophie, thank you. Coming up, the U.S. is out of the World Cup after losing to Belgium. The bright spots from the loss and what American stars are saying now.
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10: Welcome back to ABC News Live First. The U.S. men's national team is out of the World Cup. Belgium beat the U.S. in a decisive 4-1 win. Now they'll face Spain in the quarterfinals while the U.S. team reflects on a disappointing exit. ESPN soccer writer Jeff Carlisle is here for more. Jeff, I was really hoping this would be a different conversation today, but you say Belgium handed the U.S. a reality check. Why?
16: Well, I think that the U.S. team had played very well in the group stage and also in the round of 32, but they hadn't played a really top team. And Belgium certainly qualifies as that. I mean, they are, you know, one of the more talented teams in Europe. They've regularly, gone fairly deep in World Cups. And, it was going to be the most talented team that the U.S. had faced in this tournament. And the U.S. was second best in almost every department. The U.S. looked nothing like the team that had played so well and inspired fans around the country earlier in the tournament. And it was from the jump. I mean, Belgium really got on top of the U.S. early and never let go throughout the entire match. And really, when Malik Tillman scored his equalizer there, midway through the first half, the U.S. was really fortunate to be in that position. And soon after that, I think 56 seconds, Belgium was back on top. So it was just a case of a very talented side getting the better of a U.S. team that hadn't really faced a team of that caliber so far in this tournament.
10: Do you think nerves played a role at all? They looked so different from the previous games.
16: It's a good question. I don't know if it was so much nerves. I think it was a very inspired Belgium team. that came out into the field. It was a younger team as well. You know, manager Rudy Garcia had made some changes to his lineup, going with players like Dode Lukobakio and Nicholas Raskin. I mean, Raskin had an assist on the first goal. And so it was a much more energetic side. And frankly, I think the Belgium team was motivated by everything that went on with the lifting of Florent Balogun's suspension. And you can see that in some of the goal celebrations there at the end, where, you know, they were kind of doing a little bit of a Trump reference or a Trump dance there. So I think Belgium had been missing intensity earlier in the tournament, and they found it. And that was extremely difficult for the U.S. to handle. So I don't know if it was so much nerves on the U.S. team's part, but rather just fantastic play from Belgium. But you're right. I mean, the U.S. team didn't really show much in the way of intensity. And they were just second best in every department in that match.
10: Christian Pulisic left the match early with an ankle injury and said he was disappointed with himself. What does this elimination mean for him?
16: Well, this was a tournament where he was really supposed to announce himself to the world as one of the top players in the World Cup. And so, you know, there were a lot of high expectations, a lot of high hopes for his performance. And unfortunately for him, he was really hobbled by injuries throughout a lot of the tournament. He sustained a calf injury just before the Paraguay game, which was the first game in the group stage. He re-injured that in that match and was only able to play 45 minutes, missed the Austria game, and then only played part of the Turkey game. So, you know, he really didn't have as much of an opportunity to show off his skill as he would have hoped. And when he did get on the field, particularly in this last game against Belgium, you know, he wasn't really able to show the best version of himself. And so it's going to be a disappointment for him. I mean, again, the expectations were high. And so, you know, he was being compared and being put beside a lot of great players like Kylian Mbappe of France and Lamine Yamal of Spain. And so, you know, he didn't quite get to that level. So, you know, that was what he was hoping for. And that's why I think he was expressing disappointment after the match.
10: So, Jeff, do you think this World Cup has ignited more interest in soccer in general in the U.S.? And who do you think wins it all?
16: Yes, I do think it has ignited more interest. I mean, the fan support for the U.S. was phenomenal. And the players talked about it, you know, from the get-go. You know, just, you know, the fans singing Country Roads and really just getting behind the team. And the players responded to that and were very appreciative of what the fans did for them. I mean, Christian Pulisic talked about that and said he thought the fans had taken a step up. So, you know, I think the tournament itself will do a lot to generate further interest in soccer. I mean, soccer is already a big participatory sport in the United States, and you've got the domestic league, Major League Soccer, growing, and there's huge interest in overseas leagues like the Premier League in England. So there was interest there already, but certainly I think the tournament has helped the sport grow. You know, it's just in terms of who's going to win it, my money is still on France. I think France has got a ton of talent. Michael Olise, Kylian Mbappe, they're fantastic.
10: All right. ESPN soccer writer Jeff Carlisle. Jeff, thank you. Coming up, the wildfire emergency in Europe, where fires are destroying homes and why officials are warning they could get even more dangerous.
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18: 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What happens now? 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
10: Welcome back to ABC News Live First. Massive wildfires are forcing evacuations across southern Europe. The fires have burned more than 50,000 acres in Portugal, Spain, France, and Greece. Now officials are warning that could get even worse as temperatures rise. Chief Meteorologist Ginger Z has more.
1: So for most of Europe, this...
2: ABC News, I'm Sherry Preston. The British military says a tanker was hit by a drone in the Strait of Hormuz, the third such attack today. President Trump says the U.S. will lift sanctions on Turkey that were issued after Ankara purchased a Russian missile defense system that led to the country being kicked out of the F-35 fighter jet program. The president making his comments at the start of the NATO summit in Turkey. He did also praise Turkish President Erdogan while there, saying he didn't get any help from NATO countries in the war with Iran.
21: I was very disappointed with NATO, and frankly, if it weren't held in Turkey, where my friend happens to be a very strong leader, a very strong person, it's possible that I wouldn't have attended.
2: Prince Harry losing his final invasion of privacy lawsuit in London against the British tabloids. A judge saying he and other celebrities, including Elton John and Elizabeth Hurley, failed to prove their claims. This is ABC News.
10: U.S.-Iran tensions are rising again after new strikes in the Persian Gulf. The U.S. says Iran hit two commercial ships in the Strait of Hormuz. Now President Trump's expected to discuss security in the Strait with NATO allies this week. Let's bring in ABC contributor, former Deputy Assistant Secretary of Defense for the Middle East, Mick Mulroy, for more. Hi, Mick. So what's the strategy behind Iran striking commercial ships during a ceasefire?
22: So, Diane, they're specifically attacking ships that are trying to take the U.S.-Oman route out. They don't want that to happen. They don't want it to be an alternative to their route because they want to eventually capitalize and monetize the Strait of Hormuz. So that's what they're doing specifically. They're trying to prevent, and it's working. Ships are now turning around from trying to take this alternate route out, which would be free and more of the international waterway it was designed to be in the first place.
10: Mick, do you expect the U.S. to retaliate?
22: It's quite possible. I mean, the Iranians have done little to nothing when it comes to this MOU, and this is the key component. I mean, let's remember, it was open before the war started, and they have no sovereign right over it. But they haven't fully opened it. They've allowed more ships out. That's why it stabilized energy prices. But they intend to control it going forward. And after the 60 days, it's likely they're going to charge fees. So that's something I don't think the United States should accept, nor any country in the world. Whether they agreed with our war in Iran or not, this has a major impact to just about every country there is.
10: And Mick, how do you think these new strikes could affect the NATO summit this week?
22: So there'll probably be more discussion on the Strait itself. There are countries in Europe that have capacity that could really help do things like clear the naval mines that Iran had put into the Strait and just talk about how they could potentially force Iran to open it if it was necessary to do so. The whole discussion, I think, is going to be when it comes to Iran, specifically focused on the Strait and, of course, the ambitions of Iran or not to get a nuclear weapon.
10: Mick Mulroy, thank you. And French President Emmanuel Macron says he's safe after explosions near his hotel in Syria. Officials say at least two explosions went off near Macron's hotel in Damascus this morning, shortly after he left to meet with his Syrian counterpart. Security experts believe they were detonated remotely and may have targeted the French president. Now Macron says his planned visit in the country will continue despite that possible threat. And Prince Harry is back in the UK. He's there supporting his charities and awaiting a court decision in a case he brought against tabloids. But the trip has been overshadowed by some confusion over where he's staying. His team said he would stay at Buckingham Palace, but the palace says he didn't accept the invitation in time. Now questions are growing over a potential meeting with King Charles. Maggie Rooley is in London to break it all down for us. Maggie?
24: Hey, Prince Harry is here in the UK today. He's here supporting various charities, including the Invictus Games, an event happening in the building just behind us here. But this trip has already been marked by multiple controversies. First, there's that security fight. So initially, Harry, Meghan, and the kids were meant to be on this trip. But after it became clear the government would not be providing extra security because Harry's no longer a working royal, the family changed their plans. And Harry has initially made this trip solo. Then there's the issue of where Harry is staying. Initially, Harry said he was going to be at Buckingham Palace. The palace has said Harry rejected their invitation, then changed his mind, but it was too late. So now it's unclear where the prince is staying while he's in town. Then on top of all of that, today, the judge announces a verdict in Harry's court case against the publishers of the Daily Mail. You also have these lingering questions like, will Prince Harry see his dad, King Charles? Will he see his brother, Prince William? And there's still a chance that Meghan and the kids may ultimately end up joining Prince Harry at the end of this week. If they do, it could be the first time the king gets to see his grandchildren in 4 years. So, yes, Prince Harry is here in the UK, but there are still so many questions lingering around this trip.
5: All right, Maggie Rooley, thank you. And police are searching for a suspect after two American tourists were robbed in Milan. Surveillance video captured two men attacking the couple while trying to steal the man's watch. Officers ran over and arrested one of the suspects, but the other escaped with the watch. Police say the couple have minor scrapes but aren't seriously hurt. And we're celebrating 250 years of America by highlighting the people who helped build the country and its iconic structures. ABC News teamed up with the 10 Million Names Project, an initiative dedicated to finding the names of the roughly 10 million people enslaved in pre- and post-colonial America. Robin Roberts sat down with a family to uncover their hidden history.
7: Every year, millions of people from around the world visit our nation's capital. But there's a hidden history here, especially on Pennsylvania Avenue.
8: I wake up every morning in a house that was built by slaves.
7: Mrs. Obama exposed a fact that's often overlooked, that enslaved people's unpaid labor helped build the White House. Her comment inspired an ambitious question that for America's 250th anniversary, we set out to answer. Could we find the living descendants of the enslaved people who built the White House, an endeavor that's never been accomplished before? The genealogists at American Ancestors in Boston combed through hundreds of records across several states before finding Ashley Swain, a potential living descendant.
11: Hi, Ashley?
12: Hi, yes.
7: And after confirming her family's genealogy...
11: I'm talking to the right person. That's really great news.
7: We asked her and her mother, Jackie, to come to Washington, D.C. so we could reveal our incredible discovery.
25: Hi! Hi, how you doing?
11: Hi, Ashley.
7: Lindsay and her fabulous team. Mm-hmm. They have uncovered some incredible information about one of your ancestors that is truly first of its kind. So before we get to that, just hearing that, what's going through your mind?
11: I just said, oh, wow.
25: Right?
11: Yeah. I think for me, it's just excitement, nervousness, you know, all the things. It's just like, how did I get here?
7: Lindsay, the table is yours.
26: So I'm going to just share with you, if we all can just pass these down. Mm-hmm. What we want to do is make connections between each individual. So you'll see, Ashley, you're on the bottom here, mm-hmm. and then Jackie, your grandfather, Ashley, and your father, mm-hmm. Robert Smith. This generation, James Peter Smith and Beatrice Marie Hicks. This mm-hmm. is your first great-grandparents. Mm-hmm. Your second great-grandparents are James Hicks and Fanny Rome. Mm-hmm. Your third great-grandparents are William Hicks and Sarah E. Ambush. Mm-hmm. They're from Washington, D.C. Mm-hmm. And then your fourth great-grandfather and grandmother are Calvert Ambush and Patsy Cried.
7: At the top, we see Calvert Ambush. Can you please tell us the significance of this gentleman in American history?
26: Your fourth great-grandfather, Calvert Ambush, was one of the enslaved men who built the White House. One of the most iconic landmarks in America.
11: Really? Oh, my goodness.
27: Yes, ma'am.
11: Oh, my goodness.
7: Your great-great-great-grandfather helped build
11: the White House.
7: The White House.
11: Wow. Mm. A little teary-eyed.
7: To know that you have an ancestor that has such a significant role in our country's history.
11: Mm.
28: Yes.
7: Is this a first for a genealogical organization to be able to link a living descendant to an enslaved individual like this who worked in the White House?
26: Yes, this is the first time we've been able to make the connection. It's incredible that the two of you are sitting here with me. I've been looking for you for 2 years.
7: Vince, I want to bring you in on the conversation here.
0: Yeah.
7: Just give us the historical context.
0: We know the original White House begun construction in 1792, but then, after the White House was burned in 1814,
26: right.
0: In 1829, President Andrew Jackson had the North Portico built.
26: Mm-hmm.
0: And that's where we find Calvert Ambush employed.
26: Oh my goodness.
3: Calvert Ambush, a name reclaimed, an ancestral family connection restored. We chose the Octagon Museum as the location for the reveal because of its connection to their ancestor story. Professor Vince Brown took us to the basement where the original slave quarters from the 1800s are still intact.
0: Calvert Ambush's story doesn't end with slavery. He was freed. He was emancipated by another former slave named John Freeman, who was his uncle.
26: Mm-hmm.
0: And John Freeman lived in this house when James Madison was president, in this basement.
3: The bill of sale and deed of trust records show that John Freeman took out a loan for $620 to buy his nephew's freedom.
7: And that was a lot of money.
26: That was a lot of money back then.
0: Yep. So when you talk about family, taking care of family.
26: That's it.
0: People struggling,
26: yep.
0: Right, to better their condition. This is that story.
26: Oh, wow.
3: Now, after discovering how their ancestor contributed to its construction, Ashley and Jackie are seeing the White House and its grand North Portico for the first time.
4: It feels unreal. It feels unreal. I think just even looking at it and understanding more of the history behind it.
6: I feel it right now. I got the chills. I won't walk past it again either without stopping here thinking about him.
5: 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Coming up, a health alert in New York City where Legionnaire's disease is spreading and the symptoms to look out for next.
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14: Tonight, severe storms on the move, bringing you flash flooding. 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What happens now? 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
19: Welcome back to ABC News Live. First, four infants are sick with botulism after eating powdered baby formula. The CDC says Nara Organics whole milk organic powdered formula is linked to botulism cases in three states. The FDA says the product was recalled last month and is not expected to cause any shortages. Officials say to throw the formula away if you have it and ask for a refund. New York City is investigating a cluster of Legionnaires' disease. The city health officials say at least 23 cases have been reported across the Upper East Side. Officials say the likely source is a cooling tower, but that residents in the area can keep drinking and using their tap water and their air conditioners. ABC News medical correspondent Dr. Darian Sutton's here for more in today's checkup. Hi, Dr. Sutton. So this is a type of pneumonia. Yes. How does Legionnaires develop?
20: Well, this is a pneumonia that develops in a little bit of a different way than typical pneumonia does. This is developing from the mist that's released from contaminated water systems. And right now in New York City, it's happening in specific zip codes. And the reason why we're concerned about this is because compared to typical pneumonia, where the rate of death is less than 1%, this type of infection, an estimated 1 out of 10 people will die when they get diagnosed with this, which is why early treatment and early assessment is important. The zip codes in question are 10028, 10128, and 10075. The reason why I say that is because if you've been in these areas, if you've traveled, or if you work in these areas, you have to take caution, especially if you develop symptoms.
19: We've seen this pop up from time to time during the summer. Is there something we should be doing to protect ourselves?
20: Yeah, this is more of a systems and a systemic issue or a structural issue. It happens when you have warmer weather, when you have stagnant water, when you have a aging infrastructure and you decrease the amount of times that you're checking that or keeping it up to date. And then also you're having more testing because of awareness. So all of those factors combined are why we are seeing more and more cases of this type of infection, Legionnaires pneumonia. Important to understand, however, though, when you talk about the causes, it's from the cooling centers. For example, your normal home AC or your car AC, Legionnaires can't grow in those types of conditioners, so you're not having risk there. And this type of infection happens when you inhale it. For example, if you're drinking it, it's not going to cause a problem because the process of digestion is not going to lead to an infection, but the mist is a real problem here, and that's a consequence of the warm weather.
19: So what are symptoms to look out for, and what should people do if they notice them?
20: Yeah, well, symptoms can develop anywhere from a few days to a week or so after you've been exposed, and you look for the common symptoms that you would expect with pneumonia, the cough, the shortness of breath, but also with that, it can have flu-like symptoms, fever, headache, muscle aches, and even sometimes gastrointestinal symptoms. If you're finding that you have these symptoms, and you've been exposed in those key areas, or if you believe that you might have been exposed from a high-risk area, area, for example, a water cooler that has not been checked, then you have to check in with your provider. This requires specific testing. It's often urine testing. The bacteria is broken down in the blood, it's filtered by the kidneys, and it's released in the urine, and it requires specific antibiotic coverage, but you have to ask and you have to share your risk to be able to get to the right answer.
19: All right, good to know. Dr. Sutton, thank you.
20: Of course.
19: Coming up, AI backlash at the big screen. The AI-generated performer set to make an historic film debut, and what the creator is saying.
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36: 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FX's The Bay, the final season. 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
5: Hollow is like a killing field.
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19: Welcome back to ABC News Live First. Tributes are pouring in for entrepreneur George E. Johnson. Johnson's famous for building a beauty empire serving black customers. In 1954, he founded Johnson Products Company, which makes brands like Afro Sheen and Ultra Sheen. It became the first black-owned company listed on the American Stock Exchange. His company also helped launch and sponsor the iconic TV show Soul Train. Johnson was 99 years old. The first feature film starring an AI actress is headed to the big screen. The creators of AI-generated actress Tilly Norwood announced the virtual performer's movie premiere. ABC News' Will Reeve has more on how that's reigniting the debate over AI's role in entertainment.
0: Hi, I'm Tilly Norwood, the world's first AI actor.
1: This morning, Tilly Norwood is stepping into a leading role. The company behind the AI-generated actress, whose existence has been a hot-button issue in the entertainment world, announcing a project in the works, what it's calling its first full-length AI feature film.
0: I now feel that the tech is at a point where we can start doing long-form storytelling and make a feature film.
1: Tilly's creators described the movie, titled Misaligned, as a comedy drama telling a coming-of-age story infused with existential AI chaos. It's billed as a hybrid production. Human, film, and TV professionals directing, writing, and editing the project alongside AI specialists.
0: Tilly really started the conversation and showcased what was possible. Now, with this, I am hoping to upskill, retool people and traditional filmmakers to be ready for the new AI workflow and doing it together with them.
1: Tilly's creators have made it their mission to reframe AI as a tool rather than as a replacement for humans. It even inspired the lyrics to Take the Lead, the single and music video released in March.
2: AI's not the enemy, it's the key.
1: Tilly hasn't exactly been embraced by Hollywood stars. Academy Award nominee Demi Moore urging her Hollywood peers to be open to the ever-evolving technology.
3: AI is here, and so to fight it is to, in a sense, to fight something that is a battle that we will lose. What it can never replace is what true art comes from, which is not the physical, it comes from the soul.
1: But AI in entertainment appears to be here to stay. The upcoming film, As Deep as the Grave, features an AI-generated performance from the late Val Kilmer.
4: Don't fear the dead, and don't fear me.
1: And unscripted streaming competition Wonka's Golden Ticket is set to include the AI-recreated voice of Willy Wonka himself, Gene Wilder.
5: A whole new generation of real-life golden ticket holders will compete for a life-changing prize.
6: We are at a point of no return in the sense of that AI is here. The question now is the future of AI. What does Hollywood do with that or not do with that?
7: And Tilly's creators say, despite the backlash, they have been approached about future collaborations for Tilly. They say they can hope Tilly can encourage Hollywood to join them in preparing for the future, but it's a future that not everybody seems to want or be running toward.
19: A complicated issue. Will Reeve, thank you. And thank you for watching. I'm Diane Macedo. The news never stops, and neither do we. We have a lot more news after the break. Stay with us.
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0: now says four infants are confirmed with botulism after being given tainted formula. Nara Organics formula has been recalled. Agriculture officials are confirming 32 cases of New World screwworm infesting livestock in Texas. They're trying to release sterile flies to stop the parasitic larva, but so far radiation weakens the flies, making them less able to compete with their non-sterilized competitors. Sherry Preston, ABC News.
1: That the alliance is not drifting and it is not divided.
2: All right, Karen Travers, Britt Klenit, thank you both. We have breaking news. Multiple buildings are being evacuated in Midtown Manhattan over concerns of a possible building collapse. Officials say workers noticed support beams starting to buckle inside the buildings at the corner of 2nd Avenue and 42nd Street. Police and fire crews shut down several streets and evacuated buildings nearby. ABC's Aaron Katursky is there with more. Hi, Aaron. What's the latest?
3: Diane, this is 235 East 42nd Street. It's the old headquarters of the Pfizer Corporation. It's being now retrofitted into apartments. And around 8 o'clock in the morning, the FDNY started receiving reports that bricks were falling from the building. And then inside, up on the 21st floor of this building, that's when construction workers noticed at least two steel beams starting to buckle. Everybody was ordered out. There is no one left inside. The FDNY and the buildings department are now trying to figure out what to do. They'll obviously have to look for some structural engineers to see when and whether it's safe to go back in. And as a precaution, with those steel beams buckled and concerns perhaps of an internal collapse, the FDNY has evacuated a number of buildings around here on Manhattan's east side, to include buildings on 42nd Street, 43rd Street, even a hotel up on 44th Street, we think. So they are taking every precaution possible. A short while from now, Diane, we expect the FDNY to brief, give us some sense of how long this is going to take to figure out if this building is going to be stable and what the next steps are going to be.
2: Aaron, any sense of how widespread these evacuations are?
3: Pretty widespread. I mean, you have several blocks around here. I'm on 42nd and 2nd, standing in the middle of the street, so this avenue is shut down. There are 42nd Street, 43rd Street, parts of 44th Street are also closed down as the fire department moves to get more apparatus here. As we were walking toward this location, a number of firefighters stopped us, said you can't even be on the block because they are not sure that that building's going to hold.
2: Aaron, any sense of how they're going to go about trying to ensure that this building is safe or otherwise?
3: Well, they'll have to find some structural engineers and then see whether they can shore up all of the columns that are buckling. There's concern primarily from the 26th floor down through the 21st floor about some kind of internal collapse and then whatever that would mean for the rest of the building. So at the moment, they've ordered all the construction workers out and they've ceased all work while the fire department tries to figure it out.
2: Aaron, have you gotten any reaction from people in the area?
3: We just got here, and really, Diane, it's a bunch of construction workers, I think, trying to figure out what exactly to do, along with firefighters that are going to be working on the building. I know a couple of folks who live in this neighborhood, though, and they said it's been rather chaotic, though, with people running out of the building and fleeing the evacuated structures and then trying to figure out, you know, where to go and where is ultimately going to be safe.
2: Yeah, such a heavily populated place of New York City. I'm glad at least so far they've made those evacuations. Aaron, I know you'll stay on top of it for us. Thank you and stay safe. Cleanup crews are dealing with the aftermath of some intense summer storms. In the Northeast, torrential rain submerged cars and caused multiple water rescues. In the Midwest, suspected tornadoes damaged homes and knocked out power for thousands of people. And now millions are bracing for even more flooding in some of those same areas. ABC's Matt Rivers is at Newark Airport, where the storms have caused some major delays. Hi, Matt. What's it like there now?
4: Well, it's not great, no question about it. I mean, after a very difficult holiday weekend that saw storms impact travel for millions, we've had a brutal start to this work week. Going back to work, you had lots of flooding yesterday. You had nearly 10,000 flight delays, more than 1,200 flight cancellations already today, Diane. 300 plus flight delays and counting. It doesn't look like it's going to get better right away.
5: Intense storms dumping massive amounts of rain, leaving communities across the Northeast underwater. In hard-hit New Jersey, cars completely submerged. Several water rescues underway as floodwater lapped at residents' front doors. In Monmouth County, terrifying video showing this roof collapse.
6: Ocean requesting you mutual aid to BJ's for a structural collapse, multiple injuries, multiple entrapments.
5: Local officials poring over this video of the roof caving in at a BJ's wholesale club.
7: We have 20% of the building collapsed.
5: Police say two people were briefly trapped, but no one was hurt. Ken Collada shot this video of the roof leaking just before it collapsed.
8: I didn't know what it was, to be honest. I didn't know if it was a tornado. Who knew?
4: Is it scary?
8: It was terrifying.
5: The lobby of this emergency room in New Jersey flooding. The hospital saying patient care was not impacted. Millions still under a flood watch this morning.
9: Oh my God, buddy!
5: A 75-year-old sycamore tree crashing on top of this garage.
9: Buddy, my leg is cooked. My leg is cooked.
5: One resident in Westville, New York, had to be rescued after her home was completely flooded.
10: We need help. It's like a river.
5: Rescue crews showing up with life vests to get her out safely. The storm's causing major travel trouble across the country, delaying or canceling some 10,000 flights Monday alone. Ryan Fitzgerald says she, her boyfriend, and two young children had been trying to get home to Bangor, Maine for more than 24 hours.
11: We got to the airport, checked in. They straight canceled the LaGuardia flight at 6 a.m. due to weather.
5: After another delay the next day, they made the decision to take the 10-hour drive home.
4: Now, if there is any good news here at all, Diane, it's that this will likely start to get significantly better tomorrow, but that's too little too late for many travelers who are going to likely have a tough day of air travel ahead.
2: Sure sounds like it. Matt Rivers, thank you. And meteorologist Samara Theodore is here with more on that flooding and dangerous heat on both coasts. Hi, Samara. So how's the forecast looking now?
12: Yeah, you know, as Matt said, it's going to be a rough day for a lot of folks traveling by air, but also by road, because a lot of highways just inundated with heavy rain. This is leftover from yesterday, or the estimated rain totals, rather. 4 to 6 inches. Some parts of New York, Maybrook, New York, saw 7+ inches of rain. So it came down fast and hard yesterday. Today, a flash flood threat still looms. The elevated risk, though, this time, it's a little bit more in the Shenandoah Valley, the Blue Mountains, and into the Mid-Atlantic. Charlottesville, Richmond, Virginia Beach, up to Cumberland, Maryland. Be advised, you have an elevated risk for flash flooding today. There's also a threat for severe weather. The storms really hitting parts of the plains from Miles City to Billings to Capitol, right on over to Marshall, Minneapolis. It's there where we could see the damaging winds, the large hail, the flash flooding, the whole gamut with these storms popping up out there. And then, of course, the heat. When we take it by the numbers, it's going to be hot for the southeast. A heat advisory has been issued through this evening for Lauderdale by the Sea. I mean, it's a gorgeous start, clearly. This was earlier on the Earth cam, but that sun came up and it's getting to work. Hazy, hot, and humid conditions out there. If you have orange on this map and you live in one of those places, you have a heat advisory in effect. That means it's going to feel like anywhere from 105 to 110 degrees. That includes low country, the Carolinas, down into Miami. You take a look at the feel-like temperatures in the coming days. We have 111 in North Charleston. Oh, my goodness. And it's not just the southeast. No, no, no. The west has not remained unscathed. We've got Las Vegas, 109 degrees. We're talking actual air temperatures here, not feel-likes. 116 in Phoenix. So stay hydrated, stay cool, and stay inside if you can. Diane.
2: All right, Samara Theodore, thank you. Maine Democratic Senate nominee Graham Plattner is facing calls to withdraw amid a reported sexual assault allegation. Politico reports his former girlfriend alleges Plattner forced her to have sex with him while they were dating, despite her calling for him to stop. Plattner calls the allegation categorically false.
13: Regardless of the inaccuracy of the reporting, but mindful of the political reality it will inflict, we are taking the time to reflect on the best path forward.
2: Now, top Democrats are calling for him to drop out of the race. ABC News political director Avery Harper is here for more. Hi, Avery. So Democrats can only replace Plattner on the ballot if he steps aside by July 13th. How much pressure is he under right now?
14: I mean, he is under enormous pressure. Democrats who stood by him through all of the previous controversies, the Nazi tattoo that has been covered up, the explicit texts with multiple women who were not his wife, the accusations of unsettling behavior by former girlfriends, friends. Now all those Democrats who stood by him through all of that say that this is their red line. They are running for the exits, rescinding their support and their endorsements for him. And on top of all of that, the Democratic Party, the campaign and arm of the Democratic Senate, they say that they are not going to be investing in this race as long as Plattner is on the ticket. And so we do know that Plattner has said that he is weighing his options and considering what his path will be forward. If he were to stay in this race, he would do so with virtually no backing, even from the progressive wing of his party.
2: What happens if Plattner does step aside?
14: So he has until July 13th, as you mentioned, to step aside for the main Democratic Party to be able to replace him. If he does that, then the Democratic Party will choose a replacement by July 17th. That is their deadline. So we're waiting to see exactly how the Democratic Party is planning to do that. But that is their deadline.
2: How critical is this election specifically to who controls the Senate?
14: Yeah, this is one of the key pieces in the puzzle that Democrats need if they are trying to take back control of the Senate. They not only need to hold every seat that they currently have, but they also need to flip four seats. And so Maine was a critical part of their path to trying to reclaim the majority. And so without flipping Maine and in this seat, in this race against Susan Collins, their efforts to do that become very, very difficult. So that is why the stakes are so high in this race.
2: All right, ABC News political director Avery Harper. Avery, thank you. Coming up, Charlie Kirk's alleged assassin is in court. What we expect to hear today as the prosecution makes their case to a judge.
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3: When the documentary came out, we immediately began getting leads. There is another suspect, and it wasn't Mark Goodyear.
4: We're so close to solving this. We just need the one person who connects everything.
5: So when I interview Mark this time, what should I ask him?
3: Ask him if he'll talk to me.
6: A key hearing's getting started in the Charlie Kirk murder case. An officer who responded to the shooting is back on the stand. Yesterday, the family left the courtroom twice while prosecutors played videos of the shooting. Now prosecutors will try again to have video of the murder entered into evidence. ABC News' Alex Stone is outside the courthouse in Provo, Utah, and legal contributor Bernardo Villalona is here for more. Hi to you both. So, Alex, what's happening there now?
7: Yeah, well, right now, Diane, the court hearing is getting going for day two, and they are beginning just as we speak right now. Agent David Hull is back on the stand, and he is going to introduce video that was first seen yesterday, but the judge didn't like it because it had been edited and zoomed in on and circled in the video, showing what was going on during the killing of Charlie Kirk. So the defense said, hey, any kind of video that's been edited, that's been manipulated, it should not be allowed in. And the judge said, you're right, bring it back unedited, unmanipulated in any way. And they got that video overnight, and they're reintroducing it right now. But this is video that when the judge first saw it yesterday, only shown to the judge and the attorneys in court, he visibly jumped as he was watching it. In that moment, the Charlie Kirk could be seen being shot. But this likely going to go all day today. More law enforcement to be called after Agent Hull today. And this could go all week long, Diane.
6: Bernardo, the judge flinched while watching the video of Kirk's assassination yesterday. The judge is blocking video and audio from the public as much as possible because it's so disturbing. But how's the defense going to fight allowing it as evidence?
8: So in terms of the preliminary hearing, the defense doesn't really have much of a chance in terms of precluding it from this judge actually watching it. Where they'll have a chance and they can voice their objections is during the trial, because we're talking about a different burden of proof and we're talking about the rules of evidence applied differently. Because in a preliminary hearing, hearsay evidence is allowed. And when you're talking about evidence that can be so gruesome, a judge is able to put that gruesomeness aside and make a determination on the fact. Alone. So for now, at least the evidence does come in, with the exception of that video that was altered in the sense of the prosecution putting circles and pointing out and zooming in and out of different aspects of that video. So that's a different story because the judge wants to see an unaltered version of it.
6: Alex, how has the suspect reacted through all of this?
7: And Tyler Robinson, Diane, has not shown any emotion in court. He has been looking straight forward. He's sitting in a suit in the courtroom. Yesterday, he was brought in an armored motorcade as he came into court. We don't know how he got into court today. There was no armored motorcade that was seen, but court is getting going right now. But he has not shown any emotion to anything that has been said or shown in the courtroom. Although when these videos have been shown, which he could see if he wanted to see them, they're being shown at the defense table. Even though others in the courtroom cannot see them, he has not shown any interest in looking at them, fidgeting with a pen, kind of looking off into space, looking at notes, looking around, not showing any kind of emotion. The Kirk family, though, they have been getting up and leaving anytime any of these videos have been shown. Erica Kirk back in court today. She, when she is in the courtroom and doesn't walk out because of graphic testimony or video, she's been seen dabbing her eyes with a tissue. She's been emotional, but Tyler Robinson, not emotional at all.
6: Bernardo, the suspect has not entered a plea yet. His attorneys haven't commented on that at all. What does that tell you about the defense's strategy?
8: Well, as of now, it's normal. I mean, you can enter a plea at any point, do a criminal prosecution. You can do it before an indictment, before an arrest, during the time of arraignment, during the times of the motion practice, even at the time of hearings, or even at the time of the trial itself within the trial. So you can enter a plea at any point. It's just a matter of whether the judge will accept the plea. This is too early for anyone to even enter a plea because the defense right now has a lot of evidence that they need to evaluate, determine whether they need any experts. Is there any reason that they need to litigate or try to keep some of the evidence out and whether they'll be successful at it? Because they want to try to fight as much as they can and see at the end what the trial is going to ultimately look like. Also, when you're talking about a case like this, remember, it's life without the possibility of parole or the death penalty. So right now, their number one focus is going to try to get away from the death penalty and then try to chip away and see whether he can get away with something in terms of life in prison with the possibility of parole. Still early on, we still have a lot to view.
6: All right, Alex Stone, Bernardo Villalona, thank you both. We'll be right back.
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22: We all know the story of Pompeii, right? 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A story of survival. 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
22: 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So, let's try that again, shall we?
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25: But we're here, together.
26: I like that. I like that positivity.
27: Cousin.
26: I'm trying to be a positive teammate.
27: Yeah, not now.
28: I am selling the building.
24: There's a hole in the ceiling. 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
29: Stop sucking!
25: No! You ready?
30: Yeah. FX's The Bay, the final season. 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
6: Welcome back to ABC News Live. First, it's time for some secret savings with our friend GMA Lifestyle contributor, Lori Bergamotto. Lori brings us great deals, and all you have to do to take advantage is scan that QR code on the bottom left corner of your screen. So, Lori, what are we shopping for today?
31: Okay, this is really cool. People have been walking by, and they're like, what is this? Is it a watch?
6: Yeah,
31: is it a bracelet?
6: I'm wondering the same thing.
31: Guys, you were never going to guess what it is until I tell you. I don't know why I just got so New York excited. Okay, Ember Labs. This uses temperature science. So think about like when you're really cold and you put your hands around like a hot cup of coffee and then your whole body somehow feels really warm, right? Or if you're really hot and you dip your toe in like ice cold water, then you automatically cool down. So basically, this can go hot or cold. You buy one and it can do either option. And you wear it on the inside of your wrist. The first time I did it, I wore it like a watch. And I was like, yeah, I could kind of feel it. And then I flipped it to the inside.
0: Yeah, this is a...
31: Exactly.
0: Something point.
31: It's like a
0: point,
31: like a pulse.
0: I was going to say pressure point,
31: pressure,
0: but that's not what we're talking about.
31: Point. In any case, when you turn it on, it just cools your whole body down or warms your whole body up. I'm always cold in the studio, so I wear that sometimes in the GMA studio because it is always freezing in there, and I instantly feel warmer.
0: That's so cool.
31: Good pun. Good pun. I see what you did there. It's also great if you just get chills at night or are having hot flashes. You can save 50% off plus free shipping on the Wave 2 from Ember Labs. And they look really chic.
0: They do.
31: Too. Like, I really like how they packaged it. Okay. I think you're really going to like this. You like a massage.
0: I do. And I love this kind of gadget.
31: Okay. Well, get excited because this is from SnailX. So there's a couple of different options. This one, if you want to play with it, it goes, as you can see on our mannequin here, it goes wrapped around your shoulders to your neck. It's like... a really intense movement as well.
0: Is it called the SnailX because it looks like a snail? Because it kind of does.
31: Oh, it kind of does look like a snail. 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You get up to 80 minutes of uninterrupted relief. There's also a foot massager. There's a like a mat that can be a chair massager. So there's lots of different things that can offer relief. The people who review this, a lot of the reviews say that's really great if you have plantar fasciitis or if you just have common foot pain. Diane's really enjoying this, my friend. And it gives your just your relaxation a boost.
0: Sure.
31: Somebody
0: does.
31: Was saying when they tried it on, they're like, it actually does feel like human hands.
0: It does.
31: It doesn't feel like a machine, which is pretty cool.
0: Oh, that's nice.
31: And you can save at least 30% with our deal.
0: Okay.
31: So, really fun there.
0: I'm bringing this with me.
31: Bring that with you. Come on over to one of our faves, the Blissey. Do you have a Blissey?
0: Oh, yeah.
31: I love a Blissey.
0: Nice.
31: I feel like everyone at ABC has a Blissey because...
0: well, it's your hair and your skin.
31: Exactly. You don't want to mess up your hair and your skin. It works overnight because it's made with 100% mulberry silk. It's temperature regulating. It is hypoallergenic. It's also hydrating for skin and hair. Plus, it doesn't leave you with any lines, which is a thing that, as I'm getting older, sometimes if I sleep on a non-Blissey pillowcase, I would wake up and I'm like, oh, that wrinkle will go away in 15 minutes. Cut to 3 months later and it's still there.
0: Won't.
31: No, it will not. But if you have the Blissey, then you won't even get that wrinkle. It doesn't slip off your pillow. It's machine washable. Great for easy cleaning. Great for traveling. And I think the best part about it, my friends, right now, is you can save 50% off.
0: That's 50%.
31: Yeah, this is also great. I know the holidays seem like they're a planet away, but this is a really great gift for anybody in your life. So it's a good thing to stock up on, too.
0: Love that. And to shop these products and more, you can scan that QR code in the bottom left corner of your screen and join us same time tomorrow for even more great deals. Lori, thank you. This is so nice.
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7: Welcome back to ABC News Live. First, massive wildfires are forcing evacuations across southern Europe. The fires have burned more than 50,000 acres in Portugal, Spain, France, and Greece. Now officials are warning that could get even worse as temperatures rise. Chief Meteorologist Ginger Z has more.
8: So for most of Europe, this is the third official heat wave of summer. And that June one that broke all sorts of records, it's not going to be to that level, but plenty of heat. And again, so many places that don't have...
9: ABC News, I'm Sherry Preston. NATO allies are hoping more of their focus will turn toward the war in Ukraine. However, a fresh round of attacks by both sides leading to the death of at least 50 people. ABC's Karen Travers is traveling with President Trump at the NATO summit in Turkey.
13: The president said that Putin does feel pressure and that he wants to end this war despite what we're seeing with these attacks. We have heard from President Zelensky. He has said that he wants to ask the United States and NATO for more air defense support, that's going to be a key request. He wants to have that commitment. So that'll be something we'll see when the two sit down side by side tomorrow on the sidelines of this summit.
9: The president expressing frustration that NATO countries didn't help with the war against Iran. Three ships were fired on by Iran while passing through the Strait of Hormuz today. 18 people hurt after explosions rocked the Syrian capital of Damascus, not far from where French President Emmanuel Macron was staying. Prince Harry losing his invasion of privacy lawsuit against the British tabloids. This is ABC News.
6: Strait of Hormuz. Now President Trump's expected to discuss security in the strait with NATO allies this week. Let's bring in ABC contributor, former Deputy Assistant Secretary of Defense for the Middle East, Mick Mulroy, for more. Hi, Mick. So what's the strategy behind Iran striking commercial ships during a ceasefire?
1: So, Diane, they're specifically attacking ships that are trying to take the U.S. Oman route out. They don't want that to happen. They don't want it to be an alternative to their route because they want to eventually capitalize and monetize the Strait of Hormuz. So that's what they're doing specifically. They're trying to prevent, and it's working. Ships are now turning around from trying to take this alternate route out, which would be free and more of the international waterway it was designed to be in the first place.
6: Mick, do you expect the U.S. to retaliate?
1: It's quite possible. I mean, the Iranians have done little to nothing when it comes to this MOU, and this is the key component. I mean, let's remember, it was open before the war started, and they have no sovereign right over it. But they haven't fully opened it. They've allowed more ships out. That's why it stabilized energy prices. But they intend to control it going forward. And after the 60 days, it's likely they're going to charge fees. So that's something I don't think the United States should accept, nor any country in the world. Whether they agreed with our war in Iran or not, this has a major impact to just about every country there is.
6: And Mick, how do you think these new strikes could affect the NATO summit this week?
1: So there'll probably be more discussion on the Strait itself. There are countries in Europe that have capacity that could really help do things like clear the naval mines that Iran had put into the Strait and just talk about how they could potentially force Iran to open it if it was necessary to do so. The whole discussion, I think, is going to be when it comes to Iran, specifically focused on the Strait and, of course, the ambitions of Iran or not to get a nuclear weapon.
6: Mick Mulroy, thank you. And French President Emmanuel Macron says he's safe after explosions near his hotel in Syria. Officials say at least two explosions went off near Macron's hotel in Damascus this morning, shortly after he left to meet with his Syrian counterpart. Security experts believe they were detonated remotely and may have targeted the French president. Now Macron says his planned visit in the country will continue despite that possible threat. And Prince Harry is back in the UK. He's there supporting his charities and awaiting a court decision in a case he brought against tabloids. But the trip has been overshadowed by some confusion over where he's staying. His team said he would stay at Buckingham Palace, but the palace says he didn't accept the invitation in time. Now questions are growing over a potential meeting with King Charles. Maggie Rooley is in London to break it all down for us. Maggie?
5: Prince Harry is here in the UK today. He's here supporting various charities, including the Invictus Games, an event happening in the building just behind us here. But this trip has already been marked by multiple controversies. First, there's that security fight. So initially, Harry, Meghan, and the kids were meant to be on this trip. But after it became clear the government would not be providing extra security because Harry's no longer a working royal, the family changed their plans, and Harry has initially made this trip solo. Then there's the issue of where Harry is staying. Initially, Harry said he was going to be at Buckingham Palace. The palace has said Harry rejected their invitation, then changed his mind, but it was too late. So now it's unclear where the prince is staying while he's in town. Then on top of all of that, today, the judge announces a verdict in Harry's court case against the publishers of the Daily Mail. You also have these lingering questions like, will Prince Harry see his dad, King Charles? Will he see his brother, Prince William? And there's still a chance that Meghan and the kids may ultimately end up joining Prince Harry at the end of this week. If they do, it could be the first time the king gets to see his grandchildren in 4 years. So, yes, Prince Harry is here in the UK, but there are still so many questions lingering around this trip.
6: All right, Maggie Rooley, thank you.
7: And police are searching for a suspect after two American tourists were robbed in Milan. Surveillance video captured two men attacking the couple while trying to steal the man's watch. Officers ran over and arrested one of the suspects, but the other escaped with the watch. Police say the couple have minor scrapes but aren't seriously hurt. And we're celebrating 250 years of America by highlighting the people who helped build the country and its iconic structures. ABC News teamed up with the 10 Million Names Project, an initiative dedicated to finding the names of the roughly 10 million people enslaved in pre- and post-colonial America. Robin Roberts sat down with a family to uncover their hidden history.
10: Every year, millions of people from around the world visit our nation's capital. But there's a hidden history here, especially on Pennsylvania Avenue.
11: I wake up every morning in a house that was built by slaves.
10: Mrs. Obama exposed a fact that's often overlooked, that enslaved people's unpaid labor helped build the White House. Her comment inspired an ambitious question that for America's 250th anniversary, we set out to answer. Could we find the living descendants of the enslaved people who built the White House, an endeavor that's never been accomplished before? The genealogists at American Ancestors in Boston combed through hundreds of records across several states before finding Ashley Swain, a potential living descendant.
12: Hi, Ashley?
14: Hi, yes.
10: And after confirming her family's genealogy...
12: I'm talking to the right person. That's really great news.
10: We asked her and her mother, Jackie, to come to Washington, D.C. so we could reveal our incredible discovery.
15: Hi! Hi, how you doing?
12: Hi, Ashley.
16: Lindsay and her fabulous team. Mm-hmm. They have uncovered some incredible information about one of your ancestors that is truly first of its kind. And so before we get to that, just hearing that, what's going through your mind?
12: I just said, oh, wow.
16: Right?
12: Yeah. I think for me, it's just excitement, nervousness, you know, all the things. It's just like, how did I get here?
16: Lindsay, the table is yours.
17: So I'm going to just share with you, if we all can just pass these down. Mm-hmm. What we want to do is make connections between each individual. So you'll see Ashley, you're on the bottom here, mm-hmm. and then Jackie, your grandfather, Ashley, and your father, mm-hmm. Robert Smith. This generation, James Peter Smith and Beatrice Marie Hicks. This mm-hmm. is your first great-grandparents. Mm-hmm. Your second great-grandparents are James Hicks and Fanny Rome. Mm-hmm. Your third great-grandparents are William Hicks and Sarah E. Ambush. Mm-hmm. They're from Washington, D.C. Mm-hmm. And then your fourth great-grandfather and grandmother are Calvert Ambush and Patsy Cried.
16: At the top, we see Calvert Ambush. Can you please tell us the significance of this gentleman in American history?
17: Your fourth great-grandfather, Calvert Ambush, was one of the enslaved men who built the White House. One of the most iconic landmarks in America.
12: Really? Oh, my goodness.
18: Yes, ma'am.
12: Oh, my goodness.
16: Your great-great-great-grandfather helped build
12: the White House.
16: The White House.
12: Wow. And a little teary-eyed.
16: To know that you have an ancestor that has such a significant role in our country's history.
12: Yes.
16: Is this a first for a genealogical organization to be able to link a living descendant to an enslaved individual like this who worked on the White House?
17: Yes, this is the first time we've been able to make the connection. It's incredible that the two of you are sitting here with me. I've been looking for you for 2 years.
16: Vince, I want to bring you in on the conversation here.
18: Yeah.
16: Just give us the historical context.
18: We know the original White House begun construction in 1792, but then, after the White House was burned in 1814,
12: right.
18: in 1829, President Andrew Jackson had the North Portico built.
12: Mm-hmm.
18: And that's when we find Calvert Ambush employed.
12: Oh, my goodness.
10: Calvert Ambush, a name reclaimed. An ancestral family connection restored. We chose the Octagon Museum as the location for the reveal because of its connection to their ancestor's story. Professor Vince Brown took us to the basement where the original slave quarters from the 1800s are still intact.
18: Calvert Ambush's story doesn't end with slavery. He was freed. He was emancipated by another former slave named John Freeman, who was his uncle. Mm-hmm. And John Freeman lived in this house when James Madison was president, in this basement.
10: The bill of sale and deed of trust records show that John Freeman took out a loan for $620 to buy his nephew's freedom.
15: And that was a lot of money. That was a lot of money. Yep.
18: So when you talk about family, taking care of family.
19: That's it.
18: People struggling, right, to better their condition. This is that story.
19: Oh, wow.
10: Now, after discovering how their ancestor contributed to its construction, Ashley and Jackie are seeing the White House and its grand north portico for the first time.
20: It feels unreal. It feels unreal. I think just even looking at it and understanding more of the history behind it.
21: 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I won't walk past it again either without stopping here thinking about him.
6: Robin Roberts, thank you. Coming up, a health alert in New York City where Legionnaire's disease is spreading and the symptoms to look out for next.
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26: This is the moment dancers dream of. The culmination of every sacrifice. 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They're stepping into the legacy of Dancing with the Stars. Are you ready?
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30: When the documentary came out, we immediately began getting leads. There is another suspect, and it wasn't Mark Goodyear.
31: We're so close to solving this. We just need the one person who connects everything.
28: So when I interview Mark this time, what should I ask him?
30: Ask him if he'll talk to me.
29: You shouldn't be trying to steal my house.
32: I live here. Police is on the way.
29: No, you don't.
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33: And that's when the squatter standoff started.
29: Get out of my house.
34: I realized that we really had a squatter on our hands.
35: I literally lost my
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37: But we're here, together.
41: I like that. I like that positivity.
42: Cousin.
41: I'm trying to be a positive teammate.
42: Yeah, not now. I am selling the building.
36: There's a hole in the ceiling. Everyone who works here has a personality disorder.
42: Stop sucking!
0: You ready?
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7: Welcome back to ABC News Live. First, four infants are sick with botulism after eating powdered baby formula. The CDC says Nara Organics whole milk organic powdered formula is linked to botulism cases in three states. The FDA says the product was recalled last month and is not expected to cause any shortages. Officials say to throw the formula away if you have it and ask for a refund. New York City is investigating a cluster of Legionnaires' disease. The city health officials say at least 23 cases have been reported across the Upper East Side. Officials say the likely source is a cooling tower, but that residents in the area can keep drinking and using their tap water and their air conditioners. ABC News medical correspondent Dr. Darian Sutton's here for more in today's checkup. Hi, Dr. Sutton. So this is a type of pneumonia. How does Legionnaires develop?
8: Well, this is a pneumonia that develops in a little bit of a different way than typical pneumonia does. This is developing from the mist that's released from contaminated water systems. And right now in New York City, it's happening in specific zip codes. And the reason why we're concerned about this is because compared to typical pneumonia, where the rate of death is less than 1%, this type of infection, an estimated 1 out of 10 people will die when they get diagnosed with this, which is why early treatment and early assessment is important. The zip codes in question are 10028, 10128, and 10075. The reason why I say that is because if you've been in these areas, if you've traveled, or if you work in these areas, you have to take caution, especially if you develop symptoms.
7: We've seen this pop up from time to time during the summer. Is there something we should be doing to protect ourselves?
8: Yeah, this is more of a systems and a systemic issue or a structural issue. It happens when you have warmer weather, when you have stagnant water, when you have a aging infrastructure, and you decrease the amount of times that you're checking that or keeping it up to date. And then also you're having more testing because of awareness. So all of those factors combined are why we are seeing more and more cases of this type of infection, Legionnaires pneumonia. Important to understand, however, though, when you talk about the causes, it's from the cooling centers. For example, your normal home AC or your car AC, Legionnaires can't grow in those types of conditioners, so you're not having risk there. And this type of infection happens when you inhale it. For example, if you're drinking it, it's not going to cause a problem because the process of digestion is not going to lead to an infection, but the mist is a real problem here, and that's a consequence of the warm weather.
7: So what are symptoms to look out for, and what should people do if they notice them?
8: Yeah, well, symptoms can develop anywhere from a few days to a week or so after you've been exposed, and you look for the common symptoms that you would expect with pneumonia, the cough, the shortness of breath, but also with that, it can have flu-like symptoms, fever, headache, muscle aches, and even sometimes gastrointestinal symptoms. If you're finding that you have these symptoms and you've been exposed in those key areas, or if you believe that you might have been exposed from a high-risk area, for example, a water cooler that has not been checked, then you have to check in with your provider. This requires specific testing. It's often urine testing. The bacteria is broken down in the blood, it's filtered by the kidneys, and it's released in the urine, and it requires specific antibiotic coverage, but you have to ask and you have to share your risk to be able to get to the right answer.
7: All right, good to know. Dr. Sutton, thank you.
8: Of course.
7: Coming up, AI backlash at the big screen. The AI-generated performer set to make an historic film debut, and what the creator is saying.
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7: Welcome back to ABC News Live First. Tributes are pouring in for entrepreneur George E. Johnson. Johnson's famous for building a beauty empire serving black customers. In 1954, he founded Johnson Products Company, which makes brands like Afro Sheen and Ultra Sheen. It became the first black-owned company listed on the American Stock Exchange. His company also helped launch and sponsor the iconic TV show Soul Train. Johnson was 99 years old. The first feature film starring an AI actress is headed to the big screen. The creators of AI-generated actress Tilly Norwood announced the virtual performer's movie premiere. ABC News' Will Reeve has more on how that's reigniting the debate over AI's role in entertainment.
31: Hi, I'm Tilly Norwood, the world's first AI actor.
32: This morning, Tilly Norwood is stepping into a leading role. The company behind the AI-generated actress, whose existence has been a hot-button issue in the entertainment world, announcing a project in the works, what it's calling its first full-length AI feature film.
31: I now feel that the tech is at a point where we can start doing long-form storytelling and make a feature film.
32: Tilly's creators described the movie, titled Misaligned, as a comedy drama telling a coming-of-age story infused with existential AI chaos. It's billed as a hybrid production. Human, film, and TV professionals directing, writing, and editing the project alongside AI specialists.
31: Tilly really started the conversation and showcased what was possible. Now, with this, I am hoping to upskill, retool people and traditional filmmakers to be ready for the new AI workflow and doing it together with them.
32: Tilly's creators have made it their mission to reframe AI as a tool rather than as a replacement for humans. It even inspired the lyrics to Take the Lead, the single and music video released in March.
31: AI's not the enemy, it's the key.
32: Tilly hasn't exactly been embraced by Hollywood stars. Academy Award nominee Demi Moore urging her Hollywood peers to be open to the ever-evolving technology.
0: AI is here, and so to fight it is to, in a sense, to fight something that is a battle that we will lose. What it can never replace is what true art comes from, which is not the physical, it comes from the soul.
32: But AI in entertainment appears to be here to stay. The upcoming film, As Deep as the Grave, features an AI-generated performance from the late Val Kilmer.
2: Don't fear the dead, and don't fear me.
32: And unscripted streaming competition Wonka's Golden Ticket is set to include the AI-recreated voice of Willy Wonka himself, Gene Wilder.
4: A whole new generation of real-life golden ticket holders will compete for a life-changing prize.
5: We are at a point of no return in the sense of that AI is here. The question now is the future of AI. What does Hollywood do with that or not do with that?
6: And Tilly's creators say despite the backlash, they have been approached about future collaborations for Tilly. They say they can hope Tilly can encourage Hollywood to join them in preparing for the future, but it's a future that not everybody seems to want or be running toward.
7: A complicated issue. Will Reeve, thank you. And thank you for watching. I'm Diane Macedo. The news never stops, and neither do we. We have a lot more news after the break. Stay with us.
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0: Aaron, thank you. Now to that allegation of sexual assault in a crucial race in the fight for control of the Senate. His accuser's story now putting Graham Plattner's Senate campaign in Maine on possible thin ice. Senior Democratic leaders and a flood of high-profile backers are demanding he withdraw from the race following these new allegations of sexual assault. But in a video posted online, Plattner's pushing back, saying that the allegations against him are absolutely false.
1: Any accusation of non-consensual behavior is categorically false. Regardless of the inaccuracy of the reporting, but mindful of the political reality it will inflict, we are taking the time to reflect on the best path forward for the state that I love, the people that I love, the movement I belong to, and the goal of defeating Susan Collins.
0: Congressional correspondent Jay O'Brien joins me now. So, Jay, you know, Plattner has, what, 6 days to drop out and still allow state Democrats to replace him on the ballot? What's he going to do?
2: Yeah, it's very much unclear. You heard him in that video say, Kira, that he's evaluating the future of his campaign. Certainly, Maine Democrats are already signaling that they believe that Plattner is going to drop out because there are some state lawmakers and allies of state lawmakers who have started pitching themselves as viable alternatives to Plattner if he were to choose to drop out. But you're right to say that he's bleeding support from top allies here. Elizabeth Warren, who was a key backer of Plattner's, who campaigned with him in the spring, in a statement last night said that Plattner should drop out of the race, saying that she was withdrawing her endorsement. Ro Khanna, another top progressive backer of Plattner's, congressman of California, who campaigned with him in the wake of other controversies that Plattner had weathered, also saying that it's time for Plattner to drop out. Noticeably silent at this hour so far is Vermont Senator Bernie Sanders, who is perhaps Plattner's biggest supporter in Congress, who has campaigned alongside him, has elevated Plattner's profile. We'll wait to see what Sanders has to say. But you also noted those Democratic leaders, Chuck Schumer and Kirsten Gillibrand, who's the head of the Democratic Senate campaign arm, who said that if Plattner's on the ballot, they won't fund his race. This is a critical race, Kira, for Democrats. It is virtually a must-win for them if they want to get control of the Senate come November. So all eyes really on what Graham Plattner is going to do next year.
0: We'll be tracking it. Jay O'Brien, thank you. So the man accused of killing Charlie Kirk is back in court for a second day as a key hearing is underway. An officer who responded to the shooting is back on the stand as prosecutors try again to have video of the murder entered into evidence. Yesterday, Kirk's family left the courtroom twice while prosecutors played videos of the shooting. It's part of what prosecutors call a mountain of evidence against the suspect, 23-year-old Tyler Robinson, who's accused of killing the conservative activist last September. Robinson has pleaded not guilty. Shock, sadness, and a search for answers in Mississippi now after police found the body of an 18-year-old college student who disappeared while boating with friends on the 4th of July. Nolan Xavier Wells' remains were discovered yesterday morning by a park ranger just offshore from Horn Island. Not long after, Wells' mother confirmed the loss of her son in a Facebook post. Investigators believe that he drowned. Crews had been searching for Wells nonstop after his friends returned from the boating trip without him. Investigators say they're interviewing his friends as they work to piece together what exactly happened. Well, an intense heat wave is fueling wildfires across southern Europe now. Crews are still working to contain the flames across Spain, France, and Portugal. Tens of thousands of people have been forced into lockdown, and authorities are warning that much of the countries remain under very high or extreme fire risk levels due to the persistent heat. We're tracking it. Well, the United States heartbreak on the world stage. The U.S. men's national team failing to reach the quarterfinals of the World Cup after suffering a devastating 4-1 loss to Belgium in Seattle. It's a bitter end to a historic run for the U.S., the last host nation to bow out of this summer's tournament. Portugal's great Cristiano Ronaldo playing his last World Cup game after being knocked out by Spain. Visibly emotional, Ronaldo, wiping tears from his eyes as he applauded the fans. The 41-year-old World Cup career ends with 27 games, the second most behind Argentina's Lionel Messi, but it didn't include the one major trophy from the World Cup. Straight ahead, a star in the making, literally. We're going to catch up with the creator of the most talked about AI actress in Hollywood. Plus, the delivery room baby boom in Ohio, the group of 17 nurses all expecting at the same time. Don't go far.
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21: This is the moment dancers dream of. Culmination of every sacrifice. I want to see imagination and heart. You're stepping into the legacy of Dancing with the Stars. Are you ready?
0: Glad you're streaming with us. Well, America loves a good Hollywood star, from Audrey Hepburn to Tom Cruise to Meryl Streep. But what if the star isn't even human? We're going to tell you about that after a quick break. But first, this incredible video. Talk about man's best friend. A bear comes in within feet of this little boy in Connecticut, but his faithful dog came to the rescue. The family's husky chased off the furry intruder with a bite, forcing it away from the child and their home. And now the family says she'll be rewarded with a T-bone steak. That a girl. One Ohio hospital having a remarkable baby boom. 17 nurses in the same labor and delivery unit, all expecting babies at the same time. The nurses have set up a new hospital record. Several of the nurses plan to help deliver one another's babies. Our Faith Abube with more now on the expecting moms. Hey, Faith.
22: Yeah, talk about a baby boom. These nurses broke their own unit's record that was set back in 2019 when 11 nurses from the same unit were pregnant at the same time. Now, fast forward 8 years later, and these nurses, 17 of them are also pregnant at the same time, getting ready to go on maternity leave. For some of them, it will be their first child. For others, it will be their second or beyond. And it's very exciting. Labor and delivery is, of course, a field that's dominated by women. And many of these nurses here happen to be young and at childbearing age. And we spoke to them earlier today, and they told us about the sisterhood they formed here at the hospital. Take a listen.
12: I would say it's such a sisterhood that we've been able to build, and it's so nice because a lot of us are having, you know, our first Kelby or our second, and so we were able to, like, get advice from everybody around us, which is really nice. And we are definitely planning on delivering each other's babies for sure. There's nowhere else we'd want to deliver besides here with each other.
22: And one question many of you probably have is, how is the hospital going to deal with staffing when you have 17 women who are on staff who are pregnant? Well, the hospital says they have nearly 200 nurses and support nurses in that unit, and so they think they can absorb the staffing issues. And then on top of that, all these 17 women, they all have different due dates, which means they will not all be out at the same time. So talk about a lot of laboring ahead and great expectations here at the hospital. Back to you.
0: All right, Faith. It's definitely a talker. Straight ahead, a star in the making. Literally, we're going to catch up with the creator of the most talked about AI actress in Hollywood.
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33: You shouldn't be trying to steal my house.
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0: Well, America loves a good Hollywood star, from Audrey Hepburn, Tom Cruise, Meryl Streep, but what if the next star isn't even a human? Well, a production company announcing it's officially started developing a feature film starring Tilly Norwood, an actress created entirely by AI. Our Will Reeve has all the details and the controversy over artificial intelligence on the big screen.
40: Hi, I'm Tilly Norwood, the world's first AI actor.
41: Tilly Norwood is stepping into a leading role. The company behind the AI-generated actress, whose existence has been a hot-button issue in the entertainment world, announcing a project in the works, what it's calling its first full-length AI feature film.
40: I now feel that the tech is at a point where we can start doing long-form storytelling and make a feature film.
41: Tilly's creators described the movie, titled Misaligned, as a comedy drama telling a coming-of-age story infused with existential AI chaos. It's billed as a hybrid production, human film and TV professionals directing, writing, and editing the project alongside AI specialists.
40: Tilly really started the conversation and showcased what was possible. Now, with this, I am hoping to upskill, retool people and traditional filmmakers to be ready for the new AI workflow and doing it together with them.
42: Actors, it's time to take the lead.
41: Tilly's creators have made it their mission to reframe AI as a tool rather than as a replacement for humans. It even inspired the lyrics to Take the Lead, the single and music video released in March.
42: Enemy. It's the key.
41: Tilly hasn't exactly been embraced by Hollywood stars. Academy Award nominee Demi Moore urging her Hollywood peers to be open to the ever-evolving technology.
1: AI is here, and so to fight it is to, in a sense, to fight something that is a battle that we will lose. What it can never replace is what true art comes from, which is not the physical, it comes from the soul.
41: But AI in entertainment appears to be here to stay. The upcoming film, As Deep as the Grave, features an AI-generated performance from the late Val Kilmer.
2: Don't fear the dead, and don't fear me.
41: And unscripted streaming competition Wonka's Golden Ticket is set to include the AI-recreated voice of Willy Wonka himself, Gene Wilder.
3: A whole new generation of real-life Golden Ticket holders will compete for a life-changing prize.
4: We are at a point of no return in the sense of that AI is here. The question now is the future of AI. What does Hollywood do with that or not do with that?
0: And our thanks to Will Reeve for that. All right, let's talk more about this with Eileen van der Velden, founder and CEO of Particle 6. You saw her there in the piece. It's the company that created Tilly Norwood and is now developing the film Misaligned. So, Eileen, you are calling this the first full-length AI feature film. So are you actually in talks with major theaters or streaming platforms? Who will distribute it?
5: Yes, we're in talks with lots of different people, mostly filmmakers, but also, you know, distributors as to who will distribute it. For us, it's less about, you know, making this a box office hit and more about preparing people for the transition that we're about to go through. So retooling, reskilling people and getting them ready. I think that's the most important thing to me.
0: Transition. A couple of questions, actually, I have for you. You know, actors and their unions have made it very clear, you and I have talked about this before, that they don't consider Tilly Norwood an actress. So if much of the industry continues to reject this idea, why do you think audiences should still embrace it?
5: I actually think we're seeing a slow warming up of the industry. You know, we've had, you know, A24 come out and say that they're working with AI companies. We've had Reese Witherspoon try and encourage people to use AI. We've had Ben Affleck sell an AI company to Netflix. So I think, you know, we have to accept that this is going to be part of our everyday. And I worry for people who put their head in the sand and don't embrace AI, because the future world will require people to have AI skill sets. And so instead, I want to prepare people for that and raise awareness, which was the project of Tilly all along. It was to showcase what was possible with the tech, and we'll carry on doing that going forward. I also just don't think that it's limited to, right? It's not like you can only watch AI films and AI films will be everything, right? I think there's space for animation, there's space for reality TV, there's space for live action films with real actors, and there's space for AI films.
0: You're right about other, you know, folks in the industry jumping in on using AI, but using AI versus creating an AI actor are two very different things.
5: I see it as just creating characters, right? The reason I called her an actor was that she could play multiple characters, and I was an actor, and I feel like I'm creatively fulfilled by her being able to create all these, you know, play all these different characters in different films. So we get to play with her and we get to explore the tech with her. So yeah, I think it's a positive thing. And I don't see why, you know, she's like a Disney princess to me or a Mickey Mouse. It's no different. It's like an animated character. She just looks more photorealistic.
0: So your description, talking about how it makes you feel and you see it as a very positive thing, I was actually reading that you were getting death threats over this. Is that true? And if so, was it through mail, email, were people calling you?
5: Yes, people, and rightly so, have been really scared of this tech, right? And I totally empathize and agree with them. Like, I think it's really, really scary. I, just like everyone else, am in the same boat where I can see my future, you know, work disappearing. And so I decided to, you know, future-proof myself and convert my business to be an AI business, so an AI production studio. And we make AI ads and AI films and AI characters. And as an actor, I felt like, well, at least I can have an AI actor through which I can use my skills. So it's because it's very much still about the human expertise working with the AI. It's not like the AI can make a film by itself. It's like Demi Moore said, it's all about the soul. And so we're just, you know, we've quadrupled in workforce. There's going to be a huge amount of new jobs in the creative industries as a result of AI. But you have to understand the tools. And then you can do amazing things. It's not like it does anything by itself.
0: So the threats don't seem to be rattling you much.
5: They've very much calmed down, but also I think people are starting to realize that, you know, it's coming regardless. And I also think it's normal when you are pioneering in a new space that people do get, you know, so rattled that they might send death threats. I totally understand. So yes, I try not let it get in the way of my creativity, and I will keep creating. But this is normal as part of a revolution, just like we had with the Industrial Revolution.
0: So, question for you. The Pope has actually come out, pretty critical of AI. He says the dignity of the human being risks being flattened or forgotten, replaced by functions. But the person is not a system of algorithms. He or she is a creature, a relationship, a mystery. What do you make of that?
5: Yeah, I agree. I think, you know, it is all about the humans. And that's the same thing at Particle 6. It's all about the humans behind. The AI doesn't have any desire or impulse to make anything by itself. It's only because of me that we've made Tilly, or that we're making an AI feature film. And as you know, there's a reason why Tilly has sparked so much interest. It's because there was a real actor behind her that informed the decisions on how she is and what she looks like. And the same thing goes with if you have a really good writer behind an AI, you know, if you're writing with AI. So it's all about humans working together with the machine, not the machine on its own.
0: Aline van der Velden, keep us posted. We want to know how this is going to be distributed. Thank you for your time. Let's bring in tech reporter Mike Dubusky now. Mike, what do you make of what Aileen just said?
6: Yeah, Kira, a couple things to note here. For one, the Particle 6 company likes to talk about Tilly Norwood as essentially an AI actress who's being cast in a film. But at its core, this is an AI program that's being developed by the company itself. Particle 6 makes a variety of AI tools that different studios can use to generate environments and things like that. They obviously make these AI avatars that they can license out. It's a company that has a product to sell, and Tilly Norwood is definitely an advertisement for that product. So I think that's important just for level setting purposes. In terms of this movie, something that I didn't hear a lot from Aline was words like script. Is this movie going to be any good? Will audiences gravitate towards this? We know sort of loose ideas about what the plot is going to be. It's going to be like a comedy drama or something like that. But is this something that audiences are interested in, especially given some of the backlash that we've seen to other films that have integrated AI in a much more subtle way? Audiences have largely, been up in arms about that, to say nothing of the actors' unions who went on strike over exactly this issue several years ago. So, there's a lot of talk about how AI is inevitable. It's coming whether you like it or not. I don't know if we can say that for certain at this point, because, again, a lot of this technology is pretty unproven. We're going to have to see how this does at the box office to get some robust data on that.
0: Well, social media hasn't been doing too well. We've been tracking the accounts, so we'll see how it goes. Mike Dubusky, thank you.
6: Definitely.
0: Straight ahead, the prodigal prince returns. All the details on Harry's trip back across the pond, plus the growing baby food recall. What the CDC is saying after another infant case of botulism. And hanging up the cleats, why Ronaldo says this will be his last World Cup.
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12: Run! You're trying to steal my husband.
13: You stole him first.
14: We all know the story of Pompeii, right?
2: What if there's another story to tell you? A story of survival. I'm going to trace real people through this disaster.
13: The goal is to find the survivors.
2: This is the story we don't know. So, let's try that again, shall we?
0: Some other top stories we're tracking for you, starting with massive wildfires forcing evacuations across southern Europe. The fires burning more than 50,000 acres in Portugal, Spain, France, and Greece. Thousands of people have been forced from their homes now, and officials are warning they could get even worse as temperatures rise. Four infants sick with botulism after drinking powdered baby formula. The CDC says that Nara Organics whole milk organic.
14: ABC News, I'm Wayne Cabot.
15: I believe that it's time for him to drop out of the race.
14: New York Mayor Zoran Mamdani, the latest Democrat to bail on Maine progressive Graham Plattner, who is taking time to reflect on a Senate campaign after a former girlfriend accused him of entering her home near blackout drunk and raping her. He denies it. Oil prices are back above $70 a barrel. Stocks are tumbling after Iran fired on more ships today in the Strait of Hormuz. At the NATO summit in Turkey, President Trump criticized NATO members for not supporting his war with Iran, and he said he's dropping sanctions against the host nation, which were put in place when Turkey purchased a Russian missile defense system.
16: We don't want to sanction friends. It's very simple.
14: Bricks have been falling from the former Pfizer building in Manhattan, which is being turned into apartments. Steel beams buckling on the 21st and 22nd floors, the area evacuated. Charlie Kirk's accused assassin, Tyler Robinson, back in court in Provo, Utah, pre-trial hearings. This is ABC.
0: Come four goals. Trevor Olt has the details from Seattle.
17: It's the end of the road for the U.S. men's national team. Their electric World Cup run, marked with dominant victories and even some global controversy, finally knocked out in Seattle by Belgium.
18: It's going to be a hard one to stomach for this team.
17: Fervent American fans filling the stadium and watch parties around the country, showing a passion and hope for the team that we hadn't seen in years. With their first four matches, the Americans had never trailed. But Belgium quickly snapped that run of dominance.
19: And that's the opening goal for Belgium. It was De Ketelaere, first to react in there on the cross.
17: The U.S. fought back, the crowd roaring at this free kick from Malik Tillman.
19: Tillman over the last goals! Malik Tillman! Lightning strikes twice! And the United States has tied the game!
17: But the celebrations were short-lived, with Belgium striking back just 2 minutes later.
19: And the U.S. right back where they were.
17: U.S. head coach Mauricio Pochettino seen furiously kicking over water bottles, and the game soon got out of hand.
19: De Ketelaere knocks it away. Tim Ream can't block it. It is a disastrous third goal to concede to Belgium.
17: American star Phalaron Balogun was back on the pitch after FIFA made the rare and controversial decision to suspend his red card ban, but it ultimately didn't save the U.S. And Belgium, making reference to that controversial suspension reversal, posting on social media, overturned this. And at the final whistle, a heartbreaking 4-1 loss for the Americans in front of their home crowd.
20: A big message throughout, you know, the tournament was, we knew what kind of impact we would be able to have as long as we played well. Obviously, that all comes to a halt now.
17: But some fans are still grateful about this incredible run, and maybe more confident than ever about the future.
21: We're going to win the next one.
22: We're going to win.
21: Oh, yeah.
22: We're winning. We're coming back, baby.
0: I wonder if our favorite soccer analyst, Dan Thomas, feels the same way. Dan, this was a sad night. Ugh. What happened? What happened, Dan?
23: This isn't how it was supposed to be, was it?
0: I
23: hear they're already shopping the rights to the movie around Hollywood. Think 90s courtroom drama. It was all about trying to get acquittal. It would start with the red card, then the phone call. We've had the call. Speaking about your last story, AI Tom Cruise is in the basement of the FIFA library as the assigned lawyer to try and find something about the art, something that can get Balogun off. You know, it's like little green light, Chinese pizza boxes around him. He's got a baseball bat for no no particular reason. And suddenly, in the 71st hour, he finds Article 27. He rings Gianni and he says, we've done it. We've got him off. He can play. He goes on. He scores a hat trick. And you cut to the scene of the World Cup at the White House. Gianni and Donald Trump laughing and celebrating their victory. But unfortunately, this is sport, and it doesn't work out that way. And when you're rubbish, you get punished, and that's exactly what happened to the U.S.
0: No, I want to completely rewrite this script. I want to go from rubbish to revolution, okay? We have to change this. I mean, seriously, Balogun, you know, the president calls the head of FIFA. Balogun gets to play. He's the leading scorer. Mm-hmm. We had the momentum headed into the match. What the heck happened? Was it all the pressure? Was Belgium just too good? You know, was Balogun just like out to lunch? What happened?
23: Here's a secret. Florian Balogun isn't Lionel Messi. He's not Cristiano Ronaldo. He's not Pele. He's not Maradona. He just happened to be a very good player for the US so far this tournament. They came up against a side who had the win behind them. They had the momentum with all the news that built up in the 24 hours to kick off. The manager did brilliantly, tactically outthought Mauricio Pochettino. And on the day, we've all seen it, you know, your kid's great at recreational soccer. Then he gets up to travel, not bad at all. And then the team go off and play state and they get completely and utterly thrashed. That's what happened here. Belgium have better players, the US don't. It is simple as that. In sports, if you're not good enough, you're out. And that's exactly what happened last night.
0: Sigh. Okay. All three host countries now, the U.S., Canada, Mexico, officially out. Ask you who are your favorites moving forward?
23: Well, let's not pretend any of those three teams were favorites, by the way, in any conversation ahead of the start of this tournament.
0: Oh, you they are got so as far brutal.
23: No, I'm just true. What magic world? Yeah, US are great. They're going to win the next World Cup. Let's
0: Thank
23: talk
0: you.
23: About reality,
0: okay.
23: Shall we?
0: Oh, jeez.
23: Yeah, this is where these teams are. This is the kind of the standard that they play to. And round of 16 was kind of where we thought they were going to come, and that's exactly what happened. Talking of favourites, right? Who do we think is going to do well? Well, as we stand, Argentina are losing, so that's interesting with Lionel Messi missing a penalty. God, he's rubbish, isn't he? But you look at it all and you would say France. France are the favourites. They have got fantastic players. We talked about this before. And it's interesting that the other side of the bracket, who could face France? Obviously, England were fantastic against Mexico. Norway have got some momentum after beating Brazil. Everyone's talking about Erling Haaland now, this great Norwegian striker who has been magnificent so far in this tournament. So I know the US are out, and I know this is the last time I'll ever speak to you again. However, overall, it's still going to be a very good World Cup.
0: Oh, please don't threaten me like that. Trust me, Dan Thomas, we are going to speak again. All right, Spain was able to knock out Portugal with this last-minute goal ending. The great Cristiano Ronaldo's World Cup career without ever winning the cup. Is he really going to hang up the cleats now?
23: No, I don't think he'll hang up his cleats domestically. So he plays in Saudi Arabia at the moment. I imagine that will still happen. Your big question is this his last World Cup? And I think it is. I think maybe the last World Cup should have been his last World Cup. I think this was one too many for him. Roberto Martinez, his coach, made a massive mistake with him. He didn't have the, guts. Let's stick with guts. To get rid of Cristiano Ronaldo, to not take him to the tournament. He couldn't even substitute him yesterday, despite the fact you had a player who scored the winner in the last match and was the reason that you were in this game in the first place. There was too much love for Cristiano Ronaldo from their coach. But take nothing away from his legacy. He has been one of the best players, not only of his generation, but that we've ever seen on a football pitch.
0: There we go. Boy, I was thinking you were pretty brutal, but you came around there and, you know, you gave a compliment. You're tough, Dan Thomas.
23: Oh, thank you so much. How very kind of you, Kira.
0: Stay tuned for the new reality show, ESPN's FC, yeah. Dan Thomas.
23: We'll never talk again now the US are out. World Cup's over. That's it. Who cares?
0: Well, by the way, do you have a favorite team?
23: Team Disney.
0: Oh, my gosh. That's why you make the big bucks. Dan Thomas, have a fabulous rest of your day, my friend. He is a tough guy. Straight ahead, the bot coming for the box office. We're going to talk to the creator of an AI actress who just booked her first movie lead. Plus, talk about taking your work home with you. We're going to introduce you to 17 nurses at one Ohio delivery ward who are all pregnant at the same time.
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32: The restaurant is flooded, but we're here together.
33: I like that. I like that positivity.
34: Cousin.
33: I'm trying to be a positive teammate.
34: Yeah, not now.
35: I am selling the building.
32: There's a hole in the ceiling. Everyone who works here has a personality disorder.
36: Stop sucking!
32: No! You ready?
37: Yeah! FX is the Bay. The final season. All episodes now streaming on Hulu.
0: Well, America loves a good Hollywood star, from Audrey Hepburn, Tom Cruise, Meryl Streep. But what if the next star isn't even a human? Well, a production company announcing it's officially started developing a feature film starring Tilly Norwood, an actress created entirely by AI. Our Will Reeve has all the details and the controversy over artificial intelligence on the big screen.
38: Hi, I'm Tilly Norwood, the world's first AI actor.
39: Tilly Norwood is stepping into a leading role. The company behind the AI-generated actress, whose existence has been a hot-button issue in the entertainment world, announcing a project in the works, what it's calling its first full-length AI feature film.
38: I now feel that the tech is at a point where we can start doing long-form storytelling and make a feature film.
39: Tilly's creators described the movie, titled Misaligned, as a comedy drama telling a coming-of-age story infused with existential AI chaos. It's billed as a hybrid production, human film and TV professionals directing, writing, and editing the project alongside AI specialists.
38: Tilly really started the conversation and showcased what was possible. Now, with this, I am hoping to upskill, retool people and traditional filmmakers to be ready for the new AI workflow and doing it together with them.
39: Tilly's creators have made it their mission to reframe AI as a tool rather than as a replacement for humans. It even inspired the lyrics to Take the Lead, the single and music video released in March.
40: AI's not the enemy, it's the key.
39: Tilly hasn't exactly been embraced by Hollywood stars. Academy Award nominee Demi Moore urging her Hollywood peers to be open to the ever-evolving technology.
41: AI is here. And so
2: to fight it is to, in a sense, to fight something that is a battle that we will lose. What it can never replace is what true art comes from, which is not the physical, it comes from the soul.
39: But AI in entertainment appears to be here to stay. The upcoming film, As Deep as the Grave, features an AI-generated performance from the late Val Kilmer.
5: Don't fear the dead, and don't fear me.
39: And unscripted streaming competition Wonka's Golden Ticket is set to include the AI-recreated voice of Willy Wonka himself, Gene Wilder.
6: A whole new generation of real-life Golden Ticket holders will compete for a life-changing prize.
7: We are at a point of no return in the sense of that AI is here. The question now is the future of AI. What does Hollywood do with that or not do with that?
0: And our thanks to Will Reeve for that. All right, let's talk more about this with Eileen van der Velden, founder and CEO of Particle 6. You saw her there in the piece. It's the company that created Tilly Norwood and is now developing the film Misaligned. So, Eileen, you are calling this the first full-length AI feature film. So are you actually in talks with major theaters or streaming platforms? Who will distribute it?
8: Yes, we're in talks with lots of different people, mostly filmmakers, but also, you know, distributors as to who will distribute it. For us, it's less about, you know, making this a box office hit and more about preparing people for the transition that we're about to go through. So retooling, reskilling people and getting them ready. I think that's the most important thing to me.
0: Transition. A couple of questions, actually, I have for you. You know, actors and their unions have made it very clear, you and I have talked about this before, that they don't consider Tilly Norwood an actress. So if much of the industry continues to reject this idea, why do you think audiences should still embrace it?
8: I actually think we're seeing a slow warming up of the industry. You know, we've had, you know, A24 come out and say that they're working with AI companies. We've had Reese Witherspoon try and encourage people to use AI. We've had Ben Affleck sell an AI company to Netflix. So I think, you know, we have to accept that this is going to be part of our everyday. And I worry for people who put their head in the sand and don't embrace AI, because the future world will require people to have AI skill sets. And so instead, I want to prepare people for that and raise awareness, which was the project of Tilly all along. It was to showcase what was possible with the tech, and we'll carry on doing that going forward. I also just don't think that it's limited to, right? It's not like you can only watch AI films and AI films will be everything, right? I think there's space for animation, there's space for reality TV, there's space for live action films with real actors, and there's space for AI films.
0: You're right about other, you know, folks in the industry jumping in on using AI, but using AI versus creating an AI actor are two very different things.
8: I see it as just creating characters, right? The reason I called her an actor was that she could play multiple characters, and I was an actor, and I feel like I'm creatively fulfilled by her being able to create all these, you know, play all these different characters in different films. So we get to play with her and we get to explore the tech with her. So yeah, I think it's a positive thing, and I don't see why, you know, she's like a Disney princess to me or a Mickey Mouse. It's no different. It's like an animated character. She just looks more photorealistic.
0: So your description, talking about how it makes you feel and you see it as a very positive thing, I was actually reading that you were getting death threats over this. Is that true? And if so, how is that? Was it through mail, email? Were people calling you?
8: Yes, people, and rightly so, have been really scared of this tech, right? And I totally empathize and agree with them. Like, I think it's really, really scary. I, just like everyone else, am in the same boat where I can see my future, you know, work disappearing. And so I decided to, you know, future-proof myself and convert my business to be an AI business, so an AI production studio. And we make AI ads and AI films and AI characters. And as an actor, I felt like, or at least I can have an AI actor through which I can use my skills. So it's because it's very much still about the human expertise working with the AI. It's not like the AI can make a film by itself. It's like Demi Moore said, it's all about the soul. And so we're just, you know, we've quadrupled in workforce. It's going to be in a huge amount of new jobs in the creative industries as a result of AI, but you have to understand the tools, and then you can do amazing things. It's not like it does anything by itself.
0: So the threats don't seem to be rattling you much.
8: They've very much calmed down, but also I think people are starting to realize that, you know, it's coming regardless. And I also think it's normal when you are pioneering in a new space that people do get, you know, so rattled that they might send death threats. I totally understand. So yes, I try not let it get in the way of my creativity, and I will keep creating. But this is normal as part of a revolution, just like we had with the Industrial Revolution.
0: So, question for you. The Pope has actually come out, pretty critical of AI. He says the dignity of the human being risks being flattened or forgotten, replaced by functions, but the person is not a system of algorithms. He or she is a creature, a relationship, a mystery. What do you make of that?
8: Yeah, I agree. I think, you know, it is all about the humans. And that's the same thing at Particle 6. It's all about the humans behind. The AI doesn't have any desire or impulse to make anything by itself. It's only because of me that we've made Tilly, or that we're making an AI feature film. And as you know, there's a reason why Tilly has sparked so much interest. It's because there was a real actor behind her that informed the decisions on how she is and what she looks like. And the same thing goes with if you have a really good writer behind an AI, you know, if you're writing with AI. So it's all about humans working together with the machine, not the machine on its own.
0: Aline van der Velden, keep us posted. We want to know how this is going to be distributed. Thank you for your time. Let's bring in tech reporter Mike DeBusky now. Mike, what do you make of what Aileen just said?
1: Yeah, Kara, a couple things to note here. For one, the Particle 6 company likes to talk about Tilly Norwood as essentially an AI actress who's being cast in a film, but at its core, this is an AI program that's being developed by the company itself. Particle 6 makes a variety of AI tools that different studios can use to generate environments and things like that. They obviously make these AI avatars that they can license out. It's a company that has a product to sell, and Tilly Norwood is definitely an advertisement for that product. So I think that's important just for level setting purposes. In terms of this movie, something that I didn't hear a lot from Aline was words like script. Is this movie going to be any good? Will audiences gravitate towards this? We know sort of loose ideas about what the plot is going to be. It's going to be like a comedy drama or something like that. But is this something that audiences are interested in, especially given some of the backlash that we've seen to other films that have integrated AI in a much more subtle way? Audiences have largely, been up in arms about that, to say nothing of the actors' unions who went on strike over exactly this issue several years ago. So, there's a lot of talk about how AI is inevitable. It's coming whether you like it or not. I don't know if we can say that for certain at this point, because, again, a lot of this technology is pretty unproven. We're going to have to see how this does at the box office to get some robust data on that.
0: Well, social media hasn't been doing too well. We've been tracking the accounts, so we'll see how it goes. Mike DeBusky, thank you.
1: Definitely.
0: Straight ahead. The delivery room baby boom in Ohio. The group of 17 nurses all expecting at the same time. Don't go far.
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0: So glad you're streaming with us. Well, see you later, Lassie. There's a new family dog in town. A bear comes in within feet of this little boy in Connecticut, but his faithful dog came to the rescue. The family's husky chasing off the furry intruder with a bite, forcing it away from the child and their home. Now the family says she'll be rewarded with a T-bone steak. One Ohio hospital having a remarkable baby boom. 17 nurses in the same labor and delivery unit, all expecting babies at the same time. The nurses have set up a new hospital record. Several of the nurses plan to help deliver one another's babies. Our Faith Abube with more now on the expecting moms. Hey, Faith.
42: Yeah, talk about a baby boom. These nurses broke their own unit's record that was set back in 2019 when 11 nurses from the same unit were pregnant at the same time. Now, fast forward 8 years later, and these nurses, 17 of them are also pregnant at the same time, getting ready to go on maternity leave. For some of them, it will be their first child. For others, it will be their second or beyond. And it's very exciting. Labor and delivery is, of course, a field that's dominated by women. And many of these nurses here happen to be young and at childbearing age. And we spoke to them earlier today, and they told us about the sisterhood they formed here at the hospital. Take a listen.
43: I would say it's such a sisterhood that we've been able to build, and it's so nice because a lot of us are having, you know, our first, Kelby,
42: yeah,
43: or our second, and so we were able to, like, get advice from everybody around us, which is really nice, and we are definitely planning on delivering each other's babies for sure. There's nowhere else we'd want to deliver besides here with each other.
42: And one question many of you probably have is, how is the hospital going to deal with staffing when you have 17 women who are on staff who are pregnant? Well, the hospital says they have nearly 200 nurses and support nurses in that unit, and so they think they can absorb the staffing issues. And then on top of that, all these 17 women, they all have different due dates, which means they will not all be out at the same time. So talk about a lot of laboring ahead and great expectations here at the hospital. Back to you.
0: All right, Faith. Well, the news never stops. Neither do we. You can find us anywhere you stream live news. And if you're on the go, we're on the ABC News app and abcnews.com. I'm Kira Phillips. Glad you're streaming with us. A lot more news up next. 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
5: 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What happens now? World News Tonight with David Muir is the number one newscast in America.
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0: A buckled building in the Big Apple. Good afternoon, everyone. I'm Kira Phillips from our nation's capital. It's Tuesday, July 7th, right now on ABC News Live. High rises in the heart of New York City.

0: course, dangerous. He's demonstrated that by this invasion. But he's in a pickle. He's in a bind. His soldiers are losing, actually, on the battlefield, as you just said.
1: Large amounts.
0: 8-to-1 ratio, Russian soldiers to Ukrainian soldiers. The Ukrainians are killing more Russians than Putin can recruit to go into the army. So, yes, he's got problems on the military. He's got problems on the economy. The sanctions are hurting. The oil prices are coming back down after the Iran war. The Europeans have stepped up and provided a lot of money to the Ukrainians to keep them going for 2 years, a big loan, keeping them going for 2 years. So, yes, I think Putin understands that he's on the losing side. President Trump may figure that out, too, that Putin is actually the loser, and Zelensky, as he will see tomorrow in the meeting, is more the winner.
1: So how do you think that's going to go tomorrow? I mean, we saw what happened when Zelensky was in the Oval. It got tense. It got uncomfortable. It was quite the viral moment. Now they're around NATO allies. It's a different vibe, a different environment. Will there be a different outcome?
0: Clearly there'll be a different outcome. The Ukrainians are on the front foot now. They were not on the front foot a year ago. Now they have taken the initiative. They're pushing the Russians back. Zelensky has confidence. He can demonstrate what he's doing. Deep strikes into Russia, thousands of kilometers with their own weapons. These are not American weapons or European weapons. These are Ukrainian weapons manufactured, designed by them, and they're shooting them deep into Russia at oil refineries, at missile manufacturing facilities. So they've got the initiative. There'll be a more confident Zelensky there tomorrow, and I think President Trump will see that that's the winner.
1: So then what do you think could actually happen tomorrow among NATO allies, Trump, Zelensky, all coming together? Can something actually be decided that will put an end to this? We'll just, you know, bury Putin in one way or another.
0: What will put an end to this is when Putin is convinced that he can't win. And that can happen tomorrow's message coming out of NATO, like it came out of the G7. A good message coming out of the G7 that the United States supported a strong support for Ukraine, demonstrating to Putin he can't win, he can't wait us out, which is his only strategy, wait us out and bomb civilians in Ukraine. That's all he's got going for him. When he sees that all of NATO and all of the G7 are united, Ukraine is never backing down, he's losing on the battlefield, Putin's losing on the battlefield, he'll have to come to the table.
1: You also talked about, you know, his economy is sinking. I mean, Ukrainian drones hit the largest oil refinery in Russia overnight. That's about 1,500 miles away from the border with Ukraine. How disruptive has that already been, you know, to Russia's energy production?
0: Energy production, which means gasoline availability, which means long lines at gas stations all over the country, in particular in occupied Crimea. Occupied Crimea is now basically shut down. It's black. It's dark. There's no fuel. There's no weapon. There's not much food coming in. The Ukrainians are squeezing the Russians out of Crimea, but those attacks on the Russian energy system are having a real effect.
1: It's always great to have you, Ambassador Bill Taylor.
0: Thank you, Carol.
1: Appreciate you. So he was one of Graham Plantner's most high-profile supporters, and now Senator Bernie Sanders has joined the chorus of voices calling for Plantner to step aside. The Democratic nominee for the Senate in Maine is under fire now after these allegations of sexual assault. Plantner denies the allegations, saying he's considering his next steps. His race against Republican Senator Susan Collins could help determine control of the Senate, and if Plantner drops out in the next 6 days, state Democrats can replace him on the ballot. We'll keep tracking it. French President Emmanuel Macron says that he's safe after explosions near his hotel in Syria. At least two bombs went off near Macron's hotel in Damascus shortly after he left to meet with his Syrian counterpart. Security experts say they believe they were detonated remotely and may have targeted the French president. Now, President Macron says his planned visit in the country will continue despite that possible threat. Well, back here at home, they're accused of holding 16 children in deplorable conditions in a dilapidated home. The suspects in the Ohio House of Horrors case is in court. They are in court, rather, today for a pretrial hearing as they face felony charges of child endangerment. It's the first time they're appearing with representation from their lawyers, and we're expecting attorneys from both sides to discuss logistics, including custody, a potential bond, and more. Authorities accusing the family, Gary Siders Sr., Christina Siders, Gary Siders Jr., and Elizabeth Siders of causing serious physical harm against all 16 kids. Those innocent children ranging in age from 1.5 to 18 years old. They were found in what police described as the most horrifying scene they've ever witnessed in their careers. All four suspects have pleaded not guilty. Let's bring in our ABC News analyst and attorney, Brian Buckmeyer. So what exactly is happening in court today, Brian?
2: Here, as you pointed out, this would be one of the first appearances for the defendants with counsel in court. From my understanding, they are determined to be indigent, meaning they cannot afford their own attorney, so they'll be given public defenders. And this is just an opportunity for the defense attorney to get a lay of the land as to what's next. We know there's a recommendation of $300,000 bond on each one of these defendants. I would imagine that some of them will be making application, then they should be released. And of course, asking the question, if they are released, where are their children? Can they have access to the children? Do they have custody of the children? And making those key determinations as they move forward. The state, of course, is going to have their argument as to why they should not be around the children, even if they are released, and talk about some of the conditions that these children were in, especially some of the older ones who, my understanding, has some developmental disabilities and need a lot of care, both in terms of their mental health, their physical health, and going forward to ensure that they are safe from whatever brought them to the situation.
1: And that's what a lot of our viewers are asking. They're asking about these kids. Are they going to be okay? Who will they live with? Will they be put up for adoption? Can you keep them together? I mean, so many questions and concerns about these children, Brian. I mean, what are the possibilities here?
2: So first and foremost, it would be an issue as to who are the parents. We are imagining that the parents are one of the siders or two of the siders inside that home. And if their actions made it so those children are unsafe, they would be have their parental custody taken away or at least questioned by the state as to whether or not they are fit to be parents. The next in line, you can imagine in the same idea, is like who would watch your children if you're not around? Grandparents. Unfortunately, in this situation, there might be grandparents who are arrested as well. So they might not be found fit, but there could be maternal or paternal grandparents who might be able to step up, uncles or aunts, things of that nature. But if you get down the list and there's no one there, then it goes to the state. And the state is going to probably assign what's called guardian ad litem to these children to make sure that they're seeking what's in the best interest of those children. And I would imagine based on their health and their age, they would try their best to keep these children together. For example, I can imagine keeping all the children 15 to 18 together, keeping all the young children from 18 months, what we're hearing is the youngest one, up until 3 or 4 years, just because the needs of those children based on those age are more similar to each other rather than a 4-year-old and a 15-year-old being together. And they'll try their best to keep them together because that's what they want, to keep families together. But if that's too difficult for their foster care, wherever they're going to be placed, to have 2, 3, or more of them together, then yes, they might be individually placed to try to seek the best interest of those children.
1: And each suspect has a different lawyer. What do you make of that?
2: So that's the way it typically operates, right? You want to ensure that every lawyer is selfishly and zealously advocating for their client. You don't have one person saying, hey, I represent all four people and I want to make sure they're all taken care of. What I make of that also is that none of them waive the right to all be represented by one attorney. We might see a defense from one or more of them where they are figuratively and literally pointing the finger at someone else within the group of four. And that's what you need when you have separate defense attorneys. One person being able to say, I was not responsible. I did not have a duty to these children. I was probably not there in the home the entire time, or I was merely just arrested there. I don't live there, and have the opportunity to point blame at someone else and deflect from themselves. That's what I kind of read into having four different attorneys here.
1: Brian Buckmeyer, thank you so much. Well, prosecutors are tracing the steps of the man accused of killing Charlie Kirk as a judge weighs whether his murder case should actually go to trial. A former investigator on the case taking the stand today and guiding the court through surveillance video allegedly showing Tyler Robinson's movements before and after the shooting. Prosecutors are laying out their case against Robinson in a preliminary hearing this week. He has not yet entered a plea. Kirk's family has been in the courtroom, though, along with his friend Donald Trump Jr., Kirk's widow, Erica, appearing emotional as the surveillance video was played out. Straight ahead, the tragic end in the search for a missing Mississippi teen, what investigators are saying about his death. Plus, was it coaching or a crime? The practice field incident that led to charges for a college football coach, or trainer rather, after this.
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13: Warning, binging Scrubs may cause uncontrollable laughter.
16: You should try some of that new buttocks.
17: It's Botox.
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18: Nope.
19: Yeah, that felt like too much.
20: Fox Hollow is like a killing field.
21: When the documentary came out, we immediately began getting leads. There is another suspect, and it wasn't Mark Goodyear.
22: We're so close to solving this. We just need the one person who connects everything.
23: So when I interview Mark this time, what should I ask him?
21: Ask him if he'll talk to me.
1: Well, it's an urgent search for answers after a teenager from Mississippi went on a boating trip with friends and never came back. Officials say that Nolan Javier Wells was found dead just offshore yesterday, 2 days after vanishing during that 4th of July trip. Now investigators are trying to figure out what happened. Our Alex Perez is on the story.
24: The desperate search for answers in Mississippi after the death of 18-year-old Nolan Wells, authorities recovering a body believed to be the teen. Investigators and volunteers from the Cajun Navy spent the weekend urgently searching for Wells after he vanished from Horn Island on July 4th.
25: Nolan Wells was on a boat. He left from a private dock area in the Ocean Springs area and proceeded with his friends to Horn Island.
24: Wells was visiting the Barrier Island, 10 miles from the Gulf Coast, boating with friends, last seen about 3 p.m. Saturday.
25: They left and went back without Nolan. From what we understand, he chose to stay there.
24: Later that night, when he didn't return home, his mother reporting him missing to police, then quickly taking to social media, posting pictures of the teen pleading for help finding him. The heartbreaking discovery made about 8:45 Monday morning when authorities say the Mississippi Community College wide receiver's suspected body was found in the water just off the shore. His mother writing, "His father, our family, friends, and I are absolutely devastated." Describing Wells as a sweet son who was always willing to cheer and uplift others. Now, investigators say they suspect he drowned, but they're still interviewing friends who were with him as they work to pinpoint what exactly happened.
25: That's why we're still asking for information if anybody has anything, any knowledge.
9: And that information, the sheriff says, will help them paint a better picture of what happened to Nolan in the moments before his death. A toxicology report from the coroner's office is still pending. Back to you.
1: All right, Alex, thank you. Well, he told the players to execute 100 up-downs along with full-body plank drills. Now a former coach at Bucknell University is facing charges in connection with a football player's death. Calvin C.J. Dickey Jr. collapsed during training in July of 2024 and died 2 days later. Now the former strength and conditioning coach is facing several charges, including hazing. Our Sophie Flay has more.
11: This morning, a former football coach at Bucknell University has been charged with felony hazing in connection with the death of a player. 18-year-old C.J. Dickey collapsed during his first workout with the team in 2024.
14: I do think our kid was hazed, and I think this was something that was completely avoidable.
11: In a lawsuit, his family has claimed that strength and conditioning coach Mark Hulbis forced Dickey to do so-called burpees, or up-and-down exercises. The teen was later rushed to the hospital and treated for rhabdomyolysis, or rhabdo, a condition caused by extreme exertion that leads to muscle breakdown. It can cause kidney failure and abnormal heart rhythms.
17: They were trying to resuscitate him, and they came to us and said, "We've been trying, and we made the decision as parents to stop because CJ wasn't coming back."
11: CJ had what's known as the sickle cell trait, which put him at a 50% higher risk.
18: People with sickle cell trait who are engaging in athletic activity, it doesn't mean they will all 100% get rhabdo, but they are at an increased risk.
11: Experts say rhabdo is easily reversed by stopping exercise. But Pennsylvania's attorney general claims Hulbis knew of Dickey's condition and disregarded it, calling it an extraordinary tragedy, worsened by the fact that CJ's death was preventable, adding Dickey was visibly struggling, and the coach did not summon help until Dickey passed out. The coach's attorney responding, saying, "While the death of Calvin Dickey is tragic, Mark Hulbis did not contribute to it and is not responsible for it," adding, "We intend to vigorously defend the charges."
1: We'll stay on the story. Thank you, Sophie. Well, straight ahead, not the way you want to find your white whale. What sank a fireboat in New Jersey over the weekend next?
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14: Oh, it was definitely a whale of a tale for a group of boaters. A team of people usually racing to help others off the coast of New Jersey actually needed to help themselves, their boat sinking moments after colliding with a whale. Our Rhiannon Alley has more.
15: We were doing about maybe 7 or 8 knots, and all of a sudden there was this loud bang.
16: Heart-stopping moments for the crew of a rescue boat off the New Jersey coast. Fire Chief Eric Wall and his crew coming back from a 4th of July security detail on Saturday when their boat was suddenly struck by what was believed to be a surfacing humpback whale.
15: I opened up the engine hatch and looked below, and to my surprise, there was a big hole in the back wall of the boat, and seawater was pouring into it at a quick pace. So we grabbed what we could. We sounded our distress signals.
16: Cody Binkley racing his boat to the scene.
17: By the time we heard the call for help and got to them, the boat went from them being on deck and leaning towards the rear to those guys having to bail out and jump in.
16: Saying the boat sank within a minute.
17: The three guys were in their life jackets and we managed to get them on board.
18: They said about 30 seconds to a minute before we had come by, they were actually watching the pod of whales surface in that area.
16: Cody taking this video of the whale swimming near the surface after the incident.
19: They can be breaching or doing other behaviors which involve lunge feeding. I think the boat was in the wrong place at the wrong time, not something where the whale was specifically targeting a boat.
16: Definitely wrong place, wrong time, but they were all wearing their life jackets. No injuries were reported. The mayor says the crew was a bit shaken up, but they plan to be back out on the water today, ready to help. Back to you.
14: All right, Rhiannon, thank you. Well, the news never stops, neither do we. You can find us anywhere you stream live news. And if you're on the go, we're on the ABC News app and abcnews.com. I'm Kira Phillips. Glad you're with us. A lot more news up next. Don't go far.

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23: 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You're trying to steal my husband.
27: You stole him first.
28: Some other top stories we're tracking for you, starting with massive wildfires forcing evacuations across southern Europe. The fires burning more than 50,000 acres in Portugal, Spain, France, and Greece. Thousands of people have been forced from their homes now, and officials are warning they could get even worse as temperatures rise. Four infants sick with botulism after drinking powdered baby formula. The CDC says that Nara Organics whole milk organic powdered formula is linked to botulism cases in three states now. The FDA says the product was recalled last month and is not expected to cause any shortages. Officials say to throw the formula away if you have it and ask for a refund. Legendary black business leader George E. Johnson has died. The co-founder of Johnson Products Company made Ultra Sheen and Afro Sheen and became a part of pop culture as the first national sponsor of the hit TV show Soul Train. Johnson Products would go on to become the first black-owned business to be listed on the American Stock Exchange. George E. Johnson was 99 years old. Oh, it was a heartbreaking loss on the world stage. The U.S. men's national team knocked out of the World Cup after getting smoked by Belgium. A massive crowd.
29: ABC News, I'm Wayne Cabot. Senator Bernie Sanders now says he just spoke with Maine Senate candidate Graham Platner about the best path forward in light of what he called very serious allegations, allegations that Platner raped a former girlfriend. Sanders recommended that Platner step aside. Also today, Zoran Mamdani called for Platner to drop out. The New York mayor, now on the scene of a situation, falling bricks at the former Pfizer building, which is being turned into apartments, support beams in the 21st and 22nd floors, buckling, causing upper floors to start caving under the stress.
0: This is an existing 37-story building with active permits to convert it from a commercial office building to a residential building.
29: Evacuations underway now on Manhattan's east side, including in a Hampton Inn. More ships coming under fire today in the Strait of Hormuz. At least three hit by missiles. And right now, oil is up about 3%. This is ABC News.
3: Missiles were short-lived, with Belgium striking back just 2 minutes later.
4: Sandcastle's rising up, and Belgium retake the lead, and the U.S. right back where they were.
3: U.S. head coach Mauricio Pochettino seen furiously kicking over water bottles, and the game soon got out of hand.
4: It is a disastrous third goal to concede to Belgium.
3: American star Folarin Balogun was back on the pitch after FIFA made the rare and controversial decision to suspend his red card ban, but it ultimately didn't save the U.S.
4: Balogun saved Courtois!
3: And Belgium making reference to that controversial suspension reversal, posting on social media, overturned this. And at the final whistle, a heartbreaking 4-1 loss for the Americans in front of their home crowd.
5: A big message throughout, you know, the tournament was we knew what kind of impact we would be able to have as long as we played well. Obviously, that all comes to a halt now.
3: But some fans are still grateful about this incredible run and maybe more confident than ever about the future.
7: We're going to win the next one.
11: We're going to win.
7: Oh, yeah.
11: We're winning. We're coming back, baby.
28: I wonder if our favorite soccer analyst, Dan Thomas, feels the same way. Dan, this was a sad night. Ugh. What happened? What happened, Dan?
18: Dude, this isn't how it was supposed to be, was it?
28: No.
18: Hear they're already shopping the rights to the movie around Hollywood. Think 90s courtroom drama. It was all about trying to get acquittal. It would start with the red card, then the phone call. We've had the call. Speaking about your last story, AI Tom Cruise is in the basement of the FIFA library as the assigned lawyer to try and find something about the art, something that can get Balogun off. You know, it's like little green light Chinese pizza boxes around him. He's got a baseball bat for no particular reason. And suddenly, in the 71st hour, he finds Article 27. He rings Gianni and he says, we've done it. We've got him off. He can play. He goes on. He scores a hat trick. And you cut to the scene of the World Cup at the White House. Gianni and Donald Trump laughing and celebrating their victory. But unfortunately, this is sport, and it doesn't work out that way. And when you're rubbish, you get punished, and that's exactly what happened to the U.S.
28: No, I want to completely rewrite this script. I want to go from rubbish to revolution, okay? We have to change this. I mean, seriously, Balogun, you know, the president calls the head of FIFA. Balogun gets to play. He's the leading scorer. Mm-hmm. We had the momentum headed into the match. What the heck happened? Was it all the pressure? Was Belgium just too good? You know, was Balogun just like out to lunch? What happened?
18: Here's a secret. Florian Balogun isn't Lionel Messi. He's not Cristiano Ronaldo. He's not Pele. He's not Maradona. He just happened to be a very good player for the US so far this tournament. They came up against a side who had the win behind them. They had the momentum with all the news that built up in the 24 hours to kick off. The manager did brilliantly, tactically outthought Mauricio Pochettino. And on the day, we've all seen it, you know, your kid's great at recreational soccer. Then he gets up to travel, not bad at all. And then the team go off and play state and they get completely and utterly thrashed. That's what happened here. Belgium have better players, the US don't. It is simple as that. In sports, if you're not good enough, you're out. And that's exactly what happened last night.
28: Sigh. Okay. All three host countries now, the U.S., Canada, Mexico, officially out. Do I even ask you who are your favorites moving forward?
18: Well, let's not pretend any of those three teams were favorites, by the way, in any conversation ahead of the start of this tournament.
28: Oh, you are
18: got
28: so
18: as far
28: brutal.
18: As No, I'm just true. What a magic world. Yeah, U.S. are great. They're going to win the next World Cup. Let's talk about reality,
28: okay,
18: shall we?
28: Oh, geez.
18: Yeah, this is where these teams are. This is the kind of the standard that they play to, and round of 16 was kind of where we thought they were going to come, and that's exactly what happened. Talking of favourites, right, who do we think is going to do well? Well, as we stand, Argentina are losing, so that's interesting with Lionel Messi missing a penalty. God, he's rubbish, isn't he? But you look at it all and you would say France. France are the favourites. They have got fantastic players. We talked about this before, and it's interesting that the other side of the bracket, who could face France? Obviously, England were fantastic against Mexico. Norway have got some momentum after beating Brazil. Everyone's talking about Erling Haaland now, this great Norwegian striker who has been magnificent so far in this tournament. So I know the US are out, and I know this is the last time I'll ever speak to you again. However, overall, it's still going to be a very good World Cup.
1: Oh, please don't threaten me like that. Trust me, Dan Thomas, we are going to speak again. All right, Spain was able to knock out Portugal with this last-minute goal ending. The great Cristiano Ronaldo's World Cup career without ever winning the cup. Is he really going to hang up the cleats now?
18: No, I don't think he'll hang up his cleats domestically. So he plays in Saudi Arabia at the moment. I imagine that will still happen. Your big question is this his last World Cup? And I think it is. I think maybe the last World Cup should have been his last World Cup. I think this was one too many for him. Roberto Martinez, his coach, made a massive mistake with him. He didn't have the, guts. Let's stick with guts. To get rid of Cristiano Ronaldo, to not take him to the tournament. He couldn't even substitute him yesterday, despite the fact you had a player who scored the winner in the last match and was the reason that you were in this game in the first place. There was too much love for Cristiano Ronaldo from their coach. But take nothing away from his legacy. He has been one of the best players, not only of his generation, but that we've ever seen on a football pitch.
1: There we go. Boy, I was thinking you were pretty brutal, but you came around there and, you know, you gave a compliment. You're tough, Dan Thomas.
18: Oh, thank you so much. How very kind of you, Kira.
1: Stay tuned for the new reality show, ESPN's FC, Dan Thomas.
18: We'll never talk again now that the US are out. World Cup's over. That's it. Who cares?
1: Well, by the way, do you have a favorite team?
18: Team Disney.
1: Oh, my gosh. That's why you make the big bucks. Dan Thomas, have a fabulous rest of your day, my friend. He is a tough guy. Straight ahead, the bot coming for the box office. We're going to talk to the creator of an AI actress who just booked her first movie lead. Plus, talk about taking your work home with you. We're going to introduce you to 17 nurses at one Ohio delivery ward who are all pregnant at the same time.
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36: Cousin.
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10: I am selling the building.
12: There's a hole in the ceiling. 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
15: FX's The Bear, the final season. 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
1: Well, America loves a good Hollywood star, from Audrey Hepburn, Tom Cruise, Meryl Streep, but what if the next star isn't even a human? Well, a production company announcing it's officially started developing a feature film starring Tilly Norwood, an actress created entirely by AI. Our Will Reeve has all the details and the controversy over artificial intelligence on the big screen.
16: Hi, I'm Tilly Norwood, the world's first AI actor.
17: Tilly Norwood is stepping into a leading role. The company behind the AI-generated actress, whose existence has been a hot-button issue in the entertainment world, announcing a project in the works, what it's calling its first full-length AI feature film.
16: I now feel that the tech is at a point where we can start doing long-form storytelling and make a feature film.
17: Tilly's creators described the movie, titled Misaligned, as a comedy drama telling a coming-of-age story infused with existential AI chaos. It's billed as a hybrid production, human, film, and TV professionals directing, writing, and editing the project alongside AI specialists.
16: Tilly really started the conversation and showcased what was possible. Now, with this, I am hoping to upskill, retool people and traditional filmmakers to be ready for the new AI workflow and doing it together with them.
17: Tilly's creators have made it their mission to reframe AI as a tool rather than as a replacement for humans. It even inspired the lyrics to Take the Lead, the single and music video released in March.
19: AI's not the enemy, it's the key.
17: Tilly hasn't exactly been embraced by Hollywood stars. Academy Award nominee Demi Moore urging her Hollywood peers to be open to the ever-evolving technology.
20: AI is here. And so to fight it is to, in a sense, to fight something that is a battle that we will lose. What it can never replace is what true art comes from, which is not the physical, it comes from the soul.
17: But AI in entertainment appears to be here to stay. The upcoming film, As Deep as the Grave, features an AI-generated performance from the late Val Kilmer.
22: Don't fear the dead, and don't fear me.
17: And unscripted streaming competition Wonka's Golden Ticket is set to include the AI-recreated voice of Willy Wonka himself, Gene Wilder.
25: A whole new generation of real-life golden ticket holders will compete for a life-changing prize.
30: We are at a point of no return in the sense of that AI is here. The question now is the future of AI. What does Hollywood do with that or not do with that?
1: And our thanks to Will Reeve for that. All right, let's talk more about this with Eileen van der Velden, founder and CEO of Particle 6. You saw her there in the piece. It's the company that created Tilly Norwood and is now developing the film Misaligned. So, Eileen, you are calling this the first full-length AI feature film. So are you actually in talks with major theaters or streaming platforms? Who will distribute it?
16: Yes, we're in talks with lots of different people, mostly filmmakers, but also, you know, distributors as to who will distribute it. For us, it's less about, you know, making this a box office hit and more about preparing people for the transition that we're about to go through. So retooling, reskilling people and getting them ready. I think that's the most important thing to me.
1: Transition. A couple of questions, actually, I have for you. You know, actors and their unions have made it very clear, you and I have talked about this before, that they don't consider Tilly Norwood an actress. So if much of the industry continues to reject this idea, why do you think audiences should still embrace it?
16: I actually think we're seeing a slow warming up of the industry. You know, we've had, you know, A24 come out and say that they're working with AI companies. We've had Reese Witherspoon try and encourage people to use AI. We've had Ben Affleck sell an AI company to Netflix. So I think, you know, we have to accept that this is going to be part of our everyday. And I worry for people who put their head in the sand and don't embrace AI, because the future world will require people to have AI skill sets. And so instead, I want to prepare people for that and raise awareness, which was the project of Tilly all along. It was to showcase what was possible with the tech, and we'll carry on doing that going forward. I also just don't think that it's limited to, right? It's not like you can only watch AI films and AI films will be everything, right? I think there's space for animation, there's space for reality TV, there's space for live action films with real actors, and there's space for AI films.
1: You're right about other, you know, folks in the industry jumping in on using AI, but using AI versus creating an AI actor are two very different things.
16: I see it as just creating characters, right? The reason I called her an actor was that she could play multiple characters, and I was an actor, and I feel like I'm creatively fulfilled by her being able to create all these, you know, play all these different characters in different films. So we get to play with her and we get to explore the tech with her. So yeah, I think it's a positive thing, and I don't see why, you know, she's like a Disney princess to me or a Mickey Mouse. It's no different. It's like an animated character. She just looks more photorealistic.
1: So your description, talking about how it makes you feel and you see it as a very positive thing, I was actually reading that you were getting death threats over this. Is that true? And if so, how is that? Was it through mail, email? Were people calling you?
16: Yes, people, and rightly so, have been really scared of this tech, right? And I totally empathize and agree with them. Like, I think it's really, really scary. I, just like everyone else, am in the same boat where I can see my future, you know, work disappearing. And so I decided to, you know, future-proof myself and convert my business to be an AI business, so an AI production studio. And we make AI ads and AI films and AI characters. And as an actor, I felt like, or at least I can have an AI actor through which I can use my skills. So it's because it's very much still about the human expertise working with the AI. It's not like the AI can make a film by itself. It's like Demi Moore said, it's all about the soul. And so we're just, you know, we've quadrupled in workforce. It's going to be in a huge amount of new jobs in the creative industries as a result of AI, but you have to understand the tools, and then you can do amazing things. It's not like it does anything by itself.
1: So the threats don't seem to be rattling you much.
16: They've very much calmed down, but also I think people are starting to realize that, you know, it's coming regardless. And I also think it's normal when you are pioneering in a new space that people do get, you know, so rattled that they might send death threats. I totally understand. So yes, I try not let it get in the way of my creativity, and I will keep creating. But this is normal as part of a revolution, just like we had with the Industrial Revolution.
1: So, question for you. The Pope has actually come out, you know, pretty critical of AI. He says the dignity of the human being risks being flattened or forgotten, replaced by functions. But the person is not a system of algorithms. He or she is a creature, a relationship, a mystery. What do you make of that?
16: Yeah, I agree. I think, you know, it is all about the humans. And that's the same thing at Particle 6. It's all about the humans behind. The AI doesn't have any desire or impulse to make anything by itself. It's only because of me that we've made Tilly, or that we're making an AI feature film. And as you know, there's a reason why Tilly has sparked so much interest. It's because there was a real actor behind her that informed the decisions on how she is and what she looks like. And the same thing goes with, if you have a really good writer behind an AI, you know, if you're writing with AI. So it's all about humans working together with the machine, not the machine on its own.
1: Aline van der Velden, keep us posted. We want to know how this is going to be distributed. Thank you for your time. Let's bring in tech reporter Mike Dubusky now. Mike, what do you make of what Aileen just said?
0: Yeah, Kara, a couple things to note here. For one, the Particle 6 company likes to talk about Tilly Norwood as essentially an AI actress who's being cast in a film, but at its core, this is an AI program that's being developed by the company itself. Particle 6 makes a variety of AI tools that different studios can use to generate environments and things like that. They obviously make these AI avatars that they can license out. It's a company that has a product to sell, and Tilly Norwood is definitely an advertiser advertisement for that product. So I think that's important just for level setting purposes. In terms of this movie, something that I didn't hear a lot from Aline was words like script. Is this movie going to be any good? Will audiences gravitate towards this? We know sort of loose ideas about what the plot is going to be. It's going to be like a comedy drama or something like that. But is this something that audiences are interested in, especially given some of the backlash that we've seen to other films that have integrated AI in a much more subtle way? Audiences have largely, been up in arms about that, to say nothing of the actors' unions who went on strike over exactly this issue several years ago. So, there's a lot of talk about how AI is inevitable. It's coming whether you like it or not. I don't know if we can say that for certain at this point, because again, a lot of this technology is pretty unproven. We're going to have to see how this does at the box office to get some robust data on that.
1: Well, social media hasn't been doing too well. We've been tracking the accounts, so we'll see how it goes. Mike Dubusky, thank you.
0: Definitely.
1: Straight ahead. The delivery room baby boom in Ohio. The group of 17 nurses all expecting at the same time. 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
39: 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Ismael?
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1: Oh,
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1: wow.
42: 10 years
1: really?
42: Ago.
1: Now,
30: that's true.
42: Yeah.
1: Yeah.
18: Barack and Michelle Obama. The all-new Robin Roberts interview. 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
30: Fun.
1: Me.
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45: Tonight, severe storms on the move, bringing you flash flooding. Plus, life-threatening heat returns to large parts of the U.S. And President Trump face-to-face with NATO leaders and Ukraine's President Zelensky. What happens now? World News Tonight with David Muir is the number one newscast in America.
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1: So glad you're streaming with us. Well, see you later, Lassie. There's a new family dog in town. A bear comes in within feet of this little boy in Connecticut, but his faithful dog came to the rescue. The family's husky chasing off the furry intruder with a bite, forcing it away from the child and their home. Now the family says she'll be rewarded with a T-bone steak. One Ohio hospital having a remarkable baby boom. 17 nurses in the same labor and delivery unit, all expecting babies at the same time. The nurses have set up a new hospital record. Several of the nurses plan to help deliver one another's babies. Our Faith Abube with more now on the expecting moms. Hey, Faith.
0: Yeah, talk about a baby boom. These nurses broke their own unit's record that was set back in 2019 when 11 nurses from the same unit were pregnant at the same time. Now, fast forward 8 years later, and these nurses, 17 of them are also pregnant at the same time, getting ready to go on maternity leave. For some of them, it will be their first child. For others, it will be their second or beyond. And it's very exciting. Labor and delivery is, of course, a field that's dominated by women. And many of these nurses here happen to be young and at childbearing age. And we spoke to them earlier today, and they told us about the sisterhood they formed here at the hospital. Take a listen.
7: I would say it's such a sisterhood that we've been able to build, and it's so nice because a lot of us are having, you know, our first, Kelby, yeah, or our second, and so we were able to, like, get advice from everybody around us, which is really nice, and we are definitely planning on delivering each other's babies for sure. There's nowhere else we'd want to deliver besides here with each other.
0: And one question many of you probably have is, how is the hospital going to deal with staffing when you have 17 women who are on staff who are pregnant? Well, the hospital says they have nearly 200 nurses and support nurses in that unit, and so they think they can absorb the staffing issues. And then on top of that, all these 17 women, they all have different due dates, which means they will not all be out at the same time. So talk about a lot of laboring ahead and great expectations here at the hospital. Back to you.
1: All right, Faith. Well, the news never stops. Neither do we. You can find us anywhere you stream live news. And if you're on the go, we're on the ABC News app and abcnews.com. I'm Kira Phillips. Glad you're streaming with us. A lot more news up next. Don't go far.
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1: Taking aim at NATO. Good afternoon, everyone. I'm Kira Phillips from our nation's capital. It's Tuesday, July 7th, right now on ABC News Live. President Trump unloading on allies ahead of crucial talks in Turkey. We're tracking it. The buckled building in Manhattan, high-rises in the heart of New York City, evacuated after steel beams show signs of stress. We'll take you there. The scandal sinking Graham Plattner's campaign, why the former oyster fisherman is facing new calls to drop out of the main Senate race. And fire and flames across Europe, what you need to know about the wildfires that have already forced thousands of people to evacuate. ABC News Live starts right now. Well, it's the art of diplomacy and the art of annoyance. Right now, President Trump dining.
10: From ABC News, I'm Wayne Cabot. U.S. officials tell ABC News several oil tankers have been attacked by Iran in the Strait of Hormuz. Oil prices are about 3% higher on this news. Former Defense Department official Mick Mulroy, now an ABC News contributor, says it's part of Iran's strategy.
12: They're specifically attacking ships that are trying to take the U.S. Oman route out. They don't want that to happen. They don't want it to be an alternative to their route because they want to eventually capitalize and monetize the Strait of Hormuz. So that's what they're doing specifically. They're trying to prevent, and it's working. Ships are now turning around.
10: Iran says any U.S. provocative action will be met with an immediate and decisive response. The flare-up's coming as President Trump meets with fellow

0: Plattner and advised him to drop out. New York Mayor Zoran Mamdani feels the same way.
1: The focus of today should be to respond to the gravity of what so many of us have read. And I think that the only appropriate response is for the campaign to come to an end.
0: Unclear if Mamdani spoke with Plattner. They have the same advisor, Morris Katz. ABC's Aaron Katursky says he can see a definite lean to the former Pfizer building on 42nd Street in Manhattan. Under conversion to apartments, bricks are falling, steel beams are buckling above the 20th floor.
2: The chief of department for the FDNY said they are using specialized equipment to monitor even millimeter movements of the building and notice that it is moving. So it is not structurally sound, it is unsafe, and until it is deemed safe, this building and a number of others around here are all evacuated.
0: The FDNY fearing a partial collapse. 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
0: Hoping to benefit from the NATO meeting now going on in Turkey is Ukraine. President Zelensky is set to meet tomorrow with President Trump, who spoke today with Russian President Vladimir Putin.
5: The president said that Putin does feel pressure and that he wants to end this war despite what we're seeing with these attacks. We have heard from President Zelensky. He has said that he wants to ask the United States and NATO for more air defense support, that that's going to be a key request. He wants to have that commitment. So that'll be something we'll see when the two sit down side by side tomorrow on the sidelines of this summit.
0: ABC's Karen Travers with the president saying it comes as a fresh round of Russian strikes led to the deaths of at least 50 more Ukrainians. About a third of American adults now believe Israel has committed genocide against Palestinians during the war in Gaza. This is from an AP Press NORC Center for Public Affairs poll. 2 in 10 Americans say Israel has not. The rest, about half, don't know enough to say. ABC's Jim Ryan says Walmart is settling with its drivers in its Spark program.
6: Walmart home delivery drivers had complained that they weren't given their promised base pay or tips from customers. Now thousands of those delivery people are getting a share of millions of dollars in settlements reached between Walmart, federal regulators, and the attorneys general in a dozen states. The retailer also is promising greater transparency in its Spark driver program.
0: Walmart promising greater accountability to people who agree to deliver stuff from Walmart. I'm Wayne Cabot, ABC News.
7: Well, he was one of Graham Plattner's most high-profile supporters. Now Senator Bernie Sanders is also calling for Plattner to step aside. Plattner, the Democratic nominee for Senate in Maine, is under fire after allegations of sexual assault. He's denying the allegations, saying he's considering his next steps now. His race against Republican Senator Susan Collins could help determine control of the Senate. If Plattner drops out in the next 6 days, state Democrats can replace him on the ballot. We're tracking it. 16 children living in feces in a 12 by 12 space, malnourished, some of them in critical condition. Now those 4 adults accused of forcing those kids to live in deplorable conditions are in court today. The suspects in the Ohio House of Horrors case in a pretrial hearing as they face felony charges of child endangerment. It's the first time they're appearing with representation from their lawyers, and we're expecting attorneys from both sides to discuss logistics, including custody, potential bond, and more. Authorities accusing the family, Gary Siders Sr., Christina Siders, Gary Siders Jr., and Elizabeth Siders of causing serious physical harm against the 16 kids. Those innocent children, ranging in age from 1.5 to 18, they were found in what police described as the most horrifying scene they've ever witnessed in their careers. All 4 suspects have pleaded not guilty. Let's bring in our ABC News analyst and legal attorney, Brian Buckmeyer. So this all started when police went to the home to serve Gary Sanders Jr. with a warrant for indecent exposure.

0: What more do we know about that? Because that's a new detail we just got today, Brian.
1: Yeah, so indecent exposure is simply exposing your private parts out to the public or engaging in some sort of sexual act, again, in the public. And so we don't have full details as to what that initial charge is, but we do know that what the law enforcement ended up finding at home, those 16 children in deplorable state, was not what they initially went out for. They discovered the condition of the home and the children inside of it, all within, I believe, a very small area of 12 by 12 feet, with 16 children ranging from 18 months to 18 years. Some, my understanding, is having some developmental disabilities and just the condition of the home. I think as you're watching some of the officers here clear out the home, you see them with masks on, gloves on. That's not a typical procedure unless there's something really heinous and disgusting inside of there. And that's what a lot of the reporting we've heard was found inside that home.
0: It's heartbreaking. So what exactly is going to happen in court today?
1: So today's the initial appearance where the attorneys are representing their clients for the first time. It's going to be a lot of kind of just understanding where this case goes forward from here. We know that when they are initially assessed, there's an assessment of having a $300,000 bond on each one of the defendants. They are each represented by their own attorney. I expect them to have their own specialized and unique arguments as to why bail or bond should either be lower or non-existent. There's also going to be the issue of if they do get released, what happens with the children? Making the question as to what custody should be. Of course, the prosecutor in a case like this, when there are allegations of child endangerment to this many children, conditions this bad, they're going to say if these individuals are released, they should not be around the children because the children, in this case, in the eyes of the criminal justice system, are victims. And the defendants are the perpetrators of those crimes. And so until it's resolved, they're not going to be able to see the children, I would suspect, based on what the judge is going to hand down here in this initial appearance.
0: What kind of defense do you expect to hear in a case so horrific? I mean, how do you defend clients like this?
1: So when it comes to child endangerment, and especially of this degree, it's an issue as to who has the duty to care for those children. And so I know we're not getting the full picture as to the relationship of all the Siders, but based on their names, I'm assuming they're related, especially with Sider Senior and Junior. But the question is, who are these children? Who has a duty to take care of these children, who lived and resided within the home, who observed the conditions these children were in. And if someone has more of those things that I've listed than others, then it's going to be a lot of pointing of the finger. These children are their mother. I'm not their parent. They're responsible. I merely live here. This is their grandchild. This is their father. And I'm not have the responsibility, the duty to these children that these people have. It's going to be a lot of pointing the fingers, I would imagine, of this case. But also, we're hearing from the attorney that there might be issues of mental health or poverty from the defendants themselves. That might be used as mitigation to try to lessen the punishment as well.
0: Brian Buckmeyer, thank you so much. Stick around. I've got another case to ask you about because it was a pretty emotional day in court for the widow of Charlie Kirk. Prosecutors laid out their case against the man accused of killing her husband. Erica Kirk was in the courtroom along with Donald Trump Jr. for day two of the preliminary hearing in the case against Tyler Robinson. He's the 23-year-old accused of fatally shooting Kirk last year as the conservative activist spoke at Utah Valley University. Robinson has yet to enter a plea. Let's bring in Alex Stone. He's live outside the courthouse there in Provo, Utah, and also still with us, legal analyst and attorney Brian Buckmeyer. So, Alex, prosecutors have been showing surveillance video, allegedly tracking Tyler Robinson before and after the shooting. What exactly did the video show?
2: Yeah, most of the morning so far, Kara, has been focused in on that video showing the morning of the shooting, who they say is Tyler Robinson, they being police. Investigator David Hall, an agent with the Utah Department of Investigation, has been on the witness stand since yesterday and just wrapped up today. But in the video that they showed today, which we were able to publicly see, some of the video has not been publicly released. The more graphic video, the judge has said that only he and attorneys could see that video. But in the video that was released today and shown in court to the judge, the person who, according to investigator David Hall, Agent Hall, is Tyler Robinson, is seen arriving the morning of the shooting, getting out of his car, going down, they say talking to some Turning Point USA staff, then getting back in his car, leaving, and then showing back up on campus, walking onto campus, then leaving and going into a wooded area where they allege the rifle was found in that area, coming out and having a limp. And it's a noticeable limp in the video. Investigators saying that limp is where he had the rifle actually down to his pant leg. And then that figure can be seen getting on top of the building where the shot was fired and getting into a prone stance and then running away after the shot was fired. The allegation being that all of this was Tyler Robinson, that this was him committing the murder as they showed it to the judge today.
0: So, Brian, you've been watching this hearing closely. What stuck out to you so far?
1: Yeah, so this is a very important case, right? And I'm not trying to minimize it in any way. Charlie Kirk, if depending on how you believed in his views, was a polarizing figure or a leader of thought for others. He is, of course, a father and as well as a husband. And so any case you have the loss of a life of a person that impacted the world and his community as great as Charlie Kirk did, it's going to be devastating in many ways. But I think they've got the case for that he was murdered. They've got enough to at least prove at this point in the case in the preliminary hearing that the case should move forward. But the interesting thing that really stuck out to me is the enhancement of saying that Charlie Kirk was targeted for his politics, especially because his politics are so intertwined with his religion as well, and trying to parse through that and see what that really means. I could see a case like this describing what it means to go after, to target someone of this political backing with these types of intertwining with their religion, their faith, and their politics, and that being a new standard that might not just affect this state, but other states and the federal government, especially as we see this country as a whole seeing political violence. If this state can define what it means to target someone because of their politics, I think that could be a standard throughout the country. And I'm interested to see how those arguments are being flushed out in this preliminary hearing and probably going forward in this case.
0: All right. Alex Stone, Brian Buckmeyer will be tracking this case, of course, from beginning to end. Thanks, guys. Powerful storms unleashing life-threatening flash flooding along the East Coast. Parts of New England and the Mid-Atlantic could see even more heavy rain today. It comes after storms already dumped inches of rain across the tri-state area. This drone video from Asbury Park, New Jersey, shows the flooding is so bad you can't even make it out into the streets. In the southeast, dangerous heat and humidity will be a threat for much of this weekend and even possibly into the next week. Our meteorologist, Samara Theodore, is tracking the forecast for us. How's it looking, Samara?
3: We are tracking another threat for flash flooding as we head through the day. Just depends on where you're at. But just taking a recap of all the rain we saw in the Northeast, New York, parts of New York saw over 7 inches of rain. An elevated flash flood risk persists today, specifically in parts of the Mid-Atlantic into the Shenandoah Valley. From Cumberland, Maryland, down to Virginia Beach, you have an elevated flash flood risk. So be very mindful if you're traversing any of those roads as you're traveling to and from. So here's a look at our severe weather threat. Level 2 out of 5. If you live anywhere in yellow, you have the threat for damaging wind, large hail, flash flooding. That includes Billings, Pierre, Timberlake, Aberdeen, all the way out to Minneapolis and Marshall. So be very mindful. A lot of these storms are robust, have a lot of energy, and they could prove to be dangerous. In other news, it's all about the heat. We have a heat advisory in effect right now. Lauderdale by the Sea in Florida. I will tell you, this is a beautiful shot of the sun coming up earlier, but that sun came up and got straight to work. We have heat advisories in effect. If you live in orange, that is where the heat advisory is. And what does that mean? It means that you have a shot at feeling temperatures like 105 to 110 degrees. That includes low country into the Carolinas and down into Miami. Feel like temperatures for the days to come. Places like Wilmington feeling like 111 degrees on Thursday. Meanwhile, out west, very similar story, but these are actual air temperatures. Phoenix, 116 degrees by Wednesday. So stay hydrated, stay cool, and stay indoors where there's AC if you can. Back to you.
0: All right, Samara, thank you. All right, well, an intense heat wave is fueling wildfires across southern Europe. Right now, crews are still working to contain the flames across Spain, France, and Portugal. Tens of thousands of people have been forced to evacuate or lock down. At this hour, much of the countries remain under very high or extreme fire risk levels due to the persistent heat. We're tracking it. It was the Prince versus the publisher, and in the end, the publisher won. Prince Harry losing his years-long lawsuit against the publisher of the Daily Mail. Harry and six others, including Elton John and Elizabeth Hurley, accused the publisher of illegally sourcing dozens of stories by hacking phones and paying off police. But a UK judge dismissing the case today, saying it's possible the news case was from legitimate sources. Prince Harry issuing a statement saying, in part, "We came to court seeking justice and accountability, but we have received neither." Then in a statement, Associated Newspapers called the ruling an overwhelming victory and said the allegations were outrageous. The publisher says it plans to seek recovery of more than $60 million in legal costs. Straight ahead, the tragic end in the search for a missing Mississippi teen, what investigators are saying about his death. Plus, was it coaching or a crime? The practice field incident that led to charges for a college football trainer.
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0: Well, it's an urgent search for answers after a teenager from Mississippi went on a boating trip with friends and never came back. Officials say that Nolan Javier Wells was found dead just offshore yesterday, 2 days after vanishing during that 4th of July trip. Now investigators are trying to figure out what happened. Our Alex Perez is on the story.
31: The desperate search for answers in Mississippi after the death of 18-year-old Nolan Wells, authorities recovering a body believed to be the teen. Investigators and volunteers from the Cajun Navy spent the weekend urgently searching for Wells after he vanished from Horn Island on July 4th.
32: Nolan Wells was on a boat. He left from a private dock area in the Ocean Springs area and proceeded with his friends to Horn Island.
31: Wells was visiting the barrier island, 10 miles from the Gulf Coast, boating with friends, last seen about 3 p.m. Saturday.
32: They left and went back without Nolan. From what we understand, he chose to stay there.
31: Later that night, when he didn't return home, his mother reporting him missing to police, then quickly taking to social media, posting pictures of the teen pleading for help finding him. The heartbreaking discovery made about 8:45 Monday morning when authorities say the Mississippi Community College wide receiver's suspected body was found in the water just off the shore. His mother writing, "His father, our family, friends, and I are absolutely devastated," describing Wells as a sweet son who was always willing to cheer and uplift others. Now, investigators say they suspect he drowned, but they're still interviewing friends who were with him as they work to pinpoint what exactly happened.
32: That's why we're still asking for information, if anybody has anything, any knowledge.
1: And that information, the sheriff says, will help them paint a better picture of what happened to Nolan in the moments before his death. A toxicology report from the coroner's office is still pending. Back to you.
0: All right, Alex, thank you. Well, he told the players to execute 100 up-downs along with full-body plank drills. Now a former coach at Bucknell University is facing charges in connection with a football player's death. Calvin C.J. Dickey Jr. collapsed during training in July of 2024 and died 2 days later. Now the former strength and conditioning coach is facing several charges, including hazing. Our Sophie Flay has more.
2: This morning, a former football coach at Bucknell University has been charged with felony hazing in connection with the death of a player. 18-year-old C.J. Dickey collapsed during his first workout with the team in 2024.
3: I do think our kid was hazed, and I think this was something that was completely avoidable.
2: In a lawsuit, his family has claimed that strength and conditioning coach Mark Hulbis forced Dickey to do so-called burpees, or up-and-down exercises. The teen was later rushed to the hospital and treated for rhabdomyolysis, or rhabdo, a condition caused by extreme exertion that leads to muscle breakdown. It can cause kidney failure and abnormal heart rhythms.
4: They were trying to resuscitate him, and they came to us and said, "We've been trying, and we made the decision as parents to stop because CJ wasn't coming back."
2: CJ had what's known as the sickle cell trait, which put him at a 50% higher risk.
5: People with sickle cell trait who are engaging in athletic activity, it doesn't mean they will all 100% get rhabdo, but they are at an increased risk.
2: Experts say rhabdo is easily reversed by stopping exercise. But Pennsylvania's attorney general claims Hulbis knew of Dickey's condition and disregarded it, calling it an extraordinary tragedy, worsened by the fact that CJ's death was preventable, adding Dickey was visibly struggling, and the coach did not summon help until Dickey passed out. The coach's attorney responding, saying, "While the death of Calvin Dickey is tragic, Mark Hulbis did not contribute to it and is not responsible for it," adding, "We intend to vigorously defend the charges."
0: We'll stay on the story. Thank you, Sophie. Well, straight ahead, not the way you want to find your white whale. What sank a fireboat in New Jersey over the weekend next?
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0: David Muir, the most trusted anchor in America, the most watched anchor in America. Thank you for making World News Tonight with David Muir, the number one newscast in America. 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
1: Oh, it's definitely a whale of a tale for a group of boaters. A team of people usually racing to help others off the coast of New Jersey actually needed to help themselves, their boat sinking moments after colliding with a whale. Ariana Nally has more.
2: We were doing about maybe 7 or 8 knots, and all of a sudden there was this loud bang.
3: Heart-stopping moments for the crew of a rescue boat off the New Jersey coast. Fire Chief Eric Wall and his crew coming back from a 4th of July security detail on Saturday when their boat was suddenly struck by what was believed to be a surfacing humpback whale.
2: I opened up the engine hatch and looked below, and to my surprise, there was a big hole in the back wall of the boat, and seawater was pouring into it at a quick pace. So we grabbed what we could. We sounded our distress signals.
3: Cody Binkley racing his boat to the scene.
4: By the time we heard the call for help and got to them, the boat went from them being on deck and leaning towards the rear to those guys having to bail out and jump in.
3: Saying the boat sank within a minute.
4: The three guys were in their life jackets and we managed to get them on board.
5: They said about 30 seconds to a minute before we had come by, they were actually watching the pod of whales surface in that area.
3: Cody taking this video of the whale swimming near the surface after the incident.
10: They can be breaching or doing other behaviors which involve lunge feeding. I think the boat was in the wrong place at the wrong time, not something where the whale was specifically targeting a boat.
12: Definitely wrong place, wrong time, but they were all wearing their life jackets. No injuries were reported. The mayor says the crew was a bit shaken up, but they plan to be back out on the water today, ready to help. Back to you.
1: All right, Ryan, thank you. 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I'm Kira Phillips. Glad you're with us. A lot more news up next. 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
51: 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Plus, life-threatening heat returns to large parts of the U.S. And President Trump face-to-face with NATO leaders and Ukraine's President Zelensky. What happens now? World News Tonight with David Muir is the number one newscast in America.
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1: Well, shock, sadness, and now to the desperate search for answers in Mississippi. Good afternoon, everyone. I'm Kira Phillips. Police have found the body of an 18-year-old college student who disappeared while boating with friends on the 4th of July. Nolan Wells' remains were discovered yesterday in the morning by a park ranger just offshore from Horn Island. Not long after, Wells' mother confirmed the loss of her son in a Facebook post. Our Alex Perez and legal analyst Brian Buckmeyer join me now for more on this story. So, Alex, what exactly do investigators believe happened here?
0: Well, Kira, we should begin by saying that there's still a lot of unanswered questions in this case, but the sheriff there in Jackson County has told ABC News multiple times that at this point there is nothing to indicate that a crime was committed. We know from authorities that Nolan Wells and some friends took a boat over to Horn Island. That's about 10 miles off the Mississippi Gulf Coast, and they were celebrating Independence Day. At some point, according to the sheriff, most of his friends decided to get on that boat and head back, and he stayed, according to the sheriff, and said that he would return on another boat later in the day. Well, we know now that at about 3 o'clock on Saturday, on Independence Day, he went missing, and an extensive search with the Cajun.
2: ABC News, I'm Wayne Cabot. Iran is warning the U.S. not to respond after its third attack on a commercial ship today in the Strait of Hormuz. Iran saying all traffic through the strait is now under its control and warns any U.S. provocative action will be met with an immediate decisive response. Oil prices surging back above $70 a barrel. ABC's Aaron Katursky says he can see a definite lean to the former Pfizer building on 42nd Street, Manhattan, under conversion to apartments, the FDNY fearing a partial collapse. Mayor Zoran Mamdani.
3: Two structural columns have buckled, in addition to multiple cracks and sagging floors. The building remains unstable. Since arriving on scene, we have witnessed additional movement in one of the compromised columns.
2: On another matter, Mamdani says Graham Plattner should drop out of the main Senate race, Senator Bernie Sanders saying he spoke with Plattner and advised him to get out. This is ABC News.
4: I should have been aware of a condition on the island or a condition of Wells that he himself did not know that would have caused him serious injury or death, then yes, it could be liable. I know it didn't happen in this situation, but if you leave someone on a deserted island and you know that there's a poisonous substance or something that could kill them on that and they don't know of it, then yes, them being left on an island, you could be liable for that. But I think you also need the autopsy. You need the toxicology report. You need more information than simply what we have here to make any determination as to whether or not there's criminality. And I think that's going to be the next step here. Let's gather more information. Let's see where this goes. This is either a tragic accident or a criminal case. It's best to get the answer before we start pointing fingers, though.
1: Right. Well, we'll stay on the story for all the details, that's for sure. Alex Perez, Brian Buckmeyer, thanks, guys. So right now, President Trump is in Turkey for a high-stakes summit with NATO allies. Trump has repeatedly expressed his frustration with allied leaders for not helping enough with the war in Iran, and he's pushed them to increase their own defense spending. White House correspondent Karen Travers is traveling with the president there in Ankara and has the latest for us.
5: President Trump arriving in Ankara, Turkey for the NATO summit, greeted by Turkish President Erdogan on a turquoise carpet.
6: Merhaba, Ashgar.
5: Later, a lavish arrival ceremony at the presidential compound. Uniformed troops, music, and a military jet flyover. During their one-on-one meeting, President Trump emphasizing his close ties with Erdogan.
6: If it weren't held in Turkey, where my friend happens to be a very strong leader, a very strong person, it's possible that I wouldn't have attended.
5: But the president's relationships with NATO leaders has grown increasingly tense.
6: I was very disappointed with NATO.
5: The president has floated the idea of the U.S. leaving NATO, something he could not do unilaterally. Earlier this year, he threatened to take Greenland, European countries rallying around that nation's sovereignty. And President Trump put immense pressure on NATO allies to join the U.S. in its war against Iran, framing it as a test of their loyalty, but they did not budge.
6: Why are we spending hundreds of billions of dollars and they're not there for us? We've always been there for them.
5: Russia's war in Ukraine, a key item on the agenda for this NATO summit. President Trump meeting one-on-one with President Zelensky on Wednesday. It comes as the fighting intensifies. Zelensky says he'll be asking the U.S. and NATO for more air defense support.
6: I can't stand watching what's happening. I've seen the pictures of those battlefields, and it's a drone war. It's a war of drones.
1: Well, it's a crucial race in the fight for control of the Senate now, but after serious allegations of sexual assault, Graham Platner's campaign in Maine is hanging on by a thread. Senior Democratic leaders and a flood of high-profile backers are now demanding he withdraw from the race. Platner maintains, though, that all the allegations are false. But even Senator Bernie Sanders, perhaps his most high-profile backer, joining the chorus of voices now, calling for Platner to step aside. Our political director, Avery Harper, joins us now for more. Okay, so what do you think? Is it finally over? I guess it's not over until he says he's out, right?
7: Right. I think we're still waiting to see exactly what Graham Platner will do. But I don't think that his campaign is long for this world, not only because we've seen so many high-profile Democratic leaders and elected officials withdraw their support from him. We know that Bernie Sanders called him to say that he needs to step aside. But we've also seen the Democratic Party and other groups that were financially backing him say that they're no longer going to invest in this race as long as he is on the ticket. And so any path that he had to victory is rapidly closing at this point.
1: This is also not the first scandal that's surrounded this guy either.
7: Right. We've seen Democrats for months defend Graham Platner through the Nazi tattoo that was covered up, the sexting of multiple women who weren't his wife, the social media posts that were explicit in nature, the allegations of unsettling behavior with women that he dated in the past. But this is where we've seen many lawmakers, many Democrats, draw the line, this very serious allegation of sexual assault that we know that Graham Platner has denied. Even he, in his denial video, acknowledged that this was going to have political implications for his campaign. And so we're seeing lots of those folks who supported him run to the exits.
1: What options do Democrats in Maine have now?
7: Yeah, so if he withdraws his nomination before July 13th, the Maine Democratic Party can put up a new nominee. And Maine's law gives them the opportunity to pick that nominee however they might want to choose. And so there's a few folks and names that have been swirling around. Troy Jackson, who was a Democratic candidate in the gubernatorial primary. Shayna Bellows, she's the Secretary of State in Maine. Nirav Shah, who's a public health official. There's even the owner of a Maine beer company named Dan Cleven, who is a part of the potential field of candidates here. But of course, we have to wait and see exactly what Graham Platner decides to do.
1: All right. So if Democrats can't win the seat in Maine, do they have any chance of retaking control of the Senate?
7: I think it's really tough for Democrats if they cannot flip the seat in Maine. This is one key part of the puzzle in their efforts to take back control of the Senate. Democrats have to not only hold every single seat that they currently have, but they have to flip four more seats. And without this flipping opportunity here in Maine, I think things become really difficult for them.
1: All right. I have a feeling something's going to come down pretty soon.
7: We'll see.
1: Yeah, all right. Avery Harper, thank you. Straight ahead, The Bot, coming for the box office. We're going to talk to the creator of an AI actress who just booked her first movie lead. Plus, talk about taking your work home with you. Yes, that's 17 nurses at an Ohio delivery ward, and they're all pregnant at the same time.
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11: Welcome home.
12: It's good to be home.
10: It feels like home.
13: Hi. When's the last time we dropped our things and went? Woke up somewhere that Hi. We both never been. Growing up doesn't mean
11: yet. Good morning. How are you?
10: At the start of the day, letting us into your home. Putting the good
14: Thank you.
10: In your morning.
11: Man, it's good to be home.

0: GMA. It's an invitation to come together. Brighten your morning.
1: I'm George. How are you?
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5: And that's when the squatter standoff started.
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12: Takes a spin.
10: Big money.
11: Never have I ever...
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10: I see $1 million.
11: Crazy. 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
15: The restaurant is flooded,
16: but we're here together.
17: I like that. I like that positivity.
18: Cousin,
17: I'm trying to be a positive teammate.
18: Yeah, not now. I am selling the building.
15: There's a hole in the ceiling. Everyone who works here has a personality disorder.
18: Stop sucking!
16: No! You ready?
19: Yeah. FX's The Bay, the final season. All episodes now streaming on Hulu.
20: Well, America loves a good Hollywood star, from Audrey Hepburn, Tom Cruise, Meryl Streep. But what if the next star isn't even a human? Well, a production company announcing it's officially started developing a feature film starring Tilly Norwood, an actress created entirely by AI. Our Will Reeve has all the details and the controversy over artificial intelligence on the big screen.
21: Hi, I'm Tilly Norwood, the world's first AI actor.
22: Tilly Norwood is stepping into a leading role. The company behind the AI-generated actress, whose existence has been a hot-button issue in the entertainment world, announcing a project in the works, what it's calling its first full-length AI feature film.
21: I now feel that the tech is at a point where we can start doing long-form storytelling and make a feature film.
22: Tilly's creators described the movie, titled Misaligned, as a comedy drama telling a coming-of-age story infused with existential AI chaos. It's billed as a hybrid production. Human, film, and TV professionals directing, writing, and editing the project alongside AI specialists.
21: Tilly really started the conversation and showcased what was possible. Now, with this, I am hoping to upskill, retool people and traditional filmmakers to be ready for the new AI workflow and doing it together with them.
22: Tilly's creators have made it their mission to reframe AI as a tool rather than as a replacement for humans. It even inspired the lyrics to Take the Lead, the single and music video released in March.
23: AI's not the enemy, it's the key.
22: Tilly hasn't exactly been embraced by Hollywood stars. Academy Award nominee Demi Moore urging her Hollywood peers to be open to the ever-evolving technology.
24: AI is here, and so... to fight it is to, in a sense, to fight something that is a battle that we will lose. What it can never replace is what true art comes from, which is not the physical, it comes from the soul.
22: But AI in entertainment appears to be here to stay. The upcoming film, As Deep as the Grave, features an AI-generated performance from the late Val Kilmer.
25: Don't fear the dead, and don't fear me.
22: And unscripted streaming competition Wonka's Golden Ticket is set to include the AI-recreated voice of Willy Wonka himself, Gene Wilder.
26: A whole new generation of real-life golden ticket holders will compete for a life-changing prize.
27: We are at a point of no return in the sense of that AI is here. The question now is the future of AI. What does Hollywood do with that or not do with that?
20: And our thanks to Will Reeve for that. All right, let's talk more about this with Eileen van der Velden, founder and CEO of Particle 6. You saw her there in the piece. It's the company that created Tilly Norwood and is now developing the film Misaligned. So, Eileen, you are calling this the first full-length AI feature film. So are you actually in talks with major theaters or streaming platforms? Who will distribute it?
0: Yes, we're in talks with lots of different people, mostly filmmakers, but also, you know, distributors as to who will distribute it. For us, it's less about, you know, making this a box office hit and more about preparing people for the transition that we're about to go through. So retooling, reskilling people and getting them ready. I think that's the most important thing to me.
20: Transition. A couple of questions, actually, I have for you. You know, actors and their unions have made it very clear, you and I have talked about this before, that they don't consider Tilly Norwood an actress. So if much of the industry continues to reject this idea, why do you think audiences should still embrace it?
0: I actually think we're seeing a slow warming up of the industry. You know, we've had, you know, A24 come out and say that they're working with AI companies. We've had Reese Witherspoon try and encourage people to use AI. We've had Ben Affleck sell an AI company to Netflix. So I think, you know, we have to accept that this is going to be part of our everyday. And I worry for people who put their head in the sand and don't embrace AI, because the future world will require people to have AI skill sets. And so instead, I want to prepare people for that and raise awareness, which was the project of Tilly all along. It was to showcase what was possible with the tech, and we'll carry on doing that going forward. I also just don't think that it's limited to, right? It's not like you can only watch AI films and AI films will be everything, right? I think there's space for animation, there's space for reality TV, there's space for live action films with real actors, and there's space for AI films.
20: You're right about other, you know, folks in the industry jumping in on using AI, but using AI versus creating an AI actor are two very different things.
0: I see it as just creating characters, right? The reason I called her an actor was that she could play multiple characters, and I was an actor, and I feel like I'm creatively fulfilled by her being able to create all these, you know, play all these different characters in different films. So we get to play with her and we get to explore the tech with her. So yeah, I think it's a positive thing, and I don't see why, you know, she's like a Disney princess to me or a Mickey Mouse. It's no different. It's like an animated character. She just looks more photorealistic.
20: So your description, talking about how it makes you feel and you see it as a very positive thing, I was actually reading that you were getting death threats over this. Is that true? And if so, how is that? Was it through mail, email? Were people calling you?
0: Yes, people, and rightly so, have been really scared of this tech, right? And I totally empathize and agree with them. Like, I think it's really, really scary. I, just like everyone else, am in the same boat where I can see my future, you know, work disappearing. And so I decided to, you know, future-proof myself and convert my business to be an AI business, so an AI production studio. And we make AI ads and AI films and AI characters. And as an actor, I felt like, or at least I can have an AI actor through which I can use my skills. So it's because it's very much still about the human expertise working with the AI. It's not like the AI can make a film by itself. It's like Demi Moore said, it's all about the soul. And so we're just, you know, we've quadrupled in workforce. It's going to be in a huge amount of new jobs in the creative industries as a result of AI. But you have to understand the tools. And then you can do amazing things. It's not like it does anything by itself.
20: So the threats don't seem to be rattling you much.
0: They've very much calmed down, but also I think people are starting to realize that, you know, it's coming regardless. And I also think it's normal when you are pioneering in a new space that people do get, you know, so rattled that they might send death threats. I totally understand. So yes, I try not let it get in the way of my creativity, and I will keep creating. But this is normal as part of a revolution, just like we had with the Industrial Revolution.
20: So, question for you. The Pope has actually come out, you know, pretty critical of AI. He says the dignity of the human being risks being flattened or forgotten, replaced by functions. But the person is not a system of algorithms. He or she is a creature, a relationship, a mystery. What do you make of that?
0: Yeah, I agree. I think, you know, it is all about the humans. And that's the same thing at Particle 6. It's all about the humans behind. The AI doesn't have any desire or impulse to make anything by itself. It's only because of me that we've made Tilly, or that we're making an AI feature film. And as you know, there's a reason why Tilly has sparked so much interest. It's because there was a real actor behind her that informed the decisions on how she is and what she looks like. And the same thing goes with, if you have a really good writer behind an AI, you know, if you're writing with AI. So it's all about humans working together with the machine, not the machine on its own.
20: Aline van der Velden, keep us posted. We want to know how this is going to be distributed. Thank you for your time. Let's bring in tech reporter Mike Dubusky now. Mike, what do you make of what Aileen just said?
1: Yeah, Kara, a couple things to note here. For one, the Particle 6 company likes to talk about Tilly Norwood as essentially an AI actress who's being cast in a film, but at its core, this is an AI program that's being developed by the company itself. Particle 6 makes a variety of AI tools that different studios can use to generate environments and things like that. They obviously make these AI avatars that they can license out. It's a company that has a product to sell, and Tilly Norwood is definitely an advertisement for that product. So I think that's important just for level setting purposes. In terms of this movie, something that I didn't hear a lot from Aline was words like script. Is this movie going to be any good? Will audiences gravitate towards this? We know sort of loose ideas about what the plot is going to be. It's going to be like a comedy drama or something like that. But is this something that audiences are interested in, especially given some of the backlash that we've seen to other films that have integrated AI in a much more subtle way? Audiences have largely, been up in arms about that, to say nothing of the actors' unions who went on strike over exactly this issue several years ago. So, there's a lot of talk about how AI is inevitable. It's coming whether you like it or not. I don't know if we can say that for certain at this point, because, again, a lot of this technology is pretty unproven. We're going to have to see how this does at the box office to get some robust data on that.
20: Well, social media has been doing too well. We've been tracking the accounts, so we'll see how it goes. Mike Dubusky, thank you.
1: Definitely.
20: Straight ahead, the delivery room baby boom in Ohio. The group of 17 nurses all expecting at the same time. Don't go far.
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5: We're so close to solving this. 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
8: Is this hard to talk about?
9: Yeah,
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28: Yeah.
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31: How did he get that plane in the airplane? How did no one know?
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45: This is the moment dancers dream of. The culmination of every sacrifice. I want to see imagination and heart. They're stepping into the legacy of Dancing with the Stars. Are you ready?
0: Tonight, breaking news. Several buildings evacuated in Manhattan after structural failures in a high-rise. And President Trump face-to-face with NATO leaders. Plus, the main Senate race. Calls grow for Democrat Graham Platner to drop out. 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
6: So glad you're streaming with us. Well, see you later, Lassie. There's a new family dog in town. A bear comes in within feet of this little boy in Connecticut, but his faithful dog came to the rescue. The family's husky chasing off the furry intruder with a bite, forcing it away from the child and their home. Now the family says she'll be rewarded with a T-bone steak. One Ohio hospital having a remarkable baby boom. 17 nurses in the same labor and delivery unit, all expecting babies at the same time. The nurses have set up a new hospital record. Several of the nurses plan to help deliver one another's babies. Our Faith Abube with more now on the expecting moms. Hey, Faith.
9: Yeah, talk about a baby boom. These nurses broke their own unit's record that was set back in 2019 when 11 nurses from the same unit were pregnant at the same time. Now, fast forward 8 years later, and these nurses, 17 of them are also pregnant at the same time, getting ready to go on maternity leave. For some of them, it will be their first child. For others, it will be their second or beyond. And it's very exciting. Labor and delivery is, of course, a field that's dominated by women. And many of these nurses here happen to be young and at childbearing age. And we spoke to them earlier today, and they told us about the sisterhood they formed here at the hospital. Take a listen.
10: I would say it's such a sisterhood that we've been able to build, and it's so nice because a lot of us are having, you know, our first, Kelby, yeah, or our second, and so we were able to, like, get advice from everybody around us, which is really nice, and we are definitely planning on delivering each other's babies for sure. There's nowhere else we'd want to deliver besides here with each other.
9: And one question many of you probably have is, how is the hospital going to deal with staffing when you have 17 women who are on staff who are pregnant? Well, the hospital says they have nearly 200 nurses and support nurses in that unit, and so they think they can absorb the staffing issues. And then on top of that, all these 17 women, they all have different due dates, which means they will not all be out at the same time. So talk about a lot of laboring ahead and great expectations here at the hospital. Back to you.
6: All right, Faith. Well, the news never stops. Neither do we. You can find us anywhere you stream live news. And if you're on the go, we're on the ABC News app and abcnews.com. I'm Kira Phillips. 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A lot more news up next. Don't go far.
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6: President Trump taking aim at NATO once again. Good afternoon, everyone. I'm Kira Phillips from our nation's capital. It's Tuesday, July 7th, right now on ABC News Live, the high-stakes summit in Ankara as President Trump meets with allies after blasting them for not holding up their end of the bargain. We're in Turkey with the latest. A scandal was already threatening to sink his campaign, and that was before Bernie Sanders spoke up. What happens next for Maine Senate hopeful Graham Platner? And this dog may not be a collie, but it's given Lassie a run for her money. We'll introduce you to the husky who saved a kid from a bear. ABC News Live starts right now. Diplomacy, dinner, and maybe some deals. Right now, President Trump dining with dignitaries, hoping to woo allies at the high-stakes NATO summit in Turkey. It comes after months.
2: From ABC News, I'm Wayne Cabot. Support for Graham Platner is drying up from all sides after a rape allegation he denies. Progressive forces Bernie Sanders and Zoran Mamdani today saying it's time for him to end his Senate race against Maine Republican Susan Collins. Sanders saying he spoke with Platner today and urged him to end it. ABC Stephen Portnoy.
3: The Vermont senator was an early backer of Graham Platner, and he defended the candidate through earlier controversies over his offensive online posts, explicit text messages to women other than his wife, and a tattoo of a skull and crossbones said to be a Nazi symbol. But now Bernie Sanders says the sexual assault allegation, which Platner denies, is very serious, and he's recommended that Platner drop out of the running for Senate.
2: Ships are turning around in the Strait of Hormuz after Iran hit three of them with missiles today. Oil prices back over 70 bucks a barrel. Iran warning the U.S. not to retaliate. President Trump expressing his frustration with the lack of help from NATO allies at their meeting in Turkey. More from ABC's Karen Travers traveling with the president.
4: He started right out in his first on-camera appearance expressing that frustration with European leaders in NATO, talking about how he asked them to get involved in the war with Iran and used it as almost a loyalty test. Those countries, of course, did not budge and did not help the United States. The president saying we spend billions and billions of dollars in NATO and they need to help the United States. Now, of course, that's not what the NATO military alliance is for.

0: and only a fraction of the 40,000 reported missing. Engineers are being called to the former Pfizer building in Manhattan leaning after two beams buckled during conversion to apartments. The FDNY is fearing a partial collapse. That area is evacuated. You're listening to ABC News.
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0: Well, Lionel Messi's done it again at the World Cup. The Argentinian great scoring once, inspiring his team to a 3-2 victory over Egypt, despite trailing by 2 goals with just 11 minutes to go. Tennis, U.S. Open, American Coco Gauff defeating fellow American Jessica Pegula. ABC's Mike Dubusky says the next Olympics probably will include Russia.
3: Many more Russian athletes are likely headed to the upcoming Summer Olympics in 2028. This after the International Olympic Committee lifted a suspension that had only allowed a small number of Russian athletes to compete under a neutral flag. The IOC imposed that suspension following Russia's invasion of Ukraine.
0: Ukraine President Zelensky is due to meet President Trump at the NATO summit, likely asking for Patriot missile defenses. Trump says he spoke with Vladimir Putin and thinks Russia wants to make a deal to end the war. While Taylor Swift honeymoons, a federal judge in Florida has dismissed a lawsuit against her by a poet who says that Swift stole themes and ideas from her poetry. Kimberly Maresco named several songs, including The Man, which she says infringed on her poem Ordinary Citizen, which reads, "I'm running behind. You say it's his word against mine." The Taylor Swift lyric goes, "I'm so sick of running as fast as I can, wondering if I'd get there quicker if I was a man." These are quintessential themes, says the judge, not protected. Wayne Cabot.
4: Civilian populations.
5: Mick Mulroy, Karen Travers will keep track in the summit. Thank you. A building under construction just blocks from Times Square could be on the verge of collapsing. We are still following this breaking story after workers noticed support beams starting to buckle inside. Now multiple buildings nearby have been evacuated as a precaution. Chief Investigative Correspondent Aaron Katursky remains there in Midtown for us. What more are you hearing, Aaron?
6: Well, just now, Kira, we've learned that, according to a city official, a team of six has just entered the building to go on up to the 21st floor, where construction workers around 8 o'clock in the morning noticed support columns starting to buckle, as you can see there in that video that we obtained here at ABC News, the building had been unstable and remains so. And the authorities, when they got on scene, noticed it moving ever so slightly. But apparently in the last little while, the building stopped moving. So they're hopeful that efforts to try and stabilize the building are starting to work, and that it will be safe enough to get in there with emergency trusses and shore it up on a more permanent basis. But right now it's only six people from the Department of Buildings and the FDNY that are inside there now, trying to see if it's going to be safe enough to do that kind of work.
5: All right. We'll keep tracking it, Aaron. Thank you. Well, he was one of Graham Plattner's most high-profile supporters, and now Senator Bernie Sanders is also calling for him to step aside. Plattner, the Democratic nominee for Senate in Maine, is under fire after allegations of sexual assault. He's denying the allegations, saying he's considering his next steps.
7: Any accusation of non-consensual behavior is categorically false.
8: Regardless of the inaccuracy of the reporting, but mindful of the political reality it will inflict, we are taking the time to reflect on the best path forward for the state that I love, the people that I love, the movement I belong to, and the goal of defeating Susan Collins.

0: This race against Republican Senator Susan Collins could help determine control of the Senate. If Plattner drops out in the next 6 days, state Democrats can replace him on the ballot. Congressional correspondent Jay O'Brien joins me now for more. So the clock is ticking for Democrats. What do you think Plattner's going to do?
1: Yeah, and the biggest blow to Plattner really came within the last hour or so, Kira, in Bernie Sanders. Bernie Sanders was Plattner's biggest supporter in Congress. He really helped elevate Graham Plattner's name ID and give him that crucial endorsement that gave Plattner the progressive bona fides that helped him with that Democratic base in Maine. And now Bernie Sanders says, as you noted, that he called Graham Plattner and said that because of what he called these, quote, very serious allegations, he recommended, Sanders did to Plattner, that Plattner step aside. As you say, we're not exactly sure what Plattner is going to do next. That video was somewhat cryptic. He said he's going to consider the future of his campaign, but didn't say exactly which way he's leaning. We do know at this hour, though, that there are Democrats in Maine who are very much preparing for Graham Plattner to drop out. A number of candidates have already thrown their hat in the ring. One has already filed to run for Senate. The exact process of selecting a replacement for Plattner, though, is very vague. If he does drop out by next Monday, that deadline, 6 days from now, it allows the state Democratic Party to replace him on the ballot, but it doesn't create Maine law a mechanism for exactly how that would be done. It would be up to the state party, and exactly how they are going to proceed is unclear. They haven't said much beyond calling for yesterday Graham Plattner to step out of this race.
0: So tell us more about the possible replacements.
1: So there's one state representative or state senator, I should say. He's the president of the state senate. He was running for governor. His name is Troy Jackson. He is seen by progressives as a potential front runner. Then there's the secretary of state of the state, who is considered someone who could throw their hat in the ring, as well as, and this is someone who has not necessarily said that they would be interested, but Janet Mills, who's the sitting Democratic governor of that state. And I bring Janet Mills' name up because she was considered to be the establishment pick in the primary against Graham Plattner. She dropped out of the race. She had dropped out prior to the primary, and Graham Plattner won that primary by 70-80%. But Janet Mills, prior to that primary, when other allegations against Plattner came about, said a statement to the effect of, "My name is still on the ballot." We know she was the preference of Chuck Schumer, the top Democrat in the Senate. She hasn't said one way or the other whether she would step back into this race, but it does show you, Keir, that there are fault lines emerging. There are establishment Democrat picks to replace Plattner if he were to drop out, and there are progressive picks, and we could see the party come to loggerheads on exactly who they would choose.
0: All right, we'll keep tracking it, Jay. Thanks. So it was an emotional day in court for the widow of Charlie Kirk as prosecutors laid out their case against the man accused of killing her husband, Erica Kirk, in the courtroom along with Donald Trump Jr. for day two of the preliminary hearing in the case against Tyler Robinson. The 23-year-old is accused of fatally shooting Kirk last year as the conservative activist spoke at Utah Valley University. Robinson has yet to enter a plea. Alex Stone is joining us from outside the courthouse there in Provo, Utah. Also, our legal analyst and attorney, Brian Buckmeyer, is with us. So, Alex, Kirk's family was there as prosecutors played the surveillance video showing Robinson before and after the shooting. What was, you know, the vibe inside the courtroom like when that was playing?
2: Well, it was emotional. And in fact, the family members, Kirk's family members, got up and walked out at one point when they began to show video of who the investigator, David Hall, was saying was Tyler Robinson up on the rooftop committing the shooting. You couldn't actually see the shooting in this video. That's why it's being publicly released. The judge is not releasing any of the videos that are being shown to the judge and to the attorneys where an actual images of the shooting are being shown. But this one doesn't show that. These images showed who police are saying is Tyler Robinson arriving on campus, leaving campus, and then going up onto the rooftop. And Erica Kirk and other family members, when the image goes up onto the rooftop to presumably commit the murder, that they left at that time. But even earlier in the video, Erica Kirk was dabbing tears away. His parents, Charlie Kirk's parents, they were crying as well. Tyler Robinson, through all of this, he has been stoic, showing no emotion whatsoever. But for the Kirk family, every time a video is played, if they stay and they don't leave, they're very emotional.
0: So, Brian, this is a preliminary hearing, not a trial. What does the prosecution have to prove to move this case forward?
3: Yeah, so, Kira, this is in place of a grand jury presentation where an indictment would come if a panel of individuals saw that there was probable cause that Tyler Robinson committed a crime. Instead, this is a preliminary hearing in front of a judge doing the same, if not similar, thing. The prosecution has to show there's probable cause. Probable cause being that the evidence and facts are of a circumstance that a person who is prudently looking at the evidence would come to the conclusion that a crime likely occurred here. And that's what has to happen here for the prosecution to move this case from where we are towards a trial. The prosecution has to prove each and every element of the crime, not beyond a reasonable doubt like we'd see a trial, but instead a probable cause, just enough to show they have likely the right person who committed the crimes that they're articulating, so this case can move from one posture to the next as you move closer to a trial if they're successful.
0: All right. Alex Stone, Brian Buckmeyer, thanks, guys. Well, those powerful storms are unleashing life-threatening flash flooding along the East Coast. Parts of New England and the Mid-Atlantic could see more heavy rain today. It comes after storms already dumped inches of rain across the tri-state area. This drone video from Asbury Park in New Jersey, the flooding is so bad you can't even make out the streets. Then in the Southeast, dangerous heat and humidity will be a threat for much of this week and even into the weekend. Our meteorologist, Samara Theodore, is tracking the forecast for us. How's it looking, Samara?
4: We are tracking another threat for flash flooding as we head through the day. Just depends on where you're at. But just taking a recap of all the rain we saw in the Northeast, New York, parts of New York saw over 7 inches of rain. An elevated flash flood risk persists today, specifically in parts of the Mid-Atlantic into the Shenandoah Valley. From Cumberland, Maryland, down to Virginia Beach, you have an elevated flash flood risk. So be very mindful if you're traversing any of those roads as you're traveling to and from. So here's a look at our severe weather threat. Level 2 out of 5. If you live anywhere in yellow, you have the threat for damaging wind, large hail, flash flooding. That includes Billings, Pierre, Timberlake, Aberdeen, all the way out to Minneapolis and Marshall. So be very mindful. A lot of these storms are robust, have a lot of energy, and they could prove to be dangerous. In other news, it's all about the heat. We have a heat advisory in effect right now. Lauderdale by the Sea in Florida. I will tell you, this is a beautiful shot of the sun coming up earlier, but that sun came up and got straight to work. We have heat advisories in effect. If you live in orange, that is where the heat advisory is. And what does that mean? It means that you have a shot at feeling temperatures like 105 to 110 degrees. That includes low country into the Carolinas and down into Miami. Feel like temperatures for the days to come. Places like Wilmington feeling like 111 degrees on Thursday. Meanwhile, out west, very similar story, but these are actual air temperatures. Phoenix, 116 degrees by Wednesday. So stay hydrated, stay cool, and stay indoors where there's AC if you can. Back to you.
0: All right, Samara, thank you. So a bear came within feet of this little boy in Connecticut, but his faithful dog came to the rescue. Watch this as the family's husky chases off the furry intruder with a bite and then forcing it away from the child and the home. Now the family says that she's going to be rewarded with a big T-bone steak. That a girl. Straight ahead, definitely not the way you want to catch your white whale. What sank a boat in New Jersey over the weekend? Stick around.
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0: Well, it's an urgent search for answers after a teenager from Mississippi went on a boating trip with friends and never came back. Officials say that Nolan Javier Wells was found dead just offshore yesterday, 2 days after vanishing during that 4th of July trip. Now investigators are trying to figure out what happened. Our Alex Perez is on the story.
26: The desperate search for answers in Mississippi after the death of 18-year-old Nolan Wells, authorities recovering a body believed to be the teen. Investigators and volunteers from the Cajun Navy spent the weekend urgently searching for Wells after he vanished from Horn Island on July 4th.
27: Nolan Wells was on a boat. He left from a private dock area in the Ocean Springs area and proceeded with his friends to Horn Island.
26: Wells was visiting the barrier island, 10 miles from the Gulf Coast, boating with friends, last seen about 3 p.m. Saturday.
27: They left and went back without Nolan. From what we understand, he chose to stay there.
26: Later that night, when he didn't return home, his mother reporting him missing to police, then quickly taking to social media, posting pictures of the teen, pleading for help finding him. The heartbreaking discovery made about 8:45 Monday morning when authorities say the Mississippi Community College wide receiver's suspected body was found in the water just off the shore. His mother writing, "His father, our family, friends, and I are absolutely devastated," describing Wells as a sweet son who was always willing to cheer and uplift others. Now, investigators say they suspect he drowned, but they're still interviewing friends who were with him as they work to pinpoint what exactly happened.
27: That's why we're still asking for information, if anybody has anything, any knowledge.
28: And that information, the sheriff says, will help them paint a better picture of what happened to Nolan in the moments before his death. A toxicology report from the coroner's office is still pending. Back to you.
0: All right, Alex, thank you. Well, he told the players to execute 100 up-downs along with full-body plank drills. Now a former coach at Bucknell University is facing charges in connection with a football player's death. Calvin C.J. Dickey Jr. collapsed during training in July of 2024 and died 2 days later. Now the former strength and conditioning coach is facing several charges, including hazing. Our Sophie Flay has more.
29: This morning, a former football coach at Bucknell University has been charged with felony hazing in connection with the death of a player. 18-year-old C.J. Dickey collapsed during his first workout with the team in 2024.
30: I do think our kid was hazed, and I think this was something that was completely avoidable.
29: In a lawsuit, his family has claimed that strength and conditioning coach Mark Culbis forced Dickey to do so-called burpees, or up-and-down exercises. The teen was later rushed to the hospital and treated for rhabdomyolysis, or rhabdo, a condition caused by extreme exertion that leads to muscle breakdown. It can cause kidney failure and abnormal heart rhythms.
31: They were trying to resuscitate him, and they came to us and said, "We've been trying, and we made the decision as parents to stop because CJ wasn't coming back."
29: CJ had what's known as the sickle cell trait, which put him at a 50% higher risk.
32: People with sickle cell trait who are engaging in athletic activity, it doesn't mean they will all 100% get rhabdo, but they are at an increased risk.
29: Experts say rhabdo is easily reversed by stopping exercise. But Pennsylvania's attorney general claims Kolbus knew of Dickey's condition and disregarded it, calling it an extraordinary tragedy, worsened by the fact that CJ's death was preventable, adding Dickey was visibly struggling, and the coach did not summon help until Dickey passed out. The coach's attorney responding, saying, "While the death of Calvin Dickey is tragic, Mark Kolbus did not contribute to it and is not responsible for it," adding, "We intend to vigorously defend the charges."
0: We'll stay on the story. Thank you, Sophie. Well, straight ahead, not the way you want to find your white whale. What sank a fireboat in New Jersey over the weekend next?
1: 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Two, when it's time, just say, "Play Hot Mics on TuneIn." 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
39: The restaurant is flooded.
40: But we're here, together.
41: I like that. I like that positivity.
42: Cousin.
41: I'm trying to be a positive teammate.
42: Yeah, not now. I am selling the building.
39: There's a hole in the ceiling. Everyone who works here has a personality disorder.
42: Scott Sarkin!
39: No! You ready?
43: Yeah! FX's The Bay, the final season. All episodes now streaming on Hulu.
0: That was definitely a whale of a tale for a group of boaters. A team of people usually racing to help others off the coast of New Jersey actually needed to help themselves, their boat sinking moments after colliding with a whale. Ariana Nally has more.
44: We were doing about maybe 7 or 8 knots, and all of a sudden there was this loud bang.
29: Heart-stopping moments for the crew of a rescue boat off the New Jersey coast. Fire Chief Eric Wall and his crew coming back from a 4th of July security detail on Saturday when their boat was suddenly struck by what was believed to be a surfacing humpback whale.
44: I opened up the engine hatch and looked below, and to my surprise, there was a big hole in the back wall of the boat, and seawater was pouring into it at a quick pace. So we grabbed what we could. We sounded our distress signals.
1: Cody Binkley racing his boat to the scene.
2: By the time we heard the call for help and got to them, the boat went from them being on deck and leaning towards the rear to those guys having to bail out and jump in.
1: Saying the boat sank within a minute.
2: The three guys were in their life jackets, and we managed to get them on board.
3: They said about 30 seconds to a minute before we had come by, they were actually watching the pod of whales surface in that area.
1: Cody taking this video of the whale swimming near the surface after the incident.
4: They can be breaching or doing other behaviors which involve lunge feeding. I think the boat was in the wrong place at the wrong time, not something where the whale was specifically targeting a boat.
6: Definitely wrong place, wrong time, but they were all wearing their life jackets. No injuries were reported. The mayor says the crew was a bit shaken up, but they plan to be back out on the water today, ready to help. Back to you.
0: All right, Rhiannon, thank you. Well, the news never stops, neither do we. You can find us anywhere you stream live news. And if you're on the go, we're on the ABC News app and abcnews.com. I'm Kira Phillips. Glad you're with us. A lot more news up next. Don't go far.

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0: Well, shock, sadness, and now to the desperate search for answers in Mississippi. Good afternoon, everyone. I'm Kira Phillips. Police have found the body of an 18-year-old college student who disappeared while boating with friends on the 4th of July. Nolan Wells' remains were discovered yesterday in the morning by a park ranger just offshore from Horn Island. Not long after, Wells' mother confirmed the loss of her son in a Facebook post. Our Alex Perez and legal analyst Brian Buckmeyer join me now for more on this story. So, Alex, what exactly do investigators believe happened here?
1: Well, Kira, we should begin by saying that there's still a lot of unanswered questions in this case, but the sheriff there in Jackson County has told ABC News multiple times that at this point there is nothing to indicate that a crime was committed. We know from authorities that Nolan Wells and some friends took a boat over to Horn Island. That's about 10 miles off the Mississippi Gulf Coast, and they were celebrating Independence Day. At some point, according to the sheriff, most of his friends decided to get on that boat and head back, and he stayed, according to the sheriff, and said that he would return on another boat later in the day. Well, we know now that at about 3 o'clock on Saturday, on Independence Day, he went missing, and extensive search with the cage.
2: ABC News, I am Wayne Cabot. New chaos in the Strait. Iran attacking three commercial ships, warning America not to retaliate, sending oil surging. President Trump expressing frustration with the lack of help from NATO allies, meeting in Turkey. This as Trump signals his unwillingness to help Ukraine, saying the U.S. doesn't have a stake. Bill Taylor, former U.S. ambassador to Ukraine, on why Vladimir Putin has been hitting Ukraine so hard lately.
3: I think he is desperate. He's always, of course, dangerous. He's demonstrated that by this invasion. He's in a pickle. He's in a bind. His soldiers are losing, actually, on the battlefield.
2: Bernie Sanders and Zohran Mamdani saying today Graham Platner should end his Senate race in Maine after a new accusation of rape. Two beams are buckling on the former Pfizer building being converted to apartments, the area evacuated. This is ABC.
4: Or should have been aware of a condition on the island or a condition of Wells that he himself did not know that would have caused him serious injury or death, then yes, it could be liable. I know it didn't happen in this situation, but if you leave someone on a deserted island and you know that there's a poisonous substance or something that could kill them on that and they don't know of it, then yes, them being left on that island, you could be liable for that. But I think you also need the autopsy. You need the toxicology report. You need more information than simply what we have here to make any determination as to whether or not there's criminality. And I think that's going to be the next step here. Let's gather more information. Let's see where this goes. This is either a tragic accident or a criminal case. It's best to get the answer before we start pointing fingers, though.
0: Right. Well, we'll stay on the story for all the details, that's for sure. Alex Perez, Brian Buckmeyer, thanks, guys. Well, right now, President Trump is in Turkey for a high-stakes summit with our NATO allies. Trump repeatedly expressing his frustration with member states for not helping enough with the war with Iran and has pushed them to increase their own defense spending. White House correspondent Karen Travers is traveling with the president there in Ankara and has the latest for us.
5: President Trump arriving in Ankara, Turkey for the NATO summit, greeted by Turkish President Erdogan on a turquoise carpet.
6: Merhaba, Ashgar.
5: Later, a lavish arrival ceremony at the presidential compound. Uniformed troops, music, and a military jet flyover. During their one-on-one meeting, President Trump emphasizing his close ties with Erdogan.
6: If it weren't held in Turkey, where my friend happens to be a very strong leader, a very strong person, it's possible that I wouldn't have attended.
5: But the president's relationships with NATO leaders has grown increasingly tense.
6: I was very disappointed with NATO.
5: The president has floated the idea of the U.S. leaving NATO, something he could not do unilaterally. Earlier this year, he threatened to take Greenland, European countries rallying around that nation's sovereignty. And President Trump put immense pressure on NATO allies to join the U.S. in its war against Iran, framing it as a test of their loyalty, but they did not budge.
6: Why are we spending hundreds of billions of dollars and they're not there for us? We've always been there for them.
5: Russia's war in Ukraine, a key item on the agenda for this NATO summit. President Trump meeting one-on-one with President Zelensky on Wednesday. It comes as the fighting intensifies. Zelensky says he'll be asking the U.S. and NATO for more air defense support.
6: I can't stand watching what's happening. I've seen the pictures of those battlefields, and it's a drone war. It's a war of drones.
0: And our thanks to Karen Travers. So the White House was built by enslaved people, but for generations, their names were lost to history. Now, news research by the 10 Million Names Project has uncovered descendants of those who actually helped build America's first famous home. Good Morning America's Robin Roberts sits down with the family to uncover their hidden history.
7: Every year, millions of people from around the world visit our nation's capital. But there's a hidden history here, especially on Pennsylvania Avenue.
8: I wake up every morning in a house that was built by slaves.
7: Mrs. Obama exposed a fact that's often overlooked, that enslaved people's unpaid labor helped build the White House. Her comment inspired an ambitious question that for America's 250th anniversary, we set out to answer. Could we find the living descendants of the enslaved people who built the White House, an endeavor that's never been accomplished before? The genealogists at American Ancestors in Boston combed through hundreds of records across several states before finding Ashley Swain, a potential living descendant.
9: Hi, Ashley?
10: Hi, yes.
7: And after confirming her family's genealogy...
9: I'm talking to the right person. That's really great news.
7: We asked her and her mother, Jackie, to come to Washington, D.C. so we could reveal our incredible discovery.
11: Hi, how you doing?
12: Hi, Ashley.
7: Lindsay and her fabulous team.
13: Mm-hmm.
7: They have uncovered some incredible information about one of your ancestors that is truly first of its kind. So before we get to that, just hearing that, what's going through your mind?
13: I just said, oh, wow.
7: Right?
13: Yeah. I think for me, it's just excitement, nervousness, you know, all the things. It's just like, how did I get here?
7: Lindsay, the table is yours.
14: So I'm going to just share with you, if we all can just pass these down.
13: Mm-hmm.
14: What we want to do is... make connections between each individual. So you'll see, Ashley, you're on the bottom here.
13: Mm-hmm.
14: And then Jackie, your grandfather, Ashley, and your father, mm-hmm. Robert Smith. This generation, James Peter Smith and Beatrice Marie Hicks. This mm-hmm. is your first great-grandparents.
13: Mm-hmm.
14: Your second great-grandparents are James Hicks and Fanny Rome.
13: Mm-hmm.
14: Your third great-grandparents are William Hicks and Sarah E. Ambush.
13: Mm-hmm.
14: They're from Washington, D.C.
13: Mm-hmm.
14: And then your fourth great-grandfather and grandmother are Calvert Ambush and Patsy Cried.
7: At the top, we see Calvert Ambush. Can you please tell us the significance of this gentleman in American history?
14: Your fourth great-grandfather, Calvert Ambush, was one of the enslaved men who built the White House. One of the most iconic landmarks in America.
13: Really? Oh, my goodness.
15: Yes, ma'am.
13: Oh, my goodness.
7: Your great-great-great-grandfather helped build
13: the White House.
7: The White House.
13: Wow.
7: Mm.
13: And a little teary-eyed.
7: To know that you have an ancestor that has such a significant role in our country's history?
13: Mm.
16: Yes.
7: Is this a first for a genealogical organization to be able to link a living descendant to an enslaved individual like this who worked on the White House?
14: Yes, this is the first time we've been able to make the connection. It's incredible that the two of you are sitting here with me. I've been looking for you for 2 years.
7: Vince, I want to bring you in on the conversation here.
15: Yeah.
7: Just give us the historical context.
15: We know the original White House begun construction in 1792, but then, after the White House was burned in 1814, in 1829, President Andrew Jackson had the North Portico built.
13: Mm-hmm.
15: And that's where we find Calvert Ambush employed.
13: Oh, my goodness.
7: Calvert Ambush, a name reclaimed, an ancestral family connection restored. We chose the Octagon Museum as the location for the reveal because of its connection to their ancestor story. Professor Vince Brown took us to the basement where the original slave quarters from the 1800s are still intact.
15: Calvert Ambush's story doesn't end with slavery. He was free. He was emancipated by another former slave named John Freeman, who was his uncle.
11: Mm-hmm.
15: And John Freeman lived in this house when James Madison was president, in this basement.
7: The bill of sale and deed of trust records show that John Freeman took out a loan for $620 to buy his nephew's freedom. And that was a lot of money.
11: Yep.
15: So when you talk about family, taking care of family.
11: That's it.
15: People struggling, right, to better their condition. This is that story.
11: Oh, wow.
7: Now, after discovering how their ancestor contributed to its construction, Ashley and Jackie are seeing the White House and its grand north portico for the first time.
13: It feels unreal. It feels unreal. I think just even looking at it and understanding more of the history behind it.
12: I feel it right now. I got the chills. I won't walk past it again either without stopping here thinking about him.
0: Our thanks to Robin Roberts for that American story. The hands that built the White House is now streaming on Disney Plus and Hulu. Straight ahead, the bot coming for the box office. We'll talk to the creator of an AI actress who just booked her first movie lead. Plus, talking about taking your work home with you. Those are 17 nurses at an Ohio delivery ward who are all pregnant at the same time.
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32: The restaurant is flooded.
33: But we're here, together.
34: I like that. I like that positivity.
35: Cousin.
34: I'm trying to be a positive teammate.
35: Yeah, not now.
36: I am selling the building.
32: There's a hole in the ceiling. Everyone who works here has a personality disorder.
36: Stop sucking!
32: You ready?
37: Yeah. FX's The Bear, the final season. All episodes now streaming on Hulu.
0: Well, America loves a good Hollywood star, from Audrey Hepburn, Tom Cruise, Meryl Streep, but what if the next star isn't even a human? Well, a production company announcing it's officially started developing a feature film starring Tilly Norwood, an actress created entirely by AI. Our Will Reeve has all the details and the controversy over artificial intelligence on the big screen.
38: Hi, I'm Tilly Norwood, the world's first AI actor.
39: Tilly Norwood is stepping into a leading role. The company behind the AI-generated actress, whose existence has been a hot-button issue in the entertainment world, announcing a project in the works, what it's calling its first full-length AI feature film.
38: I now feel that the tech is at a point where we can start doing long-form storytelling and make a feature film.
39: Tilly's creators described the movie, titled Misaligned, as a comedy drama telling a coming-of-age story infused with existential AI chaos. It's billed as a hybrid production, human film and TV professionals directing, writing, and editing the project alongside AI specialists.
38: Tilly really started the conversation and showcased what was possible. Now, with this, I am hoping to upskill, retool people, and traditional filmmakers to be ready for the new AI workflow and doing it together with them.
39: Tilly's creators have made it their mission to reframe AI as a tool rather than as a replacement for humans. It even inspired the lyrics to Take the Lead, the single and music video released in March.
1: AI's not the enemy, it's the key.
39: Tilly hasn't exactly been embraced by Hollywood stars. Academy Award nominee Demi Moore urging her Hollywood peers to be open to the ever-evolving technology.
2: AI is here, and so to fight it is to, in a sense, to fight something that is a battle that we will lose. What it can never replace is what true art comes from, which is not the physical, it comes from the soul.
39: But AI in entertainment appears to be here to stay. The upcoming film, As Deep as the Grave, features an AI-generated performance from the late Val Kilmer.
3: Don't fear the dead, and don't fear me.
39: And unscripted streaming competition Wonka's Golden Ticket is set to include the AI recreated voice of Willy Wonka himself, Gene Wilder.
4: A whole new generation of real-life golden ticket holders will compete for a life-changing prize.
5: We are at a point of no return in the sense of that AI is here. The question now is the future of AI. What does Hollywood do with that or not do with that?
0: And our thanks to Will Reeve for that. All right, let's talk more about this with Eileen van der Velden, founder and CEO of Particle 6. You saw her there in the piece. It's the company that created Tilly Norwood and is now developing the film Misaligned. So, Eileen, you are calling this the first full-length AI feature film. So are you actually in talks with major theaters or streaming platforms? Who will distribute it?
38: Yes, we're in talks with lots of different people, mostly filmmakers, but also, you know, distributors as to who will distribute it. For us, it's less about, you know, making this a box office hit and more about preparing people for the transition that we're about to go through. So retooling, reskilling people and getting them ready. I think that's the most important thing to me.
0: Transition. A couple of questions, actually, I have for you. You know, actors and their unions have made it very clear, you and I have talked about this before, that they don't consider Tilly Norwood an actress. So if much of the industry continues to reject this idea, why do you think audiences should still embrace it?
38: I actually think we're seeing a slow warming up of the industry. You know, we've had, you know, A24 come out and say that they're working with AI companies. We've had Reese Witherspoon try and encourage people to use AI. We've had Ben Affleck sell an AI company to Netflix. So I think, you know, we have to accept that this is going to be part of our everyday. And I worry for people who put their head in the sand and don't embrace AI, because the future world will require people to have AI skill sets. And so instead, I want to prepare people for that and raise awareness, which was the project of Tilly all along. It was to showcase what was possible with the tech, and we'll carry on doing that going forward. I also just don't think that it's limited to, right? It's not like you can only watch AI films and AI films will be everything, right? I think there's space for animation, there's space for reality TV, there's space for live action films with real actors, and there's space for AI films.
0: You're right about other, you know, folks in the industry jumping in on using AI, but using AI versus creating an AI actor are two very different things.
38: I see it as just creating characters, right? The reason I called her an actor was that she could play multiple characters, and I was an actor, and I feel like I'm creatively fulfilled by her being able to create all these, you know, play all these different characters in different films. So we get to play with her and we get to explore the tech with her. So yeah, I think it's a positive thing, and I don't see why, you know, she's like a Disney princess to me or a Mickey Mouse. It's no different. It's like an animated character. She just looks more photorealistic.
0: So your description, talking about how it makes you feel and you see it as a very positive thing, I was actually reading that you were getting death threats over this. Is that true? And if so, how is that? Was it through mail, email? Were people calling you?
38: Yes, people, and rightly so, have been really scared of this tech, right? And I totally empathize and agree with them. Like, I think it's really, really scary. I, just like everyone else, I'm in the same boat where I can see my future, you know, work disappearing. And so I decided to you know, future-proof myself and convert my business to be an AI business, so an AI production studio, and we make AI ads and AI films and AI characters. And as an actor, I felt like, or at least I can have an AI actor through which I can use my skills. So it's because it's very much still about the human expertise working with the AI. It's not like the AI can make a film by itself. It's like Demi Moore said, it's all about the soul. And so we're just, you know, we've quadrupled in workforce. There's going to be a huge amount of new jobs in the creative industries as a result of AI, but you have to understand the tools and then you can do amazing things. It's not like it does anything by itself.
0: So the threats don't seem to be rattling you much.
38: They've very much calmed down, but also I think people are starting to realize that, you know, it's coming regardless. And I also think it's normal when you are pioneering in a new space that people do get, you know, so rattled that they might send death threats. I totally understand. So yes, I try not let it get in the way of my creativity, and I will keep creating. But this is normal as part of a revolution, just like we had with the Industrial Revolution.
0: So, question for you. The Pope has actually come out, you know, pretty critical of AI. He says the dignity of the human being risks being flattened or forgotten, replaced by functions. But the person is not a system of algorithms. He or she is a creature, a relationship, a mystery. What do you make of that?
38: Yeah, I agree. I think, you know, it is all about the humans. And that's the same thing at Particle 6. It's all about the humans behind. The AI doesn't have any desire or impulse to make anything by itself. It's only because of me that we've made Tilly, or that we're making an AI feature film. And as you know, there's a reason why Tilly has sparked so much interest. It's because there was a real actor behind her that informed the decisions on how she is and what she looks like. And the same thing goes with if you have a really good writer behind an AI, you know, if you're writing with AI. So it's all about humans working together with the machine, not the machine on its own.
0: Aline van der Velden, keep us posted. We want to know how this is going to be distributed. Thank you for your time. Let's bring in tech reporter Mike Dubusky now. Mike, what do you make of what Aileen just said?
6: Yeah, Kara, a couple things to note here. For one, the Particle 6 company likes to talk about Tilly Norwood as essentially an AI actress who's being cast in a film. But at its core, this is an AI program that's being developed by the company itself. Particle 6 makes a variety of AI tools that different studios can use to generate environments and things like that. They obviously make these AI avatars that they can license out. It's a company that has a product to sell, and Tilly Norwood is definitely an advertisement for that product. So I think that's important just for level setting purposes. In terms of this movie, something that I didn't hear a lot from Aileen was words like script. Is this movie going to be any good? Will audiences gravitate towards this? We know sort of loose ideas about what the plot is going to be. It's going to be like a comedy drama or something like that. But is this something that audiences are interested in, especially given some of the backlash that we've seen to other films that have integrated AI in a much more subtle way? You know, audiences have largely, you know, been up in arms about that, to say nothing of the actors' unions who went on strike over exactly this issue several years ago. So, you know, there's a lot of talk about how AI is inevitable. It's coming whether you like it or not. I don't know if we can say that for certain at this point, because, again, a lot of this technology is pretty unproven. We're going to have to see how this does at the box office to get some robust data on that.
0: Well, social media hasn't been doing too well. We've been tracking the accounts, so we'll see how it goes. Mike Dubusky, thank you.
6: Definitely.
0: Straight ahead. The delivery room baby boom in Ohio. The group of 17 nurses all expecting at the same time. Don't go far.
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0: So glad you're streaming with us. Well, see you later, Lassie. There's a new family dog in town. A bear comes in within feet of this little boy in Connecticut, but his faithful dog came to the rescue. The family's husky chasing off the furry intruder with a bite, forcing it away from the child and their home. Now the family says she'll be rewarded with a T-bone steak. One Ohio hospital having a remarkable baby boom. 17 nurses in the same labor and delivery unit, all expecting babies at the same time. The nurses have set up a new hospital record. Several of the nurses plan to help deliver one another's babies. Our Faith Abube with more now on the expecting moms. Hey, Faith.
9: Yeah, talk about a baby boom. These nurses broke their own unit's record that was set back in 2019 when 11 nurses from the same unit were pregnant at the same time. Now, fast forward 8 years later, and these nurses, 17 of them are also pregnant at the same time, getting ready to go on maternity leave. For some of them, it will be their first child. For others, it will be their second or beyond. And it's very exciting. Labor and delivery is, of course, a field that's dominated by women. And many of these nurses here happen to be young and at childbearing age. And we spoke to them earlier today, and they told us about the sisterhood they formed here at the hospital. Take a listen.
10: I would say it's such a sisterhood that we've been able to build, and it's so nice because a lot of us are having, you know, our first Kelby or our second. And so we were able to like get advice from everybody around us, which is really nice. And we are definitely planning on delivering each other's babies for sure. There's nowhere else we'd want to deliver besides here with each other.
9: And one question many of you probably have is, how is the hospital going to deal with staffing when you have 17 women who are on staff who are pregnant? Well, the hospital says they have nearly 200 nurses and support nurses in that unit, and so they think they can absorb the staffing issues. And then on top of that, all these 17 women, they all have different due dates, which means they will not all be out at the same time. So talk about a lot of laboring ahead and great expectations here at the hospital. Back to you.
0: All right, Faith. Well, the news never stops. Neither do we. You can find us anywhere you stream live news. And if you're on the go, we're on the ABC News app and abcnews.com. I'm Kira Phillips. Glad you're streaming with us. A lot more news up next. Don't go far.
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14: Tonight, breaking news. Several buildings evacuated in Manhattan after structural failures in a high-rise. And President Trump face-to-face with NATO leaders. Plus, the Maine Senate race. Calls grow for Democrat Graham Plattner to drop out. 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
15: Reporting from Columbia, South Carolina on the Alec Murdoch trial, I'm Steve Osunsami. Wherever the story is, we'll take you there. 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
16: Right now on ABC News Live, the urgent evacuation in Midtown Manhattan, a massive skyscraper at risk of collapsing after workers found several bent support beams inside. What officials are saying as they close off the surrounding streets. And Graham Plattner under pressure, the Democratic Senate candidate now facing calls to drop out of the race. Why top members of his own party are demanding he withdraw. And a Mississippi mystery, what investigators are saying about the death of a teenager who went missing on July 4th. ABC News Live report starts now. I'm Stephanie Ramos in New York. We begin with several blocks evacuated in the heart of Manhattan due to structural issues with a massive high-rise office building. Construction workers say support beams started to buckle inside the
17: From ABC News, I'm Wayne Cabot.
18: I believe that it's time for him to drop out of the race.
17: New York Mayor Zohran Mamdani joining fellow progressive Bernie Sanders, bailing on Graham Plattner, who is taking time to reflect on his Senate campaign after a former girlfriend accused him of entering her home and raping her.
19: Politico reporting Jenny Rasenko, who dated Plattner on and off starting in 2019, alleging in 2021 he showed up at her home almost blackout drunk, saying she had been telling him these words like, no, don't. Rasenko later telling CNN Plattner then forced her to have sex against her will.
20: I could smell alcohol and I was like, this is different.
19: Plattner emphatically denying the allegations.
17: ABC's Jay O'Brien. Oil prices are back above $70 a barrel after Iran fired on more ships in the Strait of Hormuz today. One of them, a Saudi tanker, the kingdom demanding reparations. And just now, the U.S. is revoking its license authorizing the sale of Iranian oil. President Trump at the NATO summit criticizing allies for not supporting his war with Iran and saying he's dropping the sanctions against his host nation, Turkey, because
21: we don't want to sanction friends. It's very simple.
17: The sanctions were put in place when Turkey bought a Russian missile defense system. Bricks have been falling from the former Pfizer building in Manhattan.

0: 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Pure Talk.
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2: Lionel Messi scores again as Argentina beats Egypt, his eighth score in the World Cup. If you pay for a window seat, there ought to be a window, right? That's what a passenger says who is suing United Airlines, and today a California judge denied United's request to dismiss the suit. United saying that a window seat refers to a seat located in relation to the cabin aisle, not an actual window. He's been in the hospital for weeks, the longest-serving Senate leader in history. It's unclear why. ABC News national correspondent Stephen Portnoy with the latest from Washington.
3: Amid a slew of online rumors about his health, some of Mitch McConnell's colleagues now say they've spoken with him by phone. John Thune, who succeeded McConnell as Senate Majority Leader, says the two had a lengthy and substantive conversation yesterday. Republican Whip John Barrasso says his call with McConnell lasted roughly 20 minutes and that the 84-year-old was fully engaged and is eager to get back to the Senate. McConnell's been hospitalized for more than 3 weeks for reasons that still have not been disclosed by his aides.
2: ABC News reported that paramedics came to his house last month to treat an unconscious person who was in need of advanced life support. Younger people are less trusting of fellow humans than older people, says research at Marquette Law School. The vast majority of those born before 1960 feel people can be trusted. Americans born in the 80s and after believe people generally cannot be trusted. I'm Wayne Cabot, ABC News.
4: And so we are seeing any path or chart to victory for Plattner rapidly closing.
5: The pressure is certainly building here. How could Maine Democrats replace Plattner on the ballot if he withdraws? And are there top contenders at this point?
4: Yeah, Graham Plattner has until July 13th to withdraw in order for the Democratic Party to be able to replace him with another nominee. If Plattner does withdraw by that deadline, the party will have until July 27th in order to choose a new nominee. There are several names that are floating around. Among them is Troy Jackson. He was a progressive gubernatorial candidate in Maine in the primary, who did not come out on top in his primary. There's also Maine Secretary of State Shayna Bellows, and there's a former public health official, an alum at the CDC under Biden, named Nirav Shah, who is among those who are being considered.
5: We'll see what Plattner decides in the next few days. Avery, thank you.
4: Thank you.
5: President Trump is in Turkey for this week's summit with NATO leaders. The alliance announced billions in new arms deals with Turkey before President Trump sat down with the country's president today. The high-stakes meetings come as Iran launches new attacks near the Strait of Hormuz, and the conflict between Ukraine and Russia worsens. Karen Travers is with the president in Ankara.
6: President Trump joining leaders from NATO countries at a dinner tonight after criticizing the alliance hours earlier and making it clear why he was attending this summit in Ankara.
7: If it weren't held in Turkey, where my friend happens to be a very strong leader, a very strong person, it's possible that I wouldn't have attended.
6: The president receiving a warm welcome from Turkey's President Erdogan and announcing he would lift sanctions on Turkey and possibly sell them American F-35 fighter jets. That's prohibited for now under U.S. law because Turkey has Russian-made air defense systems.
7: Turkey's been in many ways much more loyal than other countries that we think would be loyal. So, yeah, it's something certainly we would consider.
6: The president's relationships with NATO leaders has grown increasingly tense.
7: I was very disappointed with NATO.
6: The president has floated the idea of the U.S. leaving NATO, something he could not do unilaterally. He threatened earlier this year to take Greenland, something he again brought up today.
7: That should be controlled by the United States, not by Denmark.
6: And he put immense pressure on NATO allies to join the U.S. in its war against Iran.
7: Italy turned us down, and Germany turned us down, and France turned us down.
6: The president's priorities at this NATO summit include measuring the progress of NATO countries in their commitment to increase their defense spending and pushing for Europe to take the lead in the NATO alliance. He has the NATO Secretary General on his side.
8: We cannot continue as we did, being over.

0: reliant on the United States. We need this much stronger Europe in a stronger NATO.
1: President Trump is going to meet with Ukraine's President Zelensky on Wednesday. Zelensky says he is going to ask the U.S. and NATO for more air defense support amid escalating strikes by Russia on the capital of Kyiv that have left dozens of civilians dead. Stephanie?
2: Karen, thank you so much. Charlie Kirk's accused killer back in court in Utah for a second straight day. Prosecutors laying out more evidence, seeking to convince a judge that Robinson should stand trial for aggravated murder. Robinson has not yet entered a plea. ABC's Alex Stone reports from the courthouse in Provo.
3: Tyler Robinson back in court as law enforcement officers lay out how they built their case against him.
4: And do you believe you recognize who that person is?
5: Yes.
4: Who is that?
5: I believe that's Tyler Robinson.
3: Investigator David Hull with the Utah Department of Public Safety showed the court surveillance videos investigators obtained, which appear to show Robinson arriving on campus. He says Robinson chatted with Turning Point USA staff, Kirk's organization that hosted the event. Then Robinson allegedly walked to a wooded area and came back with a noticeable limp. Previously, prosecutors have alleged he was hiding his rifle in his pants, causing that limp.
5: So this is Mr. Robinson coming up the stairs of the parking structure. Again, he seems to be having issues walking.
3: Hull told the court that the person in the video was then seen on the rooftop of the building where investigators say the deadly shot was fired.
5: In the top left corner, the individual is now seen running across the rooftop of the Losi building to what would be the southwest corner of the building, crouching down and then crawling to the corner of the building.
3: Prosecutors are trying to show the judge they have enough evidence to move the case to trial. Robinson has pleaded not guilty. Testimony could last until Friday.
2: And Alex joins me now for more on this. Alex, we saw there that the prosecution showed surveillance video that they say shows Tyler Robinson on campus the day of the shooting. Was there anything else that they learned from that video?
6: Well, a number of things that we learned, Stephanie, one being from this video that, and it was several different video clips from different surveillance cameras, but that Tyler Robinson allegedly came onto campus four different times, and they laid out a couple of them today, not all of them. We do know that at some point the day after or just past midnight into September 11th, the shooting was on September 10th, but on September 11th that Tyler Robinson had some communication with a police officer, but they did not explain what that communication was enough where the police officer ran the plate, his plate on his vehicle, but he may have come back onto campus at that point. But we learned from the surveillance video that, and as you saw there a moment ago, that he allegedly drove onto campus, then left, then came back on foot, then left again and went into a wooded area and then came back again with that limp. And the allegation being that the limp, and they didn't talk about it in court today, but we know prosecutors have alleged it publicly up to this point, that he had the gun down his pant leg, the long rifle, the long gun, and that made him limp in that moment. So more of this timeline of what allegedly went on. And again, this is a preliminary hearing. The prosecutors have to show probable cause. They don't have to prove it beyond a reasonable doubt. So they're saying, judge, this is Tyler Robinson right here. They're trying to convince him to say yes to move forward to a trial.
2: And Alex, we know yesterday on the first day of this trial or this preliminary date, Charlie Kirk's parents and his widow were there. What was the mood like in the courtroom today? And was Charlie Kirk's family present today?
6: Yeah, they are here again today. Erica Kirk, emotional again throughout the day. And when the surveillance video was shown, she stayed through most of it until they showed the figure that they say is Tyler Robinson getting up onto the rooftop. And they say, even though you couldn't see it in the video, shooting and killing her husband, she got up along with Charlie Kirk's parents and they left the courtroom during that part. Also in the courtroom today, yet again, Donald Trump Jr. is here along with his Secret Service detail. There are a lot of Secret Service agents who are in the courtroom and motorcading him in every day. So it makes for a very tense courtroom.
2: Absolutely. Very, very tough, I'm sure, for the family there. Alex, thank you very much. In other news, the Mississippi community is mourning the loss of Nolan Wells. The 18-year-old's body was recovered yesterday after he went missing over the weekend. Wells vanished after a boat trip with friends for the 4th of July. Officials say he was last seen on Horn Island, a barrier island about 10 miles from the Mississippi coast. Authorities are still investigating, but said they suspect Wells drowned. The sheriff said investigators do not suspect foul play. Now to a dramatic 4th of July rescue in Michigan. A deputy and Good Samaritans raced to save a driver trapped inside a burning pickup truck. Body camera video shows the deputy rushing to extinguish the flames, pry open the jammed door, and pull the driver to safety with the help of bystanders. The driver was freed with just seconds to spare as flames engulfed that truck. And coming up here on ABC News Live reports, what doctors are now revealing about the death of a 24-year-old Dallas Cowboys player and what parents need to know about letting their kids play football. That's next.
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16: Fox Hollow is like a killing field.
17: When the documentary came out, we immediately began getting leads. There is another suspect, and it wasn't Mark Goodyear.
18: We're so close to solving this.
19: We just need the one person who connects everything.
20: So when I interview Mark this time, what should I ask him?
17: Ask him if he'll talk to me.
21: We all know the story of Pompeii, right? What if there's another story to tell here? A story of survival. I'm going to trace real people through this disaster.
22: The goal is to find the survivors.
21: This is the story we don't know. So, let's try that again, shall we?

0: Welcome back. Former Dallas Cowboys player Marshawn Nealand has been posthumously diagnosed with stage one CTE. Researchers at Boston University say they made that determination after Nealand's family donated his brain. The 24-year-old died by suicide last November. The degenerative brain disease is linked to repeated head trauma. And ABC News medical correspondent Dr. Darian Sutton is here with more on this. This is such an important topic. I'm glad we're talking about this. Just kind of break down for us. How is CTE diagnosed?
1: Yeah, well, CTE, as a reminder, stands for chronic traumatic encephalopathy. And as you said, it's a degenerative and progressive brain disease. And the diagnosis only happens after death through direct examination of the brain tissue. That's a part of the reason why it's difficult to connect the dots between cause and effect with events such as this. Well, we do know certain evidence shows us that CTE is linked to behavioral and mood changes like aggressiveness, even impulsiveness, anxiety, as well as depression. The links connecting it to suicidality and increased risk of suicide is limited. And a part of that reason is not only because a diagnosis happens after death, but also suicide is rarely due to a single diagnosis. So researchers are working to understand who's most likely to get this diagnosis, why do some people get it more than others, and how do these brain changes translate to symptoms during life?
0: So would you say those are the warning signs, the mood swings and behavioral changes in someone's personality?
1: Those are some of the warning signs, Stephanie, but this is such a complex diagnosis because it involves brain trauma, so it can present in a variety of different ways. What we do know is that it can take decades to divine or progress where it's diagnosis or symptoms that can be diagnosed.
0: Okay. Is this something that is preventable? I mean, obviously it's connected to head trauma.
1: Yeah.
0: So how can someone prevent this diagnosis?
1: You're absolutely right. We do know, and there's growing evidence, that the repeated head trauma is a significant risk in terms of leading to CTE. It is not clear yet if there is truly a way to 100% prevent CTE, but we do know that the strongest risk factor are repetitive head traumas throughout time, and that's why we see CTE in people who have had a history of playing professional sports like football, boxing, or those who have served in the military. So the goal is reducing those risks, and we've seen steps that have been taken by the NFL, for example, in trying to reduce contact during practice, improving the safety of helmets, changing the protocols of concussions, and we know that that is reducing the rate of concussions that we're seeing in the NFL. They're reporting the lowest rate since they started recording in 2015. We don't know if that translates to lower rates of CTE, apart because it takes so long to develop.
0: Right, but at least they're taking some steps to try and protect these players.
1: Yes.
0: Dr. Sutton, thank you so much for coming in. Really appreciated. And if you or someone you know is having thoughts of suicide, there is free confidential help available 24 hours a day, 7 days a week. Just call or text the National Lifeline at 988. Now, coming up here on ABC News Live reports the wildfire emergency in Europe, where thousands of residents are being evacuated, and the new warning from fire officials. Also ahead, Dwayne The Rock Johnson coming face to face with greatness in the upcoming Moana live action movie. What he says about reprising his role as Maui just days before the film's release.
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6: Tonight, breaking news. Several buildings evacuated in Manhattan after structural failures in a high-rise. And President Trump face-to-face with NATO leaders. Plus, the Maine Senate race. Calls grow for Democrat Graham Platner to drop out. 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
0: Welcome back. Some other headlines we're following this hour. Wildfires forcing more than 10,000 people to flee their homes in towns and villages across southern France. The European Union sending four planes to help fight the flames. Officials say strong winds and dry conditions from recent heat waves are fueling the fires. And take a look at this. This video shows a bear coming within feet of a young boy in Connecticut before its faithful dog runs to the rescue. The dog quickly chasing off the bear, forcing it away from the child and their home. The family says their heroic husky will be rewarded with a well-earned T-bone steak. Wow, saved that kid's life. And the queen of country music is coming to the Great White Way. Music icon Dolly Parton is officially bringing her musical to Broadway next year. Dolly, a true original musical, had its world premiere in Parton's hometown, Nashville, last summer. And it tells Parton's story in her own words and songs. Broadway tickets go on sale tomorrow. Dwayne Johnson making his heroic return as Maui, the demigod in Moana. But this time he goes beyond the voice and brings Maui to life on the big screen. ABC's Deborah Roberts went to Hawaii to talk with him about the upcoming live action film.
13: Something really special about Hawaii, isn't it?
16: There is. I always feel like, you know, and I always tell people who come here, the moment you get off the plane, you can feel that aloha spirit.
13: I do. For Dwayne Johnson, art is imitating life, bringing him home to Hawaii. The powerful cultural connection he holds dear. You are stepping back into these big shoes. It's one thing to give it your voice. Now you're giving it flesh and blood.
16: I'm not going on a mission with some mortal. When it's the live action version, it's real bones, it's real human beings, and this one was really special, Deborah.
13: Johnson returning as demigod Maui, a role he originated in 2016.
18: The gods have given me a boat!
13: You're shirtless the entire movie. Is that a lot
16: You're
13: of
16: welcome.
13: Pressure? You're welcome.
16: You're welcome.
13: And we thank you.
16: You're welcome. It's always pressure. Everything is pressure.
13: That hair, a head full of hair.
16: It made me think, with the right hairstyle, I look pretty good.
13: Like, curly hair, too. A head full.
16: Beautiful and lavish. And I don't know if I've laughed harder consistently over the days that when that first trailer was launched and people were shocked to see me with hair. My grandfather had beautiful hair. He was always so well-groomed.
13: He credits his grandfather, professional wrestler High Chief Peter Mavia, for his athletic skills and a deep family bond.
16: I felt like over 10 years ago when they approached me to play Maui, and we started putting the character on its feet, and then it became very clear and evident, oh, this is a sign.
19: Are you ready to be the hero?
20: Let's go save the world.
13: There's some powerful themes, ancestral heritage, believing in yourself, and healing wounds of the past.
16: This idea about not letting the past define you, and then overcoming the odds of that. The other one, which is this idea of, do you know who you are? And who you want to be, and what you're willing to do to get there.
13: Well, I want to ask you about that because the grandma says that in the film, your scars sort of help reveal who you are. It was really powerful. And you've talked about your scars and your difficulties growing up.
16: Years ago, we were on the other side of the island where times were hard and tough. Our rent was $180 a week. And eventually, we couldn't pay it for weeks. The landlord, who was wonderful, his name was Ken, and he kept letting us slide, let it slide until finally he said, I can't let you slide anymore. you're going to have an eviction notice when you come home.
13: And this is you and your mom?
16: This is me and my mom. And I just turned 15. And I just remember her. That was her rock bottom. But I do remember thinking, I would do anything to make sure this never happens again.
13: One of Hollywood's busiest actors, The Rock is famously open about his life, recently sharing a deeply personal health scare.
1: Had a fear that you might have testicular cancer?
16: My publicist doesn't like when I say this, but by nature, you can ask me whatever you want.
1: You're an open book.
16: I did. I thought for a moment that I had testicular cancer. I felt a lump and it was very painful. I tried to be disciplined and not Google myself, you know, and see what was going on.
1: Because you see the worst.
16: But at the same time, it was still very real. Fortunately, it wasn't that. However, but what it did, it acted like a forcing mechanism for me in that check your body, listen to your body, but also jump on it.
13: His struggles, Johnson says, have given him a deeper appreciation for his success and stable family life.
1: Did you envision this kind of success?
16: No, I didn't. That's my honest, real, raw answer is I didn't. Now I'm going to share something with you that is, it's my truth. I just didn't want to be broke. We were broke here.
1: What's been the greatest honor for you?
16: I would say that a couple of years ago, I began releasing things from my life and in my mind that I thought I really needed. The answer to what's important is really in front of me. And that's my little girls. That's my wife. That's my big girl, Simone. And so, the things that have been the greatest honor, number one, to deliver a Moana that is anchored in culture. And in my way, it's a way to give back. And this was meaningful to me, was the Golden Globe nomination for Smash Machine.
1: You happy?
16: You know, I've never been asked that. I am so happy. I'm happy now. I'm happy because I'm at peace. And I've worked hard at understanding what peace means.
0: Our thanks to Deborah Roberts for that conversation. And don't forget to buy your tickets to see the live action Moana in theaters this Friday. Disney is the parent company of ABC News, by the way. I'm Stephanie Ramos. We have more news coming up next.
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6: 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Several buildings evacuated in Manhattan after structural failures in a high-rise. And President Trump face-to-face with NATO leaders. 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
38: Okay, it's Tuesday, July 7th. Good to see you. I'm Gio Benitez. If you've got questions, we've got answers here. This is Searched, where we're breaking down what you're asking right now in real time. So let's get right to it. We've got our Maya Ephraim right here. She oversees our online search trends. All right, Maya, what you got?
2: Hi, Gio. There are millions of searches following the fallout from the U.S. loss to Belgium in the World Cup. People are now are looking for clips and replays, and they're also curious about where the U.S. men's team goes from here. But Gio, in more serious trend, France captain Kylian Mbappe's response to a racist social media attack from a Paraguayan senator is also rising in interest. Turning to Washington, health updates on veteran Senator Mitch McConnell have spiked in surge. The Kentucky senator remains under medical care following an incident in mid-June. Now people are searching for the latest on his condition and who would replace him if necessary. Finally, Maine Democratic Senate candidate Graham Plattner is facing calls to withdraw from the race after an allegation of sexual assault published yesterday. Plattner, who has denied all accusations against him, is called.
5: ABC News, I'm Wayne Cabot. You can't walk and you can't drive in a bustling part of Manhattan right now because of a skyscraper under renovation that is slightly leaning, the upper floor beams buckling at the former Pfizer building. Mayor Zoran Mamdani.
7: The NYPD has instituted a frozen zone from 40th to 45th streets between 1st and 3rd Avenues. These streets have been temporarily closed off to both pedestrian and vehicular traffic.
5: Mamdani is joining fellow progressive Bernie Sanders in urging Graham Plattner to end his Maine Senate campaign after a former girlfriend accused him of entering her home and raping her. Iran firing on more ships today in the Strait of Hormuz, one of them a Saudi tanker, the kingdom demanding reparations. Just now the U.S. is revoking its license that authorized the sale of Iranian oil. Oil prices back above 70 a barrel, stocks fell on Wall Street, S&P down 33. This is ABC News.
8: Find a way to get it done yet again. They are now on to the quarterfinals with an incredible win over Egypt.
9: On to the quarterfinals. All right, so let's talk about the U.S. men's national soccer team right now. Eliminated from the tournament after President Trump's red card intervention. We were talking about Flo Balogun. What happened here?
8: Well, listen, it was one of those cases where that everything that could go wrong did go wrong for the United States men's national team. And this is a situation where, you know, fans of U.S. soccer, they've seen this team get to this stage before of the World Cup and just fall flat on their face. And that's exactly what happened again yesterday against Belgium. They get outscored 4-1, and they just had none of their big players really stepped up to meet the moment. And it almost felt like, Gio, that the lights were a little too bright for a lot of these guys playing at this stage in Seattle with a chance to punch their ticket to the quarterfinals for the first time since 2002. Christian Pulisic, who's supposed to be one of their best players, had 11 turnovers in just 45 minutes. That was the most of any player on the pitch before he left with injury. Just an all-in-all very, very disappointing night for the red, white, and blue as they've now lost six of their last seven matches in the round of 16. So now they have to wait until 2030 now to see if they can finally take that next step.
9: Okay, but they did pretty well overall. They did pretty well overall, so congratulations to them anyway. But the U.S. was the last host city to be defeated. So looking at the big picture, we still got some time to go, but looking at the big picture, which teams are looking like the overall favorites right now?
8: Well, right now, France is the betting favorite, and rightfully so. Kylian Mbappe leading the way. Right behind them is Spain, followed by Argentina, as we just spoke about. And then England brings up number four. So those are the top four teams right now when we're looking at the favorites to win this FIFA World Cup. And we will find out who the champion is July 19th at New York, New Jersey Stadium there in East Rutherford, New Jersey. We are counting down to that match. It promises to be an all-timer, Gio. We can't wait.
9: Oh, absolutely. Hey, who's leading the Golden Boot race?
8: Well, basically, the big names that you'd expect to be leading the Golden Boot. Messi with his eighth goal of this World Cup. That leads the way. Right behind him, Mbappe with seven goals. And he's really just continuing to get it done at this level. Harry Kane, the English striker there at number six. And, of course, Erling Haaland also there tied with Mbappe at number seven. Haaland, the Norwegian superstar. And that's really, Gio, the best part about this World Cup is you're seeing the faces of soccer continue to perform at the highest level and frankly lead their teams to big wins on this big stage. And that's why these guys are considered the best players in the world. And now we're seeing it here firsthand.
9: Oh, absolutely. All right, Ryan Field, great to see you on Search. We'll see you later tonight on Eyewitness News here in New York. Appreciate it, my friend. All right, let's get to our Jay O'Brien now, who's tapped in on everything that's happening on Capitol Hill, including this story about Senator Mitch McConnell and his health. Jay, it's good to see you here, but there's a lot of claims right now being made about McConnell's health condition and his current health right now. What do we know?
0: Yeah, Gio, we know that Mitch McConnell was hospitalized just about a month ago in June, exactly on June 14th. We know that EMTs were called to his house then for a call of, and I want to read exactly what they said, quote, an unconscious person who appeared to be in cardiac arrest. We don't know that exactly to be McConnell, but what we do know is that McConnell was then in the hospital as of that date, and according to the most recent statement from his team, which they pointed us again to today, he remains in the hospital. His team said, quote, Senator McConnell appreciates the outpouring of support he's receiving while he continues his recovery in the hospital. There were some new details today, though. We did learn that top allies of Mitch McConnell and lawmakers close to him, including the top Republican in the Senate, John Thune, the number two Republican in the Senate, John Barrasso, and a former aide to McConnell, who's now a CNN contributor, said that they spoke with him on the phone today. Two of those calls, coincidentally, according to the posts about them, lasting about 20 minutes, again, according to the recreate or the depictions of those calls. Point being, it's the first time we've heard of McConnell actually speaking to someone while in the hospital. His team again says he continues to get treatment in the hospital. They have not elaborated on what his condition is, Gio.
9: Well, Jay, as you can imagine, people right now online, they're asking, when was the last time McConnell was seen in public and where is his wife?
0: So the last time McConnell was seen was just a few days prior to his hospitalization. So he was hospitalized at just 1 or 2 or 3 days after he last recorded was having voted on the Senate floor. So around June 12th, June 11th. As for his wife, former Secretary Elaine Chao, she was on a trip to China. As far as we can tell, she left prior to that medical incident that McConnell underwent or checking into the hospital, we should say, on June 14th. Again, the details, though, are scarce. We've continued to press McConnell's office, ask them for updates, anything of that nature, and they continue to refer us back to that statement that they first issued last week saying that he remains in the hospital and he's getting care.
9: People also want to zoom out and they want to ask, how long has he been in the Senate? When does his term end?
0: Well, Mitch McConnell is 84 years old. He's been in the Senate since 1984. His term ends this coming January. He was already not going to seek re-election. There's an ongoing race in Kentucky to replace him right now. And remember, Gio, he had suffered a series of public health episodes, but also he is perhaps the most important Senate Republican leader in the history of American politics, who's left an indelible imprint on the Republican Party and on the court system in this country.
9: All right, Jay O'Brien there, who follows it all. Thank you so much, Jay. Appreciate it. Okay, let's get now to the growing calls for Maine Democratic Senate nominee to end his campaign as he faces mounting sexual assault allegations. We've got our political director, Avery Harper, here with more on this. Avery, it is good to see you. Graham Plattner, he's denied all of these allegations, but now there's a new allegation.
1: Yeah, totally. There is an allegation from a woman named Jenny Rasico, a woman from Maine who has alleged that Graham Plattner sexually assaulted her 5 years ago. It is a claim that Plattner denies, but this is really become a red line for many of the elected officials, the Democrats who were supporting him. Among them, Senator Bernie Sanders, who said today that he has spoken with Graham Plattner and is urging him to step aside.
9: Well, and as you point out there, Democrats, they're now scrambling to figure out how to come back from this. A number of lawmakers have even pulled their support.
1: Totally. There have been almost no Democrats who previously supported him saying that they are continuing to stand by him. And you have to remember, this is not the first controversy that this campaign has weathered. Graham Plattner had the controversy with a Nazi tattoo that has since been covered up. Sexual text messages that were sent to multiple women who weren't his wife. There were also allegations of unsettling behavior with women that he had previously dated. And so this is just the latest controversy, but one that is proving to be really bad for his campaign in terms of not only the support and the endorsements of elected officials that have been rescinded, but also groups that were backing him financially, like the DNC, like the Senate Democrats, their campaign arm, all saying that they are no longer going to financially invest in this race as long as he is atop the ticket.
9: This is a high-stakes race against Republican Senator Susan Collins. What are the stakes here if Democrats lose this?
1: I mean, potentially it is control of the Senate. Democrats have have to not only hold every seat that they currently have, but they have to flip four seats in order to get control of the Senate. And they saw this race against Susan Collins as a perfect opportunity to do that. We do know that in Maine, if Graham Platner is to withdraw his nomination by July 13th, that the Maine Democratic Party has an opportunity to replace him on the ticket. But all of that is up in the air while we wait to see exactly what Graham Platner decides to do.
9: Well, people are searching for who would replace him if Graham Platner withdraws.
1: Yeah, there are a host of names that are swirling around in Maine. All possible folks to succeed him. We still don't know exactly how Maine Democrats will decide to replace him if he is to withdraw, but we know among the names that are circulating are Troy Jackson. He was a progressive gubernatorial candidate. Also, Shayna Bellows, who is the Maine Secretary of State. And there's also a former public health official, somebody who was an alum of the CDC under Biden, Nirav Shah. So we're all watching really closely.
9: You are watching it very closely. Avery Harper, thank you so much. Appreciate it. Okay, so we just ran through your top searches, but what else is on that timeline? Let's get right back over to Maya. All right, Maya, so what else is trending today?
2: Geo, Prince Harry and singer Elton John have officially lost their high-profile privacy invasion lawsuit against the publisher of the Daily Mail. This is a blow to the years-long legal campaign against the British tabloids. A London High Court judge dismissed their claims, ruling they failed to provide enough hard evidence to prove that journalists relied on unlawful information gathering tactics like phone tapping. And of course, Walmart is offering now some relief for inflation-weary shoppers. The retail giant Walmart announced it is slashing prices on thousands of everyday items. Budgets are the primary focus of searches on this today, with people looking to find the exact list of products that will be discounted. Geo, price drops are expected on household goods, soda, and grocery staples like beef.
9: And beef is high. We know that right now. Okay, thank you so much, Maya. Appreciate it. Coming up here, one search always leads to another. We've got a trending topic, but that is just the surface. We're peeling back those layers in the spiral. Up next, SpaceX officially joining the NASDAQ 100 index. Come on back. You're watching Search. All right, welcome back to Search. Today's top searches are only part of the story. You know that. A simple scroll can sometimes take you down that deep rabbit hole. It's time now for the spiral. All right, so you can't stop asking questions right now about SpaceX joining the NASDAQ 100. We're following your clicks and curiosity, and it looks like you also want to know more about what that means for the stock index and what to know about the potential impact that move could have on a stock index and ultimately your investment portfolio. So let's break it down. We've got our Taylor Dunn up first, then Ed Elson. It is good to see you both. Thank you so much. So let's start with SpaceX officially joining the NASDAQ 100 after its IPO in June. Our business producer, Taylor Dunn, joins me now with more on what you need to know as SpaceX officially joins the major stock index. All right, Taylor, good to see you. So how did we get here? People want to know how SpaceX was able to even join the NASDAQ 100 so quickly.
3: Yes. So, hi, Gio. Good to see you. The key reason is that the NASDAQ changed its rules. So until this year, even a massive IPO generally had to wait months before becoming eligible for the NASDAQ 100. But in 2026, NASDAQ adopted a fast entry rule, and that allows certain newly publicly traded companies to join the index after as little as like 15 trading days if they meet the eligibility requirements. And those requirements include an enormous market capitalization, a NASDAQ listing, and a top 40 threshold. And the reason that this happened, the NASDAQ said that it wanted the index to reflect today's market leaders more quickly, whereas like under the old rules, a company as large as SpaceX, it could have taken months for them to join the NASDAQ 100.
9: Taylor, let's get back to basics here. What is the NASDAQ 100 and how does it compare with the other major stock indexes?
3: Sure. So the NASDAQ 100 is made up of the 100 largest non-financial companies listed on the NASDAQ stock market, and it's often viewed as a benchmark for large technology and growth companies. Some of the big names that everyone could well recognize is Apple, Microsoft, Nvidia, Amazon, Meta, and Tesla. And it's closely followed because it contains some of the world's most valuable companies. So how that compares to the other indexes you might know, such as the S&P 500, that index is made up of the largest U.S. companies across all industries, the largest 500 companies across all industries. And then there's the Dow Jones Industrial Average, and that's made up of 30 large blue chip companies.
9: And we've been talking about the IPO, SpaceX's initial public offering. That was on June 12th. How do share prices today compare to its IPO?
3: Well, SpaceX shares are up a little over 11% from the IPO target price of $135 a share. And they are trading right now around $150 a share, which is where they were when they actually started trading. And if you look at when SpaceX hit a high, which was around mid-June, the share price is down now over 30%. You know, the IPO excitement has faded a little bit. There was a very aggressive valuation. And investors are also, you know, concerned about spending and how much cash that SpaceX needs.
9: Well, and that's what I was going to ask you. How is Wall Street reacting now to SpaceX joining this index? What are analysts saying?
3: So generally, Wall Street is pretty excited that SpaceX is joining the NASDAQ 100 because it means that it's now grouped with some of these large tech companies in the market. And it sends this message that, you know, investors see SpaceX as more than just a rocket company. They see it as a technology platform. And, you know, JP Morgan analysts wrote in a note today that SpaceX ambitions and potential impact on humanity are bigger than any company we've ever seen.
9: All right. Taylor Dunn, it is great to have your expertise right here on Search. Thank you so much. We appreciate it. Let's go ahead and bring in now Ed Elson, co-host of the Prof G Markets podcast on the impact SpaceX will have on the NASDAQ 100 index. Ed, it's good to see you here. So the SpaceX IPO made Elon Musk the world's first official trillionaire. SpaceX is now one of the most valuable companies on paper. So is the NASDAQ 100 news good news?
4: It depends on what you think about SpaceX. In my view, SpaceX is a bad company because if the point of a company is to make money, that isn't what SpaceX is doing. So in my view, this is probably not going to end very well. The company lost $5 billion last year. It lost more than $4 billion in the first quarter of this year. And if the idea is that the revenues are going to grow faster than the expenditures, well, that's currently not the case because revenues grew 15% in Q1 and losses grew 700%. So this is not looking great by standard accounting. The question is, why are markets down with this incredible price? It's trading at more than 100 times last year's sales. It's one of the most expensive stocks in the history of the stock market. Why are investors down to pay that much money for a stock that is losing this much money? I think there are several answers to that question. I think the NASDAQ plays a piece in it, and maybe we can get into that in a moment.
9: Well, to your point, Ed, I mean, SpaceX currently has no profit, as you've said, but we've had people join Searched who have said that this company's IPO was actually a smart investment.
4: I personally disagree. I think that when you look at the pricing, when you look at what people are expecting from this company, a lot of the reason why they're excited is not because the business is an underlying and fundamentally good business. It's because Elon is very good at storytelling. You look at that IPO filing. They say that the mission of this company isn't to sell broadband or to sell payloads or AI products. Their mission is, quote, to extend the light of consciousness to the stars. That's what they're saying this company is all about. In fact, the light of consciousness is a phrase that is mentioned 10 different times in that S1 document. AI is mentioned 1,251 times, which is more features than the word Jesus gets in the Bible. So you can start to see how they're trying to convince investors that the numbers don't necessarily matter. It's the story of interplanetary travel. That's not something you can price. Therefore, doesn't matter what the price is. We'll charge whatever you want.
9: Well, they definitely do use aspirational and inspirational language there. So SpaceX is only one company among dozens of others. We saw that chart there. NVIDIA, Apple, Microsoft, they're included in this index. How much of an impact will that have on the index's growth?
4: Well, in terms of the index's growth, it's only going to be less than 1% of the entire index itself. So it won't have that much of an impact on the index. What it will have is an impact on the price of the stock, because essentially what you're doing by including it in the NASDAQ is it means that tens of millions of Americans and investors who are bought into the NASDAQ through various index funds in their 401ks or their retirement accounts, they are now automatically buying shares of this company. And by the way, they're not seeing what price they're getting. They're just automatically buying. That means tens of billions of dollars in buying pressure on the stock itself. The question is what happens later down the line? Because what we also know is that there are plenty of early investors in SpaceX who are currently subject to lockup expirations, and so they can't sell yet. But as soon as they can sell over the next few months, that means that we're going to see a lot of selling pressure on the stock.
9: Well, one thing's for sure is that the Prof G Market Podcast is definitely a valuable investment. Ed Elson, thank you so much. Appreciate having you here on Search. All right, still ahead. It might be at the top of your feed, but what's the vibe? We've got your top pop culture and entertainment searches with Roxy Diaz, including Zendaya, stunning on the red carpet. The vibe check is next.
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3: 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Several buildings evacuated in Manhattan after structural failures in a high-rise. And President Trump face-to-face with NATO leaders. 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
8: All right, time now for our vibe check. A look at what's buzzing in entertainment and pop cultures. You know who we have, Roxy Diaz. She joins me now from LA with what's trending on your feeds. Hey, Rox, what's going on?
9: Hey, Gio. Listen, here it is. The biggest star is officially back. The biggest streaming star, that is. Monday night, 24-year-old Kai Cenat is back in the streaming game after a nine-month hiatus, telling his 20 million Twitch followers simply, "Miss y'all." The Bronx native stepped away in January with a video titled "I Quit," opening up about burnout, self-doubt, and the demands of streaming. Now, his comeback was a first-ever simultaneous stream on both Twitch and YouTube. While streaming, he revealed who was accepted in his 2026 class of his viral streamer university. Now, there are some big names involved, including Lizzo, who he says will participate as a professor for students to learn from. Now, on some somber news, the music world is mourning Lauren Bennett. The cause of her death has not yet been released, but the British singer and her voice is known for helping turn LMFAO's party rock anthem into a 2011 global smash hit. That song became her first number one single. Bennett, who moved from the UK to LA at just 17, first made noise with that 2009 anthem, Patron Tequila, before joining the girl group GRL, scoring another hit with Pitbull in 2014, Wild Wild Love. Now, GRL confirming her death in a statement shared online. Christopher Nolan's The Odyssey premiered in London Monday night, and Zendaya, who stars as Athena, delivered a fashion moment worthy of a goddess. Now, her stylist, Lala Roach, was there hovering over this model on the runway while she was wearing the couture gown by Schiaparelli. The model took the gown off during the runway. He jumped on a private jet and then headed to the carpet in time for Zendaya to wear this fabulous gown. Now, the fashion house called it a glowing dress, and Zendaya finished the look off with a 12.37 carat diamond necklace and diamond studs. The actress and fashion icon tells Entertainment Tonight her red carpet looks are inspired by the film she works on, and The Odyssey hits theaters July 17th. I cannot wait to see that. And Jay-Z is taking his 30-year celebration across the pond, adding a London stop at the Tottenham Hotspur Stadium. Now, it's the same venue Beyonce sold out 11 nights for her Renaissance and Cowboy Carter tour. And Gio, the date of the show is no coincidence, all right? It's Friday, September 4th, which just happens to be Beyonce's birthday. Now, the new concert date marks his only UK appearance. Jay-Z's 30-year celebration kicks off this week with two sold-out Yankee Stadium shows celebrating Reasonable Doubt and The Blueprint, which turns 25 this year. 25 Grammys, 125 million sold albums, an HBO documentary on the way, and a show on his wife's birthday. Gio, it's Hovi, baby. That's all I can say. It's Hovi. Throw up the rock, because that's what it is.
8: Oh, my God. Congratulations to him. Are you kidding me?
9: What?
8: I mean, just amazing. And, I mean, please, on her birthday, you did it right, man.
9: I mean, he knows what to give her on her birthday.
8: He knows what to do. All right, Rox, thank you so much. All right, I'm Gio Benitez. This is Searched on ABC News Live, where your questions meet some real answers. We're going to leave you with what's trending right now on abcnews.com. 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
1: 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Several buildings evacuated in Manhattan after structural failures in a high-rise. And President Trump face-to-face with NATO leaders. Plus, the main Senate race. 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
14: Traveling with the president in Abu Dhabi, I'm Karen Travers. 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

0: I'm Stephanie Ramos in New York. Right now on ABC News Live reports a high-rise emergency. Evacuations in Midtown Manhattan amid fears a 37-story building could collapse. At least 9 nearby buildings evacuated, including a school and a hotel with hundreds of guests. Plus, growing calls for Maine Democrat Graham Platner to drop out of his Senate race following a string of scandals, including new claims of sexual assault. Then President Trump renews his criticism of America's allies at the NATO summit in Turkey and makes another call for the U.S. to take over Greenland. Also ahead, a search for answers after authorities find the body of a missing Mississippi teen. What happened to Nolan Wells? And Senator Mitch McConnell has been hospitalized for 3 weeks.
1: From ABC News. Lindsay Davis, anchor of Prime, streaming weeknights on ABC News Live. Pressure builds on Graham Platner to exit the U.S. Senate race in Maine after an ex-girlfriend came forward to say he entered her home uninvited, nearly blackout drunk, and sexually assaulted her. Calls for his exit now also include fellow progressives Bernie Sanders and New York Mayor Zoran Mamdani.
2: The focus of today should be to respond to the gravity of what so many of us have read. And I think that the only appropriate response is for the campaign to come to an end.
1: New chaos in the Strait of Hormuz has oil 5% higher. Iran fired on 3 commercial tankers today and warned the U.S. not to retaliate. Evacuations in Manhattan from what appears to be a leaning skyscraper, as observed by ABC's Aaron Kutursky, just outside of the evacuation zone on 42nd Street.
3: The chief of department for the FDNY said they are using specialized equipment to monitor even millimeter movements of the building and notice that it is moving. So it is not structurally sound. It is unsafe. And until it is deemed safe, this building and a number of others around here are all evacuated.
1: Charlie Kirk's accused assassin appears to be the person in a video played at a pretrial hearing today in Provo, Utah. ABC's Alex Stone is there.
4: These images showed who police are saying is Tyler Robinson arriving on campus, leaving campus, and then going up onto the rooftop. And Erica Kirk and other family members, when the image goes up onto the rooftop to

0: I'm Lindsay Davis. 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
1: Have you seen Tilly Norwood? She's the AI actress, she or it, set to make a film debut in a comedy meant to show the state of AI movie magic. ABC's Hannah Batal reports.
2: Norwood was first announced by the production company Particle 6 last year. The actors union, SAG-AFTRA, said they do not consider her to be an actress. Now the studio that made her is producing a film starring Tilly, titled Misaligned, a coming-of-age story about Tilly trying to become more human. Particle 6 says the film is being designed as a hybrid production with human directors, writers, and editors working alongside AI specialists.
1: No release date yet revealed. Massive nurses strike looming for Boston. 4,000 nurses at Brigham and Women's Hospital are set to walk off the job tomorrow at issue pay and affordable health insurance. Two 15-year-olds are in a heap of trouble this afternoon in a self-driving Waymo. Apparently, the interior cameras caught them drinking and shooting from the vehicle. Waymo police called the police in San Mateo, California, which stopped the car and found them with libations and a gun that shoots water beads. A police statement says all are bad ideas, but says they were smart to use a Waymo, saying driving impaired would have made this much worse. I'm Wayne Cabot, ABC News.
3: Air defense support amid escalating strikes by Russia in the capital of Kyiv that have left dozens of civilians dead. Stephanie?
4: Karen, thank you. Now to number four. Authorities in Mississippi believe a body recovered at a popular vacation destination belongs to Nolan Wells. Authorities spent the weekend searching for the 18-year-old after he vanished following a boat trip with friends for the 4th of July. Alex Perez has the latest on the investigation.
5: Hey, Stephanie, the family of 18-year-old Nolan Wells is desperate for answers and hoping authorities will be able to pinpoint what exactly happened to their son. Now, a body, authorities say they believe is the beloved community college football player Nolan Wells, was recovered Monday morning off the shore of Horn Island. The 18-year-old was with friends boating and celebrating Independence Day Saturday on the barrier island off the Mississippi Gulf Coast when he went missing Saturday afternoon. The Jackson County Sheriff says Wells' friends left the island and he stayed behind and was supposed to take a different boat back to the mainland, but never did. The teenager's family has hired civil rights attorney Ben Crump to represent them. Crump says his team plans to conduct an independent investigation. Investigators say they are looking to talk to those who were there that day as they try to paint a picture of what exactly happened to Nolan Wells. But authorities say at this point they have nothing to indicate that a crime was committed. Stephanie?
4: So devastating for that family. Alex, thank you. And rounding out our top five, growing questions about the health of Senator Mitch McConnell. The Kentucky Republican and former majority leader is 84 years old. He's been hospitalized for 3 weeks, and his staff is offering few details about his condition. We do know that first responders performed CPR on a person in cardiac arrest at McConnell's Washington address on the day he was hospitalized, but he was not publicly named as that person. Several of his colleagues say they have spoken with the senator while he's recovering and that he is eager to get back to work. In tonight's deep dive, we're focusing more on the political fallout for Democrats as party leaders push for Graham Plattner to withdraw from Maine's U.S. Senate race. I want to bring in ABC's Washington Bureau Chief Rick Klein to break this all down for us. And Rick, this isn't the first allegation to come out against Plattner. He's denied multiple allegations, but why do you think this one appears to be motivating calls for him to drop out?
6: Three reasons I can think of. One is the timeline. Only 6 days before the deadline for him to drop out. Otherwise, there wouldn't be a Democratic candidate on the ballot at all. The second is just the severity of this allegation. This is an actual rape that's being alleged with a woman on the record who's given at least one TV interview and print interviews and said that this happened. She had a romantic connection with him before, and she alleges rape, which, of course, he denies. And then the third piece of this is just kind of the fact that it happened at all. He assured senators behind closed doors that there was nothing else that was going to come out. And a lot of those who stuck with him through the previous allegations were doing it kind of on the condition that there not be any more. So some of them feel betrayed, misled, and right now feel panicked over the potential of this seat kind of just slipping away from them.
4: And Plattner has just a few days to decide if he's staying in or withdrawing. How damaging is it for Democrats if he's

0: stays in this race?
1: Well, I think they could basically game over for the Democrats' chances in Maine if he stays in. He won't have any support of the national Democratic establishment. The DSCC said they won't put resources there. The major outside groups have said the same. All of his political allies, from AOC and Mayor Mamdani in New York to Ro Khanna in California to Bernie Sanders and Elizabeth Warren, all of them have said that they're no longer standing by him. He would have to do it essentially alone, and it was already going to be difficult. This is not a slam dunk of a race. And the fact that he won't have any backing from any parts of the party establishment or the outside groups or even the insurgency means he would be kind of a man on his own.
0: And let's talk about Republican incumbent Senator Susan Collins. She's running for a sixth term. What's her support look like right now?
1: She has consistently defied expectations and outrun Republicans nationally. She's been on the ballot with some very unpopular Republicans in his state. Think back to George W. Bush all the way through Donald Trump. And she has hung on. Every cycle, the Democrats look at Maine and say, look, it's a bluer state. We should win the Senate seat there. They look at Susan Collins, and somehow, some way, she pulls it off. And she's been able to craft a more moderate image, spends a lot of time back in her state, hasn't missed a vote in decades now in the Senate, a very reliable voice for Maine, even though she isn't a reliable Republican voter. That seems to break in her direction.
0: If she pulls it off again, Democrats, if they can't win this seat in Maine, do they have any chance of retaking control of the Senate in the midterms?
1: The answer is almost no chance, Stephanie. Here's the thing. You look at all of the pickup opportunities. There's only one of them that's in a state that Kamala Harris carried 2 years ago. That's the state of Maine. And Democrats need to win four seats to win the majority. So if they got Maine, they still would have a hard time. They'd have to win in North Carolina. They'd have to win in Ohio or Iowa or Texas or Florida. These are pretty red places generally. So if you can't start things rolling in the only blue dot on the map, you can basically kiss Democrats' chances goodbye. That's why there's been so much attention on this single seat and the pickup opportunity that's there for Democrats and that could be essentially squandered if Graham Plattner stays in the race.
0: All right. We'll see if he decides to stay in the race in the next few days. Rick, thank you.
1: Thanks, Stephanie.
0: Coming up here on ABC News Live reports, a rescue boat sunk by a whale in New Jersey. What local officials are saying about that incident. Also ahead, Prince Harry's return to the UK, the ruling in his high-profile privacy battle against a British tabloid titan. That story up next. This is what
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0: The threat for more flooding is sticking around in parts of the mid-Atlantic tonight. Storms dumped more than a half foot of rain on parts of the Northeast Monday. And tonight, some areas could see as much as 3 inches more. Down south, brutal heat and humidity has settled in, making temperatures feel like the triple digits. Meteorologist Samara Theodore has the forecast.
9: We are tracking another threat for flash flooding as we head through the day. Just depends on where you're at. But just taking a recap of all the rain we saw in the Northeast, New York, parts of New York saw over 7 inches of rain. An elevated flash flood risk persists today, specifically in parts of the Mid-Atlantic into the Shenandoah Valley. From Cumberland, Maryland, down to Virginia Beach, you have an elevated flash flood risk. So be very mindful if you're traversing any of those roads as you're traveling to and from. So here's a look at our severe weather threat. Level 2 out of 5. If you live anywhere in yellow, you have the threat for damaging wind, large hail, flash flooding. That includes Billings, Pierre, Timberlake, Aberdeen, all the way out to Minneapolis and Marshall. So be very mindful. A lot of these storms are robust, have a lot of energy, and they could prove to be dangerous. In other news, it's all about the heat. We have a heat advisory in effect right now. Lauderdale by the Sea in Florida. I will tell you, this is a beautiful shot of the sun coming up earlier. But that sun came up and got straight to work. We have heat advisories in effect. If you live in orange, that is where the heat advisory is. And what does that mean? It means that you have a shot at feeling temperatures like 105 to 110 degrees. That includes low country into the Carolinas and down into Miami. Feel like temperatures for the days to come. Places like Wilmington feeling like 111 degrees on Thursday. Meanwhile, out west, very similar story, but these are actual air temperatures. Phoenix, 116 degrees by Wednesday. So stay hydrated, stay cool, and stay indoors where there's AC if you can. Back to you.
0: Samara, thank you. Now to a whale of a tale that three New Jersey firefighters will never forget. They say a whale surfacing from the water ripped a hole in their rescue boat over the weekend, sinking it within a minute. ABC's Rhiannon Alley has the details.
10: We were doing about maybe 7 or 8 knots, and all of a sudden there was this loud bang.
16: This morning, heart-stopping moments for the crew of a rescue boat off the New Jersey coast. Fire Chief Eric Wall and his crew coming back from a 4th of July security detail on Saturday when their boat was suddenly struck by what was believed to be a surfacing humpback whale.
10: I opened up the engine hatch and looked below, and to my surprise, there was a big hole in the back wall of the boat, and seawater was pouring into it at a quick pace. So we grabbed what we could. We sounded our distress signals.
16: Cody Binkley racing his boat to the scene.
20: By the time we heard the call for help and got to them, the boat went from them being on deck and leaning towards the rear to those guys having to bail out and jump in.
16: Saying the boat sank within a minute.
20: The three guys were in their life jackets, and we managed to get them on board.
21: They said about 30 seconds to a minute before we had come by, they were actually watching the pod of whales surface in that area.
16: Cody taking this video of the whale swimming near the surface after the incident.
22: They can be breaching or doing other behaviors which involve lunge feeding. I think the boat was in the wrong place at the wrong time, not something where the whale was specifically targeting a boat.
0: Our thanks to Rhiannon Alley for that report. It's time now for tonight's social story. That's where we post three stories on our social media and you decide what we take a closer look at. Today's choices, AI actress stars in her own movie, Prince Harry returns home, and Nat Geo's Shark Fest. With 52% of the vote, you chose Prince Harry returns home. So here's that story. The prince, back in the UK, slamming a judge's decision to dismiss his final privacy lawsuit against British tabloids. Harry and six other defendants, including Elton John and Liz Hurley, brought the case, and they could now be on the hook for millions of dollars in legal costs. ABC's Maggie Rooley reports from London. Yeah. Prince Harry is in the UK today. He's here supporting his various charities, including the Invictus Games. And there's an event happening in this building behind us right now. But this trip has been marked by multiple controversies. First, just today, Prince Harry lost his lawsuit against the publishers of the Daily Mail, the judge dismissing all claims. Then there's this ongoing security fight. You know, initially, Harry, Meghan, and the kids were meant to make the trip over here to London. But when it became clear the government would not be providing extra security because Harry's no longer a working royal, the family changed plans, and Harry has initially made this trip solo. Then there's this issue of where Harry's staying. You know, initially, Harry said he'd be staying at Buckingham Palace. Then the palace said Harry rejected their offer, then changed his mind, but it was too late. So now it's unclear exactly where Harry's staying while he's here in town. There's also these lingering questions like, will Prince Harry see his dad, King Charles, while he's here? Will he see his brother, Prince William? And there's still the opportunity for Meghan and the kids to potentially ultimately join the prince here at the end of the week. If they do, it could be the first time King Charles sees his grandkids in more than 4 years. So, yes, Prince Harry is here in London right now, but there are still many, many questions surrounding this trip.
9: Maggie, thank you. And go ahead and take a moment to scan the QR code on your screen. Each day, we post the social story on the ABC News Live Instagram page, so your vote could help pick what we cover tomorrow. And coming up here on ABC News Live, she battled back to punch her ticket to the semifinals. How Coco Gauff cracked the code to winning at Wimbledon. That's up next.
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36: Tonight, breaking news. Several buildings evacuated in Manhattan after structural failures in a high-rise. And President Trump face-to-face with NATO leaders. Plus, the Maine Senate race. Calls grow for Democrat Graham Platner to drop out. 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
9: Welcome back. A World Cup thriller in Atlanta. Lionel Messi leading Argentina on a late run of three unanswered goals against Egypt this afternoon, bringing the defending champions one step closer to winning back-to-back FIFA World Cup titles. This just one day after a heartbreaking loss for the Americans. The U.S. men's national team knocked out of the World Cup by Belgium. A massive crowd, you can see some of them there, cheered on the red, white, and blue, but it was not enough to overcome Belgium's four goals. ABC's Trevor Ault has the highlights from Seattle.
2: It's the end of the road for the U.S. men's national team. Their electric World Cup run, marked with dominant victories and even some global controversy, finally knocked out in Seattle by Belgium.
4: It's going to be a hard one to stomach for this team.
2: Fervent American fans filling the stadium and watch parties around the country, showing a passion and hope for the team that we hadn't seen in years. With their first four matches, the Americans had never trailed. But Belgium quickly snapped that run of dominance.
5: And that's the opening goal for Belgium. It was De Ketelaere, first to react in there on the cross.
2: The U.S. fought back, the crowd roaring at this free kick from Malik Tillman.
5: Tillman over the net scores! Malik Tillman! Lightning strikes twice! And the United States has tied the game!
2: But the celebrations were short-lived, with Belgium striking back just 2 minutes later.
5: And the U.S. right back where they were.
2: U.S. head coach Mauricio Pochettino seen furiously kicking over water bottles, and the game soon got out of hand.
5: De Ketelaere knocks it away. Tim Ream can't block it. It is a disastrous third goal to concede to Belgium.
2: American star Folarin Balogun was back on the pitch after FIFA made the rare and controversial decision to suspend his red card ban, but it ultimately didn't save the U.S. And Belgium making reference to that controversial suspension reversal, posting on social media, overturned this. And at the final whistle, a heartbreaking 4-1 loss for the Americans in front of their home crowd.
6: A big message throughout, you know, the tournament was we knew what kind of impact we would be able to have as long as we played well. Obviously, that all comes to a halt now.
2: But some fans are still grateful about this incredible run and maybe more confident than ever about the future.
8: We're going to win the next one.
10: We're going to win.
8: Oh, yeah.
10: We're winning. We're coming back, baby.
0: Our thanks to Trevor for that report. American Coco Gauff is keeping a dream alive at Wimbledon. Gauff will advance to the semifinals after beating her former doubles partner, Jessica Pegula, in three sets yesterday. The two-time Grand Slam champion has never won at Wimbledon. ESPN's Malika Andrews and Chris Eubanks are following the action courtside.
11: Hey, welcome to our studios here on the grounds of Wimbledon. I'm Malika Andrews alongside Chris Eubanks, who did make it to the last eight here. Once upon a time, what an exciting time for the American Coco Gauff, though, Chris.
12: Yeah, coming into this tournament, this was the slam that she struggled the most at. And we're seeing a totally different Coco Gauff, more aggressive, and she's experiencing career success.
11: Yeah, and right now she's on to the semifinals here at Wimbledon for the first time in her career. And you noted that she is a great mover. She is a great defender, but she has been so much more aggressive on grass this time around.
12: Yeah, and she's just committed to it. She's committed to it in the good times and the bad. When she starts to produce a few more errors on the serve and the forehand, she doesn't shy away. She continues to remain aggressive, looks to surge forward, and she has beaten some quality opponents through in this tournament en route to the semifinals. She's certainly made history, and you cannot wait to see how she's able to continue to find that form toward the latter stages here in the semis.
11: Yeah, you talk about the history that she's made. Coco Gauff is just 22 years old, and she has already made it to the semifinals at all four majors. This was the last one she needed to tick off her list. She's the youngest to do so since Maria Sharapova. And it doesn't matter if you've been watching this entire tournament or if you are just tuning in now. Coco Gauff, I mean, this has been some of the most exciting tennis to watch.
12: Yep, and she's the only remaining player left with a Grand Slam title. So that has to bode well for her confidence as she continues throughout this tournament. She started off saying, you know, I just wanted to get out of the first couple of rounds.
11: Yeah.
12: Now, all of a sudden, I think her sights are starting to turn to maybe possibly lifting up that trophy at the end of the event. Who knows? She's got a tough semifinal match, but we cannot wait to see her step
11: so
12: foot back on
11: court. She is the last American remaining on the ladies' side of the draw. Taylor Fritz is the last one standing on the gentlemen's side of the draw in terms of Americans. You can catch all of our coverage on ESPN, ESPN2 as we roll towards the semifinals and the business end of this tournament.
0: Can't wait to watch. Thanks so much, Malika and Chris. Coming up here on ABC News Live, a family's search for answers after losing a son. The mystery over what happened to Nolan Wells when we come back.
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3: 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Several buildings evacuated in Manhattan after structural failures in a high-rise. And President Trump face-to-face with NATO leaders. Plus, the Maine Senate race. 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
22: We all know the story of Pompeii, right? 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
24: Michael Strahan reporting from the Sagrada Familia in Barcelona. Wherever the story is, we'll take you there. 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
25: We do have some breaking news. The Pentagon just announced the U.S. has launched new strikes against Iran. The U.S. says the strikes are in response to Iranian strikes on three commercial ships in the Strait of Hormuz earlier today and last night. Iran has pushed back on those accusations. The Trump administration has also now revoked a license authorizing the sale of Iranian oil. That was a key component of the deal between the U.S. and Iran that they signed last month. I want to bring in ABC's senior Pentagon reporter Louis Martinez, along with ABC News national security and defense analyst Mick Mulroy for more on this. Thank you both for joining me. So, Louis, I'd like to start with you. What more do we know about these latest strikes?
26: Well, Stephanie, what we're talking about are new strikes targeting Iran after we saw new Iranian attacks against commercial shipping. As you mentioned, there were three ships that were targeted overnight and earlier today in the Strait of Hormuz by Iranian missiles. That's according to U.S. officials. And so what we have been expecting is whether the United States was going to respond militarily against Iran for this, as we had seen in previous weeks during the Memorandum of Understanding. That is exactly what is happening today. What we have seen in those previous strikes were proportional responses targeting missile sites, radar locations.
27: ABC News, I'm Wayne Cabot. Breaking news right now, the U.S. is hitting Iran with what CENTCOM calls powerful airstrikes, responding to Iran's new missile attacks against commercial shipping in the Strait of Hormuz. Oil prices surging, up more than 5% right now. President Trump is in Turkey to meet with NATO nations. Tomorrow he meets on the sidelines with Ukraine's president, after already speaking with Vladimir Putin about Russia ending its war.
28: The president says that they're getting closer than people realize to ending it. But when pushed on whether there were any concessions made by Russia to actually get to a peace settlement, the president didn't have any specific things he could point to.
27: ABC's Karen Travers with the president. As of now, Graham Plattner is the Democratic candidate for Maine U.S. Senate, despite allegations of sexual assault. But New York Mayor Zoran Mamdani says,
29: I believe that it's time for him to drop out of the race.
27: Fellow progressive Bernie Sanders saying he spoke with Plattner, urging he exit as more women come forward.
30: States to see that it does. And they're using violent force against commercial private citizens, which, of course, all are an act of terrorism. So I think the United States is frustrated that it's not getting where it thought it would be from this MOU. And they're, as Louis said, they're going after the locations that Iran would use and is using to attack these commercial vessels. Basically, any commercial vessel that doesn't go through their approved route, not the U.S. Oman route, they attack. And I think the U.S. is trying to send a message that needs to stop.
25: And all of this likely to have an impact on peace talks. Louis, let's talk about the license that was revoked. What's the immediate impact of the U.S. revoking this license authorizing the sale of Iranian oil?
26: Well, Stephanie, this is, again, another form of retaliation against Iran for these actions, these strikes against commercial shipping in the Strait of Hormuz. This is the Treasury Department essentially lifting a temporary two-month license that it provided to Iran as part of the Memorandum of Understanding, where they were authorized and allowed to sell oil in spite of those sanctions that continue to be on the books. That was all part of the Memorandum of Understanding. When the Treasury Department did away with this today, they said that it was contingent on Iran's performance. In other words, that if they showed goodwill and by not attacking any ships, then everything was going to remain in place. But now, as we've seen with these new attacks, plus the ones just a few weeks ago, what we're seeing now is a pattern of Iranian behavior that to the Trump administration right now means they are not performing well, and therefore they're going to lift these sanctions. Now, what we have seen is that the blockade was lifted, and it still remains unlifted. But what we have seen since the lifting of that blockade is that a lot of Iranian oil has made its way out. It's unclear now what's going to happen as a result of the lifting of these of this new license.
25: We, of course, will continue to monitor all of this. Louis and Mick, thank you very much for joining us. Back here in the U.S., a Mississippi community is mourning the death of Nolan Wells. Authorities believe they've recovered the 18-year-old's body after he went missing over the weekend. Officials say Wells vanished after going on a boat trip with friends for the 4th of July. Alex Perez joins me now for a live update on this. Alex, great to see you. Nolan Wells, his mother has confirmed the devastating news of his death online. What more is the family saying right now?
0: Well, Stephanie, as you might imagine, this is a heartbreaking, emotional time for this family. They thought they would find their son alive, and that simply is just not the case. The family has been posting tributes to Nolan Wells on their social media. And we've also learned from the family today that they have enlisted the services of civil rights attorney Ben Crump. Now, Mr. Crump has said that he and his team plan to conduct an independent investigation on what exactly happened to Nolan Wells. Stephanie?
25: And Nolan's mother is also asking for people who were on the island to send her videos and any information, any tips to try and help in this process. What more do you know about this?
0: Yes, Stephanie, not only the family, not only the mother, but also authorities, including the sheriff himself, has asked the public that might have videos or anything on their phone that might help them paint a better picture of what exactly happened on Horn Island on Saturday, July 4th. At this point, authorities say they don't know what exactly happened to Nolan Wells. His body was found. He disappeared Saturday. His body was recovered Monday morning. And they're trying to figure out what happened in between that time, what happened in those last moments before he died, as they paint a better picture, answers that not only investigators want, but also family members. Stephanie?
25: Absolutely. Such a devastating time for that family. Hopefully they can get some answers. Alex, thank you. New details on the four adults charged in that House of Horrors in Ohio. The two men and two women, all relatives, waived their rights to preliminary hearings today. It comes after investigators say they found 16 children living in deplorable conditions inside the family's home. ABC's Armando Garcia has more.
1: Attorneys for the suspects accused of keeping 16 children in an alleged House of Horrors in Vinton County, Ohio, filing a series of motions in court today. According to court documents, Elizabeth Siders, the mother of the children, is requesting a jury trial. And Gary Siders Sr., the grandfather of the children, is asking to be released without bond, citing health concerns related to his age.
2: I've already made quite clear that I have concerns about Mr. Siders' confidence, whether he is suffering from mental health issues, from diminished capacity, etc. So, to be perfectly blunt, if a person like that is sitting in jail, that is a bit of an affront to me.
1: All four suspects have pleaded not guilty to multiple charges of child endangerment. Last week, police rescued the children ranging from 18 months to 18 years old, who they say were living in deplorable conditions. Officials accused the parents and grandparents of the children of keeping them in a 12-by-12 area in their small home for years, the oldest child, 18 years old, suffering from developmental issues and unable to spell her name. Police say some of the children are unable to talk.
3: Most of our livestock was kept in better conditions than the children. It was extremely high presence, I'm sure, of bacterial and human feces. It was just a disgusting scene.
1: Seven children were taken to the hospital, two of them in critical condition.
4: I think if they would have waited another 24 hours, there was a very high probability that we'd be dealing with a death or multiple deaths of these children.
1: The attorney for Elizabeth says he has not spoken with her today, but emphasized that she has no criminal background.
5: She was pretty distraught when I talked to her. I think still in shock.
25: Thankfully, those children were saved. Our thanks to Armando for that report. A former strength and conditioning coach at Bucknell University in Pennsylvania is now charged in the death of a football player who collapsed during training. The former coach, seen here, facing charges including aggravated hazing. ABC's Sophie Flay has more.
6: This morning, a former football coach at Bucknell University has been charged with felony hazing in connection with the death of a player. 18-year-old C.J. Dickey collapsed during his first workout with the team in 2024.
7: I do think our kid was hazed, and I think this was something that was completely avoidable.
6: In a lawsuit, his family has claimed that strength and conditioning coach Mark Hulbis forced Dickey to do so-called burpees, or up-and-down exercises. The teen was later rushed to the hospital and treated for rhabdomyolysis, or rhabdo, a condition caused by extreme exertion that leads to muscle breakdown. It can cause kidney failure and abnormal heart rhythms.
8: They were trying to resuscitate him, and they came to us and said, "We've been trying, and we made the decision as parents to stop because CJ wasn't coming back."
6: CJ had what's known as the sickle cell trait, which put him at a 50% higher risk.
9: People with sickle cell trait who are engaging in athletic activity, it doesn't mean they will all 100% get rhabdo, but they are at an increased risk.
6: Experts say rhabdo is easily reversed by stopping exercise. But Pennsylvania's attorney general claims Hulbis knew of Dickey's condition and disregarded it, calling it an extraordinary tragedy, worsened by the fact that CJ's death was preventable, adding Dickey was visibly struggling, and the coach did not summon help until Dickey passed out. The coach's attorney responding, saying, "While the death of Calvin Dickey is tragic, Mark Hulbis did not contribute to it and is not responsible for it," adding, "We intend to vigorously defend the charges."
25: Our thanks to Sophie Flay for that report. Coming up here on ABC News Live reports, what doctors are now revealing about the death of a 24-year-old Dallas Cowboys player and what parents need to know about letting their kids play football. That's coming up.
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31: And that's when the squatter standoff started.
20: Get out of my house.
32: I realized that we really had a squatter on our hands.
33: I literally lost my.
34: I've seen every scam in the book. 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
35: that's something that never like leaves you.
32: Get the out of our house.
36: Is this hard to talk about?
37: Yeah,
38: Seattle ground, about to take off. It's going to be crazy. I did a kind of a bad thing.
39: So you hijacked the plane?
38: Yeah.
40: He hasn't flown an airplane before.
41: How did he get that plane in the airplane? How did no one know?
38: Hey, you think this thing can do a barrel roll?
42: Try to figure out how to use the autopilot first.
38: Boring.
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1: 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Not by accident, people. Watch
0: 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Warning, binging Scrubs may cause uncontrollable laughter.
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8: And that's when the squatter standoff started.
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9: Good morning, America. 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
12: Because the news never stops.
25: Welcome back. Former Dallas Cowboys player Marshawn Neyland has been posthumously diagnosed with stage 1 CTE. Researchers at Boston University say they made that determination after Neyland's family donated his brain. The 24-year-old died by suicide last November. The degenerative brain disease is linked to repeated head trauma. And ABC News medical correspondent Dr. Darian Sutton is here with more on this. This is such an important topic. I'm glad we're talking about this. Just kind of break down for us. How is CTE diagnosed?
13: Yeah, well, CTE, as a reminder, stands for chronic traumatic encephalopathy. And as you said, it's a degenerative and progressive brain disease. And the diagnosis only happens after death through direct examination of the brain tissue. That's a part of the reason why it's difficult to connect the dots between cause and effect with events such as this. Well, we do know certain evidence shows us that CTE is linked to behavioral and mood changes like aggressiveness, even impulsiveness, anxiety, as well as depression. The links connecting it to suicidality and increased risk of suicide is limited. And a part of that reason is not only because a diagnosis happens after death, but also suicide is rarely due to a single diagnosis. So researchers are working to understand who's most likely to get this diagnosis, why do some people get it more than others, and how do these brain changes translate to symptoms during life?
25: So would you say those are the warning signs, the mood swings and behavioral changes in someone's personality?
13: Those are some of the warning signs, Stephanie, but this is such a complex diagnosis because it involves brain trauma, so it can present in a variety of different ways. What we do know is that it can take decades to divine or progress where it's diagnosis or symptoms that can be diagnosed.
25: Okay. Is this something that is preventable? I mean, obviously it's connected to head trauma.
13: Yeah.
25: So how can someone prevent this diagnosis?
13: You're absolutely right. We do know, and there's growing evidence, that the repeated head trauma is a significant risk in terms of leading to CTE. It is not clear yet if there is truly a way to 100% prevent CTE, but we do know that the strongest risk factor are repetitive head traumas throughout time, and that's why we see CTE in people who have had a history of playing professional sports like football, boxing, or those who have served in the military. So the goal is reducing those risks, and we've seen steps that have been taken by the NFL, for example, in trying to reduce contact during practice, improving the safety of helmets, changing the protocols of concussions. And we know that that is reducing the rate of concussions that we're seeing in the NFL. They're reporting the lowest rate since they started recording in 2015. We don't know if that translates to lower rates of CTE, apart because it takes so long to develop.
25: Right, but at least they're taking some steps to try and protect these players.
13: Yes.
25: Dr. Sutton, thank you so much for coming in. Really appreciate it. And if you or someone you know is having thoughts of suicide, there is free confidential help available 24 hours a day, 7 days a week. Just call or text the National Lifeline at 988. Now, coming up here on ABC News Live reports the wildfire emergency in Europe, where thousands of residents are being evacuated, and the new warning from fire officials. Also ahead, Dwayne The Rock Johnson coming face to face with greatness in the upcoming Moana live action movie. What he says about reprising his role as Maui just days before the film's release.
14: Okay.
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5: We all know the story of Pompeii, right? 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
37: 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Several buildings evacuated in Manhattan after structural failures in a high-rise. And President Trump face-to-face with NATO leaders. Plus, the Maine Senate race. Calls grow for Democrat Graham Plattner to drop out. World News Tonight with David Muir is the number one newscast in America.
25: Welcome back. Some other headlines we're following this hour. Wildfires forcing more than 10,000 people to flee their homes in towns and villages across southern France. The European Union sending four planes to help fight the flames. Officials say strong winds and dry conditions from recent heat waves are fueling the fires. And take a look at this. This video shows a bear coming within feet of a young boy in Connecticut before its faithful dog runs to the rescue. The dog quickly chasing off the bear, forcing it away from the child and their home. The family says their heroic husky will be rewarded with a well-earned T-bone steak. Wow. Saved that kid's life. And the queen of country music is coming to the Great White Way. Music icon Dolly Parton is officially bringing her musical to Broadway next year. Dolly, a true original musical, had its world premiere in Parton's hometown, Nashville, last summer. And it tells Parton's story in her own words and songs. Broadway tickets go on sale tomorrow. Dwayne Johnson making his heroic return as Maui, the demigod in Moana. But this time he goes beyond the voice and brings Maui to life on the big screen. ABC's Deborah Roberts went to Hawaii to talk with him about the upcoming live action film.
39: Something really special about Hawaii, isn't it?
40: There is. I always feel like, you know, and I always tell people who come here, the moment you get off the plane, you can feel that aloha spirit.
39: I do. For Dwayne Johnson, art is imitating life, bringing him home to Hawaii. The powerful cultural connection he holds dear. You are stepping back into these big shoes. It's one thing to give it your voice. Now you're giving it flesh and blood.
40: I'm not going on a mission with some mortal. When it's the live action version, it's real bones, it's real human beings, and this one was really special, Deborah.
39: Johnson returning as demigod Maui, a role he originated in 2016.
41: Gods have given me a boat!
39: You're shirtless the entire movie. Is that a lot
40: You're
39: of
40: welcome.
39: Pressure? You're welcome.
40: You're welcome.
39: And we thank you.
40: You're welcome. It's always pressure. Everything is pressure.
39: That hair, a head full of hair.
40: It made me think, with the right hairstyle, I look pretty good.
39: Like, curly hair, too. A head full.
40: Beautiful and lavish. And I don't know if I've laughed harder consistently over the days that when that first trailer was launched and people were shocked to see me with hair. My grandfather had beautiful hair. He was always so well-groomed.
0: He credits his grandfather, professional wrestler High Chief Peter Maivia, for his athletic skills and a deep family bond.
40: I felt like over 10 years ago when they approached me to play Maui, and we started putting the character on its feet, and then it became very clear and evident, oh, this is a sign.
1: Are you ready to be the hero?
2: Let's go save the world.
39: There's some powerful themes. Ancestral heritage, believing in yourself, and healing wounds of the past.
40: This idea about not letting the past define you, and then overcoming the odds of that. The other one, which is this idea of, do you know who you are? And who you want to be? And what you're willing to do to get there?
39: Well, I want to ask you about that because the grandma says that in the film, your scars sort of help reveal who you are. It was really powerful. And you've talked about your scars and your difficulties growing up.
40: Years ago, we were on the other side of the island where times were hard and tough. Our rent was $180 a week. And eventually, we couldn't pay it for weeks. The landlord, who was wonderful, his name was Ken, and he kept letting us slide, let it slide until finally he said, I can't let you slide anymore. You're going to have an eviction notice when you come home.
39: And this is you and your mom.
40: This is me and my mom. And I just turned 15. And I just remember her. That was her rock bottom. But I do remember thinking, I would do anything to make sure this never happens again.
0: One of Hollywood's busiest actors, The Rock is famously open about his life, recently sharing a deeply personal health scare.
39: Had a fear that you might have testicular cancer.
40: My publicist doesn't like when I say this, but by nature, you can ask me whatever you want.
39: You're an open book.
40: I did. I thought for a moment that I had testicular cancer. I felt a lump and it was very painful. I tried to be disciplined and not Google myself, you know, and see what was
39: going
40: on.
39: Because you see the worst.
40: But at the same time, it was still very real. Fortunately, it wasn't that. However, but what it did, it acted like a forcing mechanism for me in that check your body, listen to your body, but also jump on it.
0: His struggles, Johnson says, have given him a deeper appreciation for his success and stable family life.
39: Did you envision this kind of success?
40: No, I didn't. That's my honest, real, raw answer is I didn't. Now I'm going to share something with you that is, it's my truth. I just didn't want to be broke. We were broke here.
39: What's been the greatest honor for you?
40: I would say that a couple of years ago, I began releasing things from my life and in my mind that I thought I really needed. The answer to what's important is really in front of me. And that's my little girls. That's my wife. That's my big girl, Simone. And so, the things that have been the greatest honor, number one, to deliver a Moana that is anchored in culture. And in my way, it's a way to give back. And this was meaningful to me, was the Golden Globe nomination for Smash Machine.
39: You happy?
40: You know, I've never been asked that. I am so happy. I'm happy now. I'm happy because I'm at peace. And I've worked hard at understanding what peace means.
25: Our thanks to Deborah Roberts for that conversation. And don't forget to buy your tickets to see the live-action Moana in theaters this Friday. Disney is the parent company of ABC News, by the way. I'm Stephanie Ramos. We have more news coming up next.
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11: He's going upside
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11: down.
12: 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Holy
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27: 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Several buildings evacuated in Manhattan after structural failures in a high-rise. And President Trump face-to-face with NATO leaders. 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
29: We do have some breaking news. The Pentagon just announced the U.S. has launched new strikes against Iran. The U.S. says the strikes are in response to Iranian strikes on three commercial ships in the Strait of Hormuz earlier today and last night. Iran has pushed back on those accusations. The Trump administration has also now revoked a license authorizing the sale of Iranian oil. That was a key component of the deal between the U.S. and Iran that they signed last month. I want to bring in ABC's senior Pentagon reporter, Louis Martinez, along with ABC News national security and defense analyst Mick Mulroy for more on this. Thank you both for joining me. So, Louis, I'd like to start with you. What more do we know about these latest strikes?
30: Well, Stephanie, what we're talking about are new strikes targeting Iran after we saw new Iranian attacks against commercial shipping. As you mentioned, there were three ships that were targeted overnight and earlier today in the Strait of Hormuz by
31: From ABC News, I'm Wayne Cabot. The U.S. is launching new strikes against Iran, answering new Iranian attacks today on ships in the waters off Oman in the Strait of Hormuz. ABC's Luis Martinez.
30: There were three ships that were targeted overnight and earlier today in the Strait of Hormuz by Iranian missiles. So that's according to U.S. officials. And so what we have been expecting is whether the United States was going to respond militarily against Iran for this, as we had seen in previous weeks during the Memorandum of Understanding. That is exactly what is happening today.
31: Also, the U.S. is cutting off Iran from selling oil. Oil is up right now between 5 and 6%. All this happening as President Trump meets with NATO allies in Turkey and as Ukraine's president tries to get Trump to pressure Vladimir Putin to finally end Russia's war on Ukraine. A fatal ICE shooting this morning in Houston. ICE saying that it killed a Mexican national evading arrest and they say allegedly was trying to run over an officer. Another woman just came forward to the Washington Post making allegations against Graham Platner. Today, Bernie Sanders and Zoran Mamdani urged Platner to end his Senate race in Maine. A federal judge says the Trump administration cannot obtain personal information of poll workers in Georgia.
0: In quashing the subpoena for the names, home, and email addresses and phone numbers of every poll worker in Fulton County, Federal Judge William Ray II says the statute of limitations for possible crimes related to the 2020 election has long expired. The Trump-appointed judge writes, "Everyone, whether you support the president or you do not, or whether you believe the 2020 election was fair or believe that it was not, should be concerned about the DOJ's ability to utilize the power of the grand jury to appropriate your private information without a legitimate purpose." Stephen Portnoy, ABC News, Washington.
31: Stocks dragged down by AI stocks. The NASDAQ fell 1.2% today. 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

0: nation's three biggest airlines would like you to be happy when you fly. Well, if you have enough money.
1: How you get from point A to point B on the three biggest airlines in the country is a very different experience for those who can afford to fly premium versus those of us in economy. Delta, American, and United all say they're investing more into the premium experience for those in business and first class, including chef-designed menus and gift bags that include luxury skincare products. The airlines make far more money on those more expensive business and first class seats than they do when the entire cabin of cheap seats is full up with the rest of us, so expect the trend to continue. Sherry Preston, ABC News.
0: Messi does it again. A goal today giving Argentina a come-from-behind win over Egypt, his eighth goal in this year's World Cup. Tennis at the U.S. Open today. American Coco Gauff defeating fellow American Jessica Pegula. I'm Wayne Cabot, ABC News.
2: With the latest allegations, plus the feeling that they were misled when Graham Plattner was told repeatedly that there would be nothing else that would surface about him.
3: Rick, if Plattner withdraws, there's a tight timeline to replace him on the ballot, right? What's that process like?
2: Yeah, this is wild, Stephanie. There's only about 6 days for him to get off the ballot. Otherwise, he is stuck on there. And if he were to withdraw after that time, the Democrats wouldn't have any candidate at all. If he does withdraw, Democrats would have 2 weeks to decide who should replace him. But there's almost no actual stated mechanism for how to do that. There's talk about maybe a party convention. They don't have time for a primary, really. Maybe there's a coalescing of minds, but they would have to kind of construct a process out of whole cloth. And I've heard a lot of Democrats in the last 24, 48 hours reminding people of what happened in 2024 when things seemed to be wired for Kamala Harris when Biden got out. And there's a sense that people want to avoid that this time around, have some kind of contest, although it would be an extraordinarily short timeline.
3: Right. I'm sure they're trying to figure out who the contenders would be if Plattner does withdraw. And who are some of the Democratic contenders who could join in this race?
2: Well, there's no shortage of ambitious Democrats. The question is how well-known some of those are. Janet Mills was the choice of the establishment before. She is the governor of Maine. She's also 80 years old. And because of her establishment ties, I don't think there's a lot of people who think she is the likeliest choice right now. But looking at some of the other names, David Costello, a former state official who was on the ballot before, he came in a very distant third in that primary, but at least he was a candidate before. Troy Jackson, who previously ran for governor and was the Senate president of the state. He actually already has an exploratory committee that was the place just today to start to potentially raise money. Nirav Shah, a former CDC official who also ran for governor briefly. And there's another name that's out there that, although he's shown no interest so far, Jared Golden, who's a more conservative, moderate Democrat. A lot of folks think he'd have a great chance statewide. He's leaving the House of Representatives because he thinks it's been too dysfunctional. But he isn't someone that the progressive left, Graham Plattner's base, is likely to get behind.
3: A few options there. Okay, while we have you, can we talk about Senator Mitch McConnell? We got a health update today on his condition. He's been in the hospital since June 14th. What's his office saying?
2: Well, you know, for the first time, we're getting kind of readouts of conversations that people close to him have say they've had. Scott Jennings, a CNN commentator and a former McConnell aide, says he's had a conversation with him. We heard similar from the Senate Majority Leader John Thune and John Barrasso, the number two Republican in the Senate. And what they're saying is that they've been talking to him and engaging on him on a number of topics, including topics that are in the news in the last 24 hours, like Graham Plattner's campaign, clearly trying to leave the impression that he is on the mend, although we haven't gotten a formal health update really at all. 3 weeks in the hospital is a long time. He has not voted. He has not been seen in public. And his office continues to kind of give the same boilerplate statement that he's recovering, looks forward to returning, but really don't know what his condition is beyond what we're being told by some folks who say they've talked to him in the last couple of days.
3: All right. We are wishing him well. Rick, thank you very much.
2: Thanks, Stephanie.
3: Several blocks have been evacuated in the heart of Manhattan due to structural issues with a massive high-rise office building. Construction workers say support beams started to buckle inside the building. Officials say that caused the 21st through 26th floors to begin to cave under the extra stress. The towering former Pfizer headquarters has been undergoing work to convert it into apartments. ABC's chief investigative correspondent Aaron Kutursky has these details.
4: This is 42nd Street and 2nd Avenue in Midtown Manhattan, 235 East 42nd Street. The old headquarters of the Pfizer Corporation is being converted into residential apartments, one of the largest conversions in city history. And about 8 o'clock in the morning is when the FDNY started getting reports that bricks were falling from the building onto 42nd Street. and construction workers inside started to notice that at least two steel beams had started to buckle. At that point, everybody was ordered out. Construction workers ran from the building.

0: The FDNY shut down 42nd Street and a number of adjacent blocks out of an abundance of caution while the Department of Buildings and its structural engineers try to figure out how to render this place safe. For now, everybody is out. Nobody is allowed in. And a number of buildings, including residential, commercial, even a hotel, remain evacuated. Back to you.
1: Aaron, thank you. ICE agents in Houston say they shot and killed a man attempting to run them over. An ICE spokesperson says the man, Lorenzo Araujo, was a Mexican national and trying to escape arrest. A spokesperson says agents tried to stop Araujo around 7 this morning, but he refused to follow verbal commands. They say the officer fired in self-defense after Araujo tried to run him over. ABC News is working to confirm the details of the agency's claims, and this is the second ICE involved shooting in less than a week. Charlie Kirk's accused killer back in court in Utah for a second straight day. Prosecutors laying out more evidence, seeking to convince a judge that Robinson should stand trial for aggravated murder. Robinson has not yet entered a plea. ABC's Alex Stone reports from the courthouse in Provo.
2: Tyler Robinson back in court as law enforcement officers lay out how they built their case against him.
3: And do you believe you recognize who that person is?
4: Yes.
3: Who is that?
4: I believe that's Tyler Robinson.
2: Investigator David Hull with the Utah Department of Public Safety showed the court surveillance videos investigators obtained, which appear to show Robinson arriving on campus. He says Robinson chatted with Turning Point USA staff, Kirk's organization that hosted the event. Then Robinson allegedly walked to a wooded area and came back with a noticeable limp. Previously, prosecutors have alleged he was hiding his rifle in his pants, causing that limp.
4: So is Mr. Robinson coming up the stairs of the parking structure? Again, he seems to be having issues walking.
2: Hull told the court that the person in the video was then seen on the rooftop of the building where investigators say the deadly shot was fired.
4: In the top left corner, the individual is now seen running across the rooftop of the Losi building to what would be the southwest corner of the building. Crouching down and then crawling to the corner of the building.
2: Prosecutors are trying to show the judge they have enough evidence to move the case to trial. Robinson has pleaded not guilty. Testimony could last until Friday.
1: In other news, a Mississippi community is mourning the loss of Nolan Wells. The 18-year-old's body was recovered yesterday after he went missing over the weekend. Wells vanished after a boat trip with friends for the 4th of July. Officials say he was last seen on Horn Island, a barrier island about 10 miles from the Mississippi coast. Authorities are still investigating, but said they suspect Wells drowned. The sheriff said investigators do not suspect foul play. Now to a dramatic 4th of July rescue in Michigan. A deputy and Good Samaritans raced to save a driver trapped inside a burning pickup truck. Body camera video shows the deputy rushing to extinguish the flames, pry open the jammed door, and pull the driver to safety with the help of bystanders. The driver was freed with just seconds to spare as flames engulfed that truck. And coming up in our spotlight, a star in the making, the creator of the most talked about AI actress in Hollywood, revealing new details about her upcoming film. Also ahead, a pup cup a day keeps the vet away. How one dog's love for ice cream is now being credited for saving his life.
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9: You shouldn't be trying to steal my house.
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27: We all know the story of Pompeii, right? What if there's another story to tell here? A story of survival. I'm going to trace real people through this disaster.
28: The goal is to find the survivors.
27: This is the story we don't know. So, let's try that again, shall we?

0: Some stars are born, others are made. Now one company is putting their own homemade actor to the test. AI-generated actor Tilly Norwood is set to make her big screen debut in a new film from the same studio that created her. We asked on our Instagram page if you'd watch a movie made by AI, and the majority of our viewers said no. You would not watch an AI movie. ABC's Hannah Bittah has more on the controversial artificial intelligence making its way to the big screen.
1: This morning, Tilly Norwood, the character created using artificial intelligence, is set to make her film debut.
2: Hi, I'm Tilly Norwood, the world's first AI actor.
1: When Norwood was first announced by the production company Particle 6 last year, the backlash from actors was swift.
2: That is really, really scary. Come on, agencies, don't do that.
1: Agencies said they would not sign Norwood. The actors' union, SAG-AFTRA, said they do not consider her to be an actress. But Particle 6 pressed forward, releasing short comedy sketches.
3: 3 seasons and a podcast.
1: And a music video.
4: They say it's not real, that it's fake, but I am still human. Make no mistake.
1: Norwood's creators defending her.
5: I totally understand where people are coming from and thinking that it's really scary and thinking that it shouldn't happen. I can't wish it away. I can't stop it. The only thing I can do is to get ready and to help other people get ready for it too.
1: Now the studio that made her is producing a film starring Tilly, titled Misaligned, a coming-of-age story about Tilly trying to become more human.
5: It's going to be a fun comedy that's going to showcase where the tech's at.
1: Particle 6 says the film is being designed as a hybrid production with human directors, writers, and editors working alongside AI specialists.
5: We've quadrupled our workforce. And so I think there's going to be loads of new jobs that are going to be created. But you do need to be AI literate and you need to understand how to use the tools and combine your human creativity and your expertise with the tools.
0: Our thanks to Hannah Bittah for that story. Our own Kira Phillips caught up with Aline Vandervelden, founder and CEO of Particle 6. That's the company that created Tilly Norwood, and asked her how Hollywood is reacting to her upcoming AI film titled Misaligned.
6: So, Aline, you are calling this the first full-length AI feature film. So are you actually in talks with major theaters or streaming platforms? Who will distribute it?
7: Yes, we're in talks with lots of different people, mostly filmmakers, but also, you know, distributors as to who will distribute it. For us, it's less about, you know, making this a box office hit and more about preparing people for the transition that we're about to go through. So retooling, reskilling people and getting them ready. I think that's the most important thing to me.
6: Transition. A couple of questions, actually, I have for you. You know, actors and their unions have made it very clear, you and I have talked about this before, that they don't consider Tilly Norwood an actress. So if much of the industry continues to reject this idea, why do you think audiences should still embrace it?
7: I actually think we're seeing a slow warming up of the industry. You know, we've had, you know, A24 come out and say that they're working with AI companies. We've had Reese Witherspoon try and encourage people to use AI. We've had Ben Affleck sell an AI company to Netflix. So I think, you know, we have to accept that this is going to be part of our everyday. And I worry for people who put their head in the sand and don't embrace AI, because the future world will require people to have AI skill sets. And so instead, I want to prepare people for that and raise awareness, which was the project of Tilly all along. It was to showcase what was possible with the tech, and we'll carry on doing that going forward. I also just don't think that it's limited to, right? It's not like you can only watch AI films and AI films will be everything, right? I think there's space for animation, there's space for reality TV, there's space for live action films with real actors, and there's space for AI films.
6: You're right about other, you know, folks in the industry jumping in on using AI, but using AI versus creating an AI actor are two very different things.
7: I see it as just creating characters, right? The reason I called her an actor was that she could play multiple characters, and I was an actor, and I feel like I'm creatively fulfilled by her being able to create all these, you know, play all these different characters in different films. So we get to play with her and we get to explore the tech with her. So yeah, I think it's a positive thing, and I don't see why, you know, she's like a Disney princess to me or a Mickey Mouse. It's no different. It's like an animated character. She just looks more photorealistic.
6: So your description, talking about how it makes you feel and you see it as a very positive thing, I was actually reading that you were getting death threats over this. Is that true? And if so, how is that Was it through the mail, email? Were people calling you?
7: Yes, people, and rightly so, have been really scared of this tech, right? And I totally empathize and agree with them. Like, I think it's really, really scary. I, just like everyone else, am in the same boat where I can see my future, you know, work disappearing. And so I decided to, you know, future-proof myself and convert my business to be an AI business, so an AI production studio. And we make AI ads and AI films and AI characters. And as an actor, I felt like, or at least I can have an AI actor through which I can use my skills. So it's because it's very much still about the human expertise working with the AI. It's not like the AI can make a film by itself. It's like Demi Moore said, it's all about the soul. And so we're just, you know, we've quadrupled in workforce. There's going to be a huge amount of new jobs in the creative industries as a result of AI, but you have to understand the tools and then you can do amazing things. It's not like it does anything by itself.
6: So the threats don't seem to be rattling you much.
7: They've very much calmed down, but also I think people are starting to realize that, you know, it's coming regardless. And I also think it's normal when you are pioneering in a new space that people do get, you know, so rattled that they might send death threats. I totally understand. So yes, I try not let it get in the way of my creativity, and I will keep creating. But this is normal as part of a revolution, just like we had with the Industrial Revolution.
6: So, question for you. The Pope has actually come out, you know, pretty critical of AI. He says the dignity of the human being risks being flattened or forgotten, replaced by functions. But the person is not a system of algorithms. He or she is a creature, a relationship, a mystery. What do you make of that?
7: Yeah, I agree. I think, you know, it is all about the humans. And that's the same thing at Particle 6. It's all about the humans behind. The AI doesn't have any desire or impulse to make anything by itself. It's only because of me that we've made Tilly, or that we're making an AI feature film. And as you know, there's a reason why Tilly has sparked so much interest. It's because there was a real actor behind her that informed the decisions on how she is and what she looks like. And the same thing goes with if you have a really good writer behind an AI, you know, if you're writing with AI. So it's all about humans working together with the machine, not the machine on its own.
6: Aline van der Velden, keep us posted. We want to know how this is going to be distributed. Thank you for your time.
0: We'll see how far Tilly goes. A special thanks to Aline van der Velden and our Kira Phillips for that conversation. Coming up here on ABC News, I reports how one senior dog's love of ice cream has him feeling young again. You don't want to miss this little guy. Our last call is coming up.
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1: Tonight, breaking news. Several buildings evacuated in Manhattan after structural failures in a high-rise. And President Trump face-to-face with NATO leaders. Plus, the Maine Senate race. Calls grow for Democrat Graham Platner to drop out. 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
0: Time now for our last call. And a senior dog living his best life, one ice cream at a time. Here's Danny New.
5: July is National Ice Cream Month. And we're meeting someone who wastes no time when he hears that ice cream truck jingle.
7: That's the fastest he will walk, is to get to the ice cream truck. And some days that's really all he walks.
5: Over the past few months, 12-year-old Edward here has been picking up a lot of attention online as he shows the world you can still pursue your passions in your golden years.
7: We can't motivate him some days to take more than two or three steps, but he will walk the whole way across the lawn to get that ice cream.
13: Amen, brother.
5: Lindsay and her daughter, Austin, first brought Edward into their Maryland home as a foster about 2.5 years ago. However, his prognosis was not good.
7: The vet said, you know, you should have 6 to 12 months of quality life.
5: From cancer to a crooked spine, his list of ailments was seemingly endless. So Austin and her brother, Jack, made a bucket list pretty darn long, too. They brought Edward to the beach, introduced him to Santa, and even dressed up for Halloween together on more than one occasion. Here they are as the cast of E.T. and even the Kansas City Chiefs, with Austin as Taylor Swift and Edward as Patrick Mahomes.
13: How much better does Edward make your day when you come home from school?
14: It's always, like, really good. Like, sometimes if I've had a bad day for some reason, I always come home and then he's, like, always really happy and, like, he makes me happy.
5: Well, about 30 months after he was given around 6, Edward has since officially been adopted by their family. A family that has no problem pushing him to his beloved ice cream truck, even if he's not feeling so spry that day.
7: He still has a will to live, is what I would say. Like, very much so.
13: A will to lick.
7: Live and lick. Lick the ice cream and live.
0: I love that the kids made him a bucket list. Eat that ice cream. That's adorable. Our thanks to Danny New for that report. The news never stops. You can find us anywhere you stream live news. We are on the ABC News app and abcnews.com as well. I'm Stephanie Ramos. Thank you so much for streaming with us. 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
16: Okay, it's Tuesday, July 7th. Good to see you. I'm Gio Benitez. If you've got questions, we've got answers here. This is Searched, where we're breaking down what you're asking right now in real time. So let's get right to it. We've got our Maya Ephraim right here. She oversees our online search trends. All right, Maya, what you got?
18: Hi, Gio. There are millions of searches following the fallout from the U.S. loss to Belgium in the World Cup. People are now looking for clips and replays, and they're also curious about where the U.S. men's team goes from here. But Gio, in more serious trend, France captain Kylian Mbappe's response to a racist social media attack from a Paraguayan senator is also rising in interest. Turning to Washington, health updates on veteran Senator Mitch McConnell have spiked in search. The Kentucky senator remains under medical care following an incident in mid-June. Now people are searching for the latest on his condition and who would replace him if necessary. Finally, Maine Democratic Senate candidate Graham Plattner is facing calls to withdraw from the race after an allegation of sexual assault published yesterday. Plattner, who has denied all accusations against him, is calling the new allegation categorically false. He's now saying that he's taking the time to reflect on the best path forward. Now people are searching who might replace Plattner on the ballot if he withdraws his campaign.
16: All right, a lot to look at there. Maya, thank you so much. We'll check in very, very soon. But let's dive a little deeper now into the story that you can't stop asking about. And it is, of course, the 2026 FIFA World Cup tournament. We've got ABC7 New York lead sports anchor Ryan Field here.
21: ABC News, I'm Wayne Cabot. The U.S. launching new strikes against Iran tonight. Retaliation after Iran attacked three merchant ships in the Strait of Hormuz. ABC News contributor Mick Mulroy says about the so-called Memorandum of Understanding.
22: Well, I think the United States is frustrated that it's not getting where it thought it would be from this MOU, and they're going after the locations that Iran would use and is using to attack these commercial vessels.
21: The U.S. has again cut off Iran's oil sales, oil now up between 5 and 6%, all as President Trump is in Turkey to meet with NATO allies. Another woman is coming forward today making allegations against Graham Plattner. Fellow progressives Bernie Sanders and Zoran Mamdani today urging Plattner to end his Senate race in Maine. 5 hours, 15 minutes later, Novak Djokovic wins a five-set thriller at Wimbledon, advancing to the men's semifinals. This is ABC News.
23: United States men's national team, and this is a situation where, you know, fans of U.S. soccer, they've seen this team get to this stage before of the World Cup and just fall flat on their face. And that's exactly what happened again yesterday against Belgium. They get outscored 4-1, and they just had none of their big players really stepped up to meet the moment. And it almost felt like, Gio, that the lights were a little too bright for a lot of these guys playing at this stage in Seattle with a chance to punch their ticket to the quarterfinals for the first time since 2002. Christian Pulisic, who's supposed to be one of their best players, had 11 turnovers in just 45 minutes. That was the most of any player on the pitch before he left with injury. Just an all-in-all very, very disappointing night for the red, white, and blue as they've now lost six of their last seven matches in the round of 16. So now they have to wait until 2030 now to see if they can finally take that next step.
16: Okay, but they did pretty well overall. They did pretty well overall, so congratulations to them anyway. But the U.S. was the last host city to be defeated. So looking at the big picture, we still got some time to go, but looking at the big picture, which teams are looking like the overall favorites right now?
23: Well, right now, France is the betting favorite, and rightfully so. Kylian Mbappe leading the way. Right behind them is Spain, followed by Argentina, as we just spoke about, and then England brings up number four. So those are the top four teams right now when we're looking at the favorites to win this FIFA World Cup, and we will find out who the champion is July 19th at New York, New Jersey Stadium there in East Rutherford, New Jersey. We are counting down to that match. It promises to be an all-timer, Gio. We can't wait.
16: Oh, absolutely. Hey, who's leading the Golden Boot race?
23: Well, basically the big names that you'd expect to be leading the Golden Boot. Messi with his eighth goal of this World Cup. That leads the way. Right behind him, Mbappe with seven goals. And he's really just continuing to get it done at this level. Harry Kane, the English striker there at number six. And of course, Erling Haaland also there, tied with Mbappe at number seven. Haaland, the Norwegian superstar. And that's really, Gio, the best part about this World Cup is you're seeing the faces of soccer continuing to perform at the highest level and, frankly, lead their teams to big wins on this big stage. And that's why these guys are considered the best players in the world. And now we're seeing it here firsthand.
16: Oh, absolutely. All right, Ryan Field, great to see you on Search. We'll see you later tonight on Eyewitness News here in New York. Appreciate it, my friend. All right, let's get to our Jay O'Brien now, who's tapped in on everything that's happening on Capitol Hill, including this story about Senator Mitch McConnell and his health. Jay, it's good to see you here, but there's a lot of claims right now being made about McConnell's health condition and his current health right now. What do we know?
1: Yeah, Gio, we know that Mitch McConnell was hospitalized just about a month ago in June, exactly on June 14th. We know that EMTs were called to his house then for a call of, and I want to read exactly what they said, quote, an unconscious person who appeared to be in cardiac arrest. We don't know that exactly to be McConnell, but what we do know is that McConnell was then in the hospital as of that date. And according to the most recent statement from his team, which they pointed us again to today, he remains in the hospital. His team said, quote, Senator McConnell appreciates the outpouring of support he's receiving while he continues his recovery in the hospital. There were some new details today, though. We did learn that top allies of Mitch McConnell and lawmakers close to him, including the top Republican in the Senate, John Thune, the number two Republican in the Senate, John Barrasso, and a former aide to McConnell, who's now a CNN contributor, said that they spoke with him on the phone today. Two of those calls, coincidentally, according to the Post about them, lasting about 20 minutes, again, according to the the depictions of those calls. Point being, it's the first time we've heard of McConnell actually speaking to someone while in the hospital. His team again says he continues to get treatment in the hospital. They have not elaborated on what his condition is, Gio.
16: Well, Jay, as you can imagine, people right now online, they're asking, when was the last time McConnell was seen in public and where is his wife?
1: So the last time McConnell was seen was just a few days prior to his hospitalization. So he was hospitalized at just 1 or 2 or 3 days after he last recorded was having voted on the Senate floor. So around June 12th, June 11th. As for his wife, former Secretary Elaine Chao, she was on a trip to China. As far as we can tell, she left prior to that medical incident that McConnell underwent or checking into the hospital, we should say, on June 14th. Again, the details, though, are scarce. We've continued to press McConnell's office, ask them for updates, anything of that nature, and they continue to refer us back to that statement that they first issued last week saying that he remains in the hospital and he's getting care.
16: People also want to zoom out and they want to ask, how long has he been in the Senate? When does his term end?
1: Well, Mitch McConnell is 84 years old. He's been in the Senate since 1984. His term ends this coming January. He was already not going to seek re-election. There's an ongoing race in Kentucky to replace him right now. And remember, Gio, he had suffered a series of public health episodes, but also he is perhaps the most important Senate Republican leader in the history of American politics, who's left an indelible imprint on the Republican Party and on the court system in this country.
16: All right, Jay O'Brien there, who follows it all. Thank you so much, Jay. Appreciate it. Okay, let's get now to the growing calls for Maine Democratic Senate nominee to end his campaign as he faces mounting sexual assault allegations. We've got our political director, Avery Harper, here with more on this. Avery, it is good to see you. Graham Plattner, he's denied all of these allegations, but now there's a new allegation.
8: Yeah, totally. There is an allegation from a woman named Jenny Rasico, a woman from Maine, who has alleged that Graham Plattner sexually assaulted her 5 years ago. It is a claim that Plattner denies, but this has really become a red line for many of the elected officials, the Democrats who were supporting him. Among them, Senator Bernie Sanders, who said today that he has spoken with Graham Plattner and is urging him to step aside.
16: Well, and as you point out there, Democrats, they're now scrambling to figure out how to come back from this. A number of lawmakers have even pulled their support.
8: Totally. There have been almost no Democrats who previously supported him saying that they are continuing to stand by him. And you have to remember, this is not the first controversy that this campaign has weathered. Graham Platner had the controversy with a Nazi tattoo that has since been covered up. Sexual text messages that were sent to multiple women who weren't his wife. There were also allegations of unsettling behavior with women that he had previously dated. And so this is just the latest controversy, but one that is proving to be really bad for his campaign in terms of not only the support and the endorsements of elected officials that have been rescinded, but also groups that were backing him financially, like the DNC, like the Senate Democrats, their campaign arm, all saying that they are no longer going to financially invest in this race as long as he is atop the ticket.
16: This is a high-stakes race against Republican Senator Susan Collins. What are the stakes here if Democrats lose this?
8: I mean, potentially it is control of the Senate. Democrats have to not only hold every seat that they currently have, but they have to flip four seats in order to get control of the Senate. And they saw this seat, this race against Susan Collins as a perfect opportunity to do that. We do know that in Maine, if Graham Platner is to withdraw his nomination by July 13th, that the Maine Democratic Party has an opportunity to replace him on the ticket. But all of that is up in the air while we wait to see exactly what Graham Platner decides to do.
16: Well, people are searching for who would replace him if Graham Platner withdraws.
8: Yeah, there are a host of names that are swirling around in Maine. All possible folks to succeed him. We still don't know exactly how Maine Democrats will decide to replace him if he is to withdraw, but we know among the names that are circulating are Troy Jackson. He was a progressive gubernatorial candidate. Also, Shayna Bellows, who is the Maine Secretary of State. And there's also a former public health official, somebody who was an alum of the CDC under Biden, Nirav Shah. So we're all watching really closely.
16: You are watching it very closely. Avery Harper, thank you so much. Appreciate it. Okay, so we just ran through your top searches, but what else is on that timeline? Let's get right back over to Maya. All right, Maya, so what else is trending today?
18: Geo, Prince Harry and singer Elton John have officially lost their high-profile privacy invasion lawsuit against the publisher of the Daily Mail. This is a blow to the years-long legal campaign against the British tabloids. A London High Court judge dismissed their claims, ruling they failed to provide enough hard evidence to prove that journalists relied on unlawful information gathering tactics like phone tapping. And of course, Walmart is offering now some relief for inflation-weary shoppers. The retail giant Walmart announced it is slashing prices on thousands of everyday items. Budgets are the primary focus of searches on this today, with people looking to find the exact list of products that will be discounted. Geo, price drops are expected on household goods, soda, and grocery staples like beef.
16: And beef is high. We know that right now. Okay, thank you so much, Maya. Appreciate it. Coming up here, one search always leads to another. We've got a trending topic, but that is just the surface. We're peeling back those layers in the spiral. Up next, SpaceX officially joining the NASDAQ 100 index. Come on back. You're watching Search.
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16: All right, welcome back to Search. Today's top searches are only part of the story. You know that. A simple scroll can sometimes take you down that deep rabbit hole. It's time now for The Spiral. All right, so you can't stop asking questions right now about SpaceX joining the NASDAQ 100. We're following your clicks and curiosity, and it looks like you also want to know more about what that means for the stock index and what to know about the potential impact that move could have on a stock index and ultimately your investment portfolio. So let's break it down. We've got our Taylor Dunn up first, then Ed Elson. It is good to see you both. Thank you so much. So let's start with SpaceX officially joining the NASDAQ 100 after its IPO in June. Our business producer, Taylor Dunn, joins me now with with more on what you need to know as SpaceX officially joins the major stock index. All right, Taylor, good to see you. So how did we get here? People want to know how SpaceX was able to even join the NASDAQ 100 so quickly.
0: Yes. So, hi, Gio. Good to see you. The key reason is that the NASDAQ changed its rules. So until this year, even a massive IPO generally had to wait months before becoming eligible for the NASDAQ 100. But in 2026, NASDAQ adopted a fast entry rule, and that allows certain newly publicly traded companies to join the index after as little as like 15 trading days if they meet the eligibility requirements. And those requirements include an enormous market capitalization, a NASDAQ listing, and a top 40 threshold. And the reason that this happened, the NASDAQ said that it wanted the index to reflect today's market leaders more quickly, whereas like under the old rules, a company as large as SpaceX, it could have taken months for them to join the NASDAQ 100.
16: Taylor, let's get back to basics here. What is the NASDAQ 100 and how does it compare with the other major stock indexes?
0: Sure. So the NASDAQ 100 is made up of the 100 largest non-financial companies listed on the NASDAQ stock market, and it's often viewed as a benchmark for large technology and growth companies. Some of the big names that everyone could well recognize is Apple, Microsoft, Nvidia, Amazon, Meta, and Tesla. And it's closely followed because it contains some of the world's most valuable companies. So how that compares to the other indexes you might know, such as the S&P 500, that index is made up of the largest U.S. companies across all industries, the largest 500 companies across all industries. And then there's the Dow Jones Industrial Average, and that's made up of 30 large blue chip companies.
16: And we've been talking about the IPO, SpaceX's initial public offering. That was on June 12th. How do share prices today compare to its IPO?
0: So SpaceX shares are up a little over 11% from the IPO target price of $135 a share. And they are trading right now around $150 a share, which is where they were when they actually started trading. And if you look at when SpaceX hit a high, which was around mid-June, the share price is down now over 30%. You know, the IPO excitement has faded a little bit. There was a very aggressive valuation. And investors are also, you know, concerned about spending and how much cash that SpaceX needs.
16: Well, and that's what I was going to ask you. How is Wall Street reacting now to SpaceX joining this index? What are analysts saying?
0: So generally, Wall Street is pretty excited that SpaceX is joining the NASDAQ 100 because it means that it's now grouped with some of these large tech companies in the market. And it sends this message that, you know, investors see SpaceX as more than just a rocket company. They see it as a technology platform. And, you know, JP Morgan analysts wrote in a note today that SpaceX ambitions and potential impact on humanity are bigger than any company we've ever seen.
16: All right. Taylor Dunn, it is great to have your expertise right here on Search. Thank you so much. We appreciate it. Let's go ahead and bring in now Ed Elson, co-host of the Prof G Markets podcast on the impact SpaceX will have on the NASDAQ 100 index. Ed, it's good to see you here. So the SpaceX IPO made Elon Musk the world's first official trillionaire. SpaceX is now one of the most valuable companies on paper. So is the NASDAQ 100 news good news?
7: It depends on what you think about SpaceX. In my view, SpaceX is a bad company because if the point of a company is to make money, that isn't what SpaceX is doing. So in my view, this is probably not going to end very well. The company lost $5 billion last year. It lost more than $4 billion in the first quarter of this year. And if the idea is that the revenues are going to grow faster than the expenditures, well, that's currently not the case because revenues grew 15% in Q1 and losses grew 700%. So this is not looking great by standard accounting. The question is, why are markets down with this incredible price? It's trading at more than 100 times last year's sales. It's one of the most expensive stocks in the history of the stock market. Why are investors down to pay that much money for a stock that is losing this much money? I think there are several answers to that question. I think the NASDAQ plays a piece in it, and maybe we can get into that in a moment.
16: Well, to your point, Ed, I mean, SpaceX currently has no profit, as you've said, but we've had people join Searched who have said that this company's IPO was actually a smart investment.
7: I personally disagree. I think that when you look at the pricing, when you look at what people are expecting from this company, a lot of the reason why they're excited is not because the business is an underlying and fundamentally good business. It's because Elon is very good at storytelling. You look at that IPO filing. They say that the mission of this company isn't to sell broadband or to sell payloads or AI products. Their mission is, quote, to extend the light of consciousness to the stars. That's what they're saying this company is all about. In fact, the light of consciousness is a phrase that is mentioned 10 different times in that S1 document. AI is mentioned 1,251 times, which is more features than the word Jesus gets in the Bible. So you can start to see how they're trying to convince investors that the numbers don't necessarily matter. It's the story of interplanetary travel. That's not something you can price. Therefore, doesn't matter what the price is. We'll charge whatever you want.
12: Well, they definitely do use aspirational and inspirational language there. So SpaceX is only one company among dozens of others. We saw that chart there. NVIDIA, Apple, Microsoft, they're included in this index. How much of an impact will that have on the index's growth?
7: Well, in terms of the index's growth, it's only going to be less than 1% of the entire index itself. So it won't have that much of an impact on the index. What it will have is an impact on the price of the stock, because essentially what you're doing by including it in the NASDAQ is it means that tens of millions of Americans and investors who are bought into the NASDAQ through various index funds in their 401ks or their retirement accounts, they are now automatically buying shares of this company. And by the way, they're not seeing what price they're getting. They're just automatically buying. That means tens of billions of dollars in buying pressure on the stock itself. The question is what happens later down the line? Because what we also know is that there are plenty of early investors in SpaceX who are currently subject to lockup expirations, and so they can't sell yet. But as soon as they can sell over the next few months, that means that we're going to see a lot of selling pressure on the stock.
12: Well, one thing's for sure is that the Prof G Market Podcast is definitely a valuable investment. Ed Elson, thank you so much. Appreciate having you here on Search. All right, still ahead. It might be at the top of your feed, but what's the vibe? We've got your top pop culture and entertainment searches with Roxy Diaz, including Zendaya, stunning on the red carpet. The vibe check is next.

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19: All right, time now for our vibe check. A look at what's buzzing in entertainment and pop cultures. You know who we have, Roxy Diaz. She joins me now from LA with what's trending on your feeds. Hey, Rox, what's going on?
20: Hey, Gio. Listen, here it is. The biggest star is officially back. The biggest streaming star, that is. Monday night, 24-year-old Kai Cenat is back in the streaming game after a 9-month hiatus, telling his 20 million Twitch followers simply, "Missed y'all." The Bronx native stepped away in January with a video titled "I Quit," opening up about burnout, self-doubt, and the demands of streaming. Now, his comeback was a first ever simultaneous stream on both Twitch and YouTube. While streaming, he revealed who was accepted in his 2026 class of his viral streamer university. Now, there are some big names involved, including Lizzo, who he says will participate as a professor for students to learn from. Now, on some somber news, the music world is mourning Lauren Bennett. The cause of her death has not yet been released, but the British singer and her voice is known for helping turn LMFAO's party rock anthem into a 2011 global smash hit. That song became her first number one single. Bennett, who moved from the UK to LA at just 17, first made noise with that 2009 anthem Patron Tequila before joining the girl group GRL, scoring another hit with Pitbull in 2014, Wild Wild Love. Now, GRL confirming her death in a statement shared online. Christopher Nolan's The Odyssey premiered in London Monday night, and Zendaya, who stars as Athena, delivered a fashion moment worthy of a goddess. Now, her stylist, Lala Roach, was there hovering over this model on the runway while she was wearing the couture gown by Schiaparelli. The model took the gown off during the runway. He jumped on a private jet and then headed to that carpet in time for Zendaya to wear this fabulous gown. Now, the fashion house calls it a glowing dress, and Zendaya finished the look off with a 12.37 carat diamond necklace and diamond studs. The actress and fashion icon tells Entertainment Tonight her red carpet looks are inspired by the film she works on, and The Odyssey hits theaters July 17th. I cannot wait to see that. And Jay-Z has taken his 30-year celebration across the pond, adding a London stop at the Tottenham Hotspur Stadium. Now, it's the same venue Beyonce sold out 11 nights for her Renaissance and Cowboy Carter tour. And Gio, the date of the show is no coincidence, all right? It's Friday, September 4th, which just happens to be Beyonce's birthday. Now, the new concert date marks his only UK appearance. Jay-Z's 30-year celebration kicks off this week with two sold-out Yankee Stadium shows celebrating Reasonable Doubt and The Blueprint, which turns 25 this year. 25 Grammys, 125 million sold albums, an HBO documentary on the way, and a show on his wife's birthday. Gio, it's Hovey, baby. That's all I can say. It's Hovey. Throw up the rock, because that's what it is.
19: Oh, my God. Congratulations to him. Are you kidding me?
20: What?
19: I mean, just amazing. And, I mean, please, on her birthday, you did it right, man.
20: I mean, he knows what to give her on her birthday.
19: He knows what to do. All right, Rox, thank you so much. All right, I'm Gio Benitez. This is Searched on ABC News Live, where your questions meet some real answers. We're going to leave you with what's trending right now on ABCNews.com. 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
16: Reporting from a celebration rally after the death of Iran's Supreme Leader, I'm Jacqueline Lee. Wherever the story is, we'll take you there. 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
17: Tonight on ABC News Live Prime, the U.S. launches new strikes on Iran. The U.S. revokes permission for Iran to sell oil after several ships in the Strait of Hormuz are hit. Iran is threatening a response.
18: I'm Rachel Scott, traveling with the president for the NATO summit as tensions with Iran soar. What we just learned about the new strikes.
17: A midtown Manhattan high-rise and the surrounding areas are evacuated amid fears that the building could collapse.
19: I'm Aaron Katursky in New York City, where a building here behind me became unstable, support columns buckling. The building evacuated, surrounding buildings evacuated, work to shore it up now beginning.
17: Prince Harry, just one of several high-profile figures to lose a privacy battle with the Daily Mail newspaper. We'll tell you what was at stake. Disturbing images tonight. A child at a daycare thrown in the air by his teacher, appearing to fall 6 feet, then hitting his head. What the parents say happened next.
20: From ABC News, I'm Dave Packer. The U.S. striking targets in Iran, the action confirmed by CENTCOM in response to Iran's attacks on ships in the Strait of Hormuz. And the U.S. revoking its agreement to allow Iran to sell its oil. ABC's Louis Martinez.
21: There were three ships that were targeted overnight and earlier today in the Strait of Hormuz by Iranian missiles. That's according to U.S. officials. And so what we have been expecting is whether the United States was going to respond militarily against Iran for this, as we had seen in previous weeks during the Memorandum of Understanding. That is exactly what is happening today.
20: In New York City, parts of Manhattan's east side evacuated as a high-rise building under renovation is in danger of collapse. Mayor Zoran Mamdani.
22: Two structural columns have buckled, in addition to multiple cracks and sagging floors. The building remains unstable. Since arriving on scene, we have witnessed additional movement in one of the compromised columns.
20: Now, the movement has now apparently stopped, which will allow engineers to go in to try to stabilize it. Another allegation from a former girlfriend against Maine Democratic Senate candidate Graham Plattner, this one reported by the Washington Post.
23: The pressure on Plattner to step out of the running has only grown, with top leaders in the party, including the Democratic Senatorial Campaign Committee, saying they won't support him if he stays in the race. Graham Plattner continues to deny the allegation that he sexually assaulted a woman in a drunken stupor 4.5 years ago. But he says he's now reflecting on a path forward.
20: ABC's Stephen Portnoy. President Trump is in Ankara, Turkey for the NATO summit, where he said he'll be lifting U.S. sanctions on Turkey.
24: We don't want to sanction friends. It's very simple. There's plenty of people we can sanction, and we are sanctioned. We don't want to sanction friends.
2: A Mississippi community is mourning the death of Nolan Xavier Wells. Authorities believe they've recovered the 18-year-old's body after he went missing over the weekend. Officials say Wells vanished after going on a boat trip with friends for the 4th of July. You're listening to ABC News.
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0: those that generate more than $500 million in annual revenue and are trained using massive computing power. And Mariska Hargitay will host the 78th Primetime Emmy Awards in September. Nominations will be revealed tomorrow. Dave Packer, ABC News.
1: In terms of buying single-family homes during his State of the Union address back in January, we have that in the bill. I think that the president feels very strongly, as I do, about the Save America Act, that we want to get this passed, and he wants to see the Senate move forward. The House Republicans, we've done our job. We continue to not only pass the Save America Act, but we passed the housing bill, and we've been getting these bills across the finish line, ready to go to the president's desk, but we need the Senate to act as well.
2: And President Trump again called on House and Senate leadership to pair the elections bill with a defense spending bill, which would increase the DOD's budget by $350 billion. He's asking Congress to move the bill out of the budget committee, alleging that it would allow the DOD to remain fully funded. You, of course, serve on the House Budget Committee. Do you support this?
1: I do, and I think that, you know, it's a priority to be sure that we backfill our military, you know, the ammunitions, of course, that, you know, has been used in Iran. And we want to make sure that going forward, we have the technology and the capability to continue to defend the country, especially when it comes to battleships and drones. That's one area where, two areas where we're really lacking here in the United States in our military. We need to invest in both of those spaces. And then, of course, adding the Save America Act to the reconciliation package, I think makes a lot of sense.
2: Congressman Marlon Stutzman of Indiana, so appreciate your time. Thank you.
1: Thank you, Lindsay. Great to be with you this evening.
2: Now to the high-rise scare in the heart of New York City. Streets were shut down and buildings evacuated after a structural column buckled inside a 37-story building in Manhattan. Our chief investigative correspondent, Aaron Katursky, has the latest.
3: Tonight, the race to stabilize a 37-story building in Midtown Manhattan at risk of collapse.
4: We have columns partially down on 21 and 22, and we have floors sagging between 21 and 26.
3: ABC News obtaining this dramatic video from inside the East Side high-rise blocks from Grand Central Terminal showing steel support columns bending.
5: The building remains unstable.
3: The compromised building appearing to lean.
6: It appears just by looking at it, the building is leaning. Is the building leaning?
5: The concern is that since we have been on site in the early morning, we have seen continued shift of the structure.
3: Around 8 a.m., construction workers began noticing a structural column on the 21st floor starting to warp. Then investigators found multiple cracks and the floors beginning to cave.
7: First they said they were working on the floor, and they started to watch some beams start to bend, windows start to break, some concrete start to crumble.
3: Authorities evacuated the building and at least nine others nearby, including a hotel and school.
8: So I walked into the office. I was there for about 10 minutes, and then they were like, all right, everybody out, evacuate. Get out now.
3: Bumper-to-bumper traffic stretching for blocks.
9: All workers were accounted for. There are no injuries. It's a very serious situation.
3: The high-rise, once the headquarters of the pharmaceutical giant Pfizer, is being converted into residential apartments.
7: What was going on up there is something that I've never seen in my 20 years.
3: In the last year, the building has logged seven violations, from unsafe building demolition to debris falling from high heights, resulting in more than $32,000 in fines.
2: Aaron Katursky joins us now. So, Aaron, when can efforts to stabilize the building begin?
10: They can begin right about now, Lindsay. In the last couple of hours, with these streets here behind me sealed off, a small team of experts went floor by floor into that building, making sure the damaged columns are no longer moving. They are satisfied they are no longer moving, so that work can begin to try and stabilize the building with emergency trusses. But that's going to take a while, Lindsay. The work's expected to last throughout the night and into the coming days, so this whole area could be shut down for a bit. Lindsay?
2: That's such a top priority there. All right, Aaron Katursky for us. Aaron, thank you. Joining us now is the president and founder of the building design and forensic engineering firm Structural Workshop, Joe DiPompeo. Thank you so much for your time tonight. The original Pfizer building that's being converted into residences is actually two buildings, and 19 stories are being added to one of them. Is that one of the first things investigators will be looking at?
11: Yes, thank you for having me. I don't know anything more than has been out to the public, but what I

0: did see, especially in the videos that just watched, there's clearly a buckled column or two at the front of the building, and it appears that that's directly under where the stories were added to the building. So you typically, the type of failure that we saw on that column typically comes from either an overloading or from removing some kind of bracing and making the column longer. So it's obviously the leading theory at this point.
1: I understand that conversions like this can save time and money, obviously, since you don't have to start from scratch. But what during the conversion process can lead to buildings or at least parts of buildings becoming unstable?
0: Well, the commercial to residential really doesn't have any bearing on it. The issue really is there's an ongoing construction project and modifications to the building. And when that happens, you do have failures occur more often during that type of work than just a building that is occupied, because you have construction materials being moved around, you have pieces of the building being cut or demolished. People might accidentally remove something they're not supposed to. So the act of modifying an existing building to this degree is really what's causing the risk, not so much that it's being converted from offices to residential.
1: As Aaron mentioned in his reporting, the building had 7 violations over a 5-month period last year. Some of the violations were for unsafe building, demolition practices, and falling debris. What's the city's responsibility to ensure that engineers and contractors are following best practices?
0: New York City has some of the most intense regulations there are when it comes to buildings. And this is a perfect example of why, between the size of these buildings and the density that they're stacked on top of each other, a failure of a building could be catastrophic to a whole city block. So that they have incredibly rigorous standards in New York City, and a lot of buildings have a lot of violations on them. Just having violations in and of itself doesn't really tell me anything. The type of violations, I did see 2 that were listed. One was just falling debris, which that could be from anything. But the one about unsafe demolition practices, I'd like to see more of that. I mean, if they were cutting things they shouldn't have been cutting and they kept doing that, that certainly could be something that's relevant here.
1: Joe DiPompeo, we thank you so much for your time tonight.
0: Thank you for having me.
1: Maine Democrat Graham Plattner, he is again having to answer for new disturbing allegations. And even his biggest supporters like Senator Bernie Sanders are now telling him to give up on his Senate race. Here's Jay O'Brien.
2: Tonight in Maine, an all-out scramble to replace Graham Plattner as the Democratic nominee in a Senate race that could decide control of Congress. In just 24 hours, dozens of leading Democrats, including more than 20 senators, now demanding Plattner drop out after an ex-girlfriend came forward to accuse him of sexual assault.
3: Did Graham Plattner rape you?
4: By definition, yes. Absolutely.
2: Plattner denying the allegation, but saying he's reevaluating his campaign.
5: We are taking the time to reflect on the best path forward.
2: Today, his top supporter, Senator Bernie Sanders, who stood by him through a series of scandals, saying he spoke with Plattner, and in light of these very serious allegations, I have recommended that he step aside. Plattner has until Monday to remove his name from the ballot, but as he deliberates, his party is moving on. Tonight, several Maine Democrats already raising their hands to take his place.
6: Lindsay, again, under Maine law, Plattner has until this coming Monday to drop out of the race. And if he does, it gives Maine Democrats 2 weeks to replace him on the ballot. But after that, there's no roadmap for exactly how the process of removing Plattner and picking a new candidate would play out. Lindsay.
1: Time is of the essence there, Jay. Thank you. Prosecutors in Utah are releasing new video of the day political activist Charlie Kirk was killed. The images were captured just hours before the shooting. It's part of a hearing in the case of Kirk's alleged killer. ABC's Kana Whitworth has the latest from Utah.
7: It's a compilation of videos.
8: Tonight, prosecutors in Utah unveiling a mountain of surveillance video in their case against Tyler Robinson, tracing his steps on the day he allegedly assassinated Charlie Kirk. After arriving at Utah Valley University, a lead investigator testifying that Robinson interacted with members of Kirk's group Turning Point USA at the amphitheater just hours before Kirk was gunned down. Police tracking his movements, pointing to this key video.
7: He also is walking with a gait or a limp in this video. Again, he seems to be having issues walking.
8: Prosecutors have said the rifle was hidden in Robinson's pants.
7: Individual then stands up.
8: Today, they showed video of a figure on the roof they also say was Robinson in what they called a prone position. Moments later, the person is jumping down to the ground and running toward the woods. And police today revealed 12 hours after the shooting, as they were hunting for Kirk's killer, an officer actually stopped Robinson's car near campus and was suspicious.
7: I guess cop intuition, but there was something about the interaction that made him make a note of the license plate of the vehicle.
8: But it would be another 22 hours after that encounter until Robinson turned himself into police and was charged with Kirk's murder.
1: Certainly some emotional moments in the courtroom there. Kana Whitworth joins us now. So, Kana, do we know what prosecutors are planning to show next?
9: Right. So, Lindsay, I think a lot of people are looking forward down the line here when prosecutors plan on playing a recorded video of Robinson's former romantic partner. This is the one that authorities say he confessed to. Of course, we have to keep in mind here, Lindsay, that Robinson still hasn't entered a plea yet, Lindsay.
1: Fascinating. All right. Kana Whitworth for us. Kana, thank you. We are continuing to follow the reported death of Nolan Wells, the 18-year-old teenager who went missing July 4th after last being seen on Horn Island and whose body was believed to have been recovered yesterday. Wells' family has now retained attorney Ben Crump, who says they will conduct their own independent investigation into what happened to Nolan. ABC's Alex Perez joins us now for more. So, Alex, what else happened in the last day in this case?
10: Well, Lindsay, still a lot of unanswered questions in this case. We know from Jackson County Sheriff John Ledbetter that he says at this point he has seen no information to indicate that a crime has been committed. And he's solicited the public for information, videos, their accounts, anything that they can tell him about what happened on Horn Island on July 4th, the last time that Nolan Wells was seen alive. Now, those answers, or lack of answers, simply not enough for the family of Nolan Wells. As you mentioned, they have enlisted the services of civil rights attorney Ben Crump, who says his team will conduct an independent investigation. The family in this case is demanding answers. They want to know what happened to their son. They want to know why he's no longer living. And they say they won't stop until they get those answers.
1: All right, Alex Perez for us. Alex, thank you. Medical researchers say former Dallas Cowboy Marshawn Nealon had CTE at the time of his death. The 24-year-old was an active NFL player who died by suicide back in November 2025. CTE is a brain disease that is known to cause violent mood swings, impulsive behavior, and depression. Doctors say Nealon developed CTE despite playing during an era with more concussion protocols and better helmets. Researchers now say that they have no reason to believe the younger generations of football players are at a lower risk for developing the disease. Minnesota saw reported 6 tornadoes in the last 24 hours, and severe storms are possible yet again tonight in parts of the Midwest and the Plains. This is flood watches take effect from Pennsylvania to North Carolina. Ginger Z is tracking it all for us. Ginger, what can you tell us about that flood threat?
11: Yes, so we still have one from 1 to 2 inch per hour rainfall rates, Lindsay, from Altoona down to Elizabeth City, including Virginia Beach. You can see where that low pressure system is, and below it, that's where the heat is trapped. And we're talking heat and humidity on the level of dangerous. And that's why those advisories are out from Jacksonville up to Moorhead City. What does it look like in numbers? Well, it'll feel like more than 110 tomorrow in North Charleston, 109 on Thursday, then Baton Rouge and Jackson, easily 105 in the realm of possibility for your heat index. It is going to be ugly for a couple of days going into the weekend. You'll have to definitely take breaks because the overnight doesn't get that cool either. Then the severe storms. You mentioned it. Minnesota had them last night, and now they're in it again tonight, just west of Minneapolis, back across most of South Dakota, parts of Wyoming and Montana. Tomorrow, we sink it south just a little, east of Denver, and then over to Madison and Green Bay, Wisconsin. The main hazard is going to come in the way of damaging wind, Lindsay.
1: All right. We'll be watching. We know you'll be monitoring for us. Ginger Z, thank you. Coming up, Marjorie Taylor Greene talks about her contentious split from President Trump and what made her resign from Congress, plus what she thinks she's going to do next. And for hundreds of years, slavery was a critical pillar in America's economic growth. Tonight, we go to the Whitney Plantation to face some hard truths about our country's past.
12: We have to let everybody know what this country owes to Africans and their descendants. Enslaved Africans and their descendants built the foundation of the economy of the whole country. They contributed to defining its culture. And I call it a true story of glory.
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25: 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The culmination of every sacrifice. I want to see imagination and heart. They're stepping into the legacy of Dancing with the Stars. Are you ready?
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1: Former Congresswoman Marjorie Taylor Greene split from President Trump last year was one of the most shocking breakups of the MAGA movement. Once one of the president's fiercest allies, the Georgia Republican stepped down from her seat in January after the president withdrew his support for her and called her a traitor. I had a chance to sit down with a former congresswoman to talk about her rift with Donald Trump and the GOP and why she says she's now thinking about building a new party.
47: You had said initially that you were in part leaving Congress because of the death threats that you were receiving, your family. Would you consider then running for public office again, or would that preclude you from that?
48: That's not something that I'm considering at this time. But those death threats were very real, hard to live with, especially the one that came in on my son after President Trump called me a traitor because I stood with women who were raped by all these people in these Epstein files. And, you know, just recently, it's approximately a week ago, another man was convicted for death threats that he had been calling in to my congressional office while he was receiving a paycheck through the federal government working at Voice of America. So These cases continue to go on. They're very serious. Political violence is a major problem for all sides of the political aisle, and it's not good.
1: So no chance that you would run for president?
48: I'll never say never to anything. I don't think it's smart for anyone to do that in their life, but it's not something I'm talking about today.
1: Do you still consider yourself a Republican?
48: I consider myself a very proud American, and I am one of the many, many Americans, and it is growing, that is just so disgusted with the two-party establishment system that has failed America. I mean, look at us. The two parties together have brought us to $40 trillion in debt. Social Security is going to be completely insolvent in 2032. So is Medicare, by the way. And our dollar, we've totally lost so much of the value of our dollar. All these things impact all Americans together, and the two parties are doing nothing about it.
1: So Tucker Carlson obviously has come out and said that he is going to actively start a third party. You have said that you've been in talks about a third party. Have you all communicated together?
48: We are talking together. There is a group of us that are talking together. We're not public with what we're talking about yet. But it's not only that we are talking together. There's many Americans that talk about this every single day. The things that I find really interesting, and I'm not seeing Americans wearing MAGA hats anymore. I'm hardly seeing those hats. They used to wear them constantly. I'm not seeing even Democrat voters excited about the future of the Democrat Party. As a matter, you're seeing a lot of Democrat voters actually turn and vote for extremely different and new types of Democrat candidates. So I think across the entire political aisle, you're seeing average, regular, everyday Americans that have thrown their hands up and say, both parties are failing us, and what do we have to turn to? And I think it is the right time for all of us to have this conversation and say, do we need a third party, or do we need to just get rid of both parties altogether?
1: When you hear that President Trump has netted $2 billion since he returned to the White House, what do you make of that as a former part of MAGA? You say that you don't see people wearing those hats anymore. What has the response been to learning that he's enriched himself so much?
48: Look, I'm all for people being successful and making money, but I think that is absolutely shameful. The presidency should never be a vehicle to enrich themselves. And I was one of the Biden family's biggest critics, and I will criticize the Trump family as well. That last financial disclosure was shocking. And there's no way this multi-billionaire president can relate to average Americans who are struggling to get by. And I think the whole thing is awful, but we're not going to see any accountability for it held, because everyone serving in his administration serves at his pleasure and is scared of a Truth Social post that's going to put them on notice.
1: Do you, as one of his biggest advocates at one time, mm-hmm. do you feel any culpability for the state of the Republican Party?
48: Well, I certainly campaigned for what I thought were going to be good policies in 2024, and I meant that. However, I wasn't the one that changed. They changed. And so I don't think I caused what's currently happening now. They're responsible for what's happening now. I campaigned on what I hoped would be good policies for Americans, and they chose, as Trump said, MAGA is whatever he says MAGA is. And MAGA turned into something that people didn't vote for.
1: What would you say to President Trump if you were talking to him now? Any kind of political advice that you might share with him?
48: You know, someone just asked me that earlier today, and I have no interest in talking to President Trump.
1: Our thanks to Marjorie Taylor Greene for the conversation. Coming up, the International Olympic Committee cleared the way for Russian athletes to compete again. We'll tell you what comes next. An incredible comeback at the World Cup, how Argentina managed to pull it off.
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55: ABC News, I'm Dave Packer. The U.S. striking targets in Iran, the action confirmed by CENTCOM in response to Iran's attacks on ships in the Strait of Hormuz, and the U.S. revoking its agreement to allow Iran to sell its oil. In New York City, parts of Manhattan's east side evacuated as a high-rise building that was formerly the Pfizer headquarters and under renovation is in danger of collapse. Ed Miller lives nearby.
56: I didn't even know all this was happening there. I didn't even know what was happening with the building, but I walk under the scaffolding, you know, several times a day to get back and forth to my place.
55: Engineers will attempt to stabilize the building. Another allegation from a former girlfriend against Maine Democratic Senate candidate Graham Plattner as pressure built from the dropout of the race. Plattner continues to deny the allegation that he sexually assaulted a woman in a drunken stupor 4.5 years ago. But he says he's now reflecting on a path forward. President Trump in Ankara, Turkey for the NATO summit, where he said he'll be lifting U.S. sanctions on Turkey. This is ABC News.
57: Yeah. FX's The Bear, the final season. All episodes now streaming on Hulu.
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1: Welcome back to Prime. Here's a look at the stories making headlines right now. The effort to stabilize a high-rise construction building in Midtown Manhattan is underway after steel structural columns buckled inside the building, which is being converted into luxury apartments. The building was deemed unstable by engineers. Nearby streets have been closed and multiple buildings have been evacuated. A Pakistani cargo plane with 5 crew members on board disappeared from radar and crashed into the Gulf of Oman after taking off from the United Arab Emirates. The plane pilot reported a navigation problem before it disappeared. Preliminary data from Flight Radar 24 shows a loss of altitude followed by a climb and then a sudden and dramatic descent. That search is ongoing. Video from Southern California shows a daycare worker picking up a 23-month-old toddler and swinging the boy over her head before he falls to the floor. In a lawsuit, court documents say he suffered a traumatic brain injury and the child's parents accused the daycare of misrepresenting how the incident happened. Litigation is ongoing. feeling. An unforgettable night at the World Cup as Argentina came back from 2 goals down to stun Egypt with 3 goals in just 13 minutes. Lionel Messi scored the game-tying goal, becoming the first World Cup player to score in 6 straight knockout matches. Meanwhile, Portugal's Cristiano Ronaldo yesterday played the final World Cup match of his record-breaking career, Portugal losing to Spain. Coming up on my travels to New Orleans for America 250 reporting, we hear from two sisters and their decision to reclaim a former plantation where their ancestors were enslaved. And a family's husky saves their boy from a possible bear attack, and it's all caught on camera. Stay with us.
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1: Welcome back, everyone. As we mark our nation's 250th birthday, ABC News is tracking the American story to the Mississippi River, the economic engine of New Orleans and a focal point of the Louisiana Purchase. It's where our forefathers focused on westward expansion, but also a place of brutal realities of the slavery that powered a growing nation. Tonight, we go to the Whitney Plantation to learn more about the enslaved who fought for freedom, to confront hard truths and examine generational resilience.
4: If this land could speak, it would whisper the story of America. Among the ancient oaks of the Whitney Plantation, just outside New Orleans, roots stretch deep beneath the soil, threads connecting centuries of memory, triumph, suffering, and survival. This is a city etched by history and carried by the currents of the Mississippi River. For generations, that river has flowed like a lifeline through a growing nation. All roads led to this river, and at its mouth, New Orleans, a port that helped transform a young republic into an economic power.
5: When Thomas Jefferson is thinking about how to expand the nation at the conclusion of the American Revolution, he's thinking westward. He's thinking about the land for the farms and how they will get their goods to market. That means the Mississippi River.
4: America may have not become a world power if not for one of the greatest real estate deals in history, the Louisiana Purchase. It doubled the size of America and gave us access to the vital Mississippi River.
5: New Orleans becomes so very critical to America's economic future by virtue of its geography. If we think of the Mississippi River as a highway, perhaps we can think of New Orleans, right, as a major intersection, right? For it really truly becomes America's on-ramp into the global market.
4: Every barrel of cotton, every shipment of sugar, every settler heading west moved along the Mississippi. And there was human cargo, too.
5: The Mississippi River is a site of both enormous wealth. More millionaires in this region than anywhere else in the United States at the time. But that wealth, of course, comes at an incredible price. So when we think about the Mississippi River and the cotton that it shipped up and down, it's not just cotton. Those ships are also carrying people.
7: We need to study, you know, Louisiana in order to understand modern day America. These are the children of Whitney, who spent their childhood in slavery. Here we use those narratives, you know, to tell the story of slavery. Of course, we have to tell the story of how black people suffered in this country. Teach our children and grandchildren that the history of slavery is American history, and it is a history of civilization building.
4: Along this stretch of river known as the German Coast, another chapter unfolded. one of resistance, courage, of people willing to risk it all for freedom.
7: In 1811, the people who were enslaved in this area decided to create a fight for a free nation, for freedom. So they started marching downriver to storm the city of New Orleans, but they failed, and they had to pay the price.
1: But as if death were not enough, they had their heads cut off.
7: And in front of everybody, men, women, and children, they were shot to death, and then they were decapitated, and the heads posted on poles.
53: This plantation, Woodland and La Place, is the origin site of the largest rebellion. The first blows of the revolution in 1811 started right next door in a room next to us. Our family has been here since this parish was formed for over 300 years.
1: The revolt of 1811, I don't remember learning about that in school
53: or
1: reading about it in the history books. How did you all hear about this?
53: I first heard about the revolt from my grandmother. My grandmother loved to tell us stories in the history of our area, and I remember her telling us some brief details about the revolution, particularly the heads that were placed on stakes and they were lined along the river.
1: And that was basically a message to the enslaved. If you want to try this, look at what happened to the last
53: Absolutely.
1: Person.
4: At a plantation once worked by enslaved laborers, Joy and Joe Banner, twin sisters, now own the very land their ancestors were forced to work. The first black owners of this plantation, a remarkable reclaiming of history.
1: These were sugar fields?
53: This plantation and then another, La Place, which we're in the city of La Place, is actually the footprint of the entire city.
1: Okay. So it went on.
53: Oh, it was
1: miles.
53: Everywhere around you would have been Andrew Plantation. If you ever heard of the terminology or the phrase to be sold down a river, that is specific to Louisiana for enslaved being sold from north down the river to Louisiana, to this part of Louisiana.
4: But for the Banners, this land is not simply a reminder of the past. It's a promise for the future.
1: Why did you desire this land?
53: Oh, it's our land. You know, like, it's not a desire. And we're 10th generation. So it's not a matter of, like, why do you want to buy? Why do you want to live here? Just like the 1811, you know, slave revolt participants, they fought back. You know, we're going to fight back, and we are fighting back. We are winning these battles.
1: What would winning look like?
53: Sorry.
1: You're fine.
53: For me, it would be defining what our happiness is and being able to be happy and to be healthy and to be free and to be not have the stress and the violence that is still on us in so many different ways, from laws, from a system that continues to sacrifice us.
4: As the nation marks 250 years since its founding, questions remain about how the nation remembers its past. More than a century and a half ago, abolitionist Frederick Douglass stood before a nation celebrating its independence and asked a question that still echoes across the American landscape. What to the slave is the 4th of July? It was not a rejection of America's ideals, but a challenge to live up to them. Here, along the Mississippi, where fortunes were made and human lives were traded, that question feels as present as ever.
1: What do you say to people who today say, you know, we don't need to teach our kids about slavery, and it only makes white people, white students, white children feel bad about their history and their own ancestors?
53: Then why teach any American history? Why you cannot learn American history? You cannot tell the story of America without
6: the history of slavery. If you are teaching, you think you're teaching American history and it does not have slavery in it, that's not history you're teaching. You're teaching a fantasy, right? You're teaching some fake nostalgia, but it's not American history.

0: They built it with their own hands. They had the skills. My main concern is about education. There is no shame teaching the people the real history. And it's only with education and the understanding of the past that we can solve the problems we are facing today. Hidden history hurts. We have so much knowledge about slavery in this country. We need to take advantage of that body of knowledge. We have to teach the topic of slavery or the history of civilization. It can take us very, very far to understand American culture.
1: As this country prepares to remember and celebrate, in some cases, 250 years on July 4th, What are your thoughts?
0: We have to let everybody know what this country owes to Africans and their descendants. Enslaved Africans and their descendants built the foundation of the economy of the whole country. And not only they built the foundation of the economy of this country, but also they contributed to defining its culture. And I call it a true story of glory. And they did all of that despite all the mistreatment, all the hardship, without any kind of recognition. So these are true heroes, and we need to celebrate them.
1: Our founding fathers said we have those three unalienable rights: life, liberty, the pursuit of happiness. So many are still in hot pursuit of all three. If you want to see our Disney Celebrates America coverage for the first time or watch the magic again, it's now streaming on Disney Plus and Hulu. Coming up, ready your wallet. Why it might get a little more expensive to send a letter. Plus, TV lovers, it's almost that time. The Emmy nominations are unveiled tomorrow and tonight. Variety Senior Awards editor Clayton Davis shares his predictions. Who will sweep, who will get snubbed, and who might be the big surprise?
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1: Why you could soon be spending more to send a letter. We have an opening night for the highly anticipated Broadway show based on Dolly Parton's life and the Girl Scout cookie collab for breakfast lovers. These stories and more in tonight's rundown. More than than 4,000 nurses are scheduled to strike at 7 a.m. tomorrow, according to the Massachusetts Nurses Association. The strike would be the largest nurse and healthcare professional strike in Massachusetts history and is expected to last all day. The union said it's seeking more competitive wage increases that keep pace with the rising cost of living, among other demands. The hospital said it plans to continue providing high-quality patient care throughout the work stoppage. The International Olympic Committee is clearing the way for Russian athletes to compete in Olympic events in the run-up to the 2028 Games in Los Angeles after lifting a suspension that was in place since Russia began its large-scale invasion of Ukraine. The IOC said that Russian athletes who want to return to international competition must take anti-doping tests ahead of any qualifying events. The IOC says that they will make a decision later on whether these athletes will compete under the Russian flag or as individual neutral athletes. Prepare to pay more to mail a letter. The U.S. Postal Service says it plans to raise the price of the Forever Stamp by 4 cents, from 78 cents to 82 cents. Postcard prices would also increase as the Postal Service says that it needs more revenue to offset rising operation costs. The new prices will go into effect on Sunday. A musical about legendary singer Dolly Parton's life and music is coming to Broadway this winter. Dolly, a true original musical, will preview at the St. James Theater in New York City this December. And the big premiere debuts January 19, 2027, Parton's 81st birthday. The stage show will feature some of Parton's greatest hits, such as 9 to 5, I Will Always Love You, Jolene, and Coat of Many Colors, as well as original songs she wrote especially for the production. A scary moment caught on camera as a bear came within feet of a young boy just before the family's husky came to the rescue to chase it off. A video shows the child at the bottom of the screen, and when he steps out of view, a bear runs into frame. Right up on the bear's tail is the family dog. The dog bites the bear, forcing it away. The boy's father said their dog is used to protect their kids from strangers, and that the family pet is going to enjoy a T-bone steak for her efforts to protect their son. It's the sweet collaboration that was meant to be. Krispy Kreme is teaming up with the Girl Scouts of USA to introduce new donut flavors inspired by beloved Girl Scout cookies. Three new flavors, coconut caramel, lemon ups, and thin mints, are available at participating Krispy Kreme store locations starting today. Coconut caramel donuts feature coconut and caramel flavors alongside a chocolate icing like a Samoa. Lemon up donuts combine a citrusy lemon Krispy Kreme filling inside unglazed donuts that are then topped with a lemon icing. And everyone's favorite thin mint donuts feature thin mint cookie bits and dark chocolate chips and a minty green icing drizzle. It's that time of year again. The 78th Primetime Emmy Awards are coming, and tomorrow we'll hear the official nominations. The awards will be hosted by Law & Order SVU star Mariska Hargitay. So which shows are expected to sweep, to get snubbed, or be the big surprise of the season? Variety Senior Awards editor, my long-lost cousin, Mr. Clayton Davis, joins us now with his expert predictions. Clayton, let's start big picture. Which shows are you expecting to have a major year?
16: To be back at family dinner today. So we're talking about what is going to happen with the Emmys tomorrow. And I'm expecting Pluribus or The Pit to lead the day. Apple TV's Pluribus was a big hit. It's a freshman show that stars Ray Seahorn from Vince Gilligan, who best known for Breaking Bad and Better Call Saul. That I have projecting that to lead the day with 22 nominations, but followed closely by HBO Max's The Pit, which won drama series last year. The medical drama with Noah Wiley is expected to have so many of its actors nominated. I'm projecting about 8 actors to be nominated from that show. But, you know, which one will come out on top in the end, that remains to be seen. But then we have some limited series, Love Story, which is FX's look at John F. Kennedy and Carolyn Bessette's coming together and their untimely death in the 90s. That should lead on the limited series side, followed closely by Beef, which is with Oscar Isaac and Carey Mulligan. It's the second season of that anthology series. And then we expect to see some DTF St. Louis with David Harbour and Jason Bateman to do very well. But all the talk also is on the comedy side, where Hacks, the fifth and final season, just aired, expected to lead the charge and possibly break the record for the most nominations for a comedy series in its final season. Right now, that Schitt's Creek had 15 nominations in its final season. I expect Hacks to break that.
1: All right, Hulu's Love Story, John F. Kennedy Jr. and Carolyn Bessette, was a huge hit this year. Could the show have a big moment in the limited series categories?
16: Definitely. You have a newcomer with Paul Anthony Kelly, who seems like the perfect John F. Kennedy Jr., has all the good looks, all the suave and charisma. Sarah Pigeon's going to be there along with Alessandro Nivola. And we have Meryl Streep's daughter, Grace Gummer, who's expected to gain a nomination alongside Naomi Watts and Constance Zimmer. So that should have about six actors nominated. On paper, could be the front runner, but DTF St. Louis has done very, very well, has had a lot of people who have fallen in love with it. And then we also have the series Half Man from Richard Gadd, who just won the Emmy 2 years ago for Baby Reindeer, which swept that year. A lot of people loved Half Man, even though it was a tougher watch this time around, but it's going to be very competitive on that side.
1: Who are you eyeing for lead actor in drama and in comedy?
16: So lead actor drama, it seems to be a good race that Noah Wiley seems to be spearheading at the moment, but Mark Ruffalo is expected to be there for Task alongside Sterling K. Brown, Gary Oldman from Slow Horses, and that fifth slot's kind of up for grabs. I'm going with John Hamm for Your Friends and Neighbors. He was unfortunately removed from the guest actor drama category for the morning show, but that's because a new rule is in place. If you've been nominated in a main acting category, you can't be competing in a guest category. Mm. And then with comedy, lead actor comedy, Martin Short is at the forefront with Only Murders in the Building, expected to make a return. But the show itself is expected to be there alongside Abbott Elementary, The Bear, Hacks. Even on the actor side, Steve Carell is going to be there for Rooster. He's never won an Emmy, by the way, for acting. 11 nominations, still no Steve Carell at the Emmys. But Matthew Rhys is expected to be there for Widow's Bay. He's an Emmy winner for The Americans. Widow's Bay was a late breaker, caught a lot of heat, a lot of momentum at the end. It's also a great year for horror shows, and anyone who watched it loves it.
1: And just 15 seconds left. What are you thinking in the lead actress in both categories?
16: Ray Sehorn leading the charge in lead actress drama, probably alongside Kerry Russell. Michelle Pfeiffer for The Madison will be a first nom in a long time. Kathy Bates pulling a second peep. And, of course, Zendaya, who's been nominated and won twice for that same role. Lead actress comedy, Quinta Brunson, Elle Fanning, Lisa Kudrow making her comeback with the comeback. Kiki Palmer for The Burbs, that's my No Guts, No Glory pick. But, of course, Jean Smart out front, looking to break the record, could be the first actor to win for every single season of a show's existence. First woman to do it, and that would be for Hacks.
1: All right, we will be watching. Clayton Davis, thank you so much. We'll see you tomorrow to review the nominations. Always appreciate you. Coming up, Big Screen Backlash, the creators of the AI-generated performer who's set to make her feature film debut say their mission is to reframe AI as a tool rather than a replacement for humans. And with today's World Cup games, the quarterfinals are now set. ESPN's Justin Tinsley joins us to break down the matchups we'll all be looking forward to.
17: 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And the punchline? It's all waiting for you on TuneIn. 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
4: 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The culmination of every sacrifice. 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
5: Are you ready?
6: The restaurant is flooded.
7: But we're here, together.
8: I like that. I like that positivity.
9: Cousin.
8: I'm trying to be a positive teammate.
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10: I am selling the building.
6: There's a hole in the ceiling. 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
11: Stop sucking!
7: No! You ready?
12: Yeah! FX's The Bay, the final season. 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
13: Reporting from the federal courthouse in Tallahassee, Florida, I'm Aaron Katursky. Wherever the story is, we'll take you there. You're streaming ABC News Live.